0: tetrahedral sphere lowered representing the star Sirius in Times Square to kick it off.
1: All right, Richard. Even down to your prediction, you're incredible. Thank you, Richard, and we'll do a show soon, of course.
0: Happy New Year, everybody.
1: Take care, my friend. And he is now about as you are in the Mountain Time Zones. Nigh onto about 7.5 minutes away from the millennium as it continues to flash across our continent. Not just America, but Canada and the Americas generally. It is a very exciting time. Boy, I'll tell you, just nothing but good news so far. Lots of partying. No lights going out. No crashing. No terrorist actions that I can see. Absolutely nothing. I mean, a really good thing is happening. And let us all cross our fingers and see that it continues to happen. On the international line, you're on the air. Hi.
2: Hi, Art.
1: Yes.
2: My name's David. I'm in Osaka right now.
1: Osaka, Japan.
2: Yes.
1: How you doing, David?
2: I'm doing fine. So far, so good.
1: Let's see now. It's been the new millennium in Osaka for quite a while.
2: Quite a while. It's 4 p.m.
1: Four in the afternoon now.
2: Yes.
1: Are you getting any local reports there in Osaka?
2: No, I have not heard anything. I was just talking to a gentleman that was on his way to Los Angeles, and he's heard of some ATMs going down, but I'm not sure if he meant in the United States or over here.
1: Well, I can tell you that there in Japan, there were a couple of minor incidents at nuclear plants.
2: Oh, there were.
1: Yes, there were. And
2: you'd be a little more explicit on that.
1: Well, if I could find it. Nothing serious, nothing that would cause them to shut down, but I think a couple of sensors or something or another due to Y2K quit working. And wait a minute here. Let me see if I can find it. I'm sure you'd be... yeah, here it is. Let's see. It says the anticipated first byte from the Y2K bug was barely felt Saturday as computers around the world silently made the transition from 1999 to 2000. Lights stayed on in Asia, and eastern Russia's nuclear plants ran without a hitch. In Japan, the failure of a computer linked to a nuclear plant monitoring device wasn't considered serious enough to shut the plant down, but they say it's still too early to assess the impact. So there is a little something there in Japan.
2: Interesting. Well, I'm about to get on a 747 headed for Detroit.
1: Going to Detroit, huh?
2: Yes, we came over here. I'm with the band Kansas, and we played on a military base on New Year's Eve.
1: You're with the band Kansas?
2: I'm not in the band. I'm the lighting director and the keyboard technician.
1: Well, have you enjoyed your trip to Japan?
2: I certainly have. I wish I could have spent more time in Japan, but we came over Friday, so I've just spent a lot of time on aircraft and saw some airports.
1: Well, have you noticed the prices there?
2: The prices?
1: Yes, the prices of, you know, when you buy things.
2: I inquired about gasoline, about $1.20 a gallon.
1: About $1.20 a gallon?
2: Yes.
1: Well, that's not bad at all.
2: Not bad at all. They also do something interesting over here as far as your vehicles. You pay taxes on your vehicles according to the displacement of the engine. In other words, the more it pollutes, the more you pay.
1: The bigger the engine, the more you pay?
2: That's right.
1: Hmm. Well, I don't know how I feel about that.
2: I wouldn't enjoy that either. I have an 81 Camaro Z28.
1: You do? My wife has a Camaro. I've got a Firebird, a Trans Am Firebird.
2: Oh, what year?
1: 98,
2: yeah. Mine's an 81.
1: The midnight blue or black, almost blue-black color, it's really
2: yeah,
1: cool.
2: Those are nice vehicles.
1: Oh, they are, but yeah. they displace a lot.
2: Well, I've got to get on this airplane. It leaves in 15 minutes. I've been a long-time listener of your show, and I just read your book, your book you wrote with Whitley Strieber.
1: You must have bought that before you left.
2: I bought that in Florida. I was in West Palm Beach visiting family for Christmas. And it's an excellent book, very interesting reading.
1: Thank you very much. It is, and take care. From Japan. All right, well, listen here, everybody in the Mountain Time Zone. You got about 3 minutes, and the new millennium is going to come roaring across the Rockies. That's my wife, and I think she's getting in the picture. Wait a minute, let me ensure that she gets into the picture. There you are. All right, we just took one.
3: Hey,
1: that's Ramona. Kansas City, are you kidding? Kansas City.
3: All
1: I mean,
3: right,
1: I could... St. Louis, yes. Kansas City, maybe. But Kansas City prevailing? Good luck, everybody out there following
3: that.
1: Warm
3: on it, though.
1: All right, folks, we'll be right back. From the high desert to the world, this is Coast to Coast AM, and you know it don't come easy.
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7: 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And here are the fireworks. Utah took its lumps in 1999 with the Olympic scandal. And a lot of people are hoping to put that behind them and move ahead. But mostly right now, just a great big party in downtown Salt Lake City. 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
8: Rick Lindsay live in Salt Lake City. Now to NORAD, the Air Defense Command, not normally open to visitors there in Colorado. 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
9: American and Russian military officers who 10 hours ago shared celebrating midnight Moscow time now together commemorate midnight U.S. mountain time. Former superpower enemies are sitting side by side, sharing information about any long-range missile launches to avoid any millennium misunderstanding. The U.S. Air Force, checking more than 60 bases worldwide, has found 4 minor problems. The most critical time for military systems was 7 hours ago, 0 hours Greenwich Mean Time. But concerns will continue through the rest of the time zone rollovers and for days to come in the new year 2000. Live at Peterson Air Force Base, Colorado, Lee Frank, CBS News.
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11: This massive fireworks display is the finale to Washington's National New Year's Party. The red, white, and blue rockets glare is turning night into day in the first hour of the year 2000. It's what President Clinton calls the dawning of the new millennium. Many people in this party crowd say it's a rare moment to celebrate, to ponder the past, and consider the future of a new century. Peter Mayer, CBS News at the Lincoln Memorial.
8: On the West Coast, about 58 minutes till midnight. Let's go live to CBS News Los Angeles correspondent David Dow on the Paramount lot. David?
12: It may be the eve of a new millennium here, but it has the feel of a Hollywood premiere replete with searchlights in the sky. A black tie crowd is gathered in the historic Paramount Studios to await a huge light and laser show at what may be this city's best known landmark, the Hollywood sign. There are city-sponsored celebrations at 5 other sites where thousands will watch the show on giant television screens. Rain has kept down the crowd somewhat, but not the enthusiasm. With more on the nation's celebration, here again is Dan Revive.
8: David Dow live in Los Angeles. Here's an ironic Y2K computer glitch. The nation's official timekeeper, the U.S. Naval Observatory, on its website reported the date, the year 19100. They fixed it now. From Times Square, New York, this is CBS News.
13: Excuse me.
14: The same buenos dias to the new century in Puerto Rico. Reporter Gary Twoman of CBS affiliate WOSO in San Juan says some people are celebrating the new year by living dangerously.
15: What goes up must come down. That's been the real fear here in several neighborhoods as people fired off hundreds of rounds of bullets into the air to welcome in the new year. So far, no reports of injuries. That could come later. In the capital, San Juan, the celebration of thousands of revelers not at all dampened as the rain began to pour just at midnight. And what many are surprised at, there have been no Y2K rollover problems.
14: Don't bother wishing San Francisco artist and writer Dwayne Neutron a happy new millennium. He and about a dozen other folks took to the streets of San Francisco to protest what he says is millennium hype. Neutron says the millennium doesn't really begin until next year. Besides, the whole calendar thing is entirely arbitrary. He says this Y2K hoopla just makes people spend and drink too much. I'm Sam Litzinger, CBS News.
6: To make this commercial...

0: Good morning, everybody. Less than 1 hour now, and the millennium passes right over my head. And there is a feeling out there, isn't there? Worldwide, across this country and across the whole world. It's going to be a wild one. And we're going to be here all night long.
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0: We are taking predictions for 2000. If you want to make one, come on ahead and listen. If you're outside the country, way far away somewhere, we've got a special... What's this? Pentagon reports temporary communications problem. CNN's Arian. Now, what's this? Pentagon reporting a temporary communications problem with what? With who? Now they're not smiling as much on CNN. What's going on?

0: The Pentagon is reporting some sort of communication problem. And I don't know what that means, but they're looking fairly serious about it there. Whatever it is. Well, here we are anyway. Whatever it is that is happening, we'll get word to you shortly. If you're outside the country and you would like to report how it's going out there, we have a special number for you, and we are asking tonight Canadians to come in on the east or the west of the Rockies line, which you can use, leaving the international line open for great distance. And that number, you call the AT&T operator and have her call 800-893-0903. Now, what's this? I see they're clapping. That's good, I guess. 800-893-0903. West of the Rockies, you're on the air. Hello.
1: Hey, Art. This is Tyler in Oregon.
0: How you doing?
1: I'm doing pretty good, man. How about you?
0: Just fine.
1: All right. I'd like to make a prediction that I think World War III is going to break out.
0: World War III?
1: Yeah.
0: When? During this next year.
1: Yes, sir.
0: During this year, I guess I had as well. It's not this year here yet. Why do you think that's going to happen?
1: Well, just how everything is going right now, man. Just look at it. China, us giving us back Panama Canal and all this, man.
0: Well, the Panama Canal, wrenching as it was to give it up, it went smoothly. China is going to have some sort of contract to run it. I don't much like that. I'm a little concerned about Mr. Yeltsin, chucking it in right at the millennium. So, all right, I'll put you down. That's clear. World War III. On the international line, you're on the air. Hello.
2: Hello, Art.
0: Hi.
2: How you doing tonight?
0: Pretty good. Where are you?
2: I don't know. I heard sort of half the announcement of I'm calling from Saskatchewan. I hope that's far enough.
0: Well, I was kind of trying to hold the international line open for beyond, but I'll take your call.
2: Oh, well, thank you.
0: You're welcome.
2: It's Mike calling from Saskatoon.
0: Saskatoon.
2: Yes. We had no problems up here, and everything seems to be going off without
0: it. Can you say Saskatoon, Saskatchewan three times fast?
2: Yeah, I can.
0: Let me hear it.
2: Saskatoon, Saskatchewan. Saskatoon, Saskatchewan. Saskatoon, Saskatchewan.
0: All right, fine.
2: Did I pass
0: that? I couldn't do it. Yeah, you passed that one, but now I've got one you can't do, I bet.
2: What's that?
0: It's even easier. And you're going to fall all over yourself. You ready?
2: Okay.
0: I want it three times fast.
2: All righty.
0: Unique New York.
2: Unique New York. Unique New York.
0: Well, anyway, you got your own country, right?
2: Excellent.
0: All right. Number 49, if you want to make a prediction.
2: I sure do.
0: Okay.
2: I didn't hear the earlier part of the show because our person up here doesn't carry it. But I'm going to say there's going to be a nuclear exchange between Pakistan and India this year.
0: Yeah, that's possible.
2: Well, I would say that's probably probable. In fact, you know, there's so much tension there right now with this last little hijacking incident. I would say it's the powder keg waiting to happen.
0: I got you. I don't like it, but I got you. All right, you're down.
2: What number was I again?
0: Number 49.
2: Excellent.
0: All right.
2: Thank you very much, sir.
0: Thank you for the call. And I would just ask that the Canadians free up the international line so that the Israels and the Japans and the Malaysias and the Australias and so forth can get through. Because there are a lot of you, I know, to the north in Canada. You can use the other lines, incidentally. International line, you're on the air. Hello.
3: Art, sorry to call you. I'm calling you from Canada, but if you're keeping an eye on CNN, they just came through with a report out of the Pentagon that they're having some Y2K problems at the Pentagon with their military intelligence system. That just came on the air about 5 minutes ago.
0: Their military intelligence system?
3: Correct. And Bernard Shaw, I think that's his name.
0: Yes, Bernie Shaw.
3: Who's on the CNN, asked the reporter from the Pentagon, don't you think it's rather odd for this sort of thing to appear? And they couldn't give any response, but I just wanted to phone you to let you know that just happened right now. They didn't specify what was going on, but Bernard did ask. It's strange that this is happening tonight. And given last night's with our President Yeltsin resigning coincidentally, and now strange report.
0: Yeah.
3: Happy evening.
0: Thank you. Same to you. Of all the people to be having a problem, you know, we expected private sector problems, but good Lord, the Pentagon. was the one that you would expect they would have down cold, and it's the first source of a big report of a problem. Well, it may be an interesting evening yet. Why would they report it? Why would the Pentagon report that, do you think? That's the kind of thing you think they would not report. I sure hope it's not a problem in communication with the new setup they've got going to Russia. They're showing scenes now on CNN of Boise, Idaho, kaboom, kaboom, as the mountain states, the mountain time zone states, celebrate like crazy. East of the Rockies, you're on the air. Hello.
4: Hello.
0: Hi.
4: Is this our pal?
0: It is.
4: Good morning. I'm a long-time listener. I've only called once or twice. How are you today?
0: Just fine. Where are you?
4: I'm from Rochester, New York.
0: Rochester, all right.
4: Yep. And I just called first to wish you a Happy New Year. I've been listening for a long time.
0: Thank you.
4: And I appreciate the show.
0: Okay.
4: And I have a prediction for you.
0: It will be rounded number 50.
4: Okay.
0: What is it?
4: The prediction is that during the upcoming year, wars are going to break out in certain Middle East countries, and the United States, like they usually do, is going to try to come in to make peace, but that's just going to cause more problems, and there's going to be turmoil around the world. But it probably won't be settled. At least I hope so.
0: So wars in the Middle East, huh?
4: Yeah.
0: Okay. I appreciate your call, sir, and I hope you're wrong.
4: I hope so, too.
0: That wouldn't be something we would want, not in the Middle East. We heard from Israel a little bit earlier. International line, you're on the air. Hello. Hello there. Hello.
5: Hello.
0: Yes, hello there.
5: Hello, is this Art?
0: Yes, this is Art. Where are you calling from?
5: I'm calling from Melbourne, Australia.
0: Melbourne, Australia. Well, well, well, well. The new millennium has been in place down in Melbourne for quite a while now.
5: It is 6:15 in the evening.
0: 6:15 in the evening. All right, well, listen, what kind of reports are you getting locally in Australia? How are things going down there? Is everything smooth?
5: Everything is Y2OK.
0: Y2OK. Everything here was Y2OK until a few minutes ago, and we got a worrisome report about the Pentagon. Maybe it's nothing.
5: I just saw that on CNN.
0: Oh, you
5: right
0: did?
5: Now.
0: You did?
5: Yes.
0: Doesn't it strike you strange? There goes the ball I see on CNN hitting the Discover card again. Doesn't it strike you as strange that the Pentagon would be the one reporting problems?
5: Oh, it does. Yeah, it seems a little strange, but I guess I think they just said it was some type of communication problems. I think that they said it was, they said temporary communication problems.
0: Yeah, but what kind of problem? Like, Boris, are you there? Boris, what is it?
5: Who knows anything?
0: Boris, what is it?
5: It could be anything.
0: Yeah.
5: It could be anything. But I just wanted to tell you, I've been a big fan. I've been listening via the internet for a couple of months now, and keep up the good work. I just love your show.
0: All right, my friend, thank you.
5: Thank you very much. Happy New Year.
0: Good day, mate. That's Melbourne, Australia, where it's, what, 6 at night and well into the end of the new year. Can't hear you, Boris. Speak up. What did you say is in the air? First time qualifying. You're on the air. Hello.
6: Yeah, hi. This is Mitch from Columbus, Ohio.
0: Hi, Mitch. How you doing?
6: Good. I just wanted to call and let you know that at 12:02... Eastern time, we lost power here in the west side of Columbus.
0: What?
6: And, yeah, and it was reported on the news that it was not Y2K related.
0: Related? The whole west side of Columbus, Ohio?
6: Yes.
0: And it wasn't Y2K related?
6: No, they said it was just an equipment problem.
0: Do you personally believe that?
6: No.
0: No?
6: No, but the power has come back on, so they fixed whatever it was.
0: Whatever it was, they either worked around it or whatever. Right. I wonder how many other areas of the country had sort of failures like that.
6: I don't know, but they got it back on. It was on for about an hour, then it went off for a couple minutes, and then they got it back on again.
0: Uh-huh.
6: But it's not due to Y2K, according to the power company.
0: So they say, huh?
6: Yeah.
0: Well, do you want to make a prediction for the year?
6: Well, I predict that our power will go off again a few more times.
0: We'll just put down power problems.
6: Okay.
0: All right?
6: Thank you.
0: Thank you very much for the call. Take care. Columbus, huh? but it's not Y2K related. Yeah, it occurred at 1202, but it's not Y2K related. Now, here is something that I do wonder. How much are we really hearing about? How much are we really hearing about? Do I imagine that our media might hold back from us? No, not our media. They wouldn't do that, would they? Sure they would. You bet they would. I don't know that they're doing that. I mean, it's been pretty good up until now. But anybody out there who thinks that the Y2K problematic time is over because we've raced around the world without serious problems so far, you're wrong. When the world goes back to work again, we're going to get another little bit of a jolt, and we're going to find out a whole lot more. We'll see. There's somebody on CNN with a Hollywood sign. At least it's still lit up for now. West of the Rockies, you're on the air. Hello.
7: Is this Arp?
0: Yes, it is. Extinguish your radio, please.
7: Okay, just a second.
0: Holding on for that. Wherever it is you are. You should have that radio close so you can do that right away.
7: Okay, hey.
0: All right, where are you?
7: This is Brother Billy from Seaside, Oregon.
0: Our power just blinked here. Yes, hi, Brother Billy. How you doing?
7: Good. I was calling to let you know that everything seems to be okay so far. Of course, we haven't hit midnight yet.
0: That's right, we haven't. Did you hear the guy from Columbus?
7: Yes, I did.
0: He said a whole part of Columbus lost power at 1202, and they immediately said it's not Y2K related.
7: Oh, it's just a coincidence. I do have a prediction I want to give you, but first I want to say I would really like to have you bring on a couple of guests. Sir Lawrence Gardner, familiar?
0: Sir Lawrence Gardner?
7: Yes.
0: I should know that name, but I don't.
7: He's the genealogist, I guess you would say, for the 33 royal families.
0: Oh, really?
7: Yes.
0: Okay.
7: And I would suggest him and David Hudson.
0: Okay, all right.
7: Okay. Anyway, the prediction would be that everything being okay, somewhat okay for Y2K, not the big problems that everyone assumed, the economy is going to pretty much soar initially. We're going to see the stock market go up, might even reach 15,000.
0: And then?
7: Of course, it has to correct itself.
0: What goes up
7: must go down.
0: So a market rise and then a correction.
7: Yes.
0: How much of a correction?
7: I don't think it'll be as bad as it was in the Depression, but I think you'll see a considerable drop.
0: Okay, gotcha. So
7: possibly 15,000 is what it'll go up to.
0: Well, that would really be something, wouldn't it? 15,000. All right, thank you very much for the call, and we'll be right back.
8: We get a lot of letters from customers about creams and PMS. Here's one from Debbie of California.
0: Well, now that is dated copy. Just a few more days until Y2K. Well, actually out here just a few more minutes. Actually, and across most of the nation already has occurred. That's dated copy. But the concept remains sound. Of course, I am just over the hill from Las Vegas, Nevada, which is probably going to be the next focus as they come out here to the West Coast. They're going to look at Las Vegas. And right now on the Strip, man, I'll bet you it is ripping. And they're going to be showing photographs of that. There's going to be a lot of people on the Strip. That's going to be a wild time. Just over the hill from me. All right, we are taking predictions and doing whatever else. If you're somewhere far away, get hold of the AT&T operator and have her call 800-893-0903. That's 800-893-0903. And we'll take your comments on what's going on. West of the Rockies, you're on the air. Hi.
9: Hi, this is Anthony in Spokane.
0: Yes, sir.
9: Yeah, I've been listening to Christian radio tonight.
0: And?
9: They're either angry or kind of bummed.
0: Really?
9: Yeah.
0: Why?
2: I think they wanted their Y2K.
0: They wanted trouble.
2: Yeah, yeah.
0: I find that hard to believe. I mean, I guess there are some religious groups that want trouble and will be saddened if this is not... You know, I guess some thought, well, you know, God's coming back. He's going to do it now.
2: Well, yeah, you know, Y2K means, you know, imminent rapture to a lot of Christians, so... But,
0: I always thought that the Bible said that nobody's going to know the time. You know, and that isn't that what Christians really believe, that nobody's going to know when?
2: Yeah, and none of these people were saying that they knew the exact time, but, you know, they were, you know, looking for signs, you know, it's like, you know, just, you know, encouragement, you know, of imminent deliverance.
0: In other words, this could have been one of those moments, but it wasn't, huh?
2: Yeah, and they actually were hinting that it might be necessary to facilitate it.
0: Well, that's really sick. That's the kind of stuff the FBI is looking at, and I don't believe that's mainstream Christianity at all. That's
2: these were just callers.
0: Yeah, they could all. Oh, well, see, these are whack jobs, absolute whack jobs.
2: Yeah, and
0: we've done enough that might go wrong by itself without some idiot bringing it on.
2: Yeah, they should have screened those calls out personally.
0: Appreciate the call, sir.

0: Desert. This is Coast to Coast AM. Happy New Year. In about 31 minutes, it's going to be our turn out here on the West Coast.
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2: Hanging down, a wiggle in the walk and a giggle in the talk. Lost, make the world go round.
0: You know who that was. That was a big bopper. Good morning, everybody. We are greeting the new year. Yeah, the new millennium. And we're doing it all together. And it's kind of neat. So stick with us. Are we out of the woods entirely yet? No, not entirely, but things are going pretty well. The Sanjean DT200V is a really, really, really cool radio. It's about the size of a pack of cigarettes. It's black in color, beautiful. It's got a white digital display. It operates on two AA batteries and goes and goes and goes and goes until the Energizer Bunny's on its back with all fours in the air. I mean, this sucker really goes. It has the most amazing AM sensitivity for something this size that you've ever seen in your whole life. It rivals big radios. 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In fact, you've got to call the Sea Crane Company. 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They're still there. 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
3: When it comes to vitamin C, the answer is simple. 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
0: Now, what would the new millennium be without hearing from the pagan side of things? I know a real witch. You heard her before. Her name is Evelyn Paglini, and here she is. Evelyn, hi.
5: Hi, and Happy New Year.
0: Oh, the very same to you. Well, you're in California, right?
5: Yeah, we're just about ready.
0: About 20 minutes.
5: To bring in the Year of the Dragon.
0: Is that what it's going to be, the Year of the Dragon?
5: Yes, it's the Year of the Dragon. And you know what, Art? Because it's got a double zero, I'm looking at it as snake eyes. I think we better strap ourselves in and get ready for a very bumpy ride.
0: I'm going to put that down actually as a prediction.
5: Well, thank you.
0: Year of the Dragon, and you think it's going to be a bumpy ride, huh?
5: Very much so. I feel that this winter and spring, the weather severity is going to cost us plenty.
0: Well,
5: and I also feel that there is going to be a wonderful find that will be uncovered in the Antarctic of an ancient civilization that will tell us a little bit more about our roots.
0: You probably mean as the Antarctic continues to melt.
5: That's right.
0: All of a sudden, one day they'll look out across the ice and they'll be at the top of a building, a skyscraper.
5: Yeah, absolutely. I wish, you know, normally the Year of the Dragon can be very fortunate, but I'm feeling more chaotic I'm feeling people are going to come out and assert themselves, but in a negative, not in a positive way. And so I'm very worried about this year. Nothing is going to be in concrete. It will shift in an instant. One day will be phenomenal, and we'll be very optimistic, and then you're going to get hit with a thunderbolt.
0: Kaboom. Right out of nowhere.
5: Out of nowhere. So that's why I'm saying strap yourself in.
0: Well, I have some of the same feeling, but, you know, as I watched TV earlier tonight, everything was going so smoothly around the world.
5: Oh, yes.
0: And to some degree still is. It felt hopeful.
5: I want to be optimistic. I think it's wonderful to see the entire world all at once shake hands to the year 2000.
0: I guess that's going to happen, but maybe it's like where fighters shake hands, you know, just before.
5: Just before you come out sparring. Yeah. That's what I'm really worried about. I'm going to say again, the year of the dragon, fire is going to breed, and the 00 snake eyes.
0: Well, I want to thank you for all you have done for me and my family.
5: Oh, thank you.
0: And I want you to have a wonderful, magical new year.
5: I will, and I wish that to you and your entire audience.
0: Okay, hon. Thank you.
5: You're welcome.
0: Good night. That's Evelyn Paglini, and she is a real McCoy, a witch. And so we're sort of spotting the night with people, as you can tell, that we know. I've got something I want you to hear. Now, this is the Dana Ray Band. Do you remember the Dana Ray Band? They sang a Y2K song. Remember that? Remember the Y2K Dana Ray Band song? Well, the Dana Ray Band has now done, in view of, you know, the way things are going right now, at least most of them, the Dana Ray Band has prepared a special piece for you tonight with a bit of a different slant on things. And here it is.
6: Why was I so worried about Y2K? Now there's 1,000 cans of tuna fish standing in my way. I'm tripping to the bathroom. It's like walking through a maze. Wish I'd never worried about New Year's Day. It seemed like such a good idea in my mind. Stock up on some food and water while you still have time. You remember that old story, the grasshopper and the ant. They say the future is hard to see. Well, I got news you can't. What the Sam Hill was I thinking? Was I just paranoid? Now I'm hunkered in this bunker, trying to avoid the awful truth. It's over, and everything's the same. The jerk that wrote that other song, he's the one I blame. Why was I worried about Y2K? I was betting that the IRS was just gonna go away. I maxed out all my Visa cards, thought I'd never have to pay. Should have had a backup plan for a non-eventful day.

0: Sure glad about that generator and 100 cans of gas. 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Now I feel like such an asteroid's my only prayer, Lord. 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Otherwise, they'll hang my picture up all over town. The media stirred the people up. I hope they're happy now. I quit my job a week ago. Even called my boss a cow. My bridge is burned. My goose is cooked. I'm screwed in every way. It's true. My world ended on New Year's Day. Why was I so worried about Y2K? There was a flaw in my theory. My logic went astray. My one chance for adventure. There's no dragons left to slay. I wasn't the only April Fool on New Year's Day.
1: I don't know.
0: Why was I so worried about Y2K? The world never really changes, and now there's hell to pay. The repo man will take my army surplus tank away. I'm changing my identity. I've got no aces left to play. It's clear I had to disappear on New Year's Day. I know, I'll leave a note. See, I was abducted by the Grays. Hey, buddy, want to buy a barely used bazooka?
2: That is the Dana Ray Band, and that is their After the Fact song. Of course, they sang a very different tune, so to speak, during this last year, which we played any number of times. And that is their New Year's Day retraction. West of the Rockies, you're on the air. Hello.
3: Hi, how you doing, Art?
2: Okay, sir.
3: This is Robert in Boulder, Colorado.
2: Hi, Robert.
3: And it's pretty uneventful night down here.
2: So far, so good, pretty much.
3: Yeah, I was just watching the guy on the news try the ATM machines, and I think the big news around here is going to be how few people actually went out on New Year's Eve, whether or not they're just anticipating trouble or they didn't feel like going out or whatever.
2: You know, actually, in spots all across from New York to Las Vegas to the spots where large crowds were going to show, a lot of people showed up, but a lot of people stayed home, and I think you're right about that. A lot of people said, nah, you know, I think I'd rather bring this in at home.
3: Yeah. And, hey, you know, Art, I never regretted buying some food because one time I decided to try some.
2: Uh-huh.
3: And the stuff I got was pretty good.
2: I know.
3: And I just kept on eating it until it was gone.
2: Well, you might have done it a little early here, but that's what I told people. You're never going to go wrong stocking up on food because you can always eat your investment. I mean, big deal.
3: Especially if you buy the good stuff.
2: That's right.
3: Mm-hmm.
2: Yeah, no, that's exactly right.
3: Oh, yeah, and I got a prediction, I guess.
2: Number 54 it shall be.
3: And it's sad, but I think we might see one. And sometime in January, we'll probably see another school shooting. Just the way the trends have been going.
2: Yeah, that's unfortunate, but I bet we're going to see a year of it, too.
3: Yeah, and I think people sort of stopped talking about it while the Y2K was coming up here, but we'll be hearing about it again shortly, I'd imagine.
2: Well, let's hope that the millennium brings some sort of change to us all that stops some of the madness, because it has been madness. It's really madness.
3: Well, have a happy New Year's, Art.
2: You too, sir.
3: America, too.
2: You take care, and everybody out there. On our international line, you're on the air. Hello.
4: Hi, Art.
2: Hello.
4: I'm calling from Winnipeg. It's Mark.
2: Winnipeg. All right. Well, we're trying to hold our Canadian countdown on the international line just so we can hear from the rest of the world, but okay.
4: Oh, well, I just wanted to wish you a happy New Year.
2: Thank you.
4: And it's been New Year's here for about an hour and 40 minutes.
2: And everything goes well?
4: Yeah, everything's fine.
2: Obviously, your telephone is working.
4: Yeah.
2: Your lights are on.
4: Yeah. And I'm watching you live on the Internet.
2: And you're watching me live on the Internet. You know what, though? There is something going on. The Internet is very, very slow right now. The Internet is moving at a snail's pace.
4: Yeah, I've noticed that.
2: But I think, you know, it's just because of the amount of traffic.
4: Yeah.
2: I would suppose. All right. Well, listen, thank you, and Happy New Year to you.
4: Happy New Year.
2: Take care. I'm trying to hold that line open. For anywhere in Europe, Asia, Africa. Wouldn't it be fun to hear from Africa? I wonder if they could get through. Somebody in Africa, give it a try. Now, the number is, you call the AT&T, you get the AT&T operator. It's a free call, no matter where you are in the world. It's 800-893-0903. 800-893-0903. West of the Rockies, you're on the air.
1: Hi, Art. This is Lance from Santa Falls, Oregon.
2: Hi, Lance.
1: Hi, how are you?
2: Awaiting in about 10.5 minutes the new year, as you are.
1: 10.5 minutes. Okay, I got a prediction for the next millennium.
2: Okay.
1: I predict that we're going to see a...
2: You've got to turn your radio off or you're going to...
1: Okay.
2: A
1: UFO going by California.
2: California, all of California?
1: Yes, from the south to the north, all the way up to Oregon.
2: Okay, south to north. Got it.
1: Okay, I want to wish you and your wife a happy new year and good luck with everything else.
2: Just good luck to us will do.
1: Okay.
2: All right, see you later. Good luck to us all. About 9.5 minutes. It's really racing toward me right now. Well, you know, I can say no matter whatever else happens, I made it to the year 2000. And I bet there's a lot of people out there saying that. You've got to think about it. You've got to sit back and relax a bit and think about it, that there are not many human beings who get to experience the thousand-year change. I mean, there just aren't. You are a very privileged group. We are all a very privileged group to greet the year 2000, to see it come and go. It's an eventful thing for humanity, for all of us. West of the Rockies, you're on the air. Hi.
5: Hi.
2: Hello.
5: Who am I calling?
2: Well, now, with regard to who you're calling, you would know more about that than I would.
5: I was just dialing a number.
2: You're just dialing a number randomly?
5: Well, no, I was trying to reach Art Bell.
2: Uh-huh. Well, who do you think you've reached?
5: Oh, I have no idea.
2: Guess for me. Take a big guess.
5: I don't know.
2: You really don't know, huh?
5: So who?
2: Well, you wanted what kind of pizza? What kind of pizza?
5: Oh, I don't want any pizza. No, thanks.
2: You did order one, anchovies, right?
5: No anchovies. I can't stand anchovies.
2: No?
5: No.
2: All right. Well, all right. Are you sure you're canceling this order, then?
5: No pizza.
2: All right. Well, all right. Fine. On the international line, you're on the air. Hello.
6: Yeah, this is Dave from London, Ontario calling.
2: Dave, we're trying to hold this line for
6: yeah,
2: you.
6: Yeah, I just wanted to tell you about an Y2K glitch.
2: Oh, really?
6: Woodstock, Ontario.
2: Woodstock, Ontario.
6: I'm in London, Ontario. My cousin just called me a while ago, said the power was all out in Woodstock. It's about a 50,000-60,000 population city.
2: Really?
6: Yeah. So that's quite interesting.
2: How? When did it go out, did he say?
6: Well, I just talked to him, and he said it was out for about... It's been out for about 2.5 hours. It's 2:52 time in London, Ontario, Canada here.
2: Oh, my. So, in other words...
6: Just after midnight sometime.
2: Have the local authorities said it is not...
6: I haven't heard. I'm just checking on the local news here to see if I can see anything.
2: We'll see if they say it is not Y2K related.
6: Yeah.
2: That seems to be the general comment tonight on most of the outages so far.
6: Okay.
2: All right. Thank you very much for the call. Well, that would be a Woodstock, Ontario, huh? You see, we just had a pretty good glitch here, too. That's interesting. Well, it may be that the grid is doing a little adjusting and so forth. Wildcard line, you're on the air. Hello.
7: Hello. How you doing?
2: I'm doing okay.
7: Hey,
2: Hey, what?
7: I got a prediction for you.
2: You do, huh? Where are you?
7: I'm going across Illinois. I'm a truck driver. My name's Todd.
2: Okay. And what do you predict for the year 2000?
7: Okay, I predict all the truck drivers are finally going to get together and go on strike.
2: Ooh, you really think so?
7: Yeah, I think so. I think it's about time they start standing up for themselves again.
2: All right. Well, are you trying to organize that by saying this, or are you actually just predicting it?
7: I don't know. Probably kind of both.
2: What is it that the truck drivers want?
7: I don't know. Quite a bit. I don't know. It's kind of seems like they're just kind of everybody is starting to go against us a little bit. And
2: we love truck drivers. I live out here in the middle of the desert. If it wasn't for truck drivers, I wouldn't have a damn thing out here, even toilet paper. We need you, yes.
7: Well, I mean, there's, you know, just like there's a few bad truck drivers, there's, you know, you only hear the words of the ones that are...
2: The only bad truck drivers are the truck drivers that, when there's only two lanes, there's two trucks, and they go side by side. Those are bad truck drivers. With about a million cars behind them, and I know that they're talking on the CB going, ah, ha, ha, ha, ha, ha. You've never done that, have you?
7: I can't really tell you if I have or not.
2: Yeah, right. All right, well, good luck with your strike. All right, thank you very much for the call.
7: Sure.
2: Yeah, take care. You ever run into that on the road? East of the Rockies, you're on the air. Hello?
8: Art.
2: Yes, turn your radio off.
8: I did.
2: Okay, where are you?
8: I am in Orlando, Florida.
2: Orlando, yes, sir.
8: Orlando.
2: Yes.
8: And we did not get any of the stuff with Gordon Michael Stallion tonight. Are you going to repeat that anytime soon?
2: Oh, I'm sure we will. And, of course, it'll be available on the net. Do you have a computer?
8: No.
2: Well, then you have nothing that's going to fail, do you?
8: No.
2: Okay. Well, all I can tell you is I'm sure they will repeat Gordon. They always do. When Gordon speaks, everybody listens. And,
8: right, and we were dying to hear what he had. Maybe you could give us a few highlights.
2: And just what was it that the Orlando affiliate was doing that was so important?
8: They were covering Lake Eola's fireworks.
2: That's all right. We'll get a repeat on for you, all right?
8: Or give us a couple of highlights even tonight. That would be exciting.
2: Let me think about that.
8: Okay.
2: All right. I think I want to play this for Mr. Harrison. The millennium approaches, folks. It's on the way to the West Coast. Just minutes, about 3 minutes now, and it'll sweep right over the West Coast into the Pacific Ocean, headed toward Hawaii and Alaska.
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2: I'm Art Bell.
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0: Well, they bring you the best local news. We bring you.
2: Hollywood's sign is lit up in multiple colors. It is the Hollywood sign as never seen before in this city, lit up by lasers and lights and the cheering of people here at the Paramount Studios in Hollywood and across the city at civic celebrations all over this far-flung city. Hollywood in Technicolor, lit up, dotted with color and lasers as this city has never seen it before. The new millennium has reached Hollywood. With New Year's festivities on the Las Vegas Strip, here's Steve Futterman in Las Vegas.
3: Well, they're celebrating here as well on the Las Vegas Strip. You may hear the crowd in the background. The Las Vegas Strip has been shut down for several hours as tens of thousands of people gathered here. And when the final seconds were being counted down, you could hear the crowd chanting 5, 4, 3, 2, 1. Some fireworks went off, but just a celebration going on here in Las Vegas. Now, last year, there were some disturbances after the new year began. So far, though, police say there have been no problems. There have also been no computer problems, major computer problems, that is, anywhere throughout the world. Let's get the latest from the Y2K desk and CBS News correspondent Barry Bagnall.
4: The crisis that wasn't, that's what Y2K has turned out to be, at least so far. Some power plants experienced glitches, but nothing major. In fact, no American utility has reported an outage. Trains and planes are operating normally. ATMs are dispensing money. White House Y2K coordinator John Koskinen warns developing countries may not yet be out of the woods.
5: I will not be surprised, and I don't think anybody should be surprised, if we start to see problems reported in the next 3 or 4 days in some of those countries with their operating systems.
4: Live now from New York's New Year's hotspot, Times Square, here's CBS News correspondent Dan Revive.
6: All went well 3 hours ago when the multicolored ball made of almost 700 halogen lights plus mirrors came down the pole high above Times Square. New Yorkers and out-of-towners totaling around 1.5 million people filled the...
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2: That's White House correspondent Peter Mayer from Times Square. This is CBS News.
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3: Just call.
6: It's all over peacefully in the Kansas City suburb of Olathe. A female suspect who'd been holding several people hostage inside a bank has surrendered.
7: She was taken into custody. There was a weapon involved. No one was injured.
6: Police Lieutenant Joe Pruitt.
7: We just believe it's a bank robbery gone bad.
6: Authorities plan to charge the woman in a few hours. Speaking to a huge crowd of young people in St. Peter's Square in Rome, Pope John Paul II has summed up the century that's now coming to an end. What suffering, what dramatic events, but also what incredible achievements. They've been pretty busy at a help hotline in Pittsburgh, taking calls from kids who were worried about Y2K. Officials say many children don't quite know what all the fuss is about. One 7-year-old boy called to say he was afraid to go outside because he was worried terrorists were coming. The counselor reassured him. I'm Sam Litzinger, CBS News.
8: Nonsense.

0: drops in. The millennium is here. It has now swept across the contiguous U.S. states, headed for Hawaii, headed for Alaska, and the Pacific.
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0: It certainly is. And it is here. The year 2000. Well, we made it here on the West Coast. How about that? Listen, I've got this, I've got two things for you. One is I took a remarkably cool webcam shot right at the moment. There's a lot of zeros in there, I'll tell you. That was pretty close. So, check it out. Check out the photo on my webcam right now. It's kind of cute. I think that I'm going to leave it up there. Other than that, the streaming video continues. And I might add, I've got this little guy, this little fuzzy animal. And when you squeeze his right hand, I don't know if you're going to be able to hear this or not. I'm going to try it. You squeeze this little, I don't exactly know what he is. He's a millennium creature of some kind, I suppose.
2: A tickle wiggle.
0: All right, watch this. Listen to this. Here we go. He's not going to do it. Not going to do it!

0: All of this and a little tickle wiggle, whatever in the world it is, emanating from his belly. Here, take him away. Oh, my God, he's going to do it again.
1: Happy 2000!
0: Happy 2000!
2: I will inform everyone that we are making our own time capsule of all this millennium stuff.
0: And we're going to bury it really
2: deep. We're
0: going
2: to bury it really, really, really
0: All right. Thanks. That's a cute picture we did. So if you get an opportunity, take a look at the studio camera. And I have had one glass of champagne. So that's all. So it should be a remaining interesting remaining portion of the show. Now, they're showing a shot on CNN of somebody in Seattle. It looks pretty windy in Seattle, I would say, right now. And she's got a big jacket on, and I wonder what's going on. Well, what's going on in Seattle? You tell me. West of the Rockies, you're on the air. Hi.
3: Hey, Art.
0: Hey there.
3: Good to be on your show. We're out in New Mexico.
0: Okay.
3: And everything seems to be fine. But I just really think there's going to be a terrorist act out in Seattle.
0: Oh, you do, huh? Well, apparently Seattle thought so, too, because, of course, they called off the major celebration there.
3: Yeah, and I'm from the San Francisco Bay Area originally, and I'm kind of glad I'm not there as well.
0: San Francisco?
3: Yeah.
0: The thing about terrorism is, thank God we haven't had any yet, but it can happen anywhere. You know, the last place that anybody thought that a building would blow up would be in Oklahoma, and that's where it happened. So I don't know, I wouldn't say anywhere is safe.
3: Well, I was...
0: And all of us have got to stay on the alert.
3: Yeah, I was commuting on that bridge that collapsed and left town right before that happened back in the big earthquake.
0: You were commuting... I'm hearing something. What's all that in the background?
3: Oh, it's our little party. But I'm in the other room now. No, when that superstructure collapsed and all those people were trapped in the...
0: Yes, in the earthquake.
3: In that highway.
0: Yes.
3: That's where I used to commute to work on a daily basis. Right around that time, I would have been on that highway.
0: But you got out of there before that occurred.
3: Yeah, I moved out of town, and I just have a bad feeling now about the Bay Area.
0: Well, everybody's always nervous about the Bay Area. Everybody's always nervous, and they have reason to be because there's a big fault line there, and every now and then it hiccups.
4: To make this commercial.
0: Okay, very good. We have got to get our little sound on there, and then we'll be back underway. Little sound, where are you? That's more like it. All right, west of the Rockies, you are on the air. Hi.
5: Hi, Art.
0: Hello.
5: This is Doug in Burlington, Wyoming.
0: Hi, Doug. How are you doing?
5: Oh, pretty good. I would like to make a prediction.
0: It will be number 57.
5: Okay. We're listening to you on three different stations, by the way.
0: That's past stereo.
5: Well, my wife's in one end of the house, a buddy of mine's in the other end of the house, and I've got the radio on in the living room, and I'm hid in the back.
0: Oh, I see. All right.
5: Gordon Michael Scallion hasn't missed over about 94%, if I remember right.
0: Yeah, he's got a very high rate of hit.
5: Well, I would say he's going to make about 96 to 98 the next year.
0: In other words, you agree with what you heard?
5: Yes, sir. We've been listening to you since the minute you came on. We do my wife and I listen to you every night.
0: This is going to be my first 8-hour programs. I used to do 6-hour programs as a matter of course for about 10 years.
5: Yes, sir.
0: But this will be my first 8-hour job.
5: We wish to the good Lord above that you'd do 8 hours every night.
0: You must be a Wiccan.
5: No.
0: I'm just kidding you.
5: I work nights. I'm a heavy equipment operator. I work nights, and my wife listens to you whether I'm home or not. And I've listened to you for years.
0: Well, thank her for me, please.
5: Well, she's listening on the other radio on the other end of the house. You just did.
0: What's her first name?
5: Benny.
0: Denny. All right. Well, you just said hi to her.
5: Okay.
0: Thank you.
5: Thank you, sir.
0: And a happy new year to you. Well, now Hawaii and our Alaskan friends await. I understand that finally it is so cold in some parts of Alaska with ice fog that they're not going to be able to fire off the fireworks. Is that true? Remember, on our international line, if you would like to reach us from somewhere else in the world, simply get hold of the AT&T operator and have her call 800-893-0903. And on the first time caller line, you're on the air. Hi.
6: Hi, Art. How are you doing?
0: All right.
6: Great. This is Chris from Orlando, Florida, WDBO 580.
0: Hi, Chris.
6: Hi, how are you? Okay. Let's see. My prediction is that Ramona will have a spiritual experience this year that will
0: really
6: be life-changing, in my opinion. That's what I think. And I love your show. And here's a Y2K update from Central Florida.
0: All right.
6: Our crossing arms for the trains here in DeBary.
0: Yes.
6: We're just bouncing up and down last night and this afternoon.
0: You're kidding.
6: No, uh-uh. Just the lights were going and the arms were going up and down and kind of bouncing, so.
0: Well, how do you get across that?
6: Well, I kind of drove around. I drove through.
0: You're sort of waiting for the right timing and you dash across?
6: Yeah, I inched up and I looked both ways. It looks safe, though.
0: But it's probably not Y2K related.
6: You know, I've watched CNN since 5 a.m. this morning, so I sound a little tired. It's because I've been up all day. But everything, every glitch that's gone wrong, they said, and it's not Y2K compliant.
0: I know, related. Yeah, that's right.
6: Yeah.
0: I know.
6: Right, related.
0: Including some pretty big power outages, too.
6: Yeah, that's what I've heard.
0: That I've been hearing about. All right, thank you very much. Yeah, that's true. I guess there's a kind of a bias to toward not reporting problems, but surprisingly, then earlier, the Pentagon was reporting some sort of communication difficulty, which I found really surprising, because if you're going to avoid reporting things that are occurring in the general population that are really not so serious, why would you go to the Pentagon and why would they report something? Odd, huh? East of the Rockies, you're on the air. Hi.
7: Art Bell.
0: Yes, sir.
7: I'm so glad to hear from you again. Glad you called me.
0: I didn't call you. You called me.
7: Gosh, that's weird. I just thought you wanted to talk to me. Well, anyhow, I bet you'd like a report on the Santa Fe Railroad, wouldn't you?
0: What's going on with the Santa Fe?
7: Well, I'm in Wellington, Kansas, about a half a mile from the very main line of the Santa Fe Railroad.
0: Yes, sir.
7: There hadn't been a train through all night long.
0: Usually. So, in other words, they actually stopped traffic.
7: They shut them down.
0: Well, that'll prevent a glitch.
7: Yeah, prevent a train wreck, anyhow.
0: Yeah.
7: No trains are not going to wreck. But anyhow, I thought you'd like to know that as a precautionary measure, they just shut the line off.
0: Yeah, you're right. I mean, a lot of things have actually shut down. A lot of transportation. I know the airlines are operating between 20 and 35% below averages. They've shut down some communication. They've shut down some computer systems and blah, blah, blah. A lot of things are shut down.
7: Usually, about every 15, 20 minutes, we've got a mile-long freight either going east or west through here, blowing your whistles with great vigor.
0: They do that in the middle of the night and wake your butt up, huh?
7: It keeps the population constant here. Wellington, I can't understand this. You've got 30,000 people in Pahrump and one traffic light.
0: But I know we've got another coming soon.
7: We've got 9,000 people in Wellington and probably 6 or 7 traffic lights.
0: Do you really?
7: Yeah, but the railroad has kept the population stable here for 40 years. Wakes people up at night, nothing else to do, so it keeps the population stable.
0: Well, apparently your town council must have nothing else to do. They just keep buying traffic lights.
7: Well, at least we're making an improvement. They took two of them out.
0: I see. I've got a
7: prediction. What number will it be?
0: 59.
7: Well, the Messiah will not return in the year 2000.
0: And what do you base that on?
7: Bible studies.
0: But in the Bible, it says nobody will know. So
7: well,
0: it could easily be 2000 as not.
7: Yeah, but by the same time, it says if you see clouds coming out of the west, you know there's a storm coming. When the wind blows from the south, you know it's going to be warm. It gives you several things to look at as a sign before the Messiah comes. These signs are not in place yet.
0: Okay. All right.
8: That's what a base.
0: Nomus IN 2000. I got you, sir.
7: Good to talk to you, Art.
0: And you. And the trains are not running. Yeah, I think they've done that, actually, with quite a number of systems that they were concerned about. They simply shut them down. Now, will there be problems over the next few days? Yes, I suspect so. But you have to admit, the early going with regard to the Millennium has been damn good. I mean, you've got a whole world to worry about out there. And there are going to be some sporadic problems, and we're having a few of them, but nothing too serious yet. West of the Rockies, you're on the air. Hi. Hello.
9: Hello.
0: Yes, turn your radio off.
9: Okay.
0: Turn it off, please.
9: All right, boss.
0: Okay. Where are you?
9: Anchorage, Alaska.
0: Oh, Anchorage, huh?
9: Yep.
0: How cold is it up there?
9: Probably about 10 below.
0: 10 below.
9: Yep.
0: I guess it must be a lot colder in Fairbanks because I'm hearing they had to cancel the fireworks.
9: Oh, really?
0: Yeah.
9: I heard it is colder. I don't know about the fireworks, though.
0: Yeah. What can I do for you, sir?
9: Oh, I had a prediction for the new year.
0: All right, number 60. What is it?
9: Are you familiar with the rock group Milli Vanilli?
0: Oh, Milli Vanilli, yes.
9: Yes. Oh, one of them overdosed or something and he died. And so my prediction will be that aliens will bring him back on the 5th of September next year. And they'll do a reunion tour.
0: Really?
9: Yes.
0: Will it really be Milli Vanilli this time?
9: I believe it will be, yes.
0: Well, then...
9: You'll have an alien-enhanced voice.
0: Well, goodbye. First time caller line, you're on the air. Hello.
10: Hi, Ardell.
0: Yes.
10: How are you?
0: Pretty well, thank you.
10: And Happy New Year.
0: And the very same to you.
10: Thank you. I'm calling from, like, Tip City, Ohio.
0: Okay.
10: And I just had a little funny observation tonight. Nothing happened, of course.
0: Right.
10: Everything's cool. The world didn't blow up.
0: Right.
10: And I was going to pick up a friend because when the world didn't blow up, we decided to go have a donut and a cup of coffee.
0: Uh-huh.
10: It was our big excitement for the night.
0: Are you in the police force?
10: No.
0: Okay.
10: No, not at all. But there were 8 law enforcement officers in a little town called West Carrollton, Ohio.
0: Yes.
10: That surrounded one car. And I thought, my God, what did this person do?
0: What did they do?
10: Had a flat tire.
0: The 8 policemen had a flat tire?
10: Yeah, it was a little bit of an over-response, maybe. I don't know.
0: Did they change the tire for the person?
10: No. They all were standing looking at it when
0: they were
10: left.
0: They were supervising.
10: Yeah, I think so. Yeah, I think they were bored. I really think that they expected more, you know, to be going on in the world, and nothing was going on, so they went, hey, you guys, this guy's got a flat tire. Let's, like, all go over there. You know? So they did.
0: Oh, and my God, a flat tire. Code 3.
10: I have a prediction for you, too.
0: Yes.
10: On the 186th day of the year 2000,
0: yes,
10: I predict that all across the United States, in every state, in every city, in every little town, people will be celebrating with fireworks and picnics and eating hot dogs and
0: 4th of July.
10: Yeah.
0: Why do you make me? I'm not going to write that down. That's not a prediction.
10: Sorry.
0: That's a sure thing.
10: Well, yeah, that's the kind of predictions that
0: you're like the guy. You're like the guy who watched Boris Yeltsin resign on CNN and quickly called me last night and said Boris Yeltsin's going to resign.
10: Well, I'm sorry. I wanted to go with something that I could, you know, be pretty sure of.
0: Well, it's a sure bet, all right. Okay.
10: I wish you and all of yours the best. I enjoy your show so much. You're a breath of fresh air in this world.
0: Well, I'm here anyway. Thank you. Take care. Wild Card Line, you're on the air. Hello.
11: Hello, Art Bell.
0: Yes.
11: Happy New Year.
0: Same to you.
11: This is Damien calling you from the East.
0: Damien, the evil one.
11: Yes. Well, not so evil now. It's been quite joyous looking all around the world. Everyone's having a good time.
0: You mean even Damien is having an up time tonight?
11: Yeah. Well, obviously it was kind of sad for me because...
0: Haven't you pushed anybody down the steps or anything to brighten your night?
11: No. Other parts of me that is more benevolent, believe it or not.
0: Not. Anyway,
11: yeah,
0: what's up?
11: Well, I wanted to make a prediction.
0: A Damien prediction.
11: A Damien prediction.
8: Okay.
0: What number
8: it'll
0: am
8: be
0: I?
8: It'll be number 61 because I blew off the 186th day.
11: Oh,
8: prediction.
11: My. I was hoping to be number 66.
8: Ah, of course you were.
11: But, okay, the prediction is that you, Art, and I are going to meet in person sometime between January 1st and December 31st.
8: Somewhere during the year.
11: Yeah. You and I will meet in person. And as we look into each other's eyes.
8: Yes, as I see your glowing red eyes bearing down on me.
11: Your life will become to enhance for the better.
8: It will enhance me for seeing your beet red eyes?
11: Yeah.
8: Your glowing red eyes?
11: Those glowing red eyes will enhance your life even better and greater. And at the same time, it will enhance my life, too.
8: Oh, really?
11: A mutual exchange of energy, positive energy.
8: You know, I don't know about positive energy from somebody with a name like yours.
11: Well, there's many people with my name, and there's also exceptions to
8: the general rule that all Damians are...
11: Right.
8: Push old ladies downstairs and stuff.
11: Yeah, right.
8: All right, Damian. Well, you never know. We just might meet.
11: That's true.
8: You're not in New York City, are you?
11: I'm in Massachusetts.
8: Massachusetts. Well, I'm going to be in New York City pretty soon.
11: Well, I'm moving to New York City pretty soon.
8: Damian.
11: I was supposed to already be there, as a matter of fact.
8: All right. Later.
11: What's that song you're playing?
8: Do you remember it? Can you name that song?
11: True love. Let me see.
8: A lot of
11: trouble.
8: Come on,
11: you gotta
8: do it now.
11: I'm crying. Sounds like a Roy Orbison.
8: Roy Orbison.
11: Well, no, no,
8: break.
11: It's a crime.
8: Come on.
11: No, no, no.
8: Four Seasons.
11: The Four Seasons. I would have guessed.
8: Yeah, you would have guessed that. Is that your final answer, Damian?

0: Howdy, year 2000 has arrived. How do you feel? Do you feel any different? I do a little bit. But then again, that might be the glass of champagne.
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0: You know, it occurs to me that I've done all these oldies, and I think I've got $100 for anybody who can name every single oldie on any one of my CDs. For example, the CD I've got right here. And this gives you a lead because it's on right now. But anybody who wants to call and thinks they want to take the $100 challenge, I can afford $100 for just naming every song when I play a few bars of it. Now, you miss one, that's it. I'll let a couple of people try that. I'll put a $100 bill at risk. So if you think you're really good, and I mean you'd have to be really good, you let me know and I'll let you take the Art Bell Year 2000 $100 Challenge.
1: To make this commercial more believable...
0: Sorry to be reporting a fatality in Las Vegas. It seems a young man fell off a light pole and died instantly, I'm told, in Las Vegas just over the hill. And I guess there's going to be some of that sort of thing going on. There have been some arrested and so forth and so on. But that's kind of a yearly event in Las Vegas. Usually people don't die who fall off light poles. But it depends, I suppose, on how you land. So that's very sad. Yeah, that's it. Anybody can do this and name every song on any given CD, and I have selected one here. You've already got one of the songs on it. If you can name the others, I will send you a personal check, an Art Bell, Ramona Bell personal checking account check for $100. Do I feel safe? I hear my wife laughing in the other room. It was either a laugh or a scream. I can't tell which.
2: What?
0: You think anybody could do that? I don't. That's what I think, too. Money's safe. First time caller line, you're on the air. Hi.
3: Hello.
0: Hello.
3: Art Bell?
0: Yes, yes.
3: Hi, my name is Jessica. I'm from Southgate, Michigan.
0: Southgate, Michigan. Hon, turn your radio off.
3: Okay.
0: That's what you got to do when you get on the air. Oh, I hear a little one there, too.
3: Yes.
0: And that little one doesn't sound too happy.
3: I heard earlier someone called from, I believe it was Columbus, and said that the power was out.
0: They did, yes.
3: Yeah, well, around 20 after 1 also here on East Point, the east side of Detroit, the power was out.
0: Oh, it was?
3: Yeah, it was on the news. They said it also didn't have anything to do with
0: it. It was Y2K. Of course it didn't. That's a lot of power failures that have nothing to do with Y2K.
3: That's what I said.
0: Well, would they lie to us?
3: You want to know the truth?
0: Yeah, absolutely.
3: Yeah?
0: Yeah, they would. You're right. You want to make a prediction?
3: I can't really think of anything. I think that there's something going to go on with Russia within the next 90 days, but I don't know what it's going to be.
0: Well, probably nothing very good. All right, thanks for the call. Take care. Wild card line, you're on the air, hon.
4: Hi, I just wanted to take your challenge.
0: You really think you could do it?
4: No.
0: Well, then...
4: I would try.
0: Are you good?
4: I'm not terribly good, but I'm not bad.
0: Well.
4: Does that make sense?
0: Well, I don't know whether it does or not. I mean, how old are you?
4: I'm 50. Just turned 50.
0: Well, you might be able to do it. All right. What the heck? Here we go. You ready?
4: Uh-huh.
0: You miss one, you're out.
4: Okay.
0: All right, here we go. You only get a few bars, so you have each one.
4: Okay.
0: Okay, here it comes. Got it?
4: Yeah.
0: Yeah, well?
4: Well, I have no idea.
0: No idea.
4: None.
0: All right, well, others will now have an idea, so they now have probably two, because a lot of other people will have that one. I mean, it wasn't
4: that
0: hard.
4: That'll be the day?
0: Really? Is that what you think?
4: I just thought, yeah.
0: Nah, it wasn't even close.
4: Oh, okay.
0: Not even close. Let's try it again. Now, listen, I'll give you a little more this time, all right?
4: Okay.
0: If I give you too much, it's going to give you the title. In fact, it will. You still don't have it?
4: No, I sure don't.
0: You're one of them.
4: I am.
0: You are. Now listen.
4: American woman, gonna miss you. Oh, cool. It's a really great old version. Yeah.
0: Yeah. You shouldn't have missed that one at all.
4: No, I shouldn't have. I'm sorry. I didn't mean to take the time.
0: All right, American woman. Thank you.
4: Sure. Bye.
0: See you later. See, she didn't even make it past the first one. My 100's safe. East of the Rockies, you're on the air. Hello.
2: Hey, Art.
0: Hey.
2: All right, I think I can take the challenge. I'm 27 years old, but I've got a pretty good idea of music.
0: Well, all right. Fine. Here we go. This is going to seem very repetitive, but...
2: That's American Woman.
0: Okay, fine.
2: Vibrations.
0: What is it?
2: Good Vibrations.
0: Good Vibrations?
2: Oh, no, California Girls.
0: All right, all right. Is that your final answer?
2: Yeah, California Girls.
0: All right, that's right. That's right. That's right. All right, here we go again.
2: Day Tripper.
0: Day Tripper? The Beatles? You're right. That's your final answer, right?
2: Yeah.
0: All right.
2: Oh, man.
0: That one's got you, huh?
2: Da, da, da, da, da. Oh, man.
0: You're going to be sick.
2: Yeah, I know. Oh, man.
0: Don't let that buzzer sound.
2: All I can say is it was good talking to you. I've been trying to get through for a million years.
0: Well, now I'm going to really make you sick. Because that's the one that I played going into the last... it's called Working My Way Back to You by the Four Seasons.
2: Oh.
0: I even named it, and that's the one you blew.
2: I know. Well, what can I say?
0: All right. Thanks for the call.
2: All right. Bye.
0: Take care. Now you have 1, 2, 3, 4, 5. No, 4. You have 4 of them. So I'm not going to let you have those. I'm going to start at number 5 if somebody else wants the challenge. On the international line, you're on the air. Hello.
5: Hi, Art.
0: Yes.
5: Yes. I'm just wondering if you checked your email yesterday, or if you did.
0: If I checked my email when?
5: Yesterday.
0: Yeah, sure I did.
5: Yeah, I sent you an email, the youngest listener.
0: Yes, I saw your email.
5: Yeah, what'd you think?
0: I thought it's still there. I mean, I haven't cleared it out yet. It said your youngest listener.
5: Yes, I started listening when I was 10.
0: Yes.
5: Yeah, I got hooked on your program.
0: And now you are how old?
5: 13.
0: Do you want to make a prediction? It's
5: yes.
0: Your one opportunity.
5: Okay, what number will it be?
0: 62.
5: 62.
0: Yep.
5: That you're going to be in the hospital or a breast near death or something?
0: That I'm what?
5: You're going to be in the hospital.
0: I'm going to be in the hospital?
5: Yes.
0: Why?
5: I don't know. I had a dream last night.
0: Really?
5: That you were in a hospital bed.
0: I was sick, huh?
5: Yeah, something.
0: Yeah. That's a pretty downer prediction.
5: Well,
0: from my
5: fascination thing, at least.
0: From my youngest listener.
5: Yeah.
0: All right. Well, listen. We'll see.
5: Okay.
0: All right. Take care. I've had worse. Got predictions that I will die. Usually that I will be off the air. And that's been going on for better part of 15 years now. First time caller line. You're on the air. Eventually, they'll be right. You're on the air.
6: Hi.
0: Hi. Hello? Yes.
6: Hi. How are you?
0: Fine.
6: Happy New Year.
0: Thank you.
6: I want to make a prediction.
0: It will be number 63.
6: Okay.
0: Following my being in the hospital.
6: Okay.
0: Okay.
6: I hope that doesn't happen.
0: Yeah, me too.
6: I predict that the society will be told about something serious, and they will go into mass hysteria.
0: You mean like ET presence, that kind of thing?
6: I don't know. Just something, just the way I saw people react today to just thinking of Y2K and the way they were in the stores. just was unbelievable.
0: How were they? Where are you again?
6: I'm in Bakersfield, California.
0: Bakersfield. And what were the stores like?
6: Crazy. People were buying bottled water by the cartfuls. There was no water. They were arguing. They were buying it right down to the individual bottles in the cases.
0: Really?
6: And it's like last minute, I just went to do my regular shopping, and I stood in line for maybe 25 minutes just to go through the grocery line. The gas lines were crazy. I couldn't believe it. It was unbelievable. I'd never seen anything like it before.
0: Well, I know that a lot of people think it's all over now, but it's not.
6: No.
0: Not by a long shot.
6: No.
0: Actually, until we get into the business day next week, we're not going to know. What we do know now is the power didn't go tumbling down, which is a good thing. But there's still going to be a lot of disruption, and it's going to begin next week. Mark my words.
6: And people should have been prepared already, not wait till the very last day.
0: You're quite right.
6: I couldn't believe it. It was scary. I was really scared.
0: Well, people get a little strange when they get worried.
6: I guess. And I wasn't really worried. You know, I just went to do my regular shopping. I was already prepared.
0: Yeah, but people can worry you.
6: Yeah, they did. I was wondering, should I get more water?
0: I know. That's how it works. Do you know that once Johnny Carson said that there was going to be a nationwide shortage of toilet paper? And this is serious. Everybody ran out and bought toilet paper. They thought he was serious. And there did become, you couldn't get toilet paper no matter what.
6: Oh, my goodness.
0: It actually happened.
6: Just and the media can do that.
0: Yeah.
6: Yeah.
0: Yep.
6: It's strange.
0: Even I could do it. I don't know what I would do it with, but...
6: Well, I know that you can make it rain, so I'm happy with that.
0: No, I didn't do that.
6: We did it.
0: You're right. You did it. All right, dear. Thank you.
6: Okay. Happy New Year.
0: Take care. Wild Card Line, you're on the air. Hi.
7: Yes. Hi, Art.
0: Hello.
7: From Portland. How you doing?
0: Fine.
7: Hi. I'd like to take your challenge. I got every one of those songs so far.
0: Yeah?
7: Yeah.
0: All right. Well, I'm not going to give you the ones that I've already done.
7: No, that's okay.
0: I'm going to start you with the balance of this CD.
7: Just don't hit me with any from the early 50s. I'm good after 58.
0: Yeah, you get hit with what you get hit with. All right. Here we go. You ready?
7: Yeah. I saw her again.
0: Ooh. You're good. All right.
7: Monday, Monday.
0: You're good. You're scaring me here.
7: Hey, little girl.
0: Oh, my God. You got it. That's right. It is little girl. Listen to this, folks. This is a rare one. I felt sure he'd fall down on this one.
8: Hey, little girl. You don't have to hide nothing no more.
0: All right. Here we go.
7: Term and Hermits, one second. I'm gonna hide with my loneliness.
0: Is that your final answer?
7: Yeah. I don't know. I know it's not the name, though.
0: It's still My 100.
7: What's the name? Is that it?
0: That's it.
7: I got a prediction for you, too.
0: All right. It'll be number 64.
7: I say that this year you're going to become the king of the herb-infused flavored oil pizza sauce empire, and you're going to market and make a million. And I want to taste it. I was listening the other night.
0: It is the most in pizza punch. It is the most incredible. I wouldn't eat pizza without that in a million years. As a matter of fact, my wife has to make more. She can't keep me in the stuff.
7: Well, you know, I know you won't give the recipe away, but I wish you would because I'm dying to try it.
0: I'll tell you what I'll do. I'll have some made up, and we'll send it out to selected listeners and get their opinion.
7: Okay, that sounds great. Also, I'm sorry I missed Gordon earlier. I was the guy that called on the West of the Rockies at the end.
0: Yes.
7: You know what I wanted to ask him was what he thought would happen if they actually put the capstone on. Why they stopped him. They must have been scared.
0: Trying, the machine would turn on.
7: Yeah.
0: All right.
7: What was it that Danian said? Something about changing the Earth's magnetic field?
0: You mean Gordon?
7: No, you remember Danian, last time he was on, he talked
0: Danian,
7: about the
0: yes, well, a lot of people are talking about that. Oh, yes, that there is a magnetic shift imminent. That there's one that's going to occur. And by the way, what Gordon had to say earlier tonight resonated with what Ed Dames has been saying now for about a year and a half with regard to the sun. It was really close.
7: Well, you know, they're all, everybody's sounding alike. That's what's starting to get scary.
0: But, you know what scared me more than anything else?
7: What?
0: You getting all those songs right.
7: Well, I'm 43, and you shouldn't have got me on that one. I should have known the Herman's Hermit. Hey, you have a happy New Year, Art.
0: All right, see you later.
7: Bye-bye.
0: Bye-bye. Actually, it was Peter and Gordon. Yeah, we ought to do that. We ought to make up some pizza punch and send it out to some people. It's so unique. It's so good. We might try it. It's just something that we have never somehow gotten around to, but maybe we'll do that. It is incredible stuff, folks. Well, yeah, for a while. They'll never get through all this. There's no way. You think they're going to make it through that, for example, or say that, for example? No way. They're not. No way. West of the Rockies, you're on the air. Hello.
9: Yeah, this is an update from Anchorage.
0: Yes, sir.
9: I guess there was a bomb threat at downtown Anchorage about 30 minutes ago.
0: There was a bomb threat in Anchorage?
9: Yep.
0: Do you know anything about the nature of the threat?
9: It was at the PAC downtown, Performing Arts Center. I guess they're going to have like some bands playing there, and somebody called in a bomb threat, and they evacuated the whole downtown area.
0: Oh, brother.
9: All it takes is one person.
0: Yeah, apparently so. I take it that no bomb has been found. It's just somebody wanted, apparently, to ruin the night.
9: Probably. Yeah, they haven't said anything more about it.
0: Well, I'm sure sorry to hear that.
9: Yes, me too.
0: Okay, thank you for the report, sir.
9: All right, thank you.
0: Take care. You know, of all the major cities that have gone by without a problem, to have a problem like that in Anchorage is amazing to me, because Anchorage is a pretty... Well, of course, it's changed since I was there, but it's generally a pretty closed community. Now, what do I mean by closed? Well, not really closed, but I mean close. A close community, or at least it was. Now, I guess Anchorage is now really a big city, and so I guess you can expect it like anywhere else, but I'm sorry to hear that. West of the Rockies, you're on the air. Hi.
10: Hello, Art.
0: Hello.
10: Turn
0: your radio down, please.
10: I'm terribly sorry.
0: That's all right.
10: First off, I'd like to say thank you very much for your service to our country.
0: Sure. Whatever that has been.
10: Well, it inspired me anyway. I'd also like to say, Ramona sounds like she's having just entirely too much fun back there.
0: She is.
10: God bless her heart. And the other thing is, my dog just... Now, this sounds funny, but my dog has predicted that Central California is going to have a earthquake.
0: How did he do that? I mean, was it sort of like a 6-point earthquake?
10: Well, no, I can't say exactly what point it's going to be, but she just freaks out. She did it last time. She did it again tonight.
0: Okay, dog predicts earthquake. When? How soon?
10: Within the next 2 weeks. And I predict you will be the king of the next big pizza chain across the United States. And the other thing is, if you would have run an ABBA CD...
0: Yeah.
10: I probably still couldn't have got it, but I really would like to hear the clip.
0: Well, that would be a giveaway. I mean, you can't run one group, and then you get a groupie of that group who just names them right off, and there goes my 100. What kind of deal is that?
10: Well, it's kind of a sure bet.
0: Yeah, for you.
10: Art, I want you to have a very Merry New Year.
0: You too, sir.
10: Thank you very much.
0: Take care. On the international line, you're on the air.
11: Hi, Art.
0: Hello.
11: Oh, my God, I actually got through?
0: Yeah. Well, let's see. Where are you?
11: Canada.
0: Well, that's why you got through, because we're trying to hold this line open for people elsewhere. But go ahead. Where in Canada?
11: Oh, sweet. I'm from Calgary.
0: Calgary. All right.
11: Yeah, I listen to you, like, all the times when I'm get up in the night.
0: Okay.
11: Pretty good show.
0: Thank you.
11: I just thought I'd tell you, Art, that down in Vancouver, British Columbia.
0: Yes.
11: They had Lou Vega playing.
0: Yes.
11: And I just thought I'd tell you, he did really terribly.
0: He did?
11: Yeah, he was the worst singer ever.
0: Why?
11: Well, he I don't know. He was stoned or something.
0: Oh. Well, maybe he was just celebrating the New Year.
11: Maybe he was. A little early, I guess.
0: Well, even in Las Vegas right now, some of our television anchors we have observed are weaving around a little bit.
11: Uh-huh.
0: You know, you don't get to the year 2000 actually ever.
11: Yeah, right.
0: Right? Just once.
11: Right.
0: Well, yeah. So...
12: Yeah, we know their names.
0: Yeah, we have their names. I weave too, but I'm on radio, and so it doesn't count. I gotta go, hon.
11: Right.
0: All right, see you later.
12: Coming up on the year 2000 in Anchorage, Fairbanks.
0: Anchorage, Fairbanks. Are you sure? I thought they were 2 hours or just 1 hour? All right. Well, if that's really right, you're about to greet the millennium in Alaska. I thought it was 2 hours. But at this time of year, it may not be.

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0: CBS News, I'm David Dow in Los Angeles. The big light show is over, but the celebration goes on. With a flick of a ceremonial switch, Mayor Richard Reardon and talk show host Jay Leno lit up the famous Hollywood sign in blinking technicolor. The show was viewed on big screens by crowds from the Los Angeles Harbor to the San Fernando Valley and here at the Paramount Studios at a black tie gala. The first real rain of the season held down crowds somewhat and caused some power outages in the city. But none of the outages was thought to be Y2K related. I'm David Dow in Los Angeles. With more on the nation's celebration, here's Terry Anderson in Anchorage, Alaska.
2: Finally, it's Alaska's turn to ring in the year 2000, one of the last places on Earth to do so. After a night of indoor cultural events ranging from Middle Eastern belly dancing to Native Eskimo drumming, thousands of people are gathered now outside on the streets of Anchorage for the fireworks display near Town Square. It's minus 5 degrees here, so the dress code is parka, hat, warm boots, and gloves. For CBS News, this is Carrie Anderson live in Anchorage Town Square. Now with more New Year's festivities, we go to Seattle and Patty Lane of affiliate KIRO.
3: Well, terrorist threats closed Seattle's center, but many came out to the hills and buildings around it to catch a few of the fireworks being launched off the landmark. While the excitement mounted and the countdown came, revelers were disappointed after only 5 minutes of fireworks. Live in Seattle, I'm Patty Lane with more on the Millennium Celebration. We go to CBS correspondent Dave Revive in Times Square.
4: This is Dan Revive in Times Square, where right now on both sides of an outdoor stage, about 1,000 watch the 22nd of 24 performances, 1 hour for each time zone. Alaska Eskimo music in this show 4 hours ago was the big one. 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
5: What happened?
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7: What happened to Y2K?
8: It didn't happen.
5: It was a flop.
4: Y2K
6: failed. What can I say?
4: Police report 14 arrests in this area, but no disruptions. A good-natured, huge crowd. A nice start to a new year. Live in Times Square, I'm Dan Revive. Now with more CBS News, Sam Litzinger.
9: Big welcome to the new year in a big way in Washington, D.C. Fireworks, music, huge crowds on the Washington Mall. No major Y2K problems to report either. The man in charge of checking for them says he actually expected some, but they just didn't show up. Officials say Y2K problems were not a factor in the controlled shutdowns of 3 nuclear power plants in South Carolina, Georgia, and Pennsylvania. They say the troubles range from a transformer problem to distribution trouble. This is CBS News.
10: Friends, this is Larry King. Most of you...
9: Some of the rich and famous and some of the not so rich and famous are welcoming in the new year in Acapulco, Mexico. CBS News reporter Adrian Bourne.
11: The fireworks are exploding over Acapulco's Bay, and tens of thousands of people are lining the beaches watching the show. There are dozens of boats with their mastheads lit up floating along in the bay. And on the hillside at private parties like this one in the Las Risas neighborhood, people are dancing, hugging, and wishing each other a Feliz Año Nuevo. Happy New Year.
9: Dozens of women hoping to have Australia's first baby of the new millennium were beaten to it by a woman who wasn't expected to give birth until January 8th. Bodie J. Ella didn't want to wait and was born just 30 seconds into the new year. 1999 is officially dead and buried. Thousands of people took part in a traditional jazz funeral in New Orleans. They played tunes and marched through the city's French Quarter. I'm Sam Litzinger, CBS News.
10: Nonsense.
12: Again, let me read some more of the predictions made in 1998 about 1999 and see how people did. There's my pen so we can judge. Not that I'm all going to get them all right, but I'll do the best I can. Now, see, I've lost my pen. Doggone it. Pens go to the land of the lost. I mean, they just occasionally do that. Maybe I took it out of the room, but I don't recall doing that, so it is, it's gone. My pen is gone. Well, when going gets tough, the tough get a pencil. And I've got a pencil, so here we go. Number 46, that the United States would go to war with Russia. Bonk. Number 47. That I would not be on the air this time next year. Bonk, I'm on the air. Number 48, that I would write another book in 1999. Ding, ding, ding, ding, I sure did. And by the way, it's the coming global superstorm, plug time, and we're going to be in New York in Manhattan at Barnes & Noble at about 12:30 in the afternoon on the 12th. Whitley Strieber and myself signing this book, and talk about a prophetic book. It's scaring the hell out of me. With what's going on with the weather right now, this book will scare you. It is fiction, it's drama, it's entertaining, and I'm afraid it may be true. It's called The Coming Global Superstorm. You can find it at Amazon.com, where they give you 35% off. Or your local bookstore. Number 49, a huge turmoil. World War III. Bonk, have not had World War III. 50, a major shift in power. I'm going to give that a ding, ding, ding, ding, because just prior to the millennium, Boris Yeltsin quit, and that's a major shift in power in Russia. So I give that a ding. Number 51, insurrections in the United States. I'm giving that a bonk. It's been pretty quiet. Number 52, that we would go under martial law. Bonk. No martial law yet. Number 53, Hillary punches Bill on camera. Bonk. If they had said in private, I might have dinged that one. Number 54, Jonathan Reed. Alien in the freezer, Dr. Reed exposed as a hoax. Bonk, he certainly has not been. A number 55, that I would get a new cat. Bonk, I have three and want no more. Number 56, that a Bigfoot would be caught, either dead or alive. Bonk. So, there you have it. Let's see, what else do we have? A number 57, that Art and David Oates would reconcile. Ding, ding, ding, ding. Number 58, that Europe, the euro dollar surpasses the American dollar. I don't think the euro's done that well, has it? It's almost even with the American dollar. I'm going to put a question mark by that one because I'm not really sure of the answer. And number 59, that I would be blamed for Y2K suicides. Well, bonk, I don't think we've had any. And, let's see, number 60, Curtis Smokes Art. Now, that refers to Curtis Sliwa. Curtis Smokes Art. Well, he has not smoked me. In fact, I smoked him. Bonk. Number 61, that the NBA would go on strike, and that the whole thing would destroy the National Basketball Association. Bonk, it did not do that. And number 62, that the common cold will be cured. Bonk. So I would have to say so far, we're running at about a 20% success rate. 18 to 20%. Not too good. We've had better years. West of the Rockies, you're on the air.
6: Yes, sir. Mr. Bell.
12: Yes, sir.
6: Yes, I'm calling from Honolulu.
12: Well, hello there.
6: Yes, I've been listening to you for years.
12: And you've got about what, 43 minutes left or something?
6: Yes, sir, just about.
12: Yeah.
6: No, usually we live in Kalihi Valley, but we're afraid of all the smoke from... You ever spend New Year's out here?
12: Do I understand what?
6: You ever spend New Year's out here?
12: I have never been there at New Year's. No, I
6: haven't. Oh, it's like a war zone. Everyone has fireworks.
12: Really?
6: Yes, it's like... it's unbelievable. It's like the whole island, Chinatown, on New Year's.
12: Have you been watching the fireworks around the world?
6: Yes, but this is all individual.
12: In other words, everybody has their own.
6: Everyone has
12: techniques.
6: Their own. That's why we came to Waikiki. So we're in the middle of Waikiki right now because we couldn't handle the smoke or the noise in Kalihi Valley.
12: Well, I would think Waikiki would be worse.
6: No, because it's mostly tourists. And it's all, there's so many police around.
12: I see. So you're comfortable with the protection of all the police?
6: Well, I wasn't worried at home either, but it's nice to get away. Don't have a nice air-conditioned room. But it's just wild here. Just everyone's running around. There's fireworks everywhere.
12: As a matter of fact, I can hear some of it.
6: Oh, we're surrounded by smoke. It's quiet now.
12: Well, wait about another 41 minutes or so.
6: Oh, there's some more going now.
12: Yep, I heard it.
6: Over the hills of Makiki.
12: Mm-hmm.
6: We're right between Kuhio Avenue and Kawakawa.
12: Are the trade winds blowing?
6: No, everything is quiet.
12: Well, then you're going to get a lot of smoke.
6: Oh, yes, sir. Yes, sir. It's going to be like fog every year, but this year is supposed to be worse.
12: Well, listen, good luck to you. Do you want to make a prediction?
6: I predict that they're going to outlaw fireworks in Hawaii next year.
12: Is that a prediction or a wish?
6: Both, sir.
12: All right, I got you.
6: God bless.
12: Thank you, and take care. Outlaw fireworks in Hawaii. Okay, well, we'll see. First time caller line, you're on the air. Hello.
7: Lord.
12: Yes, hi.
7: I wanted to attempt the challenge.
12: Oh, you want the challenge?
7: I want the challenge.
12: Are you up to it?
7: I think so.
12: Now, ask yourself this before you really take the challenge.
7: Mm-hmm.
12: When I was playing these earlier, were you naming them as quickly?
7: I knew it was World Without Love, Peter and Gordon.
12: You did?
7: Yeah.
12: All right. All right. What the hell? Here we go. You really think you're that good?
7: Well, we'll wait to find out.
12: Yeah, that's right.
7: I can see for miles.
12: I can see for miles. He's right. All right, here comes the next one.
7: You got your troubles, I got my fortunes.
12: Oh, you're scaring me here. He's exactly right. All right.
7: Uh-oh.
12: Oh, no. You want to take a guess?
7: Let's just take a bell.
12: No? 100 is safe. You give up? That's a yes?
7: I can't identify that one.
12: All right. Man, I play it all the time.
7: It's happening.
12: Yeah. Well, good try, sir.
7: Well, it was amazing.
12: See you later. I don't know if I'm a goose anymore. I mean, I'm already halfway through this thing, and I've blown away five people. I'm going to have to think about it. Let me find another CD here. Something that I think will really trick you up. Let's see. Get something old. I'm not risking this 100 for nothing. Let's see. That's... These worry me. You guys are pretty good. Gotta have one here that'll be good. there's no way you're going to get this one. I've got it. I've got one you can't possibly do. All right, this challenge, this $100 challenge, is good to the top of the hour. After that, the offer is off. The predictions, however, will continue. West of the Rockies, you're on the air. Hello.
8: Oh, hi, Orville. I'm from Fairbanks, Alaska.
12: Fairbanks?
8: Yeah.
12: How cold is it up there?
8: 50 below.
12: It's 50 below zero?
8: Yes, a nice fog.
12: A 50 below zero with an ice fog. We heard earlier somebody said they had to cancel the fireworks celebration because it was so cold.
8: Uh-huh. We had to call the fire station and ask.
12: 50 below zero is unreasonably cold. Why would a person, most Americans would ask, choose to live in a place where it gets to be 50 below zero?
8: I don't know. I was just born here. I don't know.
12: So in other words, you've never known anything else?
8: Yeah, because I was born here, so.
12: Have they ever taken you on a vacation down to Hawaii?
8: Not yet.
12: So, in other words, you're Alaskan through and through.
8: Yep.
12: Well, you got to be hardy. because 50 below zero, that's cold enough you can go outside and throw liquid up into the air and it comes down in ice crystals.
8: Went to Mexico. Is that counting? Do you go to Hawaii? Warm there?
12: Would you like to go to a warm place?
8: Not really, because I don't like the air. We have dry air here.
12: It's like there's ice in your blood.
8: Yeah.
12: Okay. Well, do you want to make a prediction, or what's on your mind?
8: I don't know. Just say Happy New Year's to you, because we couldn't get through.
12: Well, you've made it through.
8: Yeah, we made it through once, and then he said disconnect, and your party's not and everything.
12: I know, they do that. All right. Thank you very much for the call, and stay warm.
8: We will.
12: Okay. It's 50 below zero. Now, I've been in those kinds of temperatures a couple of times. I lived in Anchorage, and occasionally, you know, like a couple of weeks during the year in Anchorage, it'll dip down to those sorts of temperatures. I believe I saw 54 degrees below zero in Anchorage, and I saw 70 below in the Yukon. And that scared me. It's like...
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1: American Gold, and he has a contest called the Quizman, where he plays just a couple of beats of three oldies.
2: Yeah.
1: And if you name all three, you.
2: Yeah, but you've got to do my whole CD here.
1: Uh huh.
2: You really think you're up to that, huh?
1: I really do.
2: All right.
1: Listening to it over the phone might make it a little harder, but you know.
2: It might. But I mean, you'll hear it pretty well. You ready?
1: Uh huh.
2: All right. Okay. Here we go.
1: Ricky Nelson, Traveling Man.
2: That's right. That's one.
3: I'm a traveling man.
1: Like older stuff now.
2: Okay, yeah, here we go.
3: We'll rock the baby in the treetop.
2: And that is?
1: Rockabye Baby, but I have no idea who it's by.
2: No, that's sufficient. You're right. It's Rockabye Baby. I thought you'd blow that one for sure.
1: Yeah, because these are kind of old.
2: Gave you the title right away, yeah.
1: Little Peg Marsh, I will follow him.
2: You're scaring me, sir. All right.
1: Happy birthday, Sweet 16, Neil Sedaka.
2: Oh, man. I'm going to have to hang up on you.
1: Art.
2: Huh?
1: That you got me on.
2: Really?
1: Yeah.
2: You're going to be sick.
1: Talk too much, Joe Jones.
2: Good shot anyway, sir.
1: if you had kept on with the 60 stuff, it would have been no problem.
2: Well, I know, but I was beginning to see my 100 fluttering away.
1: No, yeah.
2: I'll see you later.
1: All right, bye.
2: All right, bye. First time caller line, you're on the air. Hello.
4: Hi, Art.
2: Hi.
4: Happy New Year.
2: Happy New Year to you as well.
4: I have some news and a prediction.
2: News, huh? Okay, what is the news?
4: First news, I'm in San Ray, Texas, which is right by Brownsville.
2: You're in what town?
4: Santa Maria.
2: Santa Maria, okay.
4: Yeah, it's right by Brownsville, Texas.
2: Yeah, which is way down there.
4: Yeah. I spent my New Year's at my cousin's house, and we had several things happen.
2: Like what?
4: First of all, when the clocks were 12, all these cell phones, we were using one cell phone, and it went out. And none of the cell phones found your work.
2: Really?
4: They all stopped working. They can't call each other. The home phones work, but the cell phones don't work. You can't call two of them, and they can't call each other.
2: Well, sounds like the cell phone company has a little work to do. What is your prediction? Because I don't have a lot of time here.
4: We will find that Al Gore will have a mental illness.
2: Really?
4: Yeah, but I also have some more things happen at midnight.
2: We're not going to have time to cover it. Well, quickly, what else?
4: Okay, street lights don't work. Lights went out for 20 minutes, and all the computers set their dates to January 4th, 1980, all the home computers.
2: But otherwise, none of that is Y2K related, they're saying, right?
4: Yeah.
2: You have a good morning, sir.
4: You too.
2: All right, take care. We'll be right back. It's the bottom of the hour. I'm Art Bell, and this is Coast to Coast AM. And even through 2000 and 2001, don't break that chain.

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1: You know what this is? This song? I've played it for years. I think I've been playing this song now for, 10 years. It's a very special piece. It's called Little Ballerina Blue. It's by George Fischoff. And a couple of years ago, George Fischoff contacted me, and I was desperate. I had an old tape, you know, and it was from something very scratchy, but I would play it anyway because I love the piano so much. And somehow George Fischoff in New York got hold of me and thanked me for playing the record and said, you've got to send me a copy. And so he said, well, there aren't any. Well, maybe a couple of 45s. So he found a new 45 of it and sent it to me. And I got it, and I realized I don't have a record player. I don't have anything that would play a record, a vinyl record. But my network did. So I sent it to my network, and they, of course, preserved it for me on a better medium. And that's what this is. George Fischoff and Little Ballerina Blue. I'm Art Bell, and it's a new millennium. And it looks like it's going pretty well out there, folks.
2: All these years, I like that.
1: All right. Let us now examine some of the somewhat pathetically incorrect predictions made for 1999 in 1998. Number 63, China marches into North Korea. Bonk. Number 64, Denver wins the Super Bowl by 3. Now, I'm not sure about this one, but as I remember, it was more of a knockout than that, so I'm going to give it a bonk. If I'm wrong, somebody correct me. Number 65, the 49ers by 14. Well, bonk. Number 66, a device to stop interrupting yourself will be devised. Ding, ding, ding, ding. You know what? As horrid as it is, this stupid little sound actually has prevented me from interrupting myself. Yeah, see, I can stop it like that. But it has done that, so you've got to give that a ding. Number 67. Matt Drudge to go to work for the Inquirer. Bonk. Number 68. Ken Starr indicted for abuse of power. Bonk. He was, investigated, but not indicted. Number 69, major drug bust in Menlo Park. And I believe there was. Ding, ding, ding. I'm going to call that a ding. Number 70, Prince Charles dies in 99. Bonk. Number 71, big UFO sting at Area 50. Oh, sighting, I'm sorry, at Area 51. Not really. I mean, there's sightings all the time, but not a big one. Number 72, a nuclear reactor melts in South Korea. Oh, no, somewhere in the world. Bonk, nothing melted. Number 73, in April, a 15% drop in the Dow average. Now, you know, that might be a... I'm going to ding that one because we had... Didn't we have the Asian crisis about then? I think that's about right. I'm going to give that a ding. Number 74... device to help a blind people to drive would be invented. And I'm going to put a question mark by that because I don't know of one, but it may be. Number 75, on New Year's Eve, predicting now for 1999, it would be wild, crazy, and rioting. Well, there sure was in Las Vegas. Ding, ding, ding, ding. Number 76, there would be an advance in alien knowledge. I've got to bonk that because there may be, but I just don't know about it. Number 77, the Pope dies. Bonk. He in fact, made it, folks. the Pope made it. I really didn't give him a big chance, but you've got to know that man had intestinal fortitude, and he just pushed himself to make it. Number 78, grocery stores to require membership. Bonk. That would have to be at least the majority of them. So that brings us to number 79 as we continue in last year to take new predictions. And on the first time caller line, you're on the air.
2: Yes, this is Bill from Anchorage, Alaska.
1: Hi, Bill. Do you know anything? Can you confirm or deny? Some earlier caller said there had been a bomb threat up there.
2: Yes, there has.
1: Oh, there was one, huh?
2: We had approximately, or news were estimating 10,000 people in the city of Anchorage. They had nine blocks blocked off for the entertainment for the New Year.
1: Right.
2: And they at 11 o'clock... they had a bomb threat in the Performing Arts Building.
1: Oh, brother.
2: And they evacuated the Performing Arts and the Egan Center. And the fireworks were to go off at midnight. They postponed that until 10 minutes after.
1: Oh.
2: And still did not let anyone in the building.
1: Oh. Well, at least nothing actually happened, right?
2: No, nothing did. Just a prank, evidently a prank call is still being investigated, and if they can catch the culprit, he will be prosecuted to the fullest.
1: Yeah, unusual to have that happen. I said earlier that Anchorage is kind of a close community.
2: Yes, it is.
1: It's now a bigger city than when I lived there, but still, sorry to hear it. Anyway, welcome to the program. What's up?
2: Well, I wanted to let everyone know that I heard you call the last time when you had a lady from Fairbanks call, and why would we live in Fairbanks at 50 below?
1: Well, she, of course, has lived there all her life and knows nothing other than.
2: Well, I lived there in 1964, and my oldest son was born at 75 below.
1: Really?
2: 25 below when I brought him home.
1: And thawed him out.
2: Yes. And I stayed there until 67.
1: And you finally, and what drove you away finally?
2: Nothing. I'm in Anchorage. The only thing that drew me away from Fairbanks.
1: Oh, come on. Anchorage is the banana belt compared to Fairbanks.
2: Oh, yes, it is. But see, I got washed out during the flood.
1: Oh, I see.
2: They said it wasn't going to, you know, wasn't going to be any problem when the snow melted. It moved the river, which is on First Avenue. It moved it to 6th Avenue.
1: Actually, a lot of people don't know this, but Anchorage is not, except for a couple of weeks maybe during the winter, not that bad. Really, you get more snow in Wisconsin and places like that.
2: Yes, you do.
1: Yeah. And on average, it might even be colder. But I have seen it just about, well, between now and about the middle of February, it can get down to 50 below in Anchorage. I've seen that.
2: Well, it hasn't the last... 15, 20 years, I've lived in Anchorage since 67. February is the coldest. I can remember back in all the early 80s, it got down to 25 below in Anchorage.
1: I remember 54 degrees below. Now, I was outside of Anchorage, but...
2: Well, yes.
1: Not that far out. Just
2: if you were at Eagle River or down in Girdwood, yes, you get...
1: Yeah, well, that's not very far out of town.
2: No.
1: All right, well, listen, do you have a prediction for us?
2: I predict that your listening audience will double within the next year.
1: Listening, that would be really something. I'm not sure there's that many people in the world.
2: Oh, well, you produce a show that is right on and really makes people think and question.
1: It does do that. I hear a little tutoring in the background there.
2: Yes, yes, we have a friend of ours is. And New Year's Eve with us, and she has all your books, and
1: even the newest one.
2: Even the newest one. As a matter of fact, that's what she gave me for Christmas this year, and last year she gave me the Bayesian, and gave my wife the light that
1: all right.
2: Sponsors provide.
1: Well, I thank you for the call and all that obvious support. Thanks so much.
2: Thank you, sir.
1: Take care. All right, that's Anchorage, Alaska. Well, I guess then they did have a bomb threat. A shame. So many cities down here in what they call the lower 48. They call it other things down here, too. We went through it with without being scathed, basically. Keith tells me the Naval Observatory clock screwed up. Now, that would be something. That apparently a report on a website about the Naval Observatory clock. So there's, you know, there's going to be a lot that's going to happen over the next few days. East of the Rockies, you're on the air. Hi.
3: Hello, Art. How are you?
1: Fine.
3: This is Tom from New Jersey.
1: Hi, Tom.
3: Do you want to hear my prediction, or do you want to play the game first?
1: Well, I tell you, 2 o'clock is a cutoff, Tom.
3: For
1: the game.
3: Oh, okay.
1: The $100 challenge.
3: Okay, well, I'll just give you my prediction.
1: All right. Well, no, it's not 2 o'clock here yet.
3: Oh, okay.
1: So, I mean, you're still in the ballpark. Let's hear your prediction.
3: My prediction is that the biggest new Internet service provider will be Kmart when they offer it for free.
1: You think they're going to do that?
3: Yes, they are. As a matter of fact, I know they're going to do it, and I think they're going to do very well. Believe it or not, it's going to be called BlueLight.com.
1: You know what? I think there's going to be a lot of that, a lot of free service. It's not exactly free. In other words, there's going to be advertising.
3: Yeah, and I'm sure you have to answer questionnaires and stuff.
1: Yeah. So you want to try this, huh?
3: Yeah, I got one more thing I want to tell you. I know you played that song Highwayman when Willie Nelson was on.
1: Yes.
3: Did you know that Jimmy Webb wrote that?
1: I think I did, yes.
3: Yeah, it's very unusual for him, I think. But
1: it's a very unusual song.
3: Yeah.
1: All right.
3: So, hit me with your rhythm stick.
1: All right. Here it comes. Here, listen very carefully.
3: Oh, that's Runaway by Del Shannon.
1: Oh, boy, you said that awful fast. That worries
3: me. How many songs do I have to get you?
1: That worries me. All right.
3: Sways with a... Okay, that's... She sways with a wiggle when the wiggle when she walks. I think it was the freshman, but I can't be certain about that.
1: Well, I'm not going to require you to get the artist right.
3: Okay.
1: So, all right, here we go.
3: Oh, that's the Four Seasons Sherry Baby.
1: Oh, you're off.
3: I tell you what, instead of the check, I'll take a signed book.
1: Well, we're not done yet. You haven't won. You've got to get all the way through the CD to make it.
3: Go ahead.
1: All right, here we go.
3: Oh, God, it could be a billion things. Let me see.
1: Let me give it to you again. Let me give it to you. All right, that's a pretty big piece there.
3: Okay, I want to say, it's a little too fast, but is it like Bobby's Girl? I want to be Bobby's Girl.
1: No. You know what it is?
3: No.
1: It was sung by, I'll give you a hint, it was sung by Twins.
3: Oh,
1: when you smile at me. It's a group called the Kalen Twins, and the name of the song is When. And you lose.
3: What year was that?
1: Long time ago. I was like in the 50s.
3: Well, I'm the 50s.
1: Well, I didn't mean to make it easy.
3: You know what I want to ask you one last thing was, Did you ever heard that One Last Kiss version by Pearl Jam?
1: Oh, yes.
3: Yeah, I was wondering if you ever got around to playing those back-to-back.
1: Well, sure, probably I will.
3: Okay, Art, listen, you're going to have a good new year, and best of luck.
1: Thank you so much. Same to you. West of the Rockies, you're on the air. Hello.
4: Hi there. I want to try the Oldies Challenge.
1: You do, huh?
4: Yeah, I sure do.
1: We're coming up on the deadline. You got 8 minutes, and then so I'm going to take you through the rest of this CD. Let me
4: okay.
1: Start you... Yeah, I know. Let me start you right here.
4: When by the Kalen Twins.
1: All right.
4: Oh, you. The Timon by Jimmy Jones.
1: Oh, man. You're a dangerous one. I can tell right away. All right.
4: And then he kissed me.
1: Oh, my God. You may be the one. I can tell. I can tell I got you.
4: Can you play the beginning of it? Because you faded that in a little bit.
1: Yeah. I'll give it to you. All right, here we go.
4: I'm Diana.
1: Oh, man, you got it. I shouldn't have given you a second chance on that.
4: Yeah, I know.
1: All right, well.
4: Baby, it's you.
1: Oh, man. You're going to do me in.
4: Along comes Mary.
1: Oh, man, you built my 100th.
4: Wedding Bell Blues. Oh, brother. The shoot-shoot song, or It's in His Kiss. Oh, God, you're just too good. Off of the Rising Sun. Oh, man. California Girls. Oh, brother. Oh, your love. You're a dangerous person.
2: Thank you.
4: There ain't no. Let's hang on to what we got. Oh, man, oh, man.
1: Oh, good. Oh, thank God.
4: Every time it's me, you are the one.
1: Oh, that's right. You only got a few to go here.
4: Okay.
1: All right.
4: Honky Tonk Woman, the Stones.
1: Oh.
4: Wendy.
1: Wendy is right.
4: At the center of your mind, the journey to the center of your mind.
1: You're killing me here.
4: Green Tambourine.
1: Green Tambourine.
4: Yes.
1: Is that your final
4: Lemon Piper? By the Lemon Pipers, yeah.
1: Now listen. It's called Tambourine Man.
4: Oh.
1: I think. I don't think it's Green Tambourine, is it?
4: I thought it was Green Tambourine. Just listen right here. Listen.
1: My Green Tambourine. Oh, God, you're right. All right. Here we go.
4: Light my fire.
1: All right.
4: Summer song.
1: You just won $100.
4: Oh.
1: You just ripped me off for $100.
4: Thank you very much. I appreciate this.
1: All right. Hang on the line. I'm going to have to get your name and address.
4: All right.
1: Oh, I can't believe it. I can't believe it. In the last minute, I get Mr. Genius. There goes $100. Well, what the hell? It's the millennium. I'll send him a check. You got to admit, that's... Don't hit me!
4: I don't think she's real happy about that. You got to admit he's good. The guy's good, right? All right. Well, you get to take his name and address and write out the check.
5: You're gonna do it all.
1: I can't believe it. In the last minute here.
5: For my contest, I'd be taking crap right now. No.
1: I can't believe that guy. He was really too good. Honolulu, yes, coming up, and also.
5: And Papeete.
1: And down in the Tahitian Islands, coming up. All right. Well. I don't feel like saying anything else. I just lost $100.
5: That's the last contest you'll ever have.
1: Yeah, you got it. But we will indeed send him a personalized check, which he can either...
5: He's going to call and verify.
1: He can frame it.
5: Yeah,
1: he can frame it or he can cash it. The one I caught him on almost was Journey to the Center of the Mind, and Green Tambourine. Nobody's that good. Nobody's that good. He's a ringer.
5: Yeah.
1: Anyway, we'll be back. There goes my money.
5: Happy New Year.

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2: CBS News, I'm Steve Kathan. It's the year 2000, now being welcomed in Hawaii. Reporter Kai Maxwell of affiliate KGU joins us live from Honolulu.
3: Aloha, Steve, and haole makahiki ho, which means Happy New Year in Hawaiian. The parties started early out here in Honolulu. Public parties in Waikiki on the waterfront and in the middle of town. Professional fireworks set off by several hotels over Waikiki, but as you can probably hear, there are a lot of amateur fireworks going on as well. Firework sales are legal here in Hawaii. Even so, the Honolulu Police Department seized 14 tons of illegal aerial fireworks in the last week. Firefighters got about 99 calls today, 77 of them fireworks related. Lots of people opted to stay home this year. Hotel prices doubled and tripled because of the Millennium Celebration, but we're happy to say that there have been no Y2K problems. Power, telephone, emergency services, hospitals, everything is still working. Reporting live from Honolulu, I'm Kai Maxwell for CBS News.
2: The new year is still very young in Hollywood, where CBS News correspondent David Dow joins us live.
4: Here in Tinseltown, they welcome the new millennium by turning the Hollywood sign into a giant blinking Technicolor marquee. At Paramount Studios, a black tie crowd danced to the music of a famous Hollywood name, Frank Sinatra Jr., and raised $2 million for children's library books. Downtown, the new Staples Center featured the Eagles and other name entertainers, and at five locations scattered around the city, there was free food, drink, and entertainment. David Dow, CBS News, Hollywood.
2: 2 million saw in the new millennium in Times Square.
5: I'm freezing, but I'm lucky, and I'm very happy.
2: He saw the big ball drop, which was followed by a street party that's still going on. CBS News correspondent Dan Raviv says it was, for the most part, a safe and secure event.
6: Security was unusually tight for such a public event. 8,000 police officers were on duty in and around these crossroads, keeping a close eye on people, while also having friendly conversations with them, like a micro version of community policing. If someone did look odd, and keep in mind a lot of beer was consumed, police asked questions. And in this area, they did arrest at least 14 people, including a man who allegedly had a loaded rifle in his car.
2: In the nation's capital, trumpets and fireworks along the Washington Mall. President Clinton was there, too, to ring in the 21st century. All around the globe, the power's on, the phones are working, computers are churning out information, and ATMs are dishing out money. No major problems Y2K related. This is CBS News.
7: You already know the...
2: A familiar sound at midnight in London. Big Ben's thunderous chimes rang in the new millennium, along with fireworks high above the River Thames. In Paris, there was a big light show at the Eiffel Tower, but power problems, blamed on recent storms, not Y2K glitches, blacked out the big countdown clock. A Y2K terror scare at the Alexandria Bay, New York border crossing with Canada. Border Post was shut down for about 3 hours last night after a possible chemical residue was found in a car. Experts were called in, but there were no explosives in the vehicle. A lot of planning went into marking the millennium, and there was plenty of planning for cesarean births at Methodist Hospital in Indianapolis. Jacob Wallman was born just after midnight, and his sister Jordan was delivered a minute after the stroke of 12. Similar events with twins taking place at hospitals in Seattle, Fairfax, Virginia, Enid, Oklahoma, and Berlin, Germany. Steve Kathan, CBS News.
8: Nonsense.
0: AMA.

0: believe me, we've been through some dark nights. She's been right there. That would be Ramona. Anyway, that's the same Ramona, by the way, who just bopped me on the head for losing $100 to a very, very talented Bob Fetty of Denver, Colorado. Unbelievable. In a million years, I would not have imagined anybody could have nailed all of those, but he did it right down the line. Congratulations, Bob. I'll be writing out a check for $100 when I get off the air.
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0: That's for Hawaii. Welcome to the new millennium, Hawaii. And I guess the islands, the Tahitian Islands, welcome to the new millennium. There's just one more to go now. Samoa. And we'll close it out. That's all the way around the globe, and that's in about 50 minutes. Samoa, in about 50 minutes. So we've kind of taken it all the way around. Well, not all the way around, but the majority of it, anyway. Back to the lines. We're taking predictions, and I guess I better read a few more of them to you. Let's see. We finished up that page. All right, 79 was that a Cassini probe would re-enter the Earth on August 17th. Bonk. Thank God it did not. Number 80, a computer company assets will be frozen. Not that I'm aware of. That's a bonk. Number 81, Governor Ventura body slams opponent. Ding, ding, ding, ding, ding. He sure did. Number 80, and that was impossible then. Number 82, strong evidence for ETs. Well, you know me. I'm going to ding that one. Ding, ding, ding. There have been a number of things that I would consider strong evidence. Number 83, that I will have the opportunity to interview Neil Diamond. Well, I didn't interview him on the air, but in fact, I met him in person during the year. So I'm going to give that a ding. Ding, ding, ding, ding. I got a picture with him, too. Number 84, I'm not going to give on the air. Number 85, on September 12th, the King of Terror will arrive. Must have been Curtis, but short now, so I'm going to have to give that a bonk, actually. Number 86, Microsoft will be broken up. Well, the fight is on, but it hasn't happened yet that I'm aware of. Bonk. Let's see. Number 87, I'm not going to give that any airplay. Number 88, liberals will get guns before Y2K and the UN takes over. Bonk. Mm-hmm. Number 89, implant revelations. Oh, yes. Ding, ding, ding, ding. A lot going on in that area. Number 90, bioterrorism. Bonk. Not yet, thank God. Number 91, 3 days of darkness. Bonk. Not yet. Except up in Fairbanks, where they've had even more than that. Number 92, New Year's postponed in August. New Year's postponed in August. I don't know what that means, but it's a bonk. Number 93, first over Unity device demonstrated. I give that an absolute bonk, and I know I will get all kinds of mail on that, but I have yet to see one demonstrated to me. Number 94. The title he didn't, did he? No. He didn't.
2: Or did he? I really don't know. No, it's a no, a bonk, right? I heard a no from the other room. Number 96, U.S. Constitution suspended. I get a lot of those, bonk. Number 97, first contact with Earth, bonk. At least nothing official. Number 98, several 7.0 or larger earthquakes. There have been. Ding, ding, ding, ding, including one close to me. Number 99, Al Gore becomes president. Well, not yet, bonk. Number 100, Al Gore not elected president. Well, you got to give that a ding. An opportunity for there to be an election yet. Coming to the end of them here, number 101, Year of the Angels. Huh. I'm going to give that a ding. I mean, angels have been really big this year. And then number 102, oh, would you look at the last one on my list. Weather record-breaking. Record-breaking weather in 1999. Ding, ding, ding. Ding, ding, ding, ding, ding. All right, that's it. That completes the list of predictions made in 1998 for 1999. Now, to get on my list, you have only 45 minutes to register your prediction for next year. West of the Rockies, you're on the air.
3: Hello.
2: Hello.
3: Art, it's great to talk to you. And, hello, Ramona. You know what?
2: What?
3: I just thought it'd be great to call you and tell you that, well, in a way, I'm kind of bummed that nothing happened here in Portland, Oregon. My name is Sandra.
2: You're bummed about it?
3: Well, only slightly.
2: Well, look, Y2K, if that's what you're bummed about, is not over by a long shot. I think a lot of people around the country think that because nothing happened at midnight, for which I'm thankful, that means Y2K is over. Well, wrong.
3: I know, which I totally understand and agree with you. But I have a lot of people that have been giving me a lot of, well, you know what.
2: Yeah.
3: And the thing of it is that I just kind of wish that at least the lights would have blinked a little bit here in Portland. But that's okay, because I keep telling them that if they aren't ready for anything, I mean, 2 years ago, I was ready, and we had a snowstorm and a freezing rain like crazy, and I was ready.
2: Yeah, there
3: Nobody
2: you
3: else are. Was.
2: All right. It's so. Good. No, it's good to be ready no matter what.
3: That's right.
2: Because inevitably, what you don't expect is going to happen.
3: Exactly.
2: So don't be bummed out. And,
3: no, I'm not really bummed
2: actually,
3: out.
2: Actually, we should all be rather joyful that there wasn't trouble right at the new year, because it would have been real trouble.
3: Well, of course. Because I also have a daughter expecting a baby in another time zone, and so I was kind of getting a little hyper here. But other than that...
2: You want to make a prediction?
3: Yes, actually
2: right.
3: I would.
2: Number 70.
3: All right. I feel that more people are going to go to more natural, how should I put this? I keep trying to figure out how to put this. Maybe Ramona could help me.
2: People will.
3: I am into.
2: How about people will become more spiritual?
3: Oh, well, yes, but see, I'm into natural herbs, and I plant and I gather. Evelyn Paglini, when I heard her tonight, I was so excited. It was awesome.
2: Well, she's awesome.
3: She is.
2: So, all right, fine. So people will gravitate more toward natural remedies and potions.
3: Exactly.
2: Okay.
3: Thank you very much, Art.
2: You're
3: and,
2: very welcome.
3: And Ramona, you both, Al and your son, have a wonderful New Year.
2: Thank you so much.
3: Oh, you're very welcome.
2: Take care. All right. First time caller line, you're on the air. Hi. Hello. You would have been. Wild card line, you're on the air.
4: Hello, Horace. Chris
2: yes.
4: up in Fairbanks.
2: How you doing?
4: Oh, it's
2: 50 below. Really?
4: Yeah.
2: 50 below.
4: Yep. I threw coffee outside and it turned into brown snow.
2: Yep. At this time of night, at this time of year, there would be no sun.
4: Well, we got about 3 hours of sun today.
2: Three hours of sun, huh?
4: And I'm giving it the benefit of the doubt. I don't know if it was the sun or the moon.
2: Well, as I recall, the sun kind of comes up to the horizon and then quickly goes down.
4: That's pretty much what it does. It waves as it flies by.
2: You're right. And it goes up 2 degrees and, you know.
4: Just about.
2: Yeah.
4: I got two things for you. One's a cat story I think you'll get a kick out of.
2: All right.
4: My parents picked up a 15-pound tomcat, an outdoor cat.
2: Right.
4: And about 2 months ago, it got attacked by three dogs. And so it had to, they had took it to the vet because its rear end got torn up. Well, about a week or two ago, they hear this racket going on outside. My dad's outside looking around. He sees this tomcat, O'Malley, jump on top of a full-grown black Labrador retriever and attack it.
2: Oh, I like stories like that. Cats usually lose, but I'll tell you, if a cat can get on a dog's back, it's going to be a ride.
4: Well, the vet said this thing is the size of a bobcat. So, it gives you an idea of how big it is.
2: Well, cats rarely win, so it's interesting to hear such a story.
4: Yeah, my dad had to pull him up before he hurt the dog.
2: I've got some pretty big cats, but nothing like that.
4: Well, my prediction is that by the end of this year, there's going to be some new technology to replace fossil fuels for a power system. And it won't be solar and it won't be wind. It'll be something better.
2: Really?
4: Mm-hmm.
2: I hope you're right. You better be right because things are changing fast.
4: Yeah. It'll be nice, too, when it happens because it'll get us off. Everybody up here in Alaska is worried about oil and stuff, trying to base the economy on fossil fuels. Luckily, the university is trying to push it for, like, satellite launching system.
2: A lot of people in the lower 48 here don't understand that people who live in Alaska for a certain amount of time get a check every year, an oil royalty. Are they still doing that?
4: Yeah, and thankfully, they've moved away so much from oil. Now they're investing in the stock market and investing in other markets. So most of the money now, they're trying to get it away from the oil.
2: Uh-huh.
4: And put it into other areas so we can still get their residual income.
2: Wow.
4: Yeah, so they're actually starting to think ahead now, which is pretty impressive. They're trying to cap it this year, but they voted against it.
2: It's really something. What's going on with population in Alaska? Is it continuing to increase or decrease or remaining roughly stable, or what's going on?
4: Well, it's, I guess Anchorage is increasing pretty much, but up here in Fairbanks, it fluctuates. 1 year is larger, 1 year is lower. It depends on how many people are at the military, how many are up at the college, that type of thing.
2: Well, I would really like to come back to Alaska, and I told my wife I wanted to come to Alaska, and she said, well, fine, buy me a fur coat. And if you buy me a fur coat, I'll go. And so I bought her a fur coat, and I really ought to book a flight up to Fairbanks.
4: Oh, you ought to, especially around... Actually, later this month or early in February would be the best time to come up here.
2: When she's hovering around 60 or 65 below?
4: Oh, no, it won't get down that low this year.
2: No?
4: This is kind of a fluke. We had a Chinook last week that got up to 34.
2: I heard that. Everybody actually was complaining.
4: Yeah. Well, it got up to 50 above in North Pole. A friend of mine lives 50 below, so he was kind of...
2: Actually,
4: upset.
2: 50 above at North Pole is pretty scary.
4: Yeah.
2: I appreciate your call, sir.
4: All right, thank you.
2: Thank you, and that was prediction number 71. East of the Rockies, you're on the air. Hi.
5: Hello, Art.
2: Hello.
5: How are you?
2: Oh, quite well.
5: Okay, first of all, I've got to tell you of some kind of freaky thing that happened here in Portland, Maine. White whales came into the harbor, and that's the first time in like...
2: Are you saying this occurred when?
5: This occurred the day before the time changeover to the new millennium.
2: Really?
5: White whales came into the harbor, and just at that same time, the whole street, this is towards the waterfront in Portland, Maine, dogs were barking.
2: Well, that's really odd.
5: That is strange. Something about your type of music that you listen to, and perhaps I'll talk to you off the air about it, you know, if we can go on hold or something. And I have a gentleman that's up here that's like the Bob Crane, only he's in music, He's been a disc jockey, and I won't mention his name or anything, but he can get you anything, either on vinyl or on tape.
2: Listen, I have sources you wouldn't believe.
5: Oh, okay.
2: I'm fixed up there.
5: But anyway, my prediction is that that you will double your finances due to winnings.
2: Winnings?
5: Yep.
2: I just lost $100.
5: No, I mean like a good gamble. Good gamble.
2: For a good gamble.
5: A good gamble.
2: All right. Well, I've been known to gamble, not the type of gambling that goes on here in Nevada, but other kinds of gambling. So, well, thank you. It's better than ending up in the hospital. That's one I had earlier.
5: And by the way, my daughter, the one that referred you to the name as what was it now? She referred you to the Desert Rat.
2: Oh yes,
5: as to you living in the desert, and she assumed that you had like dune buggies and stuff. She laughed. She quite frankly laughed a lot about the fact that you were going to send this Daryl guy from the TV station home. And that's what she was telling all her friends. She says they could kick a toolbox clear across the floor and he was going to send this guy home. And
2: all right, sir, I've got a scoot. As a matter of fact, I didn't do a break, and I either catch up here or they send somebody to get me. So let me take care of it.
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8: Ellen Roger,
9: yeah.
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9: Not to worry, Mom.
8: Because I really like these movie nights at Tom and Rosie's.
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9: Okay. Wait.
8: What?
9: Can you smell that?
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9: They're popping horrible Redenbachers in there.
8: Oh, Roger.
9: I can smell it through the mail slot.
8: Get up, Roger.
9: Oh, yeah. Just that doorbell, right?
8: Hey, guys, I just popped up some
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8: Watch your fingers, Rosie.
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2: You know, that reminds me, we just had a commercial by Larry King, the first one I've ever had. And I was on Larry's show, and he promised me he would come on my program, a promise he has not kept yet. So any of you with connections to Larry King, email him, write him, remind him he promised to come on my program. And he's been back trying to get me back on his program again. And I sent a message back to the producer, now a new person, and said, Larry promised to come on mine. So if you have any sway with Larry, remind him he promised to come on my program. And I promised to play this record. So here it is. Couldn't let the night go without it. I'm Art Bell.

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1: Well, this absolutely marks my longest show. It's going to be an 8-hour show in about 24 and a half minutes. And it will be the new year in Samoa, which is the last time zone at the top of this coming hour. And we will have gone all the way around.
2: I know your dad is a soul.
1: We'll take a bit of a break, as we all will, and then we'll see what next week brings. It's going to be an interesting week this coming week. It may well be that a lot of what we didn't notice tonight, we will notice next week. Actually, we want to hope not, but I know some of that is coming for small business, so it could be a bit of a bumpy ride as we all try to resume business next week. But that's still a long way away.
3: All these years.
1: The final segment and the millennium racing toward its final destination on Earth, Samoa. First time caller line, you're on the air. Hi.
4: Hi, the impeccable Art Bell. How are you, sir?
1: I'm reasonably well for a guy who just blew $100.
4: Yeah, I heard about that. That's too bad. Sorry. This is Chris from Peoria, Illinois.
1: Yes, Chris.
4: A couple of different things. First, I'd like to convey a hope for the new millennium as well as a prediction. First of all, my hope is that the people of the United States will realize that the legalization of marijuana is a necessity.
1: Oh, I think the people of the U.S. have long now realized that, or at least, I don't know about necessity. I'm not sure that's the right word. Maybe it is. Maybe it is necessary to revisit the whole question of marijuana. The trouble is, we came up with a president who, you know, had that stupid remark that he made that blew any chance of... I thought the first Democrat that came along would legalize marijuana, and then Clinton comes along and says, boys, didn't inhale.
4: Yeah. I see where you're coming from. Just from a medicinal standpoint, I believe that marijuana should at least be legalized from that point of view.
1: Just for, well, of course,
4: the amazing benefits that
1: there
4: it
1: have been
4: for...
1: ballot initiatives, as you know.
4: True.
1: And there probably is going to be more of that. I mean, eventually it's going to move that way.
4: So we just can't seem to cross the line to get it finalized.
1: Yeah, I hear you.
4: Yeah. As far as the prediction, this may have been mentioned earlier. I'm not positive. But in the year 2000, I believe that the first human clone will be perfected.
1: I don't think it's been mentioned.
4: Okay.
1: Somebody did predict that for last year, and I bonked it because... we don't know about it.
4: This will definitely be the year.
1: But you're saying it'll be a public matter.
4: Yes. It'll be in the public eye, but the time has come for the people to actually see the benefits of the cloning, also from a standpoint of giving people extended lives from donated organs.
1: From your clone?
4: Exactly. Exactly. And
1: not a lot of people consider that to be a big benefit. I mean, you do if you need a liver, for example. Well, yes, sure.
4: True.
1: But the clone is its own individual person. Even though it's identical, it will have, because of environmental considerations and everything else, it'll be a human being.
4: True. And as far as we know, that's true.
1: Well, yeah, ripping its organs out on need or request, you know, it's not going to go over real well with that person.
4: I think the problem that a lot of people have is they assume that the clone will automatically be enabled with a soul. And by looking at it that way, I can see where, from a vantage point of, like, religion, it's a touchy subject for people. But
1: well, I know if it was me, I'd say, I have a soul. Keep your hands off my liver.
4: True, true.
1: But I do agree with you that we are that close, and we probably will clone a human. For better or for worse, we're going to clone a human.
4: Oh, I hope so. I hope so.
1: All right, sir.
4: All right.
1: Thank you, and take care. Wild card line, you're on the air. Hello?
3: Hi.
1: Hi. Turn your radio off. Very important.
3: This is Dave from Kingdom of the Night.
1: From where?
3: The Kingdom of the Night.
1: Oh, the here in Pahrump?
3: Yeah, got you again.
1: No kidding. Welcome. Proceed.
3: I predict for the population of Pahrump to increase 30,000 more.
1: 30,000 in 1 year?
3: Double.
1: Oh, man. You could be right.
3: The freeway. The freeway is why.
1: Yeah, I know. Population of Pahrump doubles in 1 year. That would be too much.
3: Yeah. But
1: you could be right.
3: Yeah, it looks like it's going that way.
1: Me? You know what I want?
3: What's that?
1: Walmart. Where the hell is our Walmart? If we had a Walmart out here, life would be complete.
3: It's supposed to have been on its way a couple of times.
1: Yeah, I know. I know. I know. I've heard all the rumors, but I don't see any ground moving around for a Walmart yet.
3: Well, I think that's where the population, when it comes in, that's what will come with it.
1: I appreciate your call, sir.
3: Thank you.
1: Thank you. Oh, by the way, that's number 74.
3: All okay, right? And maybe you can get that pizza punch. Marketed for next year.
1: We'll see what we can do.
3: Okay.
1: All right, take care. East of the Rockies, you're on the air. Hi. Ooh. Now, that did not sound good at all. What the hell was that? West of the Rockies, you're on the air.
5: Yeah, happy New Year, Art.
1: Same to you.
5: This is Arnie in balmy downtown Fairbanks, Alaska.
1: Yeah.
5: I had a prediction.
1: I believe
5: that you and Ramona will be involved in a highly successful business venture centered around the design and marketing of a line of clothing, casual clothing.
1: Oh, really?
5: Yeah, based on the night people theme. Yeah, I think it'll be very popular with the younger generation. I really just have a gut feeling that it's going to be...
1: Well, Ramona might certainly do something like that, but when it comes to me in clothing, if I didn't have Ramona, I'd be wearing the same thing every day.
5: Well, so would I if I didn't have my...
1: Well, that's an interesting prediction. It's number 75, by the way.
5: Oh, thank you.
1: All right. So we'll see.
5: Thank you, Art.
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1: They do indeed. I've got a copy of it here.
2: Okay.
1: And they use Ross Mitchell, my announcer, east of the Rockies, west of the Rockies, wild card line.
2: Okay. Well, it says that the name of the song is based on the reggae expression dread, which means the beard or cool. So a dread man is sort of a dude in the know. That part of the title was inspired by Art Bell, who is the host of a late night AM radio show we tune in after working in the studio.
1: I know. I was so honored by that. I mean, ZZ Top, that's a sort of a way of being immortalized.
2: Sure.
1: You know, so I was very honored.
2: Sure thing. And I'm pleased that he has such good taste as listening to the same radio as I do.
1: Oh, that's kind. But I did not know it was in that magazine.
2: Oh, yeah.
1: I'll be darned.
2: Okay.
1: Yes, sir. Thank you.
2: Thank you.
1: Thanks for the information. Wildcard Line, you're on the air. Hi.
3: Hello, Art. This is Tony from Gary, Indiana.
1: Hi, Tony.
3: And I wish you a very, very good new year.
1: Thank you.
3: And I hope none of this bad stuff comes up for you. All good. I'll get right to it. I do believe that in this year there will be a nuclear exchange.
1: Oh.
3: It may only be in one direction, but there will definitely be an aggressive use of a nuclear weapon.
1: Yeah, you've got to believe we're getting closer, and it's going to happen eventually.
3: It's frightening, but I think things are getting out of hand, and I think there's enough time, and it just seems to be running that way. It may not be major, but it'll be enough to really stir things up, because it's only happened once before.
1: I appreciate your call, sir, and that's number 76. And, you know, I don't necessarily disagree with this caller. Probably India and Pakistan, possibly North Korea, and possibly something we don't even imagine, one of the suitcase nukes, who knows. But with a little bit of luck, there'll be a small loss of life if it occurs, and it will remind the world again why you don't use those things. But I have a sneaky feeling this caller is correct. East of the Rockies, you're on the air. Hi.
4: How you doing?
1: Okay. Turn your radio off, please.
4: Yeah, I just turned it off. I'm in, my name's Sean. I'm in Delaware.
1: Yes, sir.
4: And I'm also a ham operator. When Sky was on,
1: yes,
4: talking about the sunspots.
1: Yeah, he was right, by the way. There is a storm going on right now.
4: Mm-hmm. Yeah. What else? Well, when the sunspots increase, doesn't the radio waves propagation increase?
1: Yes, as a general rule. As the number of sunspots increase, propagation gets better and better on the shortwave bands, yes.
4: Mm-hmm. Mm-hmm. All right, prediction. I predict that there are going to be more and more UFO sightings and possibly landings.
1: Well, I'd agree with that. More UFO sightings and maybe a landing, huh?
4: Yeah, I'm just a technician right now, but I'm working on the upgrade.
1: Well, they just...
4: I heard about that.
1: You heard about that, huh? Yeah, they restructured.
4: 5 words per minute.
1: Yeah.
4: I know the code, but I just haven't had time to go up there and take the darn test.
1: A lot of older hams are going to really raise hell about that.
4: Yeah, I know.
1: But you know what? They're wrong. They're wrong, and I appreciate your call, sir. What the commission has done is to reduce the code requirement for all classes of license, including the highest, to 5 words per minute, which is very, very slow and very easy to obtain. And I'm glad they've done it. It will increase the number of hams, and I don't think the fear of the quality of the people obtaining licenses will be justified. I think that you'll find that we'll still get a good group of people, and the technical test is still there, so they've got to know what they're doing. West of the Rockies, you're on.

0: On the air, hi.
1: Hi there, this is Olin in Culver City.
0: Yes, sir.
1: I think that Boris Yeltsin stepped down to let a younger, more energetic leader for winning the war in Chechnya and building the New World Order. So I predict that Russia will conquer the Chechen oil fields next year.
0: Well, I'd say you're probably right about that. This is a guy pursuing a victory in Chechnya, and I'm sure now he will really have his way, and there's going to be who knows what's going to occur over there.
1: Well, that's right. I understand that he's a military leader, so that could be bad.
0: Do you find it, as a matter of fact, he's a former KGB and spy. Do you find it strange that there has been no U.S. reaction yet to the fact that Yeltsin just... I don't even think they knew in Washington that it was going to happen.
1: Well, a lot of these things are done when there's something else taking up all the news headlines, like Y2K and New Year's Eve. So whatever did happen got buried in the Y2K New Year's Eve celebration.
0: Well, it did. You're right. But in a way, it also... It scared the hell out of me. I mean, here I was the night before, and the millennium was just breaking when Yeltsin went on TV and resigned. And do you think he resigned or was resigned?
1: Well, I think that he was resigned because they need to win that war in Chechnya and get those oil fields. And if we're going to have a new world order next year, we need a younger, more energetic leader of the Soviet Union. Russia.
0: We're not going to have a new world order.
1: Well, I hope not.
0: Nah. I think you're right about Chechnya, but I don't think you're right about the new world order.
1: Well, thank you very much for...
0: Nevertheless, your prediction is registered, number 78.
1: Oh, good.
0: All right?
1: Thank you.
0: You bet. International Line, you're on the air. Hello.
2: Oh, hi, Art.
0: Hi.
2: Calling from Canada?
0: Yes, sir.
2: Vancouver Island.
0: Okay.
2: Has anybody mentioned the royal family tonight?
0: No.
2: Okay, well, I'm going to say that Prince Charles becomes king.
0: Sure. Prince Charles becomes king.
2: Yeah, and I'm not going to call him the Antichrist.
0: With a cup of tea or something?
2: No, I think he's a false prophet.
0: Really?
2: Not the Antichrist. Yeah.
0: Yeah, I don't think he's the Antichrist either.
2: No. But, you know, like, you remember the Brookings report?
0: Of course.
2: Well, I think the problem still exists, you know? Like, look at how people have started freaking out about Y2K.
0: Actually, people, by and large, really didn't freak out about Y2K. It was done rather smoothly, I thought, and you've got to give the authorities some marks, good marks for that.
2: Yeah.
0: Around the world, they did pretty well.
2: Yeah, they handled it pretty good. And so what about the landing? What better person to tell the world that the aliens aren't that bad than a non-threatening person like the King of England? You know, like, a lot of people respect him.
0: A cup of tea.
2: Yeah.
0: Right.
2: Have a good one, Art.
0: Right, you too. First time caller line, you're on the air.
3: Yeah, Art.
0: Yes.
3: This is Ron from Dead Man Lake, Alaska.
0: Hi, Ron.
3: Hi.
0: Boy, now there's a name, Dead Man Lake.
3: Yeah, well, you know, I sent you a video a couple years ago. I don't know if you remember getting it. I fly a skull and crossbone flag out in front.
0: I do that, too. I do it in the back, but I occasionally fly it. I think we've got the French flag up there right now.
3: You don't remember me sending you that video then?
0: I vaguely do, but...
3: Yeah. Well, anyway, we got about 62 below out here for the last 2 days now.
0: 62 below?
3: 62 below.
0: Where exactly are you?
3: We're towards Manly Hot Springs. That would be about 80 miles west of Fairbanks.
0: West of Fairbanks. Oh, man,
3: yeah.
0: You are out in the middle of nowhere.
3: Yeah, well, I live on a fly-in remote lake. In fact, I don't have anybody around me right now for 10 miles away.
0: So you're using what? You obviously don't have a telephone there.
3: No, I used to have a radio telephone, and I bought this cell phone, and I bounced off of the mountain and picked the signal up from the tower near Fairbanks.
0: No kidding.
3: Yeah, no kidding.
0: Well, it's
3: actually
0: working very well.
3: A...
0: Actually, you sound better than a lot of people who are using portable phones down here.
3: Yeah, isn't it amazing?
0: Yeah, absolutely amazing.
3: Yeah, well, it is. Well, I'll tell you, Art, if you ever get up this way, you'll have to come out to the real bush.
1: This is the way to live.
0: You're in the real bush, all right.
1: No electricity, no running water. Chop a hole through 3 to 5 feet ice to get my water.
0: And how the hell do you keep warm?
1: Right now I got my wood stove cooked at 400 degrees. Just keep stuffing the wood in there. Me and my three cats.
0: You have three cats?
1: Yeah, three cats.
0: I imagine they stay pretty close to that wood stove.
1: They do, yeah, they
0: cats,
1: do.
0: Cats love warm places and cats.
1: Oh, they do. And it's so great to talk to you, Art. I just, you know, I know a lot of people out in the bush listen to you. And you'd never hear from them because most people don't have communication out here. But
0: I hear you. Listen, I've got one last number 80 prediction if you would like to make it.
1: Yes, I would. And I predict that the stock market is going to take a big rise.
0: How big?
1: I think it's going to go through the roof. I think it's going to be fantastic this year, especially since this Y2K thing didn't turn out to be as bad as everybody thought.
0: I think you're making a really, really good point.
1: Yeah, in fact, another prediction, I predict that after this cold snap's over, I'm going to go to Hawaii for a week.
0: In other words, even for a hardened Alaskan, 62 below is pushing it a little bit, huh?
1: Yeah, well, I've been out here for 6 winters now, so it's as cold as I care to see it, you know.
0: I hear you. Well, listen, now you qualify, I think, as my most remote caller of the night.
1: Well, thank you, Art, and it's great talking to you, and keep it up.
0: Well, listen, tell everybody from the middle of nowhere good night, because the show...
1: Well, you know, we were going to have a big New Year's party tonight, but everybody had to cancel because it was too cold for the snow machines and the dog sleds tonight, so...
0: That's cool.
1: We were going to have a log cabin party about 15 miles from here, and my friends Bill and Cheryl canceled out.
0: Well, tell them good night.
1: Okay, Art. Good night.
0: Good night. That's it, folks. That's 8 hours in a row.
4: Boy, long haul.
0: Long haul, but it was fun.
4: Happy New Year, everyone.
0: Happy New Year, everyone.
4: Samoa?
0: Yep, Samoa is about to welcome the millennium, and that will make it complete all the way around the Earth. That'll be, about 2.5 minutes from right now. For me, that's it. From the high desert, Art and Ramona, good night all.
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8: CBS News, I'm Bob Fuss, live in Apia, Samoa, in the world's last time zone. It was a long wait here on the South Pacific island, but midnight has just arrived, and people here have joined the rest of the world in welcoming the year 2000. Outside, fireworks are going off over the South Pacific, while here inside the Tusitala Hotel, the party's going strong. Samoa is just a short distance from the island of Tonga, where midnight first came 25 hours ago, the extra hour because of daylight savings time. Here on the other side of the dateline, the arrival of midnight means the entire globe has now entered the 21st century. I'm Bob Fuss, live in Apia, Samoa. Now for more CBS News, here's Steve Kathan.
9: The new year is an hour old in Hawaii. Fireworks in the 50th state marking the new millennium. The big year 2000 party was in Times Square, and CBS News correspondent Dan Raviv was there.
10: All went well when the multicolored ball made of almost 700 halogen lights plus mirrors came down the pole high above Times Square.
11: But the lights didn't go out on Broadway.
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14: Kind of crashing in from the back here. It's a little tight squeeze, that's all, but it's a lot of fun. Yeah, change the animal.
15: It's worth it. 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
10: Dan Raviv, CBS News, Times Square, New York.
9: In Washington, the mall was packed with people for fireworks and singing. President Clinton toasted the 20th century, and he looked ahead.
16: Never before have we had such a blessed opportunity, and therefore such a profound responsibility, to build the more perfect union of our founders' dreams.
9: In London, CBS News correspondent Kimberly Dozier watched the celebration there.
17: It's a sea of faces looking straight up.
14: A million people are down here waving sparklers and millennium flags. We're right in the middle of the fireworks display over the River Thames. This is the biggest fireworks display London has ever seen, and a fitting way to bring in Y2K in Britain. Kimberly Dozier, CBS News, London.
9: The millennium bug didn't bite. All around the globe, things for the most part seem to be working normally. Just minor problems here and there. No blackouts, no ATM problems. And Transportation Secretary Rodney Slater says people are having no trouble getting around.
12: There have been no significant interruptions or Y2K-related difficulties in aviation, or for that matter, in other modes of transportation, rail, maritime, highways, transit, and pipelines.
9: There was a problem with time at the U.S. Naval Observatory. Right after the year 2000 was welcomed along the East Coast, the web page for the observatory claimed the year was 19,100. But there was no problem with the master clock at the Naval Observatory, which loses a second every 3 million years. This is CBS News.
13: Friends, this is Larry King. Most of you know me as a straight shooter, so when I endorse a product or a company, it's good.
9: One person glad to see the year 2000 is Matt Sanders. The 23-year-old Texas college student survived for nearly a week on a Swiss mountain. He found shelter under a rock, protection from hurricane-force winds and sub-zero temperatures. He's in a hospital now. He's okay, but he may lose some toes because of frostbite. In Olathe, Kansas, a woman who said she was upset over losing her job took hostages at a bank. The standoff ended an hour after midnight when the woman surrendered. No one was hurt. A lot of people rang in the new year traditionally with champagne, but in New Orleans, it was a Bloody Mary, and there was plenty to go around.
17: We have enough Bloody Mary to serve 15,000 drinks.
9: And DeCon Abbey helped serve it out of a 10-foot-tall glass.
17: Nobody has ever created a Bloody Mary this big.
9: And in New Orleans style, typically they said goodbye to 1999 with a jazz funeral. Steve Capon, CBS News.
18: Nonsense. Who says you can't eat the food you love?
19: Hello, this is Art Bell. What you are about to hear is a special new millennium tape featuring futurist Gordon Michael Scallion and technical remote viewer Ed Dames, Major Ed Dames. Now, I've interviewed Scallion several times in the past. He's the real McCoy. His predictions for our future leave most of us underwater or with beachfront property. Be forewarned, much of the content of this program may be disturbing and is not meant for the faint of heart. Now, let's find out who Gordon Michael Scallion is and what may be in store for us.
20: Gordon Michael Scallion, in the middle of a business meeting, in the middle of a presentation, they took him to the hospital. He had some serious experiences in the hospital. He saw visions. He saw a woman who told him certain things were going to happen within 30 days. They did happen. In successive years, he treated as many as 10,000 people. With what he saw and was able to see about these people, medical things, what was wrong with them, what might correct it under some conditions, about two-thirds of the time. And then that phase ended, that predictive medical help phase ended, and another phase began. Gordon saw things. The easy way to explain it is three TV screens with three possible futures. For an individual or for a continent or, I suppose, the world. And one of these screens would be brighter than the others, or perhaps there would be gradients between them, and the brightest would be the most likely, and so forth. I think you get the idea. At any rate, the phase with helping people personally ended, and then what happened, Gordon?
21: Then I began to have a series of nightmares. Again, I had this one dream where I was told that part of my life, that work that I was doing was over, and that I would very, very shortly have a new series of things that I would be doing and would need to do. And it was very vague, and so very vague rather. So the second night, I began to see the Earth as the same way that I would see people. Uh-huh. Three screens. I would see three different Earths. And each night I would see things happening, such as volcanoes would erupt. And then I would look at a city, for example, and I would see the city in one color, and the other two screens would be different colors. One would be very vibrant, the other would be almost gray or black.
20: Just the way you'd...
21: same way. And it was at that point that it just hit me. I mean, I should have known this all my life as a child. I just didn't. I didn't get it. But I realized that the Earth was sentient. It was a living entity with its own consciousness, obviously different than ours, but yet able to communicate just as we do if we only took the time to listen. And I think the native peoples of the world have always done that. And I just think in our busy society, we have just shut down so many things of our awareness.
20: I'm just a lay observer with regard to the weather, but it's obvious there is a profound change underway. Now, the only question I have as a casual observer is this change we're in short and cyclical or long and profound and serious? What are we into? More tornadoes? You were right about that. You called that one on the money. And violent weather all over the place. Now, what are we in for? Where are we going with this? Is it going to get better or worse?
21: We're actually, this is part of a cycle. El Nino is a cycle, but it's forced scientists to rethink cycles. It's forced them to look at things much differently because they were much longer, much more intense than they ever have been before. And it seems like we've been in this cycle for years now. And what we're seeing is each year we're seeing an increase in the amount of weather-related destruction. In December of last year, for my predictions for 99, the key things that I saw, at least for the United States, was record numbers of tornadoes,
20: right,
21: and floods that far exceeded the floods that I had predicted for 93, the Mississippi
20: right.
21: floods,
20: right.
21: far beyond that. And so we're going to see this year weather-related issues, massive floods, and the tornadoes are going to continue.
20: What's happening to us, Gordon?
21: The trigger for all of this, I believe, can be found in the core of the Earth. I address it pretty thoroughly in my book, Notes on the Cosmos, where I talk about how the core of the Earth has shifted its position ever so slightly. But that set into motion a lot of changes that's forcing magma to change its directions, and it's literally outputting more heat, if you will, or allowing more heat to exit through the various layers. Since the Earth is predominantly water, it makes sense logically to me that heat is going to end up in the oceans.
20: So this is energy coming from within.
21: Coming within. And I believe that this is the true cause of El Nino. I believe that the winds and the current scientific theory only drives those. It only drives it, but the source of it, the initial source, is coming from within the Earth. Now, coupled to that is something that both you and I know from our ham radio experience, is that the sun also goes through a cycle of approximately 22 years. We know it as the 11-year sunspot cycle.
20: Yes.
21: And we're coming up to cycles of 23, I believe.
20: As a matter of fact, Gordon, 48 hours ago, for the first time in the ascension portion of 23, we hit a solar flux index of over 200.
21: Yeah, that was another prediction that I had made in my book, and also had said later last year, I said it in my predictions for 99, was that things to watch for was that we would start to have massive amounts of solar emissions. Now, that in turn feeds back to the Earth and causes more heat to come out of the Earth as well. So it's like a symbiotic relationship that's dancing back and forth. All of this is caused by the precession of the equinoxes, or the cycle of our Earth's rotation in the sun system as we go through the ages of... Most people are familiar with the astrological ages of Aquarius and Pisces and so forth. That grand cycle is approximately 26,000 years. And at the extremes of that cycle, approximately 13,000 years, there's massive devastation on the Earth. The last one we had was approximately 12,500 years ago, where we had all the weather changes in the planet. It was global. That's where they found the thousands upon thousands of animals frozen in Russia and Stride. And
20: the 13,000-year mark, is that a precise mark, Gordon? Or
21: I don't think it's as precise as some of the people who follow this and believe in this concept. I think from a geological or even an astronomical point of view, it's relatively accurate, but accurate to within, you know, 100 years, 50 years, I don't know, but I know that they've done core samples.
20: Yes.
21: And through those core samples, they're able to date times that the Earth's magnetic field has changed its positions. Now, that's something that, you know, in our lifetimes we haven't experienced, but through cores, we can see that there's a cycle there. And that cycle seems to be running about 12 to 13,000 years.
20: Well, the recent research that I've heard about all of this, Gordon, seems to indicate now that these changes, they originally thought occurred over very long periods of time. Now they're beginning to say, well, you know what? Maybe, according to the core samples, the changes occurred quite rapidly.
21: The information that that I follow, you know, at least the scientific papers that come across my desk and are mailed to me, and a lot of these are by people who are with JPL or NASA. There's a very large scientific body who send me things very quietly, some anonymously, and some actually put their names on it.
20: Right.
21: And they tell me that, you know, when I started doing predictions, even in the early 80s, it was thought to be, like you said, maybe over 150 years time period that this thing could have happened.
20: Right.
21: Because of our technology today and our more accurate way of dating, we went from 150 years to maybe 50 years to maybe 10 years, and now they think they've got it down. They definitely have it down to the actual month and probably the week in the month that it happened.
20: Wow.
21: They're able to do this by digging up some of the mastodons that were frozen in stride, and they still had buttercups in their mouths. They were still digesting food. And by looking at the flowers, they could tell what time of the year it was. They knew exactly what time of the year it was. So the same flowers are growing today in the same area. So they know that part of it. Now, the next part of it was how to get it down. So they're down now to less than 10 years when it could have happened, and they're probably thinking this thing could have happened within months. Eventually, it'll be known that this thing happened literally in days.
20: In days, my God. Days. Well, you know, some thousands or hundreds of thousands of years from now, whenever it is they look back at us, with the amount of preservatives that we put in food right now, they'll be able to look into the mouths of woolly human beings and it'll be very well preserved, whatever it is. So, anyway, so the changes that we are now in, that we're experiencing right now, I mean, I could open up the phone lines and take report after report from Canada to Mexico and all the way across, and everybody would say something is wrong with the weather. I mean, really wrong with the weather. And so, obviously, we want to know where it goes from here and how fast the current cycle of changes will put us into a strange position or worrisome.
21: The last year, as you know, the last time I was on your show, I think it was July of last year,
20: right.
21: I had said that I really felt that there were great changes coming up by November weather-wise, and that it wouldn't surprise me if we had some massive solar flares, and that if the, and also I felt that the temperature of the planet had just increased, and we probably were going to break a record. So last year we did break a temperature record. Now, I expect that that's going to happen again. Doesn't make sense. The scientific community is saying no. The reason that I think that the weather changes are just beginning, not trailing off as being reported, is because we have now have another cycle adding to our own Earth core shift, and that's the solar flare cycle that we're into now. And these flares are going to be much higher. They already are, and the magnitude is such that it's going to cause shifts in the jet stream. So we're going to see incredible amounts of moisture that's going to come to the deserts of the United States, you know, California,
20: Nevada.
21: In Nevada, you're going to see that. Arizona, massive amounts of water is going to be dumped there. Also, Mississippi again, down in Missouri, throughout the western states. So we're going to see all that water as that jet stream changes and the currents that are driving change. as flares continue to occur, if many of these regions happen to be pointed in the right direction, or perhaps it's the wrong direction, and the Earth takes some major hits, these hits are going to not only disrupt electrical, I mean, everybody's worried about Y2K.
2: The grid.
21: But the grid is what we really should be worried about.
2: Mm-hmm.
21: And that's what I see happening. So, you know, in the United States, tornadoes, hailstorms, I mean, from the size of softballs, I mean, massive amounts of damage from hail. And then the winds that will pick up, not only tornadoes, but just very strong gusts of winds. We're going to see
2: right.
21: winds that are going to hit hurricane velocity.
2: Gee whiz, you're now talking to the proud new owner of a 100-foot steel tower above his head. Winds, huh?
21: Yeah, but I'm sure you put it up so it's good for at least 150 miles an hour.
2: I did.
21: That you're
2: I did, indeed. But I'm a little concerned. Now, I kind of know where you're going here. I know a little bit about this, Gordon. As we get hit with flares or ejecta from the sun, we are ostensibly protected by our magnetic field. But there have been disturbing reports of fluctuations in the magnetic field lately, and I've had some people say we could get hit with such a big one that it would that the Earth's magnetic field would somehow not quite protect us from it, and the results of that would be quite catastrophic.
21: It could be the trigger for a magnetic pole shift. In fact,
2: exactly.
21: My visions have indicated that that's exactly what will happen. Not necessarily this year, though it may begin in some small level this year. When those flares hit, and the magnetosphere just bulges out, and when it couples into the Earth, and we get what you know we know as auroras, aurora borealis.
2: Yes.
21: When we couple that kind of energy in, it creates not only disturbances electrically at the poles, but that same disturbance becomes part of the electrical system of the Earth and the magnetic field of the Earth. Now, one thing that is going on now and has been going on for some time is that the strength of the Earth's magnetic field has been declining, and it's been declining steadily.
2: That's what I've heard.
21: Now, we know in the past, due to these core sample tests that they took all around the world, they knew that just before the poles shifted their position, the magnetic poles now,
2: mm-hmm.
21: shifted their position, that the magnetic field dropped. And so we're in that cycle as well. So this is just like another thing that we can look at to say what kind of things are really going on that may have some past credibility. We study the past scientifically so that we can then
2: predict
21: extrapolate
2: the future.
21: For the future.
2: Sure.
21: And so I believe that we're going to have some whopper flares, and before the Y2K hits, the flares will have already hit.
2: If there should be a virtual cessation for a period of time of the Earth's magnetic field, which could occur and many people are saying may, and we were to get hit by a large flare, that would do the trick, wouldn't it? In other words...
21: It could be. A way of looking at it is, remember those little Scotty dogs, one black, one white magnets that you used to put on your refrigerator?
2: Absolutely.
21: And if you took the two Scotty dogs and you pushed them together, they repelled each other, and if you turned it around, they would attract each other. Standard magnets that you play with.
2: Sure.
21: And it's a really good experiment for people to do, to go in some kind of a hobby shop or a Radio Shack or someplace and pick up some magnets and just kind of play with them. And because when you have it in your hand and you see what it does, you then can have an understanding that the Earth is just this big, huge magnet. And as a result of that, you can clearly see that there's a point where if it's not in balance or in harmony, then it's susceptible to shifting. That flare, when it does occur, I believe will be the trigger, and it will flip the magnetic field. I don't see a complete reversal. I describe it in some detail, again, in my book, but basically what I say is that I see the magnetic field shifting towards the west. Not all magnetic shifts, pole shifts, have been 180 degrees. There have been various amounts. The ones that I see go in 6 or 7 degree increments to the west, or towards the Pacific Ocean, for example, was referenced looking at the United States, and Canada being at 12 o'clock. It moves to the west 7 degrees, 6 to 7 degrees, three different times before it stabilizes itself.
2: Oh my, Gordon, we've had that occur already. If we went through a shift, a partial shift, the kind you described a little while ago, what would happen to us?
21: even a permanent shift of a few degrees would be catastrophic. What happens? We shift all the elements of the Earth. It would create the steering winds of the planet would shift very abruptly. If it was 7 degrees, like I see happening three times, or a total of 20-some degrees, that would be significant enough so that the weather of the entire planet would change, and it would happen almost instantly. The first thing that would happen is that the shift would occur. Obviously, electrical devices are going to have, the grid is going to have a problem, especially if it was triggered by a solar flare. That was the cause of it.
2: Right.
21: Immediately, high and low pressure points of the planet change, and winds would start probably within minutes and build in force, and so we would see winds 200-400 miles an hour that would move at different places on the planet. The other thing that
2: Gordon, I've seen typhoons hit South Pacific Islands and Pacific Islands. I lived on one, and they build flat concrete houses because of the winds. 300-400 mile an hour wind, Gordon, would I've seen typhoons actually flatten islands completely, take every structure off, poof, gone, like it doesn't exist. 300-400 miles an hour, there wouldn't be anything left.
21: Even more difficult is since our planet is a majority of water, we're going to see water being pushed everywhere. So water movement would be incredible. We would see tsunamis that could reach, Empire State Building kind of heights and beyond. Somewhere that energy has got to be dissipated. If we look at it as an energy being released, mm-hmm. It's like the magnetic shift is like, letting off lots of nuclear bombs, and that energy is going to spread out, and it's going to take by moving to different portions. So it's the planet itself is always trying to seek a balance. And the most probable scenario would be is that such a shift, of course, is going to move the plate tectonic system of the planet. So then you're going to have that energy moving. We today scientifically do not know what creates the magnetic field in the Earth.
2: That's
21: one
2: true.
21: Of those. I'm sorry.
2: But that's true. You're right. We don't know.
21: It's one of those mysteries, And you go back and look at textbooks of things you learned in college, and it just isn't true. I mean, these are theories, and there's two or three different theories that are out there. I've shared my theory in my book of what I think it is, and that's that the Earth itself has boundaries or layers. It's almost like a solid state device. It's the only way I could describe it. And it's these boundaries that indeed create it, and it creates it as a result of a electrical connection between the sun and the Earth.
2: In other words, as
21: not its rotation. I don't believe the rotation is actually creating the field.
2: In other words, as we go around the sun, the Earth is sort of like a motor. You could think of it like a motor, and there is energy generated within the Earth itself as a matter of this rotation. Is that fair?
21: I think in part it's fair. Yes, the sun, because of its mass and its dynamics, it has poles too, and it's going through its own pole shift. Right now.
2: You bet.
21: And that energy, comes to the Earth. Now we're more familiar with it as sunlight. And so we see that, and we may know a little bit about cosmic rays and things of this nature. But what is not understood is that the Earth receives that energy, and then it sends it back. It's sinusoidal in form. It's a wave that comes to the Earth and goes back and forth.
2: Mm-hmm.
21: And it's not only heat and light. It's gravity and magnetism and color and sound. I mean, there's seven layers or bands or rays that's exchanging between the sun and the Earth. So anything that goes on in the sun is is going to go on in the Earth.
2: Makes sense. What do you know, or what can you tell us about what you believe to be the makeup of the inner Earth itself? There's much argument about that, and we've talked about it before, but it bears touching on. In other words, what really is down going toward the core of the Earth? Can you draw a picture of that?
21: Again, it's one of those things that that scientifically we do not know.
2: Right, that's right.
21: And so the only thing that we do know is you know, there's a lot of research being done by sending various waves to the Earth, and by doing that, we know some things. So we can speculate that the Earth core moves at a different speed, which is one of the predictions I had made years ago that just was proven out last year, that it moves at a different speed than the outer crust.
2: I remember that prediction.
21: What I see, and again, what I describe in my book, is that there's an incredible amount of heat, you know, that's generated. I mean, the heat is hot enough to melt rock. But, you know, in my visions and through discussions with my guides, as we get closer to the core of the Earth, some theories are that it's a solid
2: iron core.
21: Iron core, and that's what gives us our magnetism. That's not what I see at all. What I see is a plasma. It's like this energy, and it's only I can describe it as an energy, but and the word that my guide said is it's a plasma. It's under incredible pressure from the heat, because heat wants to escape out of the thing. The Earth is cooling. It's slowly cooling, very slowly cooling, but it gets rejuvenated because of the sun's energy that comes to us. So it's constantly being rejuvenated, but over billions of years, we could say the Earth is slowly cooling, and the outer crust is more solid than the inner crust. If your question was, is there a hollow core Earth theory, is that true? Not by my visions.
2: So you envision a plasma at the center.
21: A plasma at the center, a high-intensity plasma, and that as you move out from the center core of the Earth, we have these layers. Scientifically, I think they've identified what they believe to be 5, 6, or 7. I see 7 of these main layers, but I see 49 total layers as I go from the core out. And each of these layers has a different polarity. So it's like a series of magnets, north-south, north-south, north-south, and so forth.
2: Engine.
21: An engine.
2: Virtually a generator.
21: Yeah.
2: Actually, a generator, really. And, of course, engines are generators, or motors are generators. I should have said motor, really. And that's what we are, is a giant kind of motor, I guess. I remember you saying that you thought there had been a shift of magma or plasma. I'm not sure which. I'll ask you now. That shift had occurred or was going to occur.
21: Mm-hmm.
2: Is it a very tiny shift with giant results for us, or what?
21: The shift, I believe, was significant. One of the longstanding predictions for cataclysmic events on the Earth that Casey published was that when certain volcanoes became active, and he talked about Italy becoming active, and he also talked about Pele, very specifically, in Martinique.
2: Pele, yes.
21: He talked about those. So he says if either of those become active, then mega-Earth changes would occur. And then he said something to the effect that somehow they were in harmony together. He passed over in 1945, so we didn't have the ability to go back and ask him what he meant or if he could update that. Because since he said that, there has been activity in Italy, of course, many times. During the war, there was significant activity, such that they bombed the volcanoes to keep the smoke out so the bombers could get to their missions. What I see is an actual passageway, if you will, or conduit that goes between South America, the Caribbean, it's like a Y there, and all the way under the Atlantic Ocean, and then up where Italy is, in particular Etna and Vesuvius. So if you can see like an underground river of magma flowing between those two places. And my prediction was that I think things had changed since Casey's time, and I felt that if there was ever any significant activity in the Caribbean, and at the same time that there was activity at Etna, if they both simultaneously became active, very active, then that was kind of a key to me that that prediction about the underground magma connection was true and that we were getting real close.
1: This is the end of side one. Stop the tape, flip it over, rewind, and begin again.

0: Now, when you have visions, I thought you described them so well once on the program as three television screens, two being sort of black and white or weak color, and one being very contrasty and brighter and more likely than the other. Any of the scenarios were possible, but increasingly this one screen would be more dominant, and the obvious future that we were going to have, kind of like little three little movies running on three screens, but one of them becoming more and more clear and bright and likely. Is that fair?
1: I couldn't have said it better. That's exactly as I see it. Usually before I see those three screens, I start having a series of dreams. Each night, I have at least five or six that I can recall. And then in the morning when I get up, I take notes about the ones that I realize that are just about my life and my health, what I need to be doing, and ones that relate to the earth, and that things that I need to pay attention to. And if I don't pay attention, the dream will repeat itself until I finally do. Now, once I do, once I say, okay, there's something here, then I'll see these three images. It's like going to an electronics TV showroom where they have all these TVs playing, except that there are three of them. And I can look at it one day, and then I can go back a month later and call up that same image. Once I see the image, it's like a database. It's locked in there. I can always recall it instantly.
0: What information do you actually get? Do you get? Do you see the disasters as if from space here on Earth? How does the information appear to you?
1: It has various ways. In the beginning, it was from space, looking back, and then seeing it as a distance. So I get the overall picture. And then future visions would show me a little closer. I might be 100 miles instead of, 10,000 miles out. So that would be like the first go-round. And then later, when I started seeing these movies, it would just depend on how much time I wanted to spend. If I stay in it too long, the headaches come, mm-hmm. and then I lose everything. And then I'm usually in bed for a day or two. So I've had to learn how to pace myself. So when these visions start, I very quickly look for key things. Sometimes the visions move very fast. It's like watching a movie that's running at high speed. And then I look for elements, like the place on the planet it might be, the time of the season, the leaves on the trees. Is it a warm climate? Is it a cold climate? Sometimes I'll even see a newspaper, and that's what happened with Northridge. I knew, I saw the newspaper, I saw the month of the newspaper, and I knew the month and the year it would happen. On rare occasions, the newspaper will stay for a second or two, and I can actually get the actual day. That's a rarity. Usually I get the month, and I can see the year and the month of it. And some of the predictions that I published this year, I received in 83, so I had to wait all these years for these things to unfold. Sometimes they change. It's like the three images. I can look at the image, see these three screens, and say, wow, it looks like this is really going to happen. I can go back a year or two later, look at the same three screens, and they may change. The one that looked most probable, the bright colored one, may now be a muted color, and the middle screen, which would have been weaker, may be stronger.
0: When I asked you how inevitable, if we go back to the screens that you see, when you began to look at the near-term changes, when they began to seem very near-term, as in beginning in July, how definitive were the pictures you were getting?
1: Yeah. I was hoping you were going to ask that one tonight. Each December, I do a special meditation with family and sometimes some friends for predictions for the upcoming year.
0: Right.
1: It's a very deep trance state. As you know, I'm limited to my own physical strength these days, and so I have to kind of take it easy. But at that time, one of the questions that was asked to me was, what did the screen show?
0: Right.
1: And the response that came back from my one of my guides was that that it now unfolds, and that and then there were many other things in there that could be done, should be done, but always bringing it back to community. And basically, I see one screen now, and only one screen.
0: One?
1: One.
0: And that screen shows volcanoes?
1: It shows the Earth pretty much as the map that you have in your possession there.
0: I do indeed.
1: You have one by your hot tub, I think, if I remember correctly.
0: How did you know that?
1: You told me.
0: Did I tell you that?
1: Yeah. I can't take credit for a futurist thing of that. You told me. But that, it's really close to that. The variables in there is will be the exact position of the coastlines. I mean, we will lose up to pretty close to a third of the United States landmass.
0: Is this going to be as the result? I mean, the weather, the wind, the tornadoes, the hurricanes, the earthquakes. All of this is occurring, but what you're describing would take probably a pole shift to accomplish.
1: You're right on. Let me just read a very short paragraph from Notes on the Cosmos, my book, which kind of summarizes your question, or the
0: All
1: answer
0: right.
1: to your question.
0: Sure.
1: This is the paragraph that my dream teacher, or my guide, asked me when I was thinking about doing the Earth Changes report. When I was thinking about Earth Changes at the time, I was seeing these visions, and I wanted to know, I went to bed that night saying, why am I seeing these things? And here's the response. A magnetic pole shift is already underway. It began in the mid-1930s as a result of a shift in the position of the Earth's core relative to the pole star, which would be Polaris currently. Just as earthquakes and volcanoes are caused by electromagnetic forces, so are pole shifts. Plate tectonic movement is only a reaction to these forces. What you have seen in your visions can aid the many. Others shall come forward now to increase awareness. So here's your Hopi friends coming forward to you. Increase awareness of the coming precession and the solar cycles and the beginning of a new age. This is to be a millennium of peace and greater light for all. And yet, as has been indicated to you often, if community is born anew, if there is a spiritual ideal for each entity, if an intuition is followed by each, then indeed such a cataclysm as you have witnessed can be lessened. I responded in this, my guide, I said, well, can it be eliminated? Response was, all things are possible. You have witnessed the most probable future Earth. Whether it comes to pass depends upon the people. Warn the people now. So that passage from Notes on the Cosmos was the impetus for me to eventually release the information that I had for years but was afraid to. And it is directly related to a pole shift that this was saying had already begun and that it would manifest itself in very significant ways. In other words, we would literally know that this is going on. It is my belief through my phone conversations with people at JPL and NASA and other people who quietly call me who are working on the SOHO project and others, from what they're telling me is that it is known that there are magnetic changes in the sun and the Earth currently going on, and they're studying it. That's the response.
0: That's all they say.
1: Yeah. Now, currently, the magnetic field of the Earth has been in a constant state of decay. It's part of a normal cycle.
0: Right.
1: But usually what's happened in the past is when it's decayed, it is like getting ready to flip to a new direction.
0: Now, when you say flip, there's very little or no disagreement in the scientific community that pole reversals take place. Is it your view that they take place when that final moment comes nearly instantaneously, or is it a longer period of time?
1: I think much of it depends upon the particular energies that play during a cycle. For example, about every 12,000 years, we have some kind of a magnetic shift. So it's like the stresses are in place. How the Earth responds can vary. I mean, in the past, I think ice was responsible for a pole shift, not necessarily just a magnetic pole shift, but an actual geocentric shift. The beginnings of those, I believe, occurred in the 30s, and then I believe it occurred again in the late 80s, and I believe it occurred again in the mid-90s. So I think we've seen three very small shifts, little jolts, I would call them, and then a quiet time period, and now it's getting prepared to do, I think, its first jolt, which, again, will occur sometime within this three-year window.
0: And when this comes, there will be high winds. There will be volcanic action, I guess. There will be tectonic movement.
1: Correct. Tectonic movement, as I just read from notes from the cosmos, is directed by magnetic forces. Electromagnetic forces is what is the driving force. And it's all of this is in turn affects the basic elements, earth, air, water, fire. And when those things are put out of proportion in any fashion, any one of them, you then increase pressures and then tectonic plates move. And so we're going to, and of course anywhere in the world where there is stress, you get it. And of course most of our populations are on coastal areas.
0: That's right.
1: And so you're going to see it. Now most people, in at least in the United States, tend to think of these things are out on the West Coast. They're just not going to bother me here in Texas, or they're not going to bother me here in New York. And yet, that's not at all what I'm seeing. I'm just seeing that it occurs first on the West Coast because it's the most stressed area.
0: Right.
1: But it will affect the East Coast as well as other continents.
0: Well, you must have looked at your own situation, selfishly at least. New Hampshire.
1: Yeah, I would like very much to tell you and your listeners that I made this conscious decision years ago as a result of what I saw. Unfortunately, as I stated in my book, that's not what happened. I had a series of dreams that showed me a map and told me to go up to this specific area. Didn't say why. It just said you need to go to this area, and I didn't pay any attention to it. And then it just repeated itself. And finally, I drove up, and basically, you know, I've always lived in a city, and rural life was not something that was part of my plan, you know. And my plan was to be on the water always. And so I came up here, I looked at it, and I said, "No, this is not for me. This is way too isolated." And then, you know, it never stopped. The dreams were. At least once, or if not twice a week. So after about a year, we found that things in our lives had changed, and we needed to move. And so I said, well, this is a perfect opportunity to go back to the Gulf Coast of Florida and live. Even though I had that experience there, mm-hmm. I still felt good in the sun, and I enjoyed the salt water, and I enjoyed sailing, and I wanted to go back with my family. And doors weren't open to me. And then finally, in desperation, we had sold our house, and in desperation, we went back up here and drove by a place, and all of a sudden, you know, I found myself turning up this driveway, not knowing why, and the person came out, and I said, "Do you know any land or property for sale?" He says, "Yeah." He says, "This place is." And so, looking back with hindsight now, I could see, I could see the reasons why. This helped me learn about community, self-sufficiency, gardening. It led me to live the things that I would in the future be talking about. So instead of just talking about it, I actually live these things.
0: When you and I did a show previously, you said you saw on the West Coast visions of shattered glass. You saw thousands or millions of refugees coming from California over the mountains.
1: Mm-hmm.
0: Does that vision remain the same?
1: Yes, that's and even on a non-visual sense, if we just look at recent occurrences that have occurred in cities, we can see what happens when the ground shakes. You can get a building to sway if you've engineered it correctly, like in Japan and some of the new construction on the West Coast, that they can take a force, you know, 6, 7, or even 8 earthquake. Though the quakes I see are going to be 10, 12, 15 in the future. But when these buildings start swaying and you get winds that whip up to 200, 300 miles an hour, you're going to see these glass panes popping out. and I would see them in the streets. Just they would fill up the streets. I mean, you couldn't. They would bury cars in shattered glass.
2: 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And now, Art Bell.

0: Welcome to Nigh Underground, bringing you Art Bell classics all the way from the high desert. 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And now, Art Bell.
1: There'll be some major shaking quakes that will occur first, and more than likely it will begin this summer. At least the quakes will begin this summer. Mm-hmm. The actual date of the shift, I'll have to wait until I get something that's more definitive. I just know the window of it, but I'm quite certain that we're going to see major quakes, things that are going to be greater than 7.
2: All right, here's a blatant question for you. Gordon, when will the West Coast go underwater? Will there be any warning?
1: The warnings are have already been given. Before the water actually comes and the coastline gets changed, and California becomes what I called in my book the Isles of California, about 150 of them, before those happen, the major cities, San Francisco, L.A. and San Diego down to the Baja, those things get shaken, literally to the point where it's like watching a movie, like Escape to L.A. or New York. It looks like that in my vision. So those things occur shortly before the water comes in. Water and inundations may actually occur in that line from Salt Lake to Bakersfield as well. I mean, we may see water being displaced as land masses shift before that. So the next quakes that are going to come are going to be big ones. The warning signs of the smaller ones, the ones that we predicted, such as Northridge and others, those have already occurred.
2: Yes.
1: So I fully expect now that the next ones will be the big ones, and by big ones, they're ones that their epicenters are right in the cities of L.A. and San Francisco and San Diego.
2: So that's the West Coast. And that will occur first.
1: It is a three-year window for these things to occur, 98 to 2001.
2: Then somebody asked, does Gordon foresee this danger for all of the Northeast, in other words, Boston, as he does for New York?
1: The first one that I have seen is actually... Is in the New York area, New York, Long Island, and Connecticut. That's the first one that I've seen. It's a massive shift, and something's brewing for this summer in that area, whether it's the full release at that time or the warning. But I'm very concerned about that. But the East Coast has, like Boston. Boston and Philadelphia, or do people know about it, have had incredibly massive earthquakes in the past. 100 years ago, just like in New Madrid, but the populations were very low then, and mm-hmm. we weren't building our skyscrapers and homes on landfill. Mm-hmm. So things were different then, and even so, those were massive earthquakes back then, 8-plus range. So we will see tectonic movement that will affect, if we were to take a line, for example, and drew a line from New Brunswick and along that line from New Brunswick down to, somewhere around Augusta, Georgia. Just do a general line along that path. Along in that path, we're going to see a lot of landmass changes in water. Generally, if you're on the water or close to the water, you're at high risk. I mean, just watch the hurricanes, and you can see that happening in floods, which are coming too very soon, by the way.
2: What about our central land masses? What about the middle of the country?
1: The middle of the country fares fairly well. Nebraska, Kansas, Oklahoma, most of Texas, New Mexico. The central portion, Montana, southern Canada, those do not change. They go through effects, but as far as massive landmass changes, where you see, land sinking and water levels rising, I don't see those in the air. I mean, I see earth movements. I mean, you can't move a tectonic plate without it shuttering the whole planet. And so, when these things happen, you won't be able to stay.

0: stand wherever you are on this planet.
1: You won't be able to stand.
0: You will fall to your knees when the shuttering, it's the shuttering effect, even though the event may be affecting you 1,000 or 5 or 10,000 miles away. But the central portions do a lot better. And then there's a lot of portions in between where the new Mississippi will be and the East Coast. There's a lot of area in there. You know, the easiest thing that I was able to do was to create a map of it.
1: Oh, God. How big is that map?
0: The map is 5 feet by 4 feet.
1: 5 feet, yeah, it's giant.
0: And so many people have said, you know, why can't you just put it on an 8.5 by 11? Well, on the website, you know, you get an idea of what it is, and you can literally see the impact of what I'm talking about. But when you're talking about the world, it's very difficult because people really want to know where they are relative to the map.
1: Of course.
0: And, you know, I took at least a period of 5 to 6 years before I ever considered. I had made maps for myself, but I never released it for years because, you know, first, people weren't ready to hear it. And second is that part of me was in denial. You know, I was really hoping that this was, you know, this was just not going to happen, that somehow we were going to turn this around. And so, you know, part of me says I probably waited too long. The other part of me says the fact that I did it, you know, was probably the correct thing to do whenever I did it.
1: Well, I understand why you're torn. The Hawaiian Islands and Alaska, I always get berated for not asking you about those.
0: Of course, the Hawaiian Islands are born of volcanism. There's constant. It's one of the places around the world where you can actually watch islands being built and real estate increasing. So it's logical to assume that that is going to increase. I see most of those islands being severely inundated. I think there will still be some areas at the high elevations that will survive, but most of them, the biggest problem I see is water movement. You know, when Krakatoa went off, you know, it sent the tidal wave around the world several times, and the shock wave reverberated for it seems like ever. And they talked about these mile high waves that were generated from that one volcanic eruption. So here we've got, you know, changes in the West Coast, changes in Japan that I'm predicting will begin this year, and so that's going to create waves. So I think they're very at high risk to wave motion. There are early warning systems in place to warn of a tidal wave. You know, you could have advance warnings of 5 hours. Maybe even 10 hours in some cases. Unfortunately, I don't know where you would go except to the higher elevations.
1: Higher ground.
0: Yeah, so I think everybody should, you know, my suggestion is everybody should, wherever you are in the world, you should just think about what would you do if it happened tomorrow? You know, what if a hurricane came? What if a major earthquake? Where would you go? What would you do? And plan that out accordingly. And that's what we've done. You know, I have an emergency kit that I keep in my car. We have, you know, we've developed a very strong community here in our neighborhood for growing and water, and you know we can get off of everything and survive here for quite a while.
1: You know what, Gordon? I think that people are suddenly, and I bet you're getting it in your mail and your email too, all the communication that you get from people, thousands and tens or hundreds of thousands of people. The Sea Crane Company sells this emergency radio with a light. Mm-hmm. All of a sudden, about 3 weeks ago, it went unaccountably crazy. I mean, when I say crazy, I mean totally beyond all reason and the ability of them to keep stock or even manufacture it at a fast enough rate. And people started ordering. Now, that tells me that people are, you know, it's even for the thicker folks out there, the less sensitive, I'll be kind, it's beginning to sink in.
0: It's
1: intuitively.
0: You cannot turn on. Yes, you're right. Intuitively, more and more people are getting the message. But the other part of it is the real-world data, which is what I look at, and that is that you can't turn on television without seeing some kind of a disaster show that's based on real fact in the nightly news. I mean, 22 tornadoes in one 24-hour time period all around the country. That's unheard of.
1: I know.
0: And so people now are saying, you know, wow, you know, I've got to do something. And so those are the first.
1: Then there was the NBC piece the other night when they said that the weather appears to be permanently changing, and it's as though for a lot of America, Gordon, they don't believe it until Peter Jennings, Tom Brokaw, or one of the big guys says it. When they say it, then it begins. Then it's true for them.
0: It's now. You know, it's not in 10 years or 5 years.
1: It's now.
0: It's now.
1: You have just heard what Gordon Michael Scallion has envisioned for our future. On tape two, you're going to find out what Major Ed Dames has to say about these upcoming Earth changes.

0: This is part two of the New Millennium Special. Many of you out there are familiar with Major Ed Dames from my program, Coast to Coast AM. What Major Ed Dames has to say about the future Earth changes, you'll find very similar to what Gordon Michael Scallion said. Find out why people call him Dr. Doom. Several years ago now, and a lot of time has passed, Ted Koppel's Nightline did a program that shocked the nation. They revealed the existence of a military remote viewing program to the nation in a 30-minute Nightline broadcast. And they said that for 20 years, the United States government had in place a so-called remote viewing program, and that we had spent millions of dollars on it, and that there had been a group of these remote viewers, and we'll try and explain the quick 101 version of remote viewing, because I know we have new listeners in a moment, and that they were discontinuing that program and announcing it, making the fact that we had, as a government, been doing this for 20 years, now public. It was, to say the least, a shocking revelation. Since that time, we have had many opportunities to interview many remote viewers. One of the most controversial, without question, is a man that was dubbed during that time Dr. Doom. His name is Ed Dames, retired now Major Ed Dames, who started a company called SciTech in the private sector in order to take what he had learned in the military, modify it to some degree, and what he does is called technical remote viewing. From the Hawaiian Islands, here is Major Ed Dames. Ed, hello.
1: It's a pleasure to be back, Art.
0: Before we launch into very much about, you know, the operational side of either the military program or what you're doing now, we should do, I know, the painful thing for you because you've done it so many times, but just the very short version of what technical remote viewing is. For those who might be tuning in tonight for the first time, they're going, what the hell's remote viewing?
1: In essence, I'll start by using a term that you've used before. A remote viewer is a trained psychic, but trained to the degree that the data that is produced about a target being a remotely placed person, place, a thing, or an event, the information that's produced about that target is extremely accurate and consistent, so consistent and accurate that we and the Department of Defense were able to use such psychic data in support of military operations where, when we went, for instance, to natural psychics, we could not use that information because the natural psychic, number one, was not consistent in their data, and number two, the natural psychic did not know when they crossed the line into imagination. So the data, that the information that they were writing down or talking about or sketching was no longer connected with the target. The signal had crossed over back into
0: the phone. So in other words, in a way, the government was saying, we believe in psychic ability, but the government always wants, of course, to be able to control and do science, which is being able to repeat things again and again and again. They want a regimen. That is our military. I was in the Air Force. Everything is regimented, and so they regimented psychic ability. I guess you could put it that way, couldn't you?
1: It had to be validated. The Secretary of the Army at the time, John O. Marsh, was visionary enough to allow seed money to be put into this program to the tune of millions of dollars, but that was provisional to the point where we had to be able to validate the usefulness and the accuracy of these methods in military operations before real money would be put forward. So the $20 million that you hear thrown around, part of that $20 million that funded the program was, of course, research. Only when we demonstrated that it was a militarily effective tool that could be used to support military operations, only then did the regular monies from Congress was allocated.
0: I see.
1: So
0: really, the first money was seed money.
1: The first money was research money.
0: Yeah.
1: Research money can be thrown at just about anything, but only for a limited period of time, and unless you validate in terms of the Department of Defense, unless you validate something as a weapon or a defense system or an intelligence collection system, the usefulness of that, you're not going to get any more money.
2: That's a very good point, Ed. And you know, the fact that it went on for 20 years, I could understand that it would go on for a year or two or three or four even. But if there were no results worthy being yielded, they absolutely would not have kept going 20 years, in my opinion.
1: No. No, it was... well, there was another reason it lasted so long. The unit was so close-hold that very, very few people in the government knew of its existence. I dare say that if that had not been the case, we would not have lasted as long.
2: Well, here's a point.
1: We would have been cut off at the knees.
2: Yeah,
1: early.
2: Exactly, Ed. But frequently people say, look, there can't be ETs, there can't be UFOs. The government is incapable of keeping secrets. That's baloney. They are capable of keeping secrets. They kept the remote viewing secret for 20 years. They kept...
1: Well, no, it leaked out. It did leak out. In fact, in my business, we knew that the general rule of thumb art was that a secret could be kept for no longer than 8 years.
2: 8 years.
1: Yeah. That was a general rule of thumb. Now, that's been exceeded. I mean, there have been programs that many countries have had. China is a good example. They can keep a lid on something for decades. But in America, before Internet days, it was generally 8 years. One of the best examples was the stealth program. That was effectively protected by this country and the U.S. Air Force.
2: The Manhattan Project.
1: Well, the Manhattan Project, that was secrecy beyond, I think, anything that very few programs had that kind of secrecy.
2: Mm-hmm. But the fact that plutonium was given to children and pregnant women, that sort of thing, that was kept secret.
1: Those were the dark ages of America, the Joe McCarthy days. Those were America's dark ages, for sure. Yeah.
2: And the dark days are over?
1: Generally speaking, they're over. There's a lot of oversight. There's been, and I'll tell you why, because the press is so effective. The press is so effective in this country that they can generally penetrate just about anything.
2: But
1: it's
2: again,
1: hard to keep a secret from the American press.
2: Here. But said again, remote viewing is the ability of somebody to administer to another person, the remote viewer, a number, a simple number, a series of numbers, or whatever. And the remote viewer would then, for example, be able to locate a gas canister in Iraq or any number of other things. Remote viewing is in a realm that defies or eclipses time as we understand it. You can look into the future. You can look into the past.
1: It's in the fifth. It's operating in the fifth dimension. Fourth dimension being time. Fifth dimension being mind.
2: Precisely.
1: So we are, think of in terms of a universal mind where all patterns of information are stored. So in that arena, what the universal mind is remembering the future as well as remembering the past. All the information is present there. Accessible, it becomes a matter of turning one's unconscious attention towards one of those infinite patterns of information.
2: When you get a student, Ed, in the days that you actually had classes going on, how did you train the imagination? How do you train the imagination out of a person's report?
1: It's part of the process that it. There's about 400 steps to learning this process, just like cooking a pineapple upside down cake in the kitchen. You just have to go through one step after another. If you do all those steps correctly, you have a fine cake at the end of a couple of hours.
2: That's right.
1: Remote viewing is the discovery, the real discovery of remote viewing is how the unconscious part of ourselves communicates these very detailed bits of information to conscious awareness without this overlay of imagination. Those steps, that process, was the breakthrough discovery. That's been refined in SciTech to be able to use remote viewing as not only an information collection process, but a problem-solving process as well.
2: One of the toughest things that it seems to me, after interviewing you so many times, Ed, the toughest things for you to do with respect to anything that you say is going to happen or that you have seen coming is specific timelines.
1: That's correct. As a predictive tool,
2: yeah.
1: As a predictive tool, remote viewing is difficult. We can't nail time down. The best that we can do in terms of a future event is to say the next event will be this, but we can't pinpoint the next where we are in time.
2: How do you do timelines at all, even rough timelines? How do you come up with them?
1: We look at current states of affairs worldwide on the globe, and we see how close we are juxtaposed to our information, the event that's been described in the information. A good example would be Korea. It's been about 2 years now, 2.5 years, since we were sure that the next use of a nuclear weapon would be Korea. So looking ahead, we didn't really have a clear idea about how long that would be. We knew it would happen before the solar kill shot, because we can place events, bracket them in time, and juxtapose them one before another. So we knew that would be before the solar event, but we didn't know how far down the road the solar kill shot would be.
2: Right.
1: So we didn't have a standard for our timeline. It's very difficult to do that. Now you can see that the situation in Korea is becoming very hairy.
2: Oh, sure.
1: Very fast.
2: Sure.
1: And it's a fait accompli that something is going to give in Korea very fast. So now we get a better idea of when this event might occur. That's why we're watching the situation so closely, and we're getting more details because we're closer on the horizon to the actual event. So when we build remote viewing itself, there are other things, caveats here that we have to be careful of. In technical remote viewing, you're sitting at a table, you have pen and paper in hand, in a very attentive state, going through a set of rigorous attention management techniques, and you're building up on your canvas, on these pieces of paper. You're moving into the target. Actually, you're bringing it into your own conscious awareness in a very gross way, from the gross to the general to the specific to the detailed description and sketches of the target. This takes at least 45 minutes and a series of remote viewing sessions. So it's like building up the target like pieces of a jigsaw puzzle. Mm. We know, and we knew in the laboratory, when we made these mistakes, people are still making these mistakes, of getting caught up in the drama of the target. There's a murder going on that you're looking at. It could be in the past, could be present time. If there's a battle going on, if you cross a 50% line where 50% of your awareness is now at the remote target instead of in the room where you're jotting down all this information and following these rigorous taught protocols, if you cross that line, the flow of information will stop. Remote viewing is not an experience. It's an information collection tool. So, for instance, what good would it do? Let's say your mother had a breast tumor.
2: Yes.
1: What good would it do if remote viewing were an experience where you finally experience your mother's breast tumor? As opposed to, where is the position in the breast? How large is it? What's the makeup of the cells? Is it benign or malign?
2: Sure.
1: Those kinds of things. We don't want to stop the flow of information. So if we get caught up in the drama, it becomes an oh-wow experience, which we can do, by the way. But technical remote viewing precludes that from happening.
2: Ed, you on my program are one of the most loved and hated guests that I have. And large segment of the people out there love it, and a large segment of the people out there hate it. Actually, hate you. And you bring that on. I mean, if you read in the news groups and you read the faxes and email that people send, when somebody does not like you, there's very little neutral about Ed Dames. You either like him or you hate him. I'm giving you an honest assessment of the responses I get from my listeners. I mean, there are people out there who just hate your guts, and mine too, by the way.
1: I'm very much aware of that, Art.
2: What do you think? What is it about you or what you say or what you do that brings on this vitriolic, brings out this vitriolic side of people?
1: Whether or not people feel that what my company's conclusions are factual, truthful, or not, what we're doing is telling them something they do not want to hear.
2: Yeah.
1: And that was my experience in the military, too. It was my experience at the Department of Defense level, National Intelligence Agency level, and in the White House. You know, don't shoot the messenger, but this is the way it is. I'm going to continue
2: right.
1: that, too. In fact, I'll be talking about something like that tonight. It will be very similar to the things I've talked about in the past.
2: That is what they do. They shoot the messenger. Huh.
1: Mm-hmm.
2: And they shoot me that way all the time. I deal in not just, you know, what you have, but what a lot of my other guests have. And it's like they love to hate me. I get these vitriolic ramblings against what I do, despite the fact that I say constantly on the air, I present this to you as an audience, an adult audience. You can accept it as entertainment. You can accept it as information you believe. You can say, gosh, what a bunch of BS. You can do whatever you want with it. I just present it. But nevertheless, they take their high-powered, metaphorically, of course, rifles and put constant bullets through my head for what I do.
1: And yet those individuals are free to turn that dial or turn the radio off.
2: You are correct.
1: The fact is they love to hate you and me.
2: That may be, I think that's exactly right. They love to hate us.
1: Mm-hmm.
2: All right. Well, now that everybody, I think, pretty well knows you in the first place and we have explained what remote viewing is, I think when I reflect on the years that you've been doing programs with me, your most accurate work seems to have been in the area of the environment. I mean, that's my own personal view.
1: There's a reason for that, and that is because, you know, what we know in my business is that the unconscious part of ourselves, of our own mind, is our best friend. It tries to keep you alive. And if you're too busy in the daytime to pay heed to it, that little tiny signal, that little tiny voice, it'll get you at night during dreams. You'll have premonitions about disasters or something like that. These are big spikes in time, these kinds of things, the spike that tells you don't be here because something is going to happen,
2: something's
1: or don't get, you know, don't be involved in this city at this time because there'll be an explosion. It's our best friend. It tries to keep you alive. So when you have a catastrophe that takes a lot of lives or affects a lot of people, those are very big spikes that stand up through the background clutter, the background noise of day-to-day living.
2: And, of course, the environment is a very, very big thing that can take many lives.
1: It's going to take many lives indeed, yes. Mm-hmm.
2: Now, I just don't even know what to say about the weather. You years ago talked about the changes in the weather and...
1: There's nothing more to say for as far as I'm concerned. 2.5 years ago, I tried to warn listeners on your program as well as in written reports to institutions and institutes that we are not going to, shortly, we're not in North America, going to be able to grow crops the way we used to grow them.
2: Yeah, period. Absolutely said that.
1: There will be no seasons. There will be no distinction between seasons. And it's going... Some parts will be a no-man's land. We're going to have to move crops into sealed environments. And these environments will become templates, and humans will begin to migrate into them, and they'll grow. But the technology must mature for this to be effective. We've got to start doing this now. Otherwise, many people will lose their lives.
2: You also said the jet stream would come down onto the deck, and people chuckled. And I've heard, I don't know how many weathermen, say the jet stream actually came down and touched the ground, and that accounts for these straight line winds that destroyed such and such. I just again and again and again, you were dead flat right about that. And here in Salt Lake City, a tornado, an F2 tornado touched down in the center of Salt Lake City, Utah, killed one person, injured dozens of people, and did an extensive amount of property damage. It was the damnedest thing anybody ever saw.
1: Well, I mentioned before the tornado season that the mother of all tornadoes was coming, and you saw that hit.
2: That's right.
1: And I have to warn you again, there's going to be more of those, and in places that have never experienced tornadoes before. So when, for instance, I warn people in the Denver area about Rocky Flats, there's no more nuclear material, waste material, stored in Rocky Flats, but there's still a very big problem. The top layer of the soil around Rocky Flats, down to about a centimeter or so, is contaminated. So if a high wind or a tornado rolls across that land,
2: mm-hmm.
1: it's going to be fallout city for Denver. It's tantamount.
2: So obviously, a tornado would obviously pick up a great deal of...
1: It would pick up all the contaminants and drop them on populated areas.
2: I wonder if they've thought about that.
1: I don't think anyone has ever expected that the Rocky Flats area to have a tornado, but things are changing rapidly as
2: nobody
1: we're
2: really ever expected one in the middle of Salt Lake City either.
1: And in terms of sanctuaries and survival information, the other thing that my company has been trying to warn people about is water. If you are not near a large source of fresh water, you are in trouble, and increasingly so. That is why I've been directing people towards the western part of Glacier National Park. We have that huge, some of the cleanest water in North America is there, and that's one of the few places in the continental United States that's going to be safe because it has a lot of water. Water supplies are dwindling.
2: Yeah, that certainly would make sense. And then in the Northeast, we have drought emergencies now in almost every northeastern corridor state. I believe all of them now. And the Southeast is a disaster. Here in the West, Ed, the Southwest, where I live, I'm telling you something is really dramatically wrong. Every day my wife and I have been commenting on it. We moved here about 7 years ago to this house. And on the day we moved, it was 117 degrees. Now, that's normal for out here in July going into August. It's not getting above 90 during the day now, and it's going down to 60 at night, Ed. Something's really wrong.
1: Well, again, our water. You know, if the question is, got water? Because you're gonna, that is the key right there. You can stockpile all the food that you want and all the rifles and ammunition that you choose, but if you are not near a source of plentiful
2: water.
1: Fresh water, you are in trouble.
2: No, that surely does make sense. The question, I guess, is that most people would want to know. I mean, at this point, Ed, most people agree we are in the middle of a weather change that people have tried to explain in various ways, El Nino, La Nina, all the rest of it. But it's more serious than that, and I think most people now know that. The question is, how much worse is it going to get? That's what I think most people would want to know.
1: It's going to reach a point where people begin migrating from populated areas.
2: Out of the cities.
1: Out of the cities, yeah. We're, you know, this is a denouement here, and it's going to result in the disintegration of a lot of social systems because of no water. Even food. Look what will happen first, though. Food prices will rise. There will be crops that will not be available for cattle, so cattle will die.
2: Mm-hmm.
1: And then food will be controlled by governments, local at first, civil governments, and then after that, there may not be enough food to eat. So people may socially, many things will change. People will begin to starve. We're a very spoiled society, us Americans, and that's about to change. We're about to experience some pain.
2: It is true. Food has been always extremely plentiful here.
1: Americans, not water.
2: Yeah, Americans don't really understand what it's like not to be able to get food. It's an impossible concept because we have never experienced it, really never.
1: Now, we've grown very complacent about a number of things, and that's going to change. It's changing right now in those parched areas of the East.
2: But, well, yeah, in parts of the Orient, North Korea, they are starving to death. There has been reported cannibalism in North Korea. It's horrible, absolutely horrible. So it doesn't take a great change in our climate to produce a dramatic change in the ability to grow food, does it?
1: No. In fact, when you think about it, food that's subject to the vicissitudes of climate and weather these days, it's a crapshoot. It's like playing Russian roulette with food. It's got to be done a different way. And a different way has to be a hermetically sealed or a controlled, environmentally controlled environment. Our company has in the past produced reports to this effect and delivered them to some very high-powered think tanks. And there are certain individuals and wealthy people who have taken action and are doing this for themselves. But it must be done at the community and township levels, minimally, in order to have sustained food.
2: Ed, I had a very, very well-renowned psychic on the air, Sylvia Brown. And she said a couple of things that really caught my attention. She said, number one, in 50 years, people will be living in domed cities. and this will be as a result of the environment. The second thing she said was, she was on the Montel Williams show, and he had her looking ahead 20 years, 50, 70 years, and finally he had her look out as far as the year 2100, and she saw absolutely nothing. Now, that reminded me of the time you talked of the discontinuity, what you called at that time the discontinuity, a kind of a barrier past which you couldn't see. And she has a barrier past which she cannot see. She's not a remote viewer, but she is certainly a natural psychic. Any reaction to that?
1: Well, I think our company has to stand by the work that we've done with regard to the sun. There is going to be a sunburst. Something is going to happen to the sun, a major a coronal mass ejection that will plasma that will be delivered up to Earth, right down, almost down to the deck on Earth's surface, and that will result in one of the largest catastrophes probably in recorded history.
2: Here's a fact from Dave in Wisconsin. He says, Art, solar flare activity is supposed to increase dramatically according to scientists in the first few weeks of next year. Please ask Ed if this is what he's been predicting for the last few years. In other words, death and destruction to some portion of the planet and its inhabitants due to the sun.
1: This is what we know. We know that people look up and the next minute later something hits them. That's all that we know. And this something is attributable to the sun's activity. Now, I'm not a solar physicist, so I don't know if that's plasma, X-rays, or whatever, but it's something that can be seen in the sky. It's an effect or an epiphenomenon as a result of solar action that actually produces an effect in the sky. So you can see it coming. You can't get out of the way, but you can see this coming, and we know that it's produced by the sun. How many of these kinds of kill shots are there? We don't know. But the sun is going to result in a massive loss of life, even far more than these just the general weather conditions will produce. And in many parts of the world, it's much worse.
2: So you stand by the kill shot or kill shots prediction?
1: That's correct. Our sun is going to result in the largest loss of human lives that we have seen as remote viewers in the past or in the future.
3: This is the end of side one. Stop the tape, flip it over, rewind, and begin again.
2: Scientists know that our magnetic field here on Earth has been weakening. They can actually measure it. They are measuring it. That's occurring. Gordon Michael Scallion the other night, and others, I might add, and now you, are suggesting the possibility of an event of a magnitude that would cause a polar shift. Is that what we're talking about here?
1: When you talk about polar shift, this term that has been so often used,
2: yes,
1: over the decades,
2: yes,
1: the only thing that we as remote viewers, professional remote viewers at SciTech, have ever construed as a polar shift is a magnetic pole shift.
2: Yeah.
1: We're not certain that there's a shift in the axis of the Earth. We don't know that.
2: Oh no! Just a magnetic shift. What was north becoming south, or some gradient thereof, magnetically.
1: We think that there's going to be, when we actually remote view the causal agent, there seems to be a big glob of molten iron or something at the Earth's core.
2: Uh-huh.
1: That the iron does not seem to be distributed equally.
2: Uh-huh.
1: There seems to be a big glob that all of a sudden moves, and then that is what causes, in our minds, this magnetic shift. And then, of course, there's a lot of movement on the surface. The coefficient of friction between the Earth's mantle and the crust is different, and then there's a different coefficient of friction between the crust and the atmosphere, and so there's a time delay. There's a time lag, but this eventuates in when it hits the atmosphere in very high winds indeed, and, of course, a lot of tidal action as well.
2: Did you hear portions, at least, of the Gordon Michael Scallion show the other night?
1: I did.
2: When he was describing the realm in which he is able to view events in the future. It sounded an awful lot to me like descriptions you have given to me of what you do in the past on these shows.
1: I think that Mr. Stallion's descriptions are more connected with visuals. With
2: they
1: call
2: are.
1: Them visions, and I think they're visuals. Where our work, visuals are just one very small aspect of what we do. We download very accurately and rigorously ideas, and sometimes those ideas trigger a visual memory, but many times they don't. They simply become ideas that are expressed in terms of words.
2: Yes, but is it not communication probably from the same realm?
1: My guess is yes.
4: So also, I'd like to mention that since the last time we talked, Father Malachi Martin has passed away, and that was
2: yes.
4: a great man.
2: That was very hard, very, very hard for me, Ed. Father Malachi Martin and I had a number of private conversations, aside from what we did on the air, and so I guess I can't talk about them. But he did say something on the air about the third secret of Fatima that will always be with me. And that was, he said, Art, if you can imagine the very worst that mankind could face, it's worse than that. And he had read the third secret of Fatima. And I always kind of wondered if there was a parallel to what you saw.
4: The best way we could describe it in terms of remote viewing, the third secret, is the opening of what in Revelation is called the sixth seal. Read that, and you'll see how bad can be.
2: And you believe that the sixth seal has been opened?
4: Yes.
2: Okay.
4: Let's see. Let me start in on this. Essentially, the Revelation at Fatima, beginning in 1917, was three parts, two parts of which the Catholic Church made public eventually.
2: Mm-hmm.
4: The third part, also called the third secret of Fatima, they did not, even though the apparition, which was judged to be a miracle by the Catholic Church, and
2: sorry,
4: a bona fide miracle, even though the apparition that generated the original information requested through one of the girls who I can't remember the names, requested that this third part be made public no later than 1960. And it was not by the Catholic Church.
2: According to Father Martin, the popes who have been in place have read it and individually have decided not to release it, going against the advice from the apparition itself, for whatever reason. I presume you know why.
4: Well, I do now. At first, I thought it was rather arrogant, and that, you know, why would that information be withheld? I'm sure it generated a great deal of anger and and on the part of many of the faithful. Why should they keep information from the public?
2: Yes, why?
4: Which was one of the reasons I accepted the task, why I chose this task. Why would they hold back God's word?
2: But didn't
4: as if the church thought it knew best.
2: Didn't you approach this with some trepidation, though? You know, one of those things of, do I really want to know this?
4: No, I didn't. I approached it with the same verve and enthusiasm as I did with most projects. However, I've changed my tune now that we completed it. In fact, it's changed my life permanently. The third part of the Revelation, lowercase r, the Fatima Revelation, is an announcement. It's an announcement that heralds events described in the Revelation with a capital R. That's why the Catholic Church deemed it. That's why the Catholic Church did not feel that it was necessary to comment on it, because it would only have been saying what had already been said by a higher authority. That is, it would only have been a commentary on the Word of God. And I'm going to get real specific here, okay?
2: You're saying the third secret is Revelations.
4: I'm saying that the third secret is indeed what is the end time prophecies themselves, the beginning of the end prophecies, specifically the heralding of events connected with the opening of the sixth seal.
2: Like,
4: in other words, the scroll, you know, in Daniel chapter 10, 11, Gabriel, the angel Gabriel, shows Daniel the prophecies that concern the last generation. These are the end time prophecies contained in a sealed scroll of Revelations.
2: Yes.
4: That scroll has been unsealed. And that third part of Fatima essentially says that the scroll has been unsealed and the next up is the sixth seal. Very, very serious earthquakes and volcanism, war, and a celestial display of meteors falling from the sky. I'm not going to sit here and educate the people who know more than I do about Revelation. I'm going to tell you what I, as a professional remote viewer, downloaded from this. And essentially, it is specifically, I was a simple Christian until now. I did not really take the Bible seriously, but I do now. In fact, I take it very seriously. It appears to be dead on, specifically. Dead
2: Father
4: on.
2: Martin has always said, there will be a unquestionable sign from the sky. That's something the Father has said.
4: I am telling you that specific revelation, that part of the revelation, was specifically the opening of the sixth seal. And that is why the church, I'm sure, decided not to say anything. Because if you read Revelations and what that means, why say it again? It doesn't need to be talked about anymore. If it happens, it happens. And I don't know what else to say about that.
2: Well,
4: we're talking about war. We're talking about tremendous earthquakes and volcanism, and we're talking about the events being accompanied by a lot of meteors falling from the sky. Now, what has come out of this for me is some very serious life changes, and something that I've decided to do, that a project that is the most important project that any remote viewer, anyone who learns technical remote viewing or SciTech, can do, in my mind. And this is the project that I dedicate to Father Malachi Martin. And that is this. If you look forward in time, the way that, along the timetable, the Revelations timetable, in the Bible, the most important thing that technical remote viewing can do for generations to come is to identify what the mark of the beast is and who the beast is.
2: Oh, yes.
4: Because if we lose our lives and the travails ahead, that's one thing. But if we accept that particular mark,
2: then we lose our souls.
4: We lose our souls. And that is why it's imperative for us right now to begin to identify exactly, in terms that we can understand today, at the end of the 20th century, what that mark is. And who the beast is, specifically. That is the new project, and that is the one I'm dedicating to Malachi Martin.
2: Is the third secret itself specific beyond, so specific that it would have created a worldwide panic? In other words, it is Revelations, but as you read Revelations in the Bible, it's specific and at the same time rather non-specific. Is the third secret very specific? What reason would there be other than duplication not to release it? I mean,
4: I think for the reason that you just mentioned or glossed over, worldwide panic. I think that was a wrong. This is Ed Dane speaking. I think that may have been a mistake on the part of the Catholic Church. To hold it back, yes. And I'll tell you why. Because knowing this now, albeit through technical remote viewing, has changed me. It's redirected and reordered my priorities in life, and in a way that I think is very important. I think that knowledge would have done the same thing to many believers, at least Christians, had it been promulgated when the apparition said that not later than 1960 when the apparition said that they should be promulgated. So, you know, my advice is for your listening audience, if you don't have a God to pray one, pray to, you better go out and get one. Make sure it's the right one. Get your internal house in order. And if you need some role models to look at some for minds and lives and the actions of people that are good role models, you know, Jesus Christ, Mother Teresa, or even Jimmy Carter will do.
2: The sixth seal is open.
4: The opening of the sixth seal that is connected with the third part of the Fatima revelation, also called the third secret of Fatima. That's what's connected with that. That's what that secret was. That is what the Catholic Church held back.
2: Could SciTech locate the sixth seal?
4: It is not a thing, Art. It's not a thing. It's an idea. The seal itself is a set of circumstances and consequences. It's not a thing.
2: All right.
4: Like the Ark of the Covenant or the Holy Grail.
2: I've got you. Yes, it's esoteric.
4: It's supernatural. What we call supernatural. It's natural if your horizons are wider, but it's supernatural in terms of us menial human beings.
2: That's really frightening information.
4: We selected the beast of Revelation 13. We wanted to determine, and using today's lexicon, what the tool of technical remote viewing could download, looking at the idea of the beast of Revelation 13. And the beast, we thought, might equate to an individual, but it did not. It is the animal nature of man, as opposed to the divine nature of man. That's where the field, this Antichrist idea, this field of that finds resonance. That's the beast. That is what we derive by looking at that term. The term 666 is a symbol for the beast in Revelations, but it's also the number of a man, if you remember. And what 666 amounts to, I've mentioned this once before, we did some further study on it to elaborate it. It is, its essence, we end up sketching and describing actual physical money, and we end up describing situations where possession, greed, money, and lust are involved. It's the vehicle via which the beast, this idea, rules the hearts of men. It exercises the people. Power is really exercised over people because of money, the root of all evil. The vehicle of money is used, the pursuit and the fixation upon worldly things. So that's what that equates to. And but the mark of the beast was the most interesting of all, because in prophecy it specifically states that women who are nursing children, and woe to the woman who is nursing or with child, because a heavy price is going to be paid by infants.
2: I remember you were saying this, kind of, it has to be, what, 3 years ago?
4: About 2.5 years
2: ago. 2.5 years ago, okay.
4: We weren't sure. We thought at the time that we were dealing with the bovine AIDS.
2: Yes.
4: And
2: yes, I recall.
4: It isn't. It is this. It is this vaccine.
2: But that was so close.
4: Well, that's not good enough for us.
2: I mean, but that's still very close. It's AIDS, or a form of AIDS, and it affects babies and
4: but
2: children.
4: But ironically, it's the vaccination itself that is defective in some way. There's an advocacy group that's pushing the government. They want the government to hurry. Accusing the government of erring on the side of caution.
2: Well,
4: push for the vaccine, and there's a consortium that's putting this out on the street.
2: I think, though, Ed, sensible people, if presented with an AIDS vaccine, who understand their sex lives, what they're doing and what they're not doing, will act accordingly and will not exactly rush down to get something they don't need.
4: They have no choice, Art. If you're a child in school, you will not be able to go to a public school without being administered this vaccine. You want a government employee, the same thing.
2: You're saying it's going to be mandated?
4: I'm saying you're compelled to take it. It's going to be mandated.
2: Over my dead body. Over my dead body.
4: Yes.
2: Look, I understand how I conduct myself sexually. I'm monogamous. And I know that I'm okay. I know my wife's okay. That's it. I'm not going to take, I don't care what they do. I mean it, over my dead body. I would not go and take it.
4: Well, there, it, again, harking back to Revelations, it is described that the people that refuse this mark will be essentially excommunicated to what in Revelations is termed the desert of the nations or the wilderness of the people.
2: Well, you know, I can actually see how that would occur. In other words, the mark, as you call it, would make you socially acceptable. The lack of the mark would make you virtually an outcast.
4: Well, it goes deeper than that. You're actually compelled and under coerced, actually, to be in, to being vaccinated because you simply can't, you can't travel, you can't get a good paying job or perhaps any job if you don't have that vaccination because AIDS becomes such a terrible epidemic. Look at Africa today. And these are all young adults, the most economically important group, that are dying, and for the most part. And that's the group that the United States at least can't afford to lose because those are the ones that are going to pay Social Security for you and I. That is why this idea of the desert of the nations was so important because, you know, what do you do if you're trying to escape the domination of a new world government? You have to go somewhere. And it turns out that it's the wilderness of the people are physical sites that are not pre-designated. They're just places that congregations of people who do not want that mark end up and being together, like-minded people, spiritually oriented and like-minded. And there's a sorting out. There's a sort of an exodus that occurs to these spots, and there's a sorting out that's difficult to understand, essentially supposedly led and executed by angels. SciTech has called these spots sanctuaries. They're sanctuaries in terms of geophysical events, too. And lastly, the people at those places are to receive what Revelation calls the bond of the covenant. Now, when we remote view this, we might as well be Nostradamus trying to describe a skyscraper or a Cadillac today. It is something that I do not have a lexicon for. The closest that I can describe this particular event, again, that's termed the bond of the covenant in the English language, is something like the fundamental particles of nature coalescing into a cloud above these people. And that's all I can do with that. I don't have the thesaurus, the personal memory bank, the lexicon to be able to deal with what is happening here.
2: Is this why sometimes you're close, for example, the bovine AIDS and now the mark, the vaccination, but nevertheless the AIDS and still the children? In other words, you see a result, but you don't quite see the mechanism that brings it about?
4: Because we don't have the lexicon installed yet. When we were looking, for instance, when we were looking at the idea of AIDS as a disease, of the HIV virus turning into a full-blown pandemic, wasn't there yet when we were trying to determine what was killing these children. And when our lexicon is loaded, when our memory banks have this information, when we perceive an idea, an abstract idea, it's a right brain type of activity. That idea has to find a label in our memory banks. If it can't find the label, we can't express it as individuals. What SciTech in the past described as huge as the kill shot, a solar event of such magnitude that much of Earth will be affected and many people will be killed, we are now able to put into a time frame because of our work in the last 2 months on Revelations. Those events, the Mark of the Beast, for instance, occurs as an event within the seventh seal.
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0: 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And now, Art Bell.
1: So, just about that same time frame will occur this massive solar event. Now we know that we're talking about 2001 for this kill shot. So the kill shot is 2001.
2: So you finally put a date to it.
1: We finally have it down within it, with a date that we're comfortable with.
2: More and more scientists now, Ed, are suggesting that the dinosaurs received their own very special kill shot. I have talked to a number of credentialed PhD types lately who have said that kill shots of the kind you describe, they believe, instead of the Big Bang Theory, are responsible for the creation-destruction cycle that mainstream science is now beginning to embrace. So what you're suggesting is now believed by many.
1: Well, it's interesting to be alive. You think it, when we consider how short a generation of man is, it's interesting to be alive at this point in time to actually bear witness to these kinds of things, that there's the horror and all of the other attendant human emotions. But nevertheless, it happens to be a very unique, synchronistic time to be alive, I think.
2: It is that.
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0: Welcome to Nye Underground. And now, let's open Art's vault for a classic bumper hit.
1: Bright light city, gonna set my soul on fire. Got a hope.

I'm a devil may care, and I am just a devil with love to spare. So Viva Las Vegas, Viva Las Vegas.

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1: From the high desert and the great American Southwest.
2: Pretty cool place for a network, huh?
1: This is from the Hawaiian Islands, the Tahitian Island chain, all the way east over flyover country to the Caribbean and the U.S. Virgin Islands, south into South America, north to the pole, and worldwide on the internet. This is Coast to Coast AM. 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Good morning, everybody. I'm Art Bell. It's great to be here in more ways than one. The final vote count not expected until later today in most time zones, but it looks now like Israel has a new hardline prime minister. That's what they're going to call him. Benjamin Netanyahu of the right-wing Likud party is about 21,000 votes ahead now of Shimon Peres. There are about 175,000 absentee ballots yet to be counted, but a lot of those are military, expected to go Netanyahu's way. There is no absolute answer at this hour, but I think Israel has made indeed a very wise decision. And I'll be damned, if I lived in Israel, I would not give back the Golan Heights to Syria. I can sure tell you that. And he won't. He would make, Syria. He would make peace, he says, with Syria, but he wouldn't give them back the Golan Heights. And if I lived in Israel, I would not do that either. So I think they've made a good decision. Mr. Clinton is supporting teen curfews. I think it's a good idea. It is not a law. It is not a federal law. It is simply guidelines that would be issued to cities that wish to implement curfews. Now, if it was a law, I'd be complaining, too. The feds have no business telling our teenagers what to do, telling cities what to do. But issuing guidelines, to me, is not a problem. And I don't see any reason why a 15-year-old needs to be out in the middle of a city at 2 o'clock in the morning. If you do, then I would like to hear from you. However, there is one little irony with what he is doing. It says, yeah, I got this fax. Art, how does President Clinton reverse himself 180 degrees, goes from midnight basketball to a national curfew on teens, 17 and under? Teen criminals will violate the law. Law-abiding teenagers will not have the right to attend a professional baseball, basketball, or football game. How many Little League games did we play until 10 p.m.? Held a job at 16, which required you to work until after 8. Listen, again, having noted that slight inconsistency on the part of the president, I really, in a lot of cities, I think if you ask the people, they would say that they think a curfew is a good idea. Now, again, it's not a federal law. It is simply a guideline for cities to establish. Doesn't mean they have to do it. Somebody else sent me this, Cindy. Cindy says, I wonder if our President Billy has considered worrying less about same-sex marriage and more about same-marriage sex. You've got to let that one sink in a little bit. From Austin, Texas, an 11-year-old girl, this is quickening stuff, an 11-year-old girl was charged Thursday with capital murder in the beating death of a 2-year-old at an unlicensed home daycare center in Austin, Texas. Police said the toddler was allegedly beaten to death last Friday with a blunt instrument, an autopsy later revealing the girl had suffered several broken bones and a ruptured liver in the beating. We believe the injuries were caused by an intentional act, according to a Austin police lieutenant. The 11-year-old granddaughter of the Baptist deacon who operated the daycare center was charged with murder, placed in a juvenile detention center. Police did not, of course, release the name of the child because she is a minor. Said the deacon's other children and grandchildren were removed from his home and placed in foster care. No 11-year-old whose needs are being met is going to kill a 2-year-old, according to the DA. To me, this is something I call the quickening. It is events accelerating at an increasing pace. And if that's not enough, try this one. Houston, police said that a 34-year-old came home from a job hunting trip Tuesday. This lady. Her 13-year-old daughter asked her to lie down so she could fix her hair. You know how little girls like to comb their mommy's hair, right? The girl combed her hair for a while, then pulled out a revolver, put it to her mother's forehead, and fired. The teenager, whose name was withheld, told police her mother had abused her. She was charged with murder. Williams quoted the girl as saying, she plotted the killing for a couple of days, taking her mother's revolver from the trunk of her car, hiding it in their apartment. Girl said she combed her mother's hair for about 15 minutes, then placed the gun to her mother's forehead and shot her. The mother died instantly from the gunshot wound. The body left lying on her bed for a day before the daughter called police, said she'd come home Wednesday to find her mother dead. After the shooting, the teenager and two friends arranged the apartment to make the shooting look as if it had occurred during a botched robbery, tossed the gun into a nearby drainage ditch. The girl's being held now at a juvenile detention center. It's unbelievable. I mean, this kind of baloney is just going on and on and on and on. Dear Art, the firing of the three Air Force officers today, including one brigadier general, two colonels, over the crash of the Air Force transport in Bosnia, is outrageous and typical of the plight of the military under the Clinton administration. Three maintenance officers? Give me a break. This is nothing more than scapegoating. Obviously, the Air Force was carrying out orders from the State Department to fly these personnel. They could not disobey orders, yet they are to blame when something goes wrong. No wonder morale is low in the military. The FBI is consulting an expert on apocalyptic cults, a biblical scholar, the same man who consulted the FBI at Waco in 1993. He is Philip Arnold. And he will consult them regarding what he suggests the Freemen are, Christian identity. It's called Christian identity, I guess. Is it a religion? A group that combines white supremacy and Christian doctrines. I thought about that a little bit. White supremacy and Christian doctrines. Pardon me, but how the hell do you combine those? What is Christian about white supremacy? We are better. We are white. We are Christian. Is that what the Freemen are? Well, they say that's what the Freemen are. That's incredible. Christian identity group. White supremacy and Christian doctrine, I don't know. So, maybe you can explain that to me. What is it, how do you manage? Boy, I've got so much stuff here. More tornadoes. By the way, here's the top 17 rejected titles for the movie Twister. Totally Gone with the Wind. Lift and Separate, Boys on the Side of My Barn, summer film so full of special effects we couldn't fit in the plot, The Weather Channel, The Motion Picture, Schindler's Twist, Field of Debris, Dead Man Flying, I, Cumulus, One House Flew Over the Cuckoo's Nest, The Splintered Bridges of Madison County, The Wizard of Oz 2, The Search for Toto, Killer Genuine Draft, Four Weddings and a Funnel, Indiana Jones and the Trailer Park of Doom, A Funny Thing Happened on the Way to the Farm, and Roofless in Seattle. Did you see the tornadoes on CNN? Colorado, northeast part of Colorado, two impossibly gigantic, big tornadoes. Tornadoes and weather alerts throughout much of the U.S., central part of the U.S. Weather alerts during my tornado show down in San Antonio yesterday. 1,000 homes destroyed outside Louisville the day before. It's getting very weird out there. That's why I thought under the circumstances last night, the repeat of the Twister show was very appropriate. Now, I read this at 2 o'clock in the morning yesterday, but I'm going to read it again. Check this out from a journal, Science. From Flagstaff, Arizona, scientists who study ancient climates are finding that the climate in the most recent period here on Earth has been relatively, I'm quoting, more volatile than previously believed. This implies that immense natural climatological, I never can say that, climatological catastrophes could come at any time. Quoting Dr. Daniel Moos of the U.S. Geological Survey in Denver, we like to think of whatever climate we're in as a normal one. Our natural assumption is it'll keep on that way, but that, he says, quoting now, is a very tenuous assumption. So, in other words, we may be in more than just weird times here, folks. Well, I'm running out of time, and I've got a couple more things I really want to get in, but I guess I better get in what I must get in, and that's a couple of commercial messages. So we will do that. I've got a couple of more things for you. I've got a report on the Roswell parts that'll blow your socks off. I got a call from Linda Howe. Linda Moulton Howe tonight. I'll tell you all about that in a moment. I don't know if I'm going to have time for this. I'm going to try it. Dear Art Bell, my grandfather passed away a couple of months ago. He lived in Richland, Washington, worked at Hanford since before I can remember, up until his retirement a couple of years ago. He was an avid gardener in his spare time and left behind a beautiful piece of work. Every inch of his property was well tended. However, he also left behind something very disturbing. When my family and I went through his house one last time before its sale, I chanced upon a large metal chest that was hidden under some empty cardboard boxes in the basement. It was heavily locked. Thinking nothing of it at the time, I broke the lock, opened the heavy lid. The chest was completely lined with lead, and inside were several glass jars, sealed airtight. The jars contained a variety of ordinary-looking seeds. Seeds, folks. So I took the whole chest home with me to Seattle. Now, what do you think these seeds might be? He goes on, the next day, I planted just one single seed from one of the jars. Now, in a moment, I'm going to tell you what that seed grew into. It's incredible. I don't know whether to believe it or not, but the man sounds serious. We really should interview him, and I'll see what I can do on that score. West of the Rockies, you're on the air. Hello.
3: Yes, Art. This is Jim, truck driving fool from Seattle.
1: Hello, Jim.
3: I'm in Lincoln, Montana right now. I'm an OTR driver.
1: All right. Yes, sir.
3: But I wanted to make a couple of comments, one concerning your debris from the Roswell incident.
1: Yes.
3: Have they checked to see if it's an alloy of aluminum and titanium?
1: Yes, sir. They have checked. They did all the tests, first on the outside of the pieces, determining they were pure aluminum. Then I authorized a destructive test on one of the pieces, and they did so, and they found inside nothing but pure aluminum at twice the weight aluminum should be.
3: I realize that. That's the reason why I was asking about it.
1: So what do you make out of that? Now, Linda told me earlier today they're now going to do, I authorized a second destructive test. That's all I'm going to do. And they are going to look for at isotopes. Now, I'm not familiar enough with what they're looking at to know what they're looking for, but they are totally puzzled, and so am I.
3: I would imagine, too. I am, too. I know a little bit about chemistry. The other thing I was wanting to comment on was about the chupacabra.
1: Yes.
3: that name and the other two pronunciations for it from two different areas, from two different, basically, dialects.
1: Right.
3: Is very similar, and as far as the pronunciation, it sounds very close to Quetzalcoatl, which was Ekan and Mayan god that manifested itself as an airborne beast of some sort, and those particular cultures tended to be very bloody cultures, and there are religious experts that are saying we are entering into a period of transition for the world.
1: Well, did you hear the story I read about the dragon in Malaysia?
3: No, I didn't.
1: You didn't hear that?
3: I sometimes I can pick you up and sometimes I can't because of mountains and distance.
1: All right, well, it's a Reuters story, so everybody knows the source. Malaysian fishermen hauled in a 7.5-meter, 25-foot skeleton of a creature they fear is a dragon. They say the skeleton appears to be like that of a dinosaur. It took them 30 minutes to get on the boat, and it's now being examined by experts. What the hell is going on?
3: Well, I figure I've talked to a bunch of friends that I know that's into what's called magic and everything, and they believe that the universe is basically split up into areas where science rules and magic rules, and we're starting to enter into a period where magic is going to be the
1: rule?
3: Yeah.
1: All right, my friend, thank you. Maybe that's it. Maybe the world moves in cycles, and maybe we're moving into a period of time when things are not going to make sense for a while. Maybe it's part of what I call the quickening. First time caller line, you're on the air. Hello.
4: Hi, Art.
1: Hi, where are you?
4: I'm in Kansas City. This is Dave. Say, I've got an answer to your question on your aluminum.
1: Oh, good.
4: At least I could run it by you and see what you think about it. You have nanotechnology.
1: No, I don't. There is such
4: yes,
1: a thing
4: in your,
1: as nanotechnology.
4: When you had the guy on that talked about nanotechnology, he said one of the things, the first thing you could do would be to redevelop the table of elements and metals. And that's why the aluminum weighs more than normal aluminum, because it was assembled different.
1: Well, that may be. I mean, that's as good a guess as any right now until we get... But, you know, we're at the stage now with the testing where we've got a very serious mystery on our hands.
4: Well, I suggest that you try, if it's at all possible, try electron scanning.
1: They've already done it.
4: And it didn't come up
1: no,
4: that it was different than regular aluminum?
1: No.
4: That's the only thing I can think of.
1: No, it came up, and I'm not an expert, but it came up 9999. Aluminum, or what they call 1100 aluminum, pure aluminum. Nothing is, you know, 1000 or 100%, but it is as close as they can determine.
4: The only other thing I could suggest would be to try the tensile strength and the actual strength of the aluminum itself.
1: Yeah, they're diving
4: like aluminum.
1: Right, they're diving into all of that now and looking into the isotopes, whatever in the heck that means. So,
4: well, I believe that's the answer to it, because if it did come from a more advanced technology. Obviously, if you look back at our history, we didn't have things like titanium and all these other exotic alloys and metals just a few years ago. Look how far we've advanced now. And if you think about an advanced civilization that would come along and develop some kind of aluminum, that would
1: I am to the stage this morning. Now, it may all change tomorrow. Maybe there's something with these isotopes or something. But right now, I'm to the stage where I'm beginning to think that I've got something really weird on my hands. And then the next question is, what the hell am I going to do with it?
4: Well, I hope if you do have something really weird, that would it be used for the advancement of you know, mankind instead of defense or something like that. We could use it. Just think of all the mysteries that could be solved with something like this.
1: Of course. Thank you very much. It's beginning to worry me more and more. I've taken some pretty serious precautions at this point as this mystery has begun to deepen. I've taken some precautions.
0: 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Tonight, featuring a replay of Coast to Coast AM from May 30th, 1996.

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1: It is, and we're just about to get down to open line on screen talk radio, but to continue now with the man with the seeds, we'll call him Bill Appleseed. The next day, I planted just a single seed from one of the jars. The thing that grew from it has to be one of the most horrible things I've ever seen. It grew faster than anything I've ever heard of. Within a month, it occupied my entire backyard, choking out and killing all the other plants in its path with its creeping vines and broad, spiny leaves. It bloomed huge, grotesque flowers that smelled like rotting flesh. The bees ignored them, but the flies swarmed. Several days later, the blooms wilted and the plant started budding its terrible fruit, fist-sized chunks of raw meat. Before I could stop him, my dog had eaten one. He became very sick. Within a few hours, all of his hair fell out, and he died. I'm scared, Art. I tried angrily to hack at the plant with a machete, but its thorny vines are extremely tough. It's now growing back stronger and faster than even before. Nobody that I know has any idea what it is or what to do, and I'm on the verge of contacting the local authorities. God help us if the rest of these seeds should fall into the wrong hands. Bill in Seattle. That's incredible. Bill in Seattle, fax me your phone number. I want to talk to you on the air. I have never heard a story like this. It's horrible. And so please fax me your phone number, and we'll talk to you on the air here. I want to know more about this. I've got a whole lot more here, and I'll get to it as I can. On the Chupacabra, I want to give you a brief report on the Roswell pieces. Fascinating. God. It's been, what, almost 3 weeks, a month, that I received a letter and alleged pieces of crash debris from the Roswell crash back in 1947. And those pieces, by the way, or at least the first ones sent, are available to be seen. I took photographs of them. They're on my website. And I'll tell you how to get those photographs in a moment. But let me tell you where we've come, the point to which we've come in the testing. It is with a prestigious scientist in the Midwest now. And Linda Howe, in all likelihood, is going to come on this program tomorrow night and give us a report. And who knows, it may still turn out to be some rational explanation. The man in the letter suggested the parts were pure aluminum. In fact, the testing on the outside of the pieces proved to be exactly that, 0.999, whatever they call it, 99999 aluminum, or 1100 aluminum. People have said, well, they look like punch-outs, little pieces. They're not punch-outs. A large aluminum company verified that. When they measured the pieces and weighed the pieces, they did spectrography, electron scanning microscope, looked at the outside of the pieces, declared them solid aluminum. I then authorized a destructive test on one of the pieces because there was something strange. According to the size of the articles, measured again and again and again now by these scientists, the pieces should have weighed, I forget what it was, 97 milligrams or something like that, but in fact weighed 160 milligrams. Well, they then thought, okay, we've just tested the outside. Maybe it's some really bad alloy. So I said, okay, fine, cut one open. They did. The test just came back today, solid aluminum through and through. So the weight is absolutely impossible. The weight of these parts, folks, is almost double what it ought to be. There is no rational explanation. They look through the center, aluminum all the way through. They are now looking at isotopes, trying to figure out if there's any possible way that there could be a rational explanation for this. Linda and the scientists are absolutely mystified. I've now authorized a second destructive test. The second pieces that I received, purportedly from the outside of the spacecraft, have now been received by the scientist. The testing on those is to begin tomorrow. Very odd pieces, layered 40, 50 layers of metal with a charred outside. It looks like it was in a, you know, a crash or a fire or reentry or, you know, who knows. But according to Linda, what began as something that should have been explained easily has now turned into a deep, deep mystery. So that's where we are, and tomorrow night we'll have Linda on, and we'll see what she has to say. So there you go. Let us begin two-way talk radio. Anything that's on your mind is fair game. So away we go. East of the Rockies, you are on the air. Hello.
2: Hello, Art.
1: Hi.
2: This is Ali from Minneapolis calling you back.
1: Welcome to the program.
2: Let's see, I wanted to make some have some comments on the idea of the Freeman.
1: Yes, sir.
2: With the idea that they can combine white supremacy with Christian
1: values, yes.
2: Yeah. I know it sounds crazy, but I've actually studied this. Now, let's see. You know that I'm a Muslim.
1: They call it the Christian identity
2: mm-hmm.
1: group or movement or whatever. I mean, the whole thing doesn't make any sense.
2: Well, think of it this way. Now, you know, in Islam, we believe that the idea of man being a god, being God, or a son of God, or part of God,
1: mm-hmm.
2: you know, we don't believe in that, and we don't ascribe to it at all. Now, I think that part of that goes with that if you have a man, one human person, who is maybe part of God, like maybe in the Trinity, or the son of God,
1: mm-hmm.
2: now, that being Jesus, peace be on Jesus, the prophet Jesus. Now, if you look in churches, I mean, hanging on church walls all over the place, you see Jesus as the, you know, blue eyes, blonde hair, white man.
1: Yeah.
2: You know, and as long as they can have an identity with Jesus, they can somehow kind of twist that and corrupt it to say that our race has some special link with God because the son of God or the man who
1: Jesus,
2: is part of God in the Trinity is a white man like we are.
1: Jesus was light-haired, blue-eyed, white-skinned, so there you are.
2: Yeah.
1: Is that it?
2: I mean, if you look at the Bible, it's not, you know, it's not correct. It's not in line with what the Bible says in Revelation about Jesus. But also, you know, it's interesting that Louis Farrakhan, who's somebody that we, the main group of Muslims don't accept him at all. He's a liar about our religion, basically. But that's what they have, though. They believe in a man who manifested as God. You know, God manifested a man who was a black man. And so that's where they get their idea of black supremacy. So I think, I would say this, I'd be as bold as to say this. The idea of a man having some special link with God that the rest of humanity doesn't have might be one of the main things that's keeping racial supremacy alive.
1: No, I think you're dead on the money, and I thank you for the call. I think you're right on. It just might be. Why? I guess that's a natural thing. Maybe it's a natural thing that people begin to conclude that they are special. They are closer to God than others. Others, therefore, are somewhat godless. Therefore, their race, their connection to their God is somehow more special. You see, I don't think of God that way. I just don't think of God that way. I don't think the God, my God anyway, looks down at white people and says, you're my special people. Or black people or any other people and says, you're my special people. You know, you're a notch up. That's not godly. God, I'm sure, doesn't see the color of skin. He sees the way we act here on earth. He sees all the rest of these things. That's my God. He's a kind of a fair guy. He's not a God of retribution. He doesn't strike down children just for the fun of it. He doesn't crash airliners just whimsically. It's not my God. You know, I think there's free will and free choice, and that's the kind of God that I have. It's a sort of a loose, I admit, a kind of a loose interpretation of the Creator, but it is mine. My God doesn't like one race better than another. How about your God? Christian identity, white supremacy, and Christian values. Give me a break. East of the Rockies, you're on the air. Hello.
2: Hello.
1: Hello. Going once.
2: Yeah.
1: Yeah, speak. All right, well, that's good. Now it's time to talk.
2: Okay.
1: What is your first name?
2: My name's Corey.
1: Corey. Okay, Corey. We don't screen call, so when I come to you, you're boom on the air.
2: Oh, okay.
1: Where are you?
2: Wichita, Kansas.
1: Very good.
2: And all I was going to say is how wonderful you are.
1: No, I don't know.
2: And I am taking this anthropology class at Wichita State University, and I got turned on to you by my anthropology teacher.
1: No kidding.
2: Yeah. And some of the things you were saying are very interesting. I'm calling from Tornado Alley, by the way.
1: I know. I'll tell you, this year has been weird. Now, I think something arguably is going on. If you combine the hurricane season last year and the tornado season so far this year, and presuming that the people who produced Twister are not able to control the weather to hype their movie, something weird is going on.
2: Yeah, I think something is. I was in one and back in like 92 in a town nearby where I'm from is Wichita. But suburb is Andover, which is, I don't know, 5 minutes away. But it went through, and it is a real scary thing to go through. So, I mean,
1: did you see the photographs, video of the ones in Colorado yesterday?
2: Yes, I did.
1: Ooh, and I saw bad.
2: I didn't know that they occurred in Colorado.
1: Well, they normally don't. That's part of what I'm saying. Listen, this guy wrote the letter about the seed.
2: Uh-huh.
1: Do you believe that?
2: I don't know.
1: I mean, have never heard a story like this in my life.
2: I find it hard to. I find it hard to believe is that one thing that goes around that you're talking about that, what is it called, the chupacabra or...
1: It is my mission in life to get people to pronounce that correctly. So follow me. Chupa.
2: Chupacabra.
1: Oh, there you go. Yes.
2: Yeah. I went to your website the other night, and I saw the picture of it, and it is definitely scary.
1: But ugly, I call it. It is but ugly, isn't it?
2: Uh-huh.
1: And almost evil, huh?
2: Yes. And another thing I was going to... I didn't know about... that it wasn't a live show, and
1: well, that's good.
2: I was trying to call in and it didn't work, but I was going to ask that guy why tornadoes don't occur in big cities. Why? I mean,
1: well, occasionally they do, but it's actually a rare that's a very good question. You know what? I mean, why don't they? Do they ever hit? Well, they do. The answer is they do occasionally.
2: Well, they do, but why do they hit like more farm towns way out in the middle of nowhere than big cities?
1: I don't know. Why do they hit trailer parks more than they do any place else?
2: I don't know. That's
1: magnetic attraction or something.
2: Or maybe it's just the heat that the city gives off that tornadoes don't like or something. I wouldn't know.
1: Nor would I, but I appreciate the question, and we'll mull it over. Malaysian fishermen hauled in a 7.5-meter skeleton of a creature that they feared was a dragon. Now, by the way, this is, here goes art again. It's Reuters News I'm reading to you. It occurred in the New Straits, of Malaysia. Fisheries Department officials who took possession of the skeleton said they'd never seen anything like it, but would analyze it to determine exactly what it really is. The unusual catch, found in 54-meter, 175-foot waters off the northern island, took about a half hour to lift aboard a fishing trawler. That's 30 minutes to get on board. The captain said, quote, "We were shocked, Didn't know what it was, thought it was a dragon, very scared to haul it in, he said. The newspaper published a picture of the skeleton. I don't have it, folks. If I did, I'd put it up for you. Which appeared to resemble the remains of a dinosaur. About 10,000 people thronged the pier at the small port town of Kuala Kedah, K-E-D-A-H, when word spread about the unusual catch. What's going on here? Chupacabras? Dinosaurs? Dragons being hauled up from the ocean? Do we have new creatures beginning to appear in the world? What's going on? West of the Rockies, you're on the air. Hi.
3: Hello, Art.
1: Hello.
3: Let me turn off my radio.
1: Oh, yes, by all means.
3: Okay.
1: All right. Speak up, sir. It's hard to hear you.
3: Okay. You know that atoms have protons, neutrons, and electrons, and each of them have a specific weight. Who's to say that maybe on another part of the galaxy or something like that, each of those protons, neutrons, and electrons has a little bit heavier weight, and perhaps that could make up the difference for the heavy aluminum.
1: Well, maybe it could, but you've got to admit it's beginning to get a little strange.
3: Oh, yeah.
1: Now, I'm not an expert in these areas, and I don't know about isotopes and how that might account for it, but that's where they're moving now, and they have absolutely no idea what this could be and what began and should have had a simple, and we expected, frankly, simple explanation. Now, according to Linda Howe, is getting a little strange.
3: Yeah, that's for sure.
1: So that worries me. I mean, what have I got on my hands here?
3: Well, like, what if it was like metal from another part of the galaxy?
1: Yeah, what if it was?
3: Well, wouldn't that kind of the difference in weight? You know, you're already testing that it's, you know, pure aluminum.
1: Right. The first easy explanation would have been it could somehow, though unlikely, be aluminum on the outside, then alloy on the inside. But they have now confirmed, nah,
3: right.
1: No alloy on the inside. It's pure aluminum, and it's double the weight it ought to be.
3: Right. That would already say that it had to become from another planet, at least. I mean, any aluminum from the Earth would have to be a certain weight all over the Earth.
1: Now, well, I generally agree with you, and somebody who knows about isotopes, that's what Linda mentioned, needs to call me or get in touch with me.
3: Uh-huh.
1: But they've confirmed that these are not. Have you seen the photographs?
3: Yes, I have.
1: You've seen the small pieces?
3: Yes.
1: Okay, a lot of people called and said, oh, they're punch-outs, standard punch-outs. No, they're not.
3: No, it doesn't look like it to me.
1: Yeah, well, the answer is no, they're not.
3: No.
1: And so we've got something weird on our hands, and it's beginning to get to me a little bit, I've got to admit.
3: For sure.
1: Hey, what do you think of the letter I got from this guy about this plant?
3: Well, it's really strange. You know, it's funny. Suppose, like, these seeds actually also did come from another planet. Suppose somehow he found it. And I think we on the Earth are a little bit spoiled if all these plants were nice and benign, you know, and all of a sudden from another planet this seed is definitely...
1: The demon seed.
3: Yeah, man-eating or something.
1: There ought to be no way that a seed could grow a plant that would produce raw, foul-smelling meat. Oh, my God. Maybe this guy will send me a fax. I want to talk to him. All right, sir, thank you very much. Just call me the Rod Serling of the air. I seem to collect this kind of stuff, folks. It's not my fault.
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1: Top of the morning, everybody. You know about the elections in Israel. Incredible news. I'm in favor of what appears to be occurring, and that is the election of Likud with Benjamin Netanyahu, who I have always admired as a man of great character, integrity, and strength. A lot of people disagree with me on that. But that's nothing new. I've got a lot of news for you, and I'm going to try to briefly touch on what has spurred the talk thus far. And let me tell you, people, it's a weird night. A lot of weird things in the air from here. What I call the quickening seems well underway. Somebody reminded me by fax here a moment ago that the Chinese proverb is not a proverb at all. That you shall live in interesting times. It's actually a curse. We are cursed to live in interesting times. And they are getting almost unbearably interesting. By the way, I just got a fax from Major Dames. Do you know who he is? I'll tell you all about him. He was on Nightline not long ago, a man who participated in the mind experiments with the government. Black budget stuff. Weird. And what he has to say is weird, too. So, Major, if you're out there, fax me a number where I can call you now or in the next 30 minutes. We'll read that fax in a moment. Two stories from Texas, quickening stuff. A 34-year-old woman came home from job hunting on Tuesday. Her 13-year-old daughter asked her to lie down so she could fix her hair. This is from Houston. The girl combed her hair for a while, then pulled out a revolver, put it to her mother's forehead, and fired. Mother's, of course, dead. The child apparently had plotted the killing for a couple of days, taking her mother's revolver from the trunk of her car and hiding it in their apartment. So this daughter sat there combing her mother's hair for 15 minutes, placed the gun to her mother's forehead, and shot her to death. Or from Austin, if you will, an 11-year-old girl charged Thursday with capital murder, I said 11-year-old, in the beating death of a 2-year-old at an unlicensed home daycare center in Austin. Police there said the toddler was allegedly beaten to death last Friday with a blunt instrument. An autopsy later revealed the girl had suffered several broken bones and a ruptured liver in the beating. The 11-year-old is in custody. Dear Art, the quickening. I have to agree with you there. Things are spinning out of control, and soon we're going to see prophecy fulfilled at an alarming rate. Even more alarming than now. Well, I don't know about that, but there sure as hell is something weird going on. Did you see the photographs of the twisters in eastern Colorado, northeastern Colorado? Incredible. 1,000 homes destroyed, what, a couple of days prior to that, in near Louisville? No, excuse me, 1,100 homes destroyed or damaged. Twisters, absolutely out of control. If I didn't know better, I'd say there is weather control and the people who produced the movie are doing it, but of course, they're not. I read this to the audience the other day, and I'm going to read it now in view of the facts I just got from Flagstaff, Arizona. Scientists who study ancient climates are finding the climate in the most recent period in our Earth's history has been, quote, relatively more volatile than previously believed. It implies that, quoting, immense natural climatological, God, I wish I could say that word, catastrophes could come at any time. According to Daniel Moos of the U.S. Geological Survey in Denver, quote, we like to think of whatever climate we're in as normal. And our natural assumption is it will keep on being that way, but that's a very tenuous assumption. From SciTech, from Edward Dames, I believe Major Edward Dames, he just sent me the following minutes ago. Do you know who he is? He was on Nightline. You remember? He was on Nightline. Art, SciTech technical remote viewing data. The jet stream is beginning to shift and writhe. In several years, it's going to sporadically drop down near the deck. Look forward to to catastrophic weather changes and very dark skies within the next few years. 125-mile-per-hour microbursts and 300-mile-per-hour grazing winds pick up a lot of dust. I'll save the really grim environmental stuff for later. Keep up the good work, Rod. Respectfully signed, Ed, Edward Dames, President. Ed, send me a fax where you can be called at this hour or about 15 minutes from now, Ed, and we'll bring you up on the air and ask you about this. God, that's pretty grim news, isn't it? Now, just briefly, for those stations joining us at this hour, an update on what I call Art's Parts. The alleged Roswell material. Well, you remember the last episode. We're having these tested, as you know, by scientists, reputable, highly placed but unmentionable scientists. I can't even tell you where right now. They found it to be these pieces. You can see the photographs on my website, by the way, to be pure aluminum. Electron scanning microscope, spectrography, all confirmed the outside to be pure aluminum. Odd. Then they found that for the size, this particular aluminum, strangely, weighed twice what it should have weighed. It was 9999 aluminum, 1100 pure aluminum, but strangely, it weighed twice what it was supposed to weigh. So I authorized a destructive test on one of the pieces. They opened it up. I got a call from Linda Howe last night, Linda Moulton Howe, who, by the way, is acting as the middle person for me. And she said, Art, you're not going to believe what's going on. They did a destructive test on one piece, and the interior is also 9999 aluminum. There is no alloy. So we now have a situation where these strange pieces that purportedly came from Roswell, where there should have been a simple answer, there is not. The scientists are freaked out. Linda Howe is freaked out. They weigh twice what they ought to weigh, and there is no explanation. Linda says they're looking into isotopes, whatever that means. I've now authorized a second piece to be destroyed, and that's going to be the last destructive authorization I give, but they needed it right away. There will be more tests today. But the scientists are scratching their heads. They can't figure out what they've got on their hands. I've received yet another piece. That has now been sent in for testing. They have received it. It allegedly comes from the outside of the craft, delivered to me by the same man, the same anonymous source that was mailed from Charleston, South Carolina, and the final letter also is on my website if you want to go up there and take a look. My website address, by the way, is www.artbell.com, www.artbell.com. So I'm not sure what I've got on my hands. Here's another fact. Art aluminum isotopes contain the same number of protons and electrons, but differ in mass because an isotope contains different numbers of neutrons. Mass spectrometers measure masses of isotopes as well as isotope abundances. God, I don't know what he's talking about. Staub Isotope Ration Analysis, or CIRA, takes advantage of the different chemical and physical properties of isotopes. We know deep space is composed of the same elements as Earth. Pulsars, stellar lighthouses, he calls them, exhibit the same properties as earthly elements. Yes, that certainly is true. God, I don't know what I've got, and I don't know what I'm going to do with this stuff either. It turns out to be as weird as it seems right now. We've really got something on our hands. Art, the high density of the aluminum might be due to an unusual crystal structure. This could be determined by X-ray diffraction. Somebody else sent me a fact saying the firing of the three Air Force officers today is scapegoating the whole thing, the Ron Brown plane crash, and I tend to agree. The Freeman situation continues to worsen. The FBI is consulting an expert on apocalyptic cults, a biblical scholar, same man who consulted at Waco in 93. He is Philip Arnold. He says this group is a Christian identity group, which, according to him, combines the tenets of, get this, white supremacy with Christian doctrine. How do you combine white supremacy with Christian doctrine? You've got a twist, it seems to me, pretty hard to get there from here. And I can never get there from here. Other odd news from Kuala Lumpur. Malaysian fishermen hauled in a 7.5-meter skeleton of a creature. This is Reuters news. Of a creature they fear is a dragon. I'm not kidding you. The unusual catch found in 175 feet of water off the northern island of Langkawi, Langkawi, perhaps, took a half hour, 30 minutes to get on board a fishing trawler. We were shocked. We had no idea what it was, said the captain. Thought it was a dragon, very scared when we were hauling it in. The newspaper published a picture of the skeleton, which I want, which appeared to resemble the remains of a dinosaur. About 10,000 people thronged the pier at the small town, port town of Kuala Kedah when word spread about the unusual catch. So, monsters from the ocean, and if that's not enough, wait till you hear this letter. I read it earlier. I'm going to now read it one more time. Those of you in the Pacific Northwest, brace yourselves. I'm going to read it verbatim. Dear Art Bell, my grandfather passed away a couple of months ago. He lived in Richland, Washington, and worked at Hanford since before I can remember, up until his retirement a couple years ago. He was an avid gardener in his spare time and left behind a beautiful piece of work. Every inch of his property was well tended. However, he also left behind something very disturbing. When my family and I went through his house one last time before it sold, I chanced upon a large metal chest that was hidden under some empty cardboard boxes in the basement. It was heavily locked. Thinking nothing of it at the time, I broke the lock and opened the heavy lid. The chest was completely lined with lead, and inside were several
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1: Flies swarmed. Several days later, the blooms wilted and the plant started budding its terrible fruit. Fist-sized chunks of raw meat. Before I could stop him, my dog had eaten one. He became very sick. Within a few hours, all of his hair fell out, and he died. I'm scared, Art. I tried angrily to hack the plant with a machete, but its thorny vines are extremely tough. It's now growing back stronger and faster than before. Nobody that I know has any idea what it is or what to do, and I'm on the verge of contacting the local authorities. God help us if the rest of these seeds should ever fall into the wrong hands. Signed, Bill in Seattle. That's pretty weird stuff, folks. And it just goes on and on and on. So we're in the middle of another, I don't know what you would call this, another flash of totally weird stuff as the moon grows full. All right, back to talk radio. That catches you up on just a little bit of what I have. And you've got to admit, it's weird. East of the Rockies, you're on the air. Good morning.
2: Good morning, Art. Charles from St. Louis.
1: Yes, sir. Hi, Charles.
2: How you doing?
1: Well,
2: I've known not too good.
1: Yeah, there you are.
2: You know, those Roswell parts, the only thing that I can come up with, well, just thinking, I'm not an expert, but do you think it was forged or it's melted in a different gravitational environment than Earth or greater...
1: Charles, I don't know.
2: I mean, I know you don't know. I'm just...
1: All I know is what I've reported to you as they send me. Now, I'll tell you what I'm going to do, Charles. I think that I'm going to have Linda Howe, depending on the report, I may have her on the program tomorrow night to give a report, because this is beginning to get to me.
2: Yeah, I can tell by the sound of your voice.
1: Yeah. I mean, people think it's great to get this kind of thing, and it is at first, but it's becoming a serious burden.
2: Yeah, you got to be careful for what you wish for.
1: That's right. That's exactly right.
2: Yeah.
1: Yeah, I'm sure that's what a lot of the Palestinians are probably thinking this morning. You know, they wanted to ruin the peace process. Well, now they've got their wish.
2: Yeah. Okay. One more thing about that Freeman thing. I don't see how they can call themselves Freeman now
1: And this Christian identity thing, white supremacy and Christian values?
2: I mean, to call themselves Freeman and they can't even leave their own compound.
1: Yeah, well, you know what I think they are? I think they're confused men.
2: Yeah.
1: And that's being kind.
2: Yeah, I think we got to come up with another name for them because I think that's a misnomer.
1: All right, thanks. Yeah, I agree with you completely. And confused men is what we ought to call them. Having said all that, you know, there's women, there's children in there, and I said this the other night, and I'm going to say it again now. They can hear me. I know they can. We're covered more than any other radio program in Montana, and it's time to cut out the crap and come the hell out of there. I'm telling you right now, the FBI is beginning to get serious. They've moved the news people away. There's a reason for that, I'm sure. They have set up the generator. They're getting set to cut power if they have not already done it. There's a reason for that, too. You know, have you people lost your minds? Do you really think this is worth dying for? And if you do, then at least be men enough to send the women and children out. If you have decided you're going to fight this out and it's going to be World War III and personal Armageddon, then I'm telling you, get the women, get the children out of

0: there and then have your war if that's really, really what you want. But if you're really men, you know, free men, then you'll get the women and children out first. We'll be right back.
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1: And I've got SciTech's president, Major Edward Dames, on the line, and we're going to bring him up here in just a moment. Let me clear the commercial load so we get the half hour clear. All right, well, I don't have to tell you about the weather. The tornadoes that destroyed or damaged 1,000 homes near Louisville. Yesterday, tornadoes in northeast Colorado. Horrible tornadoes. Giant tornadoes. And the nation has just been inundated with horrible weather. I got a fax a little while ago from Major Ed Dames. He is president of SciTech. They do remote viewing. It was the subject of Nightline. You'll recall the government, over many years now, has dumped a lot of money and time and effort into remote viewing. So it's not as crazy as it might seem. The facts from Major Dame says the jet stream is beginning to shift and writhe. In several years, it will sporadically drop down near the deck. We are the deck here. Look forward to catastrophic weather changes and very dark skies within the next few years. 125-mile-per-hour microbursts, 300-mile-per-hour grazing winds pick up lots of dust. And he says, I'll save the really grim environmental stuff for later. And I managed to get him on the line. I know it's very, very late. Major, welcome to the program.
2: Oh, thank you,
1: Eric. Let's see, where to begin. This is a pretty serious fax, but you know, it's backed up by another little news item I've got, people saying that suddenly that, the weather we've been having is unusual, is not normal, is not cyclical, that something is going on, and that seems to be exactly what you're saying. What can you tell us?
2: We have the company, SciTech, in addition to our training and our high-level contracts that we perform for our various agencies and corporations, we have two in-house projects. One is an in-house study, an environmental study, and the other is a project that we call Project Starman. These are our own projects, initiative projects, if you will. The environmental study has been ongoing for about 2 years now. It'll probably take us another year to finalize our results, if we have another year. And basically, using technical remote viewing, the same methods we use to track terrorists for the government and to find hostages, and to cross-cue other intelligence systems during the Gulf War, we use these methods for peaceful purposes. SciTech civilianized the technology.
1: Right.
2: We began to download data indicating that human babies would be dying soon, many human babies. And so I won't get into all the technical aspects of this, but to make long story short here, it appears that we're dealing with a very immunosuppressed planet technological shorthand. Babies will begin to die, I think, because of this, many human babies. If you look at the surroundings now in terms of the biosphere, we will probably not have any frogs left on the planet.
1: I've seen stories about disappearing frogs.
2: Yeah,
1: that's right.
2: What's happening? Our work indicates, again, not finished studies, but our own study indicates that shortwave ultraviolet is killing frogs' eggs. Eggs are laid in shallow parts of the water, and they're deionizing radiation from the UVB, the short ultraviolet rays, are killing, first mutating and now killing the eggs. So that is one aspect that we're looking at. So we have dying human babies. Essentially, what it appears to be is allegorically like the planet is administering its own antibiotics. Antibiotics to take off or to take out something that is ailing its surface.
1: Us.
2: Yeah, and it, ultraviolet's a good way of accelerating that. So you'll see a lot of mutations, of course, in bacteria and viruses, particularly bacteria. That's the information we have. Again, our report won't be finished for another year. But I thought I would tip you off, particularly about the problem with babies. It appears that there is a bovine AIDS that is developing. This will jump ship, and it's transmitted by dairymen who will use the same needle to inject hormones in their dairy cows. Of course, they'll deny this until they can't any longer. But this bovine AIDS will become a toxicological insult, that's the terminology in toxicology, to human babies whose immune systems are nascent, and they will die in relatively large numbers.
1: God.
2: So not something to look forward to, but sometimes the facts or that kind of a warning will serve to get a lot of mothers on putting their babies on mother's milk, human mother's milk, and perhaps milk substitutes.
1: Whew.
2: We're looking at some other problems too, broken reactors, atomic reactors in the former East Bloc countries. The maintenance is not being pulled the way it used to be. So we're going to stress ourselves out radiation-wise too from both ends. Ionizing radiation from above, that's because the ozone layer holds, and from below, our own problems.
1: What about the climate? Arguably the hurricane season and now the tornado season have been horrible. I mean, absolutely horrible.
2: Yeah, we're looking at it. Before our study, we did not realize how delicately balanced the Earth's environment was. We assumed that it could reestablish homeostasis or equilibrium quite easily after drastic changes, but that was not true. I was amazed at how delicately balanced the planet was, the ecosphere, and the geophysics.
1: Right.
2: And it looks like the atmosphere is degrading very rapidly at timelines that we thought were out in the decades are now less than a decade. And that is resulting in the jet stream. Specifically, one of the things that we looked at was the jet stream over North America. And we're predicting that the jet stream will begin to, as I mentioned in the facts, twist and writhe and start to drop down and graze the surface of the Earth or come near it. Jet stream moves about 300 miles an hour, but it will produce chaotic effects among those, probably microbursts and other things. Eventuating, it will pick up a lot of dust. There will be a lot of dust in the air, very dark skies. The vicissitudes of these weather changes will preclude growing crops the way we have ever grown them before. Either you grow them underground or in very solid buildings or in hermetically sealed units. Plexiglass structures.
1: How close to this are we?
2: My company is 1 year out from a final report, but I'd say we're looking at from 4 to 6 years between where the stuff really hits the fan. That means that you're going to have to start going indoors for long periods of time because of the high winds. And, we'll have water and crop problems to boot.
1: And what is this all related? Now, you talked about babies dying, immunological changes, our immune systems weakening or being weakened, and the climate changes. Is this all being produced or done by, is the same effect behind it somewhere?
2: I'm not certain. I'm not certain if the two are correlated. All I'm saying is that when we work the way that we work, we see these parallel tracks, the degradation of the atmosphere in conjunction with very rapid mutations and extremely serious epidemics and pandemics, mostly bacteriological, to the point where the Center for Disease Control, along with many laboratories, will not be able to keep up with vaccines, the bacteriological mutations and their subsequent epidemics, epidemiologically speaking, will run ahead of our ability to counter them, producing very serious epidemics in particularly third world countries, Africa, and even developed countries like China.
1: Major, what probability do you assign to this all occurring as you have suggested it will occur? In other words, is there some probability that a different path can be...
2: No, the answer is no. I wouldn't be talking to you on the phone. When I speak about SciTech studies, I put my company's reputation on the line. Here we just have general and cursory results, and there's no... my signature is not on a report to the public yet, but it's the confidence factors are high enough to tell you that this is what is going to occur. As far as we're concerned in the company, the timelines have not been established. But as far as we're concerned, and we have double-checked this, it's too late. There is no remedial action.
1: God, what advice do you give to individuals? If somebody called you and said, all right, I believe you. All this is going to happen. I think you're right.
2: Okay.
1: What can I do?
2: All right. You need to move to a cold climate. The colder, the better. Here are the parameters.
1: Great.
2: Cold climate will stay the introduction of tropical diseases, African equine encephalitis, chikungunya, Ebola, a number of other orphan diseases are tropical, and they can't mutate fast enough to become other than latent in cold weather. So cold climates, they will be of survival value, as well as presenting the opportunity for fresh water. Snowpacks have lots of fresh water. So that's one thing. The winds that will be predominant in the mid-latitudes of the Earth, mostly, are going to be very high. So if you could build underground or be in extremely solid structures, that will be necessary. Food will be a real problem, a very, very serious problem. And
1: so in other words, store food.
2: Well, yeah, store food, but we're going to have to, as a country, start really rethinking the way we grow food. It's ridiculous to think that we can continue to grow crops the way we do now, subject to the changes in the weather that we see right now, not to mention in a few years we will have no food. Our wheat crop's gone for the first time, I think, in history.
1: It's true.
2: Yeah.
1: There's a horrendous drought in the Midwest. What can you forecast for that? Is there going to be relief, or it just continues to worsen?
2: The crop shortages and the price of food is going to become aggravated by this situation to the point where we are either going to have to grow food underground or in hermetically sealed above-ground units. Crops need light, so they're going to have to have light. We're going to run into some serious problems. We'll probably have to, in a number of years, import food from climates that are not covered, that are not dust clouded or dust enshrouded. And that's north, predominantly the southern hemispheres. But they'll have their own problems because, the dust is both a blessing and a curse. The ozone, as the ozone holes, I say not just one hole, but holes begin to occur. This is kind of a metastasis and a cancer that's eating away at the upper levels of the atmosphere that I don't think scientists have detected yet. When this begins to occur, the dust cover in North America and in Europe and in the mid-latitudes will prevent us from receiving the deleterious effects of UVB. But the light, all the light that's required to grow crops normally will be in the southern latitudes, and there those crops will be exposed to UVB, high levels of ionizing radiation, and it's kind of a damned if you do, damned if you don't situation. The very bottom of the food chain will begin to die off in those latitudes because of the ionizing radiation. So we're in for some grim times.
1: Major, when did you begin coming to these conclusions? When did this data begin to harden for you?
2: We actually, the military remote viewing team, I was the operations officer and one of the remote viewers for that team, began to pick up the dying babies about 10 years ago.
1: 10 years ago?
2: About 10 years ago. And, of course, that kind of work had nothing to do with national defense issues, so we didn't spend a lot of time with it. We were looking at the Russians and the Chinese and other potential adversaries.
1: So it was really then when you moved into the civilian sector that you began to concentrate on this?
2: That's correct. When I civilianized the military technology and founded SciTech, we began to look at this and another project that we call Project Starman that we keep pretty close to our chest. These are our two in-house projects that are our initiative SciTech projects, where we essentially do the studies and provide the public with the outcome.
1: Major,
2: on our technology.
1: As you look ahead, this grim outlook, can you tell how long it will last, whether there will be any relief, or does it just keep getting worse?
2: We've looked out in the out years pretty far, and in fact, we did a study for the Institute of for the Human Potential Foundation in Washington, D.C. a number of years ago. SciTech did this study, and as a result of that, saw that these effects last quite a while. But I'm not ready to put timelines on it yet. I will say, however, that the effects that we're beginning to experience now started about a year ago, and they're going to become catastrophic sooner than we think. In ballpark, I'd say 4.5 to 6 years max. When people will spend a lot of time indoors.
1: There's a lot of people out there who would say this is just sort of millennium madness. Not so, huh?
2: I would like, it's very attractive for all of us to think that, and I'm not here trying to fuel any paranoia, but it's more than millennial madness. I think that maybe the Bible pinned it down, and that's where it called it right years ago.
1: I've called it, I'm just a talk host, Major, and I observe, and I watch the news, and I dissect the news and pick it apart for what's controversial and interesting, and I've done that for a dozen years just doing this program alone, and I have come to call it the quickening. I know that you've heard me say that. And that's all I can say, that things are changing and rapidly and at a very much accelerating pace. I don't know where it's going. I don't know where it's headed, but you apparently do, and it certainly is a grim outlook. No escape, huh?
2: No, there isn't. Doesn't appear to be an escape. We can't evolve as a race unless we survive, so that's one of the reasons. That's a predominant reason why SciTech is conducting this environmental study to attempt to at least get survival information out on the streets, because we simply can't evolve as a race unless we survive. So watch for despeciation and sterilization. Many, many species will start to die out. Like all the multitude of species of birds that you normally see from season to season, you'll see fewer and fewer species as the years go by.
1: What will Major Dames and Company do? What are you doing? Can you even tell us? I mean, you must, with the knowledge you have, you've got to be personally and from a corporate point of view, preparing yourself to survive.
2: That's correct. Personally and from a corporate point of view, we are preparing ourselves to survive.
1: Well, you're in Beverly Hills, California.
2: Not for long.
1: Well, that was the name. So, in other words, you're going to follow your own advice, and you're going to be getting out of there pretty soon?
2: Within 2 years.
1: Within 2 years. And can you tell us where you'll be headed?
2: I think I'll be heading for points west and south.
1: What, west and south?
2: Yeah.
1: West and south. Well, you go west to Beverly Hills and you're in the water.
2: That's right.
1: So you're headed for an island somewhere.
2: That's a good guess.
1: Oh, God. This is horrible news, and it is a... How many people have with you come to these conclusions? How big is the team?
2: It's 30 now.
1: 30 people?
2: Yeah, 30. And these people are trained at standards as good or better than the technical remote viewing team that I employed for the military operations.
1: Well, I'm sure you've scared a lot of people this morning. What I guess I'd better do is ask you if on another night, we can schedule a program with you at an earlier hour, to begin at an earlier hour.
2: We can do that. Again, keep in mind though that these are in-house studies. The studies will require this particular study, this environmental study, will require another year of work before I sign my name to the report. So we're talking about preliminary interim results here.
1: All right. So in other words, consider what you have just told us to be preliminary information.
2: That's correct.
1: Major, I want to thank you very much for being here this morning, and we will schedule a program with you. Thank you, my friend.
2: The pleasure's mine.
1: Take care. Major Ed Dames, president of SciTech. And I don't know what to tell you about what you just heard, but it was compelling, and I felt it should be on the air.
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1: Well, I am here, more or less. Not quite in the same condition I was a half hour ago, but I am here. Art, after Major Ed Dames, I have the same feeling I had when I missed the $15 million lottery by one number. I lost my cookies, Todd in San Antonio. Or Art, regarding the jet stream dropping, Robert Ghost Wolf's prediction, 300-mile-an-hour winds. Go in and go inside and shut your doors. Wow, Laura in Williams, Oregon. I don't know where Williams, Oregon is. Thank you, Laura. I don't know what to say about the last half hour. It wasn't planned, as most of what I do on the air is not planned. I don't know if you know who Major Dames is. You should, if you follow this sort of thing. But it sounds too possible to me. I didn't say impossible, I said too possible. The lines of deterioration socially, economically, scientifically, climatologically, I can almost say that, are seem clear to me, and so I somehow I'm not surprised by what I just heard. I don't know. I guess I'd just like to get your comments. That was horrendous. West of the Rockies, you're on the air. Good morning. Hello there. No, you're not. Wild card line, I missed you. I'm sorry. Wild card line, you're on the air. Hello.
2: Hi, Art. Did you get a package from the U District in the last week, 10 days?
1: I don't know. I've got so much mail that I can't answer that question.
2: I sent you a air combat game, a computer game.
1: Oh, I did get it. Yes, I did get it. I've got it. Thank you. And it's still sitting in the box. I've not booted it into the computer yet. Is it cool?
2: Oh, man, it is so much fun, especially the secret weapons of the Luftwaffe.
1: Really?
2: It's got so much to offer. It's so detailed, and the graphics are just so excellent.
1: All right. Well, you've talked me into it. I'll boot her up in the morning. Yes, I've got it. Thank you very much. That was very kind.
2: I told you I was going to send it. And also, I really enjoy the updates on Comet. That little guy sounds like he's coming along pretty good there.
1: Comet, such a... you know, it's to the point now, and I'll give you a little update. I'll give you a Comet update. Thank you. Comet is my wild cat, and man, he really is wild, but he's coming around slowly but surely. You know what I've discovered? He loves steak. So when I have steak at night, yes, I eat steak, I save always a piece now, and I break it into, shred it into little parts, you know, and I've got to chase him around a little while, but here's how far it's come. I mean, we're talking a cat that went, you know, 5 feet into the air when it came out of anesthetic. We're talking a cat that ran into walls so hard that it bloodied his little head. This was just when he came out of anesthetic. Now it's to the point, I do it very carefully, folks, but I put the little shredded steak pieces in my hand, and I go up, and Comet goes, sniffs them a few times, and declares me to be okay, and I put them down in front of him, and I'm now able to pet him. And you have no idea, I mean, if you knew how wild this cat was, you would understand how far I've come. I can pet him, and he will sit there and eat the steak and purr. Now, I've never tried to hold him again. I'm not that dumb. Dumb once, dumb twice maybe, but dumb three times, you know. No. So, I'm really making progress with Comet. And I can pet him and pet him and pet him, and he'll finally... He turns around, you know, and he looks at my hand, which is petting him. And he looks at it like, are you out of your mind touching me? You know, he's got that look on his face. Have you lost your mind? Do you want to lose more of your precious skin? But he doesn't do anything. He doesn't bite me. And I'm operating under, we shall not bite the hand that feeds us. And he has not bitten me. In fact, I pet him every day now two or three times. He still tends to run away when he sees me because he's unsure. But now he's to the point where he'll run just a little ways. And he'll stop and he'll watch me intently. Oh, he watches me just like a hawk. But he lets me pet him. And he purrs. And so we're on the way. That's the Comet update for today. That's my my cat that was so named for a lot of reasons, one of them being the Comet Hayakutake was screeching overhead at the time. By the way, there was a story on that comet indicating that it has a very ancient origin. Ran yesterday on ABC Evening News. I wonder if anybody happened to catch that. Well, this is going to affect me now for the rest of the day, the unexpected Major Dame's report. I wonder how it settled in on you. Wildcard line, you're on the air. Hello.
3: Charlie, liberal in California.
1: Speaking of 300-mile-an-hour destructive winds.
3: Yeah, let me just say that I wanted to thank that black college for keeping this despicable, you know, the black Supreme Court justice, what's-his-face,
1: from
3: speaking at one of their forums.
1: What's-his-face? We're talking about a Supreme Court justice of the United States.
3: Well, he's a lowlife. Anyway, but I think what black people understand in this country is that just because you're a Supreme Court justice and just because you're black, you do not stand up for the principles that black people stand up for, then you shouldn't speak at any of their functions. And I think that's what those black individuals were saying. They understand that black people have advanced to the middle class stage that they are, not because of conservatism, but because of liberalism, because liberalism has opened doors for them.
1: Boy, are you wrong. Boy, is it the other way around.
3: You're out of
1: your
3: mind.
1: Boy, are blacks across America beginning to realize what total damn frauds liberals are.
3: No, I think what's happening is you look at the black middle class, the amount of doctors, the amount of lawyers that are in the black middle class right now. As a matter of fact, you had Rush Limbaugh making the argument for liberalism. He didn't even know he was doing it when he said that the reason that blacks aren't joining the military in the numbers that they used to is because the black middle class is expanding at an astounding rate.
1: Well, it is, but no thanks to liberalism.
3: No, that's exactly thanks to liberalism.
1: No,
3: because when you look at the professions that blacks have broken into in the last 30 years, especially the medical profession,
1: I wouldn't argue that.
3: Police officers, those are due to A, affirmative action, but they're also due to the fact that money has been thrown into the college sector where people can get loans.
1: Charlie,
3: and so
1: in your mind, Charlie, liberalism is compassion, conservatism is racism, right?
3: Well, I would say conservatism is intolerance, and intolerance and racism are very, very closely related. Unfortunately, people on that intolerant realm don't realize that they're dipping into the racist mold, but unfortunately that does happen.
1: All right, thanks. Well, some do it intentionally in the extremes, Charles. A good example of that would be the what's so-called Christian identity movement. That one still blows my mind, too. As a matter of fact, if anything's going to bring on 300-mile-an-hour winds, it's probably that kind of crap. Christian identity that supposedly combines white supremacist ideals with Christian ideals. That's still getting to me. That's the one that would bring on the 300-mile-an-hour winds. White supremacy and Christian values. God. East of the Rockies, you're on the air. Hello.
4: Yeah, Art. I'm a longtime listener. I've been listening to you for probably 4 years. I'm an insomniac, and I love your show. I think you're great, and you're doing a great job, especially with this scientific remote viewing. Have you read Courtney Brown's book, Cosmic Voyage, by any chance?
1: I have not yet, but it's sitting out there waiting for me.
4: Man,
1: I guess I should. What did you think of Major Dames?
4: I think he's hitting the nail right on the head. If you understand scientific remote viewing, and if you've read Courtney Brown's book,
1: I guess I better.
4: It sounds like to me, it sounds like the Great Tribulation. You know, it sounds like we're going down some type of ending downward spiral into God knows what. It's not one thing, it's another, all at once happening.
1: Maybe he is the one who knows and the only one.
4: Mm-hmm. Yeah. I tell you what, that's something else.
1: I wish I could say that sounds like so much black magic and baloney, but I'm sorry. Every feeling inside of me tells me to not be surprised at what the major said.
4: Yeah, it is kind of depressing and discouraging, but heck, it's bound to happen. Hopefully it won't, but I think it probably will.
1: Mm.
4: But anyway, I want to thank you for having your show. I wish WKY here in Oklahoma City would carry you from 1 to 6 a.m. like they used to.
1: Well, give them a call.
4: I've done that before. I have to pick you up from WOAI out of San Antonio.
1: Right. Well, radio stations, thank you very much for the call. I'll say this one more time, and I'll say it very carefully because it is very important. Radio stations are responsive, ultimately, to their customers. And I would just one little caveat, and that is, whenever you call a station, and I know a lot of you are very big fans of the program, and for that I'm very thankful. And so occasionally it is in order to call the radio station you're listening to. If you want to get Dreamland on, if you want to get more hours on, whatever, it is not out of line to give them a call and talk to the programming people or management people. But please remember when you do that these are business people. They have whatever certain programming they have on, and generally they have contractual obligations that go with that programming. In other words, they have signed a contract, and so change comes slowly. And the last thing that you want to do is call up any radio station and say, hey, that stuff you're running, that's really a bunch of crap. It's awful. See, right then you're going to put them very much on the defensive, and everything else that you have to say isn't even going to be heard because they're going to be really ticked off at you for saying something like that. So don't approach it from that point of view. Too many people do that. Approach them politely. And if you want to hear more of something, don't tell them what they're doing wrong. Tell them what you would like to do that you think is right, that would really please you, the customer, the listener, that sort of thing. And make a positive suggestion or appear to be coming and truly do be coming from a positive point of view. So, of course, we appreciate that when you do that. We appreciate all you've done for us. God, we're coming out number one everywhere, just everywhere. We touch down. It's absolutely amazing, the number one ratings for this program. But I'm not surprised. And I don't have a big head and think it's because of what I'm doing. I think it's simply because of the way I'm doing it, the diversity, the open lines, the unscreen lines, calls, the diversity. I'm convinced, I am simply, absolutely convinced that talk radio is making a big mistake by doing nothing but pounding on politics all day long, day in, day out. Rush does it. It's his niche. But why should everybody else try and follow in the big man's footsteps? Big mistake. Talk radio is a wonderful, wonderful forum. But it doesn't have to be stuck in one little niche. Talk radio can be so much more. And here, in this program, I try to make it so and be an example for others. And the ratings, ultimately, I think will force an examination in the industry of what's being done elsewhere. In fact, really, that's already going on. So, to summarize, I'm glad you enjoy the show. If you would like to get more hours at WKY or any other, we're, 274 affiliates now or something, I'll give them a call, be polite, and simply tell them what you would like, what you would enjoy, and what you like about their radio station. Be nice. You'll attract more with, what is it, honey, than vinegar or something. First-time caller line, you're on the air.
5: Art.
1: Yes.
5: Oh, I can't believe it.
1: Believe it.
5: Let me turn. Do you think it's possible that the debris that you've got is not necessarily from, oh, how do you put it, from what we see in the stars in the physical universe, but the abnormalities are from another dimension?
1: Yeah. You know, how am I going to answer this? I don't know what I've got. It seems anomalous, very anomalous at this point, but I don't know where it's from. I have no idea. I'm going by the letter. I presume the man is telling me the story his grandfather told him, that it came from the Roswell team. And until I know otherwise, I will continue to think that may be so. But another dimension, sure, it could be another dimension.
5: Well, it seems to me that it doesn't matter what you get from any part of the universe, the galaxy, that it's going to weigh the same. And
1: not necessarily weigh the same.
5: Well,
1: the elements, the elements certainly are going to be similar. If the Big Bang is the way it all began,
5: yes,
1: elements are going to be similar throughout. Yes. So, so could it be from another dimension? Yeah, sure. Thanks for the call, sir. I don't know. How do you answer a question like that? You can't. I can't. I wouldn't even endeavor to do so. Look, I report things to you as they come along, as they occur. And that's all I can do, but I'm not going to make guesses that I'm not qualified to make. I'm barely even qualified to have this material. I'm not even very confident that I should, you know, I'm not comfortable having it. I guess I had to put it that way. You have no idea. This is not the most comfortable thing in the world, period. Not at all. On the first-time caller line, you're on the air.
6: Hi, I'm in Paris, California.
1: Yes, sir.
6: I was wondering, I've never heard anybody discussing astrology, as it's called on your show. Do you have any feelings about it?
1: Well, I'll tell you about it. I am, number one, generally a believer in sun signs. In other words, I'm a Gemini, for what it's worth, and I absolutely have Gemini characteristics, and I have observed that other people generally also follow their sun sign characteristics, so I sort of believe in it. But what I don't like, and I have never done, because it stinks, is to have some astrologer on, and, you know, you call up and you give your date and your time of birth or whatever, and then they tell you about yourself. You know what I think of that?
6: You know, on that line there, if you've ever noticed on those, like, infomercials for psychics.
1: Yes.
6: When they're doing their little demonstration, the woman or the psychic, I've almost seen every time, goes, what's your birthday? In other words, they're just using mathematical astrology to
1: It is. Doing that kind of thing is one of the very largest mistakes that talk show hosts make across the country, and I will explain that. So to answer your first question, I think that there is something to astrology. I really do. But, and it's a big but, I don't do things with it on the air. And there is an insufficient amount of time to explain to you why right now, but I will when I come back from this break. How's that? And I'll tell you why you never hear it on my program and never will. Maybe we'll do a discussion generally about astrology one day, but I'll tell you why generally you won't hear it here.
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1: You know, sometimes I scare myself. I really do. There are some programs I do that leave me speechless. Scares me, and I'm doing it. Anyway, let me finish a thought I started. The gentleman called about astrology, and I'm going to give a free tip, hard-learned, to a lot of talk show hosts out there, and it is the following. A lot of talk hosts at smaller radio stations, you know, places where they have a hard time getting calls, make a tragic error in judgment. They will bring these astrologers on. You know, you've heard them on talk stations all over the place. You know, and they're Swami so-and-so, and they will ask you for your birth date, and they will say, they will ask you what you want to know. Oh, great Swami, tell me about my financial future. Well, I see you changing jobs here in the next 18 months, and blah, blah, blah, and they will give you this reading. And it goes on for hours. And the talk show host, who is normally sitting there scratching for calls because he's talking only about how much he hates Clinton and never anything else, you know, he gets the astrologer on and the lines light up like a Christmas tree. Well, he thinks, wow, how cool. We're getting a really big audience. No, they're not. What he's really doing is driving the majority of his audience away. Why? Because do you have any idea how boring it is to sit and listen? I mean, it's nice for Joe Schmo who managed to get through, and he's getting his reading. It's great for him. But to whoever else might be listening, it's a crushing bore. So generally, they'll do it for 2-3 hours. Lines will be hotter than a firecracker. Then the astrologer goes away, and the talk show host opens the lines for something else, and all of a sudden finds out they're deader than a doornail. Well, it's the classic mistake they make. They're programming to individual people who, of course, are calling to get their free whatever. But everybody else, bored to death, went away, could care less. And talk show hosts make that mistake again and again and again. And it's because they're looking at telephone response instead of considering the larger audience out there, which they have been, frankly, by doing that, totally inconsiderate of. So that's why you never hear me do that kind of thing here. In my opinion, it is inconsiderate to the larger audience. Talk show hosting 101, for what it's worth. Won't matter, they won't follow my advice anyway. I'll tell you something kind of cool that's happening while we're on the subject of talk show hosts. I've got one good friend coming up tomorrow. I'm going to fly up and bringing somebody with him that I've wanted to meet and somebody who's wanted to meet me. A very good friend of mine who worked with me in Las Vegas at what is now a rival radio station. Actually, after all those years, that's a whole nother story. Jim Allen, who is now... I call him Mr. Kogo, down working for KOGO in San Diego, the affiliate I'm on in San Diego, is getting on an airplane and flying into Pahrump, my little desert town, and bringing with him another cyber friend, somebody I've been corresponding with for some time, whose name is Mr. KFI, also on a rival radio station in Los Angeles. But... we have corresponded, and so they are flying up, and a friend of theirs, a pilot, is flying them up in the morning, this morning. So Jim and Mr. KFI are going to come up, and we're going to have a talk show host talk. Be a lot of fun, and that's occurring this morning. Now back to where I was. From Dick in Hawaii, Art, for years, I've been saying somewhat in jest that someday scientists are going to announce They have done calculations that prove that we have set something in motion, that we've screwed things up so badly that life will soon be impossible on Earth, and it's too late to do anything about it. Just tuned in to the last few minutes of the interview. Seems this is exactly what they're about to announce. Can I purchase a copy of the entire interview? Keep up the good work. I'm afraid the end is coming. P.S. When he said he's moving from southwest from California, I bet you anything he's going to New Zealand. Okay, well, the answer is a tentative no. You can't buy that interview. And the reason is that it was unscheduled, just like everything else I do in this program. The major faxed me. It was spontaneous. We just put them on the air, and I did not expect to get what I got. So I don't know. I mean, I can ask the network. Generally, we don't do half-hour segments or provide them for the public, but I will check with the network, all right? I realize that what just aired scared the pants off a lot of people, and so I'll see what I can find out, but right now, don't call trying to get a copy of it, please, because I don't know that you can. Or this, aloha, Art. It's Dean from Kauai. Kauai. Such a beautiful name. I don't like saying it, Art, but the report from Major Dames really sounded like something that I already knew. Kind of eerie. All I can say is, from where it sounds he's heading, well, I'm already there. Huh. Yeah, in Kauai, huh? I am not going to tell you that what the major said didn't affect me. It did. And I guess I feel about the way you do, Dean. I don't like hearing things that I already sort of knew. Do you all understand what I mean? It's what Dean said. It's what I'm saying. Hearing him say that really scared me, because I think I already knew it, sort of, subconsciously, not fully. But as I listened to his words, I had this eerie feeling that what I was hearing was something I already knew, sort of a mental deja vu. East of the Rockies, you're on the air. Hello. Going once. Going twice. Gone. West of the Rockies, you're on the air. Good morning.
2: Good morning, Art Bell. I haven't talked to you in a coon's age.
1: Well, welcome.
2: This is Dorothy, formerly of Liberal, now west of the Rockies.
1: Yes, ma'am.
2: Oh, I've got so much news to tell you. Just came from Florida. And 2 weeks ago, did you hear about the earthquake they had down there?
1: I did not. Florida?
2: Yep. It was registered from Orlando to, let's see, from Ocala south to south of Orlando.
1: Maybe I did hear something about it now that I think about it. How big was it? Was it a 4 point something?
2: I do not know the exact numbers, but it was registered, and then there was some aftershocks. Mm-hmm. I was in a building that shook from one end to the other.
1: Wow.
2: Let's see. Have you heard anything about the the mad cow disease that was over in England?
1: Yes.
2: That there was a big article in the Lake City newspaper, Lake City, Florida, that had been in Florida for the last 10 years, from 85 to 95.
1: Yes, I've been.
2: 100 and some people died from it.
1: Yes, I have been hearing these things.
2: And I talked to your good buddy down at KSCB Radio in Liberal today.
1: Yes.
2: And they went tornado chasing. And there was 3 and 4 on the ground at one time. They said this is very, very unusual.
1: I know. Did you hear Major Dames?
2: Yes, I did.
1: Do you know what? Did you have the same eerie feeling of hearing something that you sort of subconsciously knew?
2: Yes, sir. I've known it for many years. It was coming in visions and visions and visions. And I said, what in the world? Am I losing my mind here?
1: Mm-hmm.
2: It's happening all over.
1: That's what a lot of people are going to say about us for even talking about this. Are you losing your minds? I hope not.
2: Well, I'm in California now. I came to witness a real earthquake. I've been dodging the storm.
1: Well, you're liable to see that vision soon.
2: Well, just a little taste of it. I don't want the full impact.
1: I know. I understand, and I thank you for the call. That's a very eerie feeling. Very eerie feeling. Not a good feeling. Hearing something that when you hear it, it resonates with something that subconsciously you already knew. It's a kind of discomforting, scary deja vu. Intellectual deja vu. As I say, sometimes I scare the hell out of myself. A wild card line, you're on the air.
3: Art Bell.
1: Yes.
3: This is Mr. Nomad in Houston.
1: How you doing?
3: No, not too bad. I was just wondering if you'd like a quick lesson on isotopes and some possible speculation as to what the...
1: By all means, you've heard my story to date. What can you tell me?
3: Okay, well, basically, you know, the nucleus of an atom is composed of protons and neutrons.
1: Yes, sir.
3: Protons determine what element you have.
1: Right.
3: 13 protons is aluminum, 12 is magnesium, 14 is silicon.
1: Okay.
3: If you change the number of neutrons, then what you have is an isotope. Okay?
1: This how is that done? By exposure to or bombardment?
3: Right. Bombardment might be one, or decay, certain radioactive elements decay, or some just occur naturally. One isotope that's pretty common that you've heard of is like heavy water.
1: Sure.
3: Right, that's where that was deuterium, what the Nazis were trying to build a bomb with.
1: Okay, can you tell me with respect to the pieces they're now testing?

0: 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And now, Art Bell.
1: Isotope testing. What's a logical explanation for this?
2: Well, that all this coming to a conclusion that it's an isotope. This is just, you know, from what I know about chemistry. I'm not an expert, but if you change the number of neutrons, then that becomes an isotope. It'll change the weight, but not really the chemical properties. So it'll look like aluminum, smell like aluminum, everything, except it'll just be heavier. But it may have different nuclear properties, how it reacts on like a nuclear level. So what it might be, obviously just, once again, speculation, if this did come from an off-worldly source, you would probably have to go through great effort to make this particular isotope that you say it weighs twice as much as it should.
1: So
2: perhaps it's some sort of a special design of metal for shielding, for, you know, interstellar travel. It would make it less susceptible to damaging radiation from that occurs naturally from stars, etc.
1: Well,
2: it might act like lead shielding, except weigh a lot less.
1: And also be an interesting environment. If you presume, now here I go, Mr. Science, I'm not, but
2: sure.
1: If you presume that there is some sort of magnetic drive being used, I barely know what I'm talking about here. It would seem that something like aluminum, which is conductive but not magnetically influenced, would be an ideal material to build from, wouldn't it?
2: It sure would. And also, if you make an isotope, you're adding neutrons, which doesn't change the electrical charge of it, so that wouldn't really affect it magnetically in any way.
1: I really appreciate the info. Thank you.
2: Sure. Maybe this might give them an avenue for testing to subject it to nuclear bombardment, see if it acts.
1: Well, they're looking for isotopes now. They've come to that. Thank you. Again, I got a very sort of strained, I should have saved it, although I didn't have her permission to play it. So I got a very strained, urgent call from Linda Howe, Moulton Howe, asking me for permission to do a second destructive test. This comes on the heels, because of all I just explained to you, this comes on the heels of receipt of the final materials from the gentleman who sent them. And these final materials were even more bizarre to my way of thinking. I'll try to get some photographs of this newest stuff. I'll try. It is the most bizarre stuff you've ever seen. This newest material, and the scientists have just received that. You know, I got it out of my hands fast, but it was fully charred on the outside. It was metallic in nature. It had, you could look through a magnifying glass, take a magnifying glass to it, and see 30 or 40 incredibly tightly packed. Without a magnifying glass, it looks like a single piece of metal. With a magnifying glass, it's obviously not. It's sandwiched metal of some kind, compressed to about a quarter of an inch in thickness, but obviously 30 or 40 separate pieces of metal somehow bonded together. The outside is very charred, as though it was burned, or it could have been in a crash, somehow scorched, maybe in reentry, who knows. But it is claimed in the letter, and you can read the letter on my website, that this was from the exterior skin of the spacecraft. So that is the newest stuff, same source, now on its way, actually already received, thank goodness, confirmation of that, for testing. So that's where we are, folks, and it's a weird place to be. Now I'm afraid I've got, you know, I don't dwell on

0: on this, but this is very serious. Are you a ham radio operator? I am. W6OBB. I got a message last night that I hope is wrong, but I'm afraid it is not. The American Radio Relay League has issued a warning that the 1997 ITU conference, World Radio Communications Conference, is coming up. And I don't mean to glaze over any eyes out there that don't care about this kind of thing, but what they will be considering is taking the 144 megahertz to 148 megahertz and the 420 to 450 megahertz bands away from radio amateurs and reallocating them for low Earth satellite service, mobile satellite service. And if they take away the 2-meter band and the 70-centimeter band from the hams, I am going to scream bloody damn murder. I'm telling you right now, I'm going to be very unhappy, and I know a lot of you will be too. I say don't let them have it, guys. That's a 2-meter band and the 70-centimeter band. They better not. I hope that report is wrong, and I'm going to check into it more, but that is fairly reliable information. How dare they? I mean it. How dare they?
1: Flowers on the wall. That don't bother me at all.
0: We'll be right back.
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0: Tonight's program originally aired May 30th, 1996.
1: Well, I'm going to try to cheer myself up a little bit with some of the real things. Every now and then, you got to do that to reset, especially after

got a fax. Says, help. I fell asleep while Major Dames was on. Can you tell me what he said? No. I don't think I can. Maybe we'll repeat that half hour sometime.

0: Now, you see, that expresses it better than I ever could. Remember the expression, live every day as though it's going to be your last. I think that would apply. That would apply to the half hour that we did with Major Dames. That was frightening. I could just play this and play it. Puts me in such a better mood. Oh, well. Back to the phones. East of the Rockies, you're on the air. Hello.
1: Oh, let me turn this down. I'm behind the game here.
0: All right.
1: There we go.
0: There you go. Where are you?
1: This is Mike in Cheyenne, Wyoming.
0: Hi, Mike.
1: Haven't talked to you for a little while.
0: Cray Company. Country, rather. K-R-A-E.
1: Yep, 1480 K-R-A.
0: Yes, sir.
1: I wanted to let you know that your new affiliate there in Cleveland was on here loud and clear at 1 o'clock, so they definitely got the power.
0: You were hearing Cleveland in Wyoming?
1: Yeah, when you mentioned them at 1 o'clock, I flipped over there, and they were loud and clear.
0: Oh, man, heck of a station. Yeah, that's a big one.
1: I had heard a rumor about the same thing about 2 meter and 70 centimeter. That wouldn't be good for me. I'm a no-code technician, so.
0: they better not. I'll go to Geneva. You know, I'll march. I'll do whatever I've got. They're out of their minds.
1: Yeah, that would definitely be the pits.
0: What I had, I'll tell you how I found out about it. I had a internet message, which purported to be an ARRL bulletin. Now, you know, not everything you get on the internet can be trusted. So I can't absolutely and won't absolutely confirm this is so, but if it's so, I'm going to go ballistic.
1: Yeah, that would definitely be bad. On another note, I heard Charlie's little call this evening.
0: Little call is right.
1: I know he'll hate these words, but those people of color that made something of themselves did it out of pure initiative, not thanks to their big brother Bill there. They were above falling into his little welfare.
0: Here. You're exactly right. Individual initiative all the way. Thank you, sir. And I got a fax on it, too. Listen to this. Charlie. I'm usually with you, Charlie, but you really ought to know better than to suggest that anybody at any school should not be inviting Justice Thomas to their commencement ceremony just because he's not with you politically. Sorry, man. But this just confirms the wingnuts' worst suspicions about the left. To be frank, it doesn't do much for me either. It kind of makes me sick, actually. And art. You really shouldn't be so touchy about having dispersions cast at the man. But, Charlie, you're talking about a sitting member of the Supreme Court. That was my quote. Unless you're prepared to take on Buchanan and his brigade next time he takes on one of his frequent pot shots at Ruth Bader Ginsburg. You guys are fun to listen to, though. Say hi to Jim and Mr. KFI for me. They're both excellent broadcasters. Yes, they are. Tom and Escondido. Mr. KFI, because he's a talent, because he takes unscreened calls, because he's not afraid of whatever lies out there. He's one of the few. And I have always admired that. I used to say I was the only one taking unscreened calls, but somebody said, no, that's not true. Mr. KFI does that. It's true, he does. He does. And if more talk show hosts out there would figure out that they can do it without jeopardizing their little ideological world or taking calls that are in disagreement, they would do it too, and their ratings would go up. They'll figure it out. They'll figure it out. It's becoming very obvious to a lot of people now in the industry, and so I'm sure, I'm confident that others will follow. Talk radio is wonderful. It's one of the best things in the final days. That's what we're... God, that was an awful half hour. Oh, jeez. Wild Card Line, you're on the air. Hello.
2: Hey, yeah, Kenai 550.
0: Way up in Alaska.
2: I was working when you came out with that other station. I wasn't able to see if we got it up here in Alaska, but of course we're into our
0: I'd say,
2: nights.
0: Look, even for our friends in Cleveland, I would say Alaska would be a bit of a stretch.
2: Hey, it's funny what can happen. And hey, to hear you say you'll march, man, that is a commitment.
0: Yeah, I don't do it frequently, but if they really are considering taking that away from the hams, I will go to Geneva.
2: Yeah, it's a hard call there. You know, once you commit yourself, it's something. And you know, when you talked about, or that guy last night was talking about you bowing at the Fed and all that.
0: Oh, yeah.
2: I mean, hey, we like you out there. Hey, that 5 foot egg thing, that was a joke.
0: Well, you've got, look, in a lot of ways, I admire. You know, I have always been myself a practical joker.
2: Yes.
0: So I kind of admire what they did in a lot of ways, especially in getting the zoologists to agree to say, yeah, 5 foot egg.
2: Yeah, and you know, like I said, I called you last, I worked night, so I just got off the swing shift. And that program with Lightning Lynn, what a program that was. I did miss the guy tonight, the major.
0: Well, it's as well.
2: Well, yeah, I'm sorry
0: to say that, but it really is as well. I mean, that's one of the most...
2: Remember, Art, life is many things, and one of the things it is a gamble.
0: You bet.
2: And I've always bet on success. And I'll tell you what, as in, you know, the environment around me, it's survival out there, but hey, I see good things.
0: Good, sir. And under the circumstances, frankly, I'm glad you didn't hear the half hour. That was one of the most frightening half hours I've ever done. Thank you very much. Unplanned, spontaneous, and very, very, very, very frightening. But you know, I have this ability to reset myself. I mean, look, even if everything that he said comes true and soon and in the time frame he talked about, take it one day at a time. I'm a fighter, I'm a survivor, and for as long as I'm able, I'll hang in there. You know, it's like I want to see the rest of the story. Don't you? There are, I fear, a lot of people who would really freak out at that kind of information. And I am, believe me, I'm also assimilating it and dealing with it, and I will, and I'll maintain a sort of a balance, even if it all begins to manifest. Just because that's what I've always done, and I guess that's my lot in life. East of the Rockies, you're on the air. Good morning.
3: Good morning, Art. This is Chris in Nashville, listening on the Monster, WWTN.
0: Oh, it's a giant one. Yes, sir.
3: Yeah, when they can keep on the air, every time there's a thunderstorm, their satellite is down and we lose you.
0: Well, hey, you guys have had some pretty bad weather.
3: Yeah, that's true. Did you have a rerun last night?
0: Yes, I did. My wife went to the hospital in a very traumatic condition. She had a very serious asthmatic attack. And
3: I hope she's all right.
0: She is. It took a lot of hours and a lot of IVs and stuff, but they pulled her out of it.
3: Well, thank goodness for that.
0: Yeah.
3: I wanted to ask you, Monday night they did a rerun of the show on HARP.
0: That's right.
3: Guess what?
0: What?
3: Satellite went down. I missed it again.
0: Oh, no.
3: It went down about an hour and a half into the interview. So
0: that was the night.
3: Okay,
0: so that was the night that they were getting clobbered near Louisville, right?
3: Yes, sir.
0: All right. Well, it's understandable. Yeah, it's understandable.
3: So what I would like, if I could, is get that 800 number where I can call CBC and order that show.
0: All right. It's, you ready?
3: Yes, sir.
0: It's 800-917-4278.
3: 4278.
0: Yep.
3: Okay, and I believe that was the February 16th show?
0: Now you've got me. The last show...
3: It was either the 16th or 17th because it was right before the primaries.
0: Well, just remember Dr. Begich, but I believe that's correct, and you can check that. They'll have the dates.
3: Well, keep up the good work, and if they can get rid of their Radio Shack equipment over here at WTN, maybe we can keep you on the air a little longer.
0: All right, thanks. That's not fair. Jeez, you know, see, that's what people do. You know, they slam their affiliates around. WWTN happens to be one of the largest, strongest FM stations in the whole nation. And they just cover many states. And I know that, you see, that's what happens. People get frustrated. You know, they want to hear a show. And look here now. These were some of the worst tornadoes. There were 1,100 homes that were either damaged or destroyed. And I'm sure it's some of the same weather that took them down. Radio stations have big towers. The bigger the radio station, generally speaking, the bigger the tower. And they attract lightning. And satellite dishes and very sensitive equipment. When there's lightning around, the LNA or LNB or whatever it is they're using as the pickup device on the dish is very subject to lightning strikes, near lightning strikes, EMP, and they're affected. So be nice to these guys. They're not trying to be off the air. They're trying to be on the air. Things are better for them when they're on the air. So it's not as though they're doing this. It's not like, you know, I mean, that's casting aspersions on Radio Shack, A. And B, well, I guess I better be careful here. And B, it's suggesting that that they don't care. Well, they do. They care a lot. Take it easy on these people. Sheesh. Wildcard line, you're on the air. Hello.
4: Hey, good morning. I finally got in.
0: Yes, sir.
4: Well, I'll tell you, it's difficult because they cut you off so quick when you're calling in and ringing.
0: I know. Where are you?
4: I'm Jerry in Boulder, Colorado.
0: Hi, Jerry.
4: And first thing, I wanted to talk to you a little bit. I got hold of these water filter guys yesterday that you
0: were
4: advertising.
0: Yes, yes.
4: You know, and that thing only filters down to 1 micron.
0: Well, it takes out, I've got the ad here, and I know it's correct. It takes out, if you're concerned, chlorine, chemicals, lead, parasites at 99%. That's non-trivial.
4: Huh, interesting. I'm really researching this a lot because I do a lot of wilderness hiking and such, and I've been looking around at some of the different ones, and you know, some of them purport to get down into the tenths of microns and filter these same things, as well as bacteria and microbes. And
0: yeah,
4: such.
0: But when you, yes, but consider if you go to a tenth of a micron, then you begin taking out some things you don't want to take out. In addition, you're talking about a difference living in a one percentile range of the difference. In other words, taking out 99%. For what is this thing sell for? $119 on sale right now. And then you're talking about just a very small part of one percentage difference. So taking out 99% in terms of protective value to you.
4: Yeah. No,
0: you know, for the dollar you're spending.
4: I didn't think about it that way. And another question that I have is how much do you think that, oh, the HARP Project and others are having to do with the effects that
0: the
4: you
0: weather?
4: Talked with Major Dames about on the jet stream?
0: Yeah, you heard that a half hour, I take it.
4: Yeah, I did.
0: How did that settle in on you?
4: It's still settling.
0: Yeah.
4: It's very difficult because I feel that some of these unpredictable weather patterns, although I know some of them have to do with warming and things that we're putting into the atmosphere and and such. I also wonder what kind of ionospheric testing.
0: Yeah, me too.
4: What ionospheric testing is doing to the planet that we'll never know about.
0: You know what really bothered me more than anything else about it? A lot of times when you hear from people like Major Dames or prophets or whatever, they will say, well, I see these things ahead. They seem likely, but they can be avoided. Major Dames was not circumspect about it.
4: No.
0: He said, too late, so sorry, get ready. It was just his whole tone and attitude. It sounded I don't know. I'm like you. I'm still assimilating it. I thank you for the call. That was not a good, or it was a good half hour, depending on how you look at it. Sometimes in talk radio, things happen on my program particularly that are hard to even totally assimilate for a while. Major Dames this morning was in that category. Major Dames worked for the government. Maybe you don't know a lot about him. I guess I'm going to have to talk to him, and we're going to have to plan doing a show after what he said this morning. But it's going to take me a while, believe me, to assimilate all of that. Maybe this will help, too. Here's Maria. It's all about my desert.
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0: That helps me reset.

0: actually nearly full right now. But believe me, the desert, it is a place to kind of recharge yourself. And I could use some recharging right now. We'll be right back.
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1: Once again, here I am. Sometimes talk radio gets even surreal for me. You know what? Really surreal. Man, what a night. Morning, Art. Since I haven't heard you mention it, I'll assume you don't know. So, the MCI girl, God, she's cute. Her latest advertisement, she's cuter than ever. If she gets any cuter than that, they're going to have to just figure a way to bottle that, you know, or something. Anyway, she has a major role in the movie Mr. Holland's Opus. Her hair is very dark, but it's definitely her. If they used her voice, she can really sing. Check it out, Art. I think you'll agree she's going to be a major star, or starlet, before long. Richard, Covina, California, listening to KABC. Yes, Richard, I agree with you. She's major star material. She is the quintessential all-American, rosy-cheeked, oh my God, that's cute kind of girl. People sometimes write to me and say, how can you talk about cute women like that? Shannon Darity, bad girl. MCI, good girl. How can you do that? Doesn't your wife go nuts? No. She allows me to appreciate beauty, and I do. I really do. Has anybody seen the movie about Norma Jean and Marilyn? Boy, they sure picked a good one for that, too. Art, why not invite a member of the governing board of the ARRL to be interviewed on your show? They might relish the opportunity to air their ideas and opinions. Mike, who dat? New Orleans. Yeah, I know. I think I will. What I'll do is I'll check into this, and if it's real, besides throwing up, sure, I'll invite the ARRL on. Even though I'm not what you'd call one of their biggest fans, I'd have them on. Especially if they're prepared to fight this with real resources. Dear Art, there is a science fiction book out called Heat by William Herzog. It's about how the Earth reacts to rampant global warming. Sounds similar to what's happening now, Scott, in Carlinville, Illinois, I think it is. Dear Art, you were wondering about Christian identity. Oh, yeah. Well, I'll tell you what, if anything's probably due to end the Earth, it's this, as far as I'm concerned. Christian identity is, I am told, combining white supremacy with Christian ideals. Anyway, let me read his facts. You were wondering about Christian identity and how they can combine white supremacy and Christianity. They believe that the whites are the Israelites and they are the chosen people. Chosen for what? To be superior? And to combine that with what Christ taught? These are the confused people of the world, and if anything is going to bring the 300-mile winds, you know, they're ushering them right in, as far as I'm concerned. East of the Rockies, you're on the air.
2: Mr. Bell.
1: Yes?
2: Hey, I'd like to thank you for scaring the hell out of me this morning.
1: Yeah, you're welcome. Scared the hell out of myself.
2: Yeah, I was just, I went out this afternoon. We had tornadoes here, those ones from Colorado.
1: Where, you're in Colorado?
2: No, I'm in Nebraska.
1: Nebraska, yeah. I saw the ones. Oh, my God.
2: That same cell came right over us, too. While we were having tornado watches or warnings, I saw the film on the TV set about those.
1: In Colorado? Oh, that must have been great.
2: Oh, yeah. I went out south of town. When I hear the sirens, I get in my car and head for the storm, you know. And we had a baseball-sized hail here.
1: You're another crazy... Baseball-sized?
2: Yeah. Yeah, I sat in the middle of it this afternoon. Dented the hell out of my sister's car, and I watched it knock out the windows in the house I was sitting next to.
1: Your sister's car?
2: Yeah.
1: Oh, I bet she was really happy about that. Hey, sis, I'm going to use your car to go chase tornadoes.
2: Yeah, see, I was thinking back
1: sorry
2: to my
1: about
2: biology
1: the,
2: class.
1: Sorry about the baseball-sized hail, sis. I'm sure we can pound it out.
2: Yeah. I'm just glad that I didn't get hurt in that, though.
1: Glad you didn't, too.
2: I saw about 7 or 8 funnel clouds, too, drop out of the sky and go back up.
1: A lot of tornadoes. Now, they're finding that more and more now because of Doppler radar, something we talked with Lynn about the other night. But there are a lot more tornadoes than are ever reported because of exactly that. They drop out of the cloud. They never touch the ground. But they definitely are there. And I'm thinking, even with the additional reporting, we are entering strange times.
2: I was going to say, I remember we had a tornado warning or a tornado drill in school back in, and it was 8 o'clock in the morning, and I was in a biology class. And my biology teacher said that tornadoes in the morning time are very, very rare.
1: Yeah.
2: And I just heard on the news that there's 6 tornado watches in the United States right now.
1: I don't doubt it for a second. I repeat, I don't doubt it for a second. I really appreciate your call, sir, and thanks for scaring the hell out of me. And I really appreciate that. 6 ongoing right now, huh? Here's one for you, Art. For the past few years, what Major Dames has said is a vision I have seen. It has changed my life, and I have always felt a little different. I will see an animal, a flower, a child laughing, my own child growing, knowing all the while, Art, that they would soon be my last sights. I see no grandchildren, no old age, no future. Oh, man. I live every day trying to be the best I can, holding the dearest of thoughts to my heart. Most people think you're crazy if you mention it. So for a long time now, I've lived with this thought and have been lonely in a world so full of people. Maybe this gray doom that approaches will somehow lift some of us to a higher spiritual place on earth. Maybe, Art. It'll make those of us in the know a little better, as we tend to be a little kinder, knowing that life will soon have its end. God help us, Elizabeth in Paradise. Oh, Elizabeth. You sound just like Major Dames. I could go a while without having to do a show like this again. First time caller line, you are on the air. Hello.
3: Hello, Art. This is Bobby in Sparks, Nevada.
1: Well, hello there in Sparks. How are you doing?
3: I'm fine. I have a very silly thing to say. Have you ever seen that movie, The Village of the Damned?
1: Yes.
3: All right. I've been listening a lot to the news about the children that are killing people.
1: Yes.
3: 11 years old, 6 years old, and now I heard on the news just shortly ago about a 4-year-old that held police off with a gun. Wouldn't it be very odd if these children...
1: Excuse me, I didn't hear about that one. Where did that happen?
3: Down in Florida.
1: In Florida.
3: On the news.
1: 4-year-old held off the police with a gun.
3: Right, for
1: cool.
3: 4 hours.
1: Great. That can go right with the 2 Texas stories I've got this morning, especially the one about the little girl who combed her mom's hair for 15 minutes and then put a gun to her head and blew her away.
3: That one I didn't hear either.
1: Well, then know it now.
3: Well, what I'm thinking is, wouldn't it be very possible that the alien abductions and the artificial inseminations are a result of these children that are suddenly deciding to kill?
1: No, I think there's a closer-to-home explanation, thank you, and I think that it has to do with what Elizabeth just said to me in this fax. I don't even want to read that again, what Major Dames had to say. Alien abductions? Maybe. The cause of what's going wrong with our youth right now? No. No. We're always looking to somebody else. It's the aliens' fault. You know, it's this, it's that. It's not us. It is us. East of the Rockies, you're on the air. Hello.
4: Good morning, Art.
1: Good morning.
4: I just wanted to throw something at you real quick here. I'm sure you've thought about it. You just haven't bothered to say it. This is Gene in Nashville.
1: Yes, sir.
4: But as far as this thought process goes, you know, the Klan's been preaching scripture with their whacked-out extremism for decades.
1: Yeah, I know. I know, but now it's solidified into something that these apocalyptic groups, and maybe they're not wrong, I'm beginning to think the apocalypse may be close, but it's solidified into this so-called Christian identity thing.
4: That's always been the one thing I'd love to do the most, is to interview Charlie Manson and ask him what made him think he was going to start a racial war against black and white in a city whose base population is mostly Hispanic.
1: Yeah, well... Maybe Charlie wasn't wrong.
5: He may not. Talk to you later.
1: Yeah, okay. I've seen some interviews with Mr. Manson. I, too, would relish the opportunity to interview Charlie Manson. I like interviewing people on the edge. Maybe you figured that out by now. Because to me, Charlie, I wonder if they allow him. I don't think they allow him interviews anymore. They got a couple of TV crews in there, and what I saw was so evil, so purely evil, that it froze me. You ever seen an interview with Manson? It'll freeze you mentally, spiritually. You feel frozen watching him, listening to him. Nevertheless, in a macabre, strange way, I would, of course, relish the opportunity to interview him. Maybe I shouldn't use the word relish. I mean, they already call me the devil's toe jam or whatever it is. I don't know if that call is still up on my webpage, but if it is, you got to check it out. God, that was funny. So I'll just get more mail about that. But I would. There's something intriguing and something inside of me that strives to want to understand the mind of somebody like that. And that would be one way to do it, to do an interview. First time caller line, you're on the air. Hi.
6: Hi, Art. This is Greg in Portland.
1: Hi, Greg. Yes, sir.
6: A couple of things. About your plant seed story.
1: Oh, wasn't that something?
6: Yeah, it really was. You know what that reminds me of?
1: What?
6: There was a Stephen King movie a couple of years ago, and it was a little like a Twilight Zone type movie where they had little short stories in it.
1: Right.
6: Stephen King even played the guy, and it was almost the same thing, except it was a little egg that came down and cracked open, and the juice that ran out is what grew the plant.
1: Hmm. Well, I want this guy in Seattle to send me his phone number, which I'm sure he will, and I want to interview him. And we'll talk to him. I mean, he sounded serious, like he was about to contact the police or somebody.
6: Yeah. I mean, it'd be interesting. There's a similarity there. Maybe Stephen King got his story from there. Who knows?
1: Well,
6: I think, an old story or something. A couple other things.
1: Yes?
6: You were talking about swing shift people and graveyard people the other night.
1: Yes.
6: I'm one of those people that works swing shift, and I worked it on and off for a couple of years, except for while I was in school, and it was day shift then. But, you know, for the most part, I really like swing shift. I always have.
1: Well, I'm beginning
6: adapted to it, and I like being able to get up in the morning
1: I'm beginning to think after listening to this morning's program, and I'm as much of a listener as the rest of you, that we're all graveyard workers.
6: That's interesting. I think so. It's hard to know anymore, really.
1: Dark humor. Thank you very much for

0: Welcome to Nigh Underground, bringing you Art Bell classics all the way from the high desert. For show guest information, visit nighug.com. And now, Art Bell.
1: Their form of government, though.
2: All we need to do, sir, is all be, thank you, aware of our own environment. Not send money elsewhere. Not transfer wealth. You know, that's a big scare trip now. It is feeding America, the conspiracy nation. We need to do what we need to do about the environment. As we can, as it is reasonable, and as best we can, and we all need to act individually. I certainly am all in favor of that. But transfer of our wealth to the rest of the world over my dead body.
3: Well, might be, Art.
2: Might be. First time caller line, you're on the air. Hi.
4: Hi, Art. How you doing?
2: All right.
4: My name's Dave. Live in Elkhorn out here between Castroville and Prunedale.
2: Talked to you a couple of times
4: on 75 meters.
2: I know exactly where you are.
4: Yeah. Anyway, I was calling about a couple of things here. The Major Dames there, he was quite interesting. And what really made my heart sink to my shoes was when he said he wouldn't put the credibility of his company online if he wasn't really sure about what he was saying.
2: I know.
4: So that's what really made it for me.
2: I know. And then the thing that got to me was, I think more than anything, that it is not a sort of a road that we may go down.
4: Yeah, that's right. It sounded very certain that it is the one we're going to do. So
2: yeah.
4: Very tough.
2: Mm-hmm.
4: The other item was the losing the 2 meters and 70 centimeter band. I heard a couple of guys talking on the local repeater here about that, and I was kind of interested about it. And I think there's supposed to be something coming up in QST about that. So,
2: well, if it's true, then I hope the 300-mile-an-hour winds come and blow Geneva off the face of the map before they get around to it.
4: Yeah, I think hopefully your audience knows the service that we provide on those bands for the community in times of disaster and all of that.
2: Well, so, I didn't want to get too pushed out of shape until I determined that it really is true. Now, if it is true, I have many millions of listeners, and I can promise you I will mobilize them.
4: That's great.
2: Against
4: That's great.
2: This. So hang in there, and we'll get it straightened out.
4: All right. We'll see what happens.
2: Thank you.
4: All right. Good night, Art.
2: Take care. The average person does not know what we're talking about. And I really don't want to go into it deeply until I'm sure of what I'm talking about. But at that point, we'll raise some serious hell. West of the Rockies, you're on the air. Hi.
5: Hey, Art.
2: Hello.
5: I'm calling from Calabasas.
2: All right.
5: I spoke to you the other night. Wow, I'm so depressed.
2: Yeah.
5: It's like, it's going to take me quite a while to be able to assimilate this and find a reason to even keep writing my little songs.
2: Oh, you write songs?
5: I think I mentioned that the other night. I'm a nocturnal creative person.
2: Well, maybe you can have some apocalyptic inspiration, and who knows?
5: You know what? I don't have any of these you know, feelings that this is something that I've known or anything, and that's a little shocking to me because it's sort of just like right out of left field for me, and the guy sounded really serious and like he knows what he's talking about. But one thought that I had was I'm wondering that the quickening, these children killing each other and stuff, if
2: yes.
5: People do have a sense that this is coming
2: mm-hmm.
5: and don't have any way to express it, could it be that it's sort of a subconscious or subconscious way of expressing this kind of doom that people seem to be aware of?
2: Yes, but my reaction to it, even assuming that I believe everything I heard, and I'm sorry to say I do, is not to go mad and put a gun to somebody's head or anything else. It's quite the opposite.
5: No, but these are little kids that maybe don't really know how to process it and aren't really aware of why they're doing
2: what they're doing. Yeah, that's perfectly reasonable explanation, you betcha.
5: Hey, I'm glad I got through to you tonight. I wanted to tell you, it sounded like you had the feces scared out of you last night, and

0: I'm glad to hear that your wife is doing better, and I wish her well.
1: Thank you. Thank you. You're quite correct. I did. Scared the hell out of me. God, that's scary. Because we have a very special relationship, my wife and I. And if she wasn't here, I'm not altogether sure that I would want to be, if you follow me. So yes, it did. It really scared me. And there really was good reason to be scared. It's one of those things where you would have had to have been there, you know. It was close. Well, listen, we're about out of time. I need to give somebody the honors here. That's about all I've got time for. Wildcard line, hello.
2: Art, this is Doug, the G-Man from Clovis, California.
1: Doug, there's only going to be time for you to give...
2: The honors.
1: The honors, thank you.
2: Don't regret tonight's show. Remember the Alamo. Good night, America.
1: Well done, Doug. Thank you all. And to express my feeling with regard to this morning's show... From the high desert, good night, America.
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0: 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Tonight featuring Coast to Coast AM from March 27th, 2002.
1: In the great American Southwest, I bid you everybody out there, good evening, good morning, good afternoon, wherever you may be in Earth's 24 time zones covered by this program, which is Coast to Coast AM. I'm Art Bell. It's going to be a weighty program in more ways than one. There are some things I'm going to hold off here a few minutes telling you about. For important reasons, I'm waiting for this article to arrive on my website so that I can talk about it. I don't feel I should until you can make it up there and read it for yourself. Now let's check national news. Storming into a hotel dining room, a suicide bomber killed at least 19 Israelis and injured 120 others when he detonated explosives Wednesday night, just as a meal was beginning at a Jewish Passover celebration. Whew. It's never going to end. Is it? Or is it going to be all of it? Is it going to be the end? Is the right question to ask about everything that's happening over there right now. Now, President Bush signed legislation Wednesday designed to limit the role of big money in political campaigns, triggering a rush to the courthouse by critics challenging the constitutionality of the law. I told you this would happen. God, they didn't even wait an hour. The president said, "I wouldn't have signed it if I was really unhappy with it." Soon afterward, two lawsuits were filed against the legislation in the U.S. District Courthouse. The suits brought by the NRA and Senator Mitch McConnell of Kentucky alleged the new law violates free speech. So they're going to send this one straight to the court without passing go. Milton Berle, the acerbic cigar-smoking vaudevillian who eagerly embraced a new medium and became Mr. Television, has died at 93. He was diagnosed with colon cancer last year. So a legend is surely gone, Milton Berle. I remember as a child, you know, vague memories. I remember my dad brought home a television, and it was about a 7-inch screen. I know because I later got this TV, you know, from my room. It was this giant cabinet with this little tiny 7-inch screen, but everybody in the neighborhood came running over to see Bell's television, you know. And we had a full living room every night for a long time. That was the beginning of TV, and so was Milton Berle. And that's where you saw him, and he's gone now. A good trip, my friend. A court convicted a U.S. airman Thursday of raping a Japanese woman, sentenced him to 32 months, including a case that deepened resentment toward American troops stationed in Okinawa. So a conviction there. American Airlines pilots have told the government that it should consider grounding the Airbus A300-600, one of which crashed in New York last year, because of safety questions. American Airlines and Airbus Industries say the plane is safe. The FAA has ordered new inspections of the Airbus A300-600, but has not yet grounded the aircraft. Now, as you know, on my website, it just gets nothing but more interesting by the moment. The man who built the Coral Castle, I've seen years of info on this man and talked to many people who have been there. But the other night, John in Orlando, Florida, blew me away, sent me a picture of an obviously some sort of magnetic machine that the man who built this, I mean, it's the American equivalent of the pyramids. It's impossible. What this man did by himself, small man, by the way, impossible. Totally, utterly, absolutely impossible. He could never have moved the rocks around. As we are curious about the pyramids, we are curious about Coral Castle. And inside of the Coral Castle, here is this rare picture of this machine, which I say again looks like something out of Stargate. And I've been talking about it the last couple of days since I got the photo. Now, I think you'll find this of some interest. my very good friend Woodley Strieber wrote to Bill Mello, who is a scientist, and asked him to look at the photograph that I put up on my website, and William Mello wrote back the following. The structure seems to have the usual rotor and stator components that all motors contain, but in capital letters with exclamation points, there is the impression of resonance slash harmonics involved, which vary as the rotor seems designed to turn at varied vertical orientations and strikes varied shaped relief patterns around the inner surface. There appears to be a handle for manual rotation and a somewhat eccentric inner surface. Each of the relief symbols or bells corresponds to one of the external rectangular bar-like stator-like composite structures. Tuning may be implicit. The construction of the bars around the assembly, together with the elevation and shape of the relief bells or sounding pins slash pegs, to design and construct a machine that rings and sings at acoustically powerful enough levels to lift and place megalithic objects requires an understanding of mechanics, physics, and harmonics that are reminiscent of John Keeley, the 19th century inventor who uncovered some universal laws of matter, force, sound that still baffle us. And that is what Bill Mello wrote back to Woodley Strieber, who then passed it on to me in email about this photograph. I'm telling you, it's incredible. So if you haven't been to my website yet to see it, please do. It is without question a magnetic device of some serious description. Now, why is it important? Well, because it's right in the middle of Coral Castle. That's why. It's right in the middle of Coral Castle. Now, the gentleman, now I get a lot of email. I get so much email. I'm awaiting an answer from the man who called last night and said that any hole in excess of 10,000 feet drilled into the earth is a matter of national security and is secret, highly secret. And he had the answer and he was going to give it to me but said it could hurt the U.S. So I said, no, send it to me in email. Well, Harold, I have not received your email yet. If you would, he's a ham, so if you would please put your call letters, Harold, in the subject line and send it to me again, ASAP. I would certainly appreciate it because a lot of people want the answer to that, me included. I could have missed it. You know, I get reams of email. Okay. The two things that I additionally want to talk to you about that are going on the website have just now gone on, so I'm going to bring them up with great trepidation and hesitation, particularly with in view of the second one. The first one is very interesting. When you go to artbell.com, here's what you do. You click on what's new, and instead of going down, you go up to where it says updated news and other websites. And the first is a very interesting picture. It's titled Baby with Tail, Reincarnation of Hindu God. And though the photograph has been around for a while, this is a photograph, folks, a very clear photograph of a child with a tail.

0: 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And now, Art Bell.
1: That may or may not be. There has been published in the London Observer, Sunday, March 17th, an article that I consider extremely, you know, personally I consider this extremely defamatory to the memory of Father Malachi Martin. It's a rather long, involved article. It's entitled, Condemned to a Life in Purgatory for Falling Prey to a Sinner in the Vatican. And it says some pretty horrible things about Father Malachi Martin. So, here's the way I'm going to treat it. Right now I'm going to just put a link to the Guardian website article. On my website, it's up there now. I think the link is, second one down, it's called Condemned to a Life in Purgatory for Falling Prey to a Sinner in the Vatican. Click on that. It will take you across the pond, and you can read the article. And you can decide for yourself. Now, Father Malachi Martin is no longer around, of course, to defend himself. And, you may wish to give no weight whatsoever to this article. It's awful. Awful. So anyway, with regard to the first photograph of the child with a tail and this awful article about Malachi Martin, just click on What's New and go up, not down, to where it says News and other websites, and there will be the information I'm talking about right now. And I'm not even going to, at this point, honor this article in any way by reading any of it to you on the air. It's a rather extensive article. The bad part's really coming more toward the end. Oh, boy. So they're not, you know, you're not even done here on Earth when you're done. I mean, they're just going to come after you after you're gone. That probably happens to most people of some public, you know, some public exposure. So somebody who's very much in the public eye, even after they're gone, anything that would appear to be like a terrible scandal will still break and will still make news. Now, you've seen this awful black water down in Florida, right? Getting a lot of news stories about it now. And this black water, it is incredible black water. Now, it's not killing life. We don't think it's actually killing life. It covers a large part of the ocean down there off Florida. It's not actually, doesn't seem to be killing life, but it is devoid of life. Now, that may mean that the life just took off and went elsewhere, but we're beginning to get some first trickling of information about what they think it might be. Just trickling in, right? But these samples might be indicating that there is some sort of algae bloom. They're not really sure yet. You know, they're looking into reasons for the phenomena. And I've got a number of quotes from scientists here. Let's see. We have certain expectations about the number of bacteria in normal coastal ocean water. Good, clean ocean water has between 1 and 3 million bacteria. Elevated levels would be in the area of 10 times that. Huh. Researchers from NOAA weren't aware of the phenomenon at the time they were sampling between Key West and 10,000 islands that hug Florida's southwest coast. They collected in areas on the fringe and the core of the water, according to later reports from fishermen. Brand refused to speculate on what his findings might mean, but said the samples had an odd

0: quoting an odd array of organisms, including green algae, that is not normally found in Gulf water. There are a lot of surprising results people would not have expected, said Brand. Generally, you see green algae only under polluted conditions. So that's kind of where that story stands right now. In other words, they just don't know. The water has indications of large amounts of plant plankton and no evidence of red tide. So this one is a new and weird mystery. In a moment, there will be more. There sure have been a lot of people involved in microbiology dying lately, and here is another one. Castle Rock. Denver car dealer Kent Rickenbaugh, his wife Caroline, and their son Bart were killed Sunday in a plane crash near Centennial Airport. Pilot Dr. Stephen Musto also died. Kent Rickenbaugh, 64, owned two car dealerships in the Denver area. Caroline Rickenbaugh, 62, known for her involvement in the community. Bart Rickenbaugh, 35, lived in Bozeman, Montana. Mostow, that's M-O-S-T-O-W, 63, was one of the country's leading infectious disease experts and was associate dean at the University of Colorado Health Sciences Center. Mostow was a crusader for better health, an early advocate for widespread flu vaccinations, and more recently an expert on the threat of bioterrorism. He was a champion for rural health care and childhood immunizations for the past 3 years. He had been helping to expand the Health Fair, a program that benefits thousands of people in Colorado. The key here, though, is that he dealt in the exact areas that, he was working on bioterrorism. And there have been, without question, a disproportionate number of scientists out there working in this field who have been dying in, I don't know, unusual ways. I mean, I don't know if you say a plane crash is an unusual way to die, but in a way it is. And this list is beginning to get to be very long, and a lot of people are beginning to notice. So, it's like this is beginning to get noticed, folks. Well, it's all over the internet. It's not just me. So, if there's something going on out there, why the media is beginning to notice, folks. We do live in strange times. I understand there's a warning to Americans around Easter in Italy. Mona was just telling me she saw a newsflash about there possibly being danger to Americans in Italy around Easter. If I could turn the page, figures, huh? The time cannot be your way, just a day. There's a lot of bad people in the world.
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strength of an oak with roots deep in the ground. The wonder of flowers to be covered and then to burst up through tarmac to the sun again. Or to fly to the sun without burning a wing. To lie in a meadow and hear the

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1: Again, I will call your attention to these so that you might assess them yourselves. There is what I consider to be a very defamatory article about Father Malachi Martin. You can get to it by going to my website, clicking up on news and other websites, and then have a read yourself and see what you think. You have to wonder why only after his death would an article of this sort be printed. Now, there's a at the top of the hour, it's going to be very interesting. You may remember the rocket guy, Brian Walker, who plans to launch himself 30 miles straight up in a rocket of his own design. And, of course, we've got photographs of that rocket, and we're going to get an update because we're getting close to what was the first launch date. Now, I think that may be pushed back. I'm not sure. We'll ask a little bit, but it's getting very, very close, and I'm going to go up there and watch this launch. There is no question about it. We're going to open lines here in a second, but just very quickly, from Albuquerque, New Mexico, make way for the ultimate high-rise project, the Space Elevator. Here we go again. Long viewed as science fiction imagineering, researchers are gathering momentum in their pursuit to propel this uplifting concept into actuality. Still, the mental picture needed to grasp the elevator to space idea, well, you can't be weak of mind. Forget the roar of rocketry and those bone-jarring liftoffs like Rocket Man's going to experience. The elevator would be a nice, smooth, 62,000-mile ride up a long cable. Payloads can shimmy up the Earth to space cable, experiencing no launch forces whatsoever, slowly climbing from one atmosphere right straight up into a vacuum. Earth orbit, the Moon, Mars, Venus, the asteroids, and all beyond are routinely accessible via the space elevator. And for all its promise and grandeur, this mega project is made practical by the tiniest of technologies now, carbon nanotubes, seen as an engineering undertaking for the opening decades of the 21st century. The space elevator proposal was highlighted here during the 2002 Space and Robotics Convention held March 17th through the 21st, sponsored by the Aerospace Division of the American Society of Civil Engineers. Well, think about that. They're really serious about this. An actual elevator that would go from Earth, from ground, into space, and would take you there slowly without any rockets or anything else. And these people are saying, these people are saying it is really could be. Now, how it, you know, the engineering of that and the physics behind that totally escape me. But the concept is absolutely incredible. Take an elevator to space. I remember the Empire State Building. I've been up in that elevator enough times, and that's a thrill. But my gosh almighty, 62,000 miles. Yay. First time caller line, you're on the air. Hello.
2: Didn't someone once sing about a highway to heaven?
1: A stairway to heaven, yeah.
2: Art, greetings from the nation's first capital.
1: New York, eh?
2: The Big Apple, New York City.
1: Yes,
2: sir. If General George Washington was around, he would say, boys, when the smoke clears, we're going to be in the oil business. You know, it's no longer an immigration issue. It's a national security issue. The illegal invaders must be deported. You know, Art, Flight 587 that crashed into Rockaway, New York, there are witnesses who saw that jet blow up, and those witnesses all have the same account. They saw a small explosion by the wing, followed by a big explosion.
1: I could not agree more with you that I don't feel like we've been told the whole story on that aircraft.
2: Right. Because
1: at all.
2: You're right. And the government will say, well, it doesn't look like terrorism. But look, anybody with any common sense knows that until a full investigation takes place, you don't know what exactly happened, so you can't say either way. But if they're trying to put this out that it wasn't terrorism, because obviously they don't want the airline, commercial airline industry to be shut down.
1: Look, the commercial airline, you know, as a result of this 9/11 thing, the U.S. Postal Service is suffering horrendously. Of course, what occurred there in New York and all the repercussions of that to our entire economy. And, you know, the whole thing is strictly a national security issue. So I can't sit here and tell you that if I were sitting around some big oak table with a bunch of Intel type guys and we were deciding what to do, let's just, you know, for the sake of discussion, say it was, they know absolutely it was terrorism. I'm not sure the right thing for national security would be to say so. What do you think?
2: Well, I think you got to come clean with the American people, because then you're putting other people at risk. Look at the sneaker bomber. Is that what America's come to, where we have three flight attendants fighting with that lunatic on that jet coming from France,
1: yeah,
2: even though the day before they threw him off the jet, if you remember?
1: The whole thing, yes, I do. The whole thing is madness. Listen to me now, and I'm going to say this again. You know, even though I'm like everybody else, I want to know. I sure as hell want to know what the truth is. I also see the other side of it. If you were trying to act in the best interest of our nation, and you had already observed the horrendous impact on the economy in this country from 9/11, the psyche of the American people because of 9/11, the worldwide repercussions because of 9/11, the war because of 9/11, in other words, these are world-shaking events, and the American people were beginning to get frightened. Kind of a combination of first shock, then, I guess, anger and fright. And so would you pile on, if you knew something had been a terrorist action, and you didn't have to say so, would you pile on? And would you slam the economy harder and scare the you-know-what out of everybody, or would you perhaps hold that information close to your chest until you had irrefutable evidence? Or even if you had irrefutable evidence, there might be a national security issue there. Wild card line, you're on the air. Hello.
3: Yes, I was listening to your program last night, and I just think we're getting a totally monolithic, one-sided view of post-9/11 events, and there's former CIA officials like Ralph McGahey, David McMichael, and others who got so disgusted with the kind of propaganda they were ordered by their superiors to plant in various media outlets to frame up various countries for attack that they left the agency and set up magazines like Covert Action and others. And I think we're being subjected to the same type of thing. Listening last night, I couldn't believe the kindergarten simplistic ultra-right ravings, bellicose ravings of the guests last night. And if we consider the manipulations towards building
1: actually, sir, listen to me. He's not really ultra-right at all. It's just that what he believes about the God part of the brain, and now apparently our self-destructive wiring. I told him right on the air, he's very narrow-minded. He is very narrow-minded, and he is nevertheless, for me, a very intellectually stimulating in terms of getting into it with him, and I really enjoy that. I think he's dead wrong on a couple of things, and maybe right on a couple of others, and so do other very well-educated people like Professor Kaku. They think he's a very interesting person, and he is. Stubborn, single-minded, macro-minded even, but extremely interesting to intellectually spar with. No question about that. East of the Rockies, you're on the air. Hello. I know if you push the button now. Now you're on the air. Hello.
4: I'm Ethan. I'm from Kentucky.
1: Yes, Ethan.
4: First thing I wanted to tell you is, I have something for you. My granduncle he claimed that he had alien abductions multiple times in his life, and he passed away a few weeks ago, and he left me, I inherited something from him that I'd rather tell you off the line later or something.
1: Well, everybody's always wanting to tell me offline. Just give me a general description right here, would you please? I try to keep everything as much as I'm able out in front of the audience, you know?
4: I'd say it's smoking gun evidence of JFK shot.
1: Well, we know that JFK was shot, sir.
4: No, but it's a different view. It shows the driver.
1: Yeah, this has been going around for a long time. The driver turning around and shooting the president, is that what you say?
4: Yeah.
1: And that's real old stuff, sir. Real,
4: yeah.
1: Real old stuff.
4: Well, okay, well, the other thing I wanted to talk about was...
1: Yes.
4: I had the question I wanted to ask you is the Tennis Planet stuff of, that I've heard about. I've heard it's supposedly a comet. I've heard it's a planet. I've heard it's a brown dwarf. And I've heard it's supposed to come... It's anywhere from 5 years to next year, and I've tried to do research on it. I found all these different things. I want to know what you knew about it. Like, has it been caught on telescope? I mean,
1: yeah. I mean, there's a big ABCNews.com story, which I've had on the website forever now, about something out there that does indeed look like it could be either a dead 10th planet or even a... a sort of a dead sun. So the answer to your question is yes, there's a great deal of information out there about the possibility of a 10th planet that would seem to coincide, you know, with what a lot of people like Sitchin and Hazelwood and others are saying. In other words, there's mainstream backing for it, but we don't know much beyond that right now. West of the Rockies, you're on the air. Hello.
5: Hi, Art. How are you doing?
1: I'm doing okay.
5: This is Steve from Tucson.
1: Yes, Steve.
5: Yeah, well... I'm going to get to my point in a second, but regarding that 10th planet you were just talking about,
1: yes.
5: I'm an astronomer. You wouldn't happen to have any declination or right dimension coordinates,
1: absolutely
5: would
1: not. No.
5: Well, when you get them, please put them on the air.
1: Uh-huh.
5: Okay. The main reason I called, I don't know how to start. Last night I was coming home from Phoenix with a buddy of mine.
1: Right.
5: And it's about 1 o'clock in the morning. And I'm, you know, I've listened to your show a lot, and I hear all the people calling and talking about UFOs and all this. And
1: right.
5: I thought I saw something maybe 5 years ago, but I didn't know what it was. But this, last night, I was coming down I-10, right down...
1: Sounds like your worldview changed last night.
5: Yeah. Me and my friends.
1: Yes?
5: We were coming down I-10 at about milepost 178. There was a object in the field... to the right of us, to the west of the freeway.
1: Yes.
5: It was flying above the field, maybe at an altitude of about 10 feet. I mean, I'm surprised it wasn't mowing down saguaro cactus. It was so low.
1: Wow.
5: There was, and it was coming towards the highway.
1: Well, describe the object.
5: Triangular.
1: Oh.
5: Three very bright white lights on the bottom.
1: Really? And how big, roughly, would you guess?
5: Well, when it almost hit us, coming across the highway, this is the strange part. It was coming towards the highway, flying very low over this field. And it went actually over I-10 as it was banking back towards the field. And that's when I caught a full bottom view of it and got the all three of those bright lights right in my face. And then it went right back into the field. I hit the brakes in my truck. I thought I was going to hit it. It was that close.
1: All right, now... pause, take a deep breath, and try and tell me again how big this object was.
5: Judging by the spacing of the lights, there was about 30 feet between the lights, and the object itself wasn't much bigger than its light spread. It was very thin.
1: Huh.
5: It made absolutely no noise. I'm an aircraft mechanic. Well,
1: sir, I have seen almost exactly what you are describing. Flew right over my head.
5: Well, this thing almost, I had to hit the brakes so I wouldn't hit it with my truck. It made a 10-foot over the freeway pass as it was turning back towards the field it came from. At which point I slammed on the brakes, pulled off the side of the road. I knew it was at milepost 178 because I happened to park right next to it. And
1: how many of you saw this?
5: Well, me and my friend, and then right afterwards, somebody else we don't know pulled up past our car and pulled off the side of the road, and they got out and they were watching it.
1: Right.
5: And so I wasn't the only one. And it is 1 o'clock in the morning. There's hardly anybody on the freeway first place.
1: To whom have you reported this?
5: Just my immediate friends and family. And they all believe me, you know, because I don't walk around telling crazy stories.
1: Oh, I believe you. I'm just suggesting that you should pursue this now and report it.
5: Okay.
1: Okay. There are any number of reporting agencies you can go to. So.
5: Well, I have a theory, and basically, when we were watching this thing, it looked like it was searching for something in that field. It was flying very, very low and slow. And at one point, it looked like about a half a mile out, it landed. About 15 seconds later, it took off almost straight up, made absolutely no sound. Now, I used to be an airplane mechanic.
1: Right.
5: I know the sound of props.
1: Right.
5: I know the sound of helicopter blades. I know the sound of the quiet military helicopters.
1: Yes.
5: I know the sound of engines. There was nothing. I mean, nothing. And I was close to the point where I would have heard this thing.
1: I had the same experience, sir. Came straight over my head.
5: And it was the weirdest thing. And at which point, it was searching this. We watched it for a good 10 minutes.
1: Yeah.
5: And then it took, after it went straight up, it flew, and it was moving pretty quick, and then stopped. Started heading back towards right at my van. At which point, my friend and I were just standing there looking at
1: the thing. At that point, it had noticed you were there as witnesses.
5: Well, I was jumping up and down waving at it, at which point it stopped again.
1: Really?
5: Turned around and went the other direction.
1: I see.
5: I know it sounds nuts.
1: I don't know that I would have been waving to it. No. I mean, do you know what? Never mind.
5: I was at the point of, I've been an astronomer all my life. I love everything astronomical.
1: All right, listen, sir, I've got to take a quick break. That's a pretty doggone good story. Write it to me in an email and get hold of your friend so you can verify and by all means, notify the authorities. And there are any number of notification agencies that I've had on the air here. Many of them will be right back. See, I almost missed that commercial break entirely. I get so involved in what I'm doing. This article on Malachi tonight threw me for such a loop that just even talking about it and the rest of it, and you just forget about doing a commercial break. That's really bad for commercial radio. You have to do your commercial breaks. So I damn near blew it. West of the Rockies, you're on the air. Hello.
6: Yeah, Art.
1: Hello.
6: Hey, this is Ken. Remember Ken and Sherry? We were on your show one night about the haunted house.
1: Oh, yes, I do, of course.
6: Yes. I'm going to get those pictures to you. We'd had a guy was checking them out, and apparently they're not so much like ghosts, but demons.
1: Well, ghosts, sir, that's just a word, you know.
6: Right, right. Yeah,
1: it's just a word. We really don't know what these things are.
6: But, anyhow.
1: Well, why do you say demons? I mean, what is it about the photographs that would say more demon?
6: The teeth.
1: did you say teeth?
6: Yeah.
1: Give me a mental picture. What do you mean, the teeth? What do they look like?
6: Well, there's like this face it's got like it's grimacing its teeth at you in the first picture that I took, and then in the second one.
1: Well, see, now I really want these pictures.
6: Yeah, the mouth is open, and you can see like this whole row of teeth down.
1: Okay, sold.
6: Yeah, it's pretty
1: sold. Sold, sold. Send me the photographs.
6: Yes, I'm going to get those to you. But one of the reasons I was calling was I wanted to hear more about that soundtrack that you played the other night about those guys that had drilled.
1: Oh, the Hole to Siberia.
6: Yeah.
1: Refer to the Hole to Siberia. Well, there's not much more to say or tell. I mean, what can I tell you? They drilled the hole. They lowered the mics. It was a Reuters News, mainstream story.
6: Mm-hmm.
1: And then I got the file, and you heard me play it. What more is there to say?
6: Oh.
1: I wish I really wish I could bring a guest on and talk about this. And if there's anybody who knows about this, I will sure have them on.
6: Uh-huh.
1: How's that?
6: That would be good. I'd love to hear that again.
1: You want to hear it again? Well, we'll get around to it, I'm sure. The Rocket Man is coming up. This guy's going to launch himself 30 miles straight up.
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0: Premier Radio Networks presents Art Bell Somewhere in Time. 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
1: Here he comes. What this man is about to do is going to blow your mind. We've got photographs to back it up, too. We call him Rocket Guy, a.k.a. Brian Walker. And he is going to launch himself 30 miles straight up in a rocket of his own construction. He calls the Notion Project RUSH, R-U-S-H, an acronym for a Rapid Up Super High. That's what I mean, Rapid Up Super High. There are no plans for orbit. Just to set the altitude record for a private citizen, Walker is an inventor whose successful toy designs include the Air Bazooka, the Celestial Seeker, the Alien Orbiter. Long before Project RUSH, Rocket Guy was developing ideas and inventions, both practical and amazing. Now, we had Rocket Guy on one time previously, and he indicated that he had plans to launch in the spring, probably about now, actually. So that's why we're having him back right now. I said I would go up and I would watch the launch and attend the launch, and I'm absolutely going to do that. I know a lot of you will not have heard the first program, so we'll sort of fill you in. We've got these wonderful new photographs on the website tonight of the rocket nozzle and various parts of the engine, and obviously he's made a stupendous amount of progress, just a stupendous amount of progress in what he's done. And so all of this is well documented on the website. This man is going to launch himself. It's an incredible story, and it's coming right up. All right, here is Brian Walker, a.k.a. Rocket Guy. Brian, welcome back to the program.
2: Thanks, Art. Nice to be here.
1: It was, how long ago did we do the interview?
2: Last May, so just a short... Just under a year ago.
1: Just under a year. And if I recall correctly, you were planning on launching in the spring, I think it was May.
2: Yes, I was hoping to launch this May, and just as a quick update, I'm not going to make that launch with the full-size rocket. There's been a lot of things that's been going on. This project has gotten increasingly more complex as time goes on, and I actually had never really established a launch date. It was more.
1: Well, that's right. It was kind of maybe May. I remember that.
2: Yeah, and it was more. It was more than anything else driven by the fact that ever since I went public with this just about 2 years ago, the amount of interest in media has just been so overwhelming that not only has that taken a lot of time, but a lot of there've been literally tens of thousands of people that have inquired about wanting to come see the launch, and so I've tried to have a date up that would kind of appease that, and it's just this is not the kind of project I can work around.
1: Look, even NASA has lots of delays.
2: Yeah, and this is about as one man a project as you can get.
1: Yeah, that's right. And if there's any concern and that's causing a delay, why, hey, I wouldn't hesitate for 1 second. Put it off again and again and again, Brian.
2: Right.
1: So you know, I mean, it's your butt.
2: That's right.
1: Now, some people obviously will not have heard the first program that, mm-hmm. that we did together, so we need to do a brief recap. What exactly are your plans?
2: Okay, well, just a real quick summary of what's going on. You know, when I was 6 years old, that's my first earliest memories of watching the space program. I'm 45 now, and that was at the very beginning. And like a lot of kids in that day, I wanted to be an astronaut, but by the time I was about 9, I'd kind of concluded I just wasn't cut out for the military career slash academic side, and
1: you didn't have all the right stuff.
2: I didn't have all the right stuff. Yeah. I mean, looking back at those, you know, the original Mercury 7 and what was required, I just, some kind of gut instinct told me I was not going to get into space that way, and so I had basically a childhood dream that I'd someday grow up and build my own rocket. And that kind of was always in the back of my mind, although I think for most of my life it never seemed a reality I would approach. About 10 years ago, I began to start experiencing success as an inventor, and this dream kind of reemerged, and since it had never been done yet, I started looking into what the possibilities were and would it really be possible to do this, and I've set a goal of attempting to make a flight straight up It's not an orbital flight. I'm not going to reach orbital altitude or orbital velocity.
1: Yeah, but 30 miles. You're going up 30 miles, right?
2: Yeah, 30 miles.
1: That's really up.
2: It's way up.
1: That's way up.
2: Last April, I flew in a MiG-25 in Moscow, and that was at 80,000 feet, which is about half that high, and that's high.
1: All right, well, so you must have made a fair amount of money with your inventions to be able to go flying about in MiGs in Russia and to be undertaking the kind of project you're undertaking here. Would that be fair to say?
2: Yeah, that's fair to say.
1: So and your inventions were good.
2: Yeah, I've got a number of toys that are doing very well. One in particular that's become a big, big hit at the Disney parks and stuff. That's been just an amazing success in that product. And, of course, I'm basically trying to fulfill a dream, and one of the biggest benefits, if not the biggest benefit, of the media attention I've had has been, you know, self-motivation on a project like this can be extremely difficult, because there's times when I see this project in its whole entirety, and I just kind of shake my head, like, what am I doing? This is just too big.
1: Mm-hmm.
2: But the amount of emails I've had from people and the support and the interest that this has gained, I've done a whole lot to help, you know, get over those hurdles.
1: You know there's a chance you're going to kill yourself, right?
2: Well, I'll tell you, I won't launch in this thing if I have a feeling that I will not at least escape, you know, my number
1: death.
2: One mission here is survivability, and number two is success.
1: Yeah, I understand, but even with all the, you know, precautions that... And at NASA takes, I mean, people die. So.
2: Well, that's true. And what I've done, of course, is one of the things, one of the reasons I've had some delays is, number one, I've decided last summer, late summer, first thing that happened is I ran out of room and I had to put up another building. I just didn't have the interior space anymore. My shop is where I build all the components, and that means a lot of fiberglass work and messy, you know, dust and constantly building pieces. I needed a place to actually assemble it. So I put up a 45-foot diameter geodesic dome, and that serves as the assembly building. And it's 27 feet at the highest point inside, so I can actually work on the rocket standing vertically. And that project, of course, I started, believe it or not, that building began to go up on September 11th. September 11th was the day that the work crew came up to put the kit up. And, you know, like everyone else, I went through several months of just... you know, kind of this bleak,
1: yeah,
2: not knowing what, you know, I was spending so much time and money on this project, and, you know, the whole situation in the world was such that there were times when I was ready to give up on it, just not knowing. And the dome took 6 months to get to the point where now it's ready to be used.
1: All right, before we proceed, let me ask you, what would you say now is your projected date for launch?
2: Okay, well, what I've done is I've gone kind of backed up a bit, and I've been working on a rocket that's one half the size, carries about 1/20th the fuel load, and the rocket itself is one half size, and I've basically wanted to test the features that I'm planning to use on the full size rocket. This test rocket is designed to go to about 15,000 feet, and it's on a mobile launcher. It's a 16-foot trailer, and it uses a air catapult to actually initiate the launch.
1: Okay.
2: It'll accelerate the rocket to 30 miles an hour in 8 feet, and that gives me, you know, immediate stability. I'm going to be doing test launches on that late spring, early summer, and my goal is to do 3 test launches on it empty, and then ride it up the fourth time to an altitude of 15,000 feet, and then I'll skydive from it. It's designed that I won't come down in the rocket, I'll come out of the rocket.
1: And skydive back to Earth?
2: Right.
1: Wait a minute. How high again?
2: 15,000
1: feet. And from there you'll literally sort of jump out.
2: Right. The capsule that I'm in, and the pictures of this, or some of the pictures you have on your website, show the rocket body of this. The capsule is one in which I'm not quite standing, not quite squatting inside.
1: Yes.
2: There's a full-length door that opens up, and basically the panel pops off. The rocket will go up, and then there's a nose cone that comes off, and a 26-foot parachute will come out. And then as soon as that parachute's come out, the panel pops open, and I'll come out, and I'll just do what would be a normal, typical skydive.
1: All right. I recommend now to all of my audience who have already not gone to the website, the best way to understand how serious this man is and how far he's gone is to look through the photographs he has provided under a program, tonight's guest info. Please go to Brian Walker, click on the new projects, and go through those photographs, then click at the bottom on previous photos, go through the entire, you'll see the entire rocket, you will see you'll see the whole rocket compound from the air, you'll see the craft, the capsule, you'll see the whole thing, everything is laid out for you, and you will realize just how serious or crazy, depending on your point of view, the man you're listening to right now really is. But he certainly is extremely serious. All the hardware is here. I'm curious, Brian, how much have you spent so far?
2: Oh, I've probably got right now probably around $300,000 to $350,000 in this.
1: Well, that's quite a bit.
2: Well, a good deal of that has been in the infrastructure because it's, you know, I had to not just building the rocket is one thing, but it's setting up all the buildings, the shop, the equipment, the tools, the jigs. For instance, I built a centrifuge, and I finally got that operational last November, just about time to wrap it up for winter. And that's so I can get used to the G-forces.
1: Have you been in your centrifuge?
2: I've been in it to 3 G's. I've had it run empty up to 8.5 G's. I've been in it only to 3 because that's when the weather, by the time it was ready to start testing, the weather turned and it was just time to wrap it up.
1: How would you term going into the centrifuge at, say, 3 G's? Does it begin to get uncomfortable?
2: 3 G's consistently, the thing about a centrifuge as opposed to being in an aerobatic aircraft or even on carnival rides, the G's forces are consistent in one direction, so you're not feeling the nausea aspect of the vertigo from having your equilibrium slammed left.
1: Okay,
2: right.
1: But still you weigh.
2: You feel 3 times your weight. Your chest gets heavy. Now, in Russia, I've been up to, in the Russian centrifuge, I went up to 8 G's. And at that point, you have to actually work very hard to keep your throat open and your chest cavity open. Because if you lose that and they flatten out from the forces, you don't really have any muscles, for instance, to open your throat back up, and they have to, you know, immediately stop it. But 8 G's is you're fighting to just kind of maintain at that point.
1: And what kind of G-forces are you going to pull in the launch?
2: Probably around 6 G's.
1: Around 6. For what period?
2: Well, it'll be immediately at the launch. There's a considerable slam because of the air catapult that launches it. And then it'll moderate a little bit, and then for 90 seconds, on the full-size rocket, the motor runs for 90 seconds, and there'll be a consistent 6 to as many as high as 8 Gs. And I know I can take that because in Russia when I did the, I did 6 Gs the first time I went. When I went back last year, they took me to 8, and the doctor in charge of the centrifuge program said that had I been training for a Soyuz launch, he would have okayed me on the centrifuge aspect.
1: Really, really?
2: Which was very neat.
1: How much does it go? You went up in a MiG what?
2: MiG-25.
1: What does it cost to take a ride to MiG-25?
2: That was about $11,000.
1: About $11,000. You've now taken 2?
2: No, I've only done the MiG once. I went over in June of 2000, the first time to Russia, and I went with a expedition tour company that puts together exotic vacations and did a week cosmonaut training, a week-long cosmonaut training thing at the Star City, and they took you in the centrifuge. And we went up into zero-gravity parabolic flights.
1: Did you happen to tell them while you were over there what your plans were?
2: Oh, yeah. They were, of course, through the translator, they first looked at me and scratched their head and couldn't figure it out. But when they started seeing the pictures of what I was doing, they were very enthusiastic, very excited about it. In fact, one of the really neat things was the fact that for most of these people that I met there, they'd never really had any contact with someone from our system, our capitalist, democratic, society. And for them to see one person approaching what is their pride, a one-man space program, was very, it was mind-blowing to them that just because I come from a country that gives individuals the right to do whatever they want to do, basically.
1: That's another subject we're going to cover.
2: it was an exciting time, and I've been back 4 times now.
1: So they didn't laugh real hard, or
2: no.
1: At least not in your view?
2: No, no, not at all. In fact, you know, when I was out, I went to one air base last, when I was there last April, I not only did the MiG-25, but I went and did a little L-39, which is a trainer jet. And when the commander of the base saw the article, they gave me one of their club patches and put my thing up on the wall, and they were very, very, you know, very excited. No, I didn't get any kind of, you know, ridicule at all.
1: Well, I would like to come up even to see your bailout at $15,000.
2: That's going to be a very significant event in and of itself, just because no one's ever launched themselves in a private rocket. I mean, as far as it's either been in a Russian or American spacecraft that any human being has ever gone up in a rocket, whether it's, you know, 500 feet or 5,000 feet or 100 miles.
1: Are there any laws against your doing this?
2: Well, really the only thing is that depending on where I launch from, I will need to get a waiver from the FAA to utilize that airspace, and that makes absolute sense.
1: That's all? I mean, in other words, you obviously issue a warning that aircraft shouldn't be in the area when you do what you're about to do, right?
2: We're right. It's not me issuing a warning. I go to them. It's like, for instance, there's Tripoli is a nationwide model rocket organization that has chapters all over the U.S., and when they're going to do one of their high-altitude launches...
1: They notify the FAA.
2: They don't only notify them, they actually have to apply for a permit, and FAA will grant them a waiver.
1: I see, but that's as serious as it gets. And they do routinely grant those waivers for rocket enthusiasts, right?
2: Sure.
1: And those kind of rocket enthusiasts have to be licensed.
2: Well, they have to be members of a group and stuff. I'm going to be basically just going for a simple waiver that says, look, you know...
1: Now, they do have to be licensed. They go through a testing procedure, I believe, don't they?
2: Well, it depends on what class of...
1: But when you really get up there to where you're going to put some way up there, then you are required to get some kind of license, I think,
2: sure.
1: Right?
2: And, well, yes, you know what, I'll tell you what. I look at this project, and I haven't got to that crossroad yet of having to deal with it. There's so much involved in this project right now that
1: I do think that's true, though. I have a number of
2: I wouldn't doubt that for
1: model me. Rocketry magazines. Mm-hmm. You know, they talk about, and in fact, they won't even sell rockets to people who have not been licensed at a certain class or something or another. You know, it's kind of interesting. I looked into it because I wanted a rocket. I want a rocket for my front. I was going to put a rocket on my front lawn.
2: Mm-hmm.
1: I thought that it would send an interesting message to the community and my neighbors.
2: Sure.
1: Just to sort of have that rocket out there, never necessarily to launch it, but I mean,
2: right.
1: It'd be very cool on the front lawn.
2: Well, and I can understand. I mean, the whole point is that the government's got a very vested interest in making sure that...
1: But listen, hold on. We're at the bottom of the hour. Hold it right there. You know I had to do this, right? I mean, listen to the words.

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1: Just had to play that, didn't I?
2: Right.
1: Well, listen. Listen to me very closely. Before you, just as a result of listening to what we're saying right here, dismiss this out of hand. Don't do that. Really don't do that. You've got to go to my website. We have an array of, I think, probably 20 or 30 photographs of the rocket complex, the complex in which all of this is being built, of the parts of the craft itself, of the escape mechanism, the module, the nozzles. There's a lot of new photographs up there. This is obviously an extremely serious, real effort. So before you dismiss this for 1 second, you've got to go up there and take a look at the photographs. That would be my first suggestion to you. The man building all of this, the man who's going to ride atop it ultimately to 30 miles above Earth, is on the line. He's Brian Walker, and he'll be right back. Once again, here's Brian Walker. Brian, I get questions during the course of the show by computer. Charlie in Edmonton, Alberta asks, has the rocket guy ever skydived, even once?
3: Oh, yeah.
1: Oh, you have?
3: Yeah, I started taking, actually, it's funny, I made my first parachute jump in 1972 when I was 16.
1: Oh.
3: And that was in the days of old, all they had was military surplus equipment. And on my fourth static line jump, I climbed out of the airplane and I was ready to go. And the instructor grabs my shoulder and he says, get back in the plane. And the static line was actually wrapped around my arm.
1: Oh, my God.
3: Had I jumped, it probably would have been all over. And I couldn't jump. I had to get back in the plane. He undid it. I climbed back out. But that was it. My mind froze and I couldn't jump. And it took me almost 20 years to face that fear and get up there and jump again. And
1: With that in mind, and what you have in mind, how does all that square? I mean...
3: Basically, facing fear and getting past things. Skydiving nowadays has become such a completely different activity than it was 20 years, 30 years ago. The equipment is far more sophisticated, three times more reliable than the person jumping it. And, you know, it's just like it's a matter of where you are in your head. Are you
1: okay, so you're now comfortable anyway.
3: Oh, yeah, right. Completely.
1: All right, the craft that you're going to launch, even your test rockets, are they going to be reusable?
3: Yes, that's one of the biggest, with this test rocket, for instance, the biggest challenge I have is making sure that I can land it without destroying it or damaging it.
1: Right.
3: Because I want to be able to do several test launches to make sure that the systems all work.
1: Because it's worth a lot of money.
3: Oh, yeah, definitely. The way it's set up right now is there is, in fact, the pictures you have up on your site, the very first one shows me holding this big thing above my head.
1: Right.
3: That is the actual fuel cell which goes inside of the gray body where the fins are. And that has a carbon fiber wound tank that holds 30 gallons of fuel. And there are four carbon fiber...
1: Of what kind of fuel?
3: 90% pure hydrogen peroxide.
1: Oh, yeah. All right.
3: The way this thing works basically is 90% pure peroxide, when it reacts with silver, is a very violent reaction that produces steam as it expands. The old Bell rocket belt, which you've seen in James Bond and, you know, a million different places, that is the same type of fuel and the same type of motor. So I've got this fuel tank. It's 30-gallon tank. It's 10 inches in diameter, 8 feet long. And then surrounding it, every 90 degrees, there's a 4-inch diameter carbon fiber sleeve, which is 9 feet long. And those that whole assembly will fit over the pneumatic launcher, which is also seen there on the site. There's four big blue tubes. And what happens is that at 40 pounds of air pressure, that will deliver 2,000 pounds of lift. So the moment the engine is initiated, the compressed air will boost the whole rocket into the air, accelerating it to 30 miles an hour and 8 feet. And that gives it its momentum, and it overcomes the fact that it's not sitting still, and it doesn't require the engine to overcome the dead weight.
1: So you're catapulting yourself, really.
3: Right. I'd launch rockets a little bit differently than the way we've been doing it. I would build giant Earth-based catapults that would accelerate the rocket to a very high velocity before requiring use of its own fuel. You know, you take a typical rocket... you know, whether it's a space shuttle or a Saturn or whatever, and you watch those things when they launch, and by the time they're reaching, you know, several hundred feet in altitude and high speeds, they've already used up an enormous amount of fuel.
1: Yeah, I've got you.
3: Which it had to carry in the first place. It's like if you had to climb a 10-mile ladder and figured it was going to take you a week to climb that ladder, if you had to carry all your own fuel and water, you'd never even be able to do it.
1: Mm-hmm.
3: If you were being supplied your fuel, your water, and your food on your way up the ladder, you'd be much lighter and you'd be able to do it much more efficiently.
1: Mm-hmm.
3: So I'm a big believer that putting things into space should not be done by lighting a fuse and letting it start from scratch at a standstill and having to carry every single bit of its own fuel.
1: Well, I would think then that the timely ignition of your rocket would be a really critical item. In other words, you don't want for 1 second to begin falling or tumbling or doing something that's not sound when when the engine does ignite.
3: Well, exactly. And what exactly will happen is that it happens kind of simultaneously. Fortunately, with this type of rocket, the ignition is a result of a chemical reaction. And when the valve is opened up, the fuel tank is pressurized and the fuel is forced into the catalyst chamber under pressure. There's one basically rotary ball joint basically that opens up and it allows the fuel flow. And the rocket belt, for instance, the Bell rocket belt had thousands of flights with virtually never any problem because it's such a simple process. It's not like trying to mix an oxidizer, liquid oxygen, and you know, kerosene or alcohol and control a combustion and a burn, and where, you know, if you're off by several percentage points in your mixture, you could have an explosion or a burnout. This is opening up a valve and allowing the fuel to flow through. So what will happen is basically as soon as that fuel valve opens up and the rocket engine reaches a certain point, that's when the compressed air launcher will release it. So it won't be dependent upon one or the other. They will operate basically simultaneously.
1: All right. Well, you said now the test rockets you're going to be launching, which include you're getting on one of them, is going to be about half scale, right?
3: It's about half.
2: Welcome to Nigh Underground, bringing you Art Bell classics all the way from the high desert. 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
1: About a coffin.
2: Well, I don't particularly like
1: that. That may not be a good analogy, but
2: it doesn't need to be. It's like being in a phone booth. Okay, it's like being in a phone booth.
1: Okay, we'll use phone booth.
2: Okay, and the thing is, I'll only be in it for maybe 45 seconds.
1: 45.
2: So there's no reason that
1: adrenaline pumping seconds.
2: Yes, it'll be very, very much adrenaline. But I'll tell you quite honestly, I look at this from the means by which I plan on launching it, by getting its momentum. I'm doing two things on this. Not only am I using the compressor catapult to give it its actual momentum, but there's also the fin setup on this is set up to where the fins at launch are extremely large surface area, which means at low airspeed they are very effective because it's comparing holding your hand out the window of a car at 10 miles an hour versus 60 miles an hour.
1: Right.
2: And then holding a clipboard, you know, your hand at 10 miles an hour doesn't do much, and at 60,
1: but a clipboard, yeah.
2: You hold a clipboard out, and at 60 miles an hour, you lose control of it if you turn it.
1: That's right.
2: So the fins on the rocket, there's four large fins that are there for the full length. But when I launch, there's a section that actually doubles the surface of each fin. It's like an overlay. And so the moment the rocket comes off the launch at 30 miles an hour, the surface area of the fins are so large that it would actually take some other action to cause the rocket to not go straight. You see what I'm saying?
1: I do.
2: And as soon as I reach a certain speed point, then there's basically a ripcord-style pin that pulls out, and those overlays are shed off the rocket. And now I'm not carrying the problem of course, the large fin is great at low speed, but when you get to a higher speed, it can induce instability. So I'm losing those fins. Now, on the full-size rocket, there will actually be three fin sections. And when I launch, the fin sections are each one's about the size of a sheet of plywood, so there's a very large aerodynamic surface. And when I reach 100 miles an hour, and then again around 350 miles an hour, these sections come off, which finally trims it down to where the fin size the permanent fin, the small fin, is trimmed for the rest of the flight. Because, of course, from that point on, I'll accelerate, and the atmosphere gets thinner and thinner, of course, so there's a kind of a curve where the speed and the density of the atmosphere, and, of course, then the rocket begins weather vaning also, where just the length and the size of the shape of the rocket causes it to want to point straight. Now, also, the main rocket, the full-size rocket, it has eight 55-pound thrust rocket motors in the nose, and what those that does, that keeps it pointed straight. Remember, I'm not trying to go to any specific location, so guidance on this is not critical.
1: No, you're just trying to go up.
2: I just want to stay going straight. That's the secret here, is I just want it to go straight. I don't want to go cartwheeling off.
1: Yeah. Yeah, I've seen a lot of the NASA-launched rockets cartwheel off, and many, many, many rockets have cartwheeled off, and so you think this will prevent that eventuality?
2: Well, yeah, the three things. Using the guided assisted launch. For instance, if you've ever launched a small model rocket, like a little Estes rocket or something, when you don't use the guide rod and you just set it on the ground, it doesn't need, you know, it'll cartwheel everywhere. But you put it up that...
1: Yes, I've launched some number like that.
2: Okay, well...
1: Very dangerous.
2: And then when you put it on that little launch rod, if you give it a controlled distance to accelerate, that makes all the difference. It's kind of like the difference between shooting a small pistol with a short barrel and a long rifle. The greater distance you have to...
1: That's true. This way you have every possibility of destroying a house several blocks away.
2: instead
1: of your own.
2: There again, I plan on launching in an area that's so remote that if you figure the highest...
1: Okay, well, that's the next question. Where are you going to launch?
2: Well, actually, you know, there's a number of areas I've been looking at, but my favorite choice right now at this point, just because of its location and the vast size of it, is the Black Rock Desert in Nevada, where they do the Burning Man, and they do a lot of model rocket launches there also. So that's such a vast area that there's places I could launch there. And if you figure my highest point, no matter what would

0: curve as far as drift and everything else, I would still not come down outside of a cone.
1: Right.
0: That would be in a certain direction. In any direction I might go, I'm going to still come down within the confines of an area.
1: How much of a crew will you have with you?
0: Oh,
1: you know, recovery, that kind of thing.
0: There'll be quite a good-sized crew. I've had so many offers to do this as a live television event, and people wanting to do all kinds of...
1: Well, why not?
0: Well, that's it. Why not? I mean, that's going to... I think in many respects that with the number of people that want to show up to this launch, just trying to organize that kind of event alone is half again as big of a project as this whole thing is.
1: I mean, I for example, I guarantee Ramona and I will get in the RV. We'll come up there.
0: Yeah, hey, I hope
1: we'll,
0: so.
1: You
0: I
1: know,
0: do,
1: we'll
0: I
1: do a broadcast. We'll do a broadcast. There's absolutely no question about it. And I don't do those things, but I would do that.
0: Yeah, well, I would be I'd be honored to have you do that. So, but there again, I'd much rather turn over dealing with that aspect of this to someone that wants to cover that end of it. As far as a crew, there'll be, you know, I've had so many people volunteer to want to do different things. I've had people with experience in telemetry and all different aspects because I can't, you know, I'm doing basically the grunt work of building all the components, with the exception, for instance, of my rocket motors. I have a guy in Florida that's been building my rocket motors because he's been doing peroxide rocket motors for 30 years and
1: knows what he's doing.
0: He knows what he's doing, and I don't have, you know, it doesn't make any sense to me to invest in giant, huge metal lathes and stuff for that small portion.
1: In other words, why reinvent the wheel?
0: Exactly. But I enjoy doing the building, for instance, the fuel tank setup. That thing is really, I enjoy doing that. It's extremely laborious and time-consuming, and yet there's kind of a zen thing of getting out there and starting with these raw materials and turning out something. And I'm getting ready to do tests on it, but I wouldn't be surprised if that thing would be able to take 3,000 to 4,000 pounds of air pressure. Well, and it only weighs 10 pounds.
1: Well, are you married?
0: No, that's an interesting story, though. I'm going to be soon.
1: You have a fiancé?
0: I met a woman in Russia.
1: Oh, in Russia?
0: In Russia. And
1: congratulations.
0: Thank you. She's very wonderful. She's my soulmate. I mean, I have no doubt that we'd spent 3 months of daily email correspondence, and when I went in last April to fly the MiG, we had arranged a meeting, and from the moment we met...
1: You saw stars.
0: Yeah, and she had actually wanted to be a cosmonaut when she was a little girl and always dreamed of it. So when she heard what I was doing, you know, she was just...
1: So
0: really...
1: you're sure she didn't fall in love with what you were doing more than you?
0: No, because once we'd actually met and I went and spent the first time... When I met her last April, I was there for 2 weeks. I flew the MiG, and she has a little boy who's 8, who's just absolutely wonderful little boy.
1: So you're going to be a father, too?
0: Yes.
1: I see. Holy mackerel.
0: I'm a 46-year-old bachelor to a married parent in one step, but I'll tell you, it's funny. I've never had real strong desires to have a family until the past couple of years
1: Well, my point when I asked was, and still is, I mean, obviously she is going to be, I guess, supportive of what you're about to do, or does she have questions?
0: Well, she's very supportive of it, and yet, she has the fear that you might normally expect.
1: Yes. Here she is about to come all the way from Russia.
0: Yep, and just to come over and see me go up in the fireball. I'll tell you, quite honestly, that's been one of the reasons that I have kind of made some changes to this program, because before she came along, I was prone to be a little bit less...
1: Well, you were ready to light the match.
0: Oh, I was ready to light the match.
1: Yeah, you know, okay. So, do you think that having... suddenly a wife and a child will cause you to further rethink the risk?
0: There again, that's why the test rocket's there. And the test rocket has to perform the way I expect it to 3 times, and then I'll go up in it. If I have a feeling that it's not going to go well and I'm not going to survive the thing, I won't go in it.
1: And you're going to have a test amount of Brian Walker weight in the rocket, right?
0: Yeah, there'll be a Brian Walker test dummy.
1: Oh, really?
0: Yeah, I figured. Well, I better not put an animal in there. I'll get PETA after me. So, and I wouldn't impose that on an animal anyway. So,
1: isn't that strange? I mean, if you put an animal in a rocket, an organization comes after you.
0: Right.
1: But if you as a human get in a rocket,
0: they're there,
1: it's
0: like
1: cool.
0: Lighting the match for you.
1: Yeah, they're lighting the match. It's an interesting world we live in.
0: Yeah,
1: it really is. When might your wife be coming to join you?
0: I'm hoping to go back over in May.
1: Oh, in May? Oh, so, oh.
0: It's coming up. It's been actually a very interesting turn of events, the way things have all happened, because, like I said, I'm 45 years old, and it was kind of unexpected that I would find love at this point in my life, but that's what it is. I don't know what else to say.
1: Hey, it strikes. That's life.
0: She's just such a lovely woman. I just can't even begin to say it.
1: Is she about your age?
0: No, she's quite a bit younger. She's 20. She'll be 29 in April.
1: 29.
0: Yeah. Well, I want to have a child of my own. She wants to have another one, so it was imperative to find someone younger.
1: Wow. All right. Well, boy, you have had a rich, full life here of late, haven't you?
0: Yeah, it's been interesting. I mean, I've been an inventor all my life, and it's been tough because, I'm a dreamer. I dream. I see things. I see things before I do them. And then I've got to it's kind of like if you go ahead in a time machine and see something, then you've got to come back and accomplish it. You know what I mean?
1: Philip in Hattiesburg, I guess Pennsylvania, asks Art, ask him, why is he doing this, and if it does work, how far will he go? Well, we've covered that. What will he do next, and has he ever had treatment for this disorder? You can hold your answer until after the break. We're at the top of the hour. Don't dismiss this, not for one second. You go look at the photos before you even call me tonight. You look at those photos. I'm Art Bell. This is Coast to Coast AM.
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1: Brian Walker is my guest, Paul the Rocket Guy, and tonight's qualification to be a caller is that you have seen the photographs on the website. Go to my website, look at the photographs, because otherwise you just wouldn't believe, you couldn't believe that he's really about to do what he's about to do. You just wouldn't believe it. So that's a qualification. Go up there and take a look at the photographs first. Once again, here is Brian Walker, a.k.a. Rocket Guy. Brian, let's pick up where we left off. Assuming that, I mean, what if all this works? If your test rockets go fine, your first personal flight goes fine, even the big flight goes fine, would there be anything else, or would you then say, look, I have achieved my goal, I've made history, so I quit?
2: I've given a lot of thought to that, and I think that there's a very good chance that that's probably where I'd be at. I'm already getting really tired because I've been at this for so long. Getting back a couple of the questions that guy asked, why am I doing this? And, you know, I don't think I can sit and give you an absolute definitive, exact answer other than the fact that there's a drive to do this that kind of propels me on.
1: Why?
2: I guess maybe it's a combination of the fact that, you know, I've always been totally intrigued by space, and the idea of being able to travel in space has just been, you know, one of those things that I've always wished I could do. Secondly, is the idea of approaching a project of this size and actually carrying through and doing it, kind of like completing a life doctorate. You know, this is kind of the thing that,
1: I can respect that. Yes, all right.
2: The third thing, if I might just add this also, having, the, you know, in the past 22 months, I've had about 11 million hits on my website and probably about close to 10,000 emails. And the kind of emails I get from people, the majority of them are so incredible. The amount of support and people telling me how the fact that I'm approaching this dream has given them the motivation to go after their dream. And I'm beginning to see that there's something much bigger maybe here that I never really expected. So there's a number of reasons that are driving me to do this.
1: Well, that also is pressure, though.
2: It is pressure. It's a lot of pressure. And that's one of the reasons that I kind of was really happy to be able to get back on your show, is because I know that for every maybe 200 or 300 emails I get that are great, positive, and wonderful, I'll get one, you know, that I've had some pretty ugly emails from people, and there again, fortunately, they're...
1: What kind of ugly? I mean, do I call you a lunatic or...
2: Worse than that. I mean, I had some people that are just, I think they're just angry because for some reason, I don't know. Like I said, fortunately, they're very, very few and far between. I get some people that originally would say, well, you know, you're nuts or whatever, and I can deal with that because...
1: But you said anger. That's interesting. There's always angry... I did a program last night, and I knew it was coming. And I just knew it was coming. The kind of subject material we dealt with last night, just reams of angry email, and so I'm used to that. Anybody in my position is. But what kind of angry? I mean, what appeared to motivate the anger in those few that you did get?
2: Oh, I don't. You know, maybe just disturbed people. I've had some from people just like, you know, you're going to die, you're going to burn, I'm going to laugh, da da da. Kind of, you know, just some disturbed stuff.
1: Oh, that's kind.
2: Yeah.
1: I hope this is not a rude question, but you have had at some point in your life a competent psychiatric exam. So, I mean, you are. Balanced, more or less, right?
2: Well, I'll tell you, I've always considered that what separates a sane person from an insane person is the sane person stops on occasion to question their sanity. Fortunately, I do that a lot. One of the questions that last caller had, or the last one you asked about my disorder, I'm like, well, which disorder? Because I'm highly dyslexic. I've always been dyslexic. Everything's, you know... It's one of the reasons I was a horrible student when I got out of high school. That was it for me as far as formal education.
1: You have dyslexia.
2: I mean,
1: isn't that bad in the rocket business?
2: I don't personally, I've never really thought of dyslexia as a disorder. I see it as something that appears as a disorder in a world where things are used to a certain way. But if you go back historically, people that have always been considered brilliant or have done big things in life and stuff, I think you find that most of them, they would...
1: A little crazy.
2: Be considered dyslexic, though. I see things forward to backward, and as an inventor, it's very beneficial to be able to see a project from the finished state and kind of, in my own mind, back-engineer it. It does cause problems in other areas, though. I went up flying yesterday to get pictures of the property to put in the website. And
1: aerial shots we
2: aerial
1: have?
2: Aerial shots.
1: You just got those, huh?
2: I just took those yesterday. The newest ones. The newest ones that show the completed dome.
1: Yes.
2: And so I don't have a license. I've flown with friends and family members all my life, but a buddy of mine called them up, and we went and got an airplane. And I still get up there, and every so often it's like I'll push something when I should pull something. So dyslexia is...
1: Well, that's why I was saying, though, in the rocket business, pushing or pulling at the right moment would be...
2: I'm designing everything to be not... It's not so much of a disability.
1: In other words, it's dyslexia friendly.
2: It's no, well, yes, it's nothing that's too. It's, you know, like I said, I don't have problems driving or anything like that. The point is, it's like it's just there and it's part of me, and it makes certain things.
1: Maybe
2: difficult.
1: You just need little signs. If necessary, pull this. Damn it, Brian, don't push it.
2: Yeah, push, don't pull.
1: That's all right. All right. Well, you know, Raven in Modesto says, okay, then, Art, should we call your guest Brian Skywalker?
2: No, but it's interesting. I got an email from a Brian Walker in Scotland today.
1: Did you really?
2: Yeah. I've had emails from all over the world. I've done 334 radio interviews in the past 22 months. I mean, all over in... 58 TV shows, and you know, the thing is here is, like, I never in my wildest dreams expected 2 years ago when I did my first story that this thing was going to continue. I mean, I thought after the launch, of course, there'd be tons of interest in this, but it's just been this juggernaut, and there's been times when I just wanted to completely stop anything. But really, the thing that's kept me doing, you know, interviews and stuff is the fact that there's times really when it's extremely difficult to motivate myself to go down to the shop and work on this, because at times the project just seems too big. And
1: well, have you had volunteers, and have you accepted volunteers? I mean, in the actual work part of this, I would think a number of people would volunteer, and out of that number, a few would be good souls who really would work.
2: I've had lots and lots of people that have offered to volunteer. They want to come work here and work with me and stuff. The problem is I really enjoy my solitude and being just doing things on my own. I have one fella here locally, a young guy, Dave.
1: Well, of course, if something goes wrong, you only have yourself.
2: Well, it's not only that, but it's just like, for instance...
1: Or actually, your new Russian wife would only have...
2: Right. Having too many people around would be difficult just because it would upset the flow of things, and trying to relay what I want done to someone else and not being concerned about wanting to look over their shoulders and stuff like that. It's a very difficult thing.
1: I see that.
2: To give up. This one guy that does come work, he comes a couple days a week. And
1: it's kind of like packing your own parachute, right?
2: Well, yes. I mean, there's a lot of things that I just, this has been my baby and my project forever, and I want to do as much of it as I can. And there may become a point in time where I decide to bring in some more help, you know, as I've already done in certain parts, like the rocket motors and things like that.
1: Now, going back to the full-scale model,
2: mm-hmm.
1: If you're up 30 miles,
2: mm-hmm.
1: essentially there's no air, right?
2: There's no air.
1: In fact, where does the, good, easily breathable air is about 13,005, somewhere in there, feet?
2: Well, yes, for instance...
1: Beyond that, you better have an oxygen mask. It is recommended. And then where does the air really begin to disappear?
2: Well, for instance, if you're flying an airplane, you need supplemental oxygen. I think it's over 12,000 or 12,500 feet.
1: Yeah, somewhere in there. Right.
2: If you go skydiving, for instance, you can go up to that altitude and jump. Now, if you start getting... The higher you go above that, of course, then you begin suffering hypoxia and you start losing your ability to, you know, comprehend what's going on. and of course flying an airplane or anything like that.
1: Yeah, but again, you're going 30 miles. So what I'm asking is, where does the oxygen really start?
2: Well, I'm going to be in a fully pressurized. The capsule is fully pressurized. It'll be pressurized to 6 psi. And then also one of the nice things here is that I managed to talk the Russian Space Agency into selling me a spacesuit. And I bought this. I have the same exact.
1: You have a spacesuit?
2: I have my own spacesuit.
1: Russian spacesuit?
2: In fact, can I plug my website?
1: Of course, yes.
2: Rocketguy.com. There's pictures of my spacesuit.
1: Rocketguy.com.
2: Rocketguy.com. And, I got a Russian spacesuit, which is the same ones that they wear when they go up to the, when they go up in space. And it's not an EVA. There's basically two different types of spacesuits. You have your emergency spacesuit. And you have an EVA suit.
1: And this is an emergency?
2: This is an emergency suit. It's designed to provide an atmosphere around your body in the event of a catastrophic cabin pressure loss.
1: For how long?
2: Well, that depends on how... The spacesuit itself is just a containment vessel.
1: Once again, so everybody understands, for example, the highest mountain in the world is what, 29,000 and change?
2: Right.
1: And at that point, they call it the death zone from about 27, 20, 25 to 29, somewhere in there is the death zone. And people die at that altitude readily. And so that's only miles, 5,280 feet. So let's see, you're going to be out of air real quick.
2: I'll be out of air very quickly. But there again, like, for instance, when I was in the MiG, that was at that altitude, of course, if there was a catastrophic cabin loss, without the oxygen mask and pressure suit, you'd be in serious trouble there.
1: Yep.
2: But that's why I have the spacesuit. Now, the length of time, of course, that I could survive in the spacesuit depends on the life support system it's connected to.
1: Yep.
2: Since this flight will only be about, in duration, 15 to 20 minutes long, the amount of air supply and the life support system that the spacesuit's hooked to has to only be a very short duration.
1: Tell me something. What will the view be like at 30 miles? You must know what it'll look like, roughly.
2: Well, I'll tell you, from looking at it from the MiG, and there's pictures on my website that I took from the MiG at 80,000 feet, you know, at that altitude, you could see a very well-defined curvature of the Earth.
1: Right. Oh, sure.
2: Oh, yeah. And looking at the edge of the Earth, you'd see the thin blue atmosphere, and it would go pitch dark.
1: Yes.
2: So that is going to be exacerbated considerably. It'll be quite a bit more defined at 30 miles up. And so, you know,
1: quite a bit is an understatement, I think.
2: Yeah.
1: Big understatement. I at 30 miles, you'll be looking down on all the atmosphere.
2: Right. 99.99% of it.
1: Of the atmosphere.
2: Right.
1: At 30 miles, has your at your highest point, where will you be with respect to gravity?
2: Well, this is an interesting thing about gravity, that gravity remains constant for a very long ways in space. The reason that the people are weightless, experience weightlessness, for instance, in the space shuttle, the International Space Station,
1: yes,
2: is because the spacecraft is orbiting the Earth at 17,500 miles an hour, and the centrifugal force at that speed is exactly cancels out the pull of gravity.
1: But if you were to stop the space shuttle,
2: mm-hmm,
1: in its present orbit and just brought it to 0 miles per hour,
2: everybody would fall down and they'd have. A percentage of gravity less than Earth, but it would be marginal. It wouldn't be like...
1: Is that right?
2: Yeah, because that's why, because if you think about it, they're traveling 17,500 miles an hour. You consider that speed. Picture the same thing if you spin a bucket of water around over your head.
1: Right.
2: That water is glued to the inside surface. When you begin to slow that bucket down as you spin it, the water gets sloshy.
1: Yeah.
2: And if you slow enough, it will, you know, it'll fall down on top of you.
1: Yes.
2: So if you consider that the space shuttle is traveling at such an incredible speed, the centrifugal forces in there, if that was not being counteracted by the pull of gravity, would have them glued to the opposite side of the space shuttle. So that's kind of a, you know, there's a kind of a...
1: In your flight, even though it's 30 miles up, you will not experience you will not experience weightlessness at all. In fact, you'll have almost 1G at that altitude.
2: Well, no, what I'm basically told, actually, is that when I'm accelerating, I will be experiencing G-forces.
1: Of course, yes.
2: Once the engine shuts off, then I will go into basically a weightless period.
1: Oh, there will be a weightless period?
2: Yeah, for the period of time that I am actually in free flight, as I stop accelerating and coasting.
1: Oh, no kidding. Well, okay, for about how long do they estimate?
2: Well, that depends on the... there's a lot there that's kind of unknown at this point, just because, for instance, the rocket's going to consume 90 pounds of fuel per second, and so it's going to be putting out 12,000 pounds of thrust.
1: And at the fastest, how fast will you be going?
2: It could reach speeds of between Mach 3 and Mach 4.
1: Mach 3
2: and 4. By time it runs out of fuel in a 90-second period.
1: So you are going to break the sound barrier some number of times.
2: It'll break the sound barrier very quickly within the first, probably 20 seconds of launch, it will have already broken the sound barrier.
1: Now, I've broken the sound barrier. I've been in a jet, broken the sound barrier twice, a Mach 2 and better. How would you describe the feeling that you have when you break the sound barrier?
2: Well, you know, when I broke the sound barrier in the MiG, I didn't even know it. The only way I could tell was looking at the instruments, all the instruments that depend upon airflow, vertical or the airspeed indicator and stuff.
1: Yes.
2: Just as you reach that point, they flutter. And other than that, I didn't have any feeling that I was breaking the sound barrier.
1: That's very interesting, because I went to Paris on the Concorde,
2: right.
1: and of course it's a very smooth
2: right.
1: flight, probably unlike the MiG, but in the Concorde, when we hit Mach 1, you could kind of feel a sort of a slight backward and then a slight forward motion. It was very subtle, but you could sort of feel a slight backward and then a forward motion. It was really interesting. Same deal at Mach 2.
2: Well, I'm very certain that different aircraft obviously have different characteristics.
1: That's
2: in that respect.
1: That's probably true.
2: Now, the MiG, of course, the sheer power of that thing is just mind-boggling. The engine, there's two engines in this thing, and the exhausts on those engines are like 4.5 feet in diameter. And, I mean, it's just amazingly just a powerful thing. And actually, on the way down, when we got down to Mach 1.5 at 60,000 feet, he let me take the stick.
1: And I got to see it.
2: I did barrel roll left and a barrel roll right going Mach 1.5.
1: Really?
2: That was the coolest thing I've done to date.
1: Was that included in the package?
2: Yeah. I mean, basically, the guy that my pilot... a guy named Alexander Gurnov, who's a very well-renowned Russian aviator and just a fantastic flyer.
1: Yes.
2: He was the flight instructor. He flew the airplane, and we went up, and he was in the back. I was in the front. The normal MiG-25 is a single-seater. The one I was in was a trainer that has an extended nose.
1: All right, hold that thought. We'll be right back. Truly, only in America. Only in America.
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0: Premier Radio Network presents Art Bell Somewhere in Time. 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
1: Well, I'm not sure Bend Me, Shape Me was a good choice bumper music either, but... Brian Walker, a.k.a. Rocket Guy, is my guest. And again, I'm going to say this again. If you want to call and talk to Brian this morning, it'll first require that you go to my website and look at the photographs. I really mean that. Otherwise, you cannot possibly imagine how serious he really is. So for all the joking around that we might be doing about this, this guy is real serious. He's got what amounts to a factory. He's built most of what he's going to use. It's real serious stuff, and it's all well documented. 20, 30 at least photographs up there on the website. So go see those so that you can comment intelligently. Otherwise, you just wouldn't believe it. I mean, you couldn't believe it in order to properly comment or ask a question. So get to a computer and take a look-see for when we open lines, which will be shortly. Once again, Brian Skywalker. Brian, you know, I really, Only in America was a much more inspiring song for what you're doing than Bend Me, Shape Me. But that brought a question to mind, and that is the following. When we originally talked about all of this, you were going to launch the big one first. I mean, you were just going to do it one time. Mm-hmm. I'm going up 30 miles, baby. And, you know, the consideration of, well... Can I get permission? Do I have to get permission? Do I have to talk to the military? Do I have to do this, do that, what, NASA, whatever? Will somebody come and try to stop me and all the rest of it? Then, you know, I understood the position you were taking was, hey, you know, if I don't have all the permissions, to hell with them. I'll do it and face consequences when I get back. You know, like guys who climb buildings and stuff like that. And I understand that. But now that you're planning three test launches of significant rockets... It's kind of a different kettle of tea now, isn't it?
2: Well, yes, it is. And the thing is, it's like I don't want to be put in the category of someone that is going out and doing things that defies laws and stuff like that. This isn't about that. And
1: well, I know, but I mean now you might be forced. In other words, you might be confronted when you launch your first rocket and then prevented from doing it again or find yourself in violation of something or another. So,
2: well, I'll tell you, one of the things I'm going to do is face those things. I'm going to go out and get permission to do it. I mean, it's what it really boils down to it. There's specific reasons why there's laws, obviously, governing this type of activity, and mostly it's so that other people, innocent bystanders, are not put in harm's way, which is nothing that I want to do.
1: Right.
2: But the fact of the matter is I can get in my automobile and become a much greater menace to a much larger number of people than the rocket possibly could be. So if I had started at the very beginning of this project, if I had sat down and said, okay, before I begin anything, I'm going to go out and find out what legal hurdles I need to clear, it's a very good chance I never would have even started the project.
1: I agree with that.
2: So disheartened.
1: Sure.
2: And so, I've always had kind of a little tongue-in-cheek saying, it's a free planet. If I want to leave it, who has the right to stop me? And
1: maybe the CIA, the FBI, NASA.
2: NASA itself does not have any governing authority over me. It's the FAA is the
1: FAA
2: agency.
1: Local police, all kinds of agencies.
2: But, you know, that's another thing. I can understand if I all of a sudden just came out of nowhere and, you know, 2 days before my launch was going to do something like this, but... That's one of the reasons I'm being so open and upfront about this, is because I'm not out to pose a threat. And of course, obviously, ever since September 11th, there's been some people saying, you know, well, do you think people are going to look at this as something that might be a threat or something? And no, that's one of the reasons.
1: Probably not. I mean, all they have to do is look into your history. I mean, you've been engaged in this now long, long, long before... September 11th was a glimmer in Osama bin Laden's eye. So,
2: and the place where I plan on launching, wherever that may end up eventually being,
1: now there are laws against killing yourself.
2: Pardon me?
1: There are laws against killing yourself.
2: Yeah, well, that's true. But no, I live in Oregon.
1: Well, yeah, that,
2: no,
1: no,
2: I mean,
1: right.
2: Look,
1: but you're not going to be launching in Oregon. You're going to be launching here in my state.
2: Yeah, well, let's see. There's some jurisdictional borders to worry about. But if I can get a doctor to sign off that I'm terminal, then I could just say, well, this is my accepted means.
1: Yeah, well, all right. Then don't you think that, let's say, when you get your rocket done and mm-hmm. you put it on some kind of trailer
2: right.
1: and haul it down to Nevada,
2: mm-hmm.
1: now, that's going to provoke right away there some interest as people see this giant rocket passing them on the highway, or as they pass it, more likely, I suppose. But to be hauling a rocket down the road, how are you going to do that?
2: Well, right now, for instance, my test rocket is on a 16-foot trailer.
1: Okay.
2: And it looks, it has a very, I don't want to use the word menacing, but, I mean, it's a big, long, gray.
1: Well, see, that's my point. Yeah, see, people since 9/11, when they see this rocket going down the road, they're probably going to imagine all kinds of things.
2: Yeah, but not when it's being towed by a Mercedes SUV. I mean, that right there kind of sets the pace.
1: Well, I don't know about that.
2: No, that's one of the reasons. I've had so much publicity and I've had so much attention with this. That's something that I'm not real worried about. And, of course, when it comes time to launch it in that respect, there'll be quite a bit of hoopla, and it's not going to be just like me cruising down the highway with this rocket. There'll be quite an entourage of support vehicles. And
1: I remembered you said you were going to have Hooters girls.
2: Oh, that was...
1: that was before the Russian bride-to-be,
2: yeah,
1: right? Oh, by the way, has your Russian bride-to-be asked you anything about insurance?
2: No.
1: No? Okay.
2: No.
1: Oh, all right.
2: No.
1: So no Hooters girls now? They're out?
2: No, I probably will forego that. I wanted to have my little cheerleader.
1: There goes half my reason for coming.
2: Well, hey, if you can organize and still
1: just
2: have
1: kidding.
2: Them come along, that I won't stop them. I won't stop them. Let me put it that way.
1: I'm just kidding you. All right. Have you really taken time with your bride-to-be, and you've really sat down and... Does she speak enough English to, or do you speak enough Russian so that you can have a serious heart-to-heart?
2: No, I tried learning Russian, but it's a very difficult language, and at my age, trying to learn a brand new language like that, the amount of time and energy and effort to put into it would be extremely difficult.
1: I don't know how you do it then. So she speaks English, or...?
2: She started studying English just about 1 year ago. Right after we met, she started English, and now... She's doing very, very well. And it's
1: so
2: actually
1: then, you got to like sit down with her then, and I guess show her a picture of the rocket and point to yourself and go, me.
2: No, actually, when we started corresponding, it was through the emails, and she had software to translate.
1: Yeah.
2: And we actually had, for the first 6 months, our email communications was our major, obviously just about our only way of communicating, and was very, very easy to understand each other.
1: Uh-huh.
2: And of course, the first 2 times I went there, she could understand almost everything I said if I spoke slowly and if I searched for words and if I used my little electronic translator. Mm. But she could not formulate thoughts quick enough to respond, immediately. And it was really kind of neat because every time we'd get together, we'd talk, I'd talk. I'd get home that night, and she would have sat down and responded to me through the email, and it was really quite, it was very nice.
1: Now you live at the Rocket Ranch.
2: I live at the Rocket Ranch.
1: So-called, right?
2: The Rocket Compound.
1: Yeah, Rocket Compound, all right. So, since you've got a wife and a child soon to be at the Rocket Compound, somehow... I don't picture your rocket compound as domestic.
2: Well,
1: really domestic.
2: It's not. I have to admit, I do not have what would be considered your typical domestic dwelling.
1: Right, right.
2: However,
1: that's probably going to have to change to some degree.
2: Well, the house, I have a very nice little log house. It's a very, very nice, cozy log home.
1: Uh-huh.
2: And then, of course, I have the two shops and the dome. And I'm basically going to turn the home over to her and let her do what she wants here because I've got now my shops and my dome to occupy me.
1: Wise choice.
2: Yes, it's about time.
1: Mm-hmm. What about at 30 miles now? If you take a a 757 or 747 a trip to Europe, you get a pretty high end, and you know, like I'm trying to remember now, but about 38,000, 39,000 feet, they display the temperature for you, and it goes down to like, I've seen it at 60 below zero.
2: Oh, yeah, it gets, you know, and when I was up in the MiG, for instance, it was, you know, it was probably 100 degrees below.
1: 100 below zero. Okay, well, but up at 30 miles, what's the temperature liable to be?
2: Really, really cold.
1: Well, how really cold?
2: I'm probably in that minus 100 degree range. I mean,
1: 100 below zero. Okay. Well, yeah, 100 below zero. So, the question is obviously, how are you going to protect yourself from 100 degrees below zero? With the wind chill factor, my God.
2: Well, the capsule itself is a composite structure. It's a capsule. It's all composite carbon fiber, Kevlar epoxy with a kind of a ceramic type paint. I don't have to worry too much. Actually, I really don't have to worry about frictional heating because, there again, I'm not going to be traveling anywhere near orbital velocity.
1: Yeah.
2: However, the duration of the flight is so short that the cumulative effect of both frictional heating or exterior temperature will not have long enough time. For instance, some of the questions I've had, like, you know, am I worried about possibly the parachute freezing into a solid block? And it's like, well, no, because, first of all, I won't be up long enough in those conditions. And then secondly, the heat that comes off there's eight little rocket motors in the nose of the capsule every 45 degrees pointing out. And they're controlled by a pretty simple gyroscopic system that just, and what happens is, instead of firing them individually each time the rocket begins to tip, there's a little lag time in the time that the gyroscope would sense the movement and send the signal to it, and then of course there can be a not real consistently perfect pulse of that rocket motor. So I'm going to actually run those rockets the entire duration. They'll be running equally, and then I will moderate them slightly whenever the rocket begins to tip.
1: So,
2: and the heat coming off those will keep the complete interior of the rocket itself more than warm.
1: Oh, okay.
2: And of course, my spacesuit also provides me a great deal of protection from the external.
1: All right, now here's something else.
2: Mm-hmm.
1: The United States, through NORAD, and the Russians and the Chinese and everybody monitors serious rocket launches. I mean, we've got satellites, they've got satellites, everybody's got satellites. They know when something serious is launching. And wouldn't that be another reason why it might be undesirable to have, without notification, something rising off the Nevada desert to the 30-mile?
2: Oh, well, that's why I'm saying there will be. This is going to be, like I said, a televised event. It's not going to be a secret. It's not going to be a mystery. It's not going to just happen. This is not going to be like the guy in the lounge chair with the helium balloons in L.A.
1: Actually, that was pretty cool. Did you hear that tape that I played?
2: Oh, of the hole in the ground?
1: Oh, no. Oh, no. I had a tape
2: of the pilot.
1: Of the lounge chair guy.
2: Yeah.
1: Did you hear that?
2: Now, I'm not sure if I heard the lounge chair guy or the pilot of the airplane this
1: morning. Oh, no. I've got the lounge chair guy. I've got the real tape. In fact, if at my network, you guys, now that I'm thinking about it, would please dig that up. I'll play it in the next couple of nights. It's unbelievable.
2: No, I don't.
1: You can hear him describing what it's like in the lawn chair. He's got a radio with him, you know?
2: Right.
1: Oh, it's unbelievable.
2: See, to me, that to me is so much. That to me is a lot more dangerous than what I'm doing. See, people get real freaked out about
1: this. Well, he had a parachute.
2: Yeah, but still, you have a parachute. I mean, he was exposed to the elements at 16,000 feet.
1: Oh, yeah.
2: He was drifting in an area where, I mean, there again, see, that's the kind of thing that I'm not in favor of doing because he was in an area where he could have caused an accident. I mean, let's say the two jets.
1: He didn't notify, but on the other hand, I mean, who are you going to call and say, look,
2: well, that,
1: you know, I'm launching myself in a lawn chair, and nobody would ever take you seriously. But you, on the other hand, you've had enough free publicity, and what you're doing is obviously very serious, and so.
2: Yeah, and getting back to your question about, you know, whether or not at this altitude and because of the low heat signature and everything else, this would not really be picked up as a threat from any, you know, just like the model rockets people launched, like you were talking about earlier, they have some of those rockets go into 100,000 foot distance themselves as well. And that there again, if this was something done in the cover of night without any notification or anything, then I'd be absolutely inviting trouble from, you know, a variety of areas.
1: Military, for sure. Yeah.
2: This is something that is, you know, I don't have any desire to be in that category.
1: Have you been contacted by any official agency?
2: No.
1: Even with all the publicity,
2: nope.
1: Nobody's come forward. That's why I said only in America. You know, that really is true about our country. Only in America could you do something like this.
2: Yeah, I mean, and that's probably one of the things. I'm out, you know, ever since September 11th, one of the things that has kind of kept me going on, and this is like, dadgummit, I'm not going to let them steal my dream. I'm not going to let them quench what the American spirit is. And there's been too many people that have sent me emails saying, don't
1: throw in the towel.
2: Don't throw in the towel. This is important. This is what people need to see. I mean, I literally have had emails that have moved me to tears. I had a one-line email that said, "Dear Rocket Guy, I just wanted to let you know that your project has brought one father and son closer together." And I have no idea if that was the father, if that was the son. I've had people tell me that they were on the verge of giving up when they'd heard about how many times I've failed. Because, you know, between the ages of 20 and 35, I went off to do my, I built a two-man submarine in Fiji, and my goal was to put these in resorts where people would rent them and, you know, cruise around underwater to see everything. And I went out. And
1: pretty good idea, actually.
2: It was a really neat idea. I was just a little before my time and not well-funded enough to make it a real effort. But there were six times where I was so, you know, I had to start from scratch. I had to move back into my folks' house and start all over again from scratch. And the last time, that was 10 years ago, I was 35 years old. And, you know, when you fail that big and you've got to literally begin all over again, it becomes very disheartening. And yet the kind of response I've had from people that have drawn some inspiration and some strength or whatever from what my experiences have been, it's become a very important key element to this whole thing.
1: Well, you're probably going to have your choice of media to be there. Now, aside from myself, and I've made you promise that, aside from myself, what major TV media, for example, what shows would you like to have come and cover this incredible endeavor?
2: Well, you know, I went through this whole thing. I've had so much interest. I've had documentary filmmakers, people want to do this and that, and I've talked with a number of major production companies in Hollywood that wanted to acquire the rights to do a television launch. And
1: you know, I'm thinking like Good Morning America and the Today Show and that kind of thing.
2: I've done those shows already.
1: No. I mean,
2: as far as covering the actual launch.
1: Yes.
2: I could do it either one or two different ways. One way is to have an exclusive deal and do a televised network launch coverage.
1: Well, for God's sakes, if you do that, have a radio clause in there for me, eh?
2: Well, you know, there'll be two different areas there. But to tell you the truth, I kind of got to a point where I just started pulling away from making any decisions like that, because right now I am totally autonomous. This is my project. I don't solicit funds from individuals.
1: Yeah, but it may be, let's face it, that a major network would offer you big dollars to do it. And after all, dollars are dollars, and development money, that's rocket money.
2: That's it. I just don't want to right now be put under the additional pressure of someone saying, you got to go.
1: That's more security for the Russian wife.
2: Well, yeah, but it's just, I enjoy the fact that right now that I call the shots on this and no one else has anything over above me. I am interested in a couple of corporate sponsors.
1: Okay, so in other words, ultimately you will make a deal. You just don't want to think about it right now.
2: Yeah, and I did. Last year I went through a whole period where I was in the process of actually negotiating a deal. But what it boiled down to, there wasn't enough money up front in it for me to basically sell myself under the bondage of someone else saying, look, we scheduled this for such and such date, and, you know.
1: And in view of what you're doing, actually, upfront money would be very important.
2: Yeah, but there again, it's like I'm pretty well funded right now for what I'm doing, and if I'm going to put myself in a situation where someone else is going to be trying to push me and get me move faster.
1: Yeah, you're a real independent, all right. Hold on, we're at the top of the hour, and when we get back, we will open up the phone lines. We will. If you have a question for Brian Skywalker, Rocket Guy. Art Bell.
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1: Rocket Guy Brian Walker going to the phones here in just a moment, if you'll stay right where you are. Back now to the Rocket Guy, Brian Walker. Brian, you're back on the air again.
2: Okay.
1: This should be an interesting hour with the audience. If you don't mind, we'll just sort of jump right into it.
2: Okay.
1: All right. Lots of questions, of course. First time caller line, you're on the air with Brian Walker. Hello.
3: Hello. Hi, Mr. Bell.
1: Yes, you have noise and crackling on
3: your
1: phone.
3: I'm sorry. I do have a Sanyo phone.
1: Okay.
3: Well. I have a 5 mile a guaranteed radius from the phone.
1: Well, you must be out about 4.5 right now. Anyway, do you have a question?
3: Yes. Excuse me. I'm a little nervous. Hi, Brian.
2: Hey, how you doing?
3: You have an excellent guest tonight.
1: Okay.
3: I enjoy your show very much.
1: Yes, thank you.
3: This is Mike. I'm calling from the hub of the universe from Boston.
1: Okay.
3: And I have to have one comment for Brian. If Evel Knievel ever put all of this thought into any of his, jumps, much less the rocket launch, he would never have gone through it. And I wish you guaranteed success in jumping the bureaucratic hurdle that you're up against.
1: You've seen the photographs, I take it, of...
3: I saw some in Maxim magazine last year.
1: There you are. Okay.
3: From his backyard.
1: Okay.
3: Mm-hmm. And balls the size I can't describe, made out of, brass.
1: Mm-hmm.
3: you expect to beat the terminal velocity by re-entering the atmosphere to be able to jump out of the plane at the Earth speed. I mean, terminal velocity has that name for that reason.
2: Well,
3: it'll kill you if you jump out at 1,000 times Mach 1.
2: Oh, I won't be... No, the small rocket, the test rocket that I'll be jumping from will not be traveling. That's going much, 15,000 feet, and I will actually exit it in a transitional period when it is actually near a standstill, because the rocket will go up and it'll run out of momentum, and there'll be a point in time where it is actually come to a standstill before it begins descending.
1: Mm-hmm.
2: So I'll be coming out of it before it reaches that. I do not plan on leaving the confines of the capsule on the full-size rocket unless that was the absolute last chance. I've got 3 basic backup systems in the main rocket, and the last one would be to separate the 2 halves and get out of the thing. But I have not yet been able to come up with a scenario where I would actually have to do that.
1: If you did, you, of course, could not do it until you got to an altitude, assuming that you got to 30 miles. And you then had a problem. You would have to get to some minimum altitude before you could take any emergency move at all, wouldn't you?
2: Well, yes and no. I mean, that's one of the reasons for having the spacesuit, is that in the worst-case scenario, the cabin loses pressure and...
1: Oh, my God. And you exit the spacecraft at 30 miles?
2: Well, the...
1: In that spacesuit, could you... do you think you could survive?
2: No, I wouldn't go at 30 miles, because the biggest problem I'm going to have from that kind of altitude would be... Last year when I went over to fly the MiG, I actually met with the guys at the factory that build the Russian spacesuits, and their major problem was, at a certain speed, the materials, of course, begin to melt.
1: Melt, yes.
2: So... I would have to get to a certain point before I would consider leaving, but there again, that's kind of like the last case scenario, and I don't plan on getting near that point.
1: Mm-hmm. All right. Wildcard line, you're on the air with Brian Walker. Hello.
4: Hello, how are you?
1: Okay, sir. Where are you?
4: I'm in Houston, Texas, and it's funny, last year when you did the broadcast on that fellow that got the tape on the balloon rider.
1: Oh, did you hear that?
4: I was actually talked to the fellow the next day.
1: That was amazing. That was amazing. I'm going to replay it soon. I had just even forgotten about that until it was just mentioned. Then I remembered I had that incredible tape. Anyway, go ahead, sir.
4: I was curious does he have any fear? Do you have any fear of your relationship with the Russians in going up at an altitude to where, you know, there's things up there looking down on that a lot of people don't see. And if, and I'm just curious if he has any fear of his relationship with another government, just
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1: Pull yourself back away and look at 30 miles above a point, for instance, in Nevada, the center of the state. I'm so far from being able to go anywhere. I'm not in a trajectory that would carry me out of the area. I'm not at an altitude that would allow me to reach to an orbit. There's very little threat to anyone.
2: What is, by the way, about the lowest altitude one could achieve or would begin to achieve some sort of orbit?
1: A low Earth altitude is going to be up around 100 miles.
2: 100 miles, about 70 miles above where you're going.
1: Yeah, I'm a long, long ways from orbit. And of course, the two major components that are necessary for orbit are orbital speed and orbital altitude, both. And I'm a long ways away from reaching an orbital, either orbital altitude.
2: And could never achieve that, even accidentally.
1: No. Yeah. And to get to a second question, there's only, on Earthstar 1, which is the full-size rocket, there's basically the capsule and there's the fuel tank. The fuel tank will jettison when the fuel is expended after 90 seconds, and it has its own recovery system in it. It has its own parachute system, and the capsule itself, there again, I do not plan on departing that capsule.
2: Unless
1: the absolutely worst possible thing. And there again, it's very lightweight material. There's not much to it. And the location where I plan to be launching from, it's not going to be posing a threat.
2: Right.
1: Well, in the middle of a city. That'd be a different story.
2: Well, of course. Yeah. Do you have life insurance?
1: Well, no.
2: No, you don't have
1: life insurance. I've never really needed it, because now having a family, it's like...
2: Well, yeah, but of course all that's changing now.
1: Yeah, that's just more challenges. You know, life itself is a series of challenges, and that's just going to be one new one to add to the mix.
2: I mean, is that something that you're going to try to acquire at some point? It would make some sense. I mean, of course, then if the insurance company knew what you were going to do.
1: Well, you never know. I mean, it could come down. Well, there again, this is another additional reasons for doing the test rockets and stuff is that I'm using technology that, you know, I have not really invented, per se, anything here. I've been using technology that's been proven
2: developed,
1: and
2: sure.
1: developed. There may become a point in time where someone would be willing to write me a life insurance policy for the publicity end of it. You know, a lawyer
2: type
1: thing.
2: That's a thought.
1: But there again, this is...
2: I wouldn't.
1: Well, I probably wouldn't either. But I have no desire to climb on board something and die in it.
2: Yes, I'm...
1: I just won't go in it.
2: That's clear. That's clear. All right, east of the Rockies, you're on the air with Brian Walker. Good morning.
3: Morning, Art.
2: Hi.
3: Brian.
1: Good morning.
2: Where are you, sir?
3: Jupiter, Florida.
2: Okay.
3: Listening to you on the 16 IOD.
2: Yes, sir.
3: I have a... He just answered part of my first question. Are you going actually vertically straight up, or are you, taking a 90-degree straight up, or are you going to point it out a couple degrees, or, how much drift are you going to get?
2: Yeah, that's a good question.
1: The drift will occur basically depending on what the upper winds are. Because, there again, a lot of people have maybe some understandings that are a little bit different than, when I go up, I'm still going to be still rotating with the Earth because I'm basically carried by momentum.
3: Okay.
1: The time I will be going up, any level that I may pass through with different winds blowing in different directions, I'm going to be traveling through them very quickly, so there'll be very little effect overall. And on my descent, most of the way down from the highest point I reach, whether it's 30 miles or 35 miles, depending on how high I go, most of that time is going to be coming down very quickly. And once again, I'll be passing through different layers of...
2: Well, won't you pass through, for example, a place where the jet stream would be if it were in that area?
1: It depends on the time of year that I launch. I don't plan on going through the jet stream.
2: Good idea.
3: Are you riding it all the way down, or are you going to get out at some point?
1: No. I'm going to stay in. I'm going to

0: the capsule. The capsule's, I'm staying snug inside the capsule unless, unless it's the worst case scenario and I have to leave it. But the capsule will fall, and when it reaches a point of, for instance, the landing gear or the landing system consists of a drogue chute that will come out at about 50,000 feet and will slow my descent and stabilize. And then I have a landing parafoil similar to what a skydiver uses, which has a 3-to-1 glide ratio. So when I reach a certain point, let's say when I get to about 15,000 feet, if I'm more than so many miles off the mark, then I can open at a high enough altitude to glide back to that landing point.
1: That leads into my second question.
0: So if I get down, if I'm at 15,000 feet and I'm only 2 miles to the west of the landing site, I will continue to fall to a lower altitude. Minimum opening altitude, though, would probably be probably around 8,000 to 10,000 feet, because that way, if the primary parachute system failed, there'd be plenty of time for the backup.
2: Boy, it sure would be impressive for the people on the ground if you can come nearly back to the launch point.
1: That would be sweet, awesome. Huh?
2: Yeah, sweet.
0: The goal is to come back and land in the same area where I took off. I mean, that's right in front of the camera. This has got to be done. You know, I'm not going to splash down somewhere, 100 miles away and then show up.
2: Yeah.
0: I took off.
2: I understand. Caller?
1: What, are you going to take, video and still shots going up and coming back? And maybe miking yourself?
0: Oh, I'm going to have complete telemetry. I plan on having anywhere from 6 to 8 video cameras.
2: Do you ever watch Fear Factor?
0: I've come across it. I haven't.
2: Well, you should watch Fear Factor anyway. You should probably. In fact, you should be a contestant.
0: What I was thinking was
2: they have these helmets,
0: and
2: they have a helmet cam.
0: Right.
2: And that I guess you're gonna have one of those.
0: What I'm gonna do is I plan on having probably anywhere from 6 to 8 cameras remotely mounted at different points in the rocket, and most of what I'm going to be relying upon as far as visuals are not going to come from windows, because I'll be on my back facing up, and the windows that I have, I won't be able to see out much of anything. I'm going to have a flat screen monitor in front of me.
2: You're really going to be depending on the video yourself.
0: Exactly, because what I'll be able to do, for instance, with 8 cameras, let's say, each one's going to be connected to its own digital recorder, because I want to record the entire flight from as many different perspectives as I can, because obviously afterwards that's going to be a wonderful prize to have, is that video. And I can click to either one of those cameras at any time and see. So, for instance, if I'm on my way up and all of a sudden I've got some very strange thing going on, of a buffeting or something, I can click to a camera and take an external view of a specific part of the rocket at any given time. But definitely going to record as much of this as possible.
2: So that if a fin were to lose integrity and fall off, you'd be able to see it.
0: Something of that nature were to happen. And for instance, when I launch, immediately at launch, there's a window of greatest exposures just within the first couple seconds. If the rocket were to lose stability immediately after launch and begin to arc over, then I've only got a certain amount of time to initiate the escape procedure, which is an explosive shutoff on the main engine. And then to separate the capsule from the fuel tank, they've got two basic things. There's 6 small rocket motors in the bottom of the capsule that develop 135 pounds of thrust each, and they'll fire. And at the same time, there's something very, very similar to like an automotive airbag.
2: And to not do that on time, you'd be driven into the earth like a steak knife into a turkey, wouldn't you?
0: Well, it depends how quickly after it left the launch tower. It would depend on how quickly it left the launch tower that would occur. Because every degree.
2: But that certainly is that's a potential, right? In other words, if you didn't act at the right moment.
0: Yes, and there again, that's one of the reasons why. The one thing I can do to ensure my survivability is having a tall launch tower. For instance, if I had a 400-foot tower and I accelerated at 4 Gs, I would come off that tower with enough momentum to carry me to 1,600 additional feet. So from a 400-foot tower...
2: Yeah, and that's a big safety margin.
0: That's a plenty good safety margin, because that means I'm going to come to a stop at 2,000 feet and then begin descending.
2: Here.
0: The taller I build my launch tower, the greater potential
2: safety
0: I have of survivability, even under the most catastrophic of experiences.
2: Gotcha. West of the Rockies, you're on the air with Brian Walker. Hello.
3: Yes, I'm calling from near Phoenix, KFYI.
2: Yes, sir.
3: I have a question which might sound a little bit on the paranoid side, but I was just wondering of your guest, Brian, specifically, have you ever earlier on, before you became public with your plans that you're now publicizing, whether you were ever believing that you might have been under any type of surveillance regarding to any technological developments that you might have done earlier?
2: Okay. We'll ask, but I bet the answer is no, because he said he's used off-the-shelf, essentially, technology. So
0: yeah, no, I'm not, I don't even think about that because, you know, I don't claim to be any great genius or to be a know-it-all or to do any, be doing anything other than just observing and learning and using the best of what's available.
2: Well, look, you're a successful inventor.
0: Yeah,
2: so that's a leg up right there.
0: But my inventions are, you know, they're toys. They're things that delight and entertain children, and it's not like I've gone out and invented any kind of serious technological things.
2: You could still potentially be entertaining.
0: Oh, I'm very interested.
2: Have you ever heard of the videotape called The Faces of Death?
0: No.
2: No, okay. Well, you're probably better off not.
0: I try to avoid things like that.
2: But, I mean, you could be a new chapter in there.
0: People say, well, at least you won the Darwin Award. And it's like, well, no, I don't plan on getting a Darwin Award.
2: I don't think you would get it. Well,
0: you
2: might get listed, actually. You might get listed. But, because your effort is honestly, all joking aside, so serious, I wouldn't think the Darwin Award people would put you up. I really wouldn't. Even if you died.
0: Yeah. I look at it this way, that if I die doing this, and I say this not, of course, in trying to be prophetic in any way, but then, hey, that was my way of going. That was the way I was meant to go.
2: That's right.
0: I mean,
2: all right, sir. Hold on. Brian, hold on.
0: Sure.
2: We'll take a break, and we'll all be right back. Stay there.
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1: 30 miles. Brian Walker is going in his own homemade rocket 30 miles straight up. We're taking calls for him and sort of exploring this whole thing. Be right back. Well, you know, up 30 miles, if the winds caught you wrong or changed during your operation, I mean, potentially you could get carried right out to the ocean, couldn't you?
2: Oh, not from that far inland. I mean, if you think about my descent rate, and there again, I'm going to be falling. See, when I reach my highest point...
1: Or at the very least, into the mountains.
2: Well, no, there again, if the upper winds indicate that kind of velocity, I just won't launch.
1: So in other words, you're going to have really good weather information.
2: Yeah, I'm going to have to know what the upper winds are doing and stuff.
1: How do you find that out?
2: Well, you can check with different weather services to find out what's going on. In the, you know, mostly it's where the jet stream is. If you're not in the jet stream, there's really not that much in the way of lots of upper surface winds.
1: So you hope the jet stream's up around Seattle somewhere?
2: Well, it just won't be right over me at that point.
1: Gotcha.
2: Otherwise, I won't do it. But also, when I reach my highest point, what I do is I when I begin descending, I don't want to tumble. And I also don't want to deploy a parachute when I'm in an area where there's no air, because potentially I could wrap up and get caught in the suspension lines or...
1: Yeah, you've really got to fall far enough to begin to get some air for the chute, right?
2: Right, and that's going to take quite some time. So when I reach
1: How long will you... Let me stop you. How long will you be falling before you can deploy even a drogue?
2: Well, what I'm going to do, at the moment the rocket reaches apogee, before it begins descending, the nose cone comes off, and I'm going to inflate a large, it's not really a balloon, but it's kind of like a balloon. It's an inflatable nylon-type bag that, in effect, triples the volume or the surface area of the craft. And so as I begin descending...
1: More drag.
2: It creates more drag without the potential of it causing me to tangle. Then at around 50,000 feet, that will separate, and as it separates, that will pull out
1: the drogue
2: chute.
1: Gotcha.
2: And that way...
1: All right, what kind of period of time? From apogee to a deployment of the drogue, how many minutes
2: might that... It would probably be somewhere in the neighborhood of 2 minutes or so.
1: My God, so you'd be falling for 2 minutes.
2: Yeah, it's going to be a long free fall because...
1: That's cool.
2: A typical free fall from 12,000 feet or 13,000 feet in skydiving, a typical free fall is about 60 seconds.
1: Right.
2: And, of course, you reach an average terminal velocity is around 120 miles an hour. Starting from that altitude, though, since there is no air, the acceleration just continues and continues. Colonel Joseph Kittinger set the world's record parachute jump back in 1960 from a balloon gondola at 16 miles high, and he came very close to breaking the sound barrier.
1: Really?
2: Yeah, he was falling very, very fast. Interesting, I actually met him. He's one of my mentors growing up. I was always very, very intrigued.
1: Wait, it's possible, it's conceivable you could break the sound barrier?
2: Oh, yeah, the human body could. I mean, the sound barrier sounds a lot more than what it is. It's just a speed that happens to be the speed at which sound travels. And, yes, I mean, the human body is capable of falling faster than sound. He reached top speeds just in excess of 600 miles an hour.
1: Oh, yeah, that's on up there.
2: And,
1: wow.
2: You know, when he left the balloon gondola, it was amazing because he falls away, and of course he had no way of controlling himself because there was no airflow.
1: Right.
2: And, you know,
1: that's a real free fall.
2: That was a real free fall, and it was only he had only had 30 jumps. He was part of what was called Project Manhigh, which was the beginning of, this started in the late 50s, and it was to determine the kinds of things that people would go through in space flights. And of course, in those days, they had no idea of how the person.
1: So you go up to the edge of space and jump.
2: Yep,
1: Now, that's got to be something to contemplate and then do. My God.
2: Oh, yeah, especially with 1950s, early 1960s technology.
1: All right. Wildcard line, you're on the air with Brian Walker. Good morning.
3: Top of the morning to you, Art. And,
1: yes.
3: Thanks for taking my call.
1: Sure.
3: I admire Brian Walker's courage, but I'm awful fearful. This is George calling from New York. Listen to you on WABC. And I'm concerned that I'm a former aerospace engineer,
2: mm-hmm.
3: and I used to design packaging for rocket flight, etc. One of the toughest things is, for a launch condition is to design your electronics to survive the launch condition
1: yeah.
2: mm-hmm.
3: for random vibration and for shock loading. And I wonder if you're going to pre-qualify your electronics on shaker tables and vibration tables before you actually put them through flight.
2: Well, to a certain extent, yes, but then to another extent, I'm going to be relying very little on electronics for the actual mechanics of the flight.
1: Yeah, but you'll have video recorders.
2: Yes. Things are things that could fail and not affect the actual outcome of the flight. For instance, the engine controls, the fuel flow that goes to the motor and everything else like that, these are not dependent upon sensitive electronic circuitry. The idea here is to
1: keep it simple.
2: I'm not attempting to go orbital.
1: I understand. Keep it simple.
2: Keeping it as simple as possible, and there again, this is not going to be generating the kind of, in a typical rocket, you've got pumps and things that are all creating harmonic vibrations that operate against each other and cause lots of problems. I'm operating on a pressure-fed fuel system that is forcing fuel into an engine, and I'm eliminating a lot of the areas that are going to cause high vibration and high stress loads for electronics.
1: How about that as an answer, caller?
3: Okay. Well, as long as he's cognizant of it, because that's why space flight costs so much for NASA.
1: Sure.
3: Everything is pre-qualified. The no chances are taken, and there's lots of redundancy built in to any system that has to control the flight of the aircraft.
1: So what kind of chance do you think he has?
3: Well, I don't know what. Does he understand his G-loading, and does he understand his
2: sure.
3: vibration loading?
2: Well, no, I mean, these are things that are going to be hammered out more in the test, first of all, the initial rocket. But there again, this is so far and away different than launching, for instance, a satellite or human cargo into space. There's my window of error is so large here in comparison to typically what would be considered a space flight, per se. Just the fact that in a conventional rocket that's mixing liquid oxygen and hydrogen or whatever other kind of fuel, there's so many little tiny potential things that could go wrong. I have a virtually zero chance of what would be considered any kind of catastrophic explosion.
1: Okay, I have a question for you. Why not, if you really want to get up that high,
2: mm-hmm.
1: why not go up in a balloon and jump? I mean, why add the additional...
2: Because that's not the point. The point of this is the fact that I'm fulfilling this dream of designing and building my own rocket. I mean, growing up, the idea of what was the best thing in life I could do, and that, well, building a spacecraft to launch myself. So doing a balloon, and, you know, like I've had some people also suggest, why not use a balloon to lift the rocket to a certain altitude first? But that kind of takes away the excitement of the launch. I mean...
1: Yeah, and it introduces a lot of other variables, too.
2: It does. Also, for instance, yes, if I were to use a balloon to carry me to a certain altitude, my risk exposure is actually longer because the duration from leaving the ground to getting up to an altitude where I would then fire the rocket is a greater period of time to put stress on my life support system,
1: mm-hmm.
2: The potential for other problems to encounter.
1: Gotcha.
2: Like, for instance, when Colonel Kittinger did his balloon gondola, one of his jumps, because he did a number of these, he had a pressure loss and his hand swelled up to like twice its size.
1: That would be worrisome.
2: Yeah, and so I want to reduce the time that I'm exposed to the actual risk as low as possible, and that greatest point is going to be in the first 5 seconds. Because after 5 seconds, if everything has gone okay, then from that point on, altitude actually begins to become my friend.
1: Actually, your hand going to twice its size would be a precursor to exploding, wouldn't it?
2: Well, I mean, these are the accounts that I've heard, and when these, of course, twice its size.
1: But I mean, I think that way, if your hand got to twice its size, you're on your way to explosion.
2: Well, you're on the way to just a big, big expansion of skin.
1: Oh, yeah. All right, east of the Rockies, you're on the air with Brian Walker. Good morning. Hello?
4: Hello, Art.
1: Yes, proceed.
4: Hi, Brian. It's a pleasure talking to both of you.
1: Where are you?
4: Denver, Colorado.
1: All right.
4: I was wondering if there's anyone at all trying to do the same thing that you were doing.
1: Uh-huh.
2: There is, right now, there's a thing called the X Prize, which is a competition that has been formed by a St. Louis-based organization. Actually, it's kind of the same roots that put together the prize for that Charles Lindbergh won. And the parameters for this is to have a 3-man rocket that can carry a pilot with 2 passengers to an altitude of 62 miles and then return to space within a 2-week period. So it has to be able to complete 2 flights within 2 weeks. And there's a $10 million prize, and there's a lot of teams right now. And in fact, they have a website, xprize.com is their website.
1: And so there's a lot of teams working on
2: that? There's a lot of teams, and yet
1: wow.
2: I just haven't signed up for that specifically because it's not really, you know, I'm not a team and I'm not trying to build a passenger carrying rocket, and I've been doing this. This has been my goal has been a little bit different than doing that, but I'm not aware right now of anyone else on an individual basis like me doing this the way I'm doing it. At least I have not heard. There are about maybe a dozen and a half or so teams right now.
1: Yeah, but nobody else singly like yourself who's been devoted.
2: No, not that I know.
1: There you go, caller.
2: And I haven't heard, and then all the media and stuff I've done in the past 2 years.
4: Okay, thank you, Art. Thank you, Brian. I wish you good luck and Godspeed.
2: Thank you.
1: Yeah, Godspeed. I always say that. West of the Rockies, you're on the air with Brian Walker. Hello.
5: Hello, Brian.
2: Hello.
5: Brian, I used to hang out with you over at Scanlon's. I'm a friend of Lee's. I used to work at V21. I just want to tell you that everyone in Bend really supports you. And
1: Bend, Oregon?
5: Bend, Oregon. Mm-hmm. And I've watched your progress from a toy maker all the way to now.
2: Wait, your friend of Lee's, what's your name again?
5: Brian. I used to be a promotion manager for Z21.
2: Oh, I remember. Oh, sure, I remember. Hey, how are you?
5: Anyway, I just want to let you know.
2: Oh, thank you. I appreciate that.
5: No. When is the caravan when we can go down and support you?
2: Well, there again, I've pulled away from trying to live up to an established date. At this point, right now, my best hope is that by the end of this summer, I will have completed the test launches and gone up in the test rocket, and then I'm going to be taking all that data and during the next fall, winter, and spring, completing the full-size rocket, and I'm hoping to complete the main rocket launch sometime in the summer of 2003.
5: We'll be there.
2: Thank you.
1: Yeah, I'll be there, too. First-time caller line, you're on the air with Brian Walker. Hello.
6: Hello, Mr. Walker.
2: Yes.
6: Mr. Bell?
1: Yes, sir.
6: Good morning.
1: Good morning.
6: Mr. Walker, first of all, let me say I admire your adventurous and independent spirit. And my question is, if NASA tomorrow called you and said, we like what you're doing, but we think it's far too dangerous for a civilian to be doing, and we're willing to take you up in orbit around the Earth, if you just abandon your project, would you do that?
2: You know, it's funny you ask that because I've given some consideration to that a number of times. Because, for instance, when I was training in Russia the first time in June, Dennis Tito was there at training, and I had a chance to meet him and stuff. And I've often thought about that exact thing. What if someone offered me a ride in lieu of this? And I'd like to be able to, part of me would say, no, I wouldn't abandon this. It would be hard to give up that opportunity.
1: That's a $20 million ticket.
2: Well, it's yes. And I've, because I've often given thought to that exact same very thing. And there's a part of me that would just kind of like say, well, heck, I'll take the ride. But then there's the greater part of me that's like, no, I'm trying to do something here that has a little bit bigger, and I would almost feel like I was selling out.
1: Yeah.
2: So I hope I don't, you know what, I just hope I never get the offer.
6: So you would go independently.
2: I want to continue what I'm doing and finish it because, like I said before, I've had so many people send me so many wonderful emails.
1: Actually, that's kind of a nasty question now that I think about it.
2: Well, it's a very real, it's a human nature question.
1: It's a, yeah, but it's a nasty question in a way because I too, oh my God, the opportunity to go into Earth orbit, that'd be hard to turn down.
2: It would really be hard. Yeah. It would be hard to turn down, so I just hope I'm never given the opportunity to, it's just like winning the lottery, you know, you win a lottery and win a huge amount of money and you go from one situation to the next and it's most cases not a good thing.
1: Yeah. Listen, a lot of people would love to do you dare give out your email address?
2: Well, I have people can email me through my website.
1: Oh, okay.
2: So there's plenty of places. There's places they can email me right through.
1: Yeah,
2: my
1: we've
2: website.
1: Got a link to your website, of course.
2: And they can go right through rocketguide.com, and I get the emails. And you know, that's another thing I've discovered. Not only am I a dyslexic and attention deficit, but I think I also have a obsessive compulsive disorder because I have answered 99% of my close to 10,000 emails.
1: Well, that alone will keep you out of space.
2: Yeah, that's taken a huge amount of time, but the fact is, it's something that, you know, this has become part of this program is doing this, and people send me some incredibly uplifting emails.
1: Has it happened at all, Brian, that occasionally you've had terrible misgivings, you've been ready to throw in the project, but you know that if you do, it's so public now. People are so depending on you for whatever perverted reason they have to go ahead and do what you've said you're going to do. That is a lot of pressure. A lot of pressure.
2: It is. There's been a number of times where I have literally hit, I have a tendency that I can fall into pits of depression because I sometimes just see how much I have to do. And for instance, just so many things in my personal life I've let slip the past couple of years because I'm usually up by 6 in the morning and I usually don't stop working until 10 or 11 at night, and that's an early night. And there's times when I felt like giving up completely, and part of it, sometimes, yeah, there's going to be a whole lot of people I let down, but then at the same time, it's like, I actually thought one day, what if this whole, I never would have gone to Russia and met Natasha if I hadn't been doing this project.
1: Right.
2: And I often just thought, what if that was the entire reason for doing this? Would I give this all up and consider the fact that I met Natasha and Sergey and consider that reward for this project? And I think I would.
1: Natasha might put it to you that way.
2: But I don't, at this point in time, no, I haven't reached that point of doing that, but I do a lot of self-examination, believe me. I mean, like I said,
1: So what is going to happen if Natasha says, niet?
2: I'll deal with that if and when that happens. And I don't expect it to. I know that she is worried from the sense of not wanting to see me die, obviously.
1: Mm-hmm.
2: But I also know that she is very, you know, I've done radio and TV and newspaper articles in Russia because, you know, as I was saying earlier, they are so hungry to understand capitalism and they are so much wanting to develop a system like ours.
1: Yeah, well, you're a big poster boy for that, that's for sure. Listen, we've done a program there, buddy. We're out of time. It's been wonderful. You're just a great interview, and you know I'm coming to see the first test, so you've got to keep me totally informed.
2: I will do that. I will let you know when that's going to happen.
1: All right, we'll bring our land yacht up and do a broadcast and stuff, all right?
2: There you go.
1: Take care, Brian.
2: Thanks, Art.
1: That's Brian Walker, Rocket Guy. Only in America, folks, from the high desert, where it's just beautiful, spring is on the way. I'm Art Bell. Good night.

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And now, back to Art Bell.

0: High Desert and the great American Southwest. I bid you all good evening, good morning, as the case may be, across all these many, many time zones in the West, from the Tahitian and Hawaiian Island chains eastward, all the way into the Caribbean and the U.S. Virgin Islands, south into South America, north all the way to the pole, and worldwide, global, on the internet. This is Coast to Coast AM, and I'm Art Bell. Great to be here. Next hour, we are going to have SciTech's Major Ed Dames, a technical remote viewer, and I'll tell you a little bit of what's coming. Not that I really know. You see, Ed called, late last week, I think, and said, Art, I've got it. I've actually got what I've been unable to figure out. In other words, there was a point past which remote viewers apparently are unable to see. And Ed, for lack of a better phrase, and it's a pretty good one actually, chose discontinuity, the great discontinuity, he calls it. And he knows what it is. And I said, wow, all right, well, here we go. We'll do a program. Major Ed Dames was a part of the actual U.S. government-backed, funded remote viewing program, which went on for many years in the U.S. With many millions of dollars of your tax dollars spent, and has now started SciTech, which is a private organization. And he said, Art, do you want to know what it is? And I thought for a second, and I said, no, I don't. I want to find out when everybody else finds out. So, that is exactly what's going to occur. I will find out when you find out. I don't know. What do you think it might be? I thought I would ask you in this hour prior to his appearance what you think this discontinuity is. Some sort of religious event? Possibly. Some sort of a catastrophe? Always possible. Some sort of earth change? Definite possibility. I've been kind of rolling them over in my mind what it might be, but I really don't know. Ed asked me if I wanted to know, and I said, no, better not to. The big story is Defense Secretary William Cohen said today that Iraq has apparently been able to maintain enough chemical and biological weaponry to, quote, kill every man, woman, and child on the face of the earth, end quote. And, of course, we believe they have it hidden away, probably in one of Saddam's personal enclaves, castles, homes, whatever it is. He's apparently got somewhere between 20 and 200 tons of VX. That's V as in Victor, X as in X-ray, a lethal nerve agent. And about 6,000 gallons of anthrax. So, I guess we are going to force a confrontation. It looks as though the UN inspectors are going to demand to go to the 60-plus-odd sites that Iraq has declared to be off-limits, where, of course, is exactly where they have hidden all of this deadly stuff. And the Iraqis are going to say no. The UN inspectors, I'm drawing this out for you, the UN inspectors are going to leave Iraq in protest, and then the smart and dumb bombs will begin to fall, and crews. So I think that's probably what's going to happen. I think we were horrendously disappointed when Iraq appeared to cave in to all demands and allow the UN inspectors back in. They said at that time, carte blanche. Of course, they're not giving it. And so now I really think that this is going to come to a head, and my guess would be the next 7 to 10 days. When you see the UN inspectors leave or get the big boot from Iraq in a puff, one way or the other, you will know you are then just days, two or three in all probability, away from a strike. And they're saying it will not be a pinprick, meaning we're going to hit them hard. And all I can say is, if we really are going to do this, then let us finally do it right. and kill that SOB. I know that we've got awfully good intelligence. And so, frankly, I hope that's what they're planning. They would never say so because, of course, officially we never target a head of state. But if a smart or dumb bomb should happen to fall where he is located, why, you know how that goes. An ecological group in Chile, this is, by the way, from Reuters, is sounding an alarm about 2-foot-long mutant rats. That's right, mutant rats that have attacked barnyard animals in a suburb of Santiago in Chile. How would you like to meet up with a 2-foot rat? Now, they don't exactly understand why these rats have grown so large and have mutated, but they speculate they've fed on the droppings of hormone-fattened poultry. Hormone-fattened poultry. And I saw a long story earlier today about antibiotics that are given now as a regular thing to chickens, and that that antibiotic then is passed on to human beings, and it is contributing to a general a resistance, and I'm using a milder word here because there are completely resistant strains of stuff, little guys that are beginning to build, which I consider clearly to be part of the quickening. President Clinton is a believer that there may indeed be UFOs, according to a Little Rock associate. Check this out. When he appointed his friend Webster Hubble to a job in the Justice Department, he told him he wanted to go through government records and find out if UFOs existed. This is from the Daily Telegraph, by the way. He also, of course, wanted to know who really assassinated President John Kennedy. The startling insight into Mr. Clinton's convictions comes in Friends in High Places, a book by Mr. Hubble, who was the president's golfing partner in Arkansas and left government in disgrace, you'll recall, after pleading guilty to milking clients of his legal practice of $482,000. He reveals the president made the UFOs a priority when he appointed him as Associate Attorney General. He writes, quote, Clinton had said, I want you to find the answers to two questions for me. One, who killed JFK? And two, are there UFOs? Clinton was dead serious. I looked into both, but he was not satisfied with the answers. So, I don't know what that means. I guess it means he did not get any definitive answer to who killed JFK. And no definitive answer to UFOs. But he got some kind of answer, and I wonder what it was. You know, the great debate about frogs, and we, of course, have frog deformities that are showing up everywhere. Researchers now in Duluth think that UV radiation is what's causing the deformities. Now, this was the great scare and the unknown. What was causing the deformities? And they were talking about various earthbound things that they thought might have done it. But now, according to researchers in Duluth, they believe it is UV radiation. That was the big fear. And the reason they believe this is because, unfortunately, they have been able to duplicate precisely the deformities by irradiating frogs with UV radiation. So there you are. The Duluth experiment took a dozen batches of fertilized leopard frog eggs, 100 in each batch, and exposed half of them to ultraviolet radiation and all of them to different concentrations of mefloprene, a pesticide used to control mosquitoes and some other insects. Of the frogs that developed nearly 50% that were exposed to the UVB rays for more than a couple of weeks, developed deformities in their hind limbs and digits. that's something you might want to certainly keep in mind. All right, I've got a lot more here that we could do. You remember the big brouhaha about sperm density? And you remember there was a big report that said sperm counts were declining all over the world? And then a second report that came back and said, no, sperm counts are what they always were. And now a third report, which says reanalysis of international data finds sharp decline in sperm density after an extensive review of data from 61 published studies. Three California researchers have concluded that a decline in average sperm density reported in the U.S. and other Western countries may be, brace yourself, even greater than previously estimated. Their analysis of data collected from 1938 through 1990 indicates that sperm densities in the U.S. have exhibited an average annual decrease of 1.5 million sperm per millimeter of collected sample, or about 1.5% per year. My. Well, all of our other worries and concerns, if this continues, will be for naught, certainly. Because if this continues, we won't. So, at first it was a big alarm, then it was nothing, and now, once again, it's actually even a bigger alarm. Can you imagine that? What if we slowly sort of just stopped reproducing? Now, all of this in the face of the recent story of the birth of seven babies. Count them, and they're still alive. 1, 2, 3, 4, 5, 6, 7. The trouble with this is that it used to be that if, you know, of course, they used a fertility drug. But at one time, I recall, if you had twins or triplets, people gave you stuff, you know, like diapers, maybe an occasional car, house, whatever. And I think the downside of the seven babies is it means people who have triplets, even quads, probably aren't going to get free stuff anymore. So if you're going to have a bunch of babies, you better have at least six. Seven would be good. Eight, of course, would get you into the big payday. All right, we're going to do open lines until Ed shows up at 11 o'clock Pacific time, or certainly in a little less than an hour. If you want to take a shot at what you think, that this is what I thought would be fun to do before Ed gets here, as to what you think the discontinuity is, I would be interested in hearing your speculation. We'll see if anybody hits it. And so we'll get down to business and open lines and your calls and all that kind of stuff here in a moment. Well, finally, I can advertise it again. We advertised for the first time about a week and a half ago, night vision. Oh, it went crazy, and we sold out everything we could get our hands on, and then a little more. And so they sold right out. And I think it happened because a lot of people feel the way I do about it. And without going and burdening you with a story I've told now several times about why I got night vision, you know, there were people near me here in the middle of the night, and I couldn't see who they were, and I had to end up calling the sheriff, and it really ticked me off. And had I had my night vision, I would have seen clearly who was out there, and that never would have occurred. I'd have just let it go. You know, when you don't know who's walking your fence line, why, naturally, you're a little freaked out. Anyway, that sent me some time ago on my quest for night vision. In other words, I want to know what the hell's out there. We've got tons of security lights and security systems around the house, but out past a certain point, why, it's dark. You can't see. And so I began personally to look into, you know, night vision. And that's how it's a product right now, because I spent a lot of time trying to figure out exactly what was the best on the market. And we've got it. It's by ATN. It's the MO2 Night Vision Scope. And I can't imagine why anybody wouldn't want to have one. What a great Christmas gift. In other words, what's going on in the dark? Do you have a dark backyard, front yard? I tell you, when you look through this, it's like daytime. Is somebody standing out there in the dark? You can see them. They can't see you. Animals in trees, animals running, coyotes out in the desert, man, I can see it all. It turns night into day. It has a built-in adjustable infrared illuminator, so you can see in complete and absolute total darkness. It's got a 90mm 3-power f1.2 lens, is light and weight, easy to use, has a 2-year warranty, is made in America, constructed here in America, has everything you would want in terms of backup. In other words, you know, for example, there are some Russian night vision things on the market out there. But I was, when I investigated all of this, extremely hesitant to buy anything made in Russia. Not because it might not be good, but because if anything ever went wrong with it, well, you can imagine service under those conditions would be a nightmare. So, we've got it. Night vision. And if you want to get it, finally, we've got a few in again. Now listen to me. These are going to sell out very, very quickly, so don't wait. When I say tomorrow morning you can get night vision, don't wait. Believe me, don't wait. It's $349.95. And it runs, by the way, on a 3-volt lithium battery that seems to last and last and last. I am still using the first 3-volt lithium that I got. 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This year, there's no question about it. 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The Sea Crane Company. You are going to love night vision. As a matter of fact, in most time zones, you've got about 3 days to get that done, and then it's all over. Okay, here we go. East of the Rockies, you're on the air. Good morning.
1: Hi, Art. This is Dave in Cape Coral, Florida.
0: Hi, Dave.
1: Yeah, yesterday I was real excited when I got my Art Bell After Dark newsletter and saw my tornado pictures on the front page.
0: Well, you see, we follow up on things, Dave, that's why. Thought they were very cool pictures.
1: Well, I appreciate that very much. And I just wanted to let you know that my prediction number one for 1997 did come true. It was prediction number one on your New Year's show.
0: Which was?
1: Jacques Villeneuve would be the Formula One world champion, and he is.
0: Well, you know, we're getting close to the time, Dave, where we will pull out the predictions from the Bell family vault and begin doing new predictions. That occurs generally on this program between Christmas and the New Year. And so yours will be the first reviewed, and it'll get a ding, ding, ding, ding.
1: All right. Thank you.
0: All right. Anything else?
1: That should do it.
0: All right, Dave. Thanks for the call, and have a good morning. Yes, it's worth reminding you that we do that. It is a ritual, a ritualistic. And you know what? The audience, I must say, has been doing very, very well in recent years in predicting things. Now, I wonder if that indicates, when you think about it, maybe a general increase in psychic ability in the population. Now, there's an interesting thing to contemplate. As we get closer to some sort of event, or, if you wish, discontinuity, it may well be that more people out there are getting more intuitive. And maybe that's the way it was supposed to happen. Anyway, bottom of the hour. We'll be right back. This is Coast to Coast.

0: 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This is Coast to Coast AM with Art Bell. Now again, here's Art.
1: I appear to be here once again. Good morning, everybody. This, of course, is, Thanksgiving week. As a matter of fact, let's see, what is today anyway? Tuesday going into Wednesday. Did you send flowers? If you didn't, then you still can. And you can do it because I've got a great sponsor named Absolutely Fresh Flowers. They are, of course, a flower farm in Southern California that sells flowers to all of you, straight to you. And I don't know that flowers will help head off the great discontinuity, whatever it's going to be. But one small step, you know, little step.
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1: Five six two six four three eight. That's 1-800-562-6438. Absolutely fresh flowers now. Okay. First time caller line, you're on the air. Good morning.
2: Good morning. How are you?
1: Very well. Where are you, pray tell?
2: I'm calling from WWSC, Glens Falls, New York.
1: Okay.
2: And I want to tell you what I think is the problem with the rats in Chile.
1: What?
2: I grew up there. I was raised there. I was educated there. And I went to Santiago High School there.
1: Well, rats are the last thing you want to find in Chile. I usually have crackers.
2: Well, I think back in the 70s, they discovered that birth control pills were good for houseplants. So the women...
1: What?
2: Yes.
1: What? Birth control pills were good for houseplants?
2: Yes.
1: Does it prevent their...
2: No. What they did was somebody accidentally spilled one into a plant that grew to be the most beautiful houseplant you'd ever want to see.
1: I once took a birth control pill by mistake.
2: You what?
1: Yeah, I took one by mistake once.
2: Anyway, the houseplants started to grow big and beautiful and...
1: Really?
2: Gigantic.
1: Really?
2: Yeah, really.
1: For me, it was just I noticed my voice raised about an octave for a while, but
2: I noticed.
1: It turned to normal. No, you're serious.
2: I'm serious. I grew up down there. I spent my first 22 years of my life down there.
1: Can you imagine finding a 2-foot rat?
2: Yeah, God, it's scary.
1: 2-foot rat. Now, I mean, do that with your hands. That is a dog-sized rat.
2: I don't have to do it with my hand. I could just picture it.
1: Yeah.
2: Oh, my God.
1: Sharp little teeth.
2: But I think the hormones, if they're feeding hormones to the chickens, along with rats probably eating, maybe they used it in their gardens to get the biggest strawberries.
1: Well said, sir. So you think the real answer is birth control pills?
2: Well, maybe it's a combination of both.
1: Well, it's a
2: hormone. When did they start giving them... the hormones to the chickens?
1: Not hormones. I was talking about chickens. You mean the antibiotics?
2: Oh, I thought you said they were giving hormones to the chickens.
1: No. Antibiotics. And they are developing a resistance to certain chicken diseases. And a lot of this is getting passed on to people, I guess. If you don't cook it right, of course it gets passed on to people.
2: Well, I think that's a government statement. But I do know for a fact that the women with their houseplants, they were just... Oh. And they started doing it in Colombia and in Peru. You know, the word gets out, who's got the best houseplants?
1: Well,
2: you know?
1: Of course. And if it takes birth control pills, it takes birth control pills. It's kind of tempting to try that. I wonder if you ground it up or you just sort of stuff a pill down into the dirt. That's tempting to try. I don't know. Everything we do has consequences. Give birth control pills to plants and you get rats. 2-foot-long rats. Well, guard line, you're on the air. Hi.
3: How you doing, Art?
1: Well, I'm okay.
3: Hey, I was just coming up with a programming idea for one of your next guests.
1: You were?
3: This is Tony in Las Vegas.
1: Yes, Tony.
3: Wouldn't it be neat to get a guest on your show that could discuss what they do with the, let's say, the UFO videos and so forth?
1: What do you mean?
3: That get on, like, you know, sightings and Strange Universe.
1: What do you mean, what they do with them?
3: Well, the screening process that they have to go through just to be on, till they finally get on the air.
1: Well, they have to be real UFOs.
3: Well, yeah, but I know that for a fact that if somebody took a picture of a UFO...
1: Well, this is a no-brainer, Tony. They've got to look good, you know? Sometimes you get foggy, fuzzy, lousy little, you know, obvious...
3: Yeah, exactly. But sometimes
1: obvious frisbees or something, and you know, so they've got to look good. I mean,
3: right.
1: So it's no big deal.
3: Yeah, but
1: I mean, I'm in touch all the time with the people at Strange Universe, and it's a matter of what looks good and what looks
3: right.
1: Credible and what looks crappy.
3: Right, but even.

0: if something looks crappy, if it's being screened and then the CIA says, hey, that's, you know, nothing that you can have on your program. We don't care how terrible.
1: Oh, I don't believe that, Tony.
0: Well, it would be neat, the process that they go through and how many times they've been confronted by people like the CIA.
1: No. All right, thanks, Tony. No go there. I know the people at these programs. I know them. And trust me, if the CIA were to come in and say, you can't run that UFO picture, it would be such a gigantic story that they would probably promo the damn thing in sweeps week for a month, get on my show, say, hey, Men in Black, CIA types came in and said, we can't run this one. Want to see it? Want to take a ride? So, no, I don't buy that at all. East of the Rockies, you're on the air. Hi.
2: Yeah, Art, it's Vince in Chicago.
1: Vince in Chicago.
2: I'm going to make a stab at Ed Dames and the...
1: discontinuity.
2: Yeah, the year 2012.
1: Okay.
2: I think it's a pole shift. That is the actual year of the pole shift. I'm kind of amazed, Art, that it seems like every other guest of yours on the program for the past month has mentioned the pole shift.
1: Tell me about it.
2: It's amazing. And, you know, I've been thinking a lot about this. And I kind of believe that this might be one of the great secrets of our planet, the fact that there may be a pole shift that happens with regularity every 12,000 years, let's say, and it wipes out the planet, and it's one of those forbidden secrets that we're not supposed to know about. And if our government or somebody knows about this pole shift, they're not going to tell us, and they're just not going to tell us. You know, because it would cause more problems than anything. Everyone would be heading out to the mountains of New Mexico like Richard Hoagland.
1: For what, though? I mean, to what end? If the poles shift, then, you know, if you believe the worst, then everything's going to more or less get wiped clean anyway.
2: Exactly. So what use would it be that if this knowledge was known by someone, what purpose would it serve that, you know, that we would... You know, if we told everybody about it, like I said, we'd all head for the hills.
1: Yeah, we'd run our credit cards up.
2: You know,
1: general disorder and dismay.
2: I kind of find it kind of unusual that Richard Hoagland did move up to, you know, what is it, 8,500 feet above sea level over there?
1: That's right.
2: In New Mexico?
1: Maybe he's expecting a flood.
2: I documented a lot of his programs with you and him, and I know he's talked about... the boat people, the Nordic people, building their arcs.
1: Well, I will give you a disturbing bit of information. Okay? A little preview. You want some disturbing information?
2: Go ahead.
1: All right. I had Ed send me a quick bio so I could introduce him tonight. I don't know what I did with the old one I had on him, right? And you know what it says?
2: What?
1: Under personal category, it says home, Beverly Hills, California. One more month.
2: And he's moving.
1: Yeah.
2: That's a good question I'm asking. Where is he going? I know he mentioned caves before.
1: Well, he doesn't really want to say. He doesn't exactly say. He says west and south.
2: That's my whole point, Art, that if there are people in the know that there's going to be a pole shift someday, let's say, or some year, they're not going to tell us because they are staking out their claim to be the survivors.
1: Well, you know what we have to hope for, Vince? You know, like in Iraq where we use the phrase moving the goalposts?
2: Right.
1: We've got to hope they move the pole posts. Got to go, Vince.
2: Okay,
1: thanks.
2: Take care, Art.
1: You too. First time caller line, you're on the air. Good morning.
3: Hello, Art.
1: Hello.
3: How's it going?
1: It's going.
3: This is Mike in St. Peter's.
1: St. Peter's?
3: Missouri.
1: Missouri, all right.
3: Yeah, around St. Louis.
1: Yes, sir.
3: I'll take a stab at this Major Ed Dames prediction.
1: Yes, the discontinuity is?
3: I kind of remote viewing my own on this whole deal.
1: Run out, don't let that buzzer sound.
3: Oh, well, I won't. I just had a view of a great wind, like a jet stream. Blowing like hot air across the Earth's surface.
1: Well, now, the jet stream has already been predicted long ago to come down on deck by Ed Dames, and I'll be damned if it hasn't been.
3: Yeah, okay. I know.
1: So that was a long time ago.
3: Right, yeah. Well, this one, I had kind of like a, showed kind of like a military person standing in a field with a large
4: pickle crock, gathering cow chips.
1: Gathering cow chips?
4: Right.
1: For what?
4: Well, that's what, just what he's gathering his cow chips to make it fit in his crock. And that is what Ed Dame's predictions are.
1: A crock.
4: With the
1: you think
4: with
1: it's,
4: content.
1: You think it's a crock?
4: Yeah, big crock.
1: I see. Well, you know what opinions...
4: I have my doubts.
1: You know what opinions are like, right?
4: Yeah, yeah.
1: They're kind of related to cow chips. Everybody's got one.
4: I was wondering, are we going to get an affiliate here in St. Louis again?
1: As a matter of fact, it's interesting you should say that. How does a week sound?
4: Oh, really? Who's going to be?
1: My lips are sealed. I got to go.
4: Okay.
1: All right, take care. Yeah, it says Beverly Hills, California. One more month. East of the Rockies, you're on the air. Good morning.
5: Hello, Art.
1: Hi, where are you?
5: This is Mark calling from Collinsville, Illinois on SATCOM.
1: Yes, Mark.
5: I'd like to point out that your interviews with Dr. Gold and Bob and Kathy Guccione are a great public service.
1: Thank you. I take it you heard Dr. Gold last night.
5: I've been following this very closely. You are to be admired, sir.
1: Well, I appreciate that.
5: I've been following very close. Are you planning on having Robert Morningsky back on your show in the near future?
1: Yes.
5: How soon?
1: No. Soon.
5: Soon. And one more thing. How about Thomas Van Flanderen? He made this comment about Hellbop, the third tail, having sodium or ocean water. There was no follow-up on that. A very interesting.
1: He will probably come back in conjunction, I would imagine, with Richard Hoagland, who will be on soon.
5: Well, you know, Heaven's Gate sort of killed all that. And it really didn't go anywhere, but that was a very...
1: Well, no, what really happened was the comet, you know, sort of left our sight, out of sight, out of mind.
5: Well, it's still in the southern hemisphere.
1: Well, it is, but we're not seeing it.
5: And one more thing about the Fisteria. It's in the northern sea now?
1: Yeah, that's right. They have detected Fisteria in the North Sea. Want something to worry about? Worry about that. On the international line, you're on the air. Good morning.
6: Yes, Art. This is Roman from Vancouver, British Columbia.
1: Hello there.
6: I would like to contribute to the discussion about the coming changes.
1: Yes.
6: At the beginning of the 70s, back in Poland, in Warsaw, I participated in kind of private researches regarding parapsychology.
1: Mm-hmm.
6: And I'd like to tell you something very interesting.
1: All right.
6: We did some researches regarding certain states of mind in hypnosis. The objects were young students studying at the Warsaw University at that time.
1: Yes.
6: And I participated in these experiments, and I noticed something very interesting when the experiments were regarding time progression. The subjects were giving the suggestion of the time going forward in the increments of about 2 years, sometimes 4 years, mm-hmm. and the subjects were asked to put the signature on the paper.
1: Yes.
6: And, believe me or not, I've seen it many, many times. People, young people in their early 20s or around 19, 20, 21, 22, they were putting signatures. When the suggestions about time were changing, they changed their signatures. What we noticed was that some of them, when you reached the year 2004, many young people just didn't want to sign, to put their signatures on the paper. And the reaction was they dropped the pens or put a kind of cross on the paper.
1: Well, that's very,
6: question,
1: very,
6: question.
1: Very ominous.
6: The question was, why aren't you putting your signature on the paper?
1: And the
6: I cannot. Why?
1: Yes.
6: I don't live.
1: Oh, God.
6: And, yes, it's very interesting. I've seen it many, many times. And all of them mentioned the same year, 2004. That was done in Poland, in Warsaw,
1: Well, if that's
6: around.
1: True, if that's true, the best advice for you and for everybody else is play hard, life is short. Right? That is ominous, though. They either put a cross there, or when asked why they couldn't sign, said, because I don't live. All right. When it comes to information on ETs, I bet you can't get enough. And I bet you probably saw Area 51, the alien interview, a little tiny piece of it on Extra or maybe Strange Universe. Well, we've got the full video now. And I'm getting emails and emails and emails. Please send me the number so I can get the tape. Just listen to me now. Get a pencil. Please. This is an apparent video of an alien being interviewed by officials. Couch that a little at Area 51. Victor, who I interviewed on this program, spirited this out of Area 51. He's now in fear of his life in deep hiding. I've had an offer out to re-interview Victor, and I've gotten nothing. Zero. No response. And I think that means he really is hiding. 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East of the Rockies, you're on the air. Good morning.
7: Hi, this is Mary from Green Bay, Wisconsin.
1: Hi, Mary.
7: Hi. You were talking about the mutant, the frogs and stuff.
1: That's right. The latest Duluth research is showing that it is due to ultraviolet radiation, and they can prove that because they can duplicate it. That's how science works.
7: Right. Because there's been times, like, we'll be listening to the weather, and I don't know, but they talk about, like, there's the radiation in the air is so strong.
1: Well, they give UV counts, yes.
7: Yeah.
1: Sure.
7: Okay. And I was wondering, you know, has Chernobyl... Like, would that nuclear radiation still be in the air?
1: Well, it'd be, yeah, sure. Over there it might be, but it has nothing to do with the UV radiation count.
7: Okay, but it wouldn't... Would it still stick in the air because...
1: Now, were you to ask me, might it have something to do with the 2-foot-long rats in Chile? Then we might be on the right path.
7: That's just what I'm wondering, and all the nuclear testing that they're doing, you know?
1: Are you tempted to put a birth control pill in a plant?
7: No, I would not.
1: No?
7: No.
1: Even if you knew your plant was going to grow, it would be twice as big?
7: No. That's against Mother Nature. That's the way I look at it.
1: Yeah.
7: But anyway, I don't know. It just seems like nobody's really talking about the, the nuclear events that have been going on. And with all the diseases that are forming and
1: I talk about it all the time.
7: Well, I know you do, but the government doesn't, and the TV doesn't.
1: That's right.
7: Yeah.
1: They don't.
7: Yeah.
1: Why do you think they don't?
7: Well, I think they think we're stupid or something, or we'd be too scared. It's like they're putting one over on us, you know?
1: Well, they could be right. In other words, if you know something is going to happen, no matter what it is,
7: right,
1: and you know that people would panic if they knew about it, and the panic would cause needless early demise of people, then you might make a decision, and properly so, not to disseminate the information.
7: Mm-hmm. Mm-hmm. Oh, well.
1: I mean, do you want to know? I mean, let's say you knew something horrible was going to happen in 6 months, and if you'll listen next hour, that could be the case.
7: I know.
1: would you want to know is the question.
7: Well, I'm listening to your radio station, so...
1: Uh-huh.
7: I guess that.
1: Well, yeah, but are you going to be listening next hour?
7: Yes, I will. All night long.
1: All right. Thank you very much.
7: Have a good nighter. Thanks.
1: Yep, you too. Thank you. Coming up next is SciTech's Major Ed Dames. And finally, we are about to know what the great discontinuity is. Now, of course, we're not going to lead off the show with that, so don't expect to hear that right away. You know I don't work that way. We are going to, for the sake of the new audience, educate them just a little bit about what remote viewing is and what it is not. At any rate, the one you've been waiting for, Major Ed Dames, next. This is Coast to Coast AM.

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1: It is, and I am now going to issue my standard warning. The material straight ahead in this program is going to be extremely disturbing to some people. We are going to have Ed Dames, SciTech's Major Ed Dames, who is actually part of our own government's remote viewer program. And we will endeavor to give you the 101 short version of what remote viewing is here shortly. But we did, the U.S. taxpayers, in fact, they did a whole Nightline show about it, spent millions of dollars over many years on remote viewing. Major Dames was in that program. Remote viewing is able to, and I hope I don't misrepresent this, but look at an object or occurrence anywhere in the world through space and time. Into the future, into the past, or look at present situations. Obviously, the military used it for very pragmatic reasons, intelligence work. They used it during the Iraq War, and on and on and on and on. Well, Major Dames has now retired and began a company called SciTech. That's PSI Tech. And we'll try and give you an idea of remote viewing, what it's all about here in a moment, as I said. But there is no doubt about the fact that what you are going to hear tonight is going to be extremely disturbing to some people. And if you have children in the room, act like a parent and get them out. If, in fact, this kind of information disturbs you, you get out of the room. Go turn off the radio. Go listen to music, whatever. I don't know. I just serve up that warning because inevitably I'm castigated for presenting this kind of information. And so if you're the kind of person who is disturbed by it, consider yourself to have been warned. Having said that, coming up in a moment, SciTech's Major Ed Dames. Well, okay. Now comes Major Ed Dames. Let me tell you a little bit about him, all right? In 1967 through 74, he was U.S. Army enlisted, airborne infantry, Army security, that kind of stuff. In 78, he went to ROTC, graduated as a distinguished military graduate, University of California at Berkeley. In 79 through 82, he was with the 2nd Armored Cavalry Regiment, Nuremberg, Germany, Tactical Electronics Warfare Officer. In 1982 through 4, he was U.S. Army Intelligence and Security Command Systems Exploitation Department, a Targeting Officer. In 84 through 88, he was with the Defense Intelligence Agency, DIA, a Directorate of Scientific and Technical Intelligence, Training Officer and Operations Officer, and then 88 through 91, Headquarters Department of the Army, Special Operations, 91, retired from the U.S. Army in the rank of Major. His educational background is 74 through 77, UC Berkeley, Biophysics, 78, a B.A. in Chinese, San Francisco State University. He was born in Hackensack, New Jersey in 1949. His home is in Beverly Hills, California, but that's only for one more month. His interests include physical fitness, martial arts, human potential, frontier sciences, religion, fluent in Chinese Mandarin. That certainly may come in handy. Now, as I said earlier, our government for many years spent a lot of money on remote viewing. Ed Dames has taken it to the private sector. Ed Dames, of all the things he said on this program, the one most disconcerting thing has to do with something that he calls the discontinuity. Now, what does that mean? Well, there is a year past which remote viewers cannot see, or it's kind of like a barrier, at least for a period of years, and they simply have been unable to see what's there until now. Now, lot of people have speculated, the discontinuity might be some sort of pole shift. It might be... what else did we hear? I had a bunch of faxes here about what it might be. People have guessed quite a few things. Electromagnetic shift, going through some faxes. Other people have thought a religious event of some sort. You heard somebody mention a cross and that people would refuse to write their name past a certain year. And so forth and so on. So a lot of people have a lot of guesses, and the guessing, I guess, is about to end. As is the dry weather here, rain is on the way. As the El Nino continues to build, San Francisco getting a downpour right now. And I guess it's going to be raining here by tomorrow. Here from Beverly Hills, California, one of the last times we'll be able to introduce him this way is Major Ed Dames. Major, welcome.
2: Good evening, Art.
1: Good evening. How are you?
2: I'm fine. I would, I have missed your program for quite a number of nights, except for last night. I caught most of that, and it dealt with the
1: TWA.
2: TWA 800, and the topic of perhaps a missile attack.
1: That's right, and I know that you, of course, disagree with that and have reached other conclusions. We'll get to that, Ed, but listen, we've got a lot of new listeners out there, and they have no idea what remote viewing is. And so just the short version, if you would, you spent years in the military doing it, now years as a civilian. And so tell people what remote viewing really is.
2: It is a way that we are trained psychics. That's what we were in the military, in a top secret unit. We are trained to gather as much general information, data and sketches, information and sketches about a target, a person, place, thing, or an event, in a 45-minute period, as much data as possible. We are alert and attentive when we do this. It's not an altered state. And generally speaking, what we do is what we take advantage of, avail ourselves of a discovery. The discovery was discovered in a laboratory in 1983, and the discovery is, in essence, the way that the unconscious mind communicates information to conscious awareness. With that, it's sort of the syntax and the grammar for the way it does that, in a way that precludes imagination from entering into the process or interfering with that data stream.
1: Well, one thing I know you did was to locate some gas canisters in Iraq.
2: We've done nothing but very high-level high-level missions. We're sort of a national asset, if you will. There are very few of us who are trained to the degree that SciTech experts are trained, and so we generally do high-level missions. And although SciTech does not engage in government contract work, we will still do initiative projects, and that's what we did for the National Transportation Safety Board on the
1: Flight
2: 800. This was an interesting project because, as the operations and training officer for the military psychic team in 1988, we actually broke open the case on the Pan American Flight 103. That exploded over Lockerbie, Scotland. We tracked down for the FBI the perpetrators of that event. So we found the terrorist. In that case, it was a terrorist attack, and we did find them for the Bureau.
1: I recall. And again, trying to impart to people what remote viewing is. A remote viewer is a controlled, disciplined individual, and when I say controlled by somebody else. In other words, they are given a number, a simple number, as I understand it, and they then do not go into an altered state, but begin to form impressions and begin to visualize what the target is. Now, the only thing that I've never clearly understood at all about remote viewing is they're given a number, and then somehow they come up, for example, they will draw a picture of gas canisters and describe a location as though they see it, or their impressions of what it is and where it is. I think this is pretty close to the way it works, but I've never understood what that number really represents. In other words, how does that person's mind know what the target is? Is there a communication ad between the monitor, the controller, and the remote viewer that goes beyond that number?
2: Yes, the number is irrelevant. It's simply for filing purposes, and it's as simple as one could as easily say, ready, set, go, that for every target that we work. There is a communication at the unconscious level. If you do work with a monitor, tantamount to having a navigator in the back seat of an aircraft,
1: sure.
2: Allegorically speaking, then unconsciously, the viewer's unconscious mind picks up the cue, the targeting cue, from the monitor or the tasker. If you work by yourself and you select your own targets, my company teaches people to do this, to work alone,
1: mm-hmm.
2: One selects one's own targets. And those could be front-loaded. And what that means is you will know what the target is. But you work, you're trained to work against blind targets. Unconscious is trained to do all of the work. So during training, as a control and technical operations, we do not allow the viewers to know what the target is. Unconscious must do all of the work. If you are your own tasker, your
1: uh-huh.
2: own targeter,
1: yes.
2: You select the target yourself, and then you're not communicating, your unconscious mind is not communicating with anybody else.
1: I take it, Ed. I know that when you have taken up a project, a specific project, it takes a lot of time. People think that you're a psychic and they can say, what color is my couch? Well, that isn't the way it works, and you don't get a direct answer like that. Some of the work takes days, weeks, or even months to accomplish for a project. People need to understand that. So you're not a psychic in the classic sense that people, I think, tend to think of psychics, right?
2: No, I could not. I'm about as naturally psychic as a rock. A natural psychic can walk into a room pick up certain sensations and know if this is a loving household or a murder was committed, that kind of thing. I can't do that. But I can run rings around natural psychics when it comes to detailing exactly what happened at a murder scene, where the murderer is present time, where the victim is, whether the victim is dead or alive, those kinds of things, because of these breakthrough techniques that we used in life or death situations or where deadly force was authorized, such
1: as
2: the Libyan invasion.
1: Well, of course. Let me ask this. An individual who has learned to self-task and remote view through your videotapes or whatever else, would their accuracy rating, percentile rating, be different than when your company puts or tasks several remote viewers, to look into, say, flight 800 or whatever? In other words, would there be a difference in the number of hits?
2: It isn't measured in terms of hits. It's measured in terms of quality of the data. Generally speaking, someone who is trained by using the TRV tapes is 80% correct. 80% of their data is correct. And the most that we, including myself, the best that we as individual viewers, even the experts, can do is about 90%. There'll always be a 10 to 20% error rate throughout the sessions. However, when a team of remote viewers, including a number of people who have been trained using the tapes, work together, a team of 5 or 6 people, when they work alone, independently, the mutually corroborating data is 100% correct.
1: 100%?
2: 100%.
1: So that when your company tasks a group of viewers and finally puts their name to whatever the conclusion is, you can be damn sure that's going to be 100% correct.
2: Unless it's a jump through the hoop type of a situation where there's a stolen nuclear weapon or something like that, where we'd have to come up with data very, very rapidly. And it is not real time. It takes about 45 minutes for just one session. In order for us to cross-check and double-check our work, we're going to have to run about 5 remote viewers 3 times each. That's a minimum of 15 remote viewing sessions times 45 minutes to come up to a conclusion that I, as president of the company, would sign my name to.
1: Okay. A somewhat less than amazing Randy continues to respond in an email war between yourself and his standing challenge and claims that you will not sign and fill out the forms that he requires to do the test that would yield you, I don't know, whatever, $1 million+, whatever it happens to be right now. And as you know, I have invited him on the program, and he has refused to come on to set up the conditions of the test. And I personally talked to the guy, and he was talking about putting a number in his safe. And he now denies he ever said that. Well, he did say it to me. And then I came back on the air and talked to you about it and issued the challenge. And every time I do, everybody emails the amazing Randy, less than. And he says, well, I'm not going to play the game. I'm not going to go on an Art Bell show and help him increase ratings. And I refuse. And so there you, that's where it is now. Do you hear from Randy?
2: I hear from his minions or lackeys on the email. And frankly, Amazing Randy can keep his $1 million. I accept his challenge, and he can. All I want is for him to eat his hat when we nail his target, and he can keep his mill or whatever he's got out there. But I'm telling you now, I'm telling all of your listeners, we can do this without any problem whatsoever, and I mean it. I stand by that, and I do not want his money, but I do want to see him eat his hat.
1: Well, I thought it reasonable that he would come on the program, not for some spectacular deal, but just simply publicly set up the conditions of the test. You know, I didn't like the idea that he was going to put the numbers in his safe. It ought to be in somebody's. It ought to be very controlled, in a third party location, it seems to me.
2: Of course.
1: That deal continues.
2: What we suggested, was a good way to do that is to have a disinterested party, actually a neutral party,
3: mm-hmm.
2: simply write the name of a target on a piece of paper and place that piece of paper in a safe somewhere. That's
1: sure.
2: all that we require.
1: Sure.
2: Because you see how we work. There's chain of custody at the unconscious level. Whoever is the tasker. The universal mind, the collective conscious, unconscious,
1: mm-hmm.
2: or actually what we call the matrix in our business, it knows what's going on. My old boss used to say it's okay to fool the enemy, but it's not okay to fool yourself. We know what the task is. As soon as we turn our attention to the task, unconscious attention follows.
1: When you were in the military program, Ed, obviously the military was only concerned with the here and now. Targets, biological canisters, whatever it is they were after. It was military-oriented stuff. I'm curious, at what point did it dawn on the RVers, remote viewers, that you could actually not just look at present time, but you could travel in time and look at the past, or even, more importantly, look at the future? When did it dawn on all of you that that was possible?
2: It started happening actually in the laboratory before the formation of the military team. Viewers were slipping around in time. They were describing targets that were supposed to in a docket. They were describing targets that were two up in a docket or a target that had been chosen a day before, those kinds of things. So viewers were very loose in time. We had to straighten that. We had to tighten that structure up.
1: Mm.
2: Mind is outside of time.
1: Was that a disturbing thing for the remote viewers to find out?
2: It was disturbing for the researchers because it meant that there was no control, and that this, since it was a government-funded project, if they could not know where the viewer was in time, they couldn't sell this to the Department of Defense, and therefore...
1: Do you think that's actually what ended the supposedly the official military program?
2: No, that's not when it ended. It ended because all of the controls became so lax and loose that it was no longer functional.
1: Gotcha. All right. Ed Dames, Major Ed Dames, SciTech's Ed Dames, is my guest. And now I think you might have a little bit of an idea what remote viewing is. Wait till you hear what's...

0: 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Then dial 1-800-893-0903. 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
1: It is, and once again, here I am. My guest is SciTech's Major Ed Dames. The subject, remote viewing. The question we will get to eventually, the discontinuity. But first, we're going to cover much more of what remote viewing is and what it is not. Join the computer age with this revolutionary new system. Call 1-800-354-6846 and never again be intimidated by a computer. Howard from Chico, California writes, "Hey Art, have you checked out the earthquake activity at Mammoth Lakes lately? There have been over 2,000 earthquakes in the last few days. Yes, I am fairly well aware of what's going on at Mammoth." And then we've got one more prediction on what the discontinuity is. Hi, Art. My guess on the Major's discontinuity, a very large, gargantuan time compression. No doubt orchestrated by Colonel Haynes, with what few psychics may remain within the government. That was a joke. Major Dames, welcome back.
2: Thanks. By the way, Art, the Long Valley caldera there at Mammoth Lakes.
1: Yes.
2: I had said that a good thing that for SciTech to do in terms of predictive studies rather than just present time studies would
1: sure.
2: be to look at, and we use this as a targeting cue, the next volcanic eruption, and we qualified that search term. This is just like a library search.
1: Right.
2: We qualified it with North America. And it actually took us a while to do this because we were in fairly homogeneous terrain, but it is the Long Valley caldera. Now, what do we gain by doing that? It doesn't make a rocket scientist to know that that's probably the next place that's going to erupt. But we use the same methods in everything that we do. And sometimes we come up with the mundane and jejune and an answer that anybody could get.
1: Sure.
2: But other times it's very singular, as in the case of the next use of a nuclear weapon in anger. And there, that's not entirely predictable. It's a singular event that could not be predicted. So we use the same methods to find, whether it's to find somebody's lost dog or stolen nuclear weapon, or in a predictive sense, to look at the next event. And because next and present, in terms of ideas or vectors in the matrix, are the only temporal cues that we know we can trust. The idea of present time, target in present time, or describe the next event.
1: Mm-hmm.
2: Any other point in time is very difficult for us. It's loose. It takes a lot of work.
1: Would you please qualify things? Last time you said the same thing, just sort of as a reference point, you said lost dogs, and I got a million emails asking you to look for people's dogs. You don't do dogs now, right?
2: No, I use it as an example.
1: I understand. Thank you.
2: I think I would do it if my cat were missing.
1: I understand that.
2: However, that would be a very difficult target. It would be we ran into similar things looking for Manuel Noriega or Muammar Gaddafi or Saddam Hussein.
1: You did locate Noriega, didn't you?
2: It was a shell game type of thing because these were targets that knew we were after them, and what we had to do, because it takes us at least 2 hours, it took the military team at least 2 hours to come up with some type of conclusion that could be useful to a targeting team. The target had already moved. The person had moved on to the next target. So there are two ways around that. We can use the term next in terms of next location or next target location, or we can go into the target's mind present time, let's say Muammar Gaddafi, and attempt to discern where he is looking at moving next. So there's more than one way to skin a cat.
1: Actually in their mind.
2: Mm-hmm.
1: We've talked about this before. That is remote viewing, remote sensing, some people call it. Princeton has done a lot of research. They call it remote sensing, but they absolutely believe it is a valid discipline. And I have asked experts who did the work at Princeton, and I will ask you again, is it possible to remotely not just sense or view, but influence. In other words, to actually cause somebody to imagine they're having an idea or to affect their behavior or thinking in any way.
2: I was up at Princeton about 3 or 4 months ago, and they're about 15 years behind in the remote percepting or remote viewing arena. But you know they're the world's leaders in terms of psychokinesis work.
1: Oh, yes.
2: In terms of mind over matter, man-machine interfaces, they have statistically validated the existence of that phenomenon. In terms of influencing another human being, no. We were not able to achieve that in the military. We put a lot of resources into it, not as much as remote viewing, but some resources, and it was not a doable thing. However, it can be done with equipment. It can be done electromagnetically.
1: Hmm. All right. Right now, we're having a big go-round, as you well know, with Iraq again.
2: Mm-hmm.
1: Looks like I'm making a prediction that in 7 to 10 days, we're actually going to be back at war. I think that the Iraqis are not going to allow these 60-plus sites to be looked at. We're going to intentionally provoke a confrontation by going straight to those sites. And the we're going to then get kicked out again, or we're going to leave. And then the bombs will fall once again on Iraq. Now, the late news tonight is that by William Cohen, our defense secretary, Saddam Hussein has been able to get together enough chemical and biological stuff to kill every man, woman, and child on the entire face of the earth. Now, it seems to me the location of that stuff would be a good target for you.
2: Well, we did this for the United Nations, as you know, in 1991.
1: Yes.
2: Let me qualify something. I was one of this country's biological warfare case officers. It was my job to protect the country against lesser developed countries and major nations' use.
1: Oh, then maybe you can help me out with something here.
2: Mm-hmm.
1: They're saying that he's got VX, Victor X-ray,
2: mm-hmm.
1: a lethal nerve agent. What is VX, Ed?
2: VX is just that, a very lethal nerve agent. It is a U.S. variant. It's a U.S. variant on a nerve agent. The former Soviet equivalent was VR-55. It stops your breathing. I won't go into all the biophysics and what happens at the molecular action site, but it essentially it'll shut your breathing down.
1: Well, that's sufficient.
2: Now he does have a lot of biochemicals, but you have to apply them, and you have to weaponize them. So even though you might have enough to kill every man, woman, and child in the world, that's not saying a lot. You've got to be able to put those, to weaponize them, and make sure your weapons work the right way, and that is a science. And yes, he's got enough to do some damage in the Mideast, but not to
1: America.
2: It's not a doomsday machine.
1: He would have to backpack them in across the Mexican border or something to affect a U.S. city.
2: You would have to. The way to effectively do it would be to aerosolize any number of biologicals, anthrax variants, things like that.
1: He's got.
2: Put him in a truck, aerosolize it, drive around the city a few times at night. You got to do it at night because when the sun comes out, the ultraviolet radiation will break the peptide bonds in amino acids and denature your organism. So it's a whole science art.
1: Oh, that's interesting. He's got 6,000 gallons of anthrax. That's a lot of anthrax.
2: Yeah, but once you expose it to the sun, it's gone. Now, if it's underneath ground or underneath paint or anything else like that,
1: uh-huh.
2: it will last for centuries. Because the spores will last for centuries. And once you kick up the dust and you breathe it, you're dead.
1: Well, the other, you could locate that, or you could locate for us Saddam Hussein. Now, I know that we say that we don't kill heads of foreign states, but we want to kill him. I know that. And
2: we might want to do that. The problem with this man is that he's very shrewd.
1: Oh, yes.
2: And he has children travel around with him. So we're not a totalitarian dictatorship. We don't drop bombs on children.
1: Well, as a matter of fact, he's got women and children now at all these sensitive locations.
2: That's correct.
1: So we are going to, maybe we are going to drop bombs on women and children.
2: No, we would not do that, Art. U.S. government would never do anything like that. At least no U.S. government that I'm familiar with. There are other governments that would do it, but the U.S. would never do that harm.
1: Well, suppose we actually had intelligence, Ed, that he was really about to use some horrible biological weapon, something really awful, then we might do it. I mean, it really comes down to lives versus lives. And if we thought millions of lives were at stake and we knew where this stuff was, we might do it.
2: I think we would go after the batteries, the firing batteries, but it's possible that we would do that. But I think retaliation is the name of the game. Last time I checked in at the Pentagon, it was still retaliation in those terms. If those are used, our policy was tactical nuclear weapons in response.
1: Mm-hmm. Do you have any sense at all of what lies ahead with regard to Iraq?
2: I think just as a gut feeling, I have not remote viewed the Iraqi situation.
1: Mm-hmm.
2: We're busy on other things that we're going to talk about momentarily, but I agree with you. I think we'll provoke a reason to expend a lot of munitions, and this time hit them a little bit harder.
1: Well, it'll be interesting. I think 7 to 10 days, probably somewhere around there, we're getting ready to challenge them. I think we're doing it all on our own timetable, and we know exactly what we're going
2: to
1: do.
2: Mm-hmm. I tend to agree.
1: All right. Are there any projects in the interim since we last talked, major remote viewing projects, other than the discontinuity?
2: We've dropped almost all of our initiative projects. In fact, we've dropped everyone. We had a small project that was very interesting because it lends itself to illustrating our Module 2 tapes, and we're going to put that up on the website. And that deals with looking at the nature of... Are you familiar with the botched Mossad assassination attempt on the Hamas leader?
1: Oh, listen, I was in Israel while Netanyahu was going through public relations hell because of what happened. So, yes, I'm familiar.
2: What we did was identify the actual item that he was attacked with, what the Israelis used in that attack. And we remote viewed that, and we're going to post a very good session.
1: Can you tell us a little bit? What I remember is that the victim claimed that somebody walked by him or up to him and sprayed him with something, and then the symptoms began, found himself in the hospital, life-threatening situation. But apparently they didn't get the spray, in the right place or enough of it or whatever.
2: Or the Israelis gave them the antidote. Usually when you develop a biological weapon, except the Russians, there were exceptions in Russia, when one develops a new weapon, a biological weapon...
1: You always want the antidote.
2: They darn well have an antidote.
1: Right.
2: If it's a straight disease vector, you better have a vaccine.
1: Or it might bite you in the butt.
2: It might bite you very hard. You need a counter for even chemical weapons too, as you know. In this case, it was a bacterial toxin. Now, we traced back the source of the bacterial toxin. Once we identified the toxin as bacterial,
1: right,
2: we wanted to see the source. And what we did was sketch a location that was within Israel proper, where these bacterial toxins were being in vats grown and produced and weaponized, which
1: right,
2: means that Israel essentially has an offensive biological warfare program. But so what?
1: No surprise there.
2: Not really.
1: I think I heard earlier that 60 countries now are working on the poor man's, or have, rather, the poor man's atomic bomb. Yeah.
2: Mm-hmm.
1: And so I kind of wonder what lies ahead. I mean, maybe I've suddenly just hit on the discontinuity, but I might as well go ahead and ask what lies ahead in this arena. It seems to me there's every chance we could do away with ourselves very easily with something like this.
2: Well, I could say a number of things about that, starting with... When you make a new organism, it isn't, remember, it's alien. It's on alien turf the moment you aerosolize it and disperse it. So
1: right,
2: it's in an alien environment. If it is very viable, then it's still, if it's a biological weapon, it's still susceptible to a lot of problems. Sunlight, for instance, will denature a biological weapon many times, or being exposed to sunlight for more than about 30 minutes or so, depending upon the nature of the weapon. However, if it's a spore, that may not be the case. So we can go on and on about this. The key is, and most civilians don't recognize this, the weaponization, the militarization of a biological weapon is very, very difficult. It is a science. It is not an art. It is a science. It takes a lot of work and a lot of knowledge. That knowledge is out there, but not with 60 countries, about 30.
1: About 30.
2: Mm-hmm.
1: How many does it take?
2: Doesn't take much.
1: You mentioned earlier the next use of a nuclear weapon in anger. So I'm going to ask, when is that going to be? Who's going to use it? What do you know?
2: What we use as a search cue is that we know works, of course, is next. So we were concerned about Lebedev's announcement that the special atomic demolition munitions that the Russians had,
1: the 100 backpack nukes,
2: allegedly the 100 backpack nukes were missing. We were very concerned about that because the Russian mafia is a very powerful entity. And so what the company did as an initiative project is we targeted the search queue. We used the search queue of next nuclear weapon attack, and we qualified that with intent to kill and massive casualties, I believe. I don't have the target folder in front of me, the project folder. We needed to eliminate work against military weapons testing, for instance.
1: Mm-hmm.
2: We just put next atomic weapon use or next nuclear weapon use, we would get all kinds of trash, for instance, nuclear weapons tests and those kinds of things. We wanted to look at the use of a weapon in anger.
1: Understood.
2: And instead, what we were trying to look at is to see if we could forestall or identify the place where a terrorist would be using a weapon, because that was our notion about how a weapon would be used.
1: Sure.
2: And instead, what we got was a very, very clear picture at the end of a week of the North Koreans using a nuclear weapon, a missile-mounted weapon, against the South Koreans. Now, analytically, we think that this event may occur before the end of the winter. That's analysis.
1: Before the end of this winter?
2: Before the end of this winter. I think the so-called peace talks will break down. U.S., as you know, still goes ahead with its winter exercises over there.
1: Yes.
2: We augment the already 30,000 Americans with another 20,000.
1: Right.
2: And to a starving country whose military is being fed by the Chinese. That is not only provocative. You know, what do you got to lose? The next generation of North Koreans, the South Koreans, may win by default.
1: Well, yes, but if they were to attack us in the South with a nuclear device, what they would have to lose would be the next generation of North Koreans.
2: I disagree.
1: You do?
2: Yes, I do.
1: You don't think we would respond massively to such an event?
2: And where would you respond to? And which way would you be pointing? Anything with a pointed nose would be pointing towards, guess what?
1: China.
2: That's right.
1: So
2: we'd pull out.
1: We'd pull out.
2: Yeah, what would you
1: respond? Leave the South Koreans to fight their own battles.
2: It wouldn't be a battle.
1: In other words,
2: we'd fight a ground war. We'd fight a ground war for so long. But if we couldn't retaliate with weapons of mass destruction, because you'd be bombing all the military would be piled up on the borders, all you'd have left is skinny civilians up north.
1: All right. Major Ed Dames, SciTech's Ed Dames, is my guest. When we come back, we're getting close to the discontinuity.
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1: If this kind of stuff bothers you, no doubt you can find standard political pap up and down the dial, so go elsewhere. We are going to find out this night what the discontinuity is, that which the remote viewers could not see previously. So back to all of that in a moment, and it never fails. I get these timely news stories. I've got one here from the New York Times that I'll read you in a moment. All right, clearing the wire at 5:55 p.m. Eastern Time, or almost 9 o'clock here in the West. In the New York Times, it is going to appear later today, the following Associated Press story in part, more than 25 nations have or may be developing nuclear, biological, and chemical weapons and ways to deliver them. Our Defense Secretary, William Cohen, said the threat is neither far-fetched nor far off. That's a quote. He said, the front lines are no longer overseas, releasing a report that said Americans could fall victim to such an attack because criminal organizations and cults, as well as nation states, could deploy such weapons. The weapons are, he said, the poor man's atomic bomb, cheaper, easier to produce, and extremely deadly. So there you have it, Ed. That'll be in the New York Times later today. You know, it almost sounds like, and people always say this about things, but I've been listening carefully to the news lately, Ed, and it sounds to me like they are preparing us for something.
2: I think it's probably Iraq, Art.
1: Well, You know the real problem. Let's say that somebody managed to actually attack a U.S. city or a water supply or sprayed in the night or whatever they did, and we were attacked. How would we know who attacked us?
2: You'd have to depend upon intelligence agencies, including the FBI, internal intelligence. That's the only thing you could do. Of course, as remote viewers, we could track down. You can't run from or hide from this technology, from technical remote viewing, but it just takes a long time. And by the time you identify the culprits or perpetrators, they've moved, and then you only have one intelligence source. That would be TRV telling you that this country over here did that.
1: Technical
2: you need more than
1: viewing.
2: One.
1: Technical remote viewing, that's what you call it.
2: Mm-hmm.
1: All right. Dear Art and Ed, this is from Tom in Fort Wayne, Indiana. I'd like to know if remote viewing was used during the Gulf War. Answer is, I can answer that, yes. In particular, he says, though, I heard rumors that remote viewing was used to target a bunker that was thought to be a command and control center, even housing Saddam himself. In fact, it turned out to be housing civilians. And, of course, you'll recall the tragic results were televised by the Iraqis for all the world to see. Ed?
2: No. If we target Saddam Hussein, we're going to describe the bunker that he is in at the time that we target him. Whether or not the flyboys miss their target is up to them. You know, it's up to what they do with the intelligence. We're not going to give false data or erroneous data to a targeting team.
1: Mm-hmm.
2: That was collateral damage, I'm sure.
1: That's what they
2: do. We just don't target. We don't do that. We don't drop bombs intentionally on civilians. This country is not a totalitarian dictatorship.
1: Right.
2: The pre-McCarthy days were dark ages.
1: I was going to suggest the exceptions of Nagasaki and Hiroshima.
2: And some unfortunate circumstances in Vietnam too, when hatreds were really flared on both sides. But it is not our policy any longer to do that. These are the 90s.

0: to quip.
1: Mm-hmm.
0: Things have changed.
1: Well, yes. Now we, of course, don't intentionally target them, and when they do occur, we call it collateral damage.
0: That's correct. But that's a lot different than intentionally attempting. I used to recruit people for Delta Force. I used to recruit young troops for Delta Force. And I had to ask them, Sergeant so-and-so, do you have any qualms about killing civilians? And if the answer was, no, sir. Well, that was part of the answer that I needed, believe it or not. Because have a person put a bullet through a civilian mistakenly and then have them try to, you know...
1: How many answered the wrong way?
0: A few. And that's not to say that the people that go into Delta are unethical or immoral. That's to say that they can live with the idea that they've accidentally killed a non-combatant.
1: Mm-hmm. No, that really is an important question, living with it, because a lot of people who have been involved in combat, period, can't live with it and get this delayed stress disorder.
0: I don't think I could. In fact, if I could, I would have done other things, but I don't believe that I could do that. I'm not that strong, I guess. Speaking of that, I think I'm going to loosen up tonight because this may be my last program with you. So.
1: Oh, no.
0: It'll be a while if I...
1: I hope it's not going to be one of my last programs.
0: No, it won't be, but it may be one of my last programs with you. So I'm going to loosen up a little bit more than I have.
1: All right. Well, that's good, I guess. I know, again, under your personal history, you listed ominously Beverly Hills as your location for one more month, and I asked you about that prior to the show, and you said, I'm packing now.
0: That's correct.
1: You're packing.
0: Mm-hmm.
1: Okay.
0: Well, I told you I would last year.
1: I know. And so you're going to be gone, and you're going to...
0: Polynesia.
1: I beg your pardon?
0: Polynesia. That's where Project Starman is centered for. Most of my work now will be on the Internet, teaching technical remote viewing. I'm there part of everyday teaching. And all of our work will be centered on Project Starman.
1: Rough place to go, Polynesia. Project Starman is an effort to establish contact with others, correct?
0: It deals with contact, and it deals with post-global cataclysmic reconstruction.
1: Post-global cataclysmic reconstruction. Uh-oh, here we go. All right. There was, and you've been telling me this, how long have you and I been doing interviews now? For two, 3 years, something like
0: that? No, it hasn't been that long.
1: Seems like
0: that long. In fact, the predictive work that we've done began last year, and I said that in 1997 you'd have a few things happening, the weather, frogs, mutations.
1: Oh, yeah, you hit all those, right?
0: Dropping down.
1: Yep.
0: Seabirds dying as harbingers of dying oceans, those kinds of things that could be predicted if one really had their finger on the pulse of global ecology.
1: Yeah, if people went back to the first shows we did, there is no question about it. You predicted every one of those things, and they've all come true.
0: But I told you that 1998 might be a hellraiser, and it's going to be.
1: Well, there was... You and I have talked many times about this sort of brick wall that remote viewers that you and others have run into, a point that you couldn't read and that you couldn't understand and that you called it a discontinuity, for lack of a better word. You at one time said it might be some sort of spiritual or religious event, that it could be some sort of catastrophic event, but whatever it was, when you tried to look at it, what did you see? Simply nothing?
0: When we as viewers attempted to discern this point in time, what was happening, all we could produce in terms of data were that the surroundings, the surface of the earth, was very, very barren, and whatever this was, it happened to the entire earth at once and to all people. But what it was, we couldn't discern. And now we understand why. Because whatever it is, it kills you. And in a fashion that we did not understand. We thought, our perceptions, the moment that this event occurs, and we're remote viewing through time to this point, and I'll tell you the timelines later, we're picking up the idea that if our physical selves were standing on the surface of the earth and this event occurred,
1: mm-hmm.
0: something would happen to us that we had no experience in whatsoever. I've talked about this before. I could not discern what would be happening to my body if I were at that point in time and in space. I postulated the possibility of a geophysical event, which we finally decided upon. For a while there, we thought it was esoteric or spiritual. We thought we were lifted up to another dimension or something like that. In fact,
1: sure.
0: we are. We're dead.
1: Well,
0: that is a doornail.
1: That is ascension.
0: Yes, it is.
1: At least we hope.
0: And then further work, it was disturbing because the timelines indicated that it was very close indeed. And I thought it would be nice if it weren't on my watch, if it were way out there in the future.
1: Oh, I hear you.
0: For my kids or grandkids to worry about. But it turns out that it's right around the corner. So there was a sense of urgency in-house to attempt to figure out what this was. And we did pinpoint it down to a geophysical event. Then we had to discern what kind of geophysical event it was. Was it a sudden collapse of Earth's magnetic field? Was it a pole shift, the proverbial a physical pole shift? Or was it a shift in the core magma? What were we dealing with?
1: Yes.
0: And we finally nailed it down. We cross-checked and double-checked our work. And that's why I'm here tonight, to tell you that we've got it. We know what we're dealing with now. And we know how to protect yourself. We're pretty sure how to protect people if they choose to protect themselves.
1: How widespread will the effects be? Have you confirmed that it is a complete global event?
0: We don't have 100% surety on that, but we know it's pretty much global. I can't give you... I can't firmly commit that it's in the entire Earth, but it appears to be my best judgment at this juncture is that it appears to affect the entire surface of the Earth.
1: Now,
0: or at least about three quarters of the exposed surface of the Earth. I'll get to what I mean.
1: That's
0: exposed.
1: Quite a bit. You did earn the name or the nickname Dr. Doom from some of your colleagues
0: in both NCIA at White House and in other. Small circles in the intelligence community, yes.
1: Why did you get that nickname?
0: I always delivered a message that people didn't want to hear, either at the White House or in the hallowed halls of the Pentagon or in other places.
1: But one has to imagine that, particularly in the military program, your earned nickname was kind of unfair, because the other remote viewers should have been seeing the same things.
0: That name was given to me prior to my being assigned to the remote viewing unit. It was used when I was a targeting officer at
1: right.
0: the celestial levels of intelligence.
1: Uh-huh. Was this because you intentionally targeted these kinds of things and questions, or simply because you talked about them as opposed to the others who knew the same damn things and just didn't talk about them or avoided even trying to remote view them?
0: No, in some cases, I and my colleagues penetrated them, and in other cases, we watched for them, because in all cases, they were weapons of mass destruction. But we weren't talking megatons and throwaways. We were talking about very exotic things that kill in very exotic ways. It's one thing to tell someone that this weapon may vaporize you in a couple of milliseconds or, a picosecond. It's quite another thing to say that if you're exposed to this particular weapon, you will have Indian cobra venom being produced in your stomach in a matter of 2 hours by a genetically engineered E. coli. That's
1: yeah.
0: another thing.
1: Oh, brother.
0: So that's the kind of thing I'm talking about. And I had to give a heads up to this country's leaders, both our military and civilian leaders, on Capitol Hill and other places, to let them know that other countries were thinking along those lines, and some were actually doing it. And so those were my kinds of targets, the sexy stuff.
1: All right. I've got, by the way, late news tonight. I don't know if you happen to catch the first hour of the show tonight, but... researchers in Duluth have now linked UV radiation to the frog deformities that you predicted long ago. And for a while, the scientists huffed and puffed and said, nah, it's not UV, it's some sort of spore or some sort of something or another from snakes, something, you know, maybe pollution, but they've nailed it down, and in Duluth they have proven, and by duplication, which is science, that exposure to UV radiation produces precisely the deformities that they're now seeing, unfortunately, all over the place.
0: Which is what I remote-viewed a year ago, and I told you that it was a UV, and anything exposed to that degree of UV from an ever-thinning ozone layer in its developing stages will be mutated or killed. We're seeing it in the oceans as well as in a limnological sense in freshwater.
1: Well, hysteria in the oceans, now the North Sea. Now, there was a big, big story about a sperm decline. Now, that would get us right there. If sperm counts ever went to zero, it's all academic, isn't it?
0: We have to remake ourselves, in other words.
1: So, but that's happening. I mean, the big story came out that they were the sperm counts were drastically being reduced. Then another study came out and said study one was baloney. And they're as they always were. And now a third study says it's even worse than we thought.
0: Yes. And as we mentioned last year, our bovine AIDS finally is rearing its ugly head, and babies will begin dying of diseases, and diseases will result in a global economic collapse in spring or early summer at the latest.
1: Really?
0: 98. Yes, and we mentioned that too. That was one of the big hallmarks of 98.
1: Will Asia have anything to do with this? I mean, what's been going on recently in Asia is astounding. We all thought the Japanese economy was so sound, even too sound for us, and yet banks are collapsing, financial institutions are in trouble, stock markets in Asia are plummeting, and most of Asia, it's kind of like dominoes, is in big financial trouble, and we're talking about an IMF, International Monetary Fund bailout of Asia.
0: Yeah, it's a house of cards. Or minimally, there's no more stilts underneath us. It's coming down.
1: Well, we are now part of that house.
0: Mm-hmm.
1: There's no question about it. The markets react to each other. So
0: that's why I said the global economic
1: collapse in 98.
0: In early 98, at the latest, early summer. Late spring, early summer at the latest. See, we can only get these ballpark figures. We can describe the events, but knowing where we are in time as remote viewers is a very tricky thing, and you better be expert when you do it. Even when you are, even when you know those techniques, you have to be very, very careful and run that target many times and get identifying characteristics to bracket yourself in time. It's mm-hmm. tricky.
1: All right. Hold tight, Ed. When we come back, we will nail down specifically what this discontinuity is, and Ed said he had timelines as well, so that's coming up. By the way, my own personal weapon of mass destruction, our new dog. I have a dog. Can you believe that? Never in a million years would I thought I would have had a dog, but she came to me. Keith Rowland took some photographs of her. They're up on the website. Nobody has really nailed down what she is. I want to know what kind of dog this is. It's a wrinkled dog. I know that. She's kind of ugly, but she's kind of cute, and she's certainly friendly, but she has big jaws, kind of looks like part pit bull or something. I wish somebody would go up to my website, take a look, tell me exactly what kind of dog that is when we come back. Ed Dames, more of Ed Dames, and the discontinuity.
2: Trees of green.
1: For a while.
2: Yeah.

0: to talk with Art Bell from west of the Rockies, including Montana, Wyoming, Colorado, and New Mexico, dial 1-800-618-8255. That's 1-800-618-8255. Now again, here's Art.
1: Well, here again I am. Mark writes,
2: Art, get to the point.
1: Ask him point blank, what's the event? You waste a lot of time with these delaying tactics. Your biggest fault as an interviewer. Let the man speak. Actually, I thought it was one of my assets. I mean, you don't do as many shows with Richard C. Hoagland as I have done without learning something. Yeah. All right, we're about to get to it. The Beijing Free Play Radio. And now here's an item that you should have for the discontinuity or anything of even a lesser importance. And I can't think of anything you could give somebody for Christmas in your family. You know, maybe 2, 3, 4 children, whatever you've got. Scattered around the country the way they are these days. It is the perfect gift for Christmas. And I mean perfect. 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
3: In today's...
1: The serious part is coming up. We are going to discuss the nature of the discontinuity, and it is going to disturb many people. If you're one of them, turn away. Go listen to something else. Get the children out of the room. Blah, blah, blah. Because, I suppose, unless you can think of some cool way to delay it just a little longer, Ed, we're going to have to tell them.
4: Yeah, it is going to frighten a lot of people, anger a lot of people. It'll be laughed off by those who just view your program merely as entertainment, and it is entertaining. But it may save a number of lives, too, and that's why I'm doing this.
1: My program is no single thing ever, Ed. It ranges from the serious to the bizarre to the funny to the whatever it is I feel like doing that night, and so people, different nights, have different comments about my program. I refuse to be put in any single niche. And sometimes it's entertaining. Now, sometimes it's damn scary, too. And this is, I guess, one of those times. What's going to happen?
4: A very massive solar event. A historically unprecedented solar event. Probably an extremely large flare of tremendous proportions. Mm. It's going to produce radiation. X-ray and gamma, and I don't know about protons or anything else. It's a complex event. It'll be a storm the likes of which we've never seen before, at least in the last 12,000 years. And it will eradicate or erase most of the living things on the surface of the Earth.
1: Oh, my God.
4: And there's more. It is right around the corner, Art. That's why I'm saying this. I'm going to have to dig in soon, and I'll tell you what that means.
1: I really don't like it when my own Oprah program scares me. It's been doing that lately because we have had a number of guests, Ed, who have said roughly the same thing, that we are now, and this is true, of course, we are entering solar cycle 23, and we are in, scientists now believe, what's called the rapid ascension phase of solar cycle 23. We have already had a number of ejecta. We've had a number of X-class flares, which are the largest there are. And no matter what a caller argued with me yesterday, I've got several articles here that, from scientists that believe this is going to be the largest solar active solar cycle in recorded history. I mean, this is mainstream science that's beginning to say this, Ed.
4: Well, it looks like there's going to be a precursor event, and this, I'm going to talk about timelines in a minute and a number of other things associated with this, and it is scary. It is very scary. The precursor event is going to be sort of a shot across the bow, and it's very easy to see why religionists, people like Malachi Martin and others, talk about this in a religious sense, because it is a predictable thing, in terms of the collective unconscious. In fact, people will begin massively to have dreams about these kinds of things as this huge event comes up over the horizon. But that
1: would be the intuitive part of all of us, I guess, huh?
4: That's correct. Well, SciTech doesn't have any monopoly on that kind of truth. We only have a monopoly on the accuracy and the precision, at least right now. After the tapes are out in about 4 months studied, that'll be different.
1: What would be the nature of the precursor?
4: The precursor will be a smaller flare, and we'll have several days' notice on that one, but it'll maybe a couple days. It'll still catch us by surprise, and it will be a very minor version of what's to come in what we think 99. Now, the event in 99 that's the best that SciTech can do. We think that around April-ish, around Easter of 1999 is when the death blow is struck, and that the precursor event may come as early as next month.
1: Next month?
4: Possibly as early as next month.
1: So that's why you are now packing.
4: That would be the precursor. That's correct. And then what the precursor may do is if you're outside and you're looking up, you do not listen to the warnings of meteorologists and astronomers who say, hey, there's a massive solar flare coming, we're not sure how big it is, it may interrupt radio transmission, blah, blah, blah. If you happen to be looking up and the interaction with the atmosphere, 150 miles of atmosphere, may be such that it would blind you, but you're going to feel it in terms of either heat or light optically. We think that the precursor event may be in December, and that the big one may be in April of 99. It is possible, though, that the 99 event may be the precursor. I am not taking any chances. I'm digging in 98.
1: Well, obviously, you're going to now be able to tell us how one might prepare oneself for this, for any of the events you predict to be coming.
4: Well, this one in particular, all the other things that will be happening in terms of vermin and particularly disease, those kinds of things, at least we stand a pretty good fighting chance with our bodies can still strike back if our immune systems are healthy enough, and people know how to do that instinctively. But this one, which does appear to be cyclic, and I'm going to go out on a limb, and then later on in the program I'm going to cut the limb off. You'll see what I mean by that.
1: Okay.
4: What we did with this discontinuity, when we were remote viewing the out years past the event that we heretofore did not understand,
1: right,
4: we saw that there were survivors, humans who were living underground.
1: That's
4: humans
1: right.
4: Were coming right. out, right. And they were going in a very barren environment.
1: That's right.
4: They were going back down. That's how we discovered the chlorella vats.
1: Right. I remember you saying that. Of course I remember you saying that. Humans would have to be living underground.
4: That's right. And we assumed that it was because of long-term ozone destruction. We did not know that it was mostly because of this sledgehammer effect of this radiation hitting Earth, X-rays and gamma rays, minimally.
1: All right. Interestingly, I'm sorrowfully having to repeat something I've had over the last couple of weeks when we've had guests who have talked about what's going on with the sun, and that is that the Israeli scientists recently concluded that there was no KT event, or if there was, the KT event is not what killed the dinosaurs. What killed them was our sun. In an event, just like you're describing right now, I mean, mainstream Israeli scientists believe this.
4: Very interesting. Well, it's nice to have collaboration, but we're willing, at least in SciTech, to act on the information we know here. And let me, as an aside, it is very difficult for us as experts to convince our loved ones, even our children, that this is not millennial madness, that we are not crazy, although they've seen the work that we've done militarily and the police work. This is a real hard sell, and that's one of the reasons why I think the precursor event is at least a good thing, because it will scare people a whole lot more than I'm scaring them now, or at least your listening audience.
1: All right, and you think the precursor event may be as early as 1 month, and that there will be, of course, we know when an event occurs on the sun, when there's ejecta, when there's a gigantic flare.
4: Correct.
1: We get notification of that. Matter of fact, we've got a satellite up there, SOHO now, that that looks for these events.
4: I'm going to put some of the best websites that I have found, the very best. I'm going to link those on my own website, on SciTech's own website, in the next week, so people can monitor those for themselves and they don't have to go through a middleman.
1: Okay, by the way, folks, we've got a link to Ed Dame's website right now on our website, www.artbell.com. 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And have you posted this on your site yet?
4: No, I have not.
1: So they're just hearing about this for the first time.
4: They are. I didn't want to scare people prematurely and have them, take it out of context. And there are individuals in the chat room now, both graduates, instructors, and trainees, tape trainees there on the website. So it's an active website, 24 hours a day. I teach in the on the bulletin board in that website about 4 hours a day. So people need to learn this, and they need to learn technical remote viewing for one good reason.
1: All right.
4: They need to learn it. They need to put it to the test. They first have to go through the oh my God, it's real experience for themselves.
1: Sure.
4: The only people you can really trust are yourself and God. When you put this to the test on something that's important, only then will you be convinced that the information is credible enough that people who are saying what I'm saying now can be believed and are credible. Because TRV is incredible enough, but this is way out on a limb.
1: The event that may be a month off, Ed, other than not looking at the sun when we are bombarded with the radiation. And by the way, you should try and explain to me if you're able. There are two forms with what I know about, for example, a gigantic flare. One form of energy hits us within a very, very short period of time, speed of light. And then there's a secondary form of energy that slams into the Earth's upper atmosphere several days later, generally. Which event is the one that is more significant for biological folks?
4: Art, because I think that this particular event, there are very few X-rays that hit the surface of the planet, hard X-rays. And there's very, very few gamma rays from our own sun that hit the surface of the Earth. But we think that those might be the things that are doing the controlled burn of the planet. But I am not sure. I don't know enough about solar physics. All I know is that it is going to be our sun. I don't think I have to study solar physics anymore. But I do need to know how deep we have to be to protect ourselves against the big one. And that is what SciTech is working on now. We're actually remote viewing the future to look at how deep the survivors are during that event.
1: All right, how about the first event? Would a house protect one? In other words, if you're indoors, would that be sufficient protection for the first event, do you think?
4: Art, I don't know. I just don't know. I know that we'll feel it. I know that it'll be an experience that everybody will unequivocally understand, but I just can't give you the physical parameters of it
1: All right,
4: now.
1: Here's another one then for you, Ed. When this occurs, I think it is true that the side of the Earth facing the sun when it is struck is the one that is affected. Now, obviously, it could atmospherically, I suppose, affect the entire planet, but generally, the whoosh, boom of these particles slamming into the Earth would affect the side facing the sun when the particles arrive.
4: That's correct, but you still have a spray effect. So it's spraying the planet rather than hitting, slamming. Yes, it does slam into the planet on the day side, but it's also a spray. So as the planet turns and the sun rises, that spray comes out over the horizon.
1: Mm-hmm.
4: The planet is being sprayed with radiation. Interesting that the moon has always points toward the sun. There's always a dark side.
1: Tremendous aurora borealis, I would think, associated with it.
4: I can only assume, Art, that solar physics are something that I am just not familiar with, and there's plenty of other people that can do that. And the links that I'll post on our company's website will have the names of the best in the world up there. I've spent the last several days finding the very best warning sites for something like this, the very best, sorting through about 30 of them, and I'll post those as links.
1: Okay.
4: You'll actually see the sun in 7 or 8 different spectra.
1: I can only conclude that the second event, that homes, houses, structures would simply not be sufficient to protect one.
4: No, nothing. I think if it were simply X-rays and gamma rays, if you were in a basement in a deep building or a fallout shelter. When we find out how deep one would have to be, if that's deep enough, you still have to come back out. If this event lasts for 3 or 4 days or more, then you're not going to want to come out of that basement. So you're going to have
1: to. You remember Father Malachi's prediction of 3 days of darkness?
4: I do, and I think that may be because of this dust being lifted up. The weather effects in something like this would be tremendous worldwide. There would be a lot of dust in the air. It might even cause volcanism to some degree. I don't know. I do know that survivors, in order to survive, you're going to have to be deep. And that means that there's radiation involved. It's not just winds or something else like that. It's radiation.
1: Mm.
4: Probably X-rays or gamma rays, but it could be other things. It could be protons. All we're going to do is make it simple on ourselves in terms of understanding how to survive by remote viewing the depth at which the survivors are.
1: I'm not a physicist, although I interview some, and it is my understanding that our magnetic field protects us from the effects, the more damaging effects of the sun. Now, is there anything you can tell us about the magnetic field that is associated with these sun eruptions?
4: Not much, other than I know that it protects us from some extrasolar cosmic rays. That acts as a buffer for combines with the sun's own magnetic field and Earth's magnetic field and protects us somewhat. But this event, this unprecedented event, which appears to be cyclic, and it appears to be so big, I don't know if even those versed in solar physics would be able to take all the permutations and put them together and say, well, we know that this is going to affect the Earth in this way.
1: So the discontinuity then will eliminate the majority of life on Earth?
4: Yes. For a while. It will sterilize the garden.
1: It'll be virtually instantaneous.
4: I don't know if that's sure. I mean, for sure, if it's virtually instantaneous. It may be over a couple-day period. If your any biological systems would be subject to radiation damage to the point where they would undergo stasis, so you'd have a lot of minimally a lot of corpses, a lot of decay after several days, a lot of things dying.
1: Okay, and we have been warned at previous times. In fact, CNN ran a big story, all the networks did, on a gigantic sun ejector that missed the Earth. This was, I don't know, a couple of months ago. And can you tell us anything about the nature of this first one? Because a lot of us are going to be looking for what you're talking about, and deciding whether to act based on whether, you know, what you say about the precursor occurs.
4: I think the precursor, would. My best guess is that, and it's only a guess, is that it is a big solar flare, and it heads our way, and there are ways that solar physicists have, and they understand this, not, they understand all of the signatures for something that would develop into a solar flare that would be directed towards Earth.
1: All right. Hold it right there. We're at the top of the hour. We'll break here, and when we come back, we'll try to get to the phone lines. My guest is SciTech's Major Ed Dames. 1 month, huh? I'm Art Bell, and this is Coast to Coast AM. Stay right where you are. Don't touch that dial.

0: 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That's area code 702-727-1295. First-time callers may recharge at area code 702-727-1222. 702-727-1222. This is Coast to Coast AM with Art Bell.
1: It is, and again, obviously I'm issuing the warning that this really is very, very serious, disturbing material being presented tonight. If you can't handle it, tune away. If you have children in the room, get them out. I just got the following letter. Hi, Art. We've always had the feeling that the events Major Ed Dames has described will come to pass. These huge solar events will cause another polar shift to occur, and we puny human beings are going to have to start all over again, just as we've done every 10,000 years or so. No need to be afraid, Art. We mortals have always known that we're not going to leave this Earth alive. Major Dames is merely stating that we're going to be recycled in a more interesting method than previously believed. Truth from the mouths of babes. I asked my 11-year-old son recently if he felt it was true that we are living in the final days. I also asked him if he felt there would be any signs of the forthcoming event. Being an avid Nintendo game player, he quickly answered the Almighty would simply arrange the clouds in the sky to read, "Game over." Listen, Christmas is coming, and I'm sure you have at least one or two already I've got everything kind of people on your Christmas list. Well, in all likelihood, anyway. They don't own or have a star named after them. Tom Cruise. I know it sounds like a joke, but it is a star named for $45. Actually, you can get a star named after anybody you wish. Just call International Star Registry at 1-800-282-3333, and they'll send a beautiful, and it really is beautiful, full-color parchment certificate of record, sky charts to help locate the star, and a fascinating booklet on astronomy. The new star name is entered in the registry's book and recorded with the U.S. Copyright Office. So you can really get a star named after you. For more information, call toll-free 1-800-282-3333. 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This year, give a gift that's truly out of this world. Now, if my dear wife is listening in the other room, and she is awake, she wanted to know, like everybody else, what this discontinuity was, if she would be kind enough to bring my certificate and my location of my star, I will put it on my cam, on my studio cam, so you can see it. It is pretty cool. Then one more thing, particularly if our months are limited, I suspect that if you arrive at the Pearlies, if you get that far, in all likelihood, the good things that you have done in your life are going to be in the credit column. I mean, you know how that works. 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
2: Are you over?
1: All right. Actually, I'm going to hold up my International Star Registry frame. It's really beautiful. It comes in a frame, and I guess I'm going to try to get a picture of it here shortly. It's a beautiful frame, and I'm going to hold that up and try to get a good photograph of it. It's all signed and sealed and all that. And then I will hold up the location where my actual star is. So I'll try and do both. Here is, once again, Major Ed Dames. Well, Ed, you've really outdone yourself this time.
2: Yeah, I've gone way out on a limb. I'm going to saw the limb off in a moment. But before I do, some technical things. These locations that are... one thing that we do know about the locations where survivors are, they need to be near sea level because of oxygen requirements. A lot of this going, even during the first shot, there's a possibility that they'll be a little bit less oxygen for a while than what we're normally used to, and those effects will be exacerbated at higher altitudes. So being close to sea level will help out.
1: So in other words, you wouldn't be moving to Denver.
2: You wouldn't be moving to Denver, or if you were somewhere where there were caves, the caves should not be at high altitudes to protect you from, let's say, gamma. Let's hypothetically say gamma, well, not hypothetically, probably gamma rays and X-rays. If you're in a cave, a granite cave, that's fine unless you're at 10,000 feet. Then there may not be a lot of oxygen for other reasons that we don't quite understand right now. It could be because there's nothing to produce oxygen after this hits, the big one hits, and you're going to need to be down low to the ground, so to speak, just like you would in a fire.
1: Great. So out here where I am in the middle of the desert, the high desert, where we have a lot of sun, where it gets very hot, where we have a lot of sun exposure, not your prime area to move to.
2: Probably not. I don't know what kind of caves you have there. You know, how far away are Carl's Bear Caverns or Yucca Flats? Go down in there with the...
1: well, I'm not sure you'd want to... I mean, climbing down into the caves in Yucca Flats would be probably just as bad as staying above ground.
2: Yes, in fact, it's one of the things that we're concerned about in-house. We think we know how the problem is solved, but there's going to be a lot of, when this 2x4 hits Earth, a lot of everything that's a reactor or everything that's a weapon is going to be dropped in its place. So there's a lot of damaging radiation out there. However, there's something else that we see out on the horizon that may ameliorate those conditions.
1: Whoa, really?
2: In terms of other technologies that don't necessarily belong to us right now at this time.
1: Is this where you're going to saw off the limb?
2: Sort of. I'm sawing off the limb because I'm saying that, as you know, this plant pathogen that we're predicting actually impacts in Africa sometime between December and February.
1: Yes.
2: Now, we've already stated that that this is an intelligent agency that is delivering this.
1: I recall, yes.
2: I'm also stating that it appears that this so-called cycle that the sun, this very immense flare, appears to also be in some way engineered. That it is indeed a cycle, but it's an engineered cycle.
1: Intelligence is behind it somewhere.
2: Yes.
1: Well, you know, a funny thing, Ed. I didn't think, you know, we've all heard stories of weather control, that the weather could be controlled, and people have always poo-pooed it. Until along comes this Reuters article the other day indicating that Russia has made an offer to Malaysia to create a cyclone. I said create a cyclone from a satellite that they now have in space. They've offered to do this, at least create the first one, for free. Now, a cyclone is just another way of saying a hurricane. You know, over on that side, it's called a cyclone or typhoon. And the Russians are making an absolute claim that they will do this for Malaysia. Malaysia has graciously accepted their offer to clear away some of the incredible smoke that's been hanging over that part of Asia, choking people. And, you know, I am, I guess, not surprised that the Russians are saying they have this. If they have it, Ed, we've got it. And now, I realize you're suggesting the intelligence you're talking about is not ours, but if we can do that, who knows what we can do?
2: Back to survival things again. We're talking possibly existing fallout shelters, although we'll have to dust them off. Transportation tunnels, mines, caves, caverns. And we don't know how long we have to be in those and what we face when we come back up. But one thing is certain. If you do survive whatever hits, you're going to have to come back up with seed stocks. And I don't know how long it will be before we can replant. So that means we have to have food and water in those shelters.
1: All of this is consistent with what you've said before.
2: Well, what I've said before was predicated upon the weather pattern, the immense, and they're going to get bigger, Art. The cyclones are going to get bigger. We remote viewed one in the Midwest that's coming that is so big, it scared the bejesus out of you. It has so much force that when it hits a human being, it rips the human being apart because the differential in pressures from the head to the toe are so great, it literally rips the human apart.
1: Do you mean cyclone or do you mean tornado?
2: I mean tornado.
1: Tornado.
2: Yes.
1: Okay, great.
2: So, but that is why we talked about having shelters that were deep, this puts a whole new spin. This continuity puts a whole new spin on things.
1: Here's one thing I think we should really cover. Again, Father Malachi Martin, 3 days of darkness, the discontinuity. When you did not know what it was, Major, you said it might be a spiritual or religious event. You sort of nailed down for us tonight what the actual physical event or geophysical event is going to be. But you know what? That still doesn't really rule out the possibility of it also being at the same time a spiritual event or orchestrated by what we regard as God. And again, referring to this fact sent to me by the father of the 11-year-old who said, the Almighty will simply arrange clouds in the sky to read game over. The view of one who plays a lot of Nintendo. But that says it pretty clearly. And so you cannot rule out, can you, the possibility that this is, that you've nailed down with remote viewing, the geophysical event, but you can't rule out the fact that it's connected to what Father Malachi Martin speaks of?
2: I don't know if, I'm suggesting that there's an intelligent agency that is in it for the long term, probably whoever planted us here in the first place.
1: Well, many will read that as extraterrestrial, which it could be, I guess.
2: It could very well be. I mean, it's certainly terrestrial as well as extraterrestrial.
1: Others may read it as God.
2: That's correct. Whatever it is, for us puny humans, those are the effects down here where the rubber meets the road. And I am a spiritual man. I think that in technical remote viewing, when we have these controlled revelations that we have, I think that we're dipping into a unitary mind, that mind is unitary throughout the universe, and spirit's in there too. So it's a way of a kind of an indirect pathway back to spirituality, and at least via mind.
1: Sure.
2: At any rate, having said all that, Is this a natural cycle that humans are construing as something connected with their God, something spiritual?
1: Mm-hmm.
2: Or is it, in fact, something spiritual that manifests itself as these cataclysms? Or is it both? You know, where are we in the grand scheme of things? Whatever the case may be, the gardener is coming back to till the soil, and this planet is going to go fallow for a while, and then it's going to be replanted, and I guess we'll start all over again.
1: The proverbial reset button.
2: The defrag and reboot, and there'll be a few people left though to start this process rolling again. And I think that's why there's a lot of ambiguity, a confusion in the records. Our records stretch back to maybe 9,000 years ago. But that we're saying this event may be 10 to 12,000 years in its cycle, in its periodicity, and our records just don't go quite back that far, and so a lot of information is lost.
1: All right.
2: Except geologically.
1: Sure. Some phone calls we must. First time caller line, you're on the air with Major Ed Dames. Hi.
3: Hi, Major. Hi, Art. How you doing?
1: All right. Well, I mean, you're listening. Where are you?
3: I am in Iowa. My name is Dan.
1: Okay, Dan.
3: And I design and build earth sheltered homes.
1: Opportunistic call, huh?
3: No, sir, not at all. I'm looking to build one for myself here. What we're looking at, or what I was on a decontamination team in the Air Force for decon.
1: Yes.
3: And I've gone through some pretty extensive training with radiation and EMF pulse and things like this.
1: Right.
3: And with what the major is talking about here, a standard shelter that we're looking at 25 or 30 feet below the surface, I don't think will hold up to the Rankins.
2: I don't either. We're looking at survivors at least through time, and the techniques that we use, which are accurate, that are pretty deep, that are pretty deep indeed.
1: You know something I've got to ask the both of you right now? If this is really going to happen, and I don't mean to be flippant, but I might be one of the ones who will just go outside and say,
2: take me.
1: Yeah, something like that. In other words, if we're left with a world where people have to be 100 damn feet underground to live and generally won't be able to come up for some period of time, what kind of world is that?
3: Well, Art, the biblical sense in Revelations, the first couple of chapters, state basically, or at least my interpretation of them, indicates is that the Bible is telling us that we should protect ourselves. We should. He's warning us. He's actually saying, protect yourselves, and you're gonna suffer for a while. And when you come back up from whatever it is, if you make your way through it, things will be better. But he's actually saying, do something about it. Protect yourselves, dummy.
1: Were you surprised at what the major had to say tonight?
3: Absolutely not. And I think he's right on the money, to be honest with you. I'm sad that it's going to be so soon, because I didn't put things together soon enough for my family and other loved ones. But I have the technology to protect myself. I mean, it can be done. And if people would just work together and come together, a show like yours, Art, is a godsend in itself, to where you can at least get people together. I've been in contact with Stan quite a bit.
1: Stan Dale.
3: Yes, and gone over through quite a few things with him and some of the other group that's there with Noah's Ark. And the major, I wish you were 24 more months off.
2: I don't know if I'm not. Like I say, we don't know if the 99 event is the precursor or the big one. I'm going to plan as if it's the big one in order to protect myself and my family.
3: Well, I really am thankful that there are people out there that are paying attention. And Art, again, I love your show. And I hope that somewhere along the line, as things come back up, I hope you don't stand outside, because we do need a presence, somebody that can ask the questions, do the things, and keep the people together. And you're doing a very wonderful job with that.
1: All right. Well, I appreciate it. Thank you. Major, I want to give you an opportunity to... there are three modules. I think that's correct. Some time ago, not very long ago, I guess when you sort of knew all this was coming.
4: 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And now, Art Bell.

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1: Seven hours of instruction for a total of around 8+ hours of instruction. That's going to take you about 4 months to master. And what I want people to do with that when they get those techniques down, I would like them to turn their attention to sanctuaries. They're just sanctuaries, so that they can describe sanctuaries where they can survive.
2: Well, that makes sense. If somebody wants to order Module 1 or the upcoming Module 2, how can they do it?
1: They can call our business numbers just like any other business. There's 800 numbers.
2: Right.
1: Do you want those?
2: Yeah, of course.
1: For the continental U.S. and Hawaii, it's 1-800-556-0391.
2: Is that a 24-hour number?
1: Yeah, it's a 24-hour number. And the other 24-hour number for Canada and Alaska is 1-888-878-0333.
2: Okay, that's for Canada and Alaska?
1: Yes, or they can go to our website or mail us. Our website is www.trv-scitech.com. And SciTech is spelled P-S-I-T-E-C-H.
2: Okay. And let me give out those numbers again. In the U.S., Save Alaska, it's 1-800-556-0391. Canada and Alaska, 1-888-878-0333. And when we come back, we're going to bear in on the lines, on the phone calls. So stay right where you are. I'm Art Bell, and of course, this is Coast to Coast.

0: 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Now here again is Art.
1: Guess not. Good morning, everybody. I'm Art Bell, and this is Coast to Coast AM with Major Ed Dames, SciTech's Ed Dames, as a guest, and we are going to bore in on the phones this hour. Stores everywhere.
2: Indeed.
1: All right. I've got that photograph on my live studio cam. If you go to my website and click on the studio cam, you'll see the Star Registry frame. It's a great big thing. I mean, it's probably like 16 by 20 or something.

0: I've also got in front of me, somebody just refaxed it again from the Washington Post. I guess you can check this out if you want at WashingtonPost.com. Associated Press story with regard to Malaysia, Kuala Lumpur. Anxious to clear its skies, Malaysia will try Russian technology touted to create cyclones that chase away haze. The state, get this, state-owned Russian company, state-owned, yeah, right, has promised that the first demonstration will be free. Malaysia says, quote, since it doesn't cost us anything, there is no harm in allowing them to demonstrate it to us. Skies from Thailand to Australia have been clogged with thick haze for 4 months now, endangering the health of millions. The Russians claim they have a satellite that can do this, and they're about to try it. And no, it does not come under the treaty that bars weather modification because Malaysia is allowing it. With regard to the Major's presentation tonight, Daryl in L.A. says, Art, quick note, for what it's worth, I'm listening like a hawk for speech patterns and other indicators with respect to Ed Dames. This, and my gut tells me, he is convinced of what he speaks and is demonstrating the attended stress. Major Dames, how much chance is there that you could be wrong?
1: As far as I'm concerned, zero.
0: It's going to happen.
1: Mm-hmm.
0: Nothing's going to get in the way.
1: No. It will happen as much as the ozone layer will dissipate and will be overcome by diseases because we can't get our act together. It's almost like it's a destiny, Art.
0: Uh-huh. Somebody my age, 52, John, is asking, do you think the submarine service might take me back sea level? How about below it? Ask Ed.
1: I'm going below it.
0: So, in other words, he's got the right idea. If you could be way below sea level, even in some sort of submerged vehicle like a submarine, you would be in a good place?
1: That's correct. I plan upon going below it.
0: Hmm. All right. One last, and this is kind of an interesting question to ask. Art, please ask Ed, would the Great Pyramid be a good place to be to ride this out?
1: Inside?
0: Yeah.
1: That would appear to me to be thick enough. I'd say yes.
0: Okay. First time caller line, you are on the air with Major Ed Dames. Hello.
2: Hello.
0: Hi, where are you?
2: Oh, I'm from the great city of Las Vegas, Nevada.
0: All right. Over the hill.
2: Yeah.
0: All right.
2: I have a question. Like it was kind of like with the submarine thing. I'm going to go into the Navy soon. And I decided to join for like all the benefits. But anyway, I've had some dreams though, that have told me that like great waves and great floods that are bound to come through my dreams. And I was wondering what Ed has to say about how close should you be to the sea, or how.
0: Well, he said sea level, and then we said below sea level, and he said even better. So I guess that's your answer to that. With respect to dreams, Ed, when would you suspect that people will begin to have these mass dreams of this event?
1: Now.
0: Now?
1: Now. Uh-huh.
0: Okay. Wildcard line, you're on the air with Ed Dames. Hello.
3: Hi, this is Mark in San Diego.
0: Hi, Mark.
3: Truly fascinating, as always, with Ed Dames. Mm. My girlfriend just woke up and asked me if we should be in the horizontal or vertical position during this.
0: Actually, that's a pretty good question. I would think that your exposure, I mean, if I'm just, it would be considerably less if you'd be in the vertical position. It's kind of like if somebody's shooting at you. Do you want to present your full body to them, or do you want to present a profile? The answer is obviously a profile. They've got less of a target.
1: If it's in the discontinuity itself, I think it's a moot point. But in the so-called warning shot, let's call it that, the precursor event, then it may make a difference, but I don't know how much.
0: All right. West of the, no, east of the Rockies. You're on the air with SciTech's Major Ed Dames. Hello.
4: Hello.
0: Where are you?
4: I am in West Virginia.
0: Okay.
4: First of all, I am a first-time caller.
0: Yes, sir.
4: I've been listening for about a month. All right, your show's really, really good.
0: It certainly is different, isn't it?
4: That's what is majorly interesting to me. I like all the different things that you go through. Ed, the questions I have before you is, since I am in West Virginia, this is coal mine country, obviously.
0: Oh,
4: would coal mines be an adequate place to be during this whole situation?
5: We think yes.
4: Okay. Actually, I have another question for you, too. This is along the lines of the viewing that you were talking about. Are you familiar with a gentleman by the name of Courtney Brown?
5: Absolutely. He was one of my students that I disowned.
0: And I know I've heard that name somewhere. Courtney Brown.
4: Okay, what it is I have his book in front of me, Cosmic Voyage.
5: Mm-hmm.
4: And in the book, he discusses, through his viewing, he talks about alien civilizations and Martians that are going to be visiting the Earth and whatnot. Is that possibly part of the reason why you have disowned him, or?
5: That's not the reason, no. Not merely because he talks about it, because he has no control on his remote viewing. He removed the controls that I taught him.
0: For your information, caller, I also disowned him.
4: Okay, well, I was just wondering about that, you know, as whether, you know, through reading the book, of what I, if I can take away that it is worthwhile information, or if it's just kind of just for fun.
0: Well, it's inaccurate information, according to Ed Dames, right, Ed?
5: There are parts of it that are accurate, but he's spliced in his own belief system into the raw data. And so you can't pull apart the weft from the wharf anymore. It's just all enmeshed.
0: Well, he's out of my will. All right, west of the Rockies, you're on the air with Major Ed Dames in California. Hello, where are you?
6: Yeah, this is Scott in Phoenix, Arizona.
0: All right. Hi, Scott.
6: Hi. Yeah, Major Ed Dames. I was wondering if you'd done any remote viewing on the Clinton scandals, and if you have, do you think he'll go down?
0: Huh. you mean prior to or after the discontinuity?
6: Prior, I guess.
0: Yeah, well.
5: It isn't anything, we would not engage in anything that trivial, except as a demonstration, and that would be all, just for a demo to show people how to properly set up a remote viewing queue, a search term.
0: Now, there have been a number of remote viewing projects that you have undertaken precisely for that reason, to demonstrate to the public that the procedure works, that SciTech works.
5: But also the pitfalls involved in, we want our students, those who are really interested in learning the techniques, we want to make sure they understand that when they engineer a search term, when they're searching the collective unconscious, something like the next terrorist attack would not work, because it's a meaningless, worthless cue. One man's terrorist is another man's freedom fighter. What's an attack? All those things have to be qualified rigidly. So that's the kind of thing that we teach in SciTech.
0: Right. East of the Rockies, you're on the air with Major Ed Dames. Good morning. Where are you, please?
7: Yeah, hi, this is Dave, and I'm in Gary, Indiana.
0: Hi, Dave.
7: Hi. One of your faxers stole my thunder with the pyramids, and I was kind of a two-part question. I was kind of curious. The dating of the pyramids and so forth has been dated as possibly being much older. Could they have been built for this reason?
0: That is such a good question. Ed, there are many people who believe, and of course we know that these cycles have occurred before, and there are many people who believe that a previous civilization constructed the pyramids as, or specifically, to protect against something like this, or to affect something like this. Anything on that?
5: We haven't remote viewed the purpose of the construction. The only thing that we've done on behalf of a commercial trainee was to look at the concatenation of construction, which edifice was under construction first, mm-hmm. what came next, those kind of things. But we never addressed the purpose, which would be a different search term.
0: Boy, that'd be a good one, though.
5: There's a lot of good ones, aren't there?
0: I know, there's an infinite
5: number of good ones.
0: I know, so many questions.
5: That's one of the reasons why getting the tools in the hands of people that you can address your own search terms And I implore people, trainees, to do that until they put it to the test on verifiable things as well as things of personal interest, and then turn your attention pretty fast to ideas of sanctuary from this cataclysm.
0: Understood. East of the Rockies, you're on the air with Major Ed Dames. Hello.
8: Good morning. This is Tim over in Orlando.
0: Hi, Tim.
8: How you doing?
0: Well.
8: Under the circumstances?
0: Yeah. Under the circumstances.
8: I sent you a fact some time back about how I'd gone to Sunspot National Solar Observatory.
0: Right.
8: Last summer, and how those people over there were getting a little bit on edge about the way the Earth or the Sun has been acting.
0: Right.
8: So it kind of blends into what Major Dames is saying here. But also, what I was going to say, too, was that there's a couple of Marian prophecies coming out of Bosnia.
0: Right.
8: That say, number one, that there would be an event which allows everyone to see each other or see ourselves as God sees us, so to speak. We would be able to see ourselves truly as we are. Mm. And that was kind of like a precursor to when Our Lady describes it as being fire falling from the sky afterwards. So there's a kind of synchronicity to these prophecies and Major James is saying here.
0: Dames
8: is what I'm asking.
0: D-A-M-E-S. Yes, okay, thank you. He's really saying exactly what I said a little while ago. You don't rule out the concurrence of a religious event. In other words, I always thought, there are great arguments that go on about whether we were created or whether we are here through a process of evolution that began with lightning striking some sort of soup. The two could easily go together, that lightning bolt hit the soup the way it did because a creator had it do that. And so an event of the kind you are describing cannot be ruled out as a religious event, can it?
5: No, I agree. I agree 100% with you, Art. You're preaching to the choir.
0: All right. Yeah, exactly. East of the Rockies, you're on the air with Major Ed Dames. Where are you, please?
9: I'm in Tennessee. Hello, Mr. Bell and Mr. Dames.
0: Hi.
9: I'm a caver, and you was talking about the quality of oxygen at sea level.
0: Yes.
9: And was that the enrichment of oxygen, like the quality of it, or the just the, you know, pollutants in the air?
5: No, it was the existence of it, because it appears to burn off at higher levels in this second event.
9: Okay, and what I'd like to say is that with caves, excuse me, I'm a little bit nervous on the air.
0: That's right.
9: But in caves, everybody knows that caves have an occurrence of forcing air in and out. Would that be any benefit, an enrichment of oxygen, since it would have that forcing action to it?
0: Hmm.
5: Yeah. As a spelunker, you should also know that there are areas that if you do not have a second hole in the cave, you don't have that chimney effect. So there is no flow of air. It just becomes stagnant and stale. My point is simply that the air at higher altitudes, a lot of the oxygen will be burned up somehow. I use burned up loosely. All we know is that the caves at the lower levels near sea level, especially for the long term, are where the survivors are. They're not surviving in caves that are higher, and they're not surviving because the oxygen isn't there. And we think that even in the precursor event, there'll be a little bit for reasons we don't understand. Maybe it does. Maybe for physiological reasons, there'll be some deaths.
0: And can you comment at all on the quality or apparent quality of life of the survivors?
5: It's pretty grim for a while, and a while may be up to 2 years before something very special happens.
0: So, see, that goes back to my comment about whether there would. How do you answer that? Obviously, I guess you want to be a survivor, but you definitely wouldn't want to be around under such a condition.
5: Absolutely.
0: And I haven't really decided whether I'd want to be one of those or which I'd be. I'd probably head for a cave. Who am I kidding? I probably would. I don't know that for sure.
5: Actually, the will to survive is pretty high. I think if it were not for Project Starman, I would probably just live this last year. If our data is correct in terms of temporally term, I party down for this last year and
0: run
5: check
0: the
5: out
0: run the old
5: else.
0: Credit cards right up to the limit.
5: Yeah, something like that. You know, say you know, be close to my family and those kinds of things for a while, and then check out with everybody else. But because of Project Starman, I feel that it's another career and a responsibility and
0: after the top of the hour, and we will describe Project Starman. Now, in totality, this is going to be a four-hour program with the hour that is yet to come up. If you would like to order this program in its entirety, the 4 hours, you can begin calling now. 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I'm Art Bell.

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1: A couple of faxed questions that I think are pretty interesting. From somebody named Cubed, there's a name for you, a question. Is it possible that the solar event that missed the Earth a few months ago could have been the precursor Ed was talking about?
2: I had considered that, Art, and I think that it's possible. I think that the precursor event, I'm not positive about this. I had given it a lot of thought. But we're more concerned with the kill shot is in 99.
1: Right.
2: It could have been. I'm not sure.
1: Yeah, but the timing of that is referenced against the warning shot, isn't it?
2: Yes, it is. We're pretty sure that December is a ballpark figure for a precursor. We've got indicators that December is as early as December, next month. Actually,
1: you're gonna be flying to your new location, Ed?
2: Yes.
1: Well, one thing's for sure. You don't want to be at 40 or 50,000 feet even during the precursor, in my way of thinking.
2: Well, if it's a light event, the pilots might be blinded, and that would be a bad thing. It's a radiation event.
1: Dear Art, just a thought. You know, God promised Noah that he would never again cleanse the earth with water. Next time, it'll be by fire. From Pekin, Illinois, so I guess he's agreeing with you. Ed, what about the animals? Is there anything we can do to save them from Huntington Beach, California, comes a question. Is it possible, does he see any future at all for the animals, which will be above ground?
2: Too much to worry about, Art. It's our own hides when it comes down to this kind of thing. And possibilities extend to, you know, what I'm doing tonight and taking care of my own family. And I guess, I'm looking at my cat right now, and I hope I can save him. I don't know.
1: You once told us all that you viewed Christ, once went back and viewed the event of Christ on earth, and that that was a common target. of her remote viewers, and that indeed Christ had been on earth. Sherwood, Oregon, John asks, I think you better ask Ed if he's viewed Christ's second coming. If not, then I sure hope he does soon.
2: No, we have not. And that doesn't just give you a person. It gives you ideas, abstract ideas associated with that targeting cue. The target, the correct target in cue is Jesus of Nazareth. That gives you the man mm-hmm. who was real. And we have not looked at an idea nor explored the idea of a second coming.
1: All right.
2: I'm a very spiritual man, and Christ is a very powerful figure in my mind, but I have never, as a remote viewer, explored the idea of the second coming.
1: Okay. First-time caller line, you're on the air with Major Ed Dames. Hello.
3: Hi, my name is Michelle. I'm calling from Portland, Oregon.
1: Hi, Michelle.
3: Hi. Basically, I just wanted to thank you for disseminating on the news that doesn't make the news. Listen to you all over here in Portland. I tell all my friends, and even my mom listens to you religiously. It's great. I have a question for Ed. I was wondering if he could elaborate on the beginning of technical remote viewing, how it started, and what was the process for screening students, and how young were they, and what happened to some of those students if they were in some...
1: I'll talk about the beginnings of it in the military, of course. Do you want to elaborate on that? And the interesting question there for me was... the students that didn't work out.
2: It began as a discovery by Ingo Swann, one of the West's greatest natural psychics, and that breakthrough discovery was the coordinate remote viewing, CRV structure, in 1983, late 82, 83. It took him many years to develop it, but that was the breakthrough. That, in fact, I took that from him, took it into the deep, dark world of intelligence, began to work out the bug so it could be militarily useful. In 1989, 2 years prior to retirement, I founded SciTech and began to develop the techniques, civilianize the techniques, and improve them until now they can be taught on videotape. Very powerful techniques, and they're self-correcting. But there have been individuals that could not be trained. There were two of the females that went into the CIA Stargate program. They failed my remote viewing course in the military. And we have had two commercial students out of a 10-day commercial course that we just finished teaching fail. One because he was mentally imbalanced, and the other because she refused to stop smoking marijuana, and she couldn't focus. She would go into a stream of consciousness type of thing.
1: Hmm. Very interesting. All right, Wild Card Line, you're on the air with Major Ed Dames. Hi.
4: Hi, good morning. This is Dan in Virginia.
1: Yes, sir.
4: I have about 3 points I'd like to hit on real fast. Ed, usually things happen in threes. You've mentioned, too, like, you know, the solar flare, the plant pathogen, and have you viewed...
2: We haven't picked up anything like that, although I'm not writing off the possibility of something of asteroid or larger size being directed at the sun in order to cause the event that I'm describing.
1: Why not throw in an asteroid?
4: Yeah. Anyway, we got everything else happening.
2: I mean, you've got to direct that event somehow. And if it is just the grand mind in the universe, the mind of God, if you will, saying do this now, that's one thing. But if it has to be a mechanical, physical event, then you're going to have to do something to induce that kind of a flare and induce it correctly. So my postulate would be throwing a big rock at a certain spot and causing a splash that goes in a certain direction towards us.
4: All right. The next point I wanted to ask you about, there's actually two. They're interrelated. The crop circles. Have you tied in the crop circles with any of the remote viewing? I remote viewed the crop circles to give sort of some backup with that. And then, of course, I assume... in your remote viewing experience that you've made some contact with the ETs, and that's why you're starting Project Stargate.
1: All right. All fair questions. Crop circles?
2: The company did actually a commercial contract for what was called the North American Center for Crop Circle Studies about 1992 or 3, 1992. And that's available on the Internet somewhere. And I'm not sure what the website address is, but that study is up there.
1: What did you basically conclude?
2: that the circles themselves are time markers, local time markers. They're made by intelligent either machines and or manned vehicles that are moving in and out of time.
4: Mm-hmm.
2: When they need to know where they are locally in time, they put a specific crop circle, a specific one that's registered in a central registry that's placed purposely in perishable media, grain or something like that, that lasts only that particular day, is fresh only on that one day.
4: Mm.
2: And that is how these vehicles and others who are moving in time know where they are in time locally.
4: Okay.
2: In other words, if you move to the past and you come back, go ahead.
4: Okay, we've got somebody here on the East of the Rockies line. Hello there.
5: Hello.
4: Hi, where are you?
5: San Antonio.
4: San Antonio, Texas, all right.
5: Charlotte, I really appreciate your intelligence.
4: Well.
5: Fantastic.
4: Is that as in military intelligence?
5: Mine like a steel trap. When I ask Ed, would a lead-lined closet protect your food and water, or would a lead-lined room protect me?
4: Good question. Actually, good question. Lead lining, Ed?
2: Probably so. I don't know how thick, though. I think it's got to be pretty thick. And also, we need to know what type of radiation we're dealing with, and we don't yet. But lead is a pretty good way to go. I considered lead in the last couple of days myself.
4: You've been thinking about that yourself?
2: Yeah, I've actually been doing some research, and lead lining is, of course, used in research, in actual research.
4: Sure,
2: researchers with radioactivity. So, but again, we don't know whether we're dealing with fast protons or gamma or X rays, and how much lead we need. So I don't have all the. I'd rather just go in order to second guess or suss out the science. I'd rather just look at what the survivors are doing through time,
4: mm-hmm,
2: and do that.
4: Okay.
2: So that's a sure thing, and I'm not a gambler.
4: All right. West of the Rockies, you're on the air with Major Ed Dames.
6: Yeah, hi, Ed. Major, this is the Rock Man. I don't know if you remember me, Art. I'm calling from Denver, Colorado.
4: Oh, you're going to cook.
6: Yeah, I don't live here. I live in Green Bay, but I'm taking a load of Christmas trees to Southern California. Ho, ho, ho.
4: What can we do for you, sir?
6: The reason I called is I had a vision, I should say actually yesterday night, and I've had visions like these before, and a premonition, if you will, about an event that I believe to occur within the next 8 days. I'm just taking a guess at it, because like remote viewing, when these visions come to me, they're real ambiguous.
4: All right, well, spit it out. What was your vision?
6: It's not good.
4: Well, okay. Tell us what it was.
6: Well, the vision implies an earth change. The reason when I say vision, I read sunsets. I don't know. This is not going to make a lot of sense to you.
4: Okay. Well, vision, we'll just, instead of explaining it, vision will do it, and you see an event in the next 8 days. Now, that is the kind of thing you're talking about, Ed, right? People beginning to have visions, dreams, senses that something is imminent.
2: Particularly dreams.
4: Particularly dreams.
2: Because that's where unconscious can start rolling accurately. Of course, the dream picks up color and trash as it rolls along. But they all start the same way, with direct knowledge.
4: Mm-hmm. All right. First time caller line, you're on the air with Major Ed Dames. Good morning.
7: Good morning, Art Bell.
4: Extinguish your radio for us.
7: Oh, okay. Sorry about that.
4: It's all right.
7: I have questions and comments.
4: All right, where are you?
7: I'm in San Diego.
4: What are your questions?
7: Question is, and also I have a joke for you. My question is, what about underground missile silos?
2: Yeah, that would work fine.
4: It's actually a pretty intelligent comment. You can buy underground missile silo.
7: Yeah, there's a guy that bought one. Apparently, he bought the last one in town.
4: Damn.
7: And yeah, he spent a pretty fortune. And I thought, my God, he's got the cream of the cream. He's got the best place to be.
4: Isn't it ironic that which would eliminate all life on Earth possibly, or from which a missile would have come that would have been part of eliminating all life on Earth, would be the one thing that might protect you?
7: And there's some of these still available. Apparently, they're not selling them. They only sold so many of them. And it's beautiful looking. I mean, he's got this thing. I mean, it's an underground complex. You wouldn't believe. I couldn't believe it when I saw this thing. I said, I'd like to have one. Another thing is, ironically, is probably he might survive because of the cement would be prisoners in prisons. Ironically, the couple of comments. Another thing I was wondering about. It seems to be, and I've seen this in a program somewhere. These ETs or whatever, and again, it's always seems to be in this case New Mexico. And I don't know what is in New Mexico, and I started thinking, well, what's in New Mexico? I have no idea. Caves, Carlsbad Caverns, I don't know what, but it seems like every time I turn around, people are flocking to Mexico. And
8: well, New Mexico also, by the way, was a thought of location for storage of nuclear materials along with Yucca Flats. They are, in fact, going to store some nuclear materials in New Mexico. So if you, I suppose, could get into that area where they were going to store these, but had not yet stored them, a very important point, you'd be in a pretty good place, right, Ed?
2: Yeah. But don't forget, you're going to, if you survive the shot,
8: yeah,
2: you're going to still have to be tied in with a community in order to survive in the long term. Without a community, you're sunk. You're just as secure.
8: And so you're really still talking chlorella as a food supply?
2: No, it doesn't have to be chlorella. The chlorella will be one of the few things living on the planet that people can eat. You can you can take food stocks with you. A good thing to take would be stocks of algal stocks in addition to seeds, because you'll need to replant as soon as possible and be able to have enough to eat until the food grows again. But what I'm saying is community, Art. You know, unless you're with a community, your odds of survival in the long term are really low.
8: I would imagine the social structure of those who would survive would be very, very different. For example, the need to reproduce rapidly would lead to social... And we're supposed to be a monogamous society now. I wonder if we would be after such an event.
2: Not sure. I thought about it. I think you may be on to something, but I'm not sure.
8: Well, it would be one of the few reasons I could think of that you might want to survive. I mean, be an interesting time. All right, Ed, hold on. Major Ed Dames is my guest. I'm Art Bell. This is Coast to Coast AM.

One more time. Want a copy of this program? I bet you do. It's 1-800-917-4278. One more time. That's 1-800-917-4278. We'll be right back.

0: from the Kingdom of Nye. You're listening to the best of Coast to Coast AM with Art Bell. When you hear phone numbers, please do not call.
1: 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And for $45, you can give a star for Christmas. It's the NASA homepage. Coronal mass ejections. Sometimes energetic particles and magnetic storms are observed at Earth without any exceptional flare activity preceding them. But they may be associated with a different solar phenomenon observed in 1973 by telescopes aboard the U.S. Space Station Skylab. These are, quote, coronal mass ejections, end quote, CMEs, huge bubble-shaped disturbances rising above active sunspot regions, expanding as they rise. By the time the spacecraft had already found the cause of the flare-associated magnetic storms at Earth, it was the arrival of interplanetary shock fronts making the front edge of expanding plasma clouds, which it was then believed arose in flares. Once CMEs were discovered, it seemed obvious that here were probably similar clouds at the start of their journey outwards from the sun. Some CMEs, get this now, come with flares, some don't. And many scientists nowadays feel that CMEs are more frequently associated than flares with the rapid release of magnetic energy on the sun. The real mystery, of course, is the release process itself. Now, quoting again from NASA, CMEs heading straight for the Earth are not easy to observe because they are seen against the background of the bright sun. Nevertheless, instruments aboard the Solar Observatory, SOAO, launched in 1996, are able to do so and have been used since early 1997 in space weather prediction. Very, very interesting. In other words, you don't see the one that's going to get you, Ed.
2: Well,
1: except that we put a satellite up there specifically to look for them. Now, this brings on an obvious question. Do you think that they, the ever-present they, government, whoever, know that something may be up and specifically put a satellite up there for that reason?
2: No, I think that 80% of that satellite's mission, and I'll link your listeners who are interested into the space weather site in the next 24 hours. I think that 80% of that mission is just for scientific studies. Maybe 15 or 20% is funded by DOD so that they can protect, or we can protect our offensive and defensive systems.
1: Mm-hmm. Okay, back to the lines. First time caller line, you're on the air with Ed Dames. Good morning.
3: How you doing there?
1: Okay, where are you?
3: I'm in West Virginia. It's Casper.
1: Yes, sir.
3: Yeah, I got one question for Major Ed Dames. According to one of your targetings, there was an extraterrestrial race on Mars that was supposed to be kind of a helpful group that you did like in 96 when you were on our bill. You remember that?
1: Yeah, that was work that was done, early work in conjunction with... the one who's been disowned, right, Ed?
2: That's correct, but there, to a certain extent, we did talk about a race on Mars, yes, in the past.
1: Okay. Could there be any intervention in this event? Or again, I guess you've answered it. You said no.
2: The event is not being used. There's not an intervention. In the post-cataclysmic stages, there will be an infiltration.
1: Oh, great.
2: No, it is great.
1: Get them while they're down, kind of deal.
2: Well, there's a plan out there, a la Alienation. I mean, there's only so many of them. Let's hypothetically speak for a moment. Suppose there were just so many of them. Go ahead.
1: Oh, I'm sorry. I didn't mean to interrupt you. No, go ahead.
2: Well, I have to be careful here. Actually, SciTech is a junior partner on the Starman project, and it's a very important project because it deals with new life as well as new life forms, and I don't want to place any of those in danger. I will be pretty ambiguous about this, Art.
1: Okay.
2: It does deal with other technologies, perhaps tachyon teleportation and things that are far above anything that we've ever seen in this last 12,000 years, and it does deal with the infiltration of another race.
1: You said this might be our last show. Is it possible we will squeeze one more in, or is it possible that from your new location, you've got to remember I'm as international as you can get, I can interview you from the other side of the world? No problem. That we might get a show in from your new location.
2: Our vice president, Joni Dourif, who is in the chat room now with about a zillion other people, has asked me to do that. Has said, "Will you do one more show from the new site?"
1: Yeah.
2: And I'll announce where I'm at if I do that show. If we make it, I'll do that at that juncture.
1: Okay, that would be something. Wildcard line, you're on the air with Major Ed Dames. Hello.
4: Morning, guys. How are you?
1: Okay, where are you, sir?
4: I'm in San Diego on my way to Temecula.
1: Okay.
4: I'm losing my cell site. Real quickly, Major, whatever happened with the Philip Taylor Kramer case, and have you ever remote viewed Bigfoot?
1: All right, Philip Taylor Kramer.
2: Yeah, never remote viewed Bigfoot. The Kramer case, because of a family consideration, we left it alone. There were certain circumstances attendant with that disappearance and murder, by the way.
1: Yeah, enough said. I mean, you know, I understand the family.
2: Uh-huh.
1: Okay, east of the Rockies, you're on the air with Major Ed Dames.
5: Hello, Major Dames.
1: Where are you, sir?
5: I'm in Worcester, Massachusetts.
1: Okay.
5: I was listening to your show the other night when you had Dr. Kaku on, and...
1: Yes.
5: Spoke a little bit about the... Class 1 and Class 2 and Class 3 type
1: civilizations.
5: Right. We're just getting on the doorstep. We're really not even on the doorstep now, but say, for instance, you couldn't get a lead-lined room or a bunch of car batteries or some blankets from x-ray labs at a hospital or something. I'm thinking maybe I don't have any business asking this question.
1: No, it's a reasonable question. As a matter of fact, when you go to the dentist, we all know they protect your private parts and put this big lead line thing over you.
5: Well, I'm trying to protect a little bit more than that. I was on a bigger scale, like, you know, the harp thing they have up in Alaska, and you were talking about the weather mixes that they're...
1: Oh, I see where you're going, sir.
5: You know a lot about radio and noise and things like that. You know how they can black out some kind of noise with another kind of noise?
1: Sure.
5: Okay,
1: it's called voice or noise cancellation.
5: Exactly. Well, can we sort of use that technology to beam some stuff up into HARP?
1: Yeah, it's an interesting question. Ed, nobody really knows for certain what they're doing with HAARP. We know what their stated goals are, but we don't really know what they're doing with HAARP. And one might imagine they feel they can excite the ionosphere and actually cause a tremendous effect from a relatively small signal. It's a billion watts. It's actually very big, but compared to the world, it's small. Compared to the ionosphere, it's small. And they can actually start a vibratory effect that would affect all of the ionosphere. And you've got to wonder if they're not looking towards some sort of event or protecting from or...
2: Yeah, I think an event like a missile launch on the part of another superpower that reached a certain height and got EMP'd. Got its communications and guidance system electronics knocked out. How about something like that?
1: Yeah, or I wonder if they actually might be able to in some way modify that which protects us from the sun's radiation.
2: No, it's not. That's not what the Department of Defense is tasked with doing.
1: Okay.
2: Not with U.S. tax dollars.
1: West of the Rockies, you're on the air with Major Ed Dames. Hi.
6: Good morning, Art. Good morning, Ed. This is John up in Oregon.
1: Yes, sir.
6: Ed, a couple questions before I'd like to get right to it. First of all, I'd just like to say that I hope all people who are listening to this take you very seriously, because a lot of times when people put out this kind of stuff, people don't take them seriously, and that's a sad thing, because when this does happen, no one will be ready for it. But anyway, I'd like to talk a little bit about the specifics about the timing of the second event, the big one. And you say that's around 1999, correct?
1: Actually, he's much more specific than that. Ed?
2: We're thinking around April of 99. That's our best shot so far.
6: Okay. Yeah, the reason I was saying, because I put this same event that you have at 2002, and I was just kind of wondering... you know, how you came up with 99, you know, I mean, you know, quickly overview, how you came up with that, and if maybe you could be a little early by a year or two on that.
1: Okay, that's actually a really good question. In other words, how do you date these events, Ed?
2: We could be early. I'm just saying that the center of mass for all of our temporal hits is April 99. We date it by time is an abstract thing, so it doesn't work really well in remote viewing. Mind is outside of time, loosely speaking. We use what we call an orrery. An orrery is, physically, is about a 4-century-old device that depicts the relative positions of the heavenly bodies vis-a-vis Earth any given time of the day. It's a clockwork. We do have a little symbolic sketch that we do after we have very good sight contact. After about 45 minutes of work, where the remote viewer is bilocating, half of their conscious awareness is in the room and the other half is on the target. It's called bilocation. We sketch a little diagram and we take up a position about 1 astronomical unit above the north pole of the sun, and looking down we sketch the position of the Earth in its orbit present time, and then the Earth in its orbit during the time of the event, the time where the target is picked up.
1: Well, that would seem a very specific way of dating.
2: It's pretty good. It gives us a good mean, a good average, that kind of a thing. And by doing that, April 99, around 99-ish, is one of the better figures that we've got.
1: Well, people are always bugging us for timelines, so this one's awfully specific. All right, first-time caller line, you're on the air with Major Ed Dames. Good morning, where are you?
7: Hello, Art.
1: Yes, hello.
7: Yes, this is David from Sacramento.
1: Yes, sir.
7: I have some information on a chemical that would protect people from radiation poisoning that I'd like to share.
1: Sure.
7: Are you familiar with dimethyl sulfoxide, commonly known as DMSO?
1: Yes, I've heard of DMSO.
7: Okay, what most people don't know about it is it has radioprotective properties. And say, for example, if there was a nuclear blast, if you're in the epicenter, you're toast.
1: Yeah,
7: but if you're in the fallout area, you would be. You could take a tablespoon of this stuff a day and protect all your cells from radiation poisoning.
1: Well, that really, really is a good point, Ed. In fact, now that I recall, back to the days of nuclear war when we thought it was possible, not that it isn't now, there were things that you could take ahead of exposure to radiation that would help a great deal.
2: all placebos, Art.
1: Oh, yeah?
2: Mm-hmm. Yeah.
1: It's baloney, then.
2: Well, the Soviets thought they had something, and it was, you know, and DMSO was a part of it. But it, generally speaking, I won't say it's baloney, and I won't say it's completely a placebo. There may be some biochemistry behind it that that connects it with protection. But working side by side with the best DOD biochemists in the business, they said no.
1: 100 feet of ground above you is better.
2: Yeah.
1: All right. Wild Card Line, you're on the air with Major Ed Dames. Hi.
8: Yes, hi, Art and Ed. This is Frank in Seattle.
1: Yes, sir.
8: I wanted to bring to your attention that you had a guest on a while ago by the name of Charles Cagle.
1: You don't have to bring that to my attention.
8: Right, and I just thought I'd mention about, you know, he had said similar things to what Ed was saying.
1: I know.
8: And I thought I would, you know, bring that out. But I thought I'd also say, too, that that Richard Hoagland, I don't think agrees with this type of assessment as far as what would happen here as far as these sun, you know, causing these problems.
1: Well, we'll have a chance to ask Richard about that, but I would think that if what Ed suggests that did occur, that the effects could be as suggested. Now, of course, Richard will comment on that. East of the Rockies, you're on the air with Major Ed Dames.
9: Hello?
1: Hello. Extinguish your radio, please.
9: Okay, hold on, Art.
1: I'm holding. Now, everybody ought to be ready to do that. You have your radio by your phone, so you can turn it off right away. You don't want it on while you're on the air, or you'll be all confused and sound
9: Art?
1: Weird. Yes.
9: Mm-hmm. Okay.
1: Where are you?
9: I'm in Rapid City, South Dakota, and my name is Dee.
1: Hi, B.
9: D, D, E.
1: Oh, D, D, okay. Like Sandra D.
9: Well, yeah.
1: All right.
9: I have a question for Ed Dames.
2: Sure.
9: I know it wouldn't be safe in California for all this kind of stuff. Would a person be safer being in South Dakota?
2: Yes.
9: Okay.
1: Well, now, wait a minute. Now, why? Because you were talking, Ed, about sea level?
2: I'm talking about South Dakota. There's a lot of places in, that are not that high in South Dakota, Art. And also, for predominantly, for when you do have survivors, it's going to be a Mad Max scenario for the most part. And you don't want to be probably, especially in Southern California, during during that era. South Dakota, especially with a community of survivors, you'd be in a whole lot better shape.
1: Okay. I want to give you one more plug here, the technical remote viewing videotapes. And by the way, I've seen Module 1, and it is a superb production. I can tell my audience that much. Really is superb. And I know Module 2 is about to come out, and people who would like to do this and do their own remote viewing and find their own safe places, or just if you don't believe any of this and you just want to learn how to remote view, these will do it. You can get them by calling in the U.S., except for Canada and Alaska, 1-800-556-0391. That's 1-800-556-0391. Or in Canada and Alaska, 1-888-878-0333. That's 1-888-878-0333, correct?
2: That's correct. And our website is www.trv-scitech.com.
1: All right. Anything else in the remaining very short time that we have that you want to tell everybody after this incredible night?
2: Well, I can only say that enjoy the next year and spend time with yourself and your loved ones, or find somebody to love, and pray for guidance just before you go to sleep. And that should do it for you one way or another.
1: Okay.
2: I'll be around on the internet until it goes down, teaching, and that's where I'll be if somebody needs to find me.
1: And one way or the other, here or after you've moved, we'll do one more program at least.
2: Okay. It's a deal.
1: Okay.
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1: Ever, on and on. And this applies not only to this program, but to any program we do with a guest here on Coast. You can get it by calling 1-800-917-4278. And that's a number that's good 24 hours a day, including right now. Do you have a pencil? Do you have a paper? You grabbed for it, I presume. Let me give you that number one more time. It's 1-800-917-4278 to obtain a copy of this program. Well, folks, that's it. I guess in more ways than one, huh? Keep a smile on that face. Tomorrow night, we are going to do kind of an update with Joyce Riley with regard to the Gulf War Syndrome, particularly important in view of the fact that I think in the next 7 to 10 days, we're going to be mixing it up again from the high desert. Yeah, the high desert. I'm Art Bell. Good night.
0: Welcome to Nigh Underground. And now, let's open Art's vault for a classic bumper hit.

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1: From the high desert and the great American Southwest, I bid you all good evening or good morning, as the case may be, across this wide expanse of territory. So many time zones. The Hawaiian and Tahitian Islands in the west, eastward to the Caribbean and the U.S. Virgin Islands, south into South America, north all the way to the pole, and worldwide on ye old internet, I bid you good day, everybody, and welcome to WHP Radio. That's WHP in Harrisburg, Pennsylvania. They're 580 on the dial, 5,000, and so I imagine they're heard throughout that whole sort of area of Pennsylvania. Big regional station. As a matter of fact, I remember WHP when I lived back east, so I know they've got a big signal. Glad to be on board. This is a weird show. It's going to take you time to understand it. I still don't fully understand it myself. Next hour, we are going to have, I'm not exactly sure what. I will tell you what I was told earlier today. And I don't know any more than this. We'll find out together. The man's name is Isyong Sam. He is a Nigerian. As a matter of fact, he is from a lost Nigerian tribe. But it goes a little further than that. This man seems rational. And his English is quite passable, and what he has told me is that God is now alive on earth. He told me that God is in this lost Nigerian tribe that he is from. He told me that Israel has sent a delegation to this tribe, and that nobody knows about this except for you tonight. Now, I don't know anything more about this, I'm telling you, than that, but that's quite enough. And so in the next hour, we'll talk to Isyong Sam and see what this is all about. Now, before I go on and even start with what the news is and that kind of thing, there is a photograph that somebody just sent me just prior to airtime by email. And I in no way, you've got to understand, in no way do I warranty this to be real, nor do I consider it to be fake. It looks real. It is... I guess it's a human being. I'm honestly not sure. It might be a human being. I hesitated before I decided to post it. Not very long, though. You know me. I'll pretty much go ahead and put up whatever anybody sends me that seems really intriguing. I guess we're going to just call it another who, what, where, and why photograph. And that's exactly what it's called. So if you'll go to my website, you will see something that will, I mean, it'll blow your mind. It absolutely is going to blow your mind. You'll see a picture of what appears to be human feet. You click on that and you get the entire picture, the entire photograph. And I'm just telling you right now, brace yourself. Brace yourself for I don't know what. But believe me when I tell you, brace yourself. My God, it's when a few of you have seen it, and I'll open a line for those who have seen the photograph. Because I'm telling you right now, it's either somebody's photographic fake, but it may not be. And And I guess I don't want to discuss the specifics of it until I get somebody here on the line who's seen it. My God. I mean, that's what you're going to say when you see this photograph. You're going to go, my God. So go to my website. Trust me on this one. And when you get there, just go click on the first item, the who, what, what, where, when thing. It's a very, very disturbing, really disturbing picture. That's all I can tell you. All right, let's see. What is in the standard everyday news? U.S. Appeals Court refusing to block efforts to obtain the testimony of White House lawyer Bruce Lindsey. Clinton administration's emergency request for an order to block the testimony sent right away to Chief Justice Rehnquist. Rehnquist not expected to act tonight. If the court agrees to hear the appeal when it returns to session in October, it could delay independent counsel Starr from questioning Lindsey. So that just continues to chug along. I've got all kinds of rumors. They're running wild about the president. And I've got a number here that I don't want to read you. But I'll tell you this. For those of you who listened last night and heard the repeat of Sean David Morton, I'm telling you, Sean Morton has hit more predictions on the head. I got this email today. Art, the last time Sean David Morton was on Coast to Coast, the program, in fact, was repeated last night, he predicted that Clinton's ultimate fall from grace would begin on August 17th. Now, guess when Clinton is scheduled to testify before the grand jury. You guessed it. August 17th. Looks like Sean may have nailed it again. That's Gary in Las Vegas. That's nailing it, all right. Indeed, the president, it was just announced, is to testify before the grand jury August 17th. That's what I would call a hit. How about you? U.S.-Iraq talks halt. Disturbing. State Department today blamed Iraq for the disturbing, in quotes, breakdown of talks with the U.N. over Baghdad's weapons. Gee, and I thought they had that all cleared up. Everything has taken a, according to the chief inspector, a disappointing slide in recent days. That Iraq might disclose fully its weapons program now. They think they're cheating again. No, those cheating Iraqis. Speaking of Africa, military forces in the Eastern Congo declared themselves in open rebellion today against the president there after Rwandan mercenaries clashed with soldiers loyal. So anyway, fighting goes on. I think, and I'm not sure yet, but I think that I'm going to Africa in October. But I think I'm going to go to Cape Town in South Africa. I really did want to go into Zaire. As a matter of fact, I really wanted to go to Nigeria. But there's just too much war going on, and it's too damn dangerous, and I'm sorry. So I may end up going to Cape Town, or maybe I won't go at all. I don't know. Another white buffalo has been born. A white buffalo, a genetic rarity and powerful American Indian spiritual symbol, has been born in Hanover. The female calf weighs about 40 pounds, appears to be healthy, and is not albino, according to the Jackson Citizen Patriot. Scientists have no idea how a rare white buffalo is created and when, but estimates range from 1 in a million to 1 in 40 million. The Lakotas consider the white buffalo to be good medicine. And it means something. And we have had now how many white buffalo in the last, I would say, 2 or 3 years? A sign of something? Now, brace yourself for what you're about to hear. I read you the following from Fox News. In Mary Shelley's Frankenstein, a scientist dabbed among the unhallowed dumps of the grave to piece together his creature. Now, surgeons in Louisville, Kentucky, are embarking on an experiment that may seem morbid, very morbid, but which holds significant promise for restoring limb sensation, movement, and usefulness to amputees. University of Louisville surgeons at Jewish Hospital estimate that in about 6 months, they're going to perform, get this folks, the first hand transplant, attaching a hand taken from the body of a brain-dead donor, attaching it to the arm of an amputee. The doctors are estimating at least a 50% chance that the new hand won't be rejected. Repeat, will not be. And they expect the patient to have nearly full movement in the new limb within 4 to 5 weeks after surgery. Sensation would then develop in later months as nerves slowly regenerate. They have narrowed their search for the first candidate from a pool of about 100 people down to 10 and hope to select a patient in the next 2 months. Quote, an ideal candidate would be an adult who has lost both hands and who feels they can no longer proceed with their profession or take care of their family. Although attaching a cadaver's hand to a living person may seem like a radical concept, doctors claim the actual surgery is not all that new. According to a Dr. Warren Breedback, I think it is, who's going to lead the operation, nearly every part of the hand, arteries, bone, muscle, cartilage, nerves, and tendons, has been transplanted before. The only difference is they're going to transplant an entire limb. Can you imagine that? We can now transplant most internal organs, and if we can transplant a hand, then we can transplant a leg or an arm or a knee or an ear. In other words, it seems to me we're getting pretty close here to being able to do just about anything. Remember Dr. Frankenstein? The only thing undone is the brain, and I am told brain transplants are possible. You recall Dr. White? Dr. White on the program, he did a whole bunch of monkey brain transplants. We're approaching a very interesting age, aren't we? Once it was thought if you lost an arm or a finger or a foot or a leg, it was gone. Now, you might be able to live on with somebody else's limb. Oh, I tell you, we live in strange times.
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2: You know, there is terrorism out there. So in an effort to try to fight it or combat it, we give up these rights. I'm convinced that there are groups out there, sinister, powerful groups, that would create this terror to continue to control us.
3: I think you're absolutely correct. But of course, anybody that's followed the process of government throughout history, once a government has been given a certain amount of power, it always seeks more. And to suggest that our government is different because it's America, I guess that just shows how historically ignorant the American people have become. Because in a real sense, these things are our fault. Americans are, in fact, now trading liberty for security. Every day, this is going to happen now in our future, that we're going to allow this. It's just a matter of time.
0: Now, we take you back to the night of August 3rd, 1998, on Art Bell, Somewhere in Time.

0: Well, I would not have believed it had I not seen it. It looks like there is going to be a medical marijuana proposal on the ballot here in Nevada. Now, you bear in mind that Nevada is a place where possession of marijuana is a felony. It's one of the toughest states in the union in that regard. But somehow, some way, they got it on. And you had to have, I think, a minimum requirement of 46,764 signatures. And they just, it's like they didn't have it and then they had it. So it, the late news I have is that the medical marijuana initiative is on the Nevada ballot. Now that should be really, really interesting to see what occurs. And while I'm on the subject of Nevada politics, something I never talk about. I don't think I ever talk about Nevada politics. Much less Pahrump politics. But I live, let me set this up for you. I live in a little town about 65 miles west of Las Vegas. Now, Las Vegas, at one time, was run very strictly. When Sheriff Moran was there, it was run very strictly. You didn't see gangs. You didn't see people getting in trouble on the street. You didn't see a lot of things. And that's because the sheriff was, you know, he was a sheriff. And he was fair, but he was very strict. Now, flash out to where I live here in Little Pahrump, Nevada. We have a sheriff's race going on right now. And our current sheriff, let's see, how can I put it? His name is Wade Leeske. And he's fair. And he's strict, very strict. Now, in the race that's going on out here, they're calling him a Nazi. And let me put it to you this way. I don't want to see this guy out of office. I want to see Leeske reelected. And the reason I want to see it is because I don't want to see my little town of Pahrump turn into Las Vegas. Las Vegas was once a place where you could walk safely about the streets without worry over your life. And I don't want to see our little frontier town of Pahrump turned into a clone of Las Vegas, which is a clone of Los Angeles, and I don't want to see the gangs. And I don't want to see a bunch of little 16-year-old thugs treated with kid gloves because they're not kids. You know, if a 90-year-old lady gets beat up, she sure as hell doesn't care that he's 16. In other words, I don't want to see a liberal, and I'm afraid that's what's going to happen. So I hope Sheriff Leeske remains right in office, and I intend to vote for him, keep him there. And keep Pahrump the very nice place that we intended for it to be when we moved out here to get away from all the other stuff. So, you know, from Art Bell, hey, Wade Leeske, go, re-elect Sheriff Wade Leeske. Totally unsolicited. That's my comment from here in Pahrump, because I'd like it to stay the place it was when I moved here. We'll be right back.
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1: Just to clarify, actually, you know, in my opinion, when Las Vegas began to go to hell, it was when actually Sheriff Moran took over from Sheriff Lamb. Lamb kept things in line. Moran kind of came in with the more liberal... It's a fine line, you know. I've worked with the police for a long time, and it's a very fine line they all walk indeed. And it's not black and white. There are gray areas of law enforcement. And frankly, I think that I don't want to see my community move over to, you know, to the white line, where everything is liberalized and where the justice scales are tipped in favor of the bad guys. You follow me? I'm very concerned about that in my own little community, and you ought to be in yours too. And how the sheriff conducts himself has a lot to do with that, and Sheriff Leeske here has kept our town a good place to live in. And, you know, we're growing. I mean, actually, did you know that Pahrump, Nevada, a little town I live in, is the fastest growing by percentage community in the state of Nevada, which happens to be the fastest growing state in the whole country. So that makes us... That really makes us growing fast. And I think the temptation, once you begin to grow fast and get bigger, is to liberalize, particularly in law enforcement, and people come along and start calling you a Nazi and all the rest of it. And I'm totally uninterested in that kind of mudslinging. And so I want to keep our current sheriff. I really want to keep our current sheriff. That's my personal opinion, because it has to do with my personal little place to live. And in fact, if you look around you, Las Vegas was simply a very good example of a city that once was run fairly, but tough. I admit it, tough. You know, they didn't put up with any crap. Gangbangers? You know, they were shown the door. And I have no problem with that kind of law enforcement. And now, of course, you don't want what the critics say either, and you don't want a Nazi-like thing. Of course you don't want that. But that isn't what we have. That's simply what's being bantered about with election rhetoric of people who would like the job. So I don't want it to change here, and if it does change here, I'm going to be an unhappy camper. So I hope that Sheriff Leeske remains right where he is, doing exactly what he's doing.
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2: Now we look at sending humans to an asteroid. 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
3: I would love to see that happen. A mission to an asteroid is exactly the kind of thing that our nation's space program ought to be focused on. Really pushing the envelope and really showing us what's feasible and possible to do. What better target than leaving the Earth-Moon system behind completely and venturing off to a new little world that we've never been to before and getting ready for that long mission to Mars.
0: Now, we take you back to the night of August 3rd, 1998, on Art Bell's Somewhere in Time.

0: This is interesting. Toronto in Canada. Apparently there they have staged a mock trial with regard to what occurred to the Titanic. Check this out, folks. Associated Press. If the Titanic went down today, what a gargantuan lawsuit there would be. Women and children first, indeed. That alone could trigger wrongful death suits based on sex discrimination claims. Can you imagine that? Isn't that absolutely correct? Isn't it? If the Titanic went down today and the crew tried to insist that women and children go first, there would be wrongful death suits, so many you couldn't count them, from the men or the families of the men, charging sex discrimination. If the Titanic went down today, do you think it would be women and children first? How times change. West of the Rockies, you're on the air. Good morning.
1: Well, good morning, Art. This is Rick from Seattle, Washington.
0: Hi, Rick.
1: Great KOMO. I just wanted to call up and ask if you'd found out about Mount St. Helens today, raising a cloud of ash up to 9,000 feet in the air.
0: Oh, nobody sent me anything about that.
1: Yeah, the news reports are saying that it's possibly a rock fall, but then again, you never know.
0: A rock fall that kicks something up 9,000 feet?
1: Yep, that's what I thought, too. They've
0: pretty
1: been having
0: rock.
1: So many earthquakes there, you just begin to wonder.
0: A rock fall?
1: Mm-hmm, gigantic rock fall.
0: I don't think that I'd buy it.
1: Nope.
0: I suppose if it was a landslide, a gigantic landslide, then...
1: That's what they're saying.
0: Well, yeah, due but I've also been getting an awful... Due to winds. I've been getting an awful lot of reports saying that there's been a lot of small quake activity under St. Helens.
1: Yes, 2.0 and below.
0: Yeah, that, but swarming.
1: In the hundreds and hundreds of them.
0: That's right. Very interesting. Thank you very, very much for that report. A rock fall, huh? Yeah, maybe. Here I've got in front of me the plans of the Social Security system for Y2K. I'll try and read that to you. Wildcard line, you're on the air. Hi.
2: Hi, Art. It's Jason in Pahrump.
0: Jason, hi.
2: Hey, how you doing, man?
0: I'm all right. Glad to hear from you.
2: Good. Hey, the Sheriff Lesky thing.
0: Right.
2: You know, I'm all for it.
0: Do you understand? I'm so glad you called, Jason. Do you understand what I mean? Since you live here in Pahrump,
2: uh-huh.
0: we can look over the hill and see what happened after Lamb with Moran and how Las Vegas changed. And now
2: sure.
0: it's gangbangers paradise, you know, might as well be in L.A., right?
2: Yeah, pretty
0: so,
2: much.
0: You know, I'm watching the election here in Pahrump, and I'm seeing people call our sheriff a Nazi, and it really pisses me off.
2: Yeah, no, he's not, Art. He's doing
0: I know
2: his
0: that.
2: Job, man.
0: I know that. And I want him to keep doing his job, and I don't want people making these kinds of charges to be able to poison just good, plain old tough law enforcement.
2: Right. He's hard-nosing, and that's a good thing.
0: That's a good thing, yeah. I don't want to live in a place where I'm afraid to walk around. Do you?
2: No, Art.
0: That's why I moved here. How about you?
2: Hey, I came from a place in California when I decided to leave there that was so bad after the second guy got killed on my street corner.
0: I hear you.
2: Yeah.
0: No, I have reason to know about the goodness of this man, and I just couldn't keep my mouth shut about it.
2: Well, you know what, Art? That's what you're here for.
0: Yeah, well, I don't know what I'm here for.
2: Well, you're doing a good job.
0: Thanks for the call, Jason.
2: But you know what, Art? I was going to tell you, I'm sitting here looking out of my AMT Model 2.
0: Ooh, you
2: and
0: are.
2: I'm loving it.
0: Yeah, you've got
2: guess
0: the night
2: where
0: vision.
2: I'm looking at.
0: What?
2: Over to Area 51.
0: And what are you seeing?
2: Actually, I'm not seeing nothing. I faxed you a couple that week ago. I didn't, you know, I haven't seen nothing since you said something.
0: That would have killed me because I'm not aimed at Area 51 right now.
2: Uh-huh.
0: You know, obviously, if you look at more of a straight up point, you've got less atmosphere between you and the stars.
2: Right.
0: And you see a whole lot more. But isn't it amazing?
2: You know what? I would recommend it to anybody.
0: Yeah.
2: That is something really neat, Art.
0: Even in areas where they don't see a lot of stars,
2: The
0: night vision will pick out the light, no problem.
2: Yeah, it's great.
0: All right, my friend, thank you. That's Jason here in Prop. Thanks for the call, Jason. And I see we agree. West of the Rockies, you're on the air. Hi. Oops, now you are. Hello, you're on the air.
3: Hi, Art.
0: Hi, where are you, sir?
3: I'm in KVEN land.
0: Ventura.
3: Yes, and last week, for the first time in my life, I got to hear Dr. Lear speak in person, and it was fascinating, but something was really scary. He explained that...
0: Dr. Lear is a surgeon who removes implants.
3: Right, and one thing in my mind was, how do they know they're alien implants? But he explained they're attached to nerves. They have, like, seemingly electronic parts. They have a shell around them that...
0: Which cannot be penetrated by a scalpel.
3: Right.
0: Oh, yeah.
3: But something else fascinating happened at the meeting. I raised my hand, and I said, he was talking about little scoop marks on a leg.
0: Oh, yes.
3: And it's a certain fleshy feeling. You can see a certain coloration under a black light of the skin, and they're unmistakable. So I raised my pant and showed one to him, and he goes, that's it.
0: Well, let me tell you something I've never told anybody before. This means nothing. I have no memory. As far as I know, I have never been abducted, but I do have a scoop mark on my leg.
3: You know what's funny? I came back to the store, showed it to my buddy, and he has one. And not only that, you know, it's even a little weirder. I have 50 scars on my body. I can tell you every scar where it came from. That's
0: yeah.
3: the only one I have. Do not have a clue.
0: Yeah. I appreciate your call, and I appreciate your triggering my saying that. And I've never said it publicly before, because people, of course, are going to jump to all kinds of conclusions. But I have a scoop mark. It's not a scar. It's just like somebody took a little scoop and scooped out a little bit of skin. And the skin is perfectly smooth. Now, what that means, it may mean nothing. It may mean that people have scoop marks. I don't know. But I do have a scoop mark. It's a definite scoop mark. I have no memory of anything ever occurring. I'm pretty sure that I've never been abducted. Of course, my memory might be erased. What do I know? But I do have a scoop mark, and I've never said that publicly before. First time caller line, you're on the air. Hello.
4: Well, good morning, Art.
0: Good morning to you. Where are you?
4: I'm in southeast Idaho.
0: All right.
4: Listening to KBNU. I should be anyway, but I'm listening to KNZZ tonight.
0: All right.
4: I had a little thought. Maybe we should gather our collective amygdalae and point them towards northern Texas.
0: I agree with you. In fact, here, let me read this to you, and then we'll all try it, okay? Well, let's give it a try. Experiment number two. Hi, Art. I've heard that you asked your listeners to visualize rain for Florida while the wildfires were going on, and that within the hour the weather changed, that's true, and a day later the rain began. Here in Texas, we've been having 100-degree-plus weather for over 2 months now. This may have to do with the earth changes, but the fact of the matter is 95 people have died statewide due to the extreme heat we're experiencing. Would you consider making an announcement similar to the one you did for the state of Florida for the relief we need here in Texas? There are thousands of people and animals who would be most grateful for some heavy rainfall, not to mention the grass, trees, and plants. No worry about mudslides here in Texas. We don't have any mountains. So there you are. Let's do it.
4: I think it's a great idea. I've been thinking about this for a while, and if any place needs it, northern Texas could use it right now.
0: All right. You got it, my friend.
4: Thank you.
0: Thank you. All right, folks. Let's give it a try. As you know, we had a guest who talked to us about clicking forward our... What did he call it? The frontal lobe, anyway. It's virtually popping your frontal lobes. and then concentrating on rain, concentrating on the formation of moisture and clouds above the state of Texas. Now, the last time we tried the experiment, we asked you to face toward the target area. So wherever you are, face toward Texas and spend a few moments, if you wouldn't mind, concentrating on the formation of moisture above Texas. And let's see if we can bring some rain to the state of Texas. God knows they do need it. So if you would please, help us participate now in great experiment number 2. They've really had it down in Texas. And if you're in Texas, concentrate on the area above you. Let's see if we can bring rain to Texas. I am not at all beyond believing that a collective mental effort is in fact capable of changing the weather. I'm a little cautious about tampering in this area because I feel that probably moisture taken from one place to give to another may have its own kind of ill effects. But let's see if it can be done. We've got a large enough audience out there, all of you, and if you will just take a quiet moment of contemplation, you can do it now, you can do it during the news, you can do it tomorrow, and concentrate as hard as you can on the formation of clouds, the collection of moisture, the formation of clouds above Texas, specifically, if you wish, northern Texas. The Dallas area could sure use some rain. So, anybody willing to give it a try out there, despite the fact that I think there's a high predominating over that area? Let us try. They really do need the rain. So, the Great Weather Experiment Part 2. Now, I don't know if I'm qualified to set it up, but I just did anyway. We'll try it. If it fails, it may be because I did not give you the proper instruction. But let us try. Concentrate as hard as you can, every opportunity you get, in the next 24 hours on rain for Texas. Let's see what we can do. East of the Rockies, you're on the air. Hi.
5: Hey, Mr. Bell. This is Patrick from Tulsa. How are you?
0: I'm fine, Patrick.
5: I'm calling. I saw that picture of the who, what. What is it?
0: Oh, yes.
5: Yeah, extremely interesting. Very interesting.
0: What the hell is it?
5: I don't know. It looks like a really obese person might have...
0: Yeah, but, all right, here's the thing. If that was an obese person, and that's the first thing I thought about, and that person fell from a building, right?
5: Mm-hmm.
0: Where's the blood?
5: Yeah. Yeah, I didn't see any of that either.
0: So, I'm not even fully convinced that's human.
5: It could not be. It could be one of our secret government experiments gone awry.
0: I don't know. You know, people send me these photographs. Maybe it's just a doctored-up photograph, but I don't think so. I think it's real, but I just don't know what it is.
5: Could be. It's extremely interesting.
0: But isn't it one of those things that you look at and you go, oh, my God, what's that?
5: Yeah, it makes you scratch your head.
0: Yeah. And maybe some other places, too.
5: Yeah.
0: All right. Well, listen. Anything else? I've got to scoot here because I've got a break coming up.
5: Nope. I used to live in Clearwater. I saw your pictures in there in the Virgin Mary on the building.
0: Yes.
5: I used to live right down the street from that.
0: Did you really?
5: Yeah, traffic was horrendous. The main thing that came about that was that that image was actually painted on there years before.
0: I know, but it got ruined, and then it came back all by itself. Remarkable. I'm Art Bell. This is Coast to Coast AM.
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1: Good morning, everybody, and welcome to another week of Coast to Coast AM. And again, we are welcoming a new affiliate, a pretty cool one, too, WHP AM in Harrisburg, Pennsylvania, serving that whole area of Pennsylvania. This is a very strange show. You'll find that out soon enough. Listen, there is a photograph on my website right now, which is unlike any photograph I've ever seen in my whole life. The reactions, I can't describe it to you because, frankly, this thing can't be described. Someone here writes, "Hey Art, my interpretation is it's a melted Texan." By the way, we're trying to help the Texans out, and if it's possible with mind power, millions of minds working on the same thing, we're trying to create rain in Texas, specifically Dallas, North Texas. And it is the Great Rain Experiment Part 2. So I'm asking all of my audience to take just one moment out, kind of picture Texas in your mind, go into as much of a meditative state as you're able to, and try to picture rain, moisture, the gathering of clouds above Texas, and let's see what we can do. It worked in Florida. Maybe it'll work in Texas. Anyway, there's a big old high over the area, so let's try it. Let's give it a try. Over the next 24 hours, all of you collectively, when you get an extra moment, consider rain and clouds over Texas, okay? Again, another reaction to the picture up on the website. I mean, I got this thing like 5 minutes before airtime, and I shipped it to Keith, who got it up there right away. Keith Rowland, my esteemed webmaster. Here's another reaction. Art, oh, my Lord, I just left your website. By God, is this photo real? Of course, I have no idea. It's bizarre, but it sure looks real. I recommend everybody go check it out. Somebody else asking Art a few questions. He says, regarding the picture, I just saw it. Whoa! Can you tell us any more about the origins of the picture? Well, the guy who sent it has an email address. You can email and ask him. A few questions we should ask. One, is it human? Two, is it the remnants of a human? Three, is something devouring a human? And frankly, I don't know, but if you want to get a look at that photograph, go to my website and take a look-see. It's www.artbell.com. www.artbell.com. It is bizarre, and I suppose it fits right in. All right, in a moment. Well, in a moment, I'll explain to you what's about to happen.
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0: Now, we take you back to the night of August 3rd, 1998, on Art Bell, Somewhere in Time.

0: All right, I'm going to tell you what I know about the man coming on right now. And this is all I know. We are going to be discovering this together. I got a call from my network office earlier in the day, and they said, there's a man desperate to get hold of you, Art. He is from a lost tribe in Nigeria. He is, in fact, Nigerian, of course. His name, I think I can pronounce it, is Isyong Sam. Isyong is his first name. Sam, his last name, S-A-M. He is, in fact, Nigerian. And I'll tell you what he told me. He told me he comes from a lost tribe in Nigeria. And we'll have to define what a lost tribe is. Nigeria, as you know, is locked in a terrible, destructive civil war right now. But Isyong Sam says that God is now on earth. God is on earth, and God is a member of this tribe. He also told me that the Israelis sent a delegation to Africa, to his tribe, to Nigeria, and that's all I know. And I thought, this is interesting. So I said, stop. I want to hear the rest of it on the air. I don't like pre-interviewing past a certain point. You know, I want to hear a little bit of what somebody has to say. But past that point, I want to discover things as you do. So that's all I know. Here he is, Isyong Sam. Welcome to the program.
1: Thank you, Aaron.
0: One step at a time, I guess. You are Nigerian.
1: Yeah.
0: You said you're from a lost tribe.
1: Yeah, I'm from the lost tribe. You know, the Israelites, when they arrive Canaan.
0: Yes.
1: I'm going to speak slowly so that your listeners can.
0: Thank you.
1: Hear me very well because of my dialect. When my ancestors left Egypt, and through the journey in the wilderness, they finally arrived Canaan, and some tribes were eventually lost through history, and this had been known to us in Nigeria, that we are the lost, one of the, the area I'm trying to describe to you, the Calabar. I don't know if you are familiar very well with Calabar.
0: No, I am not. The Calabar, is that correct, Calabar?
1: Calabar is a city right by the coast in eastern Nigeria.
0: Okay, well, I'm going to try and bring myself up a map here so I can take a look.
1: Okay.
0: And let's see, where is my world map? So you have been in this tribe for all your life?
1: Yeah, I've been with them all my life, and we've been here in eastern Nigeria for a very long period of time, from 900 BC when we left Canaan. And
0: okay, I see now eastern Nigeria.
1: Yeah.
0: To the south of you would be Cameroon now.
1: Yes, yes, very close to Cameroon border.
0: To the east of you would be Chad. So you say your village would be down near the Cameroon border.
1: Yes, very close to the Cameroon border.
0: Okay, I think I've got you here. How close to the very southern tip of Nigeria? How far from the ocean?
1: Oh, it's right by the ocean.
0: Right by the ocean?
1: Yeah.
0: Okay, in that case, then I have...

0: Welcome to Nigh Underground, bringing you Art Bell classics all the way from the high desert. For show guest information, visit nighug.com. And now, Art Bell.
1: But everybody who came was more interested in the resources.
2: Oh, yeah. Mm-hmm. That's it.
1: You said God is alive on Earth now.
2: Oh, yes. It's time. I'm so glad I got a hold of you, and I hope the whole world is listening.
1: Well, a good part of it is.
2: Yes. God, the creator of heaven and earth, and everything we see in heaven and on earth and the world beyond is now on earth.
1: How long has he been here?
2: He's been on earth since 1918.
1: Since 1918?
2: Yes. This has been revealed to certain wise men or something. Because before he manifested, he actually was born in Nigeria. He revealed himself to some nuns in the Vatican.
1: In the Vatican?
2: Yes.
1: That would make him physiologically 80 years old now, right?
2: Almost.
1: Almost 80 years old.
2: Yes, right, almost. And be sure he's not coming to die. He's not. He's going to live with mankind forever. He's not coming at this end time to die. Or he's at this time of his advent in the world, he's coming to be with mankind forever.
1: What does God look like?
2: God is, God is just like, he looks, he's a human being.
1: Yes.
2: Just like the first time Christ came to the world, you know, he was a Jew.
1: Well, I guess when I'm asking this, what I mean is,
2: okay,
1: does he look like an 80-year-old man?
2: Not much. No.
1: So he does not look like he's aging to 80?
2: No.
1: No.
2: Seeing is believing. I hope one day you will go make a trip to Calabar and, you know, and see what I'm just telling you.
1: I would love to travel to your country. I had plans to travel to your country, but I was told it is just too dangerous right now.
2: Nothing is going to happen in Nigeria. We had a civil war years ago. There's not going to be any fight.
1: No fighting.
2: Yeah, what you see in Nigeria is just police action. And the Holy Spirit is trying to take control over Nigeria. The physical Nigeria is dead. What you see is going on now, because Nigeria used to be a place you could live, enjoy life, and a kid grow up to be somebody, but everything fell into the bad hands, so they mess up the country. So it's about time the Holy Spirit, to take over the total control of that country. So not only Nigeria, the world I'm talking about.
1: Why do you believe this? It is a man, yes? Seems to be a human man?
2: Yes, just like the Christ came before.
1: Okay. Why do you believe him to be God?
2: Christ, I called Calabar today. This message I'm just telling you now, and the whole listeners throughout every, wherever they're listening, this message comes from the throne of God. I'm not making up this story. I'm nobody. I'm nothing.
1: I'm asking you why you believe that this is God. Why do you believe it?
2: Because he is, and the time is up for the people to know. That's why he has sent this message to the whole world, to know that he has arrived. He has arrived. I'm going to go into details because there's so much I wish we would have time to cover.
1: That's fine. No, we have time. But, Siong, I want to ask you why you believe it. Why do you believe it? What has he done to make you believe he is God?
2: He's among his chosen people. These people, the Calabar people in Nigeria,

0: these are the chosen people of God, and if God is among them, he will not hide himself. He will certainly reveal himself to the people. These are the people God is going to use, his own elect. From this very tribe, this holy tribe, is going to use to rule this world.
1: What is the name of this tribe?
0: These tribes comprise of the Calabar, the Calabarians.
1: Calabarians.
0: Yes, Calabarians. And if right by the coast, we have the Calabarians. If you go a little, about 200 miles up, these people are the Edomites.
1: The Edomites.
0: Yes.
1: Okay. I want to ask you, how has this man proven to you that he is God? Why do you believe this? Why? Just because he said it? Has he shown you anything that made you believe it?
0: Yeah, I'm coming to that.
1: Okay.
0: Surely.
1: Okay.
0: Everything about him is in the scripture, is in the Holy, even though I'm not, I don't read the Bible very much. We know from the Holy Bible about him that before he was born into this tribe in Nigeria, everything was foretold. It's foretold in the Bible about his coming, second coming. And we have passages here in the Bible that actually document or indicate that this man is truly is God. And not only that, there are passages too that indicate that when God comes at this last advent, he will be wearing a white garment.
1: A white garment, yes.
0: A white garment.
1: Yes.
0: Oh, no, I'm sorry, a red garment. I'm sorry.
1: A red garment.
0: Red garment. So, if you go there, what I'm telling you, you will see it for yourself. You know, he's there wearing a red garment day and night, preaching among his people, and he has one other garment that he is preserving for one day. That's the day he's going to judge the whole world. So there are passages in the Bible I can give you, and
1: okay, I know that there are passages in the Bible about the second coming of our Lord.
0: Okay.
1: But how, what I guess I must ask you is why you believe that these passages refer to this man?
0: Because he is, first I told you, he's among his chosen people. And secondly, this tribe, you know, the Edomites and the Israelites, we know who we are, where we came from. The promise God made to our own great-great-great-grandparents, our father Abraham, Jacob, that when he comes back, he will be among us. And that's why he is among us, and we know him. We believe him. Anytime he says something, he makes a pronouncement, so-so-so is going to happen, it's going to happen. All right?
1: So you are saying then, for maybe 70 years, or for how long, have these tribes known that this man is God?
0: Yes.
1: How long?
0: Even before our great-great-grandparents. You know, I'm about 50 years of age.
1: Yes, sir.
0: Okay. Other people who were my great-grandparents, my father, the race who were before us, knew the same. So he'd been passed on from generation to generation till he actually manifests, in person. So we just worship and believe he is the one.
1: Uh-huh. And he says he is the one.
0: Yes. The message I'm just revealing to you is something that I don't know what to say, but it's a most profound revelation that ever been made in the entire universe.
1: You told me that Israel, the nation of Israel, sent a delegation.
0: November of last year.
1: November of last year.
0: Mm-hmm.
1: And what did they conclude?
0: there are some people in that nation who are day and night praying for the, you know, recently there are many tribes from all over the world returning to the state of Israel. I don't know if you are familiar with that.
1: Yes.
0: That I'm trying to fulfill the prophecy at the end time, many, many lost tribes will be returning to the state of Israel. So, you know, and God, God is not, I don't think God is sitting down quietly. This man I'm just telling you about, he knows his children wherever they are, because he made that promise at the end time, everybody. And I don't, we don't even, the state of Israel, we still think that after the year 2000, they themselves will be moving to Nigeria.
1: All right. On that note, hold it right there. We're coming to the bottom of the hour break. My guest is Isiong Sam. He's Nigerian. I'm Art Bell. This is Coast to Coast AM.
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1: Ooh, people get so angry. You should read some of the faxes I have here. Present them with something that challenges, whether it's baloney or not, what they believe. And I'm telling you, they go totally, absolutely crackers bananas. That's it.
0: 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Tonight, an encore presentation of Coast to Coast AM from August 3rd, 1998.

0: We are talking now about two tribes, lost tribes. I believe we're talking about lost tribes of Israel, the Calabarians and the Edomites, I believe. My guest is Nigerian, Zyong Sam. And he says, God is here on earth and now alive, and he is in one of these tribes. Is he in the Calabarians or the Edomites?
1: Oh, he's at Calabar.
0: Oh, Calabar,
1: yeah,
0: right.
1: The people at the Edomites who were up north a little bit.
0: Yes.
1: Yeah, we speak the same language, and we were almost the same people.
0: Why are you now in America?
1: All right, I'm here to make a write a script. You know, sometimes we see what is going on in the world, how pitiful the events going on in the world. So we want everybody to know that the time is up. The time is up. There's no time to joke. Everybody should, they should change their ways and know that time is up for everyone.
0: Time is up. All right. Look, let me ask you this. Are you saying, so that I understand, that you are one of the lost tribes of Israel?
1: Is yes.
0: That is correct?
1: Yes.
0: And you're saying Israel sent a delegation in November?
1: Of last year.
0: Of last year.
1: Mm-hmm.
0: And you're saying God is alive and God is with your people?
1: Yes.
0: And he has said and is saying that time is up. Can you tell us what will happen?
1: All right, everybody will feel it. Wherever you are, even if you live inside the ground, whether you live in the moon, wherever, every human race, every creation of God will feel this change. It's going to be a significant change. Things human beings never witnessed before. And
0: can you give me some details? Do you know any details?
1: It's more spiritual. Everybody will see him, will feel his him, and he will affect the physical world we are living in.
0: In what way?
1: In terms of disaster, some storms that man had never seen before. The effect will be unbelievable. It will be terrible. And the judgment coming is going to be a spiritual judgment. Every human race, even a fishes in the water, the birds of the air, every living thing will feel this significant change. So bring this to the entire universe. There's no time. People are still looking up in the sky, looking that Christ is going to crash land from the sky. It's not going to happen that way. It didn't happen before, so it's not going to happen this time. God is not, he doesn't do his own thing the way we human beings do. You know, he came at the first advent through the womb of a woman, and the same thing happened this time. You know, it's for us now to wake up and know that the time is up for human beings to change and stop all the bad things been going on in the universe for generations. That we're going to give account of every action, everything that we do in our life, we're going to give account of it. So I come and put this message through you because I've been struggling. I struggle all the way, tried to get a hold of you when you were in Egypt, and I could not. So I came right back here, and so that everybody could
0: see. You actually tried to get hold of me in Egypt
1: when
0: I was there.
1: Oh yes, we, you know, your radio talk show is the only station that we know is dedicating to the events, the stuff you talk about, things that interest us, and we know this would be the best avenue for us to send this message to the whole world.
0: I guess you just missed me. I had just left Egypt when you got hold of me.
1: Yeah, that's what I was told.
0: Mm-hmm.
1: What I was told.
0: do you understand that it's very hard for people to accept what you're saying?
1: It's difficult.
0: Yeah, difficult.
1: Isn't very, very difficult. Art is, it's been like that before. If you look at the events in the prior to the when God destroyed the first war we've heard about, nobody believed.
0: It's true. No, it's true. Yes. Isyong, are you selling anything?
1: What I'm selling is this: God is on earth.
0: I understand that. No, I meant, are you selling anything? Books?
1: No, I'm not. I have a lot of things that publications that I can, you know, send to whoever is interested. Because what I'm telling you, we have everything outlined. We have books that we publish about his second coming. We have books here about his second coming. The tribe he had, you know, he was foretold, prophesied that he will manifest at this end time. Then there are other documents about I have here about the lost tribes, and I have a few things that I can that might help enlighten whosoever is interested.
0: This is a very hard interview for me, Isyong, because I have no way of knowing except by your faith and your word. Mm-hmm. What you say is true. You say that the events will begin in a very short time, very few months, you say now.
1: You know, between now and the year 2000, we don't have so much, how many months? Maybe 18 months or so.
0: 10 months or so.
1: About 18 months.
0: So the end of the millennium is the end.
1: That's it.
0: Storms, earthquakes, earth changes, what?
1: Yes, that's going to happen, but individual person, every person, whether a child, black, white, everybody would stand before the Holy Spirit and give account of him, of his deeds. No person on the face of this earth, you know, will escape this judgment.
0: Isyong, when Jesus walked on earth, mm-hmm. he did things that no man can do.
1: Mm-hmm.
0: And by this, we knew him to be as no other man.
1: Mm-hmm.
0: Has this man that you call God done things like that?
1: Yes.
0: Can you give me examples?
1: Oh, some people have been there with no eyesight. Immediately he makes a pronouncement, go, all is well with you. A blind has seen, a deaf has spoken. Those people who have died, who have given up for death, been raised from the dead. There have been a lot of things.
0: You have seen people rise from the dead?
1: Yes. This is a wonderful one. See, in 1986, some people from this country, the government of this country, visited Calabar to tell you what is going on. And they came there and saw the Holy Father. And he received them, talked to them, you know. And see, they came back and hid this. I don't know why they're hiding this message to, you know, up till today. They could have revealed this stuff to the whole world. This is very, in Europe, some of the countries in Europe, this is not a hidden fact. Some of the countries, more, the news has spread wide, very, you know, unlike here. You know, and to come to the miracles that Christ did, the Holy Father at this Advent has a different mission. This is what I want to let you know.
0: I understand that.
1: Yeah, he's coming this time. It's not to walk around from house to house, preaching, healing, doing all this stuff that Christ did. No, that is a long, that mission has been accomplished. at this end time is coming solely for one purpose, to judge mankind.
0: To judge mankind.
1: Yes, that's it. He's not coming to walk from house to house, preach from synagogue to synagogue. No. When the law is changed, the priesthood is changed, that had been done, had been accomplished. This is a different mission for him. To judge human beings, to change human beings, and to establish his kingdom. That's all.
0: I take it then that there is no hope that this will not happen, this judgment you're saying.
1: What had been ordained to happen, whether people believe it or not, is not going to, it does not change anything.
0: Ms. Young, many people will not believe this.
1: Mm-hmm.
0: Of course, many people will not believe this.
1: Of course, I know too.
0: This man who you say is God, does he have black skin?
1: Yes.
0: He does?
1: Yes.
0: That will help many people not believe it.
1: Of course. Arden, you're right. You're right. You're very, very right there.
0: But I don't rule it out. I don't rule out anything, Isyong. You believe this with all your heart. You know this is true.
1: I wouldn't come to this. This is a national radio station.
0: That's right.
1: It goes through every country, a lot of countries in the whole universe. I wouldn't come here and make this kind of statement because I know, and we know, that this is going to happen. And this man is the promised Messiah, and he has come with a new name. He's not coming back to bear the same name, Jesus the Christ. He had accomplished that mission and is done. Before he left, he even said when he comes back, he will have a new name. He himself alone knows.
0: Yes, and what name is he known by?
1: His name is Olumba.
0: Olumba.
1: Olumba Obu.
0: Olumba, I'm sorry.
1: Yeah, go ahead.
0: Olumba Baru?
1: Olumba, it's two Olumbas. And the last name is Obu.
0: Obu.
1: Yes. This is the new name of God.
0: Olumba Obu. And you have personally, with your own eyes, seen these miracles performed.
1: I'm not talking about thousands. People from all over the world have been going. Even Americans. Some Americans here know what I'm talking about.
0: Maybe they do. I'm sorry that I don't. I've not heard of this.
1: Yes, I understand. Yep, I've seen it happen. I've heard it. I've seen it. And the document, I have a documentary of all, most of the stuff that's been going on in this, among these people.
0: Is that why you're in America, to bring this word? Is that why you're here?
1: Yes. I have two things I'm doing here, Art. I told you earlier that I'm writing a script.
0: Yes.
1: To submit to some agencies here in Hollywood so that they can make a movie about the end time. And secondly, I had a call from Calabar today. Before, we were not allowed to reveal a message like this. The main reason this message been authorized to be revealed because the time is up.
0: You know, and that is that the message?
1: Yes, is this message that I've just given to the world today, that the time is up.
0: That the time is up.
1: And that God is here on earth.
0: And that God is here now.
1: Yes. It's very difficult, especially like you just said, you know, being in a black... Yeah, it is. You see, the way of God is not like that of, you know, we human beings. You know, that's the situation. That always been the problem with human beings. They expect things to be the way they themselves, you know, liked it to be. But God does not do his own things that way.
0: Is this a general belief among the Calabarians and the Edomites, or do some not believe?
1: Oh, some do not. Oh, many. Many do not.
0: Many do not.
1: Yeah. You see, if God does not reveal himself, even among his own people. You know, like before, when Christ came in the first advent,
0: that's true.
1: Many did not believe him.
0: That's true.
1: Yeah. So the same thing is at this time, you know. So, but will that stop what is going to happen from happening? No.
0: How long are you going to be in the United States?
1: Oh, I'll probably be here till December or sometime early next year. I will be going back. You know, I talked with Richard.
0: Yes.
1: I called him today. I talked to him, and you see the coincidence. He's making a trip in December to Nigeria. So I told him, oh my goodness, this is, you got to see this. You got to come to this area. You know, if he comes there, I will take him over there. I would be glad to go with him.
0: Have there been any film crews that have gone to Nigeria to film this person who calls himself God?
1: Not probably from Europe, probably the Greece. We have some people from this country, Greece, but individually, people from Europe, Romania, England, other countries like that have been.
0: But not so much from the U.S.
1: No, not so much from the U.S.
0: Well, all I can say to you is that I have listened to what you said, and I don't know that I can believe, and I don't know that I don't believe. I don't know what to think, Xiong. I'm being honest with you right now. I don't know what to think.
1: The reason I want you to, you know, you can find out, you know, this for yourself. You mentioned that you're going to South Africa in October or something.
0: I am, yes.
1: You can stop over in Nigeria. The man is able to receive you.
0: And then how would I know when I see? How would I know? Would I see him do something that regular men cannot do? How would I know?
1: That's a little difficult for me. Because, really, if you're going to ask him, are you God? He's not going to tell you nothing. He probably won't tell you anything. But he probably would take a little, from one thing to another. If he gives you his audience, which I hope he will. Believe me, as I'm talking to you now, he hears what we are talking about. That we are talking about him. And he might do wonderful things. You know, one man from India, there was a man from India who came there. Oh, a couple of years, I think in 1974.
0: Yes.
1: When this man went there, he refused to enter the hall. You know, then people beckoned on him, come and see the father. The man, he was trying to run away. He said, don't you see that consuming fire? What are you guys doing? You know, he was scared. Behold, this man, there are some people who have maybe, they have the eyes to see things beyond our own physical realm.
0: Yes.
1: Okay. So he saw him, instead of the man of this Olumba, he saw a ball of fire.
0: All right.
1: So,
0: Xiong, I am going to think about coming to Nigeria.
1: Okay.
0: And you are going to be here for a while yet.
1: Yeah.
0: So I am going to think about what you have had to say tonight. And I will have you on again at some point.
1: Anytime, I have a lot of things I can send to you.
0: Please do that, all right? And I will pursue this. I'll pursue it, all right?
1: I'm so glad you will.
0: All right, my friend. Thank you, and good night. We'll be right back.
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1: If you just joined us at this hour, I'm sorry. Most of you will have heard the last hour, which was, to say the least, unusual. A very serious man, a Nigerian named Isyong Sam, was here. Isyong Sam has been searching for me for some time, tried to get me when I was in Egypt and just missed me, and now is in this country, and he found me through my network. Now, if you're just joining right now, it's going to sound very strange. Isyong Sam is from the Calabrians. This is a tribe in southern Nigeria, near the coast, just north of the Cameroon border, if you have a map. There are two tribes there, the Calabrians and the Edomites. Isyong Sam claims that these tribes are the lost tribes of Israel. He further claims that God is alive on earth now. That God has been alive on earth since 1918 and now would be physiologically about 80 years of age. His name is Olumba Obu. Now, I know all of this is an awful lot to get hit with if you're just joining the show. Frankly, it's an awful lot to get hit with even if you were listening to last hour. But this man sounds very serious. I gave him an opportunity to peddle stuff or sell stuff, and he said, well, there are some publications they have made, but didn't give me any numbers and didn't try any hard sell or any sell at all. We gave out no numbers. I listened for an hour. He said that he received a message from Nigeria, from Olumba Obu, earlier today, that the end is at hand. In other words, that Judgment Day lies no more than 10 months off, 18 at the outside, and that there will be a worldwide judgment. That God is a man of black skin on earth now. Now I know. Believe me, I know. I know what your reaction is like, and I explore these kinds of things. As you well know, I explore things with an open mind, and I'm exploring this with an open mind. There is an invitation for me to go and meet this man. Now, it was said that he has done miracles, as did Christ when he was on earth. It has been said, I was told by Isyong Sam that Israel has sent a delegation to meet with this man who says he is God. I don't exactly know what the resolution of that was, but if the Israelis did it, then they must be pretty serious about the possibility of, to the degree they would go and investigate it. It is an interesting story, and who is to say, of course, that God is not here. Not me. It could be. I repeat, it could be. In a moment, I'm going to sort of punctuate this last hour's interview. Stay right where you are.
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2: Now we look at sending humans to an asteroid. Smart idea?
3: I would love to see that happen. A mission to an asteroid is exactly the kind of thing that our nation's space program ought to be focused on. Really pushing the envelope and really showing us what's feasible and possible to do. What better target than leaving the Earth-Moon system behind completely and venturing off to a new little world that we've never been to before and getting ready for that long mission to Mars.
0: Now, we take you back to the night of August 3rd, 1998, on Art Bell, Somewhere in Time.
1: This will be a bit of a surprise for you. Let's punctuate last hour's interesting information. That's what I'm going to call it right now, interesting. Because anything under the sun is possible. Here is Richard C. Hoagland. Hi, Richard.
4: Good evening, Art.
1: Good evening. What do you know about all this?
4: Well, this is rather serendipitous. One of my favorite words.
1: I know.
4: Remember the three princes of serendip?
1: Yes.
4: The discovery of unexpected and wondrous things.
1: Yes.
4: Our friend Effiong, and it's pronounced with an F, not an S. I made the mistake because his English is excellent, but there are little things that slip through sometimes.
1: Uh-huh.
4: Effiong Sam called me this afternoon. Now, what makes it so remarkable is not his story, which we'll talk about in a second, but the fact that unbeknownst to anybody, we are carefully looking into the possibility of taking a group of people to Africa toward the end of the year as part of my quest on this ancient ritual Egyptian calendar.
1: Yes.
4: And Effiong's people, the so-called lost tribe of Israel, actually historically can be traced back to Egypt. And I'm sitting here holding a book by Robert Temple, Bob Temple, who wrote The Serious Mystery. And there is a whole chapter devoted to tracing where the ancient Egyptians, the black Egyptians who
1: yes.
4: some scholars now really believe are the progenitors of what we see along the Nile.
1: That's right, yes.
4: In their migrations out of Egypt, across the Sahara, down through West Africa, ultimately down to the coast of Nigeria. So that's the part that I didn't have a problem with. What I had a problem with was the synchronicity of, I mean, no one knows. So we're even looking at this. I tried to get hold of you earlier today to invite you and Ramona to be part of this adventure.
1: Now, you're telling me that before you heard from my guest last hour,
4: yep.
1: you were preparing to organize...
4: We've been looking seriously into this for about the last week. And I mean really seriously.
1: And you were going to Africa to look for, let's not mince words, the Messiah?
4: No. I'm going to Africa, nothing is firm yet, we're just considering this.
1: Yes.
4: To look at the origins of this ritual calendar, which have a very important date at the end of the year.
1: Well, what I recall, Richard, is that in a certain chamber in Egypt, you had a report of a figure of a black man...
4: Right.
1: Holding an Ankh. Do you remember?
4: Looking up that shaft toward Orion.
1: Orion, that's right.
4: And one of my visions is to have the right group of people standing on that plateau at the time at the end of the year when these alignments all work, according to the computer calculations we've been doing now for the last couple, 3 years. And out of the blue, as I'm working on this and thinking about who I'd like to have along, like Graham and you and some people, but maybe Bob Temple... This guy calls, Effiong Sam,
1: yeah.
4: and says, have I got a story for you? Now, I am intrigued with synchronicities, physics.
1: Now, I had no idea. He said during the interview, he talked to Richard, and I wasn't even sure which Richard he meant until I got a fax from you a few minutes ago. I kind of let it go. He just said, I called Richard,
4: right,
1: and I let it go. But it obviously was you.
4: Oh, yes. No question. I mean, when was the last time you got a call from somebody from Africa who's on a quest to get Hollywood to take seriously the story of the Black Messiah and the, quote, end of times? I am in synchronicity.
1: Never. I've never had that. Never.
4: Well, I have asked this individual.
1: And you know what, Richard?
4: Yes?
1: Normally, to be honest with you, I would have blown this off, but there was something about this man's demeanor, his very, very, very serious demeanor.
4: Well, now, keep in mind that Nigeria, according to the expertise that I've been drawing upon, is the heart and soul of more con games on the Western world than any other place on earth.
1: No question about it. There are faxes that come from Nigeria. They try to con all kinds of things in Nigeria.
4: And they're very efficient. I mean, documents can be made up. They can look so official and all that. But you're right. There was something different. And the different part is, I know historically that this tribe has a derivation back to where he claims it does. That's one. Number two, the synchronicity of him calling just as we're looking into this, even before I was able to let you know. And, you know, I'm a curious person. I want to pursue this because there is a hidden side of Africa and Egypt that this trip could bring out. There is a timing here that is extraordinary and connected to all the research we've done all the way back to Mars, whose time has come. You know, this audience, the people who are listening to us tonight, have been part of this unfolding saga, and this is kind of like a whole new plateau that, if things work right, we'll be able to invite some of your audience on this trip.
1: Mm-hmm.
4: But the timing of this individual, the way I look at things, Art, is that there are times when a signal presents itself and you should probably pay attention. Now, I don't yet know what the signal is trying to tell us, but I'm going to pursue it like it's an honest signal, and he's going to send me documentation, and I have sources I can call upon to find out more. There are archaeologists and anthropologists who have worked with this tribe, which, by the way, is derivation of the Dagon, up further north toward the Sahara.
1: Yes.
4: And we know they have a real history. Bob Temple has done a stunning job in the book he published in 76 called The Sirius Mystery. Well, Sirius is heart and soul of what we're figuring out, this ancient Egyptian ritual calendar, which has shown up now in extraordinary places, like in the heart of NASA. So I am intrigued about the synchronicity. If I was asked for a, quote, rational or logical explanation,
1: yeah,
4: I would say this is the hyperdimensional physics in the consciousness mode at work. As Mark Twain would say, when it's steamboat time, you steam. So I'm going to follow the signal, and we'll let everyone know where it leads. No decisions yet.
1: Yeah, you know, all I guess I can say is I think that if I were in the presence of God or Messiah, I think I would know it. But I'm not sure, Richard. I'm not sure. If I were to go to Africa and I were to get an audience with this Alumba Abu, I have a feeling that if he was who he says he is, I would know that. But I'm not sure. How about you?
4: I honestly don't know. But I'm intrigued enough with this synchronicity that I'm going to pursue more information.
1: Yeah, okay. Well, we'll leave it there. I really don't know why I was compelled to put the guy on the air. It was just something about my brief conversation with him earlier that made me think, I don't know, there's something here.
4: Well, let's pursue it with an open mind and make no decisions, because obviously there's a lot of ways you can reference what he's describing without getting all the way to the ultimate, okay, explanation.
1: Sure.
4: To me, it's a synchronicity. It's almost like there's an important part of history that maybe this tribe has to tell the world, has to tell all of us, and we should be humble enough to keep asking the right questions, making no decisions yet.
1: But this was, in other words, you're saying there was a complete behind-the-scenes investigation that you were conducting, secret.
4: Absolutely.
1: There was no communication with this fellow I just put on
4: the
1: air.
4: None.
1: Okay.
4: And when you came on tonight, and at the top of the show, the part that a lot of the country doesn't hear, announced that you were planning to go to Africa, and you had considered seriously Nigeria.
1: Yeah.
4: That was an even further level of the synchronicity.
1: Well, as you well know, that part of the world is not exactly really calm right now.
4: No, and I would be very careful before I actually decided to go there. In fact, one of the things that we had decided not to do based on expert advice that I've been getting, is not to go there. Even before this phone call took place, if I had ever wanted to go to Nigeria, I wouldn't go this year because of the unrest.
1: Yeah. I've come really close to saying I want to go anyway. I got advised against it. Even the State Department now is advising against doing such a thing. But, of course, this is a very strong reason to want to go. Man, life is so strange. All right. Hey, by the way, while I've got you on the line, even though this is just a short visit, what else is new?
4: Oh, gosh. Well, I'm really focused on trying to organize this. Obviously, something of this magnitude, given that we have about 6 months, is not easy to put together. Through another synchronous set of meetings, I met exactly the right individual to help me craft this. And without that expertise, I wouldn't even begin to consider something crazy like this. I used to do, as you may or may not know, cruises in one of my former lives. Between my Cronkite years and my Hayden years, I took a ship on the voyage beyond Apollo. It was the last Apollo mission to the moon, and I took a whole bunch of people, Bob Heinlein and Carl Sagan and Isaac Asimov, and, you know, Catherine Ann Porter was on the ship. And I took this ship down, and we anchored offshore, and we followed the last Apollo through the Caribbean, winding up at Arecibo, having a picnic on the banks of Arecibo when the astronauts of Apollo 17 were walking on the moon, to basically try to put into context, even before it closed, what the Apollo era meant to humankind. And then much later, I was privileged to borrow the QE2 to chase the comet Kohoutek.
1: How do you borrow the QE2?
4: Well, you know people.
1: And you pay a lot of money.
4: No, this was absolutely no money, all right? And I've been very lucky in being able to borrow neat things to do neat things with. That's part of what, I guess...
1: Well, the only person I could imagine that could borrow the QE2 for no money would be Alumba Abu, not Richard C. Hoagland.
4: Well, I've done this, and it's in the foreword to my book, and, you know, it's in our biography and all that. Anyway, that was a pretty amazing event because I had Carl Sagan on board, and I had Ken Franklin, who was one of the discoverers, and my boss at the Hayden at that time, he was one of the discoverers of the radio emission from Jupiter. And one of the really neat things was to stand on the stern of the greatest ship in the world and pick up the telephone, because they have these little things sitting back there with telephones to the bridge.
1: Yeah.
4: And calling the captain and asking him, could you please, you know, move 20 points to port, sir, so we can move the plume off the comet? And he did. So, it's been a while since I've done one of these, and I want to take a group of people, the right mix of people from our audience, as well as some other people, you know, kind of movers and shakers,
1: yeah,
4: and take them to the Middle East toward the end of the year to on-site show them, with the pyramids in the background, the things we have talked about in a more academic vein.
1: Well, you know, in January, there's a great big thing... A boss is trying to talk me into it, and I'm getting pressure from all kinds of quarters right now to show up in Egypt in January.
4: Well, they'll be there at the end of the year into January.
1: Yeah, you know what's going on over there in January.
4: Yes, yeah. Yes. And so, I wanted you and Ramona to come with, and I wanted to do the show from there, and Graham's going to be, you know, part of it, and some other interesting people.
1: I know. Everybody under the sun who's anybody is going to be part of this. And
4: it's the calendar is predicting it. This is why this ritual calendar that Ron and I have been working on is so crucial. And a lot of things that have been puzzles will come clear. And it's going to be a splendid adventure, and it will also bring some enlightenment to things we've talked about that will finally have real solidity. Mm-hmm. But in the midst of all this, I get this call from this guy, and then he winds up on your show. Now, when he talked to me, he didn't tell me that you were going to be interviewing him tonight.
1: He probably didn't know.
4: So we're talking about a series of interesting synchronicities, and given the lineage of this tribe, and given our ability to confirm this through Robert Temple's work, I'm intrigued enough to follow the signal. Now, do I believe there's a Messiah sitting in Nigeria? No, not yet. But I do believe there's something we should pay attention to here, and that's enough for me. That's what curiosity and science are all about.
1: Mm-hmm. All right, my friend. Let us stay in touch, as always. We'll do a show soon.
4: Okay.
1: It was just interesting. It really was, as you point out, rather synchronistic that
5: he would have contacted you somehow, and then he showed up on my show. I mean, I blow off a million people like that.
3: Yes.
5: You know, who I would just consider total BS. But there was something about him, and there still is. Richard, thanks.
3: Thank you, sir.
5: Could God be a black man in a lost tribe in Africa, just north of Cameroon in Nigeria? Well, I don't know. I don't know. We're going to break here at the bottom of the hour. When we come back, we'll be in open lines, and anything you want to talk about is fair game. This is Coast to Coast AM.
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1: Good morning, everybody. It is strange, isn't it? I was actually planning a trip into Nigeria. I've been planning this for a while now. Let me read this to you from the State Department, all right? Nigeria travel warning. The Department of State warns U.S. citizens of the dangers of travel to Nigeria. Nigeria has limited tourist facilities and poses considerable risks to travelers. Violent crime practiced by persons in police and military uniforms, as well as by ordinary criminals, is an acute problem now in the country. Use of public transportation throughout Nigeria, including taxis, is dangerous. Nigerian airlines have aging fleets, and the U.S. Embassy is concerned that maintenance and operational procedures may be inadequate to ensure passengers' safety. Business charity and other scam target foreigners worldwide and pose danger of financial loss. Recipients pursuing such fraudulent offers risk physical harm if they come to Nigeria. And that pretty well sums up the State Department warning on Nigeria. And yet, I was... Believe me, we were actually setting up the travel plans for Nigeria. And so this comes, as Richard would say, rather synchronistically. I wonder if God was on earth and you were in his presence, you would understand without further need of proof, knowledge, hard proof, that you were in the presence of our Lord. I don't know. I'm just going to leave that whole thing where it is right now, and you can draw your own conclusions. We're about to go to open lines. Listen, there is a photograph on my website right now, unlike any that you have ever seen in your whole life. I make no warranties about it, none, zero. I don't know where it came from. Actually, I guess we do. We have the fellow's name who sent it and an email address. Hopefully it's a good one. But this picture is, it's indescribable. It's probably, was it one time a human being? Maybe. I don't know. All I can say is you go take a look and you tell me. I don't have the slightest idea what it is we're looking at. Not the slightest idea. I'm sure in good time we're going to find out. Somebody will find out where this photograph came from, what it is, and blah, blah, blah. But for now, we don't know. And so it just says, what is this? You know, I mean, go up to the website and click on it, take a look for yourself. You look at it and you go, oh, my God, what is this? I have no answer. The news from Australia is very, very serious. Sydney's water contamination crisis that forced millions of residents of Australia's largest city to boil tap water has been rather serious. Now, it seems like it's ending.
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1: Kentucky, surgeons are poised to attempt the first transplant of a human hand from a cadaver to a human being. I'm not kidding you. I know it sounds like something from Frankenstein, but it is not. Surgeons at Jewish Hospital there in Louisville, Kentucky, feel there is a better than 50% chance that they can successfully transplant a hand from a cadaver to a living human, and that within 4 to 5 weeks of surgery, the person will have full movement, and that with more time, a complete feeling as the nerves connect. Don't we live in strange times? And one other thing, I want to give Sean David Morton some credit. Now, we repeated last night, some of you may have heard it. Think about this. Art, the last time Sean David Morton was on Coast to Coast, which happened to be repeated fortuitously last night, he predicted that President Clinton's ultimate fall from grace would begin August 17th. He made that prediction, folks. Now, guess when Clinton is scheduled to begin testifying before the grand jury? You've got it. August 17th. Looks like Sean may have nailed it again. Gary in Las Vegas, and Gary, you're exactly right. Undeniable. We have it recorded. The date of the beginning of testimony was just announced. Intriguing. On my international line, you are on the air.
2: Yeah, hi, Art.
1: Hello.
2: My name is Frank. I'm in Alberta, Canada.
1: Hello, Frank. Welcome to the program.
2: Yeah, I'm actually up here from the Seattle area, and I'm also a researcher for Richard.
1: Yes.
2: For Richard Hoagland.
1: Yes, so I just had on the air.
2: Right, and just want to say hello to Richard. I'm up here, actually, in part on vacation, also doing some research for Richard. I'm headed, tomorrow I'm headed up a gondola at Banff. I'm actually at Banff in Alberta. But what I'm doing is I'm headed up to a museum that's actually in Tyrell. It's in Drumheller. It's a Tyrell Museum on Dinosaurs.
1: Dinosaurs.
2: Right. And I'm working on a project for Richard in connection with dinosaurs he may talk about on some future show.
1: Okay, obviously this is something he is not yet prepared to talk about publicly.
2: I think he will shortly. I was with Graham Hancock here in Seattle a couple weeks back, and I know you just had this guest on from Africa. I didn't actually hear that part.
1: Mm-hmm. Too bad.
2: From my understanding from talking to Graham is that he was doing some studies a while back on the Lost Tribe of Israel,
1: mm-hmm.
2: and also the Ark of the Covenant, which is supposed to be in
1: that area.
2: Well, in Ethiopia.
1: Ethiopia, right.
2: In a city called Aksum.
1: Right.
2: In Ethiopia is where it is. Supposed to be on a guarded type of chapel there. So this may also have a connection, you know, in what's going on in Nigeria, perhaps. I don't know.
1: Don't ask me why I put this man on the air. Listen, I appreciate your call. Thank you. I just, there was something about him. That's all.
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0: This is, I think, the day before the last announcement. I'm about to end the autograph. I have two books. One is called The Art of Talk. It's a brand new book. And it is an autobiography. It's about my life. Pictures of my parents and pictures of me when I was a baby. Some of them rather embarrassing. But mostly it's about talk radio, my life in talk radio. And it has been revised. It's a beautiful book. And it's about to go into the bookstores nationwide. And as you know, I have another book called The Quickening. And it was a New York Times bestseller list. Both of these books, for about the next day, in other words, I'm about to say the end. I kind of look at how many books I have to sign, and I'm making a decision. And probably tomorrow night, I'm going to announce the end. On my international line, you're on the air. Hi.
1: Well, hi, Art. This is Eric. I'm calling from Winnipeg, Manitoba, in Canada.
0: Yes.
1: And I just wanted to comment. I was trying to get on earlier to warn you about how Nigeria is fraught with
0: COVID. Oh, everybody knows there's all kinds of fraud over there. But you know something?
1: Yeah.
0: From such an area, don't imagine that such a thing could not occur.
1: Well, I mean, I have no way of really knowing, but it sounds like the fellow has some kind of messiah complex, perhaps, or something.
0: No, he's not. Well, you mean the fellow in Nigeria?
1: Right.
0: I see. Could be.
1: Just a thought, and I was glad to hear that Richard, as usual, came through and called in. I would love to be able to ask Richard some questions about some of the things that he commented about. Was it the Mars Global Surveyor?
0: Yes.
1: He mentioned something about the camera, its range of sensitivity and so on, and I wanted to ask some questions about that. Unfortunately,
0: well, we will
1: on,
0: have that's fine. We'll have Richard on, as I said earlier, doing a full show soon, so you can ask then.
1: Okay.
0: All right.
1: Thanks.
0: Thank you, and take care. East of the Rockies, you're on the air.
2: Morning, Art.
0: Good morning.
2: This is Kyle calling from Fort Worth, listening to you on 570 KLIF.
0: Yes, sir.
2: Okay, I was just wondering, that person that called about that spear that supposedly pierced Jesus?
0: Yes.
2: Well, supposedly it's in the basement of a castle in Nuremberg, Germany. And also, I was wondering, what are the possibilities, if any, of you ever going prime time?
0: This is prime time for me.
2: It is?
0: Yeah, I love this time. Look, you couldn't drag me to the daytime.
2: You couldn't?
0: Nope.
2: Darn it. I work rotating shifts as a police officer, and I would love to catch you during the day sometime.
0: People during the day would not understand me. They wouldn't understand this show. They wouldn't understand what we do.
2: All right, I believe people love to hear you 24/7 if you could ever manage it.
0: Well, I thank you for the vote of confidence. That's very nice. But, again, it's my view that this program belongs precisely where it is, in the nighttime, and I don't want to change that. On my international line, you are on the air. Hello. Hello. Yes.
3: Yes,
0: yes, yes. Yes.
3: Yes. I was calling about the photo that you said to take a look at.
0: The photograph.
3: Yes.
0: All right. Fine. What do you think?
3: I deal in graphic arts. That's my business. And I looked at it closely.
0: Yes, you went right down to the pixel level, I'm sure.
3: Yeah, and it appears to be two pictures of feet have been laid in over the mass of the whatever the body is.
0: Well, what is the body?
3: I would say just by looking at it, coloration and all, that it's possibly a prop. There was a head to it that looks like it's been removed or brushed out, cut out, because there's a very, very, just the way the line is near the top of the head.
0: Let me warn you about something, or I guess discuss something with you.
3: Sure.
0: I've put up, over the years now, I've put up a gazillion pictures, you know, different pictures of different things. Some of these photographs, certainly not this one, but some I have known to be absolutely legitimate photographs.
3: Mm-hmm.
0: Some of the photographs I've taken myself, my own 35 millimeter camera, and then scanned with my own HP scanner. good high quality scanner. And no matter what I put up, I get photo experts calling and saying, I looked at line 47, pixel 36, and I can see by the shading here that this is a fake photograph. You know what I'm saying?
3: I didn't look at it that precisely. I just looked at it quickly.
0: Yeah.
3: And it seems very, very visible. You know, I'm sure you could sit down and analyze it closer, but it's kind of sloppy. It's to that point.
0: I can't see the sloppy part of it. Maybe you're right.
3: It's just the way they've smudged the pixels around where they lay the feet in.
0: Yeah, see.
3: And the coloration on the feet. The feet look real.
0: Yeah, they do.
3: The legs are a different color. And it's just...
0: All right, let's say for a second that you didn't believe that it was a fake picture. Let's say you thought it was genuine.
3: Mm-hmm.
0: What would you say we were looking at?
3: Well, it's like a amorphous mass, really. when I first looked at it, just from your thumbnail,
0: yeah,
3: you could tell that it was a foot that didn't lay right.
0: You know, yeah, yeah, that's right. Yeah.
3: And then when you click on the larger mass, you know, it just came up. The coloration and all looks too Hollywood to me, like a prop.
0: I understand.
3: And that's just by first, you know, first
0: blush,
3: observation.
0: Yeah. I understand.
3: There's also an interesting, it seems that there's something on the wall there, a splash mark. Not really graffiti.
0: Oh, now you see,
3: the same color values as the...
0: I know. I thought that this was some body or something that had fallen from a great height, but there would be, mm-hmm. there would be blood.
3: Yeah, no.
0: Anything that would produce that kind of a, whatever it is you want to call the condition of that thing, would produce blood all over the place. So.
3: Yeah. No, I didn't think that it had been compressed by gravity or anything in that manner. But that's why it looks the way it does.
0: All right. I appreciate the call. Thank you. There is no photograph under any conditions, even a legitimate photograph that you can put up without people claiming it's a fake. And in some cases, they're correct. In other cases, they are not correct. You get down to the pixel level, and you begin to see all kinds of things. So, I'm telling you, this is so bizarre. This is really, really a bizarre photograph. So if you can get to a computer, take a look. You know, we'll leave it up there, I'm sure, for the next 24 hours or more. It's pretty gross. It's impossible, but it's there it is. Wildcard line, you're on the air. Hi.
4: Oh, hi. I'm calling from New Orleans.
0: New Orleans, yes. Yeah. Oh, boy, do we have an echo. Hold on a sec. Let me see if I can get rid of the echo. There, I think that's better. How's New Orleans?
4: Hot.
0: Yeah, hot.
4: Don't cool
0: right.
4: off at night either. But, I wanted to say that the gentleman that was on before from Nigeria.
0: Yes.
4: He was a little vague on some things. When he said that there was a delegation from Israel, he didn't even give names or who or what. And I don't.
0: If he had given me names, I wouldn't have known them anyway.
4: Well, I mean, he could have said it was like the government, or some rabbis, or some Christians.
0: I would assume that it was a religious group.
4: Because if it was anybody in the Jewish part of Israel, they wouldn't have really bothered to go on, because what he claims is nothing that Jews would have any interest in.
0: Well, here's what I was looking for during the interview. I asked him, do you have got anything to sell? Remember I asked him that?
4: Uh-huh.
0: And
4: I took it that he was trying to wait for you to give him the go-ahead.
0: I did.
4: Not really.
0: Yeah, I did. I said,
4: in your silence.
0: How much more of a go-ahead do you need than do you have anything to sell?
4: It sounded more like a question. But the thing is that, you know, when people say that...
0: Now, let me put it to you this way. He knew that the hour was wrapping. He knew he was going to be off. And so if he'd have had anything to sell, he'd have whipped out an 800 number.
4: Not necessarily. But as far as, like, the Jewish Messiah, it has nothing to do with end times, and it has nothing to do with God coming in human form. So that's, for a Jewish person, that wouldn't spark any lightning bolts. Christians view that as, you know, the Messiah is God, and the Messiah has to do with end times, but the Messiah's function was to restore Israel to the Jewish people, and the Jews expect the Messiah to come when there's no need for the Messiah.
0: All right. I appreciate your comments. I have no way of knowing, and you're welcome to believe whatever you wish to believe. I have not made up my own mind. This is Coast to Coast AM.
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1: Good morning. It's great to be here. It's great to be alive in such a strange time, isn't it? I wonder where it's all going and when.
0: Now, we take you back to the night of August 3rd, 1998, on Art Bell, Somewhere in Time.

0: east of the Rockies. You're on the air. Good morning.
1: Good morning, Al.
0: Hello.
1: Well, I'm calling you all the way from Portland, Maine.
0: Portland, Maine. Yes, sir.
1: My name is Harold. I have an interesting question to ask you. I don't know how you would answer this.
0: Neither do I.
1: Here we go. It's a deep philosophical question. I hear it, and every once in a while you talk about religion, creation, and all that.
0: Sure.
1: All right. Here it is. I know who created me. My parents. Two people that love each other very much. Who or what created God?
0: That's a deep...
1: That's a heavy question, isn't it?
0: Yeah,
1: I'd like to hear you ask Father Malachi Martin that question. I'm telling you. I'd like to see what he would have for an answer.
0: Well, let's see what the audience has for an answer.
1: Yeah, another thing. My father used to work for a church. He was a sexton. And that's a glorified word for a janitor.
0: Yeah.
1: So, anyways, I used to have some very interesting discussions with these priests. And I asked that question.
0: What'd they say?
1: They were shocked. I got thrown out of his office.
0: Really?
1: Mm-hmm.
0: You know, that's...
1: That's the truth.
0: I asked some questions like that myself when I used to go to church Sunday school. And that finally got me tossed out, too. The one day they finally asked my mom not to bring me back anymore. Questions like that, they don't like questions like that. Who created God? Now, he said, my mom and my dad created me. Well, yeah, in a sense, they reproduced. And that is an act of creation in a sense of the word. But I think I don't know how to answer the question myself. Who created God? One answer might be that God was not created, that God has always been here and always will be here. And we are limited by our perception of time. In other words, something, we look at time in a linear fashion. One thing happens prior to another, and another thing happens after whatever is happening right now. We have a linear sense of time. If you have no sense of time, or if in fact there is no time, or if in fact time is our invention, then there never was an original creation. Because there would be no time reference for it. That was a pretty cool answer. That's the best one I could think of at the moment. West of the Rockies, you're on the air.
2: Good morning, Art. This is Steve in Rancho Bernardo, California.
0: Hi, Steve.
2: So you want to know the future, huh?
0: Well, I don't know if I do or not.
2: Well, you've been leading up to my call, and here it is. I know what's going to happen, and you could too. I'm a student of the Bible, a servant of the Lord, and a student of His Word.
0: Uh-huh.
2: And I've been receiving some revelations.
0: How?
2: When God showed Himself to me,
0: how?
2: I made a commitment to Him.
0: How?
2: Well,
0: how have you been receiving the revelations?
2: Directly from the Scriptures. I get messages, you know, just synchronicity and things like that, like Richard was talking about, that help guide me as well. But the truth is in the Scriptures. It was all written down in the beginning, and it's all going to be fulfilled as it was written.
0: How do you know it's all accurate?
2: Because I've been given some of the keys. I've been able to read some of the things that most people miss. And I know they're true because...
0: Why do you assume most people miss them? Why do you assume that others...
2: Because I listen to what they say and I read what they've written and I know that what I have to say is going to be new to many people. Although, as I say, it was written long ago. What's going to happen is God's going to reveal some of the things that he has deliberately withheld from man. He's going to show them what he has just shown me. And I can show you how to do it. I can show you the keys to read the scriptures. The blessings of Israel are the model. It has within it everything you need to unlock several mysteries that you will know.
0: Well, since you know all these things, why don't you save me the trouble and tell me what's going to happen?
2: Well, as I said, God will reveal the mysteries to people. People will be able to see with their own eyes, right in the scriptures.
0: All right, I appreciate the word, read the Bible. I mean, what you're really telling me is read the Bible. The conversation started out, I will tell you what's going to happen. And that there have been things revealed to me that others have not seen, reading the same words. That is the essence of what you said. And then you refused to tell me what those things were. That is not satisfactory. I understand that you think you know. It's too bad you wouldn't share. Wildcard Line, you're on the air.
3: Hi, Art. I can make things very easy for everybody right off the bat.
0: You too, huh?
3: Oh, yeah. And that is the following. There are no messiahs. There never ever have been, and there never ever are going to be.
0: You an atheist?
3: I'm kind of a pagan. I was going to say that if God had a color, it has to be green.
0: Why green?
3: I'm tempted to say money to be flip, but on the other hand, it's like the color of the rainforests and the ancient redwoods here in Northern California. As far as, you know, like if you were God, would you want to come back to a place that did not have flush toilets or air conditioning? We have to consider other things here, too, and that is that ancient Egypt.
0: Now, wait a minute. If you were God, would you want to come back to a place without air conditioning and flush toilets?
3: That's right. I mean, would you show up in some place?
0: When Jesus walked on earth, there was no air conditioning, nor were there flush toilets, to the best of my knowledge.
3: That's right. That's because we hadn't invented them by then.
0: So then why would it be a necessary precursor to his return this time? That's silly.
3: Well, I'm just saying that would be a concern of mine if I were God, and I would just think that, well, if somebody else were God, they would naturally have the same inclinations toward, you know, modern, comfortable, convenience.
0: Now, these would be considerations for me to go somewhere, flush toilets and air conditioning.
3: Thank you.
0: I don't think for God.
3: Now, about ancient Egypt. Did you see any mummies when you were in Egypt?
0: No.
3: Oh, I'm sorry about that, because without a doubt, every one of them would have been white people. For some reason, you know, the only black people that were in ancient Egypt were the Nubian slaves that are talked about by Herodotus and
0: I fully see where we're going here, and I'm not going there with you, sorry. Don't you doubt for a second that God could appear in any form. If you think that God's coming back as a blonde-haired, blue-eyed white guy, God could come back in any form. And I don't know what makes you think that he's going to come to where there's air conditioning and all the convenience of life, including satellite TV or whatever else you might consider to be convenient. In fact, if there's anything that can be revealed from a casual reading of the Bible, it's that he's more likely to show up among the downtrodden than he is the air-conditioned. East of the Rockies, you're on the air. Good morning.
4: Good morning, Art.
0: Hi.
4: Calling from Tuscaloosa, Alabama.
0: Yes, sir.
4: And I was curious, this fella talking about the Christ and Nigeria, is he any relation to, like, Benjamin Krim and Maitreya?
0: No, not as far as I know. Maitreya is supposedly in Great Britain and has nothing to do at all with Nigeria, so...
4: Okay. Have you ever looked into the Share International website?
0: No.
4: Okay, because it says something about the Maitreya being seen all in Africa.
0: Really?
4: Yeah, I'm talking about the crosses even being seen in window panes and signs of Mary.
0: You know, you can't really rule anything out. That's my feeling. You listen to people and you make judgments, but you can't rule anything out. Because when he does come, if he is here, he could be there as easily as he could be here or in Israel or anywhere else.
4: Yeah.
0: Right?
4: Yes, sir.
0: So, I don't know. It just struck me.
4: It's very interesting, especially here in the last several years. And you even got the fellow calling you every once in a while claiming to be the six-fingered Messiah.
0: I do.
4: Okay. What is his deal with August 8th?
0: I don't know. We'll find out, I guess. It's coming up fast. Today's
4: okay.
0: The 4th, so we'll see.
4: I'll be looking in the east then.
0: Thanks. West of the Rockies, you're on the air. Hi.
5: Hello. Good morning, Art. I want to tell you, you're being brave for opening up such a can of worms tonight here.
0: Oh, look, I live on worms. You know, that's...
5: Well, I'm calling from San Diego, AM 600 here in San Diego.
0: Go, yes, sir.
5: Yes, sir. Top of the morning to you. Well, basically, I just wanted to say, you know, I apologize for the views of some of your listeners, but, you know, everybody
0: right.
5: has their own.
0: That's
5: you know,
0: right.
5: Everybody's entitled. But the thing is, though, that I was raised in basically a Christian household. And though I don't conform to Christian beliefs and so forth, and being a black person and all, I've always wondered, hey, could God be black? And I've heard the arguments pro and con, and I refuse to make a judgment one way or the other.
0: Well, according to my last caller, God would only come back to an air-conditioned, comfortable location.
5: For the flush toilet and
0: yeah,
5: suntan oil.
0: That's right.
5: But, I have to admit that, you know, I'd like to believe that we can just be open-minded to this concept. I mean, it's a possibility. You know, for years I was raised in black churches where we had a picture of a Caucasian Jesus on there. And, you know, I mean, that's what I had an image of God as being Caucasian. I can't rule it out. But I, by the same token, would not pass up the idea that a Messiah could be black or Asian or Hispanic or what have you. You know, until, and hopefully you and Richard will have the opportunity to go and look into this a little bit. I'd be really thrilled about some images here.
0: I wonder if one would know if they were in the presence of God.
5: I kind of believe you would. I mean, if you were in the presence of someone who had that awe-inspiring power, that omnipresence, that omnipotent power,
0: yeah,
5: you should be able to know. I think you would if it was the real thing. You know, I mean, we've all... walking down the street in our local downtowns have I'm sure run across somebody who claimed to be the Messiah and looked like somebody who just downed a bottle of Ripple or what have you, you know?
0: Yeah, <that's right. laughs>
5: So you know the difference. I think if you're in the presence of the real person or the real being, you would know. You would feel.
0: Well, maybe, but you've got to also imagine, thank you, that minus the bottle of Ripple that somebody might have just downed, and there's plenty of those. And I turn those down all the time. I get plenty of people like that. Believe me, email, letters. This fellow was different. That's why I put him on the air. Of course, was not claiming to personally be the Messiah. Now, there would be some people who would have a mental disturbance, minus the Ripple, and would still probably give that aura off. So that's why I wonder, if you were in the presence of the real McCoy, whether you would know. And I lean toward thinking that yes, the answer is yes. So, you know, if I actually thought for a second that God was in that very difficult portion of Africa, I would make the trip anyway, despite the apparent danger. And there is quite a bit of danger. And if I were sufficiently convinced, I might do it. Would you? First time caller line, you're on the air. Hi.
6: Hello?
0: Hello.
6: I'm Felicia.
0: You are, huh? Where are you calling from?
6: I'm from Minnesota, and I'm 12 years old.
0: 12 years old.
6: Yeah.
0: In Minnesota, let's see, in Minnesota it's got to be like after 4 o'clock in the morning.
6: I know, it's 4 o'clock in the morning.
0: So what are you doing up so late, early?
6: I've been trying to get on, talk to you.
0: Well, you're here.
6: I have five things I'd like to talk to you about. Four of them are really, really quick.
0: Okay.
6: My uncle used to listen to your show all the time, and you used to have a dog. Do you still have him?
0: You mean Giza?
6: Yeah.
0: Giza's outside, yes.
6: Okay, he wanted to know that, because you never talk about him anymore.
0: Okay.
6: And today I've been looking for your books all over.
0: Yes.
6: And today I got one of your books. I got The Quickening. I'm into chapter 4 of it, and I love it. It's a great book.
0: Thank you.
6: And I have another book that's called Strange Stories and Amazing Facts, and it's got tons and tons of really cool stuff in there. I was wondering if you'd maybe like me to make copies of it and send it to you.
0: Of the book?
6: No, pages of the book.
0: Pages of the book? Well, you're welcome to do that if you would like.
6: And I have a favor to ask of you.
0: Okay.
6: I'm probably like your biggest fan that's under the age of 12, you know. I'm not an average kid.
0: I can tell, not up at this hour.
6: And I was wondering if you could like maybe send me something that's autographed.
0: Oh.
6: Big, big fan.
0: You're going to have to communicate with me privately. Because the last time I said something like this on the air, you just got to understand that I can't say it on the air, because if I were to say that I would do it, I would be signing autographs until the end of the world. Which, by the way, if you've been listening, could be soon.
6: Okay.
0: So communicate with me privately by email or letter or something, okay?
6: Okay.
0: Thank you. I can't make any guarantees about that. I'm sorry. First time caller line, you're on the air. Hi.
7: The reason I'm calling is I just want to give you a little slant on this person in Africa who's claiming to be God.
0: Yeah, okay. Sure.
7: Pardon?
0: I said okay.
7: Okay.
0: Go ahead.
7: As you know, there will always be people who will claim that they're messiahs and they're gods, and
0: sure.
7: I'm sure you're wise to them. Why you would think this person's any different, that's, you know, that's your opinion.
0: I didn't say I did. I just said that the man intrigued me enough so that I put him on the air. And
7: yeah, it's interesting, but I fetched my Bible, and I checked a couple of things. The man spoke about the Edomites. In Malachi 1:1-5, it says, God hated Esau and condemned his descendants, who were the Edomites. I won't elaborate on that. Anybody can check that.
0: Okay.
7: And in Matthew 24, it talks a lot about the signs of the second coming of the Lord. And it tells us that when he comes, it will be as if lightning has come from, it comes from the east, but it will be seen even in the west. It will be seen everywhere at the same time. At the same time, the Son of Man will appear in the sky, and all the nations of the earth will mourn. They will see him all at the same time, coming in clouds from the sky. He's not going to be sitting around in a little jungle village.
0: Now, wait a minute. He did say that. He said that when it happens, it will happen to everybody at once. Did you hear that?
7: I didn't hear that part.
0: Yeah, he did. He said
7: I'll believe
0: that.
7: It when I see it, my friend.
0: Well, I'm with you. I'm with you all the way.
7: I just thought, you know, a lot of people listen who are not well acquainted with their Bible, and it's important that innocent people not be misled. And I know that your show is extremely interesting and so reliable in so many things. I respect the kind of guests you have and what they have to say, but there are a lot of people who listen who really don't have knowledge.
0: I don't warranty anything. Even guests that seem to come here with PhDs and all kinds of credentials, I don't warranty them either.
7: Yeah. Okay.
0: I just allow different kind of stuff on the air, and I let people make their own judgments.
7: It's endlessly interesting, and you keep me up nights, and I mean, it's not every guy who can do that.
0: I appreciate it. Thank you.
7: Okay, thanks a lot.
0: You take care. Montreal, Canada.
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1: Welcome to the program, those of you who join at this hour. Anything is possible tonight, anything at all. Who knows? But then again, that's kind of the way I like it.
0: Now, we take you back to the night of August 3rd, 1998, on Art Bell Somewhere in Time.

0: All right, here we go. West of the Rockies, you are on the air. Good morning.
1: Good morning, Art.
0: Yes, sir.
1: Yes, Christ himself prophesied a lot of false Christ right before his coming, and it sure does seem like we're getting a lot of them with Maitreya and Moon and...
0: Yep. Well, maybe that's it. Maybe it's just a sign that says he's about to come because we're getting, as you point out, so many of these that probably are false.
1: That would be the case. Did you decide if you're going to go or not to try and check it out? Or?
0: Well, I'm going to Africa. Whether or not I go there, I'm being warned it's very dangerous, but I might.
1: Well, if I may say, Christ's own advice in the Bible is that whenever people say that they know where the Christ is and his place and whereabouts, don't go there and don't believe him. That's what it says in the Bible.
0: All right. Thanks for the call. I don't know. You know, I would need to know more. But under the right circumstances, I might do that. I might. I know what curiosity did to the cat. But I might. I've been to lots of dangerous places before. Life is a big crapshoot anyway. First time caller line, you're on the air. Hi.
2: Hello, Art.
0: Yes, hello.
2: Are you live?
0: Last time I checked, I was. You know, I'm feeling a little drowsy, but mostly I seem to be still ticking.
2: Okay, well, I'm listening to the radio, and it's not...
0: Well, that's why we tell everybody don't listen to the radio.
2: Okay, how you doing?
0: Turn off your radio.
2: Oh, okay. Hang on a second.
0: While you do that. Now, there's a great demonstration, folks. That's why we tell people don't listen to your radio.
2: Okay, I've got it. I'm sorry.
0: Okay.
2: I'm glad I finally got through. I've been trying to call forever.
0: Forever?
2: Yeah, this is Pat from Tennessee.
0: Yes, ma'am.
2: From Nashville.
0: Oh, really? You know what?
2: We just got the
0: survey for Nashville today.
2: Yes.
0: And we are number one in Nashville.
2: I am not surprised at all.
0: Cool, huh?
2: We love Art Bell. I'm an Art Bellaholic, I'll have to admit.
0: Well, thank you.
2: Keeps me up really late. I'm going to have to get some sleep. But everybody else has pretty much said what I wanted to say. But I just wanted to tell you, I don't think you need to go to Nigeria.
0: Well, perhaps not. But, you know, isn't it strange that earlier in the year, I was actually planning a trip to Nigeria.
2: Yes.
0: I really was. And in fact, I said so on the air. And I kind of got talked out of it because of all the danger. And so I decided, well, I'll go down to Cape Town in South Africa instead, maybe in October.
2: Yeah.
0: And now all of a sudden here comes this thing from Nigeria. Really weird.
2: Well, how did he find out about you? Did they get to hear your broadcast?
0: I don't know. I guess. He knew about me quite some time ago and apparently tried to come up and see me when I was in Egypt and just missed me. I had just left Egypt when he got there.
2: Uh-huh.
0: So they're really actively looking for me.
2: Wow.
0: Yeah, I know.
2: That's really weird, isn't it?
0: Yes. And then Richard Hoagland on top of that. So weird on weird.
2: Uh-huh. Well, you know, it just seems like it would be too dangerous to me. I don't know. I don't think I would do it.
0: Well, life is full of danger. I've done a lot of dangerous things, you know. But you know, I am mindful of it.
2: Yeah. Well, I just wanted to let you know about that, and I'm glad I got through. I've been trying to call you forever.
0: I'm glad you did, too. Thank you.
2: Okay.
0: Take care. Yeah, I have an interesting attitude about danger. And it's kind of that if your number's up, your number's up kind of deal. And so I have, for the most part, chosen to ignore warnings and go and do what I felt I wanted to go and do anyway. But Nigeria, that's a pretty good gamble. Wildcard line, you're on the air. Hi.
3: Morning.
0: Morning.
3: I think we have a kind of a really subtle but misunderstood interpretation of the word believing, because my dictionary defines believing as having insufficient proof so as to know something, but that means it's inherent in believing is doubt.
0: Well, inherent in believing is faith, sir.
3: Well,
0: faith means believing in something for which you have not tangible proof.
3: Right. But if I had been on a flying saucer, which would mean that I know I have it, right? I don't believe it anymore. I know it.
0: Correct.
3: But to tell you about it, I can only ask you to believe.
0: That's correct.
3: And that's what we spend a lot of time doing, is trying to convince ourselves or somebody else to believe in something that they can not know by that means.
0: Correct.
3: So we spin a lot of wheels. And I think somewhere in Frank Herbert's Dune it says, fear is the mind killer. And not a lot can be begotten from...
0: Well, you've got to think of it this way.
3: Okay.
0: If God came back in whatever form...
3: I don't think he ever left.
0: Most people would not believe. Or most people would not have faith, depending on how you want to look at it.
3: Perhaps also those who...
0: He would be denied as Christ was the first time.
3: I think he would put out of business most of the people that would ask us to believe in him in the first place. I think that man has created God in his own image since time immemorial, and that...
0: I thought God created man in his
3: image. The other way around. If you ever noticed.
0: It may be.
3: But as long as...
0: You can't rule that one out either.
3: It says if we're the children of God, then we should probably need to grow up and become God-like and take on those responsibilities as metaphorically presented.
0: I mean, I know, I understand. We're nowhere close to that.
3: No. But high hopes.
0: High hopes, yes, sir.
3: Okay.
0: Right. Wasn't there a song by Sinatra, High Hopes? Remember that? Too bad. Make great bumper music. East of the Rockies, you're on the air.
4: I'm on the air?
0: Well, yes, you are.
4: Okay. You was asking the question about what God is, right?
0: No, not really. Somebody called and said, my mom and dad created me, so who created God?
4: Yeah.
0: That's what he
4: asked. Okay. The next speaker after that said that God has always been. That's right.
0: No, I said that.
4: Okay. God is spirit, and you cannot see spirit.
0: What I said was that we are the ones who adhere to linear time.
4: Yes.
0: Right?
4: And we
0: operate by time. We live, we die,
4: yeah.
0: We get older, we measure time.
4: With God, there is
0: no
4: time.
0: That's what I
4: and
0: said.
4: And he is eternal and spirit.
0: Well, that's
4: and
0: what
4: he
0: I said.
4: He created everything out of spirit.
0: Mm-hmm.
4: And what his purpose is in making mankind was for man to grow to be like him in spirit.
0: Well, so far it's turned out to be a cruel joke.
4: Well, God has a purpose and a plan. And it has taken time for that purpose to be fulfilled. We are the sons of God, but it does not now appear what we shall be. But when he appears, we'll be like him. And he is spirit. So when the resurrection comes and Christ returns, the true Christians will be made spirit. And we will see him as he really and truly is. And it will not... Satan has deceived the whole world. That's why most people can't understand. It's because God has got a plan, and when his plan is completed, then every man will have the veil removed from his eyes, and he'll be able to understand God as he is, because God is not a respecter of persons. So everyone that has ever lived will be resurrected, and there will be a time when they will have their chance to understand and to know God.
0: I understand what you are saying, and I understand from where you have drawn it, and maybe you are correct. And I wish that I had the faith that you obviously have and I don't, and that's my shortcoming, and it's your comfort. And I would never challenge that. On my international line, you're on the air. Hi.
5: Hi, my name's Alex. I'm from Ottawa, Ontario, Canada.
0: Hello, Alex.
5: Listening to you on CFRA.
0: Yes, sir.
5: All right. Just some commenting on the Messiah thing.
0: Yes.
5: We're talking about, have you ever heard of the Lance of Longinus?
0: No.
5: Spear of Destiny?
0: No.
5: Okay, these were supposed weapons that a soldier by the name of Longinus pierced Christ with. They're being held now in Germany someplace. There's actually a...
0: Do you have your radio on?
5: No?
0: No?
5: No.
0: I'm hearing something.
5: It's a cordless phone.
0: No, I'm hearing something in the background.
5: Oh, it's TV.
0: TV?
5: Yeah.
0: You're calling a radio show with your TV on? What's the matter with you?
5: I don't know. I've never actually called before. I'm a first-time caller.
0: I see. Right. Oh, okay. Anyway, so you're saying...
5: that there's a spear that pierced the side of Christ, apparently, and it's being in Germany. Apparently, it was found in World War II, and when Napoleon also had it and stuff.
0: Well, look, anything, you know, anything is possible. And it's funny that the one thing that you scoff at and ignore might turn out to be the real thing.
5: It's true.
0: And I guess that's my attitude. Other than that, I don't know what to say.
5: All right. But anyways, if they really want to find out, and they keep talking about cloning and everything, they're apparently claiming to clone the Shroud of Turin at one point.
0: Well, they're trying to get DNA from the Shroud of Turin. Thank you. To clone Jesus. They're going to make that attempt, I guess. But I thought human cloning was banned. What would be interesting to me would not be so much the cloning, although naturally that'd be interesting, but an examination of the DNA, if they actually recovered DNA from the shroud, would there be a difference, albeit a subtle difference, in the DNA of Christ from human beings? And if there was, could a DNA manipulation be made? I'm getting in very deep territory here. To create in the embryonic stage. I don't even want to finish the sentence. You follow what I'm saying, don't you? West of the Rockies, you're on the air. Hi.
6: Well, hello, Art. This is Rod in Port Coquitlam, British Columbia.
0: Yes, sir.
6: I just kind of wanted to make a comment. It says in the Bible that God is life. So I really don't think it's necessary to make things more complex than that.
0: Okay. In that case, that must be all you have to say.
6: Yes, sir.
0: Right.
6: Thank you.
0: Right, thank you. God is life. Yeah, might be. East of the Rockies, you're on the air. Hi.
7: Hi. You've kind of touched on a subject that's of interest to me, but I think I've got a take on it that maybe other people don't.
0: Okay.
7: Which is, maybe the Bible should be read something as like a metaphor. In other words, it might be truth, like say, or it might be factual, like say, the Battle of Troy is an historical fact. I mean, they dug up the remains of the city, but it's still a myth. Or the Odyssey is a myth, but you couldn't use the Odyssey as a sea chart. So why is it every time the Bible talks about walking on water, people look around for actual incidents of walking on water? Why can't it just be a means of expressing something that lies beyond our understanding?
0: It can.
7: I think maybe we should be looking at prophecy that way, that we shouldn't be looking for an actual date or some sort of a fatality of numbers, or, you know, maybe we should look within ourselves.
0: Perhaps so.
7: You know, maybe that's where the end of the world takes place. And it's something that we all understand privately rather than in some sort of a mass way.
0: Well, you know, then let me feed you this little disturbing bit of information.
7: Sure.
0: If it's something we all understand privately and just sort of feel,
7: mm-hmm.
0: an awful lot of people are feeling it now.
7: And I agree. I think that everybody's aware of it, but I think that we're also primed for it. We have this idea that the world will end in the year 2000, and the same thing happened in the year 1666 when there was the Great Fire of London, and in Judaism there was a false messiah called the Sabbatai Zevi, and it swept all through Judaism, and everybody believed that he was the messiah, and there were all sorts of signs that they believed, but Nothing happened.
0: Well, one of these days is all I'll say. One of these days, you've got to imagine the real thing will appear. And again, I say, I doubt it's going to be an air conditioning with flush toilets and cable TV. International Line, you're on the air.
8: Hi. I had just gotten, not a premonition, something to do with, I get the Art Bell is being baited to Nigeria.
0: Really?
8: Yeah.
0: Well, I've been baited before. I'll be baited again.
8: So I was just sitting here, and it said call him. So I figured I won't let it go by.
0: You mean a voice told you that?
8: I get a lot of different things, and they come true. Therefore, I go with it.
0: Well, but...
8: So I figured I won't let it go by. I'll just call him.
0: I see. Well,
8: okay.
0: I appreciate that.
8: Yeah, no problem.
0: Okay, take care. Okay. You're in Canada, right?
8: Yes.
0: Okay, take care. I've been baited before, and I'll be baited again. I simply present things here that you will not hear elsewhere. And they, for example, tonight actually is a very excellent example. You may have heard me being baited. You may have heard a complete falsehood. Or you've got to allow that little tiny possibility that what you heard is absolutely accurate. Can you reject it 100%? Oh, yes, I can, Art, because I know how it's going to happen. Well, that's fine. Wildcard Line, you're on the air. Hi.
9: Hi, Art. This is a little belated. I listened to you on KSFO, and I just wanted to congratulate you on beating AGO. I know that that's their system.
0: Hold on a sec. We got echo here. We had all kinds of echo. In the very important group, the most important group that anybody looks at demographically is 25-54. We murdered them.
9: And I have no, I'm not going to mention the guy who's against you at KGO or who's on the air.
0: He's not against me. Ray.
9: No, but I know he's on the air. But I'm just saying, it was an interesting thing. Did you see what they did to the guy who was before him? That Bernie Ware, I don't want to mention names, but they moved him right against you in that 10 o'clock slot.
0: Oh, that's cool.
9: I thought that was good. And I know he's got to be, his ego's got to be seething on that one.
0: Well, listen, first of all, you mentioned names, Ray Taliaferro.
9: Right. Okay.
0: I've been listening to Ray for 15 years.
9: Right.
0: So that's fine. And as far as the change they made beforehand, I would say it's reactive.
9: Yeah, well, obviously it is. I'm just really glad for you because I think it's a great show. And you know what? I called you, I think, maybe a few days ago, and I shouldn't be calling so much, I understand that, but I asked about Dr. Goldberg and the Men in Black.
0: Oh, yes.
9: But when you answered it, I never heard the answer on the radio because my radio, like, went dead right after. What did he mention about those guys? Could you just give it to me real quick, good, bad?
0: Well, I think probably from our perspective, bad.
9: Okay.
0: Nothing good about the Men in Black.
9: Okay.
0: Not nice guys.
9: All right. Well, thank you very much, and congratulations once again.
0: All right. Thank you, and take care. West of the Rockies, you're on the air. Hello.
10: Hello, Art. This is Judge from California.
0: Hey, Judge.
10: How are you? Doesn't sound like you, but everybody says that.
0: They do.
10: I'm the guy with a halo, and I'm just getting off the air here. You're just getting ready to go off the air.
0: That's right.
10: The guy with a halo that everything you guys, everybody said in the whole country is my life. I relate to it. It's the light of God that's around me. I have to live with it every day for 7 years.
0: Listen, we're out of time.
10: I know.
0: Halo guy, tell him good night.
10: Good night from sunny California, and I'll see you in the San Luis Valley.
0: There you have it. Tomorrow night, we will do whatever it is we do again. Good night.

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1: Welcome to Dreamland, a program dedicated to an examination of areas in the human experience not easily nor neatly put in a box. Things seen at the edge of vision, awakening a part of the mind as yet not mapped, and yet things every bit as real as the air we breathe but don't see. This is Dreamland.
2: It absolutely is. Good evening, everybody. Sunday evening, another Dreamland. I'm Art Bell. And we'll have the...

0: The usual lineup in that Linda Howe is here this evening. She'll be with us in a moment from Philadelphia, which she calls home. And then a bit of a different tack this morning. John Zajac, who is a physicist and author of The Delicate Balance, will be here. And he's got a bit of a different theory on the Great Pyramids. So we'll talk with him right after Linda Howe. At any rate, I think you'll find it a fascinating adventure into areas, as the billboarding said, where things are not so neatly or easily put into a box. And now all the way to Philadelphia and Linda Howe. Well, good evening, Linda. Are you there?
1: Yes, and, you know, a couple of weeks I talked with Dr. Eugene Shoemaker, who was one of the co-discoverers of those strings of comet pieces that have been bombarding Jupiter for the last week.
0: Shoemaker-Levy 9.
1: And he described the potential impact that some of those gigantic pieces would have made on our planet if they had hit here.
0: Yes.
1: Essentially being a major catastrophe. And today in the paper in Philadelphia, they did a large headline asking, could it happen here? Basically following up the same idea that Dr. Shoemaker and I were talking about, what would happen in terms of an asteroid impact. And they reported something very surprising that I think is important for us all to keep in mind and consistent with the Dreamland theme, that many things don't fit in any of the neat boxes that we think about. This is a quote. In 1989, a half-mile-wide asteroid flew through Earth's orbit. The Earth had been at that exact point only 6 hours earlier.
0: Oops.
1: This was reported in a journal to the House of Representatives in Washington, D.C. The quote from this House of Representatives report continues, had that asteroid in 1989 struck the Earth, it would have caused a disaster unprecedented in human history, unquote. To think that we passed within 6 hours of an asteroid that was the same size as Fragment A that impacted on Jupiter and caused the first big bruise on that enormous planet, and that we came that close without any of us really realizing at the time, I think, is a sobering fact.
0: Well, it's sobering, Linda. I've always thought that they did not know about this, apparently, until after it occurred. So
1: after it had happened, that's right. And they also asked a question that I think everybody should also give some serious thought to in this universe we live in. What is more likely to kill you in a lifetime? A hurricane, a flood, a volcano, an earthquake, a lightning strike, a shark, a grizzly bear, a poisonous snake, or a terrorist bomb? And the answer is that more than any of those would be a comet or an asteroid smashing into the Earth. The odds are the same risk as flying in an airplane anywhere.
0: Wow.
1: Yeah. And in addition to the fact that what has just happened on Jupiter could happen in our lifetime or maybe in the next 1,000 years to this Earth with yet unknown consequences, as the violence has subsided on Jupiter, it has raised even more mysteries now with scientists who have some really interesting questions to solve. And among those are, what is all the black stuff at the impact sites? It might be sulfur, but no one knows for certain. How long will these big dark bruises stay on Jupiter's face now? And the answer is maybe months, and that they will be visible for amateur telescope watchers. So anyone listening who still wants to see these dark spots on Jupiter's face, they are visible through amateur telescopes right now.
0: Linda, one thing that a lot of people are asking, I'm asking in my own mind with regard to the dark spots, Richard Hoagland, incidentally, thinks they're carbon. But whatever they are, Jupiter has a very violent atmosphere, and it's surprising that in effect they have not been quickly erased.
1: Yeah, and everyone is tracing that, and in fact I'm going to play an excerpt from an interview here from from Dr. Andrew Ingersoll, who is professor of planetary science at the California Institute of Technology in Pasadena. He is going to be summarizing all of the 70-some Jupiter studies for a major scientific review in Bethesda, Maryland in October. And he talked to me yesterday about several of the surprises they have so far, and they expect more to come, including the dark stuff, which he personally thinks is sulfur, and the issue of a carboniferous chondrite made up sort of comet hitting Jupiter is beginning to have a big question mark at the tail of it, because they have yet to find any presence of oxygen or water. And as this interview begins, Dr. Ingersoll is discussing that that very fact, which currently is one of the biggest puzzles so far at the end of this impact, because it might not have been a comet at all. It may have been a broken up asteroid. This is Dr. Andrew Ingersoll, planetary scientist from Caltech.
2: I think the big thing we've learned is that there's not a lot of oxygen either dredged up from Jupiter or else brought in with the comet.
1: Is that that there was no signs of water?
2: Very little indication of water, because in this hydrogen-rich environment, the oxygen you expect to be tied up with hydrogen in the form of water. And comets are made out of ices, and Jupiter is thought to have water clouds deep down. And that kind of result is already pretty firm, and I think over the next few weeks we're going to firm it up some more and discover, people may discover traces of oxygen. But I think the lack of oxygen is so pronounced that we can say we already know that. It's already a big mystery. Now, if your question is how long will it take us to figure out the mystery, that might take a little longer.
1: Well, isn't the implication of the mystery that the comet itself may not have been an icy snowball, but it must be made of something else completely different?
2: That's certainly part of it. It's a comet. Really couldn't have been what we normally think of as a comet. It might have been a rocky asteroid, in fact. The latest results suggest that it might be just that. The latest results show that there's metal in the comet that are now seen in Jupiter's atmosphere. Magnesium and silica. And you can get metals if you vaporize a rock and break the molecules of silicon dioxide and so on up into their constituent pieces. So one implication is that it wasn't a comet at all, but perhaps a rocky object like an asteroid. The other implication is that the comet didn't go deep enough to dredge up water from Jupiter's interior.
1: Meaning that it may have been vaporized on the surface.
2: Well, yeah, if you can speak of a surface, but...
1: Or the upper atmosphere.
2: The upper atmosphere, yeah. From the tops of the clouds that we normally see to the zone where the water is about 100 kilometers. And it's quite possible that the comet burned up before it got down that far.
1: If Jupiter has no water molecules in the atmosphere at all, therefore no oxygen, what would that say to you?
2: Well, that would be just one of the most upsetting things to our current understanding of how the solar system formed. Of course, we all have open minds to that possibility that Jupiter just has no water and has no oxygen. But it's probably the last thing we're going to give up, faced with a lot of barrage of new data.
1: So right now, the sum is they haven't been able to see the water and the oxygen that they had expected, especially if this was an icy comet that was breaking up in the upper atmosphere of Jupiter. This is truly one of the biggest mysteries so far from this impact.
0: And boy, it is. It is, Linda.
1: And it may not have been a comet at all. It may have been a large asteroid that broke up and was all kind of a hard metallic rocky material, and that may be why they have got in the spectrograph some of these metals.
0: Well, that's fascinating. And I'm sure this is going to continue to unravel over the next many months, isn't it?
1: Yes, and I'm going to continue to talk with Dr. Shoemaker, Dr. Ingersoll, some of the others, because each scientist around the country, I have a list of about 75 or 80 of them, they're taking different aspects of these, of all of this data. And I think periodically I will try to bring some brief updates. I thought tonight it was definitely worth going into this in depth. Next week, when I'm your full-time guest, I plan to give you some fascinating updates on what's been happening in the crop circles. We've been in Canada, the United States, and England. New mutilation cases with some very interesting anomalies and reports. And if I have anything more to report next week concerning scientific discoveries on the Jupiter impact, I will certainly, we can talk about that too.
0: Good. I'm also getting reports on my regular syndicated program, Linda, of crop circles up in the Washington State area. You've been hearing about that?
1: Yes, there was one that I know of that has two parts to it, and it's the only formation I know. It's in the same field, and I have a drawing of it, and the size is about 150 feet in diameter, and it is actually resonant with both a formation that was in England 2 or 3 years ago and with the current new one that's up in Ontario, Canada, which I'm getting videotape and photographs and have a drawing from, and we're also getting analysis on the wheat from the one in Ontario. So by next weekend, I probably will be able to report some of the preliminary data on that.
0: All right. The gal who called, by the way, tells me she has photographs and she's sending them to you.
1: Great. Was that Iowa's or Carol Patterson?
0: I'm sorry.
1: Okay.
0: I wouldn't have gotten the names, but
1: right.
0: But somebody's doing it.
1: Well,
0: right.
1: that's good. And so even while our attention has been out in the solar system, much has been happening on our own planet in these strange other mysteries.
0: Excellent. Linda, we'll look forward to it next week and your full guest appearance.
1: Yeah,
0: year.
1: Thank you very much, and I look forward to it.
0: Take care, Linda.
1: Yeah.
0: Bye-bye. If you would like to reach Linda Howe, the way to do it is to write to her, and I've got her address here. And I might add that her documentary, her new documentary, Strange Harvest 1993, is available now for $35. That's on videotape. And of course, you can also get one of her publications, Glimpses of Other Realities, the most recent, $45. And Linda Howe's address is Post Office Box 538, Huntingdon Valley, Pennsylvania. Once again, Post Office Box 538, Huntingdon, Huntingdon, Valley, Pennsylvania. Zip code 19006. So whether you want some of her materials and or you would like to contact her regarding a sighting or anything else, that is the appropriate address. And in a moment, we'll be back with a physicist and author whose name is John Zajac. And I hope I'm getting that correct. It's the first thing we'll ask him about. Right back to John.
3: Imagine you.
0: My listener suggests that we particularly ask John about the Great Pyramid. So many people, of course, think the Great Pyramid could only have been built using some sort of alien technology. And Dr. Zajac apparently feels very differently about it, and so we're going to explore why he thinks that's a bunch of rubbish. And so here he is from somewhere in, I think, Central California. Is that right, John?
4: San Jose, California.
0: San Jose. All right. John, I take it you do not think the Great Pyramid was constructed by the Greys.
4: By the Greys?
0: Or greens or yellows or...
4: the polka dots and the blues?
0: Yeah, that's right.
4: Well, no, I don't. I could understand why one would think so, because even with today's technology, we cannot duplicate the Great Pyramid, even if we didn't have financial restraints and political problems and so forth. We could not reconstruct the Great Pyramid today. Apparently, science is wise enough to understand why the Great Pyramid is unique, but not so wise to be able to copy it.
0: Hmm. All right. Well, I'm going to allow you to make your case. Tell us a little more about yourself first, though, if you would. Is it Dr. and is it Zajac? Is that correct?
4: Zajac is correct. There is no PhD associated with it.
0: All right.
4: My claim to fame is the ability to have a very diverse and wide background and view to be able to show commonality between seemingly unrelated fields of science, very often creating a whole new field of science in the process.
0: All right. How did you come upon this talent for connecting these things?
4: Oh, it's kind of inborn. Just a keen sense of observation and the recognition that things similar or related indeed happened in other disciplines. That has led me to some reasonable successes as vice president of research and development for some leading corporations, such as Cutler-Hammer, Eaton Corporation, General Signal Corporation, mm-hmm. Electrotech, and some others.
0: Oh, yes.
4: And with patents in many diverse areas, from chemistry to electronics, mechanics to biometrics, etc. So it's a wide field, but the field is because the greatest technological advancements typically happen when the astronomer is talking to the metallurgist or to the anthropologist, and when those seemingly unrelated scientists sit down and have dinner together and start realizing there's a common thread through their problems and put them together, then we come up with theories that can be later substantiated for the extinction of the dinosaurs, for instance.
0: Do you, while we're at it, do you have any thoughts? There's been a lot of talk lately, of course, about the dinosaurs because of Shoemaker-Levy 9 plowing into Jupiter and the fact that it might have happened here. Do you think they were driven extinct by some comet?
4: Actually, the evidence is overwhelming that that's exactly what took place. I was not just throwing some loose terms around. It actually came about that a very leading scientist, Nobel laureate actually from University of Berkeley, Alvarez, has a son. And Alvarez is in many areas of physics, very diverse by himself, now passed away. But he was having Thanksgiving dinner with his son, who was an anthropologist. As they sat there, his son was saying that in different parts of the world, particularly in Italy, that he could find some very high levels of deposits of iridium and other such materials, and that happened about the time of the extinction of the dinosaurs. And his father says, "Wow, but do you understand that that's not popular on Earth?" He says, "Yeah, I know it's kind of rare, but what can I say? It's a half-inch thick layer in Italy."
0: Right.
4: He said, "Well, that's only really found in asteroids. And what you should do is check on other continents and see if it coincides and if the layer is there as well, if it also took place at the time of the Great Extinction." Which, by the way, extinctions have happened many times in Earth's history. And sure enough, it turns out that this layer is global, and knowing the thickness of the layer, they could measure what they would anticipate the size of the impact to be. In other words, the size of the
0: sure.
4: mass coming in from space.
0: Certainly.
4: And it turns out to be somewhere in the order of about 3+ miles in diameter, which fits very nicely with lots of things. They also could go backwards and check the frequency of great extinctions, which happens, every 35 million years or so, which leads to a theory that there is a black, dark companion to the sun, about 1,000 times out further than Jupiter, perhaps, that makes an elliptical path, and once every tens of millions of years comes in close enough to cause a gravitational tug, if you will, through what we would call our expanded solar system. And let me mention what that is. I mean, we know there's 9 planets, but the solar system is actually considerably bigger than that. It's as far out as our Earth has influence. And there's a whole lot of space junk left over from the beginning of our solar system.
0: Mm-hmm.
4: There's something called the Oort belt, if you will. It's a cloud that's sitting out very much further out than Jupiter, cannot be seen from Earth directly. And it contains something in the order of 100 billion pieces of rock junk left over from the beginning of time, with space junk in the size of 1 to 10 miles in diameter.
0: Well, that's big junk. John, I'm going to ask that you hold on. We're at the bottom of the hour, so we're going to do that break, and we'll come right back to you. My guest is John Zajac, and he's got quite a strong moment.

0: 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Or the wildcard line at 702-727-1295. 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
1: It is, and this is Dreamland. I'm Art Bell. John Zajac is my guest. And he is the author of The Delicate Balance. And we're talking about extinctions and cycles and dark suns. And John, are you there?
2: Yes, indeed.
1: There are a number of people, John, who think that not only have there been cycles of extinction, but that man has been here before, created civilization, and become extinct. Is it possible?
2: Well, the evidence doesn't support that. You would think that if man was on planet Earth before, that there'd be some fossil, some remnant of his existence. And to date, we haven't seen anything to support that at all.
1: All right. There are those who believe that it's very deeply buried within Earth, but that's probably a pretty long shot. So what is your view of how all this occurred?
2: Well, we're talking about a delicate balance here, and there's one underlying theme that I keep trying to present to folks, is that just because something didn't happen yesterday, last week, or last year, or maybe even for the last 1,000 years, there's no reason to assume it couldn't happen tomorrow morning or next week. The fact that we have gone through a very, very mild period in our climate and a fairly stable period in geological effects and earthquakes and so forth doesn't mean that we can automatically anticipate that trend to continue. In fact, in many cases, we can look at history and say there's no reason for it to continue. History has never been this consistent and this temperate for a long period. And with relation to that, we were talking about the Oort Belt and the fact that there are 100 billion, that's with a B, pieces of space junk sitting out there in a very delicate balance. We'll use that term a few times through this discussion, I think, where these pieces are as far out at the very edge of our solar system as possible, held in place by the extremely weak forces of the pull of gravity of the rest of the galaxies and the pull of gravity of our sun. That is, you know, being out there 1,000 times out further than Pluto, you've got to know that those forces are extremely weak. Therefore, small forces could indeed cause a disruption in that balance and cause some of that space junk to fall in towards the sun. And, of course, the Earth is in the path of some of that debris heading in towards the sun. The evidence for such is rather amazing. We tend to be comfortable about things and say, well, yeah, in the early solar system, there was lots of impacts caused upon the planet, evidenced by just looking up at the moon.
1: Sure.
2: The man, the moon, and all those craters are indeed obviously impacts. But the moon would have been struck by meteors considerably less frequently than the Earth itself because of Earth's greater gravitational pull. And it turns out that we have on Earth today that we can measure and observe 28 impacts still in existence, of course eroded and corroded and covered over by growth and so forth, but 28 major impacts. Major impact is between 1 and 100 miles in diameter. Now, when we talk about the average piece of space junk that's between, you know, something between 1 and 10, we pick the arbitrary number 5 miles in diameter. A 5-mile diameter piece of space junk with an average velocity of just under 50,000 miles per hour crashing into planet Earth would indeed cause a meteor impact about 100 miles in diameter. It would throw up so much dust and debris that we would immediately go into a new ice age. Certainly sunlight would be blocked out, and if animals and humans didn't die immediately from the shock, from the quake, from the inhalation of dust, one would certainly think that food growing would be extraordinarily difficult, if not impossible, for some length of time, probably years, but would throw us immediately into an ice age.
1: That is the rough equivalent, is it not, of a nuclear winter?
2: It is indeed where the theory for nuclear winter came from.
1: Well, all right.
2: It's kind of interesting, but
1: I'm just curious, John. If you were to do projections, as they do with nuclear warfare,
2: right,
1: and this were to occur based on current technology,
2: right,
1: how many people, if anybody, would survive?
2: Maybe, handfuls of people. would survive. Let me give you a for instance. For instance, in the American arsenal, we talk about having 10,000 nuclear weapons, thermonuclear weapons.
3: Mm-hmm.
2: The Russians claim to have 9 or 10,000, but our resources suggest perhaps 40,000. However, the average size of the American arsenal is about half a megaton. It's roughly a little bit bigger than that, approaching 1 megaton for the Russians. If we added what's known of the American and Russian arsenals together, and even added in all the stuff we think the Russians are hiding, we're talking in the vicinity of 50,000 weapons, less than 1 megaton apiece. That would be to say that if World War III broke out and every single weapon got used and went off, we're talking in the terms of 50,000 megatons.
3: Mm-hmm.
2: Okay. If something the size of a half of 5 mile diameter struck the Earth, we wouldn't be talking about 50,000 megatons. We'd be talking 100 million megatons.
3: Mm, big bang.
2: Of course, a very big bang.
3: Of course, it would be concentrated in one location versus a nuclear exchange being in many, many, many or almost all locations.
2: Well, that may or may not be true completely. And as we've just seen, the gravitational pull of Jupiter broke apart the comet that smacked into it. We might see fragmentation or companion parts as well. It has been... two thoughts come to mind in this regard. It has been pretty much shown by now that we've seen this comet break up that if we look at the moon and other places, that many of the impact craters are in straight lines, which pretty much says that it's multiple impact.
3: So it'd be like a shotgun blast.
2: Well, you know, one blast would be enough to do it, but we might not have the luxury of only having half the Earth destroyed. Certainly, if, when you throw debris up into the atmosphere, you cause enough of a global problem from a standpoint of falling dust and blocking out of the sun to cause very, very many problems. Not only from inhalation of the dust itself, which is, of course, even during volcanic eruptions, what has killed many people, but... because of the sudden change in temperature. You know, here on planet Earth, it's kind of interesting. People have looked at the Farmer's Almanac for years and said, gee, isn't it in county? They have a whole bunch of things which kind of tend to make sense to come true. And one of them is that a severe winter always has an early snowfall. But that's not coincidence. That's absolute fact. And the reason why is when the first snow falls, the white area reflects 97% of the sunlight coming in, guaranteeing the temperatures directly after snowfall to be cooler than they would have been if there wasn't a snowfall, causing additional precipitation in the form of snow, causing additional sunlight to be reflected, therefore causing the winter to be more severe. In fact, scientists have recently put together reasons why we have colder winters, one of the reasons for having some colder winters. And it's got to do with whether or not the first snowfall takes place on the northern or the southern slopes of the Tibetan Mountains. You say, now, wait a minute, that's for sure the other side of the globe. What's going on?
3: Right.
2: Well, what happens is that with the first snowfall, just as we've mentioned, additional sunlight's reflected, causing a colder region. The hot and cold cause high and low pressure areas. And as the jet stream smacks into the Tibetan Mountains, it needs to make a choice whether to go over the, you know, go up around the north or down around the south. However, when it moves around the Tibetan Mountains, it sets up a pattern which tends, I use the word tends here carefully, which tends to encourage either northern or southern movement of the jet stream around the rest of the hemisphere. Therefore, the first snowfall in Tibet can very much affect what we see in terms of our winter, because our weather patterns are very much controlled by the jet stream. In fact, when we look at the weather patterns we've had lately with droughts and so forth, we see that it's really because the jet streams are not where we typically want to find them.
3: Right.
2: Our droughts in California have been caused because the jet stream has been about 400 miles too far north. It's been raining buckets up in Washington, Oregon, but California has been having Mexican weather and has been very, very dry, causing a 6-year drought and mandatory water rationing cut back of agriculture and so forth in California, the most productive area in the country, by the way, for produce. We produce more produce is produced in California, and by produce we're talking about fruits and vegetables, not particularly wheat. than any place else in the country, but many of the orchards have been forced to literally have their trees die for lack of water and so forth because of our long drought. We've also seen this in the southeast, where, again, jet streams being too far north changed the weather pattern significantly enough to cause thousands of chickens to die from the heat, and as well as extreme failure in corn crops and so forth. So our weather pattern is a very delicate system set up upon the difference in temperature between the poles and the equator. With the rotation of the Earth, that difference of temperature, which drives the heat engine, sets up the jet stream, sets up our weather pattern. And without that delicate balance being there, we don't recognize what we end up with. And even small shifts have caused large changes. Now, talking about this meteor impact thing, if I may, which, by the way, is discussed in great detail in the book, The Delicate Balance.
3: Yes.
2: It is also, though, something that I've been talking about since this comet going into Jupiter has been recognized in all the science journals, which is about a year and a half ago. It's kind of amazing that it didn't reach the public till now, as many of us have been giving lectures on it before this. But what is exciting and interesting to me is how real this is. In the beginning of your program, it was mentioned that the probability of any individual on Earth being killed by some catastrophic event or by even some natural causes such as snake bite and bear attack, earthquake, I think she mentioned earthquake, but certainly hurricane and lightning and so forth, was equal to a trip on an airplane. It actually turns out that although air travel is the safest means of travel, it is more likely that anyone will be killed by a impact of a foreign visitor from deep space, namely an asteroid or a comet, than they will be by flying, because most people, the average person, takes more than one trip in his lifetime.
3: Mm-hmm.
2: That is very, very significant. Now, she also mentioned that we have this major comet or asteroid fly by the Earth, crossing Earth's path 6 hours apart from where the Earth would have been. And that happened on March 31st, 1989. And indeed, it was close, but it did miss us by something in the order of 500,000 miles. It was found only 6 days after it passed by because no one was looking for it. It also turns out that in 1989 we had two other close encounters, and that's three in 1 year. That's
3: I remember it very well. I remember the Associated Press reports of it, and they were always, gee whiz, we just found out we just had a close encounter.
2: Again.
3: Yeah, again.
2: Again, and each time it was found afterwards, and each time it was because people would examine photographs of the night sky and say, what was that? It wasn't there before, and then make projections for its course and so forth. But because they don't send out big long tails, and we don't see them coming from a long distance, they're not being observed. Well, three of them in 1 year was rather unsettling. Remember we mentioned that there was this delicate balance holding things in the Oort belt out there. And one of the things that happened significant, or maybe insignificant, I can't say, because science has never figured out what gravity is. We've got names called the graviton, and we talk about gravity waves, but no one has a clue what it is. We don't know how fast gravity travels. We don't know what it will travel through. We don't know if gravity waves can bend gravity waves. We don't know anything about gravity except Sir Isaac Newton, who we'll talk about later. I was sitting under an apple tree, so the story goes, and got hit my head by an apple. I've maintained that if there were no apple trees, we wouldn't have the word gravity. So, I mean, that's how in the dark we are about gravity. However, if you would take any significance to the event that in 1986, all of the planets lined up in a perfectly straight line, an event which happens only once every 286,000 years, you know that that's not a common event. If gravity waves bend or are focused or add together, and we don't know that to be the case, could that have an effect or a tug on that Oort belt? I don't know. How long would it take for stuff falling out of the Oort belt to fall towards the inner planet?
3: Yes.
2: I don't know. How many pieces could fall at a time? Well, if even one piece fell, probably hundreds, maybe thousands of pieces would fall. There's no reason to think a piece would fall when there's 100 billion of them out there in different positions, delicately balanced. Here comes the kicker. In 1989, yes, there were three, but in 1990, there were six. That was exciting enough that the science departments of Yale and Harvard put together a team to that came up with the first analysis that you were more likely to die if this trend does not go away, sent then Vice President Dan Quayle to Congress to ask for $125 million, which was appropriated, to build a number of inexpensive, short-sighted telescopes to quote-unquote look for the killer asteroid. Now, it was believed at the time that that study was started that there were 40 pieces of space junk, at least a half mile in diameter, that were known to cross the Earth's orbit. And there were, except that in the first 2 years of study, they found 25,000 more.
3: Oh.
2: So as we speak, and the number goes up every day, there are 25,000 pieces of space junk, half mile or larger in diameter, that cross the Earth's path. Now, those may not be the most damaging ones because they are not coming from deep space. They are remnant of different things, which we'll talk about later probably, but probably the asteroid belt or whatever that crossed our path, but have been fairly stable for obviously a long time. The more concerning are those pieces that will fall out of the Oort belt that we don't have any clue about, that may be of any size between 1 and 10 miles in diameter, as just mentioned, and that is much more concerning, and in the scientific community, it is a real concern.
3: Let me ask you the question that I have asked others with regard to Shoemaker-Levy 9. Had Shoemaker-Levy 9 been headed directly toward Earth instead of Jupiter, could we have stopped it?
2: The answer is absolutely not. However, that does not stop science from thinking they have the possibility to do it. There is a joint effort with the USSR at this time to build deep space missiles carrying atomic warheads. And although it's feasible, the realities of it are not. And let me tell you why. Number one is that there is no reason to believe that we will see the thing coming at us long enough advance. Now, with Schumacher, we saw this a year and a half in advance because it already made one close pass by Jupiter. And we saw that. Jupiter's gravity then, you know, said, no, you can't keep going, and pulled it back in. And so we saw this happening. And the only question for the last year and a half was picking the date. Interestingly, science did not pick a set of dates so far apart. They kept picking July 20th and 21st, which where I thought was very conspicuous, coincided with the 25th landing of the first man on the moon. As we know, it came in here for almost, it's just about a week, from last Saturday to either Thursday or Friday of this week.
3: That's right.
2: So it was spread out further than we probably anticipated. We couldn't tell for sure the size of each of the objects because of their distance and so forth. But we were standing by ready and waiting because we had approximately a year and a half notice of the event because of its last close pass, which indeed caused it to break up into fragments. The consideration here, though, is that if we saw three in 89 and that we continue to see close encounters passing by us, in fact, the closest was 1993, we had a piece of space junk approximately a mile in diameter, perhaps slightly less, come within half the space of the Earth to the Moon.
3: Oh, boy.
2: Okay, I mean, closer still, much closer still. We talk about things closer than the moon.
3: Under 200,000 miles, I would take it.
2: Well, if it was half the distance, it would be 125,000 miles.
3: Uh-huh.
2: So closer again, which leads us to believe that perhaps, and perhaps likely, we are a meteor shower. Of what duration? We do not know. Will it intensify?
3: That would mean that the likelihood would be numerically much greater. John, hold on just a moment. We'll be right back to you. It seems to me it would be numerically much higher if that is true. You're saying that we may be in a period of increased frequency of these objects making close passes?
2: It would certainly seem so. We saw no record of it till 1989. Every year since then, we've seen, you know, a high number. A high number, three, is a high number when you haven't seen it for hundreds of years. that the closest one was just 1993. Time to be paying attention. However, look at the logistical problem we're talking about.
3: Wait a minute. Important fact here. Are we paying attention now?
2: I believe we are. I believe we're paying much more attention to the possibility. I think that what has just happened at Jupiter is increasing public awareness and making the public more willing to fund projects that would allow us to see what's going on. However, do remember this. We didn't see the Jovian comet until it was close, making a close pass at the planet. We only know now that it was going to take place because after we saw it go by and we had our eyes trained on it, if you will, we could project where it was going and what would happen a year and a half in advance.
3: Right, okay, John, this calls for a little bit of speculation, John. Speculate for me. If they determined that an object was coming, but that we could do nothing about it, in other words, explode things on it as we might, we couldn't change its path, would they tell us?
2: Might. Might indeed.
3: Might?
2: Might, yeah.
3: Might not,
2: because, not because Washington would make the decision, but rather because the scientific community and people looking at looking for comets and asteroids, which, by the way, almost all of them are found by amateurs. Hmm. All of the big telescopes have a very busy schedule, and they're all busy looking at new formations in the sky and distant galaxies and looking for planets around stars and so forth. They're not looking close by, and they don't have time to just sit there looking for something they may not find. They have a real agenda.
3: So if they missed one, joke would be on us.
2: Well, they're not likely to find it, as I just mentioned.
3: I understand.
2: Most asteroids are found by amateurs.
3: It's an awfully good point. And you know, if it ever happened, if there was anybody around to serve up recriminations, they would be saying, well, then why didn't the London Observatory see it or something? And there'd be people like you trying to explain they weren't looking for it.
2: They're not looking for it, no. Their budget is to go find life on distant planets or something.
3: John, you got to freeze it right there. We're out of time at the top of the hour. Relax for about 6 minutes. We'll be right back to Jack on the CBC Radio Network.
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0: 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Now again, here's Art Bell.
1: Now again, here I am, Dreamland, on a Sunday evening. John Zajac is my guest, and we'll get back to him in just a moment. And, John, here's a quick question for you. It came in by fax from Albuquerque. A quick question for your guest. What is your best guess as to when this dark body, the one you referred to, will again pay us a visit? John?
2: Well, that dark body probably isn't due for, another couple million years.
1: Oh, good.
2: However, that may not be the only cause for such things to occur. So it's not the black body, figuratively called the nimbus, that would necessarily cause this. But if anything's out there that far, barely held on to our sun's gravity, it too may have changed its path and so forth. So we really don't know. That's the whole mystery here, is that we have barely understood some of what's going on, understanding why it may fall out of balance. If we had a real good handle on when things would fall out, then we'd be in deep straits. That would make things easier. Right now, we're just barely smart enough to understand that these conditions occur and they could fall out of balance quickly. What we're talking about is whether or not mankind, with its infinite wisdom and technological abilities, would just simply send up our nukes and blast the thing out of the sky. Well, it's kind of interesting that even just recently on CBS News, and I'm talking just 3 days ago, they were saying, yes, this is one of the few natural disasters that modern science can prevent. We can't prevent hurricanes. Not exactly true. We could nuke those too, I suppose. We can't, predict or stop earthquakes, something we really should talk about later on. We can't do those type of things, climatic change. But, sure, big rocks flying through space, yeah, we can blast those puppies out of the sky. But think about it for 1 second. Number one, we don't have any deep space probes. Number two, we don't have a Saturn V anymore, which was required to get to the moon.
1: That's true, except as a museum piece.
2: Except as a non-operational piece. That's right.
1: Mm-hmm.
2: Our shuttle, it takes things into low Earth orbit, a couple of hundred miles above the surface of the Earth. Even when we launch the shuttle, have you ever seen one launch on time?
1: No.
2: No, I've never have. I mean, there may have been one or two that actually went off within a couple of hours of assigned time. But even then, it takes 4 days just to roll it down to the gantry.
1: Well, you see, that's exactly it, John. I don't think we could do it either. If something right now was close in, found to be headed toward us, we wouldn't be able to do a thing about it. And if that were the case, then if they knew, why say anything?
2: Well, it depends on who the they is. If it's the amateur scientist, they'll be yelling and screaming to anybody who'll pay attention. If it's the scientific community, they'd probably rush to publish. If it was the government's observatories or paid-for telescopes, they might indeed wish to halt it, if they could keep it under wraps. I have a strong suspicion everybody in the know would be making quick phone calls to everybody they cared about.
1: Mm-hmm.
2: So it might not be able to be kept well under wraps, although it would only be spread about as a rumor. If I can examine one more little aspect of that, is the following. I mean, how far away would we have to reach it? Some scientists say before it got as close as the moon, a quarter of a million miles away.
1: Mm-hmm.
2: But think about that for a minute. We just finished saying that the thing would have an impact of 100 million megatons. That is to say that's when its velocity, its energy, is converted from potential energy at the site of impact. What are we going to send up? A 1 megaton charge? That's a pretty big weapon to us. A 10 megaton bug? What's 10 megatons going to do against 100 million?
1: Well, I guess the conventional wisdom, John, is that it would change the orbit not much, but just enough to cause it to miss.
2: Well, does that mean instead of hitting dead center New York, we only hit Brooklyn? with a 100-mile impact. I mean, you see my point. We'd have to be able to see it coming, you know, from great distances. The thing's moving at close to 50,000 miles per hour.
1: Mm-hmm.
2: Our fastest rockets travel at 18,000 miles per hour. First of all, do we have the technology and radar to time things so perfectly that we can actually get this thing to explode 100 yards apart from this thing at speeds of 50 or 60 plus thousand miles per hour?
1: Very problematic, yeah.
2: Probably not. And we have to get close because most of the energy is not going to go in the direction of the rock. So yeah, it gets more and more unrealistic. That's not to say that the government and our government, that with the USSR, aren't indeed trying to build some deep space missiles to do it. Fortunately, the Russians can launch at will where we can't.
1: John,
2: the likelihood of it being successful are rather remote.
1: Right. I want to quickly change directions. About the bottom of the hour, I want to get the phone lines open. Right now, I want to ask you for the short version, if I can. With regard to the Great Pyramid, I'll give you to the bottom of the hour. I know you said it takes about an hour, but if you could give us sort of a shortened version of it or the high points of it. You don't think that an alien race built that pyramid at all? Who do you think built it, and how do you think they did it?
2: First of all, I don't know who built it, except to say humans probably supplied the horsepower. Okay, that's item number one.
1: Okay.
2: Item number two is that to understand what's really taking place here, more important than knowing who built it, who supplied the horsepower, is who supplied the design for it. And the design is so phenomenal, so overwhelming, that I will make a prediction right here and right now that you have never gotten a response on your radio show as strong as the one you're going to get 1 hour after I start talking about the Great Pyramid. It's happened everywhere we've ever gone because this is a very exciting and different approach. I can't summarize it to you in fast terms because the Great Pyramid story has a beginning, a middle, and an end. And you need to know why it's unique, then how science was able to establish its uniqueness, then what it did that nothing on Earth could do, and why. Not only could science not build it, but science could not design it. One of the kickers we're going to get to at the end of that comment is, if every scientist in the world, just on paper, tried to design the Great Pyramid using all the supercomputers available in the world, for any other planet in the entire universe, it could not be done.
1: Could not be done.
2: It's a mathematical impossibility. And we will do that, and it's spine-tingling, but you can't do it without going from beginning, middle, to end. And if we have just a few minutes before the bottom of the hour, maybe we should close off on this connection thing with the asteroid. And that is to say the following. You know, one of the nice things about your program is it says, let's look at things, let's look at them intelligently, and let's look at all aspects. But let's not put it in a box.
1: That's right.
2: And that's really important. And in the delicate balance, we again take this wide view and tie seemingly unrelated things together. The economy, the ecology, scientific development, and so forth. And one of the things that happens as we do this, as we look at meteor impacts, again, which is covered in detail in the book and so forth, it's not something that just happened because of what's going on Jupiter. But as we're looking at those things, very often one says, gee, haven't I heard this someplace before? And sometimes we have. And here comes one of these things, going to sound really out in left field. But what we examine at the same time is prophecy. And not prophecy from Gene Dickens, mind you, but rather from three. I chose purposely to use only three from very different walks of life. And those three are no less than George Washington, the founder of the United of our Constitution in many respects, but certainly the father of our country. Miguel de Nastudamus, probably the most popular secular figure in terms of prophecy, a futurist and a world-renowned physician who would have been famous on that court alone had he not also been able to foresee and foretell the future.
1: Yes.
2: And just because, why not, we look at John at Revelation as well, because as a good scientist, you can leave no rock unturned, and there are things there that seem rather significant.
1: Well, you almost seem to apologize for its consideration. You need not do that.
2: Well, I only preface it as I do and give John third billing, so someone wouldn't think that I am trying to be especially religious and or to prove the Bible. Neither of those are the case. But rather to say, let's keep an open mind and let's make the examination. And it's kind of interesting as we approach the close of the hour, the bottom here of the hour, so that we'll go on to the whole new subject of the Great Pyramid, is to say, if what we've just described is these three people being prophets, if they foretold their future, which was now our history, accurately, then maybe we should be paying attention to what they claim our future to be. And indeed, Miguel de Nostradamus speaks of, and he's misinterpreted very widely, but speaks of great devastation happening on planet Earth because of climatic changes, great drought, and pestilence, probably due to food shortage and so forth as well. When the great comet makes its run, and that was from other quatrains shown to be in the latter part of the 20th century.
3: Right.
2: And so everyone said, Halley's Comet. Nostradamus is predicting worldwide drought and famine in 1986. But that's not true, and it wasn't true for several reasons. He was speaking of an unknown comet because it does things that Halley's never could come close to doing, including drying up the lakes and rivers and so forth. Not to say we don't have drought and famine presently, but not on the scale that Nostradamus was talking about it being severe worldwide.
3: Right.
2: So Miguel de Nostradamus, it was talking about this great comet, when the great comet makes its run, that all of these universal effects of Earth start changing. John, in the book of Revelation, also speaks of a time when a great mountain, a flaming mountain, is hurled onto the earth, and that it destroys a great city. It's called Babylon, but it's a representation of Babylon, a place of sin, if you will, but we're a great trade center, for he says that all the merchants at sea will wail and grind their teeth, saying, but what city could compare to this great city? Which would cause, by the way, because of its impact, a worldwide earthquake that would leave, quote-unquote, no island left in the sea, no mountain left in its place.
3: How does Nevada and Las Vegas sound to you?
2: In terms of safety?
3: In terms of a target.
2: Well, there are some who would pick that. I personally think that if we're gonna try picking a city of center of commerce, we'd probably have to pick New York. But with child pornography and so forth.
3: I do believe I detect some New York in your accent, don't I?
2: Yes, there's some there that's been trying to be tucked away for about 20-something years.
3: Why did you leave New York, John?
2: Seriously? you need a long
3: semi.
2: List of reasons?
3: No, I don't. I was just wondering if it was connected to prophecy.
2: No, it wasn't connected to prophecy. It was connected to good weather and to a nicer lifestyle and
3: yes.
2: to get away from some of the rudeness and toughness of New York area. But because there may be no place on Earth that's safe. If we had time to talk about earthquakes later, we'd see that California may be the safest place in the entire country to withstand a major earthquake, because they're due within the whole country. But California has earthquake standards and some provisions set up and a mindset that will probably help to handle it. And every mile underground, the telephone company has a 10-foot loop of wire to pick up to allow for, you know, movement of ground and so forth without breaking down communications. So the earthquake, the major earthquake we're looking for in California, will not be a pleasant one. But any place else in the country would probably be considerably more devastating.
3: Mm-hmm.
2: So the bottom line here is simply that prophecy is something which I keep threading through the things we're doing, and I think it's very significant because it shows that some of these things may not be out of left field but been foretold for centuries. And when we look at the Great Pyramid, we will find that the Great Pyramid is probably, and I say probably loosely, it's almost definitely the most incredible prophetic message ever left on the planet.
3: Ever left on the planet? Left by whom, John?
2: Well, we'll have to discuss that, but,
3: mm-hmm.
2: you know, again, it's not that I'm claiming it was not built by humans, but that's the horsepower. The question is, who supplied the technology? Who supplied the design? Why was it so important to leave a prophetic message for the planet, which no one can really refute? And it's very interesting how the message is left, but the message is not left in hieroglyphics. It is not left in symbols or terms or words. It is left in the universal language of numbers. In fact, we know from...
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4: 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And now, Art Bell.

0: 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And now, Art Bell.
1: That's just 300 plus years ago, and I can't understand that very well. If we want to put it on tape, what kind of tape should we put it on? Should it be on VHS, Super VHS? Should it be Betamax? Is it on quarter-inch tape, three-eighths-inch tape, half-inch tape, one-inch tape? At what speed is the tape running? Do you know that the average life expectancy of a piece of plastic tape but 7 years?
2: Sure.
1: It's 50 years for a piece of metal tape. How many lines to the inch are we talking about here? Are we talking standard television broadcast, 330 lines? Are we talking home broadcast, which is 220 lines, where we seem to lose resolution? Are we talking online, Super VHS, 440 lines? Are we talking super high density? All of this took place in the last 10 years.
2: So if you wanted to leave a message for the ages, you would roughly build the pyramid?
1: Well, you would leave it in stone. You wouldn't leave it on tape. You wouldn't leave it in some cryptic language which kept changing.
2: No, that makes sense.
1: You'd have to leave it in something universal. The only universal language is that of numbers. And so that's the only possible thing it could have been left in. And certainly it had to be left in stone, for that's the only thing that would last the period of time necessary to get the message to whom it was directed.
2: Who do you think this message came from? I know I'm probing ahead.
1: Well, the message came from the designer.
2: And who do you think the designer is?
1: Well, I am absolutely positive it was no one from planet Earth.
2: Oh?
1: But I also...
2: Oh?
1: Yeah.
2: Oh, really? Now, this kind of goes against what I thought your position was going to be. And that is that that it was, in essence, designed and built by Earthlings for Earthlings. And now you're suggesting to me that is not necessarily the case. You think the
1: designers...
2: I'm
1: not suggesting. I'm making an absolute statement. The horsepower was probably supplied by humans. But the design concept was definitely not.
2: And on what basis do you conclude that?
1: Well, you have to... If I told you 3.1497 went down 17 digits,
2: yes,
1: and you didn't understand what pi was, would have no meaning. So we have to first understand why it's unique. Then you can understand why Earthlings couldn't have designed it.
2: I understand the math is unique. Tell me now why that means Earth people could not have designed it that long ago.
1: Well, first of all, the technology to do it not only didn't exist then, it doesn't exist now. The second reason why is, and by the way, I'm not suggesting it was made by some clever Martian, either. And that almost seems that there's nothing left, but that's not true. The next thing, though, is that I just finished telling you that the greatest piece of prophecy ever left on planet Earth is the Great Pyramid. But how do you explain the ability to foretell the future in such precise ways by anything that's called scientific?
2: Alright, given the available choices then.
1: Oh, I kept hoping you're gonna break, you're gonna go to break now.
2: I see. You want
1: that was my hanging question.
2: You want a cliffhanger, huh?
1: Well, why not?
2: Well, okay.
1: And then we could start right in and with the pyramid as soon as we get back and do it upright.
2: All right, John. Very good. We will do exactly that. John Zajac is my guest, and he wants us to be cliff-hung, so cliff-hung we shall be. And we'll wait till we get back and find out about the Great Pyramid before it kills me. Who designed it? When was it done? Who did the work? He suggests that our long-distant ancestors did. But the designer was not... It was not human. The designer was not some Martian. So then, darn it, who was the designer? Perhaps he will suggest that that which we regard as a creator was a designer. We'll have to wait and see. Once again, I'll quickly announce my picture now is on AOL for all of you who asked. America Online. If you go into the gallery section, just hit keyword America Online and go to the gallery. It's in the new files section. It's a gift photograph, computer picture, and a lot of people have asked for it, so there you go. 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This is...

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1: It is. Good evening, everybody. I'm Art Bell. My guest is John Zajac. He is the author of The Delicate Balance and a physicist. And we've been talking about the possibility of collisions on Earth, and now we're beginning to talk about the Great Pyramid. And we're going to have to try and condense it, John, into something less than an hour now, because I do want to get the telephones open. Okay. But I also want the story on the pyramid, so I want a lot of things here, John. Probably my cake and eat it, too.
2: Well, I will try my best. Maybe we can get it in under the hour spot that we talked about.
1: All right, let's give it a try.
2: Let's give it a go. First of all, let's just say what the pyramid is. And also, probably what I'm not going to talk about, this discussion is not going to deal with things like sharpening razor blades and mummification of cats and finding your anniversary date and all that kind of silly stuff. I'm going to look at some really basic fundamental parts of the Great Pyramid. And what we should know about the Great Pyramid is it's the only remaining great seven wonders of the world. It is indeed the oldest structure on Earth and the largest structure on Earth. Now, there is one pyramid that some people will claim is older, but that pyramid was built in four stages. The first stage was nothing more than a burial site, which does predate the pyramid. But of any size, it nowhere comes close to the Great Pyramid in terms of its actual age. Now, we mentioned that the Great Pyramid is the largest structure on Earth, and one would quickly point out that the Great Pyramid is 454 feet tall, and the Twin Towers alone, second tallest building on Earth, is 1,368 feet tall. You say, John, what are you talking about, the biggest structure? Well, let's just examine that for a moment. The Twin Tower was built by 5,000 people. It took them 11 years using modern equipment. But if we realize that the Twin Tower's office building is indeed mostly space, okay, that is to say that there's roughly an acre of space per floor.
1: Sure. The pyramid is dense, obviously.
2: The pyramid is, except for a couple of very tiny rooms, is solid stone.
1: Right.
2: So if we said, well, let's expand the 209-foot base of the Twin Tower to that of the pyramid being 761 feet, and of course in both directions. And then if we had Godzilla come by and put his big foot on the puppy and squish it down to take the space out between the floors, and the space out even in the floors itself, which is mostly girders and space again, then you'd find that next to the Great Pyramid, which is 454 feet tall, the Twin Towers would be 4 feet 10 inches high.
1: Yeah. It gives us a scale.
2: Yeah, another example. You could take all the masonry required to build a highway lane from San Francisco to New York, 8 feet wide and 6 inches thick, and put it inside the Great Pyramid. In fact, when we look at New York with all its tall skyscrapers, we're reminded that it's built on Manhattan Island because Manhattan is rock, and we needed a good base, if you will, to hold up the weight of those large structures.
1: Mm-hmm.
2: But when you consider that even the Twin Tower is only 4 feet 10 inches tall next to the Great Pyramid, you gotta wonder what's under the Great Pyramid. Well, the first coincidence, and I'm very willing to accept it as a coincidence, is that only a few places on Earth could hold the Great Pyramid, and the Great Pyramid just happens to be built on a flat granite mountain, the height of which is the same height as the sand, so that the pyramid could be built on top of it at what we would call ground level, and that would represent the foundation of the Great Pyramid.
1: So you are suggesting no or a few other spots on Earth could support that weight?
2: That's correct. Few spots on Earth could support that weight. Absolutely correct.
1: So how did they know where to build it?
2: Beats the stuffing out of me.
1: Okay.
2: But coincidences happen. Right.
1: Okay.
2: An interesting coincidence while we're talking about the Great Pyramid and its height is that modern science using new techniques from satellites have been able to pretty accurately measure the height of all the mountains and so forth. And if we take the average landmass of Earth, and this is not insignificant to me, but if you take the average land height of the Earth, the Himalayas being high and Florida being low, we find that the average height of land on Earth is 554 feet tall. Same height as the Great Pyramid. But of course, coincidences do happen. Here, perhaps, is one that's a bit harder to understand. If we took a picture of the globe, when I say picture, I mean if we actually went to the globe, or took a split picture of the globe, one that does not distort land masses, and we decided to find the longest land parallel, that's to say, a line parallel to the equator that would go through the longest land line, we would find that that line would go through the southern tip of America, the northern tip of Africa, and Asia, and right smack dab through the Great Pyramid. Coincidentally, if we took the longest land meridian, we'd find it to go through Europe and Asia and Africa and Antarctica, and guess what?
3: The Great Pyramid.
2: Right through the Great Pyramid. Now, there's only one place on Earth that those lines can interconnect. The majority of places that you'd think could be possible would end up being underwater. But for some reason, way before Columbus sailed the ocean blue to prove that he knew where India was, which of course he was wrong, but long before anybody could have had a global map, the Great Pyramid ends up sitting right in the center of the longest land parallel and longest line land meridian. It also does so in such a fashion as to make all four quadrants exactly equal in mass. Very peculiar.
3: Yes.
2: How could anyone on planet Earth have distinguished this particular capability and just coincidentally, at the same time, be fortunate enough to find a solid granite mountain beneath it to hold its weight?
3: All right. Would these facts, John, give a poor investigator any clue as to the why of the Great Pyramid? In other words, as you look at these things, these this coincidence of lines that you've drawn, would it give us any clue as to the why of the pyramid?
2: No, but it would certainly indicate that someone knew something about the Earth.
3: Yes.
2: in detail that only modern science knows, in terms of center of landmass, height of landmass,
3: sure,
2: etc.
3: Sure.
2: At the same time, you know, we always hear about the Great Pyramid being a very precise instrument, but you look at the thing, it looks like a pile of rock. I mean, it doesn't look so precise when you go up to it, does it?
3: No.
2: No, not at all. And there's lots of pictures in the book. Maybe we should even tell people how to get it later. But there are lots of pictures in the book showing that. The thing that is not known by most people is that as the pyramid looks is not how the pyramid was built. It is 4,614 years old, but around 1400 or so, a major earthquake loosened one of the top stones of the Great Pyramid. The stones that covered the Great Pyramid were called casing stones. Some people might take significance in the fact there were 144,000 of them, 20 tons per piece.
3: Wow.
2: These stones, these casing stones, were polished with a smoothness and a fineness equal or better to that of your reading glasses. Think of polishing stone that well. They're also held almost perfectly square of each other, and I'll tell you how they were, the precision of their placement in a moment. But it actually created a mirror that shone light down back upon the earth itself, a pyramid of such brilliance that it could be seen from the mountains of Israel. It's indeed the only structure that could be seen from the moon. Now, I know astronauts have said the only thing they could see on Earth that they could recognize was the Great Wall of China. But the Great Wall of China is like 30 feet wide. Consider that with something hundreds of feet wide and square, also with a mirror surface, and you realize there's no comparison, except that on their flight path and cloud cover, what they saw was the Great Wall.
3: Well, in addition, a lot of the original reflectivity is no longer there.
2: Well, indeed, that's true, but I think the Great Pyramid is probably still one of the few structures that can be seen from the moon.
3: I'm sure.
2: In any case, the stone under the casing stones were just fieldstone. Okay, and they were cut with the precision of the people of the time, with the tools of the people of the time.
3: Mm-hmm.
2: And you might say, well, that's remarkable or it's nice, but it's not overwhelmingly spectacular. Let me go further. By the way, just so we don't lose track of those stones, when the Arabs found the means to topple these stones from the Great Pyramid, they ended up building many of the great mosques of the Middle East and several cities for shahs and others. kind of interesting, and maybe we'll get to that later, but I doubt it, but dealing with the stones that were stolen. However, as they toppled these down, they would fracture and break some of them, many of them along the way, 20 tons apiece, but beneath the rubble, there were still some casing stones left, and it's those casing stones, the very bottom row, that are pictured in the book and are shown. And after 4,600 years, you can look at these and see their incredible flatness and straightness at 20 tons apiece. In fact, without computer enhancement, you can't see the separation between the stones. They have just 5/1000ths of an inch of space between them. 5/1000ths. That's roughly about the thickness of a piece of tinfoil, I guess, to between them. But the space was put there on purpose. The space was put there with a precision of better than 2/1000ths. Now, 5/1000ths is the thickness of a hair from my beard. Okay. So we're talking here in relative terms. The thickness of a human hair is the space between the stones. But that space was precise within a thousandth or two, and was put there to accommodate a white glue to keep the pyramid from absorbing water. That glue, 4,600 years old, is basically as strong as the stones it's gluing together. Cracks start at in some stones, but stop at the glue. It is still watertight. You know, Elmer's would go nuts for this stuff. I don't know about you, but when I was a kid, my soles of my shoes would always fall off. I'd glue them back on. The first puddle, they were off again. Certainly, the shuttle scientists would love to have a glue to keep tiles on their spacecraft.
3: Yes.
2: This stuff, after 4,600 years, has been analyzed. We know what it's made up of. It's oxygen and nitrogen and carbon and a few other things. But we can't quite figure out how these things go together to make this incredible glue to last this great length of time. Yet, in the Great Pyramid, it does. And all of these stones are placed so precisely. Now, when I say so precisely, again, we're talking 1/2000ths of an inch of their intended spot.
3: Mm-hmm.
2: They're 20 tons apiece. Just for to put this in perspective, when they built the High Aswan Dam in Egypt, they had to move some of their stone statues. They cut them into pieces 10 and 20 tons apiece. They could place those with an accuracy of 1 to 2 inches of the original nesting place.
3: Really?
2: Now, if you say, well, they weren't trying that hard, it didn't matter, that might be true, so let's look one step further. The most accurate macro manipulator, that's a fancy word for precision movement of big things, was designed by NASA. Now we're talking, this is modern technology here, right? Well, the biggest item they could move was 1.5 tons, not 20 tons. And the greatest precision that they could possibly muster was 50/1000ths of an inch, not 1 to 2/1000ths of an inch.
3: But you're busily making a pretty good scientific presentation that we could not have done what you're saying we did. Now, even though
2: we
3: may have had knowledge I'd be glad to pin you against the wall and try to get to the bottom of who you think it was who did it.
2: Oh, but let's go. This gets spine-tingling.
3: Yeah, all right.
2: To do this, I need to mention something about measurements. Okay?
3: Okay.
2: For instance, did you know that, and the reason why is that, you know, we were talking about the universal language of numbers.
3: Yes.
2: And we're going to have to measure those numbers. And there is a small difference from what one might anticipate, but I need to explain something about that small number. Did you know, for instance, that the British inch and the American inch, although they were meant to be the same, are not?
3: No, I didn't know that.
2: Yeah, the U.S. Bureau of Standards will list the British inch as 25.399978 millimeters, and the American inch is equal to 25.400508 inches. Millimeters.
3: Millimeters.
2: It's not a lot, and it's accurate for the first three or four significant digits. But, in fact, only to the third. It changes. It's only accurate to the third. In fact, it's only accurate for the first two digits. The third digit's already off, but it's not off by a lot. The point being is that even when you try to copy things precisely, as America did trying to copy the British inch, and we set up a standard for it, the platinum bar held in temperature and humidity and so forth, there are slight errors to it.
3: Okay.
2: And what I want to state is that what happened is that he who broke the code to the Great Pyramid, no less than the greatest scientist that ever lived, recognized that if he used an inch, but not the British inch and not the American inch, was a slightly different inch, but almost as close to the British inch as the American inch is. Okay, it's off by 1/1000ths of an inch.
3: Okay.
2: Okay, which he calls the sacred Jewish inch. Okay. One might call it the sacred Israeli inch for slightly more accuracy, but he calls it the sacred Jewish inch.
3: Or the ancient inch.
2: Or the ancient inch. And that inch is the significance for breaking the code of the Great Pyramid. And it's very important that we talk about that. And it's also important to know that it's not John Zajac who came up with this code, and it's not Joe Schmidlap at 33rd and 3rd Avenue in Manhattan. The greatest scientist ever lived is, without real argument, Sir Isaac Newton.
3: Yes.
2: A Newtonian physics, you know, most of what we learned about physics was all from Newton. What people don't know about Sir Isaac Newton was that he accomplished all of his great works and discoveries, which were enormous, just absolutely enormous, and we don't have time to go into them all, or even into part of them. He accomplished by age 28. At age 28, he was trying to prove his theory of gravity, but he had a problem. Science couldn't accurately measure the size of the Earth for him to prove his theory of gravity.
3: Mm-hmm.
2: And he needed to know more accurately the size, particularly because he was sure that there'd be a bulge about the equator due to the Earth's rotation. And he had heard that all the history of the world, past, present, and future, was contained within the Great Pyramid. And he went there to find the size of the Earth. P.S. He did not find the size of the Earth. It is there, but he didn't have the means to make the measurements to find it.
3: Hmm.
2: However, he was so taken by what he found that he dedicated the bulk of the rest of his life to the study of Scripture, and indeed wrote a book about the interpretation of the prophecies in the Bible, published after his death, by the way. In any case, what is it that Sir Isaac Newton found? Well, if you and I took apart a Honda, I won't say a Ford anymore because that might be more confusing, but if we took apart a Honda, we would notice something was pretty significant in terms of a universal commonality. In other words, things turned out to be in equal denominations if we picked a unit that we personally call the meter, or the millimeter, if you will, which is the vision of the meter. But if we said, hey, you know what, if we pick some unit, this becomes a 10-millimeter bolt and a 20-millimeter bolt, and this becomes a 50-millimeter wheel or a 150-millimeter gear or whatever, but everything would work out into millimeters. Well, Sir Isaac Newton found that everything in the Great Pyramid broke out nicely in something called the sacred Jewish inch, which is just about as close to the British inch as the American inch is.
3: Okay.
2: And when he did this, he started with some basic things. He started with the height of the pyramid and the periphery of the pyramid.
3: Mm-hmm.
2: Well, that's pretty straightforward to do, right?
3: Sure.
2: Well, when he did that, he found something kind of interesting. Now, you know that pi is twice the radius of a circle divided into its circumference.
3: Yes.
2: So Sir Isaac Newton, just out of curiosity, divided twice the height of the pyramid into its circumference or periphery.
3: Mm-hmm.
2: And it comes out to pi to six significant digits. Interesting, because in his day, science could not yet predict pi any greater than six significant digits.
3: All right. Well, I think you've made a pretty good case that science at the time could not have done what was done. Who do you theorize did it? Do you believe, John, that it was a...
2: No, but you can't do that to me yet, because I'm going to prove that something's not possible, but to do that, you have to know the parts I'm going to use to prove it with.
3: Fine.
2: Let's go one step further. Does the number 36,524 mean anything to you?
3: Nothing.
2: Nothing. But if we move the decimal point, that becomes three, and that's the periphery of the Great Pyramid, by the way, inches. That comes out to 365.24. Now, don't feel bad about this, but how many days are there in a year?
3: 365.
2: Exactly.
3: No, I suppose you, are we averaging here with leap years and such?
2: Well, either way. Most people would say 365 and a quarter, which would be 365.25.
3: Okay.
2: You'd say that's pretty close, but not close enough. Because, you see, it wasn't until George Washington's time that we even adopted the Gregorian calendar. And the Gregorian calendar basically says, yep, you'll have a leap year every 4 years to make it come out right, but not exactly. So, to make it come out exactly, we have a leap year every 4 years, except in years ending in double zero, except in years that isn't evenly divisible by 400, in which case we put it back in anyway. Bottom line is, the exact length of the Earth year is 365.24 days, something that the average citizen is not quite aware of, something that we didn't adopt throughout the world until roughly George Washington's time, 200 years ago, yet 4,614 years ago, built into the Great Pyramid is this wonderful little thing called the exact length of the Earth's day. We've also heard that the Great Pyramid points perfectly due north. That is not true. It is off by 6 minutes of arc. Now, each degree, you know, 360 degrees in a circle, you could break a circle down into 60 minutes, and it's off by 6 of those minutes.
4: Okay.
2: Turns out that in the International Geophysical Year, modern science, in its infinite wisdom, decided to build a perfect monument to the Earth and decided to point it due north. Oh, I'm sorry. I said that the Great Pyramid was off by 6 minutes of arc. That's not true. It's off by 3 minutes of arc. The best that science could do in building that monument was to make one 6 minutes of arc off, twice the area of the Great Pyramid. But since the Great Pyramid was built, there has been a movement of the North Pole. In moving that backwards, as we best we possibly can, 4,600 years, we find that the Great Pyramid pointed to 0.001 minutes of arc when it was first built.
3: A lot better than we could do. John, hold on just one moment. We'll be right back to you.
5: Do you have heart?
6: And I want to ask John. John, we've got about a minute now, and you're leading us down a very careful path, so tease us with what's just ahead a little bit in the past.
2: Well, what I'm going to tease you with is what's directly ahead. So far, we've talked about whoever designed the Great Pyramid knew an awful lot about planet Earth and had technology greater than we presently possess today. However, one could say, could that not have been built by a smart Martian? Perhaps. But so far, all we've looked at is the evidence on the outside of the Great Pyramid. As soon as we come back, we're going to look at what takes place on the inside of the pyramid, which not only excludes humankind, but excludes those Martians and Venetians as well.
6: All right. Well, I'm going to look forward to that. John Zajac. And next we find out what's inside the pyramids that would exclude us and exclude any grays or greens or whatever they might be. Okay. I'm up for that. Once again, I want to mention my picture.

0: Welcome to Dreamland, a program dedicated to an examination of areas in the human experience not easily nor neatly put in a box. The unexplained, the unusual, the unknown. This is Dreamland.
1: You've taken a pretty good trip around the outside of the pyramid, and I think you've proven your case, but I guess you want to prove it a little further by going inside. What's inside?
2: Well, the information inside is very different. The outside shows that it understood planet Earth very well. One item we did not get to mention, or many we didn't mention, but one significant item that we should keep track of is that the Great Pyramid has a slope on it, which is peculiar, but allows it not to cast a shadow at noon on the vernal equinox, something that will come up in later. But when we get inside the pyramid, the whole message changes. And what we'll do this now in Panavision for all your viewers, but basically the Great Pyramid is the only pyramid that didn't have hieroglyphics, did not have a burial chamber, does not have any treasure, does not have any body in it. It basically has two shafts, a downward sloping path called the descending passage, an ascending passage which comes off of that going up at the same angle the other one is going down. It breaks into something called the Grand Gallery, where these passages that are only about 3.5 feet tall suddenly jump up to 28 feet high.
1: Hmm.
2: Off of that Grand Gallery at the top is something called the King's Chamber, and off the bottom is called the Queen's Chamber. And the Queen's Chamber floor intersects the ascending passage and produces an angle. And we'll get into that angle momentarily. Now, when Sir Isaac Newton went into this, very simple little stuff inside, the ascending, descending passage in the Grand Gallery, and that angle we talked about. When he got inside, though, he recognized that in the whole pyramid, there is only one set of scribe lines. No hieroglyphics, no words. In fact, the Great Pyramid was actually built 500 years before the invention of the spoked wheel.
1: Wow.
2: And before the invention of higher hieroglyphics. But the scribe lines coincide with what he calls the year 2141 BC, a time that the original or earlier North Star shone down its very narrow passage. The North Star does not yet shine down that passage. It is due to happen in the future. We probably won't get to talk about it. In any case, from that point, he says, if I measure in what he called sacred Jewish inches and call each inch a year, something rather interesting happens. If he goes forward from those scribe lines up to the face of the Great Pyramid, he comes up to the year 2623 BC, the year that the Great Pyramid was completed. If he goes down the passage, he comes to the point where the ascending and descending passage split. And that happens in the year 1453 BC, which coincides with the exodus of the Israelis from Egypt. As he continues going up the ascending passage, he comes to the year 33 AD, in which case this tiny little passage explodes into this huge room of with a 28-foot high ceiling, coincidentally called the Grand Gallery or the Passage of Light and Knowledge, on the year 33 AD. Most interesting.
1: Yes.
2: What he does then is looks closely at that triangle that we mentioned, the horizontal floor of the Queen's Chamber intersects the ascending passage right at the beginning of that chamber. And again, if we consider this a triangle, the horizontal leg would be equal to the beginning of that great passage opening, if you will. And that coincides not only with the year 33 AD, but the Great Pyramid, measured by laser and other techniques, is the most heavily measured structure on planet Earth, measured to thousands of an inch, comes out to not only a year, but they can actually pick the day. And that comes up to the year 33 AD on April 3rd, coinciding with the crucifixion of one man of Earth that we call Jesus Christ.
1: Right.
2: If we look further at that triangle, we will see that where the corner of the triangle comes together on September 29th, 2 BC, Christ's birth. You say, well, wait a minute, Christ was born in the year 1. Most people think he was born in the year 0, but there was never a year 0, so it had to have been born in the year 1.
1: Right.
2: But there's a two-year error in our calendar. And in the past, we always used the same references going back, and we used the reigns of kings to determine how long ago things took place. And one king in history ruled twice, second time under a different name, caused a two-year error in our calendar. So indeed, we now know that Christ was probably born in the year 2 BC. Some will argue 3 BC, but basically we know there's an error in our calendar. It's about 2 years. 2 years places it into the BC 2. So here we have this Christ triangle, as it's called. The Christ triangle depicts three dates depending upon which leg you measure, either Christ's birthday, his crucifixion, or the other leg comes up at October 14th, 29 AD, the date of his baptism. Interestingly, if we take that Christ angle, keeping the angle very precise, and it is very precise, it's 26 degrees, 28 minutes, 9.63 seconds. Trust me, nothing gets more accurate than those numbers. You place that over an area of, on a map of the Middle East, or where the Great Pyramid is, putting that triangle exactly as depicted here over that, over the Great Pyramid itself, so that one of the corners of the Great Pyramid, we find that there is a horizontal line running parallel to the equator. The other line goes right through Bethlehem. In fact, if standing on the Great Pyramid, one would see the sun rise, literally, on the longest day of the year, directly over Bethlehem. So what we have is something that is mind-boggling. What we have is a structure using science modern science can understand but can't duplicate, that is putting together a prophetic message of the future, for it was built 4,614 years ago, talking about the greatest natural event, or the greatest event to affect mankind on planet Earth, to be a person born in Bethlehem in the year 2 BC, the way our calendar counts. And that is absolutely mind-boggling. So whoever built this could no longer be just a clever Martian understanding science, technology, and the Earth, but has to be someone who is able to either foresee the future thousands of years in advance, or control the future so importantly that far in advance that we could only call it supernatural. If you combine that with the fact that this is obviously a message of a spiritual leader, you end up with an amazing paradox that it can't be a human, and it really can't be quote-unquote intelligent life forms from another planet.
1: So your conclusion, I think, is what my guess was, that somehow this information, this technology, was imparted by a supernatural force, which you probably would view to be from our Creator. John?
2: Well, scientifically, I can't define God, but I can say that what we're talking about can only be defined as supernatural. And you know what? It goes one step further if we examine the mathematics of it. Remember I kept saying, well, that could be a coincidence, that could be a coincidence?
1: Yes, you were building your case.
2: Yeah, but you know what? It's mathematically impossible. Let me tell you what I mean. If I asked you to draw on a piece of paper a one-inch diameter circle, you could do that, right?
1: Mm-hmm.
2: If I asked you to draw on a piece of paper a square with a one-inch leg, you could do that.
1: Yes.
2: If I asked you to design a triangle where two sides of the triangle were 1 inch in length, you could do that.
1: Yes.
2: However, if I asked you to design me a three-sided square where all points were equal distance from the center.
1: Can't do it.
2: That's mutually exclusive. That's three separate things. None of the above can happen simultaneously.
1: Right.
2: Because each one of those is a unique object, and you can't have a round square or a three-legged square.
1: Right.
2: Therefore, it's mutually exclusive. No one in the world has ever looked at this, but look at the mutual exclusivity. I can't say that. Look at how exclusive what we're going to be saying is. The Great Pyramid's height is fixed by the average height of mass on Earth.
1: Yes.
2: Pyramid height is fixed.
1: Yes.
2: Its periphery is fixed because it is equal to the length of the year. Right?
1: Yes.
2: Now, if I asked you to design pi into that, you say, wait a minute, I can't do that. Unless it already happened, because you can't change the periphery height ratio if the periphery and the height are fixed. Yet, it comes out to pi. Mutually exclusive. All the greatest scientists in the world, with the entire universe.
1: All right, let me stop you here. John, you are making the case, are you not, that the Great Pyramid is, without knowing its source, prophecy in numbers.
2: Absolutely.
1: All right, if you If you can mathematically derive the biblical events that you talked about, can you derive any further prophecy or as yet unrevealed prophecy from the same numbers?
2: I can't. There is a date further up where the Grand Gallery, you know, ends, and that's the year 1914, start of World War I, first global war. Invention, if you will, or the culmination of modern technology from a medical standpoint, aviation standpoint, technology really started exploding in the beginning of the 20th century. But no, after that, there are those who will argue that the timeline changes to an inch per month, et cetera, making a closer cosmetic look, look at what's taking place, microscopic look. I don't particularly follow it. Most people making predictions of the future have kind of put the square peg in the round hole in my mind and usually been proven wrong if the date ever got to pass. So no, I do not see directly what it's telling us about our future. It is really, I think, showing some key points, but that the most significant point was that of the birth and crucifixion of a very significant figure in our history, which most would not argue was the most significant event to happen on planet Earth. You could be Jewish or Muslim or whatever. You have to be Christian to say, yeah, belief in Christianity probably affected more the world than anything else.
1: All right, John, I do want to open the telephone lines, so let me do that. Let everybody ask a few questions. You've had a lot to say, and there's a lot to ask. On the toll-free line, you're on the air with John Zajac. Hello.
3: Good evening, Art. Portland, Oregon, KEX.
1: Yes, sir.
3: I have a couple of questions for Mr. Zajac.
1: Yes.
3: In reference to Edgar Cayce, first of all, in reference to Edgar Cayce, the psychic who you failed to mention earlier, what's your opinion of his prediction that the pyramids, ancient Hall of Records, would be located and that its builders were Atlantean colonists? And two, what's your opinion of the effect of the upcoming alignment of the planets in our solar system on the Earth and its precession?
1: All right, thank you.
2: I didn't mention Edgar Cayce only because I was not trying to look at all prophets, but rather three unique ones. There may be some significance to things that Edgar Cayce has done. Some things looked important. I could never put my finger on the precision of it and authenticity of most of it. That's not to say it wasn't authentic. I couldn't. In terms of the upcoming alignment of the planets, we had the most significant one that I'm aware of in 1986 when they were all in a perfectly straight alignment. Usually when we talk about alignments, we're talking within so many degrees,
1: right,
2: either 90 or 20 or something. But in 1986, they were perfectly in a straight line. I don't expect anything more spectacular than happened in 86, and I'm not sure that anything happened in 86. These things are very far apart and pretty small. However, so were the force changes necessary to knock things out of the Oort belt. So if things were knocked out of the Oort belt in 1986, the question is, how long does it take to fall in towards sun before we see them? And the answer is, I don't really know. They may be moving at 48,000 miles per hour when they get close to the Earth, but they start out moving at, you know, 20 miles an hour. So one doesn't know. One can only speculate.
1: All right. Wild card line, you're on the air with John Zajac. Hello.
4: Good evening, Art.
1: Good evening.
4: Okay, let's turn to my radio.
1: Where are you, sir?
4: KBI.
1: That'd be up in the Washington area. Okay.
4: Yeah, up here in the.
1: All right, go right ahead, sir.
4: Listen, you know, your guest here revolves everything around Christ's birth. He fails to acknowledge that Buddha was born in 560 B.C. And the Buddhist missionaries went over to Mesopotamia and the Tigris and the Euphrates, and they spread the seeds of the concept that there is a higher being.
1: Well, perhaps so, but apparently the mathematics does not surround Buddha. It surrounds Christ. Does that disturb you?
4: Yes, it disturbs me a lot.
1: Well, I guess I guess there's nothing we can offer that man, is there, John, except the math is the math.
2: Yeah, one needs to put one's personal preferences and biases aside when looking at evidence.
1: That is what that sounded like, too. On the wild card line, you're on the air with John Zajac. Hello.
5: Yes, good evening. From Albuquerque. Question. Now, this was on your show, Art, a few weeks ago. There's going to be a discovery of an ancient library within the pyramid. Is that so? Is that in the waiting?
1: John?
2: Oh, you're asking me. I'm sorry, I thought he was referring to an old program of yours.
5: Well,
2: not that I'm aware of. Apparently, from a previous caller, Edgar Casey, you know, so stated, I have no opinion on the comment.
5: Okay.
1: All right, thank you. On the toll-free line, you're on the air with John Zajac. Hi.
6: Good evening, Art. This is Jim in St. Louis.
1: Hi, Jim.
6: Finally, St. Louis, we get the full 3 hours of the show. We love it. We love it here in St. Louis.
1: Good.
6: Anyway, great show. I had a couple questions for your guest. He mentioned earlier that men provided the horsepower. What physical, I mean actual means do they have to construct this this themselves? And secondly, is he familiar of this Hall of Records that might lie beneath the Sphinx?
1: All right.
2: I really doubt the Hall of Records is beneath the Sphinx. We have in San Jose a Egyptian museum that talks about a secret passage that goes between the Great Pyramid and the Sphinx. And I asked the curators, why do you speak of something you've never found? They go, well, it must be there because why else would the Sphinx be nearby? And I go, well, that's the most convoluted argument I could possibly imagine. I don't think the Sphinx has anything to do with the Great Pyramid per se, except that its proximity. Also, it did not weather well with time. If you look at the Sphinx, they're always trying to plaster it up and fix it. It's made of soft sandstone, not of the hard limestone that is impervious to the elements as the casing stones of the Great Pyramid were. I don't know anything about a Hall of Records or any great library that would be found. It's not to say it isn't there. It's not to say anything about it except personally I'm unfamiliar with.
1: All right, John, we'll leave that one alone. What about the physical construction? What kind of technology could have accomplished that?
2: Well, that's a mystery. You know, the Japanese recently just spent a great effort with something like 2,000 workers trying to make a scale pyramid with much smaller stones. And they set out to prove that they could figure it out by rollers and by slides and by doing other things. And, of course, they could use measurements such as laser beam. And they basically said, complete mystery. Even the Japanese can't do it, was their conclusion.
1: So
2: that was building a small one.
1: So the Japanese cannot accomplish it. On the toll-free line, you're on the air with John Zajac. Hello.
7: Art, how you doing? Mike in Albuquerque.
1: Yes.
7: What about the...
1: Turn your radio off, please.
7: I wish I could. It's my neighbor.
1: Okay, well, thank you then for the call. And wildcard line, you're on the air with John Zajac. Hello.
8: Hi, this is San Diego.
1: Yes.
8: Quick opinion do you have, John, on monuments on Mars, the structures on the moon, and what's your opinion of these mysteries surrounding the Bermuda Triangle?
1: Okay.
2: Well, first, I have seen a picture which has been reportedly taken on the surface of Mars. I've also seen one that looked like Ted Kennedy, they tell me. However, I've gone through all the slides from NASA, and I've never seen them in the originals from NASA. So where these came from, what tabloid, I couldn't answer. I'd need to see more and make sure it's not just illusions and light work and so forth. But nothing. I have seen nothing to make me feel that there's really something there. That it may be, but I have seen nothing from NASA, which is my source, to conclude that. In terms of the Bermuda Triangle, there are some areas of the Bermuda Triangle which have just been exaggerated and put out of proportion. Certainly Edgar Casey thought a great deal about thought that Atlantis would one day be home. That's really a discussion for a whole other program. Can't go into it much except to say that much of what we see reported about the Bermuda Triangle easily explained away without supernatural phenomena.
1: All right. Very quickly, on the toll-free line, you're on the air with John Zajac.
9: Yeah, I was wondering about a couple of things that I heard about. One was that geologists at the Sphinx is at least 9,000 years old, and the other was who said that the blocks of the pyramid are not actually stone blocks at all, but they're concrete blocks.
1: All right, well,
2: here's a point.
1: Yeah, we'll answer those when we come back. Josh, we're at the bottom of the hour. You're listening to the CBC Radio Network called Dreamland.
10: John?
2: Your last caller had asked two questions. First was, if we say that the Great Pyramid is the oldest structure on Earth, what about the Sphinx, which is at least twice over 9,000 years old? And the answer to that is, yeah, it's way over 9,000 years old, in fact, because the Sphinx is made out of a natural outcropping of stone, sandstone, and was carved. The Sphinx is carved, not built. Therefore, it's as old as whatever made it, but it wasn't made by mankind either. It's a natural formation that's carved. In regard to the Great Pyramid saying that the stones were not carved, but rather a cement that was molded, if you will, I've heard this argument because I'm even more impressed, because not only was what we call cement not cemented, but afterward, but think of the control room. How would they have made the mold? How would they make the name? How would you prevent shrinkage? How would you prevent the warpage that takes no two are alike. Talk about precision. More impressed if it could have been a cement that was molded and popped out of a mold. Even more so than just the carving, which is spectacular by itself.
10: What about the materials in the blocks? He asked about that. He said perhaps it is not stone, or some people have thought it is not stone.
2: Well, he was suggesting that it was some type of cement.
10: Oh, I see.
2: That'd be even more interesting.
10: Sure, that would entail later technology. Yeah. Wow, Klein, you're on the air with John Zajac.
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10: Yes.
11: Listen, my knowledge of the subject is not real big, but I'm wondering if there's any correlation to the pyramid of handing the Ten Commandments or the possibility of refining of the Ark of the Covenant pyramid to correlate.
10: All right, do you find any math that coincides with those events?
2: I see no nothing that coincides except that the Ark of the Covenant's dimensions are exactly easily divisible by the dimensions of the king's chamber. In other words, the arc of the kind of dimensions multiplied by a continent. Also, the only thing that I know with regard to the tenements is that there are three granite looks that they could not carve through and had to carve around to get past the ascending passage, which is believed to have come from the same mount because the very unique red granite that the Ten Commandment tablets were carved in. But you can't absolutely prove that, but it does test against minerals extremely well.
10: All right. On the toll-free line, you're on the air with John Zajac. Hi.
12: Hi. I hope you'll take a skeptical call.
10: Of course. Where are you calling from?
12: I live in Sparks.
10: Sparks, Nevada. Yeah. All right. Go ahead, sir.
12: Well, your statement that modern technology can't reproduce the pyramid is wrong. In fact, I've seen a lot of stories and reports and a record of graduate engineering students actually being the model of the pyramid or a section thereof. It's been repeated more than once. So that statement that modern science can't do that is absolutely wrong. Secondly,
10: okay, where was this done, sir? Just for the record,
12: I seem to remember the story in National Geographic. It was a story about the pyramids, and then there was a small section reported the technology and how it was built. But I wanted to also bring up something I've seen on computer bulletin board. It was a mathematical proof that Barney the dinosaur was actually Satan, because by breaking down the letters and playing with numbers in a certain way, you came with the number 666. So my complaint is that these mathematical games, when you only use the numbers to define what you want to come out, really don't mean anything.
10: That is an interesting criticism, John, and I was going to ask you about that myself, that in essence, if you play long enough and look at events, begin to string them together, as you suggest is your specialty, or connecting events, you can set out and finally prove about anything.
2: But absolutely. If I wanted to find my birth date by finding the 77th tier 2 inches over from the top and, you know, some other stone 2 inches from some other place, I'm sure I could do that. However, one must realize that if you want to contrive things, tell me how. All we looked at is the height of the pyramid, its periphery, period. There's nothing contrived about that. When we got into the pyramid, all we measured was the length of the passages, period. And we used the same unit of measure throughout, from the outside to the inside. So if you want to contrive things, be my guest. But it's really hard to contrive things. I mean, when you talk about Barney and the number 666, well, 666 is easy to come by. Who said it was Ronald Reagan in first address?
10: Yeah, that's right.
2: 666 is not an exclusive number, and they tried to get there. The trick is going the other way. If you look at something and only measure its height and its periphery and the length of passages all in the same measurement and all these things in place, that's not being constructed.
10: All right, what about graduate student projects that have created pyramids?
2: Well, the first thing is that if the graduate student's trying hard to be published, you wonder what they're going to say. But second of all, I can assure you that no one's ever solved the problem of the Great Pyramid. They could build them up and say, look, we built these stones, and with pulling people, we moved 1 ton of stone, we had more people, we could pull more, and they could get that conclusion. However, the Japanese demonstrated when you went up in scale, the things that supported this weight no longer worked. Because the Japanese, funded by the Japanese government, attempted to build a scale model of the Great Pyramid. I think it was like a 1/4 scale. It lapsed under its own weight because things we didn't talk about. The Great Pyramid has things like cornerstones that have special anchor mechanisms that we have only on modern bridges, and so with bolts and sockets and so forth, to allow it to have lasted this time. Other pyramids, even Egypt, poor copies of the pyramids, have bulges on them because of its great weight. They literally can't stand. The pyramid is unique, even to Egyptian pyramids, and there has never been anybody of any credible value ever making the claim that they could understand how it was done or if they could replicate it.
10: All right. Hi there. On the toll-free line, you're on the air with John Zajac. Where are you calling from, please?
13: Hello?
10: Hello. Where are you calling from, sir?
13: L.A. Turn the radio down.
10: Turn the radio off, actually.
13: Yes, sir. I sure did.
10: All right, go ahead.
13: Well, regarding the Great Pyramid, there's a couple of passages in the Old Testament, I think, regarding that. I could only find one. From what I can gather, it also speaks of Christ, and that's in Isaiah chapter 19, and that's starting with verse 19.
2: Yes, very common passage.
13: Oh, yeah. Oh, you're familiar with that?
2: Well, of course. There's so much that we couldn't get into in this short period.
13: What's your interpretation of it? Do you think of that speaking of the pyramid?
2: It sure sounds exactly like the pyramid. For everyone else's edition, that passage, I could look it up and quote it to you, but basically it says that an altar to the Lord will be built center of Egypt at its border, which in the first place sounds like a contradiction because I could be at the center and at the border, but there were always two Egypts, the upper Egypt and lower Egypt, the different pharaohs wearing different colored hats, and the borderline between Egypt goes right through the pyramid. What a coincidence.
10: What a coincidence.
2: And, of course, the Giza pyramid, the Great Pyramid is called the Pyramid of Giza, which also means the border of the river, I suspect. Actually, the word pyramid isn't even Egyptian. It's Greek, from the word pyros and mitos, I guess, but basically means center of knowledge and wisdom.
10: All right, John, on the toll-free line, you're on the air with John Zajac. Hi, where are you calling from, please?
14: Portland, Oregon.
10: Okay, go ahead.
14: Well, I had a question for your guest. I wanted to know if he believed that Christ that would be the Son of God and the Savior of the world, and what his opinion on the Bible was, and if his research, if at all, affected his belief of it.
10: All right. Care to talk about your beliefs at all, John?
2: Well, sure, why not? Because biases can't be removed. Though my book does not try to make a case for it except to show similarity between science and theology, stating that they need not be diametrically opposed. I do, in fact, accept Jesus Christ as the Son of God, and I think that there's a lot of things that can be proved scientifically within the Bible, though I am not trying to prove the Bible. Rather, that when I do the scientific investigation, a scientist once says, but haven't I heard some of this before? And just as the other caller said, gee, does the Bible refer to the Great Pyramid? It's interesting to note that it might, but I don't make a big deal about it.
10: I would like to understand, John, how you structured your research. Were you, did you start out trying to find some connection to the dates, the birth of Christ, et cetera, crucifixion, all the rest of that, or were you led to that by the numbers?
2: Actually, what I was doing was research for myself. I wanted to know if was the air safe to breathe. Should I live in California, going to fall off into the ocean? Are the banks going to be there? Is the financial system, cure? And I did this research as a research scientist for me. Where do I start a family? Where do I live? Where do I place my investments? What do I eat and what do I breathe? And as I did that,

0: breathe. And as I did that, my colleagues would corner me for hours at a time wanting to know what I had found out.
1: Mm-hmm.
0: And that got to be so tiring that I did a video one day, quite by accident, while doing a commercial for Motorola, where they said, John, tell the director what you told me about so-and-so, and we did that, which later got shown in movies, converted or transcribed into the book.
1: Your book is The Delicate Balance. How do people get it?
0: Well, it's a whopping $10. One could get it, I think, at Walden's bookstores, but you probably have to kick them twice to order it. Oddly enough, most Christian bookstores carry it. They can call my office to order an autographed copy of it.
1: Oh.
0: And they can do that at 408-226-0750. And there will be operators all day tomorrow. There might actually be some just after the broadcast tonight as well.
1: All right. It's area code 408-226-0750?
0: Yes.
1: All right, one more time. Area code 408-226-0750. People love autographed copies.
0: Okay.
1: All right, you may be signing quite a bit. On the wild card line, you're on the air with John Zajac. Hi.
2: Hi, Art. I'm listening on KOPE, Rogue River, Oregon.
1: Yes, sir.
2: We're about to run out of time, and your guest is not related to what George Washington and Nostradamus and the Book of Revelation all had in common. I hope he can do that now.
1: All right. John?
0: Well, it could easily be another program, but they all foresaw the future. George Washington and Miguel de Nostradamus saw World War III very vividly and clearly. George Washington also saw the Revolutionary War and its outcome, the Civil War and its outcome, and the only other war besides those two which threatened America, which is World War III. And in World War III, he talks about it being global, the whole world against the United States, where the cities are destroyed by fire before the invading army approaches the shore of America, which can only be what we now describe as atomic warfare, something that is unthinkable during George Washington's time and the technology which existed then. Miguel de Nostradamus saw a pestilence, warfare, great plagues, the comet, for our future and World War III. He was very explicit about World War II, naming the countries involved, the leaders of those countries, how and when they would be taken over, the weapons to be used, from submarines shooting torpedoes, and in World War III, submarines, they could fire fish through the air. We still call torpedoes fish.
1: To hit
0: enemy cities. And of course, John in the Book of Revelation speaks of a time of great heat and drought and pestilence worldwide. Earthquake, by the way, we have 6,000% more earthquakes today than we had just 40 years ago. A great one about to happen momentarily in Japan. It's going to devastate the whole Western banking system. And of course, John in the Book of Revelation talks about the Battle of Armageddon. And if that's not a good description of how World War III is culminated, then I don't know what is. So they all had common elements. They all stated it in different words, but they overlap very, very clearly in their predictions for the future.
1: All right. Wild card line, you're on the air with John. Whoops, would have been on the first time caller line. You're on the air with John Stackai.
0: Hi.
1: Well, I guess he's gone. On the toll-free line, you're on the air. Hello.
3: Hello, Carson, California.
1: Yes, Carson.
3: I'm curious, one of the interesting Bible verses your guest has alluded to, at least from what I've heard, is the one where a star called Wormwood apparently falls in all the fresh water, making all fresh water unedible and deadly. And prophecy-type preachers in the radio have equated that star to be some kind of mineral that is actually poisonous to the freshwater system. And I'm curious, is your guest aware of any asteroid or comet that would potentially have some kind of a mineral or a compound in there that could do that kind of damage to all fresh water?
1: All right, Wormwood.
0: No, but I'll tell you one thing real interesting about Wormwood, and I guess it's written in Greek in the original, and Greek in Wormwood comes out Chernobyl. And so, what a coincidence again. Chernobyl is Wormwood. And if I talk about the waters being poisoned, I can't think of a better way to do it through radiation, but I think it's mankind doing it to mankind that will accomplish that particular task.
1: All right. Toll free line, you're on there with John. Where are you calling him, please?
4: Anchorage, Alaska.
1: Yes, sir.
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1: And thousands of years in advance. And then you'd be right. Then my only question is, why is he promoting religion, and why is he telling the whole world that these events will occur, and on these particular times, particularly the most significant one is the birth and crucifixion of Jesus Christ?
2: Well, my real question would be not regarding necessarily religion, but the truth. I mean, that's really, and that's my religion, but religion can make beliefs, many of them false.
1: Oh, but what I'm saying is that if this Martian, if you want, for want of a better term, not only as to the Earth, but could also control future events on planet Earth with good precision, why is he doing it with such a obviously religious figure, except to promote religion? I'm not saying religion isn't bad, and I'm not saying some religions are not equal to other religions. I'm just saying, obviously, Jesus Christ is a religious figure. Why is the message directed at a religious figure?
2: Yeah, I have a problem with the term religion, in that the most
1: you want to be spiritual. I mean,
2: okay, there you go.
1: Okay.
2: Well, then, okay, I don't have a problem with that.
1: Neither do I.
2: Do you believe that, planet Earth is the only place that God created life?
1: No, and nothing that I said here suggests.
2: Okay, well, if they just developed life from other places, I mean, said we are not of this world, and he had sheep which were not of this flock, and I would interpret
1: that. That could certainly been the tribes of the 10 tribes from Israel. But
2: that's what's been assumed
1: by the
2: religious
1: leaders. Yeah, but what I'm saying is, even if he created life on other planets, or if life evolved anyway on other planets, my only concern here is that could some other life form, regardless how technologically advanced, be able to predict and control the future so well, and if so, why would it be centered around a spiritual figure?
2: Okay.
3: Wildcard line, you're on the air with John Zajac. Hi.
4: Hi. When we're talking about the asteroids and so forth, how big a piece would it take to hit the Earth with such force that it would sort of like pop it and let the hot stuff out from the inside?
1: Well, good point. I'm not sure how much the hot stuff would come out, but surely in sizes that we're talking about, somewhere between 2 and 5 miles in diameter, we would probably move the Earth off its course somewhat. We would probably shake it off its axis. We would probably create a wobble. Aside from the earthquakes and the tidal waves, which would be over 300 feet high and circumvent the globe several times. By the way, a 300-foot wave would probably climb 1,000-foot mountains without any difficulty. Aside from all of that, it would certainly cause eruptions worldwide, and certainly a lot of hot stuff coming out from where the impact was. But it would do other things too, like knock it off its axis, push it off its orbit slightly, create dust and debris. It would be, well, at the very beginning of the program was that, something like, a catastrophe. Well, let me tell you, the world recorded history has not only never seen one like this, it can't possibly imagine all the ramifications and destruction of what we call planet Earth and our society due to it.
3: John, we're way short on time. I guess I would like to sort of wrap up by saying we didn't have enough time. Could obviously have used a couple programs more. We will have you back again, possibly on the other syndicated program as well.
1: Well, thank you.
3: Let me give out again the telephone number where people can order your book. Is that all? Do you have videos as well?
1: Well, when people call, we can talk about it, but there are some audios on different aspects, including the Great Pyramid and some of these other subjects as well.
3: All right. It's area code 408-226-0750, correct?
1: Correct.
3: Okay. John, it has been wonderful having you here.
1: Well, thank you.
3: And we will have you back.
1: Well, super.
3: All right?
1: Thank you,
3: Patrick. Thank you, John. John Zajac, and I'm sorry.
0: Welcome to Nigh Underground. And now, let's open Art's vault for a classic bumper hit.

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from the high desert and the great American Southwest. I bid you all good morning, good afternoon, good evening, whatever it may be, in whatever time zone you reside in, every single one of them covered like a blanket by this program, Coast to Coast AM. I'm Art Bell, my honor to be escorting you through the weekend. This is Open Lines. That means exactly what it says, open lines, with the exception of one. One idea struck me big time, so let me get that out of the way right now. I'm going to hold one line open, and I would like to thank, well, who is it? Steve and Mousetrap. What kind of name is that? Steve and Mousetrap. If somebody was really named Mousetrap, shame on their parents. Anyway, thank you both, Steve and Mousetrap. Please open a line tonight for anyone that has made a pact with the devil and find out how that pact is coming out. And also ask how they came to ask for the pact in the first place. And I thought that a Jim Dandy idea. Malachi Martin was on here. Father Malachi Martin, for years, he had suggested that many, many, many out there had made pacts with the devil. And indeed, if any of you are willing to talk about the deal you made, how you came to make it, and how it's coming so far, you know, we'd like to know how it's going, then we're going to hold one line open for you. That would be area code 775-727-1222. That normally would be the first time caller line, but in this case, it's only for people who have made a pact with the devil. You've got to imagine those are going to be some interesting stories. All right, with that in mind, a few things before we get started. Number one, I direct your attention to the coasttocoastam.com website. We got a beaut for you here, folks. I mean, we really got a beaut. Dr. Mark Olson of Sonora Sightings writes, I've attached footage, Art, of the triangular UFO that I videotaped while you were on the air, while I was on the air. And you'll hear sound in the background. It was August 8th, 2004. The UFO appeared over Lion's Bald Mountain and flew over my head very slowly, heading south. No sound. It was awesome. No question, it was a triangle. No question, on that very night, synchronistically, I was on the air talking about triangles, black triangles, with callers, while ABC was here filming a documentary. Now, this thing is incredible. This looks like what my wife and I saw it at a closer range, but what this man filmed while I was on the air that night is awesomely like what we saw, kind of in miniature to my eyes, but there's no question about it. There's no FAA-type lights. There are three lights. It is a triangle, and you can hear the audio you're not going to be able to hear it here. Yeah, you can actually hear the guy talking about it. A triangle. Oh, my God, he says, as this thing is zipping along. You can actually see it in movement in the sky. No question about it, a flying triangle, a very clearly defined triangle at the synchronistic moment that I was talking about it on ABC. And by the way, with regard to that ABC special, while you go up to the website and take a look at this incredible video, video is good. You know, it's one of those things you can put your hands on and say, yeah, baby, look at that. That's a real McCoy, and that guy got it on tape. Congratulations to you, my friend. And so if he calls tonight, certainly I'd like to speak with him. Anybody who has a presence of mind to get out a video camera and nail the proof is my kind of guy. All right, so we've got one line reserved away for people who have made pacts with the devil. You know that's going to be interesting. And then we have a number of people that have told me stories ahead of time that I already have waiting to tell them. And then we have all of you. It's going to be an extremely interesting night. Stay right there. I've got a little more before the phones.

0: trust me, that footage up on the website right now is worth watching. I mean, it really is. I would call that prima facie evidence. I mean, good evidence, the kind that people with video cameras can get. Here he was listening to the program we were doing with ABC, and it happened. And speaking of that documentary, as you know, ABC was here for a couple of days. Now, that's probably going to boil down to about 30 seconds of video, but this, I think we've got to give them credit. It's the UFO phenomena. Seeing is Believing is what they're titling it. The UFO phenomena, Seeing is Believing. 2 hours prime time on ABC television, Thursday, February 24th at 8 o'clock. And let's read a little bit of this. February 4th, 2005, almost 50% of Americans, that'd be half of us, according to recent polls, and millions of people elsewhere in the world believe that UFOs are real. For many, it is a deeply held belief. For decades, there have been sightings of UFOs by millions and millions of people. It is a mystery that only science can solve, and yet the phenomena remains largely unexamined. Most of the reporting on the subject by the mainstream media holds those who claim to have seen UFOs up to ridicule. On February 24th, Peter Jennings' reporting, UFOs, Seeing is Believing, takes a fresh look at the UFO phenomena. As a journalist, says Jennings, I began this project with a healthy dose of skepticism and an open mind as possible. After almost 150 interviews with scientists, investigators, and many of those who claim to have witnessed unidentified flying objects, there are important questions that have not been completely answered and a great deal not fully explained. Peter Jennings' reporting UFOs, Seeing is Believing, airs Thursday, February 24th, 8 to 10 p.m. Eastern on ABC. The program will be broadcast in high definition, by the way. So probably I'll have, you know, all of 30 seconds on it or something. But they did record out here for a couple of days. So it's going to be very interesting to see what shows up. They interviewed many, many, many of the very best. And so giving them credit, here is a major U.S. network actually going out there and doing a serious show on UFOs. Mark it down on your calendar, February 24th, 8 o'clock. I don't know the rest of them, Central, Pacific, you know, you add it up for your area, check your guide and all that. The New England Patriots must have seen it, right? Don't have to proclaim greatness. The NFL record book does that for them. The Patriots won their third Super Bowl in 4 years Sunday, 24-21 over the Eagles. And now, indeed, they are challenging history. It was their ninth straight postseason victory, equaling Vince Lombardi's Green Bay Packers. It was Coach Belichick's 10th playoff victory in 11 games. 10th playoff victory in 11 games. One better than the great Lombardi. And it matched Dallas's run of three championships in 4 years in the early 1990s. So, 'twas good. Gunmen waylaid a minibus Sunday carrying foreign technicians to their jobs at a mobile telephone company in western Baghdad, seizing four Egyptians in the second kidnapping of foreigners in the Iraqi capital within a week. We're going to be talking to somebody in a moment who was kidnapped, as a matter of fact, by Al-Qaeda. Pope John Paul II blessed the faithful from his hospital window Sunday, looking frail, speaking with difficulty, but determined to show he can still lead the Roman Catholic Church. He's hanging in there. Nobody was worried when Paul McCartney stripped off his jacket midway through his halftime performance at the Super Bowl. All was revealed was a long-sleeved shirt, and nothing malfunctioned, and all went well. And the legend that is McCartney did a wonderful halftime performance. Kenny Young is dead, folks. He's going to be very much missed in the UFO community. This is from Whitley Strieber's UnknownCountry.com. One of America's most skilled and important UFO investigators, Kenny Young, has died of cancer at just age 38. Kenny has had the disease for some time, but requested that Whitley, who followed his career closely, not disclose his illness publicly, and of course Whitley did not. Kenny was a sober, careful, skeptical UFO researcher, and Whitley believed him to be among the very best of the younger generation whose work is characterized by just-the-facts approach that doesn't attempt to fit findings to theories, but simply seeks to prove what is real. Goodbye, Kenny. You will be missed. Keeping track of this, the virus, the headline is Cambodia confirms bird flu in poultry near capital, Phnom Penh. Bird flu has been found in chickens near the Cambodian capital, officials said today, raising fears about the spread of the deadly virus in a country that has little to no health system at all. The H5N1 virus strain was detected in dead chickens at a small poultry farm in the province of Kandel, just south of Phnom Penh. The agricultural ministry said people are now aware of the virus, and when they suspected a case, they reported it to us. The bird flu has now hit our country again. We must all watch this like a hawk, this bird flu thing. The scientists have been regularly predicting it's going to turn into some sort of pandemic, and like a rumbling from a mountain getting ready to go, the stories just keep coming. And now, here's another one of those "the stories just keep coming" things. The headline is "Melting Away, a Slow Motion Catastrophe." A scientist looking southward from the tip of South America over steel gray waters toward icy Antarctica see only questions on the horizon about the fate of the planet. Now that one mammoth Antarctic ice shelf has collapsed into the ocean, when might another, bigger one crumble and slip into the warming sea in 1,000 years, 100, sooner, never? People don't have the answers to the questions yet, but there is a probability, possibility of a collapse. Scientists had just flown back from the icy continent to this expedition staging point, and they brought with them some potentially very unsettling news. On a 2-month round-trip trek by snow tractor to the South Pole, they pointed their sophisticated radar at the ground, and they found the West Antarctic ice sheet may be much thicker than thought, many hundreds of feet thicker, in fact, in parts. Now, if that's true, and of course if the melting part is true, that means a great deal more water is going to go into those rising ocean levels. And we're hearing very, very disturbing things about the Antarctic right now, and the rate of the melting going on, and the rate of the warming that's going on. It's all very, very worrisome, both at the north and south parts of the world. All right, with that in mind, I do have more, but I'll hold it and kind of sprinkle it as we continue through the program. Let us begin here on the Wild Card Line. You're on the air. Good morning. Hello.
1: Hello.
0: Yes, sir.
1: This is Greg Williams.
0: Greg, hi. Welcome to the program.
1: Oh, okay.
0: Go ahead and begin your story wherever you want to. You were held prisoner by Al-Qaeda, is that right?
1: Right.
0: First of all, where did this occur?
1: In the Philippines.
0: In the Philippines. Where still a very great deal of Al-Qaeda today, I believe, virtually controls parts of the Philippines. Is that not correct?
1: Not really. After they got the Burnhams out, they pretty much had killed and captured most of the Abu Sayyaf leaders, all except one who is now hiding out with another group called the MNLF. They're a group that has been, another Islamic group that's been fighting for land, and the government actually gave them some land in Mindanao. So the remnants of the Abu Sayyaf have been hiding there, and there's been these guys from Indonesia, Islamia, whatever, I don't remember their whole name, but the guys who did the Bali bombing and stuff like that, they've been over there teaching the Abu Sayyaf how to bomb. And they've set off a couple of bombs down there in the southern Philippines, killing people.
0: Uh-huh. Well, we hear a lot about it.
1: Yeah.
0: Anyway, how did it come that you went to the Philippines anyway, William?
1: Well, that's really the whole story. It's about sort of really about my spiritual journey through life and how I grew up here in Rockford, Illinois, and ended up doing things I wanted to do, like playing rock and roll and then moving to Florida and becoming a pretty successful businessman. And how in 1993 I had an accident where my back was injured, and things went downhill from there. And I got abandoned by my wife, and my job squeezed me out, and even my parents up here in Rockford wouldn't take me back because they just simply didn't believe it was that bad. And even I didn't realize at the time I was becoming disabled. So,
0: yeah, when it rains, it really pours, doesn't it?
1: Yeah, I'll tell you. I mean, I was blessed to have, I really had a blessed life, and then all of a sudden it was just turned upside down.
0: All right, so how do you get from Florida and a disintegrating life to the Philippines?
1: Well, the only people there for me in Florida was the church, and I was going to church, had some friends there. I went to a singles night, and the pastor was giving a sermon on the missions that the church is involved in, and I do speak some Spanish, and they were, when I expressed some interest, they wanted to send me to Cuba, and I said, no, I worked in Miami too long, I have too many friends down there, I wouldn't betray them, and found out that the Philippines, their second language is English. And I thought, this could be a good place to go. And, you know, I just basically made the decision to, I didn't want to languish on the streets as a homeless person and, you know, soup lines and things.
0: Philippines
1: like that.
0: Sounds better than homeless. Yes,
1: at least,
0: okay.
1: Yeah, at least I'd be doing something.
0: So there you are, behalf of the church, on the way to the Philippines.
1: Yeah.
0: All right. Then what?
1: Well, when I arrived, there was another twist, because the pastor who I had been in contact with, who was supposed to meet me there in Manila, he had injured himself in a construction accident, and he was not there, so I didn't know what to do.
0: So you weren't greeted by anybody at the airport?
1: Oh, no.
0: Okay.
1: Actually, I wasn't supposed to be anyway. I was. They gave me the address, and he faxed me a bunch of information about where the Holiday Inn was, and the church he's at is just like a couple blocks away.
0: So you decided to just walk?
1: Oh, yeah. I checked into the Holiday Inn, and I walked over there, and he wasn't there. So I had met somebody on the airplane coming down who it was pretty eerie, actually. She was a blind woman, and she had Filipino guys with her, and she was called the Blind Prophet. And she did a Christian crusade every year. And when we were talking, she made a very cryptic comment to me. She said, when I told her I was already, you know, I had a mission that I was going to be going to, and because they invited me to go with them, she said, I look forward to you coming with us.
0: So you called her?
1: Yeah. So here I was with nobody, and I called her, and I said, well, I guess I'd like to go with you guys. And what they did is they headed down into the southern Philippines where, unbeknownst to me and most other people, that's where the Abu Sayyaf was active.
0: Now, I think I'm aware of that. And so how did they get you?
1: Well, we were getting ready to go to another island and one morning, and we got separated. The entourage and the Blind Prophet got into two cabs, and they didn't have enough for us. So we had myself and my companion, my Filipino friend, and just the two of us caught a second cab a few minutes later. This guy was trying to... We were trying to catch up to him, and he took a shortcut through the Cebu Harbor port and went through the area where they had stacks and stacks of these big train car kind of freight things. And he came around the corner, and all of a sudden we were surrounded by about four or five guys with black ski masks and AK-47s.
0: So, in other words, this taxi driver drove you right into the trap.
1: Yeah. People always ask me, do you think he did it on purpose? I know he didn't do it on purpose. I knew he did it by mistake. He was not working with them because he was killed later on when they took us by speedboat.
0: So they took not only you two, but the cab driver as well?
1: Yes. They pulled, for some reason, I don't know why, they pulled them out and started beating them. And they pulled me out. They did hit me on the head, knocked me out for a few minutes, and then they put sacks on our heads and led us on to this little speedboat, and we were on that for several hours as they took us to this other island.
0: And already you're thinking Miami doesn't sound so bad anymore, I'm sure.
1: Yeah, I was quite confused. I just kept thinking, what would they want with me? I'm a homeless person with no money, no future, no nothing.
0: But they didn't know that, did they?
1: Oh, no, they knew about the crusade.
0: All right, hold it right there.
1: Sure.
0: We'll be right back. We're at the bottom of the hour. It gets worse from here.

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1: It is, and we're talking with Greg Williams, who was a prisoner of Al-Qaeda for quite a while. Tortured, beheadings went on. You'll hear all about it, the rest of his story. And what a story it's got to be. I mean, you're a homeless guy. You barely make it to the Philippines. You end up going with somebody you probably shouldn't have into a cab where you no doubt shouldn't have been. And guys grab you and throw sacks over your head. And I guess that's how it began.

0: by the way, we have a customer standing by on our Let's Make a Deal line. But right now, back to Greg. Greg, so you're a prisoner of Al-Qaeda. You didn't really know they were Al-Qaeda. You, in fact, you didn't know who they were. All you had was bag on your head, and they took you on some journey?
1: Yeah. All I knew about the Philippines was about Marcos and the communist guerrillas, so I assumed these were either just bandits or communist guerrillas. They took us several hours over the oceans between the islands.
0: Oh.
1: Took us to the island of Basilan, which is one of the islands, home islands of the Abu Sayyaf.
0: But I'm sure you didn't know that at the time, what it was, right. That is to say.
1: Yeah, I had no idea.
0: You get there, and then what?
1: Well, we went on about an hour or two trip up the mountains, and then they split us up. I never saw the cab driver of my friend. His name was Remy. Never saw them during the first 11 or 12 days that I was there.
0: How long were you there altogether?
1: 13 days. That's the name of my book. It's called.
0: You're writing a book about this called 13 Days.
1: Well, it's already been published. It's been out for about a year.
0: Okay.
1: And it's called 13 Days of Terror. And so I tell people not to be fooled by the title, because it really is I wrote the book to be an inspirational book about how you can rise from the ashes, so to speak, which I did.
0: Or at one point, it's seemingly ashes to ashes. I don't know. Miami and a wrecked life to an island with a bag over your head. Anyway, what happened during those 13 days?
1: Well, in the beginning, they hung me up with my arms behind me, and hung me up from a palm tree facing down. And they did things like poke me and stick knives in my face and give me rice with ants in it. And of course, I was sunburned and the mosquitoes were bad.
0: Did they ever tell you what they wanted?
1: Well, that's what was strange. The first couple of days, they didn't say anything to me. No, that's not true. They were actually, what they did, and they had said this a couple times during the trip up the mountain, they kept saying, "You're a missionary." They kept saying, "You're a missionary." And then when I said, "No, I'm not a missionary," they would just laugh at me.
0: Uh-huh.
1: Because they were, obviously they thought I was a missionary, and obviously they thought I was part of an important organization.
0: That had money.
1: Exactly.
0: Uh-huh.
1: Exactly. And it wasn't until they got the interpreter involved, I think it was about the third day or so, that he translated. He spoke pretty good English, and that was when I found out more about what they intended to do and what they wanted.
0: And what did they intend to do, and what did they want?
1: Well, they wanted money. They wanted me to tell them where they could contact the company that would give money for me.
0: Yeah.
1: And I was still, even during these interrogations, were getting a little bit more heated and that kind of thing. I remember there was a telling moment when during they were still saying, "You are a missionary. We know you're a missionary." And I finally realized it hit me like an anvil over the head. I'd better shut up. I better quit saying I'm not a missionary, because these guys, from what I had seen, if I wasn't useful to them in some way, they'd just probably just kill me. And that's when I started playing a little more coy with them and stopped saying that I was not a missionary. But it got worse. They did take me down, and they shackled me by chain in this little hut. And at least in the hut, I had some shade.
0: Yes.
1: And I did strange little things like playing marbles with seeds in little holes. And one of the highlights was when I was feeling quite in despair, I had this little mole, this little black mole. They have the big long snout. He used to visit once in a while and eat some of my scraps, like any rice that I had on the ground. And one day during the afternoon, he came to visit me. And he didn't even look for food. I was lying down, and he curled up in the back of my knee and went to sleep.
0: Hmm.
1: And it was like the hand of God touched me and said, "I'm still here."
0: Mm-hmm. Anyway, you were tortured during that time.
1: Yeah. After a few days, they got really frustrated with me, and they took me to a cave. It was an old Japanese fortification in a cave. And one of their chief torturers, his name was Abu Sabaya. In fact, he was the same guy who was in charge of the Burnhams when they kidnapped the Burnhams. Fortunately, he's now dead. He began beating me Then he began stabbing my fingers with this big livestock needle. He crushed one of my fingers with a rifle butt. And then he started taking needles and sticking them into my fingers and, you know, like digging around with them. But he did something that I found out later was their trademark. He would take his hunting knife and jab it underneath my fingernails and then take pliers and start pulling my fingernails up very slowly.
0: Oh, my God.
1: Very, very painful, but it's their trademark torture. Now,
0: being tortured, I mean, there's usually a reason for torture. Was it just for fun, or were they trying to get information, specific information about who to get the money from?
1: Both. These people were just vicious animals. While I was there, I witnessed them beheading a farmer. I witnessed them raping some girls who were no more than 13. They were doing drugs. They were drinking. And everything they were saying about their grand Islamic plans just didn't make sense because these people...
0: They weren't acting very Islamic if they were raping and...
1: Exactly. They certainly weren't godly people. But during the height of that, when they were pulling my fingernails out, I had an out-of-body experience. I thought I was dying. And the Lord just lifted me up, and I was in a very... I was looking down on myself. That's why I thought I was dying, and it was just very tranquil. I felt very safe and secure. And it really changed me spiritually. And after that point, I never again had any fear.
0: They beheaded your friend?
1: Yeah, well, after that, when they couldn't get anything out of me then they brought my friend up, who I hadn't seen in 11 days. And they brought him in front of me and just immediately lopped his head off right in front of me. And, you know, obviously it did have an effect on me. It scared the crap out of me.
0: I'm sure they chopped his head off?
1: Yeah. Well, in the book, I made it sound like it was a clean, swift chop and his head went rolling.
0: And it wasn't?
1: Unfortunately, people in Iraq will tell you, unfortunately, that's not what happens when they behead people. It's quite a gruesome sawing and chipping, and it's just really gross. It's not a quick chop, let's put it that way.
0: Oh my God. So after all of this, by then I'm sure you think you're just dead. And
1: Well, I knew it. And even though I bought a couple days just by throwing out a name of a place I had heard, they did come back and they told me that, quote unquote, tomorrow your head goes to Cebu as a warning to the whites. Basically meaning the Christian whites that were in the Philippines.
0: Mm-hmm.
1: Very, very much afraid of that group. And I knew, you know, I was in great despair that night and crying and trying to, you know, imagine myself and my children and my family not even knowing what happened to me. You know, it was quite a terrible moment for me, but I made peace with the Lord. And,
0: all right, we don't have a lot of time, and your escape was made by befriending, I guess you said that some of the guards were high as a kite or passed out sort of on something or another, and you started talking to the translator?
1: Yeah, they were partying as usual, and they were bringing girls into the tunnel, and they passed out, and the translator didn't drink. And so I knew he was a little different, but anyway, we had a really good conversation, the first civilized conversation I'd had since I've been there, and we talked a lot about our children and our families.
0: Yeah, it's the night of your execution, night before your execution.
1: Exactly. No, this was like...
0: Well, you said they had said they were going to take your head the next day.
1: Yeah, but what happened, this conversation I had with the translator actually happened a couple of days before that. And what I didn't know is during that conversation, we were challenging each other about our religious beliefs, somehow his mind changed. And so it was after that they brought Remy to me and chopped his head off and I was in great despair. Of course, I had no idea this guy was going to come back. But for some reason, during our conversation, it touched him. And he came back, and I'd just gone to sleep. Must have been like 4 or 5 in the morning. And he came back, and the guard was passed out, got the keys, unlocked us. And he had grown up as a child in those caves. He knew there was a back entrance out of there, a small little air shaft that someone thin could squeeze through. And
0: by then you were thin.
1: Yes, I was. I had lost quite a bit of weight, and this guy was thin anyway, but nobody saw him come in, and we were able to go out through this area. He brought a little pocket knife with him and cut away the vegetation that had been over this air shaft for 50-some years. And I followed him very weakly and stumbling down the mountainside to his little house and his family. And he had one of his daughters happened to be going to another island on a fishing boat, and his plan was to, you know, get me out of there.
0: And he did.
1: Yeah.
0: Well, that's some story. Greg, do you think that the West, and I use that as an all-inclusive phrase, you know, the West is going to be at war with Islam? Is that where this is eventually going? Is it inevitable? Is even
1: no,
0: a better question.
1: I don't think it is. I think there's a lot of extremists out there who are blaming the religion. And one of the great things about my book is it really, I hope it clarifies, and I know a lot of people have said it has, that even though this guy was a Muslim, he felt a kinship with me because I was a man of faith also, even though I was a Christian. And it really showed me, really opened my eyes, that there's still so many good people, much more than the bad people, and that what's happened is the small percentage of 4 or 5% of the Muslims have tried to hijack their religion. And there are other Muslims, like this guy who saved me, who are going to start cleaning up their own backyard.
0: I wonder how he made out.
1: Well, I know that he moved away.
0: I'm sure he did, yes.
1: And I know through his daughter, who cared for me after I left the island, that he actually asked for a Bible. So the big thing I learned was when I was leaving, and I turned to him and I said, you know, why? How could you risk your life and your family? Because I knew these guys would kill him and his family. And I said, how could you risk your life for me? And he said, because I believe we're brothers under the same God.
0: All right. Well, listen, Greg, I've got to go, but thank you very, very, very much for the story. I hope your book does well. Can you imagine the terror of that? Being chained and watching your friend's head lopped off and getting that close yourself? That's what he went through. That's quite a story. I mean, homeless in Miami, and then damn near headless in the Philippines. East of the Rockies, you're on the air. Hello.
2: Hi.
0: Hi there.
2: How are you doing, Art?
0: I'm doing okay. This is Kate, right?
2: Yes.
0: Excellent, Kate. What can you tell us?
2: Well, I'm listening to you from KNZR, Bakersfield, California.
0: Yes.
2: I worked in Michelson Lab on China Lake Naval Base in the late 70s.
0: Oh.
2: And with what everybody's talking about, the stem cell research and the geneticists dying and the microbiologists, I knew one of these days I would be telling this story, and I feel it is necessary to do so right now.
0: Well, it's true. I mean, I've had I don't know how many stories about dead microbiologists. Now, maybe somehow the media just decided to start focusing on dead microbiologists, but it seems like there have been so many stories, Kate, that there's something to it, or am I wrong?
2: No, you're definitely correct. Definitely. And it's none too soon coming. It should have been out a long time ago, but you know how the government is. They don't want to talk about anything, but, you know, we're going to find out. You know, there are those of us who look into these things, and we're very determined and tenacious people.
0: Yes,
2: and,
0: well, you sound like it.
2: You betcha, honey.
0: You
2: definitely am.
0: you worked at China Lake.
2: Yes, I did, sir, in the late 70s after I graduated from high school.
0: Doing what?
2: I was working on the cruise missile project.
0: Oh.
2: I was a systems analyst and, you know, basically just analyzing all of the information for the missile. And they had Tomahawk and Sidewinder out there also.
0: Uh-huh.
2: And the almost 2 years that I was working on the project, 3 days after starting at the lab, I met a gentleman who had an office down the way from mine. And I walked around in the first 3 days and said hello to everybody and introduced myself. And this gentleman was coming out of his office, and I knew by the nameplate that his name was Roger, so I yelled down and I said, Roger, how are you? Good morning. And he didn't stop. And I thought, okay, maybe he didn't hear me. You know, maybe he has a hearing disability or something. So I kind of hurried behind him and tapped him on the shoulder. And I said, Roger, how are you doing today? My name is Kate. I just started. I just wanted to, you know, introduce myself. And he turned and looked at me, and you could see in his face, his name was not Roger, to start off the story there. So over the next few months, I made friends with Roger. He, in the course of speaking with him on our lunch hours, he, from what I gathered, he was at Roswell. So he said, he was 17. So that alerted me to the fact that he was born in 1930.
0: So this must have been a fairly older fella.
2: Yeah. Yeah. So in 77, I'm not, you know, let me see, 77, and he was born in 30. Well, you guys can do the math. I won't hold you up.
0: That's fine.
2: So anyway, during the course of the time that I was there, I only saw him maybe a dozen times. And what bothered me was the fact that he seemed like a very nice fellow, but there was something within his very being that he was fearful of. He did not want to speak of what he was doing. I asked him, well, you know, what do you do here? And he said, oh, I, you know, do this and that. But it wasn't happiness that he, you know, liked his job. He was very just fearful. You could tell that there was something going on that he didn't want to be a part of.
0: Did you find out what that was?
2: Well, when I asked him, I kind of trapped him when I asked him what he was doing. And he kind of hemmed and hawed about it. And then when I asked him again, he came out, I'm a geneticist. And then he stopped really short and said, I shouldn't have said that. And I said, so you're in the medical field? And he said, I'm a geneticist. Mm-hmm. I said, what is a geneticist doing on a naval base? And he just looked at me and gave me a look like, don't ask. Do not say another word. And
0: no.
2: I said, okay, I'm
0: right.
2: not going to say another word.
0: Right.
2: So I didn't see him every day. There were weeks that would go by that I didn't see him. But one day, he came out. I was sitting under the tree out in front having my lunch, and he came out and sat down, and I said, my God, where have you been? I haven't seen you in ages. Are you okay? He had this look of just mortal fear on his face, and he said, you have been seen talking with me. Watch your back. Just
0: Great.
2: Be careful.
0: Great.
2: And me, you know, I've been into UFOs and all sorts of things my entire life. And, of course, with the cruise missile, Tomahawk, and Sidewinder out there, the sightings were incredible. And there are so many stories to that, but I won't bore you to tears with those tonight. But
0: no, stay with Roger.
2: You,
0: I mean, is there more? Do you know what Roger was doing? Did you figure out what Roger was doing?
2: I didn't know what Roger was doing, but he told me what he gave me an idea of what he was doing at Roswell. He said he was 17 years old. He had enlisted early. Back then, they didn't need the required documentation that they do now. So if you were 14 or 15, you could enlist, and they wouldn't ask any questions. And he told me that he was doing guard duty on something that happened in Roswell. And he looked at me like, you don't need to know.
0: All right, Kate, hold tight, and we'll finish this up after the break. From the high desert in the nighttime, this is Coast to Coast AM, weekend version. I'm Art Bell. Keep it where you've got it.

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1: Good morning. I am Art Bell, and I've got Kate on the line, who worked on several missile systems, China Lake and elsewhere. Met a guy who was at Roswell and also was a geneticist. That's a kind of a fiery combination. We'll be right

0: lot of people want to know any more information you might have at all, Kate. I mean, here's a guy, a geneticist. He was at Roswell, and now he's not happy doing the work he's doing, whatever it is, at China Lake. Any more hints you can give us about...
1: Definitely, Art. And I do apologize that this is such a lengthy story.
0: That's there's okay. Go right ahead.
1: A lot I'm leaving out, but just the gist of it is that was the last time I saw him. But during the conversation on my lunch hour, I let him know that I knew his name was not Roger. And I said, I know you feel that we're being watched, so why don't you just blink your eyes once for yes, twice for no. So the conversation was, you were at Roswell. He blinked once for yes. I said, the stories that we have heard over the 40-some-odd years, 50-some-odd years, are they all true? He blinked twice for no. I said, was there a crash of a UFO? He blinked once. The gist of it was that a little less than a fourth of the information that's out there is correct. He said the rest of it is not correct.
0: Even a fourth ain't bad.
1: Even a fourth ain't bad. And so I was being a smart person. I won't say that on the air. But I said, did this creature like strawberry milkshakes, like we all heard about? And his face softened as though he was remembering a memory that actually made him happy. And he blinked once. And my zinger, you know, we all have our intuition. Well, I call mine my zinger, and my zinger went off. And I knew this man was there. I knew he was telling the truth, and I knew this man was scared. I never saw him again after that day. To get the story going, during this next 6 months, various animals were found out in Inyokern, which is west of China Lake, by about 8 miles.
0: Yes.
1: Being the animal lover I am, it really bothered me when I heard some of these stories. The first one was a rabbit, and this is pertinent to what I believe Roger was doing on the base.
0: Sure.
1: So some children, an 8-year-old, 9-year-old, and 11-year-old, they're all brothers, were out riding their bikes in Inyokern where they lived, and they heard this horrible screaming sound, thought it was a cat. Well, they followed the sound and found a domestic rabbit, not a cottontail or a jackrabbit like you find out in the desert, but a domesticated rabbit, and it had a partial head growing out of the back of its neck. The mouth was clearly visible. It had one eye, and the rest of it, you could tell that it was like something trying to come out, like a Harry Potter movie, trying to come out of the back of its head. And it upset the boys so bad that one of the boys rode back, got his father. His father brought out a handgun, and once he saw it, he shot it, thinking it was just some environmental mishap.
0: Yes.
1: Well, the kids didn't want to leave the rabbit, so they buried it. And the next day, they went back to put flowers on its grave and to say a small prayer because their father was in such a hurry to get him away from it that they found the carcass missing. It had been dug up by an animal.
0: Great.
1: Well, another cat was found, and this cat was fine. There was nothing wrong with it. It was not upset, hurt, or anything, but it had two tails.
0: Two tails.
1: Two tails.
0: Roger's work.
1: Could be. Could very well be.
0: How many animals like that?
1: My story's 18. I'm sure there's more than that. I'm
0: 18
1: sure
0: animals in the area.
1: The biggest one was some college kids, driving north on 395, heading towards Mammoth for a camping trip. They hit a dog. The dog, they stopped, got out of the car. They said the dog had a leg growing out of its left flank and a leg growing out of its right flank. They said that the leg was half the length of the dog's legs. They said the dog was a lab mix, a small lab mix. They thought it was dead. They walked back to the car. It was in the headlights. walked back to the car to get a blanket because they just did not want to leave it at the side of the road. And on the way back with the blanket, it got up and looked at them and then ran off down into the desert, into the night. And they couldn't find it. They said they looked and looked and looked, but they never saw it.
0: Oh, brother.
1: So anyway, there were animals like this. Well, in the summer, I had a friend who was a police officer, and he called one night, and he said, "You're not working on Friday night. Why don't you do a ride-along?" And I'm like, "Hey, great, no problem." Ridgecrest is not really, you know, a big spot for a lot of excitement, so I thought, you know, what the heck.
0: Sure.
1: So we were having dinner, and we got a call. And some woman out in Inyokern, once again out in Inyokern, called and had complained about a week straight saying that there was a bear going through her trash can.
0: Mm-hmm.
1: And she called and nobody paid any attention. She said, "I want somebody out here now." So they called my friend and we went out there and he told me, "You stay in the car." I'm like, "Yeah, right, sure." So I got out of the car with him. We walked around. She was out in Inyokern. There's mobile homes. There's not any houses, just to set the picture. There were three rows of mobile homes that went down about a mile. They're each on about an acre. And down at the very end of one of these little dirt roads was a big dumpster. And this woman was standing on the porch of her mobile home. Her dogs were in the front yard barking at this creature. And we went around. We heard this grunting noise. Go around the corner of the fence where the bush is, and we see what we thought was a bear. But
0: what?
1: There are no bears in the desert. But when it turned around, I could not believe my eyes. And my friend Daryl just about, I just...
0: Was try like, me. Give me the best description.
1: It was about 7 feet tall. Daryl was about, he's been deceased for a while, but he was 6'3". So I know... This thing had to have been about 7 feet. It was upright like a man. It had greenish brown fur.
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0: 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And now, Art Bell.
1: So anyway, I just yelled at it. I said, hey, I mean, when it looked at me, I swear it looked like it had human eyes. They didn't glow red like an animal. It was acting kind of like a human that had been out in the forest for all of its life. And it didn't try to come at us. It didn't scream at us. It just grunted and was looking for food. It was just foraging. That's all it was doing.
2: Then what? It just left?
1: It just, the woman shot her shotgun up in the air because she didn't want it out there anymore. And the dogs were barking, and it just lumbered off. It didn't run screaming off into the night.
2: So the bottom line to this story, Kate, is you believe that Roger and his friends at China Lake were conducting some kind of post-Roswell genetic research, and all these weird things were showing up in the desert. I really appreciate your story.
1: Yes. May I finish off?
2: Yes.
1: Okay. I never saw Roger again. That was in 1977. I ran across Roger in 1992 in San Diego. I was down visiting relatives and at a supermarket, and I saw him shopping in a supermarket. Again, I called out Roger. He didn't turn around, so I went and tapped him on the shoulder, and he said, oh, my God, you cannot be seen talking to me. He said, Kate, I'm supposed to be dead. You've got to get away from me. And I was just kind of stunned, and it's very hard to stun me, and I didn't say much, and he turned around and walked away. In the year 2003, I hadn't seen or heard about Roger. I mean, it's not like we exchanged Christmas cards.
2: Yeah.
1: I received a phone call, I believe it was in August of 2003, from one of his friends. He said he was a friend of Roger's, and that Roger had somewhat retired to his place in Connecticut, or close to there.
2: Okay, we're short on time now.
1: Roger was murdered. He told me Roger was murdered, had been executed kind of like mafia style in his front living room. He didn't show up for his fishing trip in the morning, and so his friend went to look for him, and he found him murdered. And it never hit the papers. He said that what he called was a sweeper team. Black vehicles showed up and removed his body, and nobody ever heard anything. There was no obituary or anything. And his friend said he was leaving the country because he was fearing for his life.
2: And you swear all of this is true, Kate?
1: Yes, sir.
2: All right. Thank you very, very much. You have a good night. That's Kate. All of this material is coming from average people. People like you and me. Just people. That's some story. I don't know. I tend to sort of buy what she said. I think because of the way she told it. I don't know. That's up to you. What do you think? Guess what? Here's the doctor who supplied the video that's on the front page of the Coast to Coast AM site that I talked about at the beginning of the program of The Triangle. Doctor, welcome to the program.
3: Thank you, Art. Thank you for having me on.
2: Your name is Dr. Mark Olson, is that correct?
3: Yes, sir.
2: Of Sonora?
3: Of Sonora, California, yes.
2: All right, so the night that I was doing the program with ABC Network all around me here, talking about triangles on the air, black triangles, you taped this?
3: Yes, sir, I did. It was very interesting.
2: I recognize your laugh from the tape.
3: I was laughing because you guys were talking about black triangles, and there was one right in front of me.
2: I mean, you really caught this sucker dead on, didn't you?
3: Yes, sir.
2: Is there anything that you saw? I mean, the tape is self-evident.
3: Mm-hmm.
2: It's just self-evident. But is there anything that you saw? Boy, that is so convincing. Can you give us an idea of how far away this thing was from you?
3: I'd say maybe a mile, if that. It was

0: It just came right over the mountain. The first thing it did was it came from behind the mountain and then went back down behind it again. Then it popped back up, and by that time I was ready with the camcorder going, what is that? And as I videotaped this thing, it went straight up and then went right over my head.
1: It's got three distinct white lights. Were they light? White, rather?
0: They weren't really white. There were two green ones and one red one. And as it came over my house, it was going very slowly.
1: That sounds just like what we saw. And very slowly.
0: Very slowly.
1: And so what? You ran inside and grabbed a video recorder? Or how did camcorder, what happened?
0: Well, actually, we've had so many different sightings of aerial phenomena here. I had the camera ready. And as the first thing I saw was a shooting star. It was beautiful. It went over towards the mountain. And as I followed it with my eyes, then I saw the object bob up from behind the mountain and then bob back down.
1: Do you know, 99 and 9/10 of the people that ever get to see something like this never have the presence of mind to have a video camcorder nearby. I'm one of them. I mean, it's just not something you do, haul around a camcorder for a once-in-a-lifetime shot of a UFO. God, I wish I'd had one when I saw mine, but of course I did not. You did. Congratulations.
0: Thank you, sir. I've had that camera glued to my hand ever since May 2004 because we've had so many sightings here.
1: Well, you sure nailed a big one. No question about that. And you just, emailed that video in today, is that correct, or yesterday?
0: A few days ago, yes, I did.
1: A few days ago. All right. Well, anything else other than was there any sound or totally silent?
0: It was very, very quiet. There was no sound whatsoever, and it flew so slowly that if it was any conventional aircraft, it would have been falling out of the sky.
1: Just the way I described it. All right. Listen, thank you, and thank you for coming on the air, and congratulations on doing something that 99 and 9/10 of us can't do.
0: Thank you, Art. I appreciate it. I've been a long-time listener.
1: Take care. Take care, my friend. All right, there you have it. Now, you go see this video. This is worth seeing. This is one of those, we got some proof here. Look at it. See what you think. I do say it's mighty coincidental that that all of this occurred on the very night that ABC was here. On my Let's Make a Deal line, you're on the air.
2: Let's make a deal.
1: Yeah, let's make a deal. That's right. I was asking for people, holding a line open for people who had made a deal with the devil.
2: Yes, sir.
1: That's you.
2: Yes, sir.
1: You made a deal with the devil.
2: I did.
1: When did you do this?
2: It was approximately 10 years ago.
1: 10 years ago?
2: Yeah.
1: And you were how old?
2: I was 24. Wait, 20. Well, I guess it was more than 10 years. I was about 26 years old.
1: 26 years old. And what was your condition that you were ready to make a deal?
2: Well, it's really stupid. I was sort of madly in love with a girl, and I was going to be, and you know, when the relationship's bad, you tend to become desperate. And I needed not to be transferred across the country, and I needed something to happen. And I was sort of just, I didn't know what to do, and so I was just sort of kind of like asking out loud.
1: Were you in the military or something? You say transferred across country. What, were you working for a company?
2: I was working for a company, yes, sir.
1: All right.
2: And so I asked to, I just kind of asked out loud for somebody to help me with this situation.
1: Yes.
2: Nobody in general. I don't know why I was talking like that, but, and a voice came to me and said that it could help me.
1: Huh.
2: I don't normally hear voices in my head, and so who is this? I thought I was crazy, and the voice told me that it was Satan.
1: Mm-hmm. Well, see, that should have been an alert right there.
2: Satan.
1: But nevertheless, curious, I suppose.
2: Well, yeah, it was curiosity, and
1: somebody says, something says, I'm Satan. And, I mean, it's hard to imagine what you responded to that. I mean, what did you respond? I'm Satan. And you said?
2: I said, I don't want anything to do with you.
1: Oh.
2: And he says, but I can help you. I said, well, yeah, but, you know, what do you want?
1: Huh. That's the right question.
2: He says, nothing.
1: I don't know if that's the right answer.
2: Well, that's what he lied to me.
1: So nothing.
2: Nothing. And I said, nothing? He says, yeah, I'll help you for free.
1: Sounds like some emails I've had, but go ahead.
2: So I denied it first, and the voice kind of persisted, and I denied again. And then I said, well, you know, fine. If it's free, it's free. Go ahead. Do what you're going to do. And that was the deal.
1: And the deal was, I mean, the help was, you will not be transferred. You get a chance to stay with your girl?
2: Yeah, I lose the job.
1: Oh.
2: Right? And it wasn't quite the deal I wanted. I didn't actually make a formal deal. It was just for general help.
1: Uh-huh.
2: And so I lost the job.
1: Okay. Since you've made this deal with Lucifer, how's it going?
2: Well,
1: hold that till we get back. I do want to find out how it's gone. Remember, we've got a line open for those who have made a deal.

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1: You know, the words to this song kind of remind me of how the devil would probably view his constituency. You know, so many of you out there, I'm sure that's exactly the way the devil thinks.

0: So, how did your deal with the devil go? I mean, how's it gone since?
1: Well, it things went pretty good for a while. I started getting different. It went kind of slow at first, but as time went on, I started getting introduced to people, and I was eventually introduced to a witch, who became my master, and trained me, and I became quite accomplished and different advents of the occult.
0: Has this become a successful life for you?
1: No, because I eventually became possessed by demons and lost control of myself.
0: Oh. Well, when you make a deal.
1: Well, no. Luckily, I listened to your show, and I heard Father Malachi Martin speaking.
0: Yes.
1: And as he spoke, I listened to his words, and I realized that he was right, that I had made a deal with the devil the way he had said. And that was when I decided that I would do something. And after listening to him for 3 years, I looked for somebody to perform an exorcism. And I eventually found someone in the Eastern Orthodox Church, and they were able to free me from his grasp.
0: They took the devil out of you.
1: Many devils.
0: Many devils.
1: I was
0: by then you were like an old computer that didn't even know viruses existed. And there were devils all over you.
1: That's a good way of putting it.
0: Uh-huh. And so your whole operating system got rebooted. I see. See, I don't know if that's how it goes, though. I'm not sure that once you make a deal with the devil or Lucifer, that there's really any reboot available. West of the Rockies, you are on the air. Hello.
2: Hello, Art.
0: Yes, hi, sir.
2: I'll give you a little background before I start my story. So,
0: what is your first name?
2: My first name is Bill.
0: Bill. Okay, Bill.
2: Yes, I'm a retired New York City fire captain. I retired in 97. The incident I'm going to describe happened in May of 1989.
0: So you got out before 9/11. That's
2: yes,
0: good.
2: And I was a structural firefighter, you know, retired right from the line.
0: Brother,
2: so you had to be sound mind and sound body.
0: I hear you.
2: So I just want to bring that point out. So this is not someone who's hallucinating or going for shock therapy.
0: Yes, sir. Gotcha.
2: So what happened, Bob, Art, was my brother, who was a firefighter too, we both, our vacation sort of overlapped, and I said I would, if I could, I would meet him down in West Virginia at his trailer. And what happened was, there's a psychological component to this. At the time, I was reading Whitney Strieber's book, Communion, Above Top Secret by Timothy Good.
0: So you had a sort of a mindset then.
2: Yes, and mm-hmm. I think, when I say a psychological component, I think there's, the phenomenon attaches itself to you, believe it or not. I mean, there's something strange.
0: Oh, no, I believe it. People who put themselves in these mindsets tend to have experiences like you're about to describe. Believe me, it's true. So,
2: but, yes, it's not hallucination.
0: Yes.
2: So what happened, I meet him. First of all, what was strange was I had a compulsion to go with this one night. I said I had to go down there, and I asked my wife to come with me. It was raining out in a storm. She says, "You're a crazy driver. I'm not going to go with you at night. You want to wait till morning? I'll go with you." So I said, "Well, I was under compulsion to go." So I just left, and she says, "Don't get beamed up, Scotty." You know. So I meet my brother down there, and after being there a couple of days, and he's with his wife. He says, at that time, in that time frame, there was a collapse of a radio telescope, 300 foot in diameter, down in Greenbank, West Virginia. And it was in the papers at the time. And
0: that's a big radio telescope, 300 feet in diameter.
2: Yes.
0: Yes.
2: And he says, let's go down to Greenbank and take a look at it. So we get down there, and we started heading off into the woods, having no idea. And have many antennas down there. They're like 6, 7, 8, 10 stories high, some of these things.
0: Yes, sir.
2: And we're cutting through the woods, and I got this big Panasonic camcorder. At that time, it was 7.5 pounds. It had like an electronic image stabilizer system, and it's about 2 feet long, not like the camcorders they have today. And I'm shooting at snakes as we're going. And we come out into this opening, and there's a pile of debris of steel I-beams, like two stories high, roped off with yellow tape warning you to stay away. And it's a one-story structure where some of the beams came down. And these are steel girders that collapsed when they fractured. It was like a flow.
0: You were at the site of the collapse. Tell us.
2: Yes, we went beyond the tape where you weren't supposed to go, and we went in underneath the debris.
0: Yes, sir.
2: And we're looking at this. This antenna was on two posts. It had these. In other words, this antenna could only go north and south, and it took the rotation of the Earth from west to east.
0: Right.
2: That was the only way it could move.
0: Right. And on the night of the collapse, there was no storm.
2: That was reported in the paper. Was on a calm, windless night. So we look at one of the things, and you could see, and this was no dismantling of the antenna at the time. And we're looking down at these big bolts, and you could see where each one was cut, where you could see where it started on the bolt and cut the nuts with like a laser beam. Every one was cut, like sabotage, you know?
0: Yes.
2: And I, at a later date, I had talked to a woman where these radio astronomers eat in a luncheonette. I went in there, and I asked, was there anyone working the night of that collapse? And they brought out this elderly woman from the rear, and she says, I was. I said, can you tell me what went on that night?
0: Uh-huh.
2: She told me the man's name. I won't mention it on the air because I don't know if it would.
0: Probably better not to. That's
2: I
0: fine.
2: Guess I won't because fine. I'm afraid that would cause some kind of problem. Yet.
0: That's fine.
2: And she said he came up and he mentioned there's something going on down at the antenna. She said he was like in a panic and she wouldn't further elaborate. I went into this. This was after the incident I'm going to tell you about. I went to the administrative building. And I had learned at that date that antenna was going to be hooked up with radio telescopes all around the world. And when they had made the connections, it was going to effectively, you would have a telescope twice the diameter of the Earth. So what happened was, looking back on it now, I think it was taken out by the extraterrestrials for whatever reason this was going to be used. I had spoken to one of the radio telescope astronomers, and he says that they also used it at that time to track Russian submarines. It had a dual purpose for these antennas.
0: It is true that you can you can put telescopes together and obtain, you know, a much larger than life picture by magnitudes as you hook them up. That's true. So you think something stepped in and you saw the proof. You saw something like a laser beam that cut through these steel beams.
2: Well, no, I didn't see. You see what
0: no,
2: I?
0: No, I understand. You didn't see it happen, but you
2: saw. I
0: didn't
2: see it happen. Yes.
0: Yeah, you saw the results of it, though.
2: Of it, yes.
0: I take it you had a camcorder with you, so you filmed some of that.
2: Yes,
0: right?
2: I did. I camcorder too.
0: What have you done with that film?
2: I still have that, but you know, I have never been able to find. Part of the incident where I saw a UFOs. The next day, see, when we're heading back to New York City. We're in the Canaan Valley in West Virginia, and that's a 10-hour trip. And because of our encounters, we didn't get into the next morning at 4:30 in the morning. We could not account for all our time. Yet, from the excitement of the ensuing encounters we had with UFO, we had multiple encounters. It was printed in the MUFON UFO Journal of 1990. Dr. McAfee did an analysis on the video.
0: Oh, he did?
2: Yes, along with other videos from Florida, a Gulf breeze.
0: Okay, you had missing time?
2: Yes, I wasn't even conscious of missing time because I never felt so alive and excited from what I witnessed. You know, realizing that we're not alone in this universe.
0: And so you think, on the one hand, you saw what you wanted to see. You wanted something like this to happen. But you maintain that it was very real, nevertheless.
2: Yes. In other words, I had always wished I would see a UFO and never realized it. And this was on a cloud. This was on the day there wasn't a cloud in the sky. So the next day is 9:30 in the morning. We're heading back. You know, but we joked around about aliens cutting this thing down, half believing, half joking, you know. So when we're heading back to New York City, my brother and his wife were in our own car. We had a CB hookup between us. We're 5 miles outside of the town of Parsons in West Virginia on Route 19, heading north, going back to New York, Long Island.
0: Yes.
2: And as we're making a turn, they had the oldest tree in West Virginia was on the right. As we just we make a right angle turn, and there's a range of mountains right ahead. We're almost like on a 45-degree angle going up. When my brother saw something come down and hover over the mountain, he brings it to my attention. He says, "You see that?" He says, "It doesn't look like a helicopter, and it doesn't look like a plane. Let's pull the car over and take a look." So as I'm looking at this thing from arm's length, it looked like the size, an arm's length, the size of a pea. It was brown, and it seemed to be emitting something into atmosphere, brownish, like it was spraying something, three times the length of his body. And while I'm getting a fix on it, before I get out of the car, this thing disappears. So I doubted my senses. I get out of the car, and my brother brings to my attention. He says, "Look at that contrail above us, like a J. It's like a vertical, like a J contrail." I said, "Well, whatever that was, it went up into the stratosphere, you know?" So I look over his shoulder, and what's coming down out of the sky is bigger than the moon. It's this cold. It was a UFO coming down, and clouds swirling on the circumference of it like in a storm. And it was so dramatic, it had this, that if you placed Jesus in it, in that luminescent disc, it would look, you know, it was stunning to see it visually, you know?
0: Yes, sir.
2: And I could tell it was spinning from the turning of the clouds, like a storm right around it. And I think I was looking at the underside of it, because all of a sudden this thing appeared over trees. It was a silver, it looked like a beehive, like convoluted, like, you know, undulating.
0: Okay, we're kind of short on time here, so.
2: Okay, and my brother had binoculars. He said he thought leading windows on the side. What happened is we continue on our trip. We're going into Maryland, 19. I look to my right. I see this little P-shaped thing coming again, and all of a sudden it increased to the size of a golf ball, and I noticed it didn't have a 3D look to it. And if you drew a circle like 5 feet in diameter, it was shimmering. So I said to myself, this is like a projected image, a manipulated image. So I get out of the car, I have the camcorder, I turn to my left, and I'm looking at a UFO across the rise of a VW. It was a metallic brown. I could see dark windows on it, and I couldn't tell if it was spinning.
0: Pretty close up. So you got this on film?
2: I didn't catch. What happened is, when I'm looking at this object, I said the first reaction I had is, why would this thing kill me? You know, because I knew I was looking something from another universe, you know? It was just like an instinctive thought. But then I felt like a connection with it, you know, not threatened or anything.
0: Okay, we're going to have to go. So anything else you want to add?
2: Another one, after that disappeared like a luminescent disc, then as I grabbed the camera again to record it, as I got in the car, a gray one was there, and right across the road, like 3 feet, it was hovering 2 feet off the road. And from then on, back to New York City, we didn't have a further incident, but later on in the year, I had helicopters hovering over the house.
0: Yes, sir. Okay, but the film you got, the video you got, was examined by Bruce McAbee, you said?
2: That's correct, yes, sir, and Bruce McAbee.
0: And he verified the authenticity of what you did
2: get? Yes, he said it was not a hoax, that it was an aerial phenomenon. He can't identify it as extraterrestrial in origin.
0: But aerial phenomena of an unknown origin. All right, good enough. Well, that's the kind of thing that's going to be covered with those kind of witnesses. I mean, that man is now a retired fireman, so there you have it. It's the kind of thing going to be covered by ABC in the coming special on the 24th. So many stories like that. You're on the air, Coast to Coast AM with Art Bell. Hi.
3: Hi, Art.
0: Hello.
3: This is Gene from Glorite, Arizona.
0: Yes, Gene.
3: Pleasure to talk to you again.
0: And to you. What's up?
3: Well, I sent you an email and had some stories I wanted to share with you, and I don't tell very many people these stories because I just freak people out when I tell them.
0: Try me.
3: Well, this all started, I'm a fireman, I'm retired. I'm also a sound mind, believe me.
0: Another fireman, all right.
3: Another fireman. And back in my rookie career, I'd worked an accident where we had to transport a guy about 40 miles to the closest hospital. And he'd been in a single car rollover, and he had coded on us. So I did CPR on him for 40 minutes in the back of the ambulance.
0: Oh.
3: Got him into the hospital, and I was exhausted. I mean, it just...
0: Yeah, I was about to say, 40 minutes of CPR is exhausting.
3: It is. It's a rough deal. So the hospital crew's working him, and I'm leaned up against the wall in the ER, and I kind of saw somebody out of the corner of my eye. I looked, and there's a guy standing next to me, and he goes, "Wish they'd just leave me alone."
0: What?
3: And I said, "Excuse me?" I said, "I just wish they would just let me go."
0: Oh, my God.
3: And the doctor that was working, he looked at me, and you can just tell he saw the same thing. And that's when he called the code. He says, "That's it. We can't do any more." And I was freaked out. There was a physician assistant there.
0: Did the two of you discuss this? How could you not?
3: Yes, we did. And I am just spooked. I'm, like, ready just to hit the ceiling. I didn't know what to think. Because the guy was wearing the same clothes.
0: Let me ask this. The man that you saw, was that the man you worked on?
3: Yeah, it was him.
0: Did he look in any way less than fully visibly human? Was there anything ghostly about him?
3: No, not at all. No. He looked just like anybody else, and the clue was he was a big guy. He was over 6 feet, very obese. The clothes, he was wearing a Hawaiian shirt and white pants and sandals. And, I mean, I put two and two together. And, you know, the doc and I went up to the cafeteria. This is, you know, 2 o'clock in the morning. And he told me he sees people all the time, too.
0: My God, if that happened to me, I'd be the one needing CPR.
3: Absolutely. And I was so freaked out. I left there, and I didn't even bother cleaning myself up. I'm still covered with this guy's, you know, blood. And I wasn't living at home. I had an apartment. I went to my mom and dad's house because I was so freaked out. At 3 o'clock in the morning, they answer the door. I'm covered with blood. They think I'm in an accident.
0: Sure.
3: And I was up all night. I couldn't sleep for days. And I went back and talked to the same doctor again. He said he started seeing people in his residency.
0: Oh, really?
3: Yes. And
0: I wonder how many healthcare professionals have had this experience.
3: There are quite a few, and it's kind of a taboo thing, believe me, because this happened over and over and over to me for over 23 years, and it got to be where I could tell where somebody was going to make it and they weren't because they didn't go with us.
0: Because they didn't go with you?
3: We'd go into a house, start CPR, work on somebody. I'd see them sitting over there in a chair or hovering around us, you know, standing around, and never see them again, so I'm sure they're not going to go with us. They were separated, and they're not back in their body.
0: Were there ever any people that you saw that went back and then ended up? Yes?
3: Yes. Yes. And those were the ones I knew that were going to make it, you know, because they would wind up in the ambulance with us. I'd see them at the emergency room.
0: Oh, my God. So you see dead people?
3: I've seen dead people, and it didn't happen all the time, but it happened so much, Art, that it was the norm for me. In fact, I was on an accident that involved some teenagers.
0: Listen, we're coming up on a break here, so can you hold on?
3: Sure.
0: All right. Yeah, he sees dead people. All right, he talks to them. Oh, now that one, that's for the books. All right. Any other healthcare professionals out there? Any of you get to see the people you've been working on from the high desert in the nighttime? I'm Art Bell, and this, of course, is Coast to Coast AM. Nothing else like it in the world.

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1: Good morning. We specialize in rides, and we're definitely getting one this morning. If you've got a story that's up and rivals what you've been hearing tonight, then you just got the numbers, and we want to hear from you. It's Coast to Coast AM, weekend version, and we're only about halfway there. So keep it right where you've got it.

0: this man, an emergency medical worker, really does see dead people. Welcome back, sir.
1: Hi.
0: I don't know. Your call hit me so hard, I'll remember this call forever and ever, all the rest of my life, I think.
1: You know, that's the reaction I get from people when I tell them, and that's why I don't tell a lot of people, because it really kind of freaks them out. And out of all the people I worked with, Art, at the department, there was only two other people that saw these things, too, that I know about. And first it kind of freaks you out, and then after a while it's part of the job.
0: Is it one of those things where you really do actually almost get used to it?
1: Yeah, you do. In case in point, I was going to tell you about this car accident involving some kids.
0: Sure.
1: And we had two that were obviously gone when we got there in the front seat. It was a small car. I think it was a Volkswagen Jetta versus a Dodge van head on. And there was a girl in the back seat. She was conscious, broken bones. I'm in the back seat working with her. And there was a girl outside banging on the window, yelling and screaming. And I'm looking at her, and it's her. And she kept saying, "My sister, my sister." And I'm like, you know, okay, you know, I just figured maybe she was out of her body, need to go back in her body.
0: Uh-huh.
1: She kept saying, "Her sister, sister." Well, she went unconscious, and we transferred her to the hospital. She came conscious again. She kept, you know, yelling for another girl's name. And later I found out this was her twin sister that had died 2 years before in a car accident about 3 or 4 blocks away from where that had happened. So she saw her sister. I saw her sister. And her sister's panicking, wanting us to make sure that we're doing everything we're doing.
0: No wonder you couldn't figure it out.
1: Yeah, I was confused. And I just figured I was seeing the normal, okay, they're out of their body, they're in their body type, you know, experience, and kind of find out it was her sister that passed on 2 years prior.
0: Sir, from seeing all of this so many times, what do you conclude about the nature of life and death?
1: Oh, I think all the people that mostly I dealt with, I think they actually passed over. I don't know if there's people that are roaming around. You know, listening to your show has really been an eye-opener for me, and I've just started listening on XM, so I don't feel like I'm so isolated and I'm a freak.
0: Well, you're not.
1: You know, and a lot of people see these things. But most of the people that I dealt with, it was serious trauma. It wasn't people that had died from, like, emphysema.
0: Something you knew about for a long time.
1: Yeah, it was. So I think they were prepared. I think it was the sudden shock of trauma, and I think they're just like instantly kicked out of their body to protect them. I don't know, but I think they know that they somehow they have figured it out, and that's the ones that want to go ahead and pass on. I don't know if they're still lingering around someplace.
0: These people, once the dialogue with you was done, did the apparition just disappear?
1: Gone. It's like, you know, they're there 1 second and gone the next. And there were several times where I would see them at a scene. I would see them in our ambulance. Then I would see them at the ER. And not only that, but I would also see other people that would, I have figured out through the years, these were relatives that were coming to take them home.
0: Really?
1: They would meet us at the hospital, and these people weren't like the hysterical, grieving, oh, my God, what happened, you know. They're the ones, oh, so-and-so's here, can you tell me where they're at, or how are they? Are they going to make it? They're very calm, very congenial. They're not the ones, most family members are just wigged out when they hit the hospital.
0: Well, going back to the first story you told, I mean, there must have come a moment where you and that doctor sat down and talked about the man who had just complained about being worked on for too long.
1: I sat down with that doctor and that PA on 3 different occasions because I was just so wigged out over this whole thing. And I just couldn't sleep. I wasn't sure if I needed a psychologist. And they assured me that they saw him also, and this was a very common occurrence for them. Not all health workers see him. Not everybody sees him.
0: But that doctor did, and
1: he did,
0: called,
1: and that's why he called the code.
0: Called the code.
1: Because he knew that this guy wanted to give up.
0: God, I really appreciate your call, sir. Thank you.
1: Well, thank you.
0: Take care. There's one for the books for sure. And my guess is that because of that call, we're going to get other health care workers calling. But maybe there is, maybe there really is something to all of this. Maybe there really is something beyond the physical life. Well, the only and best evidence that you're liable to get for that is being told to you this morning. First time caller line, you're on the air. Hello.
2: Hi.
0: Hi. What is your first name?
2: My first name is Debbie.
0: Debbie. Debbie, you've got a story for us, don't you?
2: Yes, I do.
0: Okay. Fire away.
2: Okay. I'm a nurse, and I was working midnight.
0: Another healthcare worker.
2: Huh?
0: I said another healthcare worker.
2: Oh, yeah. You know, it happens to all of us. And I was making rounds. It was midnight, so I was making rounds. And this gentleman was really very well. He was supposed to go home the next morning.
0: Uh-huh.
2: And I walked into his room, and he'd been sleeping all night long, and he appeared to not be breathing. So I put my right hand on his chest just to see if there was any movement there.
0: Mm-hmm.
2: And I looked up at the clock because just by the way he had looked, I figured I was going to have to call a code. I looked, once I put my hand on his chest and I looked up at the clock, I couldn't move. I became like paralyzed.
0: You couldn't move.
2: I could not move. I couldn't move at all. I was struggling to make any kind of sound to call for help. My right hand was on his chest. My left arm, I could not move it from my body. I couldn't move my feet. I tried to turn. I tried to yell for help. I could not move at all. And, you know, all these things are running through my mind like I'm going to get sued, first and foremost.
0: Yeah, I guess.
2: You know, hey, someone's going to walk by, see me just standing here, and this man's not breathing.
0: Yeah, so you were paralyzed, actually.
2: I was paralyzed. I could not move. I wasn't short of breath, but I couldn't speak. You know, I could not move. And my heart is just panicking and racing, and I'm stuck staring at this wall with my hand on this man's chest. And this went on for, it seemed like an eternity, but it was about 3 to 4 minutes.
0: You think he was dead?
2: I believe he was dead, yes. I'm sure he was dead. And then all of a sudden, he shook in his bed, shook very violently, just like, almost like an earthquake had affected that bed. It just shook very violently.
0: Great.
2: He sat straight up and grabbed my right hand, the one that was on his chest.
0: Wonderful.
2: And he said, "Debbie, where was I when you walked in the room?" And I said, "You were right here in bed."
0: Yes.
2: And he said, no, I wasn't. I was over by the window," which is where I started looking. He said, "I was over by the window yelling for you, hold on to me, I don't want to go, I'm not ready, hold on to me. You were looking right at me.
0: Oh,
2: you held on
0: God.
2: To me, and you kept me here." And I'm like, okay. And then his roommate heard all the noise from the bed, and Seth said, "What are you guys doing over there?" And so that's my story.
0: Well, that's one whale of a story.
2: Oh, it's awful.
0: the only time anything like that ever happened to you as a nurse then?
2: Yes. That, you know, and it's because I don't, you know, I didn't tell anybody for a long time because, you know, it was very weird. It still kind of makes the hair stand up on the back of my neck. But, you know, it's kind of weird to be part of somebody else's, I don't know if it's a near death or out of body experience or both, because he was floating above the room and could see me.
0: I wonder.
2: And him.
0: I wonder what purpose you really served. What did you do when you had your hand on his chest?
2: I don't know. He felt I was holding him down, but I don't know.
0: We're holding him in.
2: Holding him in.
0: God. Okay.
2: He was just yelling.
0: All right, Debbie.
2: Okay.
0: Thank you very, very much for the call. There's another healthcare worker for you. Yeah, I'll remember these for a while. Wildcard line, you're on the air. Hello.
3: Hello.
0: Hello.
3: Art?
0: Yes.
3: I was calling about the other moment. A lady called in about strange creatures she had seen out in the desert.
0: Absolutely, yes. She described them in quite some gruesome detail. Apparently, genetic experiments of some sort.
3: Well, my brother was on the cleanup crew that was charged with picking those up.
0: Oh, really?
3: Yes.
0: Your brother was on the cleanup crew. What is it your brother told you?
3: He told me that there are some very strange and very disgusting genetic mutations that have escaped from research labs all over the U.S. And he said they're just horrifying.
0: You know, I don't like this at all. I live out in the desert, as you well know. I don't want to run into anything like that. and hopefully I won't. Was your brother successful? Did they clean up all of the... Or are there still more of them roaming out in the desert?
3: They had about a 20% success rate in finding all of
0: them. Wonderful. So that means 80% of them are out there still...
3: All over the country.
0: Maybe that accounts for an awful lot of what people have been seeing, these strange creatures that people swear they see, the deformed, weird creatures.
3: I'm fairly sure they do. The rabbit in particular, with the head coming out of its neck.
0: Yeah.
3: I've seen pictures of those, and I don't know the reason for it, but it's just some foul-up is what it is.
0: Will your brother talk?
3: Well, right now he's doing some kind of deal. He's on the job.
0: He's on the job, but I mean, is he somebody who could be talked into spilling his guts?
3: Well, he does every so often on some chat rooms with some of my friends.
0: Chat rooms, huh?
3: Well,
0: I'll tell you what. You have a talk with your brother. Tell him I want to talk to him.
3: All right.
0: And if he's willing to talk, we'll get him on the air. How's that?
3: All right.
0: All right? Thank you very, very much for the call, and take care. So there's something, many somethings out there scurrying about the desert. Great. East of the Rockies, you're on the air. Hello.
4: Hi.
0: Hi. Hi. Turn your radio off, please, if it's on. Good. What is your first name?
4: Laura.
0: Laura. Okay, Laura, you've got a bit of a story for us, huh?
4: Correct.
0: Fire away.
4: All right. Well, it was in the spring of 74. My husband and I and my three-year-old daughter were coming home from visiting family on the farm.
0: Mm-hmm.
4: And we were on a pretty rural road. It's outside of Chicago, Illinois. It's Harlem and Route 30. Back then, it was really rural. Not so much anymore. But we were at a stoplight heading north on Harlem. And we were just, we had got the light. We were just waiting to go, and the light turns green. And my husband, steps on the gas, and we're moving forward. And then out of nowhere, just to the left of us, this car is going through the red light. And I'm looking at the car, and I know we're going to be hit. He was that close. I could see his face, through the windshield, and I could see that he didn't have any passengers through our car door where my husband was sitting. You could just see. And we were going to be hit.
0: Yeah, there's that instant of knowing before.
4: there was he was going to hit us. And I know I turned, because my daughter was very precious, and I just turned towards her, and I said, oh, God, please, not her. Don't let her get hurt. And I turned back, and everything got very watery again. It was like I was looking through water, and the car went through us. I could see his interior. I could see him.
0: I've heard these kinds of stories before that all of a sudden the vehicle just, instead of hitting, passes through like it wasn't the right time or something for this to happen, and so it doesn't happen. Instead, it passes through, and you say you could see him and his interior as it passed through?
4: Yes. And the other thing is I felt our front end kind of lift, like from the force of the impending collision.
0: Yes.
4: These are things that, 30 years later let you know that, it really did occur, because, they were just so unusual. So the next thing I know is I'm looking at his license plate, through the window on the passenger side, and he's still speeding. He didn't hit his brake until after he was, I guess what you'd say, he hit us. And
0: or should have hit you. In other words, he braked after he passed through you.
4: Right. He didn't have any reaction to it. He hit it, brakes, and he stopped somewhere down the road, and people came running up to us, other cars, and they're screaming, we saw you get hit, we saw you got hit. And my husband and I, we were just like, we were just like totally freaked out. We were just so stunned. And people, they ran up to us, and they're looking, and they realize we're not damaged, we're not hit. They realize something was wrong. We weren't, smeared all over the road.
0: which you probably should have been. And, oh. And so not only did you see this happen, but there were other witnesses who saw what should have happened.
4: Mm-hmm. Exactly.
0: Did any of the witnesses describe the crash that didn't happen, or the meshing of the vehicles in the way you described? Did they see it that way, or how did they see it?
4: Well, I think I can remember two things very distinctly. One was this one man that came up to us, and he was, like, literally howling, I saw him hit you, I saw him hit you. And then he just gets this really stunned look, like the realization hit him. And he's just like, how, why? You know, he just was, like, standing back, and other people are standing back. And I think it was, like, collectively we kind of realized something very strange happened.
0: Mm-hmm.
4: And, you know, people just were looking at us like we were terribly strange. And at the guy down, you know, he was a bit farther down the road, the one who had should have hit us or did hit us. And he got out of his car, and he just was looking stunned and got in his car and drove off.
0: What do you think happened?
4: It's been 30 years, and I haven't thought of it greatly a lot. In fact, only in the last 2 years I've heard it twice, other stories like mine on yours.
0: I have had other stories like that, yes.
4: Right. And I was stunned that, you know, I mean, I was just so surprised other people had had it. It was like...
0: Well, what I'm asking you, though, is do you think that some glitch in time happened? Do you think it was something that somehow got twisted out of what was supposed to happen, and therefore it didn't? Or do you see what I'm getting at?
4: I sometimes feel it's an intervention of some sort. I don't know if you want to say a miracle or you know, just...
0: Well, a person of a religious mindset certainly would say a miracle. I'm sure they would.
4: But see, I'm not really comfortable with saying just strictly miracle because I'm not that terribly religious. But I do know I've had that watery, seeing watery, looking through water, and other things have occurred. And so I know that this is something that happens to me once in a while. And all I can tell you is that we should have died. We didn't. There were people who saw it. I know my husband and I, we couldn't even drive for a good deal of time. We managed to make it across the intersection because we had stopped literally, you know, in the middle of the intersection. And we pulled over, and I know that we were just both sitting there. He couldn't drive anymore.
0: No, listen, I understand that. I've had, you know, in my day a few accidents, and after an accident, you are, for a while, at the very least, you're a very different kind of driver. You've had a shock, and so you drive very differently. But if something like what you just described happened, I could understand you wouldn't drive at all. Thank you very, very much. I'm going to pause here, bottom of the hour. Remember, I do have a special line open tonight for those who have made a pact with the devil, and I'm going to try to be a little more diligent in answering that line. So, area code 775-727-1222 for people who have made a pact with the devil. We want to know how it's going. 775-727-1222 if you made a deal with the devil. From the high desert in the nighttime, I'm Art Bell.

0: 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This is one of those nights. If you have a story of the caliber you've been hearing tonight, here are the numbers.
1: To talk with Art Bell, call the Wildcard Line at area code 775-727-1295. 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
0: It is. And then there was a crash in

0: All right, let's go back to our Let's Make a Deal line. You're on the air, Coast to Coast AM, on a very early Monday morning. How are you doing?
1: Good, how are you?
0: I'm all right, sir. What is your first name only?
1: Charles.
0: Charles, okay. It doesn't have to be a real one necessarily. Charles, you made a deal with the devil?
1: I'm sorry?
0: You made a deal with the devil, Charles?
1: I did in residence school.
0: In residence school?
1: Yes, sir.
0: You were studying to become a doctor?
1: Yes, I was.
0: And what caused you? It's very important, I guess, to understand what would cause a person to make a deal with the devil.
1: I didn't realize I was going to make a deal. I didn't try. And what was going on is I was in school, trying to get through my grades and having issues, staying up late at night and doing everything I could to study. And before I knew it, something weird just happened. I can't even put it into words. And I feel as though I must have made a deal with the devil.
0: Your grades improved.
1: They did.
0: And this was how long ago now?
1: About 3 years ago.
0: About 3 years ago. Yes. How's it gone since?
1: Well, it went well for a while. I graduated, but am no longer a doctor.
0: You're no longer a doctor?
1: No. I was able to graduate and become a doctor, and then it just kind of led me down a different path. And now I'm actually thinking about going to go study law. In fact, I actually have a fellow that was in residence school with me who I don't believe had anything like this happen to him. But
0: do you have any concern at all for when the loan is called, so to speak?
1: I'm sorry?
0: Do you have any concern at all for the moment when the loan is called, so to speak?
1: Not really, no. Not now. I feel as though, actually, I have nothing to worry about.
0: So you're comfortable with the deal you made, and you feel as though it's going okay, and you don't worry about final payment?
1: I don't, not now. You know, just being kind of young, I'm 29.
0: Oh, yes.
1: I don't really feel as though I have made things going. And
0: well, Charles, the years, I tell you, Charles, the years fly by, buddy.
1: They sure do.
0: All right. You have a good night. Made a deal with the devil. Not worried at all, because, well, he's only 29. Now he's going to be a lawyer. Maybe that's the deal called. good morning. You're on Coast to Coast AM.
2: Hi.
0: Hi there. What's your first name?
2: Kimberly.
0: Kimberly.
2: Hi.
0: Kimberly, I think you have a story about... I love stories.
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1: A single man. You went to the colonies back then so you could own land and, you know, have a future, especially if you weren't the first son. So he came out, he made his way out to the prairies, and back in the 1700s, it was called Lower Fort Garry, and that's what became later on Winnipeg.
2: Ah.
1: And he served at the fort, and he went on many expeditions up into the North Country. And around here at that time, the natives were friendly. Like, it wasn't a lot like a warlike people. They were nomadic, and my grandfather, great, I don't know how many great times he was, my grandfather met them, and of course you'd hear lots of legends and stories. And he, traveling up further north, he had heard of an opening in the ground where the natives said it was where the earth spirits dwelt, and that they would come out at times, and they would hear things, and very, very afraid to. I think at times men that wanted to say that they were brave, or even children, you know, would spend the night there as youngsters. But so my grandfather got one of the men to show him this, not going into any other detail, for whatever reason, he decided to stake out some property that encompassed that area. And he also owned a lot of land which became later Winnipeg. But through our heritage, you know, the land was sold off, and my father's family did spread out across the country, and some are in the States now.
2: So how did you get to this whole...
1: Well, it came down through inheritance. My father's... We stayed in Manitoba, like myself. My brother ended up going out east. My father was born in Manitoba, so we stayed here. So through inheritance... There was just only about 8 acres left of the land.
2: So when did you first go to this place?
1: Well, as a youngster, we had heard a lot of stories, but we weren't allowed. We would go camping, and we were shown where, like, the original homestead was. It was by then, and now it's maybe just see some foundation, and it's very bushy. One thing about Manitoba...
2: Could you return to this place if you had to?
1: Oh, yeah. Yeah, easily. Because, well...
2: All right, go ahead and describe, if you would, the hole we're talking about here.
1: Okay. I haven't seen it for a few years, but what I remember as a child, when my brother and I we were allowed, by the time we were old enough, I mean, when you were young, you were not allowed to go near the thing. Till we were about maybe 13 or 14, then we were supposedly supposed to be smart enough, you know, not to do anything stupid, but... I saw it a couple of years ago, but it's about probably closer to 30 feet. It's very round.
2: 30-foot round hole.
1: Yeah, and it's, over the years, the family has just let it get bushy. I don't know if you can see it from the air. I don't know. I mean, that's a fair-sized hole. The walls are, I had said to you on the phone earlier, like a marble. And my daughter was listening, and she said, "Mom, you don't know that's marble." And I said, "Well, yeah, I know, but the only way I could describe it..."
2: But it was like marble.
1: Yeah, it was like a creamy color. And for as old, okay, I don't know how old.
2: That implies very smooth. You're saying it was very smooth?
1: Oh, smooth. Just like...
2: Just marble-like smoothness all the way around a 30-foot hole. Is
1: cream. And I remember as a youngster, like... Then the grass and the bush had grown right to the edge, and you'd look down and you'd see the cream color as far
2: as you could
1: kind of
2: see.
1: Like,

0: And so I remember as a kid thinking, well, you know how you bang on things with rocks and, you know, you try and gouge out stuff. And
1: yes.
0: You can't do that with this. In fact, like, the rock would, like, break. And I remember my brother and I would be digging around it, say, well, let's see how thick, if this is a wall, or is it, like, some part of the rock.
1: That's what a kid would do, yeah.
0: Yeah, but in Manitoba, you do get, rocks aren't, like, cream colored.
1: So I understand. So how far back did you go? Did you get?
0: It was about 2 feet thick. So then we figure out where the edge came to after pulling the dirt and the sawed away, and then we started going down on, like, you know what I mean, on the other side, the outside part of the hole?
1: Yes.
0: The rim?
1: Yes.
0: And, well, as kids, you got tired pretty fast of digging deep. It was like that on both sides, almost like, I guess you'd call, like, a sewer pipe going down, but it was made out of this.
1: And you threw things into it, like all kids would, right?
0: Oh, yeah. Like, each summer, you would go, and you'd think, well, what can we take this time? You know, a flashlight, a rope, and... One time my brother was thinking, well, you know, tie me to the rope and lower me down.
1: Huh.
0: And he's the older one, eh? And I go, are you nuts? Like, no way. Because you hear scary stories as a youth that, well, I know.
1: Of the poor little girl who was lowered into the hole.
0: He's like, he had, I don't know, 100 feet of rope and he's going to tie it to the tree. And I said, no, you know.
1: Did you actually throw flashlights in there?
0: Yes.
1: Lit flashlights, and did you hear him bang on the bottom, or?
0: No.
1: That
0: and
1: deep.
0: We would get big things, like trunks and trees and just anything we could carry. And
1: throw them in.
0: There was a lot of funny things about, plus the stories, but as I was telling you earlier, that about within maybe 50 yards of the hole, a circumference, it was all bush, but it was quiet. You couldn't hear any birds. You couldn't hear any squirrels.
1: No, like, nature.
0: No nature, right. Not even bugs. It was like you crossed this invisible line. And really creepy. And
1: really cool. Now, already, if you had to go back to this hole today,
0: yeah,
1: you could do it.
0: Oh, yeah. It's okay. It's a walk-in, okay? You know what you call a walk-in? Like, there's no roads. Like, you can get to the edge of the property.
1: It's a how far walk-in?
0: Oh, okay, you're 80 acres. You're probably looking an hour walk-in.
1: Is it an hour walk-in? That's a pretty good walk. Okay, is this something still owned by your family?
0: Oh, yes. And a funny part is that a lot of the cousins now, they think it's a myth because you let the story go. And you keep it private, like, and I know a couple of times when I was a youngster finding mutilated animals, like...
1: Near the hole?
0: Outside the circumference of the quiet, like, zone, like rabbits.
1: Oh, out of the zone where there was no nature, so just far enough.
0: Just at the edge there, you'd find maybe a rabbit, but the funny thing was, like, it would have its organs placed out. And, one night we were really, I guess we were brave, I don't know, or so used to it that we slept near it. Huh. And because of even the natives said they could hear the earth spirits sing. And I will always remember this, but you could hear, I don't know if it was a humming or just a very, almost you couldn't hear, but you could feel it.
1: A machine-like noise?
0: Yeah, like a... maybe mechanical, I don't know, but it you could feel it in your body even, like, vibrating. And my ancestors had always said they'd see lights up in the sky sometimes, like, not ships, I don't know, but they were dots of light. I mean, back then, too, like 100 years ago, you didn't think of things moving around. They just called them lights, you know, lights in space. Like, and they just, I never saw those myself. But I have heard the noise. I've seen the dead animals.
1: I have to ask this. Mm-hmm. Even a child, what would possess a child to sleep inside the no nature area or near the rim? Sounds like a rim, the way you described it, of this hole in the ground that had,
0: yes,
1: where there'd been mutilated animals? I mean, that would be just too scary. How would you as a kid get up enough guts to do that?
0: A lot of it was I had a lot of cousins growing, and a lot of it was you did things on a dare. I don't remember lasting the whole night.
1: I wouldn't even be lasting a half an hour.
0: No, and of course, I was a younger sister, and I could do anything my brother could do. I do remember laying awake shaking, you know, like just shivering. But
1: that sounds more like it, yes.
0: Yeah, like never sane I was.
1: Well, I've been always fascinated by holes, and you have an absolutely fascinating one, and you say you can get to it. If I were to come to you privately, I have your information here, and wish to take a trip to this hole, would that be possible?
0: Well, I'd have to talk to the family, you know, because it is so private. Something that you might be interested in over the years, very rarely has been passed through down the family, are sometimes you would find things left at the edge. Like,
1: you would find, I'm sorry, you would find what?
0: Well, I don't know if you'd call them artifacts or one time. We still have it in the family. It was like a pyramid, and it was like ebony, like solid ebony, smooth, and it was left near the rim, and it wasn't left standing up like a pyramid. It was left on its side. And just strange things, like the pieces of this, little metallic things, and I don't know if people were trying to communicate with us or if it was, I don't know.
1: Tell you what, you talk to your family, I'll get back in touch with you, all right? You take care. And I don't know what it is. I guess ever since Mel's Hole, they've held a certain fascination for me. And I guess a lot of other people, too, because there's been so much communication about it. But these holes seem to have, well, you heard her, no nature and no living things in a certain radius, mutilated animals outside it, a sort of smooth, marble-like, unnature-like appearance. You're on the air, Coast to Coast AM with Art Bell. Good morning.
2: Good morning, Art. Thank you for taking my call.
1: You're very welcome. What is your first name?
2: My name is Jeannie.
1: Jeannie, okay.
2: Yes. When my son Andrew was 6 years old, on December 25th in 1996, he was on his way to Christmas Mass with his grandmother. When a young driver who ran a red light struck the vehicle and deemed Andrew quadriplegic on a ventilator with no movement below his jaw.
1: Oh, my.
2: So very similar to the injury that Christopher Reeves had sustained.
1: Yes.
2: The paramedic reports that were obtained later stated that when they arrived on the scene a few minutes after the accident, Andrew had no pulse, no blood pressure, and no respiration.
1: He was dead.
2: They did, in fact, start CPR, even though they don't know actually what was going to happen, and Life Flight was called. They figured that Andrew was without oxygen for approximately 4 minutes, but he sustained no brain injury whatsoever.
1: That's not possible.
2: This is amazing. After he was life-flighted to the trauma center, the docs kept him sedated on a special bed to prevent further spinal cord involvement.
1: Of course.
2: The neurosurgeon stated that Andrew had sustained a life-threatening injury just millimeters away from his brainstem. The doctors informed me that the outlook for him was very grim, and if he did live, he would never talk due to the placement of an endotracheal tube.
1: Right.
2: And stated that he would never be able to eat and would be confined to a bed and not be able to attend school, and he would be homebound.
1: That's a pretty grim prognosis.
2: Very, very, very grim. The firefighters and paramedics were there, though, at the hospital every single day of our 60-day hospital stay till we went to another city to go to rehab. Andrew started calling his visitors his angel. And is also his grade school had a fundraiser for us, and they sold Andrew's Angels cookbooks.
1: And so what happened with him? I mean, with such a grim prognosis?
2: Well, several weeks later, we tried to put the story together for Andrew in six-year-old terms. He, at that time, was able to talk, even though he had an endotracheal tube placed, and he argued with me and said that, no, Mom, that he did not ride in the helicopter. He rode over it. He said that he could see himself as he looked down, and he said that he saw a light, and he saw God and the angels, and he saw his dad. Well, his dad had died in a car accident when I was 6 weeks pregnant with Andrew. Andrew never saw his dad. I asked him how he knew who his daddy was and who the angels were, and he looked at me and said, Mom, they're wearing name tags. Like that was something that everyone should know. He described God as a very old man with a long beard and long white dress on, and he told me that his daddy told him to come back to Earth because his mommy still needed him. A few hours after the accident, I questioned why the accident had to happen on Christmas Day, and someone told me that Andrew was a Christmas miracle for that he was still with us. Andrew has a very brave spirit, and I feel that that's because he's seen the other side and he's not scared anymore.
1: That's what they all say. Sorry for the cliche, but I mean, that is what they all say. You're not afraid of death anymore. All right, we got to hold it there. That's Matthew. And she's saying it's a miracle, right?

0: Good morning, everybody. I'm Art Bell, and this is Coast to Coast AM. Listen carefully now. If you've got a story along the lines of what you've been hearing this morning, then here are the numbers.
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0: I'm not so sure I'll be sleeping well tonight. I don't know about you, but this really has been something. More of it in a moment.

0: reminding you, keeping a line open this strange morning for those of you who have actually made a pact with the devil. We want to know how the pact is coming, and we want to know how you came and why you came to ask for that pact in the first place. So I'm holding a line open for that all by itself, and everybody else should call some other number. That number is area code 775-727-1222, if you made a deal. East of the Rockies, you're on the air. Good morning.
1: Hey, good morning, Mr. Bell. It's a pleasure to talk to you.
0: And to you. What is your first name?
1: My first name is Bill.
0: Okay, Bill.
1: And I'm calling from Dallas, listening to KLIF.
0: Of course, the mighty Cliff.
1: And we're talking to the doctor earlier who... he kept asking him, you know, was he worried about payback? I think he told you. He said he was going to become a lawyer.
0: Yeah, he did. He said he was going to become a lawyer. That's exactly right. Studying for medical school.
1: So that was the payback.
0: Well, it kind of struck me the same way, too.
1: Well, I have kind of, I don't know if this was an incredible hoax or what exactly happened, but this goes back to 1991. And I'm an attorney, and had an appointment to write a will. And a lady comes in, elderly lady, just as sweet as could be. I mean, she was like everyone's grandmother. And
0: so you do will and probate work?
1: I do some, yeah. It's not my primary work, but...
0: at least some of it. And if somebody comes to you for something like that, I guess you know.
1: If it's not real complex with a lot of testamentary wills and, testamentary trust and things like that, then, yeah, I used to do quite a bit. But anyway, this lady came in. She had an appointment that she'd never written a will before and that she was going on a trip and that she'd never flown, and she thought it'd be a good idea to write a will, and which is pretty common.
0: Sure.
1: And so... She told me that her husband had died several years before, really didn't have a very big estate, had a house and a car and, a little bit of savings. And she listed her oldest son as executor and basically left the estate equally to her children.
0: Mm-hmm.
1: Think nothing about it. So anyway, it took a couple of days to do the will, and she said she was in a hurry because she was going on a trip. And she came back in, and in Texas you have to have at least two witnesses to do a will. And so the paralegal and secretary came in, with a notary, and she executed it. And I asked her some questions about being of sound mind, and she was just real bubbly. I mean, she was just as nice and sweet as could be. And so I kind of liked her. Anyway, didn't think anything about it. Gave her the original will and put the other one in the file. And then several months later, I get a call from another attorney.
0: Yes.
1: And said he was representing this estate. And I said, did she pass away? Because I remembered her. And he said, yeah. He said, but we're having a real problem with this with your will. And I said, well, what's the problem with it? And he said, well, you executed it 3 days after she died.
0: Oh, my God. God.
1: I didn't know if it was an incredible hoax because this woman was not a ghost.
0: You're sure about the date that you put on the will?
1: Absolutely, because you have a notary and of course I have a appointment book and it's pretty well documented.
0: Uh-huh. Well, oh my. So I'm curious how this as time went on, I mean, did this ever reach a courtroom, for example?
1: Well, the estate was, and it did. In fact, I had to go talk to the judge about it because, really, they thought I'd made an error or it was a bogus will. And basically, I talked to the probate judge and just told him this lady came in, and then I assumed that's who she was. And
0: oh, God.
1: Quite frankly, she really didn't need a will because it wasn't that complex. So they didn't really have to do an estate. I think they actually transferred the property by doing...
0: Well, now, I'm curious. Now, the lady,
1: but the
0: older lady who had appeared to you, sir, surely as time went on, you were able to get a description of this lady who had died.
1: Oh, yeah. And it matched perfectly. even the demeanor. I mean, you know, because I described how she acted, and they said, well, you know, that sure seemed like her.
0: Oh, brother.
1: And, of course, I never saw her again. So it was, like I said, at first I thought someone had played an incredible joke on me.
0: Yeah.
1: But I don't think it was. I don't know. It's hard to say.
0: The judge, did he have fun with you on this one?
1: Well, actually, he said he'd had it happen before.
0: Oh. I'll tell you, boy, you get on this program and ask for stories, and you do not get disappointed. Thank you very, very much.
1: Okay, thank you.
0: Take care. All right, so there's an attorney who did a will for a lady who strolled into his office. And the trouble was, she had died 3 days earlier. God. The evidence that piles up about physical death and all these things that we don't understand about that moment of death and that time which comes after, incredible stuff. West of the Rockies, you're on the air. Hello.
2: Yeah, good evening, Art. This is Beach calling you from Anchorage, Alaska.
0: Oh, how you doing, buddy? Anchorage. I was once there for 3 years.
2: That's right. I saw you there, if you remember.
0: At KENI.
2: That's right. The blowtorch.
0: Yes, sir.
2: Yeah, anyway, I wanted to relate something about a story that one of your earlier callers called in about. She was, I believe, from Central California and talking about running into this bear-like creature with green fur.
0: That's right.
2: That's right. Well, that jogged my memory. My grandfather grew up in a town that was about, I'd say 30 to 35 miles north of Bakersfield, California, a little town called Taft.
0: You're kidding.
2: No, I'm serious. Out there in the middle of the oil field.
0: Yes.
2: And he was the head of the water company there. And the problem with that whole area was that when they tried to drill for water there, they either hit oil or the water was so nasty it was undrinkable. So what they ended up having to do is go about 60 miles sort of northeast towards the mountains into the middle of this dry lake bed and drill a whole bunch of wells.
0: Yes.
2: Okay, that was what we called Pump Station 1. All right, so this was, 1960, 61 at the latest. I remember one night during the summer I was down there with my grandfather, and I used to ride with him. I used to go work with him, you know, did the whole thing. And we were heading out towards Pump Station, one. And in those days, there was just nothing out there. This was before Highway 5 was built or anything.
0: Right.
2: Okay, so we're going up the main highway. We went through the little towns of Wasco and Shafter. That was Pump Station 2. And you could see Pump Station 1 out in the middle of this, you know, out in the middle of nowhere out there for miles.
0: Sure.
2: Right? So we turned off the main highway, heading towards the pump station. And we're probably, it's about a 20-mile road, I'd say. And we're about halfway, and all of a sudden, the same creature stepped right in the middle of the road in front of us.
0: By description, the same.
2: By description, it looked a lot like I would describe a bear, except it had green fur. Bright green.
0: Bright green fur.
2: Bright green fur.
0: Not normal in nature, as far as I know. No.
2: Yeah, I was a kid, so I really didn't know any better. And I remember my grandfather kind of swore, which is something that he never did in his life. And he basically slowed down, and the thing crossed the road, and we ended up going up to the pump station. I asked him, what was that? And he says, oh, that's the boogeyman for sure. And he says, and it likes to play with my pipes.
0: Huh.
2: Yeah, and I mean, I actually saw this thing. But on top of that, in the same area, I don't remember the exact name of this particular dry lake. I don't have a USGS map in front of me, but, you know, it's about 75 miles kind of northeast of Bakersfield. And anyway, the other thing I used to do when I was a kid was about a quarter of a mile from the house out there in the oil fields, I used to climb this old wooden oil derrick. And I would watch what my grandmother used to call the angel lights up in the same direction.
0: Yes.
2: And these were like yellow and purple lights.
0: Yeah, that's kind of like the Marfa lights, actually.
2: Excuse me?
0: Yep, like the Marfa lights.
2: Yeah, and they would kind of circle around this whole area up where this pump station was. And later on, come to find out that there's just all kinds of stories that a lot of the workers told about strange things happening up there. And I just wonder, is there not a correlation between these dry lake beds
0: And
2: some UFO activity?
0: Yeah, it's a very good question. Thank you for the story. Apparently a lot going on in this American Southwest desert. And perhaps earlier parts of California. Fascinating. You're on the air, Coast to Coast AM with Art Bell. Good morning.
3: Yeah, hi. I remember that lady that was, the nurse was talking about the odor bought the gentleman that wasn't breathing.
0: I believe the lady who put her hand on his chest, you mean
3: yes.
0: That one? Yes.
3: Yes. I was on medication about 2 years ago, and it was for back pain. Now, I was going up the stairs, and I fell down, and my wife came downstairs. She looked at me. She put her hand on my chest. I wasn't breathing. I turned purple. And then when she put her hand on my heart, she says my heart wasn't beating. The neighbor next door ran over. When he picked me up, I started breathing again. This was a matter of 4 minutes.
0: 4 minutes.
3: Yeah.
0: Well, you understand that in most of the world we know about, 4 minutes would, I think, mean that you would be without much of a functioning brain left.
3: Yeah, and you know what? I felt like I was floating, and then when I told my doctor about it, he looked at my medication, he goes, oh, he says, you're allergic to codeine.
0: Well, that makes two of us, my friend. I am too.
3: And I thought, you know, now I'm scared to take any, like, I can't take aspirin or anything because I had a bad disc in my back, eh? I'm calling from Dryden, Ontario in Canada.
0: I would have guessed.
3: So, I bake at night, and I listen to your show. You got a great show, Art.
0: Thank you very much, and take care. First-time caller line, you're on the air. Hi.
4: Hello.
0: Hello.
4: Art, this is Georgia.
0: Georgia, how you doing?
4: Hi, I'm calling from Seattle area.
0: Oh, yes.
4: Yes. How are you?
0: Fine.
4: Good. I'm enjoying the show, as always. I wanted to state something to you. I feel that I have gotten guidance that in six past lifetimes, I have compromised myself with the devil. And in this lifetime, I am a healer. And I have been trying to relieve myself of karma. I'm a Buddhist, and
0: so you're trying to tell me you made deals with the devil in past lifetimes, but not this one.
4: Not this time.
0: I see.
4: Thank goodness. But and I am on a path of redeeming myself.
0: But
4: in this
0: wait a
4: lifetime.
0: Minute. Just a moment now. You said that you believe you have lived many times, up to a half dozen times.
4: Oh, many more than that.
0: Well, okay.
4: But I've compromised myself in a half dozen times.
0: Yes, clearly I got that part. So here's what I'm worried about. If you believe in many lives, as so many people do, and you believe that you've made deals with the devil in all those past lives, then karmically, I just don't know about this current lifetime.
4: Yes, in six lifetimes I have. And in this lifetime,
0: Well, you've cleaned up. You know, you've cleaned up. But
4: yes.
0: My point is, karmically, having made so many deals in past lifetimes, isn't it overwhelming that something's going to happen to you in this one?
4: No. Actually, you can go ahead and work against that karma, and that's what I'm doing in this lifetime. And by trying to help myself and help others and work with sentient beings, I am reducing the karma from past, and that's why we're all here. We have karma, and so we're locked here until we can relieve ourselves of that karma. And I was given a guidance this evening, and that's the reason why I'm calling. There's something that people can say. They have to say it four times, and who they would say it to is in their own belief system. They would say to whoever represents in their own belief system God. They would say, in my belief system, I would say Bodhicitta. But in
0: what
4: another...
0: What are the words?
4: It would be for a person that says God. They would say, God, please forgive me for the lives in which I compromised myself. And they would say that four times to develop a protocol.
0: And to take... I've got it. To take that away. All right. Well, that wasn't exactly what I was looking for. What I'm actually looking for is people who have made deals in this lifetime with the devil. I know there's a lot of you out there. Father Martin told me there were. He told me that, in fact, when he passed them on the street, he recognized them. It was easy to tell. They had made perfect deals with the devil. Wildcard line, you're on the air. Hello.
5: Yes, well, I'm going to tell you what the real story is, Mr. Bell.
0: Good Lord.
5: It is how you continue to gloss over the real news with all this nonsense about the satanic rights of people passing their souls on and making deals with the devil.
0: You don't believe it?
6: You, of all people, don't believe
5: it? I do believe people do this. I do believe people do this, and I'm going to tell you what I believe also. I believe that you and your friends that are making deals with the devils, such as the activist judges that are throwing out the cases against pornographers that we're trying to destroy, that are trying to destroy America, those people all have made deals with the devil because the pornography industry, there is not enough people out there in this great nation of ours that want to consume this kind of product to even have an industry to have.
6: How can you believe that judges have made deals with the devil? Why don't you instead believe that these judges have simply looked at the Constitution and the Bill of Rights
5: against the
6: First Amendment?
5: God.
6: Hey, wig out, take a deep breath. What about the First Amendment? Maybe the judges haven't made deals with the devil at all. They're just recognizing
5: the
6: there is a First
5: Amendment. Does not apply to pornographers.
6: The First Amendment applies to everybody, Beanhead.
5: No, it does not. And in fact, the First Amendment has been completely mistranslated. It was not meant for people to be able to make the kind of filth that we are seeing pumped out of Hollywood, that sewer of Los Angeles. And if people want to know why God is punishing the world, it is because, and God is punishing America, it is just like Pat Robertson said, it is because of the pornographers, the homosexuals, and the degenerates.
6: And what do you think is going to happen to the pornographers when they die?
5: Well, I can't wait, because I'm going to be able to tell them I told you so, because they are going to go to hell, Mr. Bell.
6: Think so, huh?
5: Yep.
6: I
5: know it.
6: A steamy pit of whatever.
5: The boiling pit of sewage is where they're going.
6: Yes.
5: You know that.
6: Well,
5: that's a very
6: that
5: special
6: may
5: place
6: be,
5: that's
6: that
5: created
6: may,
5: for people like you and that, your listeners and pornographers.
6: That may be their future, indeed, but...
5: Mr. Bell, if you let me just get one word in when I call, I can never, you never let me speak.
6: Speak.
5: All right. What I want to say is that America must stand up against the gay marriage. We must stand up against the pornography.
6: Now, how is gay marriage going to hurt you?
5: It is attempting to subvert the American family unit. It is attempting to depopulate the American continent.
6: Depopulate the continent?
5: Yes, with these homosexuals running around spreading
6: But even if it's 10 or 15% of the population and they were to marry and not reproduce, then you might get the same effect because they wouldn't reproduce.
5: But their
6: right?
5: agenda is not simply to allow the 10 or 15%. That is an overestimated and inflated number, by the way. They want to convert.
6: Well, then
5: that
6: is
5: their agenda.
6: Then
5: it's conversion.
6: Then why are you worried about it? If it's such a low number, then why are you concerned?
5: Because have you seen these programs on television? On our television, on our public galleries?
6: Which one?
5: They have the queer guys with their eyes on the straight guys, and they're trying to turn them into homosexuals. This is a part of the New World Order. They are trying to homosexualize our society,
6: and I
5: will not have it.
6: Well, you may not have it, but it's happening anyway. Those shows are on the air, and they're
5: disgusting.
6: Being generally wide accepted.
5: No, they're not widely accepted.
6: All across America, they're being accepted. All across America. Actually, the ratings are very good for that kind of thing.
5: No, they're not.
6: Oh, yes, they are. Yes, they are. They're very good. That's why they're on.
5: The New World Bankers and the New World Order.
6: The people control the ratings.
5: No, the liars control the ratings.
6: Say goodbye.
5: He said, it's not who counts. Who casts the vote, it's who counts the vote.
6: Goodbye.

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2: 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I am Art Bell. This is Coast to Coast AM. If you'd like to help us wrap up the weekend in wickedly good style, those are the numbers.

0: to resume a wickedly good night. First time caller line, you're on the air. Good morning.
1: Good morning, Art. How are you?
0: I'm pretty good. Probably better than somebody who would call the I made a deal with the devil line.
1: Well, I don't know if I made a deal. I made an offer.
0: You made an offer, or you were given an offer?
1: No, I made an offer.
0: You made an offer?
1: Yeah.
0: Ah, so what was your offer? You called out and said...
1: I've been thinking, since I'm tired of God not doing anything in my life. I'm 29, I've never dated. And say, you know what? If God's not going to help me, maybe the devil will.
0: Yeah, so, that's exactly how it happens.
1: Yeah.
0: And when you did this, did anything happen?
1: No.
0: Nothing, huh?
1: Nothing's happened yet.
0: So your calls for the devil have rung as hollow as for God.
1: Right.
0: What are you going to do if, you know, suppose, just suppose that you hang up from me and it makes an appearance and says, well, okay, I heard you now. You are on national radio. So I'm here. I'm ready to make the deal. What do you want?
1: I'm not sure.
0: Oh, yes, you are, or you wouldn't have asked.
1: True.
0: So what is it you want?
1: I want a boyfriend.
0: You want a boyfriend?
1: Yeah.
0: And if you got a boyfriend, you would be willing to what? You'd be willing to assign your soul to me later?
1: I'm not sure. I have to think about it.
0: We'll make this a really good-looking boyfriend. I mean the dream guy. He's got money, too. What do you say?
1: Huh. Yeah.
0: That's a yeah, then. That's a yes.
1: I don't know.
0: All right, all you got to do is sign here. Right here.
1: I'm not sure.
0: Put an X. We'll know. So you still need to think it over?
1: Yeah.
0: You're not a good deal maker. Have a good day. Yeah, well, I thought I'd give her what she wanted. Wildcard line, you're on the air. Hello.
2: Hello.
0: Hi.
2: Hi. Yeah. Well, I got a story for you, Art.
0: Do you now?
2: Yes, sir. Okay. Like I said, I was out in Phoenix, Arizona. I had a knock on my front door. I look out the peephole. I see a good friend of mine I hadn't seen in a while. Like I said, we had taken a vacation out to Arizona together. Previously, he ended up going home. I stayed in Arizona.
0: And so?
2: Well, anyways, I see him through the peephole, so I open the door. I'm like, hey, what's up, man? You know, how you been, you know? What are you doing here, you know? And he just looks at me and he goes, I'm okay. You know, he's like, I'm fine. And I'm like, what are you talking about? You're okay, you're fine. And as I was looking at him, his clothes were like ripped up. And it wasn't like, it was really him. He was there, standing right in front of me.
0: Yes.
2: And he looked a little bruised up, and like his clothes were kind of ripped. And I'm like, well, what's going on? Do you want to come in? You know? And he's like, no, I just want to tell you, everything's fine. I'm just fine. It's great. And then he started walking away, and it looked like he was walking across the courtyard to my neighbor's house. And I kind of like, you know, went back in, you know, kind of put on my pants a little better. And ran back out, and then he was gone. Well, what was really crazy, you know, and I looked all around for him. You know, I drove around, I looked around. About 2 days later, you know, I'll skip all the stuff. I'm talking to my ex-girlfriend overseas, and she tells me, you know, you need to sit down for this. And I'm like, what? What's going on? She's like, just sit down. And I'm like, okay, I'm sitting down. And I can say first names, right?
0: Yeah.
2: Okay, she goes, Tulsi died. And,
0: Tulsi died?
2: Yeah, she told me that Tulsi died. And Tulsi, the guy I saw, you know, the one that I went to Arizona with, that was at the front door. And I'm like, what are you talking about? I think he's out here. I just saw him.
0: Right.
2: And she's like, I'm like, well, when did this happen? And she's like, well, it's been about 4 or 5 days now. I haven't been able to get in touch with you, and I didn't want to leave a message on your phone, you know, on your answer machine with this information I want to tell you in person.
0: Of course, yeah.
2: Yeah. And all I can make of it was that I don't know. You know, it's the timing of it.
0: What were the circumstances of his death? He died where and of what? How?
2: He died in Hawaii, and he was hit by a car.
0: So there's no way. So your friend was coming to let you know that it was all right. Right?
2: I'm sorry.
0: Your friend was coming to let you know it was all right.
2: Yeah, I guess. I mean, he didn't go into specifics, and I couldn't get anything out of him. And to tell you the truth, I was kind of like froze up. I couldn't really talk to him. But what's even stranger is after the point, once, you know, I realized he had passed away and stuff, you know, and, you know, I have a higher believing, I think, you know, about death. I don't really think we really die. We just kind of move on to the light or whatever you want to say, how you want to say it. But I'm moving into a new apartment, right? And I'm carrying these boxes. Well, when we came out to Arizona, we bought a car together.
0: Okay, very quickly now, sir. We're almost
2: Okay. Well, I paid about $300 on the car, and he paid the rest, you know? And he ended up going back to Hawaii, like I said, and I had never paid him what I owed him. And I'm carrying these boxes, and I'm kind of looking up at the ceiling, you know, and I'm like, well, at least I don't have to pay you the $300 I owe you, Tulsi, because we were close friends, you know? And right then at that time, man, the bottom of the box falls out, and these pictures fly out. And on the top three, four pictures, they're all him.
0: Yeah.
2: So I look back up at the ceiling, and I go, I'll send it to your mother, I swear.
0: So did you?
2: Crazy.
0: Did you?
2: Actually,
0: you didn't. All right. Well, then you're in for more trouble, buddy. That's all I can tell you. You should have taken the hint. It almost broke your foot. East of the Rockies, you're on the air. Hello.
3: Hi.
0: Hi.
3: My name is Logan. I'm calling from Pittsburgh.
0: Yes, Logan.
3: I'm calling. I've actually been like what they call physically dead or coded out, as they call it.
0: How so? You in other words, physiologically.
3: I flatlined.
0: You flatlined. Yeah. From what?
3: Instance when I was four, I was almost five. I know normally, most of the times things happen to you at that age, you don't remember it, but something that huge you remember. And I actually choked to death off of a sandwich. And
0: yeah, it happens.
3: And I saw my mother go into a panic, and I saw myself laying there very purple. And I went into, you know, the ambulance eventually came, and they took me to the hospital, and I didn't see myself going into the ambulance. I had gone someplace else, and it wasn't bright. I mean, it was very well lit, but it was more of that. You know how it looks just before the dawn breaks or dusk, just before it gets dark.
0: Of course, yes.
3: It was that very
0: in
3: indigo,
0: between.
3: Yeah, that very indigo kind of color. Mm. And it was very serene and tranquil, and I for lack of a better term, I saw this, you know, this immense garden, and it was like I had been, I don't know, it was like there was this communication with me that was, you know, it was wordless, but the gist of it was to go back, mm-hmm. And I went back. And I had just learned how to spell several new words that day. You know, dog and cat and simple things like that. And
0: right.
3: The first thing my mother did when I came, I recall being rolled out on a stretcher. I had tubes and everything. It was kind of hard to talk. But my mom says, do you remember how to spell dog? And I looked up at her, just deadpan, you know, and I spelled G-O-D. So it was like it was almost as though I had been on the other side of the looking glass, kind of thing. And everything was reversed.
0: And your mom has told you all of this.
3: Actually, a large part of it is my memory and as well as mixed with what my mother remembers of the whole situation.
0: Okay, well, that's usually... Okay, thank you very much. That's usually how those things are remembered. I wonder how many of you have memories in your very early... For example, I can remember distinctly being in my crib. I can remember holding the slats on my crib. I can remember crawling out of my crib. I can remember going into my mom's brand new cedar closet and finding a bucket of yellow paint. And I can remember painting my mom's cedar closet. And I can remember my mom screaming a lot. I can remember all of that. I painted most of her cedar closet, at least that which I could reach, and I thought I had done her such a large favor. I mean, this was beautiful, newly installed cedar, you know, with that great cedar smell to it. I just slopped the old yellow paint on it. I was out of my crib. Should have been taking a nap. I remember all of that, I think. Now, I'm sure that I remember holding my crib, but my mom has told me the story of painting her cedar closet so many times that I'm not sure now whether I really have that in my own memory or that was transferred to me at such a young age and repeated so frequently, because it was so traumatic for my mom, that it sort of installed the memory in me. And I bet you have a lot of memories just like that. West of the Rockies, you're on the air.
4: Hello, Art.
0: Hi.
4: Hi. I wanted to tell you a story, an experience I had. It was about 20 years ago, and it was...
0: What is your first name?
4: Well, I'd like to be anonymous.
0: Well, I know. Pick a name you've always liked.
4: Kathy.
0: Kathy. Oh, that is... I've always liked the name Kathy, too. Okay, Kathy.
4: Okay. Well, it was about 20 years ago, and I was living in New York at the time, and I had this experience where I fell asleep, but I wasn't really asleep. It was more like what you would call a lucid dream or some state like that where you're not
0: right.
4: Really in a deep sleep and you're aware of everything. And I saw a vision of what you would call Satan or the devil or whatever you'd want to call it appeared at the foot of my bed.
0: Oh.
4: And he appeared to be a man, a very, very good-looking man, as a matter of fact, and it was all sort of telepathic. He didn't speak, but he was offering me a pact with him that if I were to make this pact, I would have basically a very wonderful life, whatever I wanted, material,
0: yes.
4: Anything that I wanted.
0: And how old were you at this?
4: I was in my early 20s.
0: In your 20s, okay.
4: Yeah. And I should say I was raised as a Catholic, and so for years I thought perhaps this is just my own thoughts about Catholicism or something that had come up, but I don't believe that. I really believe this was so real that this really happened.
0: Do you remember your response?
4: Yes, I do. I know that he made clear that I could have what I wanted if I would, in return, help him to corrupt souls. That I would have to help in this mission, which was to, you know, capture souls.
0: Yes. Yeah. And, well, here was an opportunity to put one foot on the ladder. So,
4: and I have to say, since I had no, I was not prepared for this at all. I had not been asking for any pacts with the devil at all. I had no preparation, and in the moment, it was so alluring quite seductive that I started to reach out toward him. He reached his hand out toward me.
0: Yes.
4: And I started to reach out toward him because it was so, just so, you know.
0: Attractive.
4: Irresistible.
0: Yeah.
4: And the force, you know, was irresistible. And then at the last second before I touched him, I said, no, I want God.
0: Mm.
4: And I don't know why I said that either. It was just like, it just came out. And he disappeared. And I thought, oh, thankfully, it's gone, it's over. And then I looked at the side of the bed, and he reappeared, but now I could see, like, souls in hell below him. He was, like, I could see he was, like, standing on their shoulders or physically oppressing them.
0: So you could clearly see you made the right choice.
4: And they were all, like, reaching out toward me. And I don't know if they were trying to pull me in or they were asking for help, but my impression was that it was all chaos. I didn't see fire and brimstone, just chaos, the worst sort of imaginable chaos that they were living in, and they were asking for help. And he was laughing and just almost saying, like, you know, these are the souls, you know, that I have captured. And I just, like, then it just disappeared, and it was over. And I, for years, whenever I tell the story, the reactions I get are, you know, just sort of from stunned disbelief to sort of negative about, well, this is your Catholic background. But I swear to you, look,
0: I can hear it in your voice. You don't have to swear to me. Thank you very, very much for the call, and have a good morning. On the Let's Make a Deal line, you're on the air. Hello.
5: Hello. How are you, sir?
0: Well, I'm quite well, perhaps better than you, or perhaps not. Did you actually make a deal with the devil, sir?
5: Yes. Made a deal, as most people have made deals with the devil. I did it at a very young age.
0: But not you.
5: Oh, no, I did.
0: You did make a deal, but at an older age.
5: I made it at the young age and went through Satanic sacraments to lock it in. And
0: how old were you when you made your deal?
5: The first time that they came out, I was under the age of 12.
0: Under the age of 12. That's a little early, maybe even not legally enough to...
5: Not man's law, sir, God's law. Uh-huh. At the age of 12, the agreements that you make between God and or the devil...
0: Really the age of consent as far as God and the devil are concerned? 12 years old, and boom, you can make a deal?
5: The age of reckoning.
0: The age of reckoning, 12 years of age. Wow. I would have thought quite a bit older. I mean, there are some 12-year-olds that, yes, might be able to be legitimately making a deal with one of the two of them, but most 12-year-olds, no.
5: Well, about 100 years ago, a man was being married at the age of 12, too, sir.
0: That's true.
5: Society is not reality.
0: So what have you reaped as a result of your deal with the devil?
5: Tons of pain and suffering out of it.
0: Pain and suffering?
5: Oh, yes. Fortunately, I stopped my path. And like the lady that called you earlier, I was talking about working her karma out.
0: You were able to turn it around. All right, well, listen.
5: It won't go away for the rest of my life, sir.
0: I understand, but what this show will do is go away. I have to. It's the end of the weekend. It's been a wonderful one. Thank you all. And I think I'll try and get a little sleep. Here's Crystal. Good night.

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1: From the high desert and the great American Southwest, I bid you all good evening or good morning, as the case may be, across all these zillions of time zones. From the Hawaiian and Tahitian island chains in the west, east to the Caribbean and the U.S. Virgin Islands, south into South America, north to the pole, and then a little jog out to the west to the Aleutian Islands. And I had a reason for saying that. And worldwide on the internet, this is Coast to Coast AM, underway for another week. Good morning, everybody. I'm Art Bell, and it's great to be here. My fax machine earlier today began lighting up like a Christmas tree. There have been, well, we'll find out how many, but some very, very serious earthquakes in the Aleutian Island chain. And so, it was a good opportunity to bring Charles Watson on again. He is a consulting geologist. This morning, he will consult with us. He's the owner of the geologic consulting firm Advanced Geologic Exploration in Reno. Founded in 1987, primary services include SeismoWatch, and earthquake information and services, which include a weekly earthquake graphic in 27 newspapers in California, Nevada, Utah, soon in Washington. Publishing the SeismoWatch newsletter, a comprehensive bulletin of weekly regional and worldwide earthquake info. Earthquake alert bulletins, a rapid source of earthquake information via fax and email. And that's part of what lit up my fax earlier today. And the SeismoWatch web page, which is www.seismo-watch.com. www.seismo-watch.com. She's got a web page. That's great. So in a moment, we will talk with a geologist about what in the world is going on in the Aleutians. It has been since I last talked with you. It is an absolutely amazing chain of events for a chain of islands. And we'll get to that in a moment.
0: 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Tonight featuring Coast to Coast AM from June 10th, 1996.

0: Do you remember my friend Lynn Whitlake, who, very much like me, frankly, loves violent weather? Now, I know a lot of people, you know, can't understand that, but we used to chase tornadoes, and Lynn has a passion for tornadoes. Well, Charles Watson is the equivalent of Lynn Whitlake with regard to earthquakes. Let me read you what he wrote. I've had the opportunity to ride through a few strong earthquakes and witness the Mount St. Helens volcanic eruptions. I'm probably different than most people in that when an earthquake begins, I get charged with excitement. My eyes begin searching everywhere for the effects, the motion of the ground, the buildings, trees, people, etc. Taking it all in as though I was a kid in a candy shop with 20 bucks to spend. It's the Earth's dynamic physical process in action. These are the things I live for. I guess that's why I'm a geologist. I understand that kind of passion, Charles. Believe me, I share it. If not for earthquakes, then for violent storms and tornadoes, but I understand the passion. A lot of people don't. They probably think you're very weird, don't they?
1: I suspect there are probably a few.
0: Yeah.
1: Yeah.
0: Nevertheless, it makes for good radio, and when somebody really enjoys what they do, I do, and I know you do, and so what the hell's going on in the Aleutians?
1: It's come unglued, Art. This is a major quake. The USGS and Harvard just released the moment magnitude for this quake to be 7.9.
0: Woo!
1: Yeah, so they upped it a few points from the 7.7 they released earlier.
0: Uh-huh.
1: So this is a major quake.
0: Not everybody knows where the Aleutians are. Where are the Aleutians?
1: The Aleutians are a string of islands that stretch between Alaska and the Kamchatka Peninsula and on eastern Russia.
0: Hmm.
1: The Bering Sea on one side and the Pacific Ocean on the other. It's where the Pacific Plate is being forced under the North American Plate rather brutally. And every now and again it sticks and jars and spits and sputters, and then finally it just goes.
0: Well, now and again is now.
1: Yeah, yeah.
0: She's going. And
1: it's now.
0: What has happened, and over what period of time?
1: Well, the quake happened last night, Alaska Standard Time, or Aleutian Standard Time, about 8:03 p.m. And it initially began at the western portion of the Andrianov Islands. There's the way they've kind of grouped these islands, the little clusters of them occur.
0: Right.
1: And as you head down the Alaska Peninsula, there's the Fox Island chain, there's the Andrianov Islands, the Rat Islands, the Near Islands, then the Russian Islands take over, which is the Komandorsky, and then you get into the Kamchatka Peninsula. So it's about right in the center of the main Aleutian Islands. And so in this little Aleutian Islands, it's a little group of islands called the Andrianov. And this place just got rock and roll. There's not much out there, Art.
0: I understand.
1: Yeah, no, it's pretty brutal weather out there, and most of these islands are volcanic islands in origin, and they spit and sputter every now and again. But the earthquakes are what really take off. And
0: how unusual is this?
1: Well, there's been quite a few earthquakes in this century out there, mostly beginning about 1957 with the Great Aleutian 9.1 quake. This was the mother of all quakes, aside from the Alaska 64 quake.
0: Did you say 9.1?
1: 9.1, 1957. Okay.
0: That's that's a big earthquake.
1: Yeah. Yeah, that's the 64, the Great Alaska Earthquake, measured 9.2. These are moment magnitudes.
0: Uh-huh.
1: Yeah, these are, this is calculated on the length of the rupture of the fault that ruptures. And the amount of force or the energy that's released. So those are some of the two largest quakes that have ever struck the world this century. And they fall second and third only from the Great Chilean Quake, which was 1960. It measured 9.6.
0: Whew.
1: Yeah, that's a that's a big quake.
0: I know a little bit about the Richter scale and how the magnitude increases, and anything over 9, it's like a hydrogen bomb going off.
1: Or anything over an 8 is really pretty large, Art. So we're with the Andrianov quake, we're pushing, you know, the envelope here.
0: All right. How many quakes have there been, roughly, since the first whiz-banger?
1: Well, there's been thousands so far.
0: Thousands?
1: Yeah, thousands. And these range from little magnitudes to magnitudes. The largest aftershock was 7.2. I don't have a moment magnitude for that one yet, but it occurred about 12 hours after the initial jolt. And, and there hasn't been any 6.0s yet, so it's been about a dozen, maybe a little more than a dozen fives, about 4 or 5 dozen fours.
0: Mm.
1: It's when earthquakes, aftershock sequences happen this fast, it's tough to get reliable information. You know,
0: Are there any research centers out there, you know, sort of isolated military outposts or anything at all there?
1: Oh, yeah. Yeah, there's the ADAC Naval Station out there.
0: ADAC, yeah.
1: Yeah, ADAC. It's right there within the rupture zone.
0: Uh-huh. They'd be an interesting group to talk to right now, wouldn't they?
1: Well, I doubt if you'd get anything, you know. It's national security. They're going to say damage.
0: We felt nothing.
1: Right. Oh, no, they felt it strongly,
0: yeah.
1: But no damage. You know, and I imagine over a period of a month or so, some information will come out that, you know, those poor cinder walls were knocked flat or something. I don't know.
0: Yeah. How do we then tie that to when California falls in the ocean?
1: I don't know. But I got to tell you, Art, this has been real exciting for the month of June. We normally issue about 20 bulletins a month on an average. And for the first 10 days, I've issued 22 so far in the month of June.
0: Yes.
1: I mean, it's really coming unglued. April... Let me give you some numbers real quick.
0: Sure.
1: Okay, in January, there were 10 quakes measuring 6.0 or larger. Okay? In February, there were 20. In March, there were 15.
0: Hmm.
1: In April, there were 7.
0: Hmm.
1: May, there were 7. And already, in the month of June, there are 8 in the first 10 days. So what it kind of says is that February and March were kind of a high cycle. You know, if you look at earthquake cycles, you don't want to look too closely at them, but, you know, it's just kind of generally you can kind of arm wave and say, well, gosh, February there was 20 and March there were 15. That's pretty robust. But
0: when you track them this way, can you discern any pattern? Is there any pattern as far back as you can look? I don't know how far back you can look, but is there a discernible pattern?
1: Oh, yeah. Oh, well, following April and May, I can say that definitely we're on an upswing of seismicity. It's... There are things happening now that it's mind-boggling. And this is what, like, happened in 1995, when we had the most 6.0s ever recorded during a year. Now, we got 192, and I know I left a couple of them out, and there could be over 200 of them once all the final analyses are done.
0: Yikes.
1: And that's impressive. That's really impressive.
0: What does history tell you about... what will happen next? Will this be followed by something toward Japan, in Southeast Asia, or the Indian Ocean, South America, here? What?
1: That's really hard to say. You know, you look at some, or I've looked at some of the data, and it says that sometimes it gets, you know, seismicity starts ringing like a bell. The planet starts popping them off right and left. But other times, Art, it just gets quiet again, and it's just like the twig breaks and the forest gets quiet.
0: Hmm.
1: But other times, it's like a herd of buffaloes running through.
0: And that's this moment. When will we get to the point? Do you think we'll ever get to the point, Charles, where, you know, as we get a weather forecast, as problematic as it might be regarding correctness for any given time, we'll get an earthquake forecast?
1: I hope so. I'm looking for that. I think that there's a real good potential. There's some cutting-edge scientists working on a lot of different avenues for doing this. I think that the larger database we can put together, the more frequency. I mean, people are right on my tails. I mean,
0: Let me compare it, Charles, to the weather. You know, when you watch the weather at night and they've got a tornado box, you know, they've computed where the hot and cold weather are going to clash, where conditions are going to be right, and they put a box in there and talk about violent weather, maybe with damaging hail, high winds, tornadoes. Couldn't we get to the point where a box like that could be drawn for earthquake probability?
1: I hope that sometime in the future we can get to that point. I really do. I think that you can see seismic gaps right now for certain areas, notably like the Hayward Fault.
0: Yes, the Hayward Fault. A lot of people have been writing to me about the Hayward Fault. What's going on with that? A lot of people, of course, very concerned with Hayward.
1: Yeah, that's a very active area. I grew up near Hayward, so I've got some local interest there.
0: Huh.
1: And so it's really seismically, it's somewhat doing its normal thing. It's got a couple of minor quakes every now and again.
0: Someone sent me, I know what it was, I remember now. Somebody sent me a piece of email that said the Hayward Fault, which is normally just sort of sludging along at a slow pace, has been lunging. Did you hear anything about that?
1: Yeah, there was a creep meter. Now, creep meters they measure the soil displacement across the fault. You know, what's happening in the near surface, the real, you know, like 10 meters or so.
0: Right.
1: Top 30 feet. And usually this moves right after rainstorms. You know, you wet the ground, the ground gets wet, and then the friction gives way, and it kind of surges maybe a centimeter or two.
0: Sure.
1: I mean, a centimeter surge really isn't a whole lot, but what happened was is there was something like 17 centimeters that surged during a brief 2 to 3 week period. Down near South Fremont someplace. I forget exactly where. But it was, something like 2,000% over normal, and people got kind of concerned. One report said that a utility line, a water line, was fractured during this surge.
0: That's nothing people feel, though, because...
1: No. It's a real slow, perceptible process. But you talk to geologists, and they'll look at these gauges and monitors and just, like it's happening in almost real time, just jump up and down. But it takes a couple of days to actually occur.
0: Huh. Would you say that leads you to believe there might be seismic activity, or just the opposite, that there's movement so it won't lunge?
1: Well, personally, I look at that and I go, well, that's different than what happened before. It's something's changed. And the top USGS seismologists are saying that the seismic shadow, which is kind of a strain shadow, was placed from the Loma Prieta earthquake in 1989.
0: Yes,
1: it kind of relieved the strain and along the Hayward Fault, and so that it just didn't, all the creep stopped, all the micro earthquakes slowed down. But they're saying now that perhaps that shadow has kind of gone away, and you know we can expect to start seeing increased seismicity in that direction again.
0: Mm-hmm.
1: Yeah.
0: All right.
1: And the Calaveras Fault, which is you know another offshoot of the Hayward, just a little bit to the east, is another one of equally high importance. It's got just as long a possible rupture zone, and it cuts through towns like Danville, Pleasanton, Fennell, I mean, some areas which are heavily populated.
0: All right, I want to test your craziness quotient here. if you knew, this will be a several-part question, if you knew where there was going to be a 6.0 earthquake, and you knew for sure where it was going to be, and you knew where the exact epicenter was going to be, and you were certain of this, would you go stand on the epicenter?
1: Yeah.
0: You would?
1: Yeah, I'd definitely be outside, though. I wouldn't be in any tall buildings.
0: I understand.
1: But yeah, if I could go outside, if I could be outside and an earthquake were to happen, it's exciting. It's exhilarating.
0: Now, I understand that because I chase storms, tornadoes. Now, this is a multi-part question. 6.0. Would you go stand at the epicenter at 7.0?
1: Yeah.
0: 8.0?
1: Yeah.
0: Yeah. Nine.
1: Well, I wouldn't be standing in a nine. You think about that? I think I'd take a seat and.
0: I wanted to see where your breaking point might be here.
1: I wouldn't want to be around any trees or any hillsides in a quake like that.
0: So you would increasingly then pick your point of observation more carefully.
1: Yeah, yeah. There's a key to that, Art.
0: Well, there are scientists who have predicted some earthquakes, sometimes successfully, and I wonder if they go sit on the or stand on the what they conclude is going to be the epicenter and check it out.
1: Yeah.
0: All right, listen, Charles, hold on. I'll be back to you in just a moment. We've got a break here at the bottom of the hour. And again, we've got Charles here because there has been an incredible series of earthquakes in the Aleutian Islands, way out there.
2: 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That was Art Bell hosting Coast to Coast AM on this Somewhere in Time.

0: Now, we take you back to the past on Art Bell Somewhere in Time.
1: Here we go again. I'm going to give you an opportunity to ask Charles Watson, consulting geologist, a question in a moment. So if you've got something you would like to ask about earthquakes, now would be a good time to do it. All right, now back to Charles Watson. Charles, are you there?
2: Yes, I am.
1: Okay, so you would not care then to try your predictive powers, I take it, and tell us where or what you expect from here with this? In other words, more in the islands? Will it move around the Ring of Fire? What do you think?
2: Well, you know, one of the good things about being in the public eye like I am is that I try not to do the predicting thing. What I try to do, I leave that up to Gordon and you know, some other people. And but what I do is I just kind of keep track of everything for everybody. And so that we, what I've been doing is just putting together one of the best archive resources around for earthquakes. It's the only private or corporate kind of thing that we've got going besides USGS. And some people, what I do is I kind of review everything a little bit more, you know, kind of gather information from a lot of different sources. And
1: I really like your fax service.
2: Yeah.
1: That's what I like.
2: Yeah.
1: I get information from you, boom, just like that. By the way, this Aleutian quake, how deep was it?
2: Well, there have been two estimates, both of which are really shallow. USGS put it at about 6 kilometers.
1: Mm.
2: For a thrusting kind of earthquake, that's really shallow. I can't see those boys on a deck, you know, staying on their feet. So, but the Harvard group put it at about 24 kilometers, which probably may be more realistic. Anyway, it ruptured 100 miles.
1: Okay. Wow.
2: Yeah, this is, it went about 100 miles, it's fairly outstanding.
1: Well, they can hear us very well out on ADEC. Really, they can. I'll tell you what I'm going to do. I don't know why I'm going to do it, but I'm going to try. I'm going to open my West of the Rockies line and restrict it to the Aleutians.
2: Oh.
1: Now, I've never even had, well, maybe I have had a call from the Aleutians. But it would be interesting, wouldn't it?
2: Yeah, I would love to get some first-hand reports from people that are out on the Aleutians.
1: This would have been felt how far away?
2: Probably a couple hundred miles. But, you know, when you're out in the middle of the Pacific like it is,
1: yeah,
2: there's not a whole lot of establishments out there.
1: All right, let me try this. If you're west of the Rockies, everybody hang up. And let me hold my toll-free line open for anybody out in the Aleutians. I'm not sure this is going to work. Gee, can they call on the toll-free line? Yeah, they should be able to. Try it. The Aleutian Island chain only. And we'll see if a call can come through from there. I rather doubt it. Charles, are you there?
2: Oh, yeah.
1: All right. Let's...
2: I got some interesting stuff about this quake.
1: Oh?
2: Yeah, one of the things that's really interesting is that it re-ruptured the same area that ruptured in 1986. Okay, and this is one of the... It's very strange that you get, you know, a huge subduction zone like the Aleutian Islands to rupture in the same spot in about 10 years period. But what's really interesting is the same spot also ruptured back in 1965. Or excuse me, 1957. And so this area, just right off the Andrianov Islands, has just been a rocking and rolling kind of place. There are several other areas along the trench, along the Aleutian Islands, that, you know, that they have these seismic gaps that everybody thought, a lot of the seismologists thought that, you know, if you're going to get a major earthquake, it's going to be in the Shumagin Islands, for example, or
1: right
2: along the Alaska Peninsula, which last ruptured in 1938.
1: Is this, if you go way back,
2: yeah,
1: is this because the continents were connected and they're pulling apart, or what's the big picture?
2: Well, the big picture is that the Pacific Plate is just moving northward, just like it's moving northward off the coast of California and northern or central North America. It's moving northward and displacing rocks and pushing. So it's got to butt up against something, and what it has is the North America plate kind of just sticks out across the Bering Sea and kind of wraps around towards Siberia and down into Japan. And the Pacific plate is just, it's being forced underneath the North American plate.
1: Hmm.
2: And right in the Andrianoff Islands, something happens to the plate. It doesn't go down smoothly. There's a very strange transition in which it dives very shallowly, and then it steepens up real radically. And there's a lot of seismicity related to that real steepening area.
1: All right, let's give it a try. West of the Rockies, you're on the air. Where are you calling from, please?
3: Kodiak Island, Alaska, Art. How are you doing tonight?
1: Fine. Kodiak Island, huh?
3: We're at the beginning.
1: You're at the beginning of the Aleutians.
3: Pretty much.
1: What can you tell us?
3: Well, I do have some other information for you. We've actually had three earthquakes that began on Saturday. And the first one was 6.3, and then one Sunday evening at 8.03, and then one this morning. And I was just curious if it could be really related to the volcano at Akutan in any way. And just
1: Charles?
3: Want to let you guys know that.
2: Yeah.
1: Could it be?
2: I haven't heard from my buddies about the volcanoes doing anything unusual. I imagine at the end of tomorrow we'll get some information on what's happening with the volcanoes. Because sometimes when you get big quakes, they do, like shaking a can of warm soda pop, you know, they just go fizz. And
3: right, we had gotten some tsunami warnings here in Kodiak, but they had all been canceled, luckily. So it didn't generate a very big wave, about a two-footer over there around Adak or so.
2: That's right, right. And it really dissipated quickly.
3: Yep, so we were lucky this time, but have to wait and see what happens.
1: All right. Thank you. Let's continue to try to do that. Well, we got pretty close there. Well, without being able to forecast, Charles, as it's sort of whatever is going to happen is going to happen, eh?
2: Well, you know something, Art? It's been really kind of interesting what's happening on the microseismic level. When you look at April and May, seismicity worldwide just dropped. Real large earthquakes just dropped like a rock.
1: Right.
2: There was nothing going on. But at the same time, microseismicity in North America increased substantially. Now, this is when we got the 4.7 San Jose earthquake. This is when we got the 5.4, 5.2 Duval earthquake in Washington. There was a 4.0 in Challis, Idaho, a 4.3 in the Wyoming-Idaho border.
1: Hmm.
2: Yellowstone started picking up. Oh, and even interesting, for all your listeners on the East Coast, we have a map of the St. Lawrence Seaway, the seismicity in the upper New England, southeastern Canada. And the activity nearly tripled in that area during this time. And it's still active there. So, I mean, they've been getting little quakes over there in Maine and New Hampshire, and the western Quebec seismic zone has been quiet, but the upper St. Lawrence has been...
1: Oops. It looks like we lost Charles. So what I'm going to do here is take a very quick break. And I'm going to get Charles back online. I don't know how that happened, but it happens every now and then. The phone company just goes, that's it. Line finished. Click. So we'll be right back.
0: 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Tonight featuring Coast to Coast AM from June 10th, 1996.

0: right now. I believe that we've got him back again. Charles, are you there?
1: Yes, I am.
0: Sorry about that. Every now and then, as I said, the phone company just decides, this line is no longer viable. Click. I think I may have somebody else in the ADAC chain. Let's find out. West of the Rockies, you're on the air. Hi.
2: Hi.
0: Where are you, sir?
2: Fort Waller.
0: Where is that?
2: Well, it's one of the Fox Islands. I'm not sure the name of the island, actually.
1: Did you feel the quake?
2: Oh, yeah.
1: Really?
2: Yeah, good shaker. We had a tsunami warning, which is a tidal wave. The Alaska Tsunami Warning Center made a big warning deal last night, but now it's like it never happened. It never came to pass.
1: Right. Have you had any word from any of the personnel over there on ADAC?
2: No, I haven't heard anything from it other than what I hear on the radio, the news.
1: Right.
0: Where are you in the chain of islands?
2: Well, it's a little bit west of Dutch Harbor. They're the Fox Islands. I forget the name of the actual island. Is it Umnak?
1: Umnak.
0: Umnak, is that right?
1: Yeah.
2: Well, yeah, there's so many.
0: So you know where he'd be roughly, Charles?
1: Yeah, yeah, it's in the eastern portion of the
0: chain. The chain, all right.
1: Yeah.
0: Well, we very much appreciate it. And you say you did, you felt it go.
2: I woke up. And nothing wakes me up except your show.
0: All right. Well, we deeply appreciate the call and
2: okay.
0: Keep your feet on the ground.
2: Yeah.
0: All right. See ya. There's again the Aleutians. We're getting the eastern portion of the Aleutians anyway.
1: They had a couple of quakes back there in Fox Islands about 2 months back, and then the Akutan volcano had a huge swarm. They thought that thing was going to go.
0: Really?
1: Yeah.
0: There have been a lot of volcanoes that have come right up to the edge, aren't there?
1: Yeah. Yeah, it's been interesting following the news on volcanoes. It's hard to get it, but it's every year it gets better and better as, you know, worldwide internet services get better. Recently there's been a new program to get the Kamchatka volcanoes. Now, these volcanoes are very active, and they're steaming and smoking all the time.
0: Huh.
1: And that's now become almost a weekly report, and which is now available from the Alaska Volcanic Observatory.
0: What kind of causal relationship is there? Is there one between volcanic action and earthquakes? Do we know for sure, or do we guess?
1: Well, the most famous one is the Mount St. Helens one, I guess. You know, you have the 5.3 earthquake that causes the landslide.
0: Right.
1: And ba-boom. And that's probably one of the most famous current earthquakes that shook a volcano into action. The Hawaiian Islands.
0: I guess I want to ask this. Do you think there is some sort of direct connection, or do you think it's a causal relationship? In other words, earthquake goes, it causes a rupture or the beginning of something in a volcano, or do you think there's some sort of direct connection with underground magma?
1: Well, it's kind of a symbiotic relationship, Art. Sometimes the volcano just gets active, and it produces earthquakes. Sometimes the earthquakes get strong. Other times, strong earthquakes cause the volcano to get active. You know, you remember the Mammoth Lakes thing, is that you can get swarms happening without really a lot of magma moving.
0: Could there ever be such a thing as a geological a domino falling? In other words, could it ever really get going and there would just be many, many severe things that would all set each other off in a ever-increasing sort of cascade?
1: Yeah. There's been some really neat articles coming out about cascade theory.
0: Really?
1: Oh, yeah.
0: I hadn't read any. That was just a guess.
1: No, they call it cascade theory, and it's kind of like a zipper happening. It's a the fault kind of zips, you know, it kind of chugs and goes, and one quake kind of spurs on the next quake that spurs on the next quake that gets the big one going, and after a while, after it's all over and done with, you've got 300 miles of rupture.
0: Yeah.
1: And this is what they kind of fear for the San Andreas at some point in time, is that could it be possible that you get the huge mega quake? And I attended a prominent Seismological Association meeting in St. Louis back in the spring, in which this was a major topic. And it was the first time I'd ever heard the top-level seismologist discussing what they called M. God Awful, which is the huge quake that that everybody kind of doesn't want to talk about.
0: Yeah, doesn't want to talk about is right. But had what occurred in the Aleutians occurred in L.A., what would it be going on today, just as a matter of interest?
1: Well, I think there'd be a lot of business opportunities going on.
0: So
1: there would be a lot of havoc. I think it'd be a very disastrous sort of affair for a lot of people, I believe.
0: All right. Well, I've watched the Orient. We went through a whole giant spate of quakes there, Japan, north of Japan, then down near the Indian Ocean. And even in South America, now in Alaska, so all these areas have been so active at various times, and yet the West Coast, even though it's had a couple minor or mid-level occurrences, really more minor, has not let loose. Are we due?
1: Oh, yeah. It's a good time to be into earthquake reporting, Art. I mean, from a geologist's point of view, this is really exciting.
0: Yeah, I guess it is.
1: Because it's happening now. This is what's going on. And it's, when I look at North America, when I look at the western coast of North America, even inland, in the Rocky Mountains region all the way to the east coast, and I look at past seismicity patterns, it doesn't seem like they match. Something's gone really quiet. It looks like we should be having a few more of these sixes and sevens happening, but they're not happening. And so you tap your finger and go, when are they going to occur?
0: When it goes quiet and it stays quiet for a long time in a particular area, is there more reason to be then concerned, do you think? Is that a reasonable assumption?
1: Yeah. Standard plate tectonics says that the plates are in constant motion, and so that you always have these plates that are moving. And they have to relieve the strain of, you know, because some, you know, they bind and they don't quite move and they build up strain and then they go.
0: Mm-hmm.
1: And so that process of building strain is always going on. Now, places like Parkfield or a famous place called San Juan Bautista along the San Andreas Fault.
0: I know where it is, yes.
1: They have active creep in which they get, you know, a few dozen, you know, ones, twos, and threes each week. We've got a newspaper down there that we submit a seismologic graphic to, and it's really exciting.
0: Listen, we've got to get going. And now, I will get back to you as events dictate. This is very interesting in the Aleutians, though, Charles. I want to thank you for coming on. Tell people how to get involved with your fax setup. I love that.
1: Yeah, if they'd like to get a fax, they can call us at 1-800-852-2960 and request a fax bulletin, and we can send those out to them and see if they like this. We also do email.
0: All right.
1: They can go visit our webpage at www.seismo-watch.com, and they can leave me or our group a message that they'd like to receive these bulletins.
0: All right, but I really, really, really love your fax service. I mean, I get, boom, an earthquake occurs, and I've got a nice a drawing of the world geography, shows me just where it is and all the information about it. That's 1-800-852-2960, right?
1: That's it.
0: All right. Charles, I want to thank you for being here, and we're going to all watch this very, very carefully and see where it goes from here. And if it does go from here, we'll have you back on.
1: Talk to you the next quake, Art.
0: Take care, Charles.
1: Okay.
0: He's our earthquake reporter. He's a geologist, consulting geologist, Charles Watson. And when it shakes, he's here. That's sort of part of the show. So I thought I'd catch you up with what's been going on in the Aleutians. You never know.
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1: The following is entitled The Clintons' High Flight. Oh, I have slipped the surly bonds of truth and danced the lies of laughter's tainted wings. To the White House I've climbed and joined the tumbling troop of fatuous fools and done 100 things you have not dreamed of. Wheeled and soared and swung high in the motel-like obscurity. Hovering there, I've chased the shouted big lie along and led the eager Hillary through footless halls of air. Down, down the long delirious depths of sleazy grace, where never eagle nor even bat flew. And while with empty, sinking mind I've trod the low trespassed sanctity of faith, put out my arms and kissed the lips of Marx. That's the Clintons' High Flight. And somebody sent me a CIA license plate. It's really cool. This says, "Hello, Art. Of course you can put your nice new CIA license plate on your vehicle and drive around. Please bear in mind, though, you must first obtain a jet black four-door sedan. Then place your CIA license plate on the vehicle, and presto, you then have a choice of using a JADO when chased by a cop or leaving it home. However, you'll also need a genuine, unadulterated CIA get-out-of-jail-free card. Also, you must dress up in a black suit, black socks, and black tie. Don't forget the dark sunglasses. This should also allow you to carry automatic weapons, as well as a couple of grenades right there on the front seat of your untouchable black sedan as you drive around terrifying little old ladies and their dogs. Think about the publicity you'll generate, plus the new sinister wave of MIB, Men in Black reports, that you will be responsible for creating. Have fun, Dave." Well, somehow, I just don't think it would be very impressive on my Metro. So I can't do it there, I'm not going to do it. And yeah, I guess the CIA plate on the Metro wouldn't carry much weight at all, even if I had the rest of the outfit, you know, the sunglasses and everything else. West of the Rockies, you're on the air. Hello. Going once. Going twice. Gone. East of the Rockies, you're on the air. Good morning.
2: Hello, Art Bell?
1: That would be me.
2: This is Jeff in Houston.
1: Hi, Jeff.
2: Hi. Do you want some information about the Identity Christian?
1: We just had some. Well, what I would really like to know, Jeff, if you know something about them,
2: I myself am an Identity Christian. Your National Socialist skinhead in Houston.
1: Oh, you're a Nationalist Socialist skinhead.
2: Yeah, I'm also an Identity Christian.
1: Identity Christian. How can you apply Christian principles to the concept of white supremacy?
2: Well, first off, one of the main concepts of Identity Christian is that the Jews are not God's chosen people.
1: Yeah, well, okay.
2: Because,
1: whether they are or not, how are whites supreme?
2: Well, I wasn't calling to get into religious discussion with you because you don't like Bible verses over the years.
1: Well, I mean, you're the one who started out with I'm a Christian identity person. All right, so you're a white supremacist.
2: Yes, I am.
1: Even a skinhead.
2: I'm a white separatist.
1: Wait a minute. Now, you moved away from that one pretty quick. Either you are a white supremacist, which means you believe the white race is supreme, superior.
2: Well, I feel if I move myself away from all non-whites, then who do I have to be superior over? So therefore, I'm a white separatist.
1: So, in other words, the only reason you like the other races here is so you can feel superior.
2: No, I don't
1: lord it over them.
2: I don't like the other races here, period.
1: You don't?
2: Yeah, and the race wars coming. But my point of the call was...
1: If they were gone, then who would you hate?
2: Huh? I don't hate anybody except for the Jews for what they did to my Savior.
1: You hate the Jews?
2: Okay, my point of the call was, Art, was to contact Pastor Butler at the Church of Jesus Christ Christian Aryan Nations. And he could, you could maybe even have him as a guest on your show, like you did William Pierce.
1: But the whole thing sounds so totally ridiculous to me that maybe I should have him as a guest. Maybe I should just to try and find out again. Thanks for the call, but I think you sort of self-destructed a little bit. Because it's my understanding that white supremacy, not separatism, but supremacy, is the ideology that they claim, and they apply, somehow they apply Christian principle and doctrine to this. I don't know how. guess they figure maybe God's white. You ever think about that? Whether God's white? What color God is? You really think God has a color? Oh, yeah, Lily White's got to be Lily White, right? Oh, come on. Sheesh. How can people believe this stuff? And yet they do. Oh, they do. East of the Rockies, you're on the air. Hello.
3: Oh, hello, Art.
1: How are you?
3: Very good. Yeah, I'm calling from Talmadge, Ohio.
1: Oh, Talmadge,
3: yeah.
1: Ohio?
3: Talmadge, Ohio. Yeah, a little suburb between Cleveland and somewhere else.
1: Oh, very good.
3: Cleveland and the cows.
1: All right.
3: Yes. Yeah, these white supremacist dudes, I'll tell you what. I don't know what, you know, guy, if God is love, no one is supreme but the man who gave us love. You know, what can you say?
1: Well, I don't know. I can't figure out this whole movement. It just, the whole movement doesn't make sense to me.
3: This whole movement is based on a false premise. Like,
1: and you know what? It may be getting worse, sir. I mean, this black church burning thing, if it's not a conspiracy, then it's even worse.
3: Well, you mentioned the other day, I was talking to your show, you mentioned Dr. Pierce.
1: Yes.
3: You know, who wrote that infamous book.
1: Yes.
3: Actually, I believe you probably read the book.
1: The Turner Diaries.
3: Yes. Yeah, which is, I mean, even in a editorial sense, it's very badly written.
1: Mm-hmm.
3: You know, it's nothing spectacular. I mean, if you want to talk about something like the CNN expose, which was done last week on the book, are you familiar with that?
1: Patriots and Prophets?
3: Yes, yes,
1: yes.
3: Correct.
1: Mm-hmm.
3: You know, unfortunately, they I think they kind of missed the point. They spent so much emphasis on how the book influences people in a negative way, as though this book, in other words, they gave the book more appeal than it probably deserves.
1: Mm-hmm.
3: You know, because it's, like I said, even as far as books go, it's, and as far as the idea goes, both of them are nonsensical, you know.
1: Well, the problem with it is, sir, thank you, if you listen to Dr. Pierce, his delivery was literate, articulate, carefully presented, and just dangerous as hell because of all of the above. He is a brilliant man who, you know, I hesitate to use the word evil, but that much intelligence directed to what I consider to be an evil end is particularly chilling to me. And I would bet that a lot of the rest of you heard it exactly and feel exactly the same way. First time caller line, you're on the air.
4: Yeah.
1: Hello.
4: Howdy, this is Bear Pop from Big Lake, Alaska.
1: Yes, sir.
4: Yeah, I was got back from fighting fires and wondered if you guys heard about our fire up here.
1: Well, we talked a whole lot about it last week, as a matter of fact.
4: Oh, is that right?
1: Oh, yes, we did.
4: We must not have been the people that were there, huh?
1: Well, obviously, the people who were fighting the fire at the time were fighting the fire and couldn't call. But
4: yeah,
1: we talked to people all over that area who were within, you know, just a few miles of it or even closer. And
4: well, you know, this is going to be something that's going to be hard to come out of my mouth, being an anti-government kind of person. I'm not a Freeman. I'm definitely a Portman now, though. We got burnt to the ground, but that's...
1: I'm sorry.
4: That's not a sad thing because everybody did. You know, you just don't feel the same.
1: Yeah.
4: When it happens to everybody. But,
1: let me guess, you're going to say something good about the government.
4: How'd you know?
1: Just a wild guess.
4: You know, I was never, still disappointed in our local government. I mean, the guys that I thought, you know, were in touch with you, they didn't do such a good job.
1: Mm-hmm.
4: But when those federal guys came and those, National Guard, I mean, it was just unbelievable. How friendly, I've never met friendlier people. I mean, you know, you can't get into town to save your house. They're stopping you at the road and stuff. But
1: that's to save your life.
4: Yeah, and they are, I mean, it's unreal. You know, I'm was as hostile as you can be as far as trying to be determined to get where I needed to go. But, I mean, no matter what, these people were just friendly, understanding, explaining, honest. I have yet to hear anybody deny anything. I mean, I just am shocked. And I like to just thank Clinton and all the, you know, just all the people that came here. And I have to do a lot of rethinking of what my idea of paying taxes were and a lot of things. I just like to thank a lot of those people.
1: Well, you know what? That's really good to hear. That's really good to hear, and I'm glad you called, sir. Government is not all bad, and not all government is bad. And it does do some things pretty well, and what it did in Alaska, it has done well. Actually, if the truth is known, this administration, in responding to disasters and troubles, has been, you know, it's been very responsive. So, there's somebody who's very anti-government, and just had a different kind of experience, and I'm very glad you called and said it. Because government is not all bad, and it's easy to perceive that it is. We'll be back in just one moment.
0: 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Tonight featuring Coast to Coast AM from June 10th, 1996.

0: east of the Rockies. You're on the air. Hi.
1: Hi, Art. This is Eric in Nashville.
0: Hello, Eric.
1: Hey, I texted you a long time ago about the tornado in Van Buren.
0: Yes.
1: About, I don't know, I'd gone through there, and I just wrote you a note about, I don't know, how it was really bad. My fiance lived there and how bad it was.
0: Right.
1: Well, I went back and got married, and I went through the place, and she kind of toured me through the area that had been ravaged by the tornado.
0: Yes.
1: And it was unbelievable.
0: Yes.
1: I mean, you could see the path where it went down the mountain and right through these neighborhoods, and you could see the houses that were demolished. I mean, we went through one of the neighborhoods that got hit really bad. And, I mean, houses just...
0: Matchsticked.
1: Yeah, matchsticks. I mean,
0: I know.
1: It was really weird because I was going through there, and there's all these houses that are just torn to bits, and they got, like, State Farm, and then their, like, address on there because of the, so many, you know, adjusters coming out or whatever and looking at it. It was just kind of a weird comment on, or just a weird sight to see something like that. And just an amazing thing. It was like a vacuum cleaner had gone through there and hit it. And, you know, I'd been gone for a while. I hadn't listened to you or whatever, but it was just an amazing thing to see the forces of nature.
0: I was about to say that Mother Nature is amazing, and tornadoes are an amazing part of Mother Nature. And we unusually have most of the world's tornadoes right here.
1: Yeah, I've noticed that. Someone had asked a while back when you did this thing about whether or not there were tornadoes in Europe and in big cities.
0: Very rare.
1: And, it was funny how I started thinking about how you just hear about it in the United States. I don't know, you know, if they really have them in other places, but you know, you just kind of hear about it here or whatever.
0: Yeah, very, very rare. Thank you. My friend Lynn sent me a tape with 2 hours of the most spectacular tornado footage, you know, ever captured on film or videotape or whatever. It is a tape I will treasure. It took him a long time to, actually a lifetime to put together, and it is incredible. Just incredible. A wild card line, you're on the air. Hello.
2: Art.
0: Yes.
2: How you doing tonight?
0: Okay.
2: This is the Reverend again from St. Paul. I hope I'm not annoying you calling so much, but I just love your show, and what I wanted to talk about is switches with every caller.
0: Is what?
2: The topic I want to talk to you about, like, switches, the first I decide, well, maybe I should talk about the Kentucky Derby.
0: Oh.
2: Then someone will call up and say, well, maybe I, and then I'm thinking, maybe I should talk about this, maybe I should talk about that.
0: Yes, well.
2: But anyway.
0: So what do you want to talk about?
2: Well, I just wanted to tell you something that I decided more, I've been meaning to write you a letter or a fax or something, just about to tell you how you've influenced and motivated my life. And this is a thank you. I hope you don't, you know how to take compliments, don't you?
0: Not very well. But,
2: oh, well.
0: But let's hear it. I'll try.
2: Okay. I just want to say thank you.
3: 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And now, Art Bell.

0: 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And now, Art Bell.
1: I've decided, Art, to put you in the honored position as my hero.
2: Oh, my.
1: Because you do, I mean, I've decided a long time ago that what I want to do with my life is three main things: educate, motivate, and entertain. Not only myself, but the public. And that's something you do for me and to millions of people every night. And I have long been in the opinion, ever since I started listening to you, I think I know you don't want to do TV, but I think we need someone like you to do TV.
2: Well, that's good. Let's find someone like me to do it then.
1: Yeah. And I guess I've decided I want to try. You know, my local cable access station, I put stuff on. So I think I'm going to start producing a show that deals with the same topics. And, you know, who knows? I probably won't even begin to get the level or the guests that you get on, because I realize that, you know, it takes someone to be established as well as you are to get those kind of guests on. But, you know, start small, cable access, and who knows, maybe in, you know, 5, 10, 15 years I'll get picked up by a network or go on to, you know, syndication or...
2: Well, that's how I did it.
1: Any advice you could give me about this?
2: Yes. Decide what it is you're going to do, and then don't deviate from that. And don't listen to any other of the million program directors that you're going to run into telling you that what you're doing is dumb and will never work. That's my advice. In other words, stick to your original founding principles.
1: Focus and
2: that's
1: don't
2: right.
1: change
2: focus.
1: My mind.
2: That's right. Focus, focus, focus.
1: Thank you, Art.
2: All right.
1: Thank you very much.
2: You bet. Take
1: All
2: care.
1: Right. Have
2: Good
1: a
2: luck
1: nice day.
2: To you. All right. That is my advice. That's what I've done. Follow your own, you know, it sounds like something out of the Wizard of Oz or something, but follow your original founding principles. Television, radio, really with any endeavor. It doesn't have to be in the broadcast field. With any endeavor, if you form a company dedicated to quality, then no matter how you grow, you've got to find a way to continue that dedication to quality, and if you do, you will succeed. It is as simple as that. And generally, when people tell you that you can't do what you're doing, if you know they're wrong, then don't listen to them. One of the biggest mistakes you can make is begin to listen to people who think they, now that you've achieved some level of success, they are sure they know what you should do. Well, they don't. You know what you should do. You've always known, so keep doing it. That is my advice, and we'll be right back.
3: 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That was Art Bell hosting Coast to Coast AM on this Somewhere in Time.

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1: Associated Press article, headline, huge quake rattles Aleutians, no damage. It was a huge earthquake, and there have been many, many aftershocks. The Aleutians are really shaken. Whew. And in the first hour, we had a geologist, Charles Watson, on, talked about it. Interesting. Wonder where it goes from here. He can't tell us. Maybe one of these days, huh? West of the Rockies, you're on the air. Good morning. Ralph, we're not allowed. We're going to have to start all over again. The only rule we have here is you're not allowed to put your last name on the air.
2: Okay.
1: So let's try it again. You're calling from Joshua Tree, and you're Ralph.
2: Okay. My name is Ralph. I'm from Joshua Tree.
1: Right. Yes?
2: Okay, and I want to, you just had mentioned something about the earthquakes that we've been having. We had an earthquake here in Joshua Tree, if you remember, about a 7.2 or so.
1: I recall it, yes.
2: Okay. Afterwards, we had a severe smell of sulfur that had come up for a few days, and we were all wondering what it was, and the authorities said it was from the Salton Sea, and it had come over the up into the upper desert up here, and it had dissipated after a couple of days, but we had, lot of us knew about it.
1: It's better than thinking you're about to become a volcano.
2: Correct, and I just wanted to bring it to attention that they just had that similar situation happen in L.A., down there by Burbank in the Glendale area, of a smell where they were also looking for the cause of it and weren't able to find it, and after a few days again it disappeared. And I wanted to bring it to the attention that everybody's attention that after an earthquake, I do believe that there are gases that are released, and the sulfur smell that they had encountered is somewhat similar to what happens after an earthquake in a volcanic area. That's one question. Another thing that I was thinking about was the church situation. I do believe the government is correct in their belief that there isn't a conspiracy, because the situation that I was involved with the L.A. burnings, where the riots became very...
1: The L.A. riots, sir, yeah.
2: Mm-hmm. And what the situation is where they retaliated against a lot of the shop owners that were not blacks, and saw that they had been rebuilt basically through the government, aids and things like that and loans. I think that it's a possibility. I don't know if you can reflect on this or not, but I think, is it a possibility that they are doing it themselves?
1: I don't think so, no. I don't think so at all. I think that's ridiculous, myself.
2: Okay.
1: Okay? All right, thank you very much. And I know that there are those out there that are suggesting that, and of course the FBI, that was one of the complaints I think a lot of the pastors were making yesterday in the news conference, was that the FBI was treating them as though they had been doing it and had been having them take lie detector tests and that sort of thing. Do I think the blacks are burning their own churches? No, I don't. And of those who have been arrested thus far, have any of them been black? No, they're not. So that's my answer. No, I don't think so. I don't think these pastors are torching their own churches, nor any of the congregation. I think these things are obviously racially motivated, and those arrested so far have had apparent racial motivation. If it is not a conspiracy, and it's a general trend, then we're really in trouble. Really in trouble. I would much rather believe it to be a conspiracy. Sick. Besides, what do people think they're going to do? It's like the guy who sent me the facts. What do people think they're going to achieve with this? What's more likely to tick you off than anything else in the whole world? somebody burns your church. I don't care what you believe in or what your religion is. Whether you're Jew, whether you're a Christian, whether you're Muslim, I don't care what religion you are. What's more likely to get you up to fighting speed than burning your church or your place of worship? It's ridiculous. It's going to have the exact opposite effect, of course. It's the very worst thing you could do. Unless your intent, of course, is to create some sort of race war. East of the Rockies, you're on the air. Hello.
3: Hey. Surprised to get through to you. Only rang three times this time.
1: Well, you can get lucky.
3: Got a comment about the white supremacist Christians.
1: All right.
3: I've born and raised in the South, and have a strong reason to believe that my father was a Klan member. And it gives me cold chills when you laugh at the idea, because I don't know if you realize it, but most of your Klan members, in historically and currently, are Christians who believe that they're chosen by God to clean the country up.
1: Oh, I'm not laughing at it. I'm disgusted by it.
3: But it's, you know, it's...
1: I'm disgusted by
3: yeah.
1: it. I mean, how can you believe whites to be all supreme and then at the same time be a good Christian? Or,
3: it doesn't make sense to me. I don't understand it.
1: Well, you're right.
3: But in the church bombings in Birmingham in 67, I think it was, I've forgotten the year, my father almost threw me out of the house because I had the audacity to be disturbed that children were killed in church.
1: Really?
3: I mean, he was so pleased with what had happened and so
1: really?
3: Upset with me.
1: Oh, my God.
3: That he almost, he would have hit me. Somebody had to hold him back physically and tell him, she doesn't understand. Thank God I never understood.
1: Well, you know, let's talk about the Unabomber for a second. You remember Ted Kaczynski,
3: yeah.
1: the Unabomber? His brother, as you know, turned him in.
3: Yeah.
1: And you must have had similar thoughts and been troubled in a similar way. I mean, to imagine your dad was a Klan member, might have been out doing some of this stuff.
3: Thank God I didn't realize it until after he was dead. It didn't all come together for me until, you know, I was an adult. That's why I say probably. I'm not sure. I just remember as a small child, he took me with him a lot of times in the evening when he would go and get together with a bunch of his friends. And I remember some of the comments I heard and some of the attitudes, which were definitely
1: mm-hmm.
3: very, very strongly
1: racist.
3: Anti-black, very
1: yeah.
3: racist. And
1: yeah.
3: I remember, you know, a couple of things that I was with him at, nothing as obvious as a cross burning, of course, that looking back on it now, I think these must have been Klan meetings, not, you know, the hood and robe kind of making a point thing, but, I, you know, just
1: yeah.
3: getting together and chewing the fat kind of thing.
1: No, I understand.
3: And
1: where are you? What part of the South?
3: Okay, I'm in Georgia, but at that time I was born and raised in North Alabama, Coleman County.
1: Right.
3: And when I found out that was one of the places of one of the largest Klan training grounds some years ago, it sort of fell together, and I realized, oh my God. And the irony of it is my mother is part Cherokee,
1: mm-hmm.
3: who was born and raised in, you know, this general area, which means historically the way the Cherokees survived after the you know, march west was to mix and live with the blacks in the area.
1: Of course.
3: So historically, the chances of her not having some black ancestry are slim and none.
1: Well, how did your dad reconcile that? Do you know?
3: I don't know. I never spoke with him about it and didn't, you know, wasn't aware of this while he was alive. He died in 71. And so, you know, I don't know. I was only 15 when he died. And never confronted him with a lot of these things because I didn't, you know, it just didn't fall together for me until after he was gone.
1: Is your mother alive?
3: Yes, she is.
1: Have you ever talked to her about it?
3: We don't talk about Daddy. My folks divorced before, earlier, and my father wound up with custody. And mother, she went through a period of alcoholism and, you know, a lot of problems. And she remembers less about the time than I do, which is not much. I laugh. It's not funny. But
1: no,
3: you know,
1: it's not. But I really appreciate your call, and we will continue with this topic. No, it's not. There's nothing funny about it at all, except the irony of it to me. With my, no doubt, as some of you would describe, limited understanding of of Christianity, how it would fit together with white supremacist beliefs. I don't compute that. I don't think many Christians would. It's an amazing thing that they can mix the two. And apparently believe that God looks on white people in some favorable, superior way. How do you come to believe these things, I wonder? I mean, no matter what you might cite in the way of a study about this or that or the bell curve or anything else, you would have to look at then the apparent superiority of Asians over whites, intellectually. How would you account for that? I mean, the whole thing is just ridiculous. So much time in America now appears to be wasted hating. Hating. And for anybody to imagine that they would achieve anything, like in the facts, quote, keeping the niggers in their place, end quote, that's insane. The only thing you do when you burn somebody's place of worship is get them going. And make them very, very, very, very angry. That's, you know, it's equivalent of stomping on the flag or something to a patriot. You don't do that. It's a war cry. You know, you'll end up with a race war. Maybe that's what this is all about. West of the Rockies, you're on the air. Hello.
4: Hello.
1: Hello.
4: Is this Art?
1: Yes, turn your radio off, please.
4: It's off. Okay, well, I'm calling from Seattle, and I got a couple of questions. One, I wanted to ask about Bill and his demon seeds.
1: Well, they're not here yet. The only seeds I received are 500-pound pumpkin seeds.
4: 500-pound pumpkin seeds, that's a good one.
1: Guy, well, no, he claims it.
4: Also, your guest you had last week talking about the churches and taxing them.
1: Yes.
4: Okay, I'm trying to figure this one out. He was talking about he thinks he has a sound constitutional ground for that.
1: That's right. Mm-hmm.
4: How? How does he figure that?
1: Well, did you listen to the show?
4: I listened to part of it, and I, quite honestly, the guy made me so mad.
1: I see.
4: Because he's constitutionally speaking of taxing the church.
1: Well, had you listened to the show, then you would have understood his argument.
4: I can't see it, though, in that taxation of a church would be the state getting involved in a church problem, or, well, not problem, but the church's business. And in the Constitution, our founding forefathers made mention of the fact that separation of church and state was church will not run the state, and the state will not run the church. Mm-hmm. You tax the church, that's the state running the church.
1: All right. Well, yeah. That's your argument. That's fine.
4: You know, I mean, for every single argument he brought up of a church being a scam,
1: mm-hmm.
4: I can run out right now and probably find you. I'm in Seattle. My name's Paul. I can find you 50 churches that aren't a scam, that are doing good for me and the community.
1: I wouldn't argue with you, Paul.
4: So, you know, if our country's coming down to that, I want to move.
1: And you want to move?
4: Maybe I agree with the Freeman. Or maybe not the Freeman, but that type of a group.
1: Mm-hmm. All right, Paul. Well, thank you very much. We appreciate your call and your opinion. I would be careful about mixing your opposition to the taxation of churches with agreement with the Freeman, but I understand the way you feel. And frankly, I didn't say that I agreed with him, that it is a good idea. As a matter of fact, frankly, I thought he had carried a grudge, and I still believe that, incidentally, even now. Having interviewed him and spent a lot of time with him, I felt what came out was a very deep-seated resentment, anger, and ongoing grudge. But that is what you would have discerned, Paul, had you listened to the entire program.
0: Now, we take you back to the past on Art Bell Somewhere in Time.

0: I want to talk to you for a second about cyber snobbery. That's what I call it. There is now this great undercurrent of hatred that's going on between people who use Prodigy, AOL, CompuServe, people who are on the chat services, the different providers, the web people, and they're all in contention with each other, and everybody else's service is junk. And I wonder why that's going on. I wonder why the people who are more deeply involved in the Internet, for example, turn up their noses at people like AOL. And AOL is bringing a lot of people into cyberspace who otherwise would not come. It's kind of like with amateur radio. We get people involved in ham radio by getting one of the early licenses, a no-code license or a novice license or something that is relatively easy to get in the beginning and easy to use and doesn't require you to be a rocket scientist to participate. And so it brings people into the hobby, just the way AOL and some of the other services bring people into cyberspace, and then they move on from there. But why is there this great rivalry, and a very nasty one at that, in the cyber world right now? I call it cyber snobbery. And there's hatred that spews from these people. Whatever it is they're on is the right thing, and everything else is wrong and or, if not, evil. It's an interesting phenomenon. Cyber snobbery, I'm going to call it. West of the Rockeries? Rockeries. Rockies, you're on the air. Hi.
1: Hey, Art. It's Aaron from Elk Grove, California.
0: Yes, sir.
1: Yeah, I got to tell you that, boy, is it ever much more pleasurable to listen to the show than to try to get through and talk.
0: Well, I'm sure that's true. I appreciate your trying to get
1: through. And it's become a horrible obsession for me, and I have to find out what's going on with Hale-Bopp. For some reason, I haven't heard anywhere except for on your show about it.
0: Well, it's still coming. It will put on the show of a lifetime in less now than a year.
1: Really?
0: Yeah, oh, yeah. Around March. I think around March of next year.
1: And this will be something that we'll just be able to, with the naked eye, or?
0: Oh, yes.
1: Right on.
0: Mm-hmm.
1: Let's see it. Let's go. Yeah, I'm just curious because, like, NASA or, you know, you don't hear anything. Nobody has covered Hale-Bopp but you, and I'm tired of Chupacabra and wanting to hear about Hale-Bopp.
0: Well, what do you want to know about Hale-Bopp? I mean, you know it's gonna smack right into Earth, right? You heard that,
1: yeah.
0: Of course.
1: Yeah, I think it's heading for Central California.
0: Central,
1: or is that Southern California? What part of California are we in?
0: All right, thank you, sir. Well, I don't know what to tell you about Hale-Bopp. It's coming. It will be a major comet. Somebody sent me a fax earlier, said, hey, have you heard Hayakutake has turned around and it's headed for Earth? People send me the damnedest things. Comet turned around. Comets don't turn around. They don't cut U-turns in space. First time caller line, you're on the air. Hello.
2: Hi.
0: Hello, turn your radio off.
2: Sorry. Please.
0: That's all right. Turn it off.
2: It's off.
0: That's good. Where are you?
2: Columbus, Ohio.
0: All right, welcome.
2: Enjoy the show. I can't believe I got through. My arm is sore, but I'll get over it.
0: I'm glad.
2: Well, this the church burning thing.
0: Yes.
2: You know what I think about I agree completely about what you were saying about the people that combine this alleged love for God and this hate.
0: And
2: the two are contradictory.
0: Well, if not even hate, yes, born of feelings of superiority. In other words, we are white, we are right, we are closer to God than anybody else, and we are Christian.
2: And I think it's based on a weakness.
0: Well,
2: and fear.
0: Fear.
2: They're cowards.
0: Key word is fear, I think.
2: Yeah, the Ku Klux Klan, the skinheads, the white Aryan, they're all cowards. That's what I think.
0: Why do you think it's on the increase? That's the important question.
2: Boy, you know, that's a that's a pretty scary question. For the same reason that I agree with you that I'm also nervous that
0: Listen, I've got a break. I've got to do the news. Do you want to hold on?
2: I'd love to.
0: All right. In Ohio, you are holding, and we'll be back.
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1: Live, unscreened, unpredictable talk radio in the nighttime right here. And we'll talk about anything you want to talk about. I've got a caller holding on line one, so let me take care of business here. You're on the air. Hi.
2: Art.
1: Yes, sir. You're okay, back on the air again.
2: Okay. We were talking about all the hate nonsense.
1: Yes.
2: You know, it's you see it at the grocery store. You see it when you're driving. You see it, not everybody, not everywhere, but too much. I think hate is a learned behavior.
1: I have to absolutely agree with you. I guess it's learned. And I just, what I really want to know is what has changed? Why is it increasing? We really need to find out about that.
2: Yeah, that's a really good question. I really loved your first hour guest. I'd like to be on one of those number eight earthquakes with him.
1: Number eight. Oh, you mean you'd go stand there too?
2: Oh, sure.
1: Well, you're as crazy as he is.
2: Well, I also am like you. I love violent weather.
1: Yeah.
2: I was in a tornado in Indiana about 15 years ago.
1: You know, the thing about tornadoes is you can run away from tornadoes.
2: Yes, that's true. You can, but you can't. That's a good point.
1: But I'll tell you, when you're standing at ground zero with regard to an earthquake.
2: Yeah.
1: You wouldn't want to stand there again.
2: I've never been in one.
1: Charles, I
2: was laying in bed when that one hit St. Louis in 88, but it just kind of shook things a little bit.
1: Charles is a very unusual person.
2: Oh, he was hysterical.
1: All right, thank you. Well, it's nothing like someone devoted to what they do. Now, let me prove my point, all right? I just talked about cyber snobbery. So what did I get? I got a list from my friends on the IRC chat channel, of which I cannot read all of them, but listen to this. Art, here is a top 20 list for the uses of AOL, that's America Online, AOL CDs from the listeners on IRC. 20, futuristic money, paving stones for Tim Leary's driveway, targets for your SKS rifle, sharpen the edges and make nice ninja throwing weapons, boogie boards for chipmunks, pizza slicer. You can never find one when you need one. They would slice pizzas, I suppose. Water skipper toys for the kids. Neato hood ornaments, landing pads for those miniature UFOs, and on it goes. Hey, look, more Roswell parts, bicycle reflectors, inexpensive earrings for your wife's birthday. This is the kind of thing that I was talking about, the exact thing that I was talking about. Now, why is there so much cyber snobbery and rivalry and... I don't understand that. All of it is fun. I very much enjoy AOL. I always have. It is convenient. It is easy. It gets people into cyberspace who otherwise wouldn't know what the hell they're doing, who eventually then will move on to other providers or stay with AOL or whatever they're going to do. But AOL is just part of it, and it's a good part of it. And without it, there wouldn't be nearly so many people involved. So... I don't get why this is all going on. And you know where I am right now? I am in the Grassy Knoll chat room on AOL. If you would like to join me there, you're welcome to do so. Just go on AOL and go to keyword and hit keyword Art Bell. ARTBELL. It'll take you to the Grassy Knoll chat room. That's where I am. You'll see me in there. So... come on in. Maybe somebody there can tell me why my new 3.0 won't print my email. That's what I really want to know.
0: You're listening to Art Bell, Somewhere in Time. Tonight featuring Coast to Coast AM from June 10th, 1996.

0: west of the Rockies. You're on the air. Hi.
1: Hello.
0: Hello.
1: Marty from Anchorage.
0: Hi, Marty.
1: KENI Radio.
0: Of course.
1: GMOM.
0: Yes, sir.
1: I'm just calling to say we're getting rain here in Anchorage, so that's good for the firefighters.
0: That sure is good.
1: We did not feel the earthquake in Anchorage, but I understand that they felt it quite a ways up the chain. I have to agree with your guest earlier in the show today. I've been through several earthquakes, ranging from closer than I care to admit to an epicenter when I was in Japan at a 6.8 10 years ago. Fascinating to feel the earth move.
0: It is, but I don't think that I'd race to the center of one.
1: I was far enough away that it gave me a pretty good jolt and woke me up. It did some damage in the northern part of Japan in that one that I was closest to, and yeah, I don't think I'd want to be much closer than that.
0: Well, there you are. All right, sir, I appreciate your call. Thank you. If you're crazy about something, though, I do understand that. If you're crazy about something, you want to be there. No matter what the repercussions would be, you'd want to be there. And I suppose that would apply to an earthquake if you are fascinated by them. It's like chasing tornadoes. Dear Art, I don't know any white supremacists, thank God, but there is a question I have always wondered about. How do these superficial people who place so much emphasis on the color of one's skin deal with serial killers who also have white skin? White skin didn't make Ted Bundy, the Hillside Strangler, whose name I can't recall at the moment, Robert Alton Harris, superior. I can't think of anything more stupid than have to feel superior in order to feel like somebody. I think all these supremacists should get a life. That's Veda in Whittier, California. East of the Rockies, you're on the air. Hello.
2: Hello.
0: Hello.
2: Hi, this is Carol in Oklahoma City.
0: How you doing, Carol?
2: Fine. Am I on the radio?
0: Well, I sure hope so.
2: Okay.
0: First of all, you should turn it off or you'll be all confused.
2: Yeah, I can't hear it.
0: Mm-hmm.
2: I did turn it. I got in. Okay. I have a request, like, for a guest.
0: Who would that be?
2: Somebody who could try to explain quantum physics from the basics.
0: Well, that sounds like you need a college course, not a guest.
2: Well, yeah, I have some books, but... Okay, the other thing is, I went through this real weird thing of, I got some organophosphate poisoning.
0: You got what?
2: Organophosphate poisoning.
0: What the hell is that?
2: So I wanted to know. It's, like an insecticide, or, it was an insecticide.
0: What were you doing, eating insecticide?
2: No, we bought this old house, and I was in the back shed, and cleaning it up. Long story short, it fell over.
0: I see.
2: Anyway, I had this broom, and I looked up, and everything was just all foggy. I don't remember even getting back to the house.
0: Wow.
2: But when you talk about, I keep hearing you talk about the quickening, and I never quite got it, but... I had a near death. I never believed in that, but it was, anyway. I went through what I call a lot of hallucinations. And when I came out of it,
0: Yes?
2: The main message I got was that the world, whatever, is moving faster.
0: The world, whatever, is moving faster.
2: The universe. Like you say, the quickening. But humans,
0: well, you got that from toxic poisoning?
2: No.
0: You were toxically poisoned, and then you got a message from beyond. And the world, whatever, is moving faster. That's what I got from that. Interesting. pesticide prophecy. West of the Rockies, you're on the air.
3: Hi, Art, nonpartisan Tim in San Diego.
0: How you doing?
3: Pretty good. Someone said it, I don't know who, but it was something to the effect of, why do I need to hate groups of people when there are so many good reasons to hate people individually? And these bigots, I hate them.
0: Well, it seems like there's more and more of them.
3: I don't know if there's more and more, but they're just getting more more obvious, coming out in the open.
0: Why do you think that is?
3: The quickening, of course.
0: Well, that's a very general, non-specific term for a lot of things that are going on. That it is insufficient to explain why people are hating more.
3: Well, I don't think they're hating more. I think they're just showing it more.
0: Maybe that's true. All right, thank you. For the people on AOL who are trying to help me out with my printer problem, I mean, figure this one, guys. I can print my the news, Reuters, that prints fine, but my email doesn't. Now, I can't for the life of me imagine what would cause that discrepancy unless it was just some little thing on AOL. They're talking about printer drivers and everything, but it wouldn't be that, not if it prints the news. If it prints the news, it ought to print whatever text is up there, so how could it be email specific? That's really weird. West of the Rockies, you're on the air.
4: Hi, Art.
0: Hello.
4: Yeah, I had you on my mind today when I said into the president's ear, what do you know about UFOs? And he was in San Diego today.
0: Oh, somebody asked the president that?
4: I did.
0: You did?
4: Yeah.
0: You actually got close enough to ask him that?
4: Yeah, very close quarters in Hillcrest, which is known to be the gay area of San Diego. Early morning, just a very close crowd there.
0: Mm-hmm.
4: And so
0: what did the president say to you?
4: He said, he smiled, he said, turned to his Secret Service, said, UFOs, and that's all.
0: And the Secret Service guy probably made a note. And another guy at a distance focused his telescopic lens and took your photograph.
4: And I made sure, talking to a little old lady in the crowd, that I mentioned your name out loud.
0: That's good. And so then they probably said, Art Bell again, huh? There's another check mark.
4: Yeah, and to the local TV station, KNSD, Art Bell, that's the reason why I asked it. So, but that's all he said, and I think he was relieved.
0: Well, they already know about me, but see, the problem for you is, now they know about you.
4: Oh, no.
0: Oh, yes.
4: Okay, but that's all. I was thinking of you when I asked.
0: This means it doesn't matter. It means for you, sir, a visitation.
4: Okay, I'll keep that in mind.
0: All right. They've long known about me. East of the Rockies, you're on the air. No, I didn't push the button. There you go. East of the Rockies, now you're on the air.
5: Hello?
0: Hello?
5: Now let me turn this off. Fair enough?
0: Got it off?
5: Yeah, it's off.
0: That's good.
5: Okay, I wanted to ask you a question. I'm not exactly too politically read, and maybe you can answer it for me, okay?
0: I'll try.
5: Do you think that the people who found the Whitewater papers, which mysteriously popped up, and the people who mysteriously found these Travelgate papers, which mysteriously popped up, do you think those two incidences, outside of them mysteriously popping up, are related?
0: Are you talking about the papers that were mysteriously found in the White House?
5: Right.
0: Do I think they're related to what?
5: FBI saying, "Hey, we made a mistake," and this soldier requested.
0: Those
5: papers mysteriously popped up too.
0: Yes, but no. These two things are, I do not believe, are related.
5: See, it sounds like to me that all of a sudden a lot of paperwork is suddenly popping up, and that's too coincidental for me. That's what I'm saying.
0: Well, this report, this security business, this either enemies list or innocent mistake, whatever you want to call it, was done very early on in the administration, and it has just been found out about it. has no relationship with the Whitewater Papers.
5: Makes you want to think what else is...
0: However, I think they ought to check the fingerprints. The FBI ought to dust them quick.
5: Before more fingerprints would certainly be on there, suddenly pop on there?
0: Well, yeah.
5: Yeah. I agree with that.
0: I mean, they said... Now, from what I've heard, thank you, they said they sent the papers back to the FBI, right? So, presumably, these papers are in FBI hands right now. And absolutely, they ought to go over them and look and see whose fingerprints they find. If all they find is a low-level military guy, then fine. If they find other fingerprints, then, well, it could be a bit of a problem. West of the Rockies, you're on the air.
6: Hey, Art Bell.
0: Hey, yes.
6: Calling from Calabasas.
0: Hi there.
6: Hi there. I just got in. I didn't hear the first part of your show, but I'm to change the subject for a second. What did you think about the Belmont Stakes?
0: Well, I thought that I had a caller who called it.
6: Yeah, I was listening to that.
0: Did you put any money on editors?
6: No, but I was trying to get through to Art Bell's OTB that same night that he was on. And
0: I see.
6: Let him know that I'd heard him say that I was in horse racing for a few years. And so that caught my ear. I think that was pretty interesting.
0: Oh, yes, indeed.
6: Also, about that, what, about Dr. Pepsi, or
0: yes.
6: Almost Dr. Pepsi?
0: Yes.
6: I was just wondering why you put that lady Nancy on. She was so antagonistic. Why you would have actually called her to let her grind
0: her
6: axe?
0: Well, because she sent a fax, and she was grinding an axe, and I wanted to hear what happened, would happen when she ground her axe on Ms. Pepsi. And so I heard.
6: Yeah. She found some chinks in her armor, I'm afraid. But that was an interesting show. I liked Dr. Pepsi or Ms. Pepsi. It was very interesting. She was right a lot of the time, whether it's a science or not.
0: I know.
6: And that's as much of a science as... I don't really know that much about it, but SciTech?
0: Yes?
6: I find that just the name of his company far more misleading than Pepsi Tolgar. When he speaks of
0: why do you find
6: remote, because he speaks about remote viewing as technology, and when I first heard that 19 minutes the first night,
0: yes,
6: I was I understood that I was listening to some. When he said technology, I thought I never heard of remote viewing, and I thought he meant satellites and technology when it wasn't technology at all.
0: No, now the government had a 20-year program.
6: But was it actual technology and science, or was it like Ms. Tolgar's theory?
0: Well, they view it as
6: with some degree
0: science.
6: Of accuracy, I might add.
0: Well, they claim a great degree of accuracy, as a matter of fact.
6: But they also claim technology. Is there actual technology involved?
0: Well, no, it's not machine technology, if that's what you mean.
6: But, I mean, I understand that these people are trained psychically or telepathically.
0: Yes.
6: But that can't really be a science either. That's never exact. I mean, they might have some degree of accuracy.
0: Well, yes, they have a great degree of accuracy.
6: And so I don't understand why they pick on Pepsi Tolgar when that went completely unnoticed, where his is a much more, the consequences to his prophecy or prediction, even though, I mean, I believe that the environment is in grave danger and everything, but just the way he said, no, there's no chance. It was like, you know what I think? I think he bought a bunch of property in New Zealand. And when everybody makes their exodus, he's going to sell it all to them at high prices, and he's going to buy up all the property in Beverly Hills.
0: Well, maybe you're right.
6: I hope.
0: Who knows? All right, thank you. Look, I can't substantiate the claims that are made, but the government apparently felt that there was sufficient a reason to believe there was something to it to continue a program for 20 years. And he was in that military program. So, you know, I mean, take these things always with a grain of salt. Take them with a grain of salt, and they are presented that way. A controversial and unusual things are presented for you on this program, and you can accept them, reject them, embrace them, file them away, and do whatever you want with them. And so it is with major dames. I, however, personally attach some credibility, credence, belief, some, I said, in what he had to say and what he has to say, and I think that you should listen and decide for yourself. First-time caller line, you're on the air. Hi.
7: All right. You know, I never realized before that you were automatically disconnected after so many rings.
0: Well, that's phone company.
7: But anyway, my name is Lewis. I'm from San Diego. I've been listening for a while, but this is the first time I've called. I'm a graduate student at San Diego State, and I just wanted to put this out there, maybe get a little feedback from your listeners, and see if anybody has seen anything strange in the area around Gordon's Well. Are you familiar with that area? It's along Highway 8.
0: I am not.
7: Okay, well,
0: what did you see, sir?
7: Well, I didn't see this.
0: Who did?
7: But a person that is, in my opinion, unquestionably honest.
0: Saw what?
7: Saw a triangular yellow shape glowing and hovering over the sand dunes out there at Gordon's Well. And made absolutely no noise.
0: Well, I know about triangular things that make no noise, but the one I saw was black, not yellow. Yellow would be an interesting color, wouldn't it? We're going to break here at the bottom of the hour.
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1: Good morning, everybody. Good to be here. If you'd like to join us online, you're welcome to do so. We're in a chat room on AOL. Just go on AOL and hit keyword and type Art Bell, A-R-T-B-E-L-L, and then go into the Grassy Knoll chat room. There I am. So join us, if you will. There is an ongoing discussion of many things in there right now. And east of the Rockies, you're on the air. Good morning. Going once, going twice, gone like the wind. West of the Rockies, you're on the air. Hi.
2: Well, I think people all in America should sit back and see. I just got my citizenship about 3 or 4 years ago for the United States, American citizen.
1: Yes.
2: And people should sit back and read our Constitution, especially a lot of Americans, because they don't, I know a lot of Americans don't know the Constitution that well, but what makes us one great nation is all the people in this country, blacks, whites, Chinese, Russians, Italians, and that's what makes us one great nation, you know, one diverse nation, and
1: What I think is some people want a race war is what I'm beginning to conclude.
2: Yeah, and that's really scary. I've heard people talking about that a while back, about 2 or 3 years ago, and I kind of thought it was